0: Maybe the shortening wasn't short enough.
1: Well, the lump seems to be going down. I think it's settling.
0: Maybe I think we had a blowout.
1: Oh, it just dropped a little. Nothing the new cake won't fix.
0: Oh, Katie, now what am I going to contribute to the charity bazaar tonight? Look at that cake.
1: Well, maybe you can make it into something useful, ma'am, like a lampshade.
0: Oh, dear, not only my cake is a failure, but my fudge, too. Have you ever seen such fudge, Katie?
1: Oh, too bad we didn't know how it was going to turn out. We should have patched that crack in the driveway.
0: Well, when I go to the bazaar tonight, I'm determined to take something I made all by myself. Now, what can I make that's sure to turn out all right? I know.
1: What, Mrs. Tuga?
0: I'll buy something at the store.
1: You always go to so much trouble for these charity bazaars, Mrs. Tugart. What do they do with the money they take in?
0: Well, the money from this particular bazaar is going to the old folks' home.
1: Oh, the old folks' home. Mm-hmm. Well, that's nice. What are you going to buy them?
0: Well, we've been talking about a dance floor. Well, that didn't seem practical. We'll probably just give them the money.
1: Oh, that's a much better plan.
0: Yes, and they can go out and dance. Hello, George.
2: Liz, what are you doing down here at the bank?
0: Oh, George, something terrible has happened.
2: Oh, now take it easy, darling. Here, sit down. Now, what's the trouble?
0: My cake dropped.
2: Oh, is anyone killed?
0: George Cougar, this is no laughing matter. I've had nothing but bad luck today. I baked a cake for the bazaar and it fell. I made fudge and it turned to concrete. I went shopping. I bought a couple of nice cakes and a lot of candy. And now I'm right back where I started.
2: Why? What happened?
0: I left everything on the bus.
2: Darling, you're such a scatterbrain. Sometimes I think you'd forget your head if it weren't fastened on.
0: Well, that would be one way to lose weight. I couldn't eat between meals.
2: And your hats would sit a lot lower, too.
0: Oh, George, what am I going to do? I want to contribute something to the bazaar.
2: Honey, why don't you go home and have Katie bake a cake and make some candy and everything will be fine.
0: Well, there's one thing about my cooking. It's always good when Katie does it. Oh, George, why am I such a mister in the kitchen? Why can't I cook?
2: Oh, Liz, don't talk like that. I think you cook very well. You make delicious peanut butter sandwiches.
0: Thank you. And I'm pretty good at slicing watermelon, too.
2: Well, you'd better run along, darling. I've got to finish checking this money.
0: All right, dear. Uh-oh. I think you've got a counterfeit bill in there, George.
2: A counterfeit bill? Which one?
0: The one right there with Monopoly written across it.
2: Go home.
1: How many cakes shall I bake, Mrs. Tugart?
0: Two cakes, Katie, and a couple of pounds of candy.
1: All right, ma'am, but we could have saved a lot of time if I'd done it in the first place.
0: I know. I just wanted to try my hand.
1: Well, it seems to me, Mrs. Tugart, that every time you try your hand, you put your foot in it.
3: Hello?
4: Hello? Liz?
3: Yes, this is she.
4: This is Mrs. Medwick here.
3: Oh.
4: Chairwoman of the bazaar.
3: Oh, yes, Mrs. Medwick.
4: But I just called you to ask a great favor of you. I need a girl to run a booth for me tonight.
3: Run a booth? Oh, Mrs. Medwick, I'd be more than happy to run a booth for you. I haven't had much success with my baking or candy making today, and if you'd put me in charge of a booth, I'd feel I was doing my part.
4: Splendid, dear. We'll have plenty of cakes and oodles of candy anyway. And this particular booth requires a special product.
3: For which booth will I be in?
4: The kitchen booth.
3: Oh.
4: You'll sell them for 50 cents each.
3: Oh, well, I don't know, Mrs. Medwick. I'm terrific in the house, but I haven't had much experience outside.
4: Now, please, you said you wanted to help, and we do need you. It won't be a bit difficult. Oh, we'll be more than pleased if you take in, say, $200.
3: $200? That's 400 kisses.
4: Now, Liz, think of the old folks.
3: 400 kisses, and I'll be one of the old folks.
4: Anything for charity, Liz. Oh, and now maybe you can recommend a good man for the booth.
3: A man for the booth?
4: Yes. We decided to have a man in the kitchen booth, too. For us girls, you know.
3: Oh, yes. Well, Corey Cartwright, he's the one for that job. He's a bachelor, and I read in the paper he's very good at kissing.
4: In the paper about Corey?
3: Mm-hmm.
4: Really? A scandal of some kind, dear?
3: No, he took a half-page ad. You can probably reach him through my husband. George will know where he is.
4: Thank you, Liz, dear. I'll... call George right away. Goodbye.
3: Goodbye, Mrs. Kiswick. Medwick. Katie, you won't have to bother with the cakes or candy. Mrs. Medwick has assigned me to the kissing booth tonight.
1: Oh? Well, you look worried, ma'am.
3: I am. I don't know how Mr. Cougart's going to take the news.
1: Well, there's nothing wrong with working in the booth, Mrs. Cougart. I did it once at our high school carnival.
3: Was it a kissing booth?
1: Not exactly, ma'am. They threw baseballs at me.
3: Well, the kissing booth is different. They throw lips at you. I'm afraid Mr. Cougart will fly into a jealous rage when he hears about it.
1: Mr. Cougart in a rage? Oh, that doesn't sound like the mister at all. He's kind and gentle. Remember the mouse traps he bought? The kind that don't kill the mice, just make a noise like a cat to scare them.
3: You don't know Mr. Cougart like I do, Katie. Before we were married, our friend Jimmy Paterno just tried to hold my hand one day, and George just lost his temper completely. Stamped his foot on the ground, put his hands in his pockets, and said, "All right for you."
1: I've heard stronger words than that on Guy Lombardo records.
5: George, what's up? You've had a smug sneer on your face ever since I picked you up at the bank.
2: Well, Corey, I've been waiting to tell you about the charity bazaar tonight. Mrs. Medwick called me this afternoon, and I'm going to be in the kissing booth.
5: You're going to be in the kissing booth?
2: Yes. She said she had you in mind, but I didn't know where you were when she called, so to ensure having someone, she gave the job to me.
5: What do you mean you didn't know where I was? I told you if anybody wanted me, I'd be down at the YWCA, sitting on the steps.
2: Oh, that's right, you did. That must have slipped my mind.
5: Slipped your mind, my eye. You deliberately did me out of my job.
2: Your job?
5: Yes. With you, it's just a novelty, George. With me, it's my life's work.
2: Corey, you may be pretty good at kissing, but face the facts. Sometimes the carpenter can do the electrician's work.
5: Don't be ridiculous, George. You don't have anywhere near the voltage in your buzzer that I have.
2: Dear friend, true, I am now a dignified, respectable banker. But allow your memory to take you back to our wild school days. I was the boy they nicknamed Devil Breath.
5: George, that title had nothing to do with your ability. You got it the night you kissed Myra Ponson, me down at the beach. He was smoking a cigarette, and you'd been siphoning gas.
2: Yeah, I can still hear Myra saying, "Do it again," as we rode away in the ambulance.
5: Just aren't built for this kind of work, George. Your lips are too thin.
2: Well, your lips are too fat.
5: Those are my shock absorbers for kissing on bumpy roads.
2: Corey, you're just burned up because I got the job.
5: All right, George. Just forget about it. It's all right with me if you want to break up your home. Or have you told Liz?
2: No, I haven't told Liz yet, but I will as soon as I get home. And Liz won't mind. It's for charity.
5: Okay, George. I hear it's nice this time of year in Reno.
2: Oh, you always try to stir me up. But I'm not the least bit worried about Liz. Why, Liz and I don't know the meaning of jealous.
5: Okay, George. Be gay, be happy. There's so little time left.
2: Oh, Corey, you can't worry me. I know Liz won't get sore. Why should she? It's for charity. Oh, Corey, you can't worry me. Light my cigar for me, will you? I can't take my eyes off the road.
5: Sure, I'll light your cigar, George. You sure you aren't just a little worried?
2: Not the least bit.
5: Then take that fountain pen out of your mouth.

0: Oh, waiting for me, honey?
1: Yes, George. There's something I want to talk to you about. Sit down.
0: All right, dear. What's on your mind?
1: The charity bazaar tonight.
0: Oh, yes, the charity bazaar.
1: Mm-hmm.
0: Now, if you don't want to go, Liz, it's perfectly all right. I could just go over with Corey.
1: Oh, no, I'm going, George, but I thought perhaps you'd like to stay home because those bazaars bore you so much.
0: Well, I won't be bored tonight.
1: Oh?
0: Well, in fact, I'm going to have a booth.
1: Oh, well, that's fine. So am I.
0: Oh, you are? Which booth will you be in?
1: Oh, just one of the booths, you know, one of the wooden ones with a little awning.
0: Oh, those are nice booths.
1: Mm-hmm. Yeah. Which booth will you be in?
0: Oh, one of the wooden ones with a little awning. Those are the booths, aren't they?
1: Yes, yeah. They are. What will you be selling?
0: Things.
1: What kind of things?
0: Oh, things. With the tin foil and ribbons. You know, things. What are you selling?
1: Stuff.
0: What kind of stuff?
1: Things.
0: Oh, they're nice.
1: Yes. Charity bazaars are fun, aren't they? Everyone doing something for charity. Selling taffy and hot dogs and operating dart games and the kissing booths and...
0: Yeah, I think it's wonderful the way people give up their time to sell popcorn and bake cakes, knit socks, and work in the kissing booth.
1: I wonder who's going to be in the kissing booth tonight. What noble, generous woman, for the sake of her community, has donated her time and lipstick to help this worthy cause.
0: I understand a man's going to be in the kissing booth, too.
1: Oh?
0: Some staunch citizen, a charitable soul who will suffer through it to help others.
1: George, I'm going to be in the kissing booth.
0: You are?
1: Now control yourself, George.
0: Liz, I'm going to be in the kissing booth, too. I was afraid of you being angry.
1: Darling, this is wonderful. We'll be together. You were afraid to tell me for fear I'd be jealous, and I was afraid to tell you for the same reason. But there's no need for it.
0: No, none at all, because neither of us is jealous. We won't care who kisses who, will we? All for charity.
1: All for charity. I don't care how many old ladies you kiss.
0: What about the young ladies?
1: Oh, there probably won't be any young ones, just old ones.
0: Oh. Well, I imagine there'll be quite a few old men there, too. You can kiss all the old men you like.
1: All for charity. We aren't jealous, are we, George?
0: Of course not. All for charity.
1: George.
0: Yes, Liz?
1: Kiss me.
0: Now?
1: Right now. Charity begins at home.

0: Liz, what are you doing in there?
1: I'm in the business too, Corey.
0: Oh. Well, haven't they overlooked something, George?
2: Overlooked what, Corey?
0: Well, I see the sign kisses 50 cents. Naturally, that means Liz. Where's the nickel sign for you?
2: My kisses are the same price.
1: Would you like to be my first customer, Corey?
0: Oh, Liz, I couldn't kiss you. It wouldn't be fair to George.
1: Well, you can buy one from him, too, if you like.
0: Well, it isn't that, Liz. You like George now, but if I kissed you, well, grape juice is all right until you've tasted champagne.
1: Then I can't sell you a kiss?
0: No, Liz, let's not make old George unhappy now. Dad's getting along.
2: Corey, I am not getting old. You can count my gray hairs on one hand.
1: Oh, really, dear? Let me see. Which hand are they on?
0: George, what are you staring at? Oh, a customer for Liz. You aren't getting burned up, are you, George?
2: No, don't be silly, Corey.
0: I'll just step to one side.
2: Hello.
3: Hello. I was talking to the girl, if you don't mind. The sign says for 50 cents I can kiss you. Is that right?
1: That's right.
3: Any limit on the number of kisses I can buy?
1: Not that I know of.
3: Well. Now, are we going to have fun or are we going to have fun?
1: Well, I hope no one's waiting up for you.
3: Shall we proceed?
2: Well, it's getting late. Guess we'd better close up.
3: Close up? Hey, wait a minute. I got $8 I want to spend.
2: Well, go spend your $8 on Coca-Cola.
3: I would, only my swimming pool's full of water right now.
0: What's the matter, George? Jealous?
2: Certainly not, Corey.
3: Don't feel slighted, Georgie. I'll give you something to keep your little hands busy. Here, you can hold my hot dog.
1: George Cougar, you should be ashamed of yourself. After all, it's for charity.
0: Well, it's been 2 hours, and I see the kissing booth is still going strong. How much have you taken in, Liz?
1: Not a dime. Every time a man comes up, George interferes. He got violent with the last one.
2: Violent? Liz, what do you mean violent? I accidentally knocked his ice cream cone out of his hand.
1: Right into his face.
0: How much money have you taken in, George?
2: Nothing. Every time a woman comes up, Liz asks me if my upper plate's staying in all right.
0: Oh, are you still having trouble with that?
2: Corey, you know I don't wear one.
0: Oh, of course. It's the lower floor. I'm only kidding, but I do bear tidings from Mrs. Medwick. You being a banker, she wants you to come over and help her tally some receipts.
2: But I can't leave Liz. I mean the booth. The booth needs me.
0: Come along, George. The booth can lose just as much money without you.
2: Well, all right. I'll be right back, Liz.
1: All right, George.
4: Hello there.
1: Hello.
4: I frightened you. Oh, I'm sorry. It really isn't my fault. This is the only face I've got.
1: Well, there's nothing wrong with your face.
4: No, I have nice features. They're just sewn together hideously.
1: I don't believe I've ever met you before.
4: Oh, my name's Leonard Estabrook.
1: Oh, are you any relation to Helen Estabrook?
4: Well, I'm her husband.
1: Why are you whispering?
4: We were married secretly, and she doesn't want anyone to know yet.
1: How long have you been married?
4: 27 years. I've been searching you all evening, trying to get up courage to come over and talk to you. I circle everybody. And you know what?
1: What?
4: I get awfully dizzy.
1: Well, then, why do you circle people?
4: I like to get dizzy. I don't drink. Getting dizzy is my only vice. Do you have any vices?
1: I eat crackers in bed.
4: That's a strange way to get dizzy. Are you really selling kisses for 50 cents?
1: Well, that's the general idea.
4: If I gave you 50 cents, would you kiss me?
1: Well, yes.
4: Goodness.
1: What's wrong, Mr. Estabrook?
4: All I have with me is a penny. Could you give me a penny for it?
1: The rules, Mr. Estabrook, 50 cents. Besides, my husband's very jealous. He hasn't allowed me to kiss anybody all evening.
4: Oh, you're married.
1: Yes.
4: I don't blame your husband for being jealous. You're very beautiful. I wish I were as beautiful as you. And then I guess it wouldn't help.
1: It wouldn't?
4: No. I don't have the figure to go with it. My legs are skinny, but you can't tell her to look at me because I disguise them.
1: Well, how do you disguise them?
4: I wear trousers. Well, if you won't give me a kiss for a penny, I guess I'll just have to scrape up the difference. I wish I could look on the ground and find a 49-cent piece.
2: I'm back, Liz. How was business while I was gone?
1: Take a look in the cash drawer.
2: The cash drawer?
1: Mm-hmm.
2: One, two, three, five. Liz, $5.
1: Mm-hmm. I'd have made more, only two of them were twins, and they sneaked one in on me.
2: They all kissed you on the cheek, of course.
1: I don't know. I had my eyes closed.
5: Hello, boys. Corey Cartwright comes with joyous news.
2: Oh, what could be good news? Well, after you left, I had a little talk with Mrs. Medwick, and it's all fixed up.
3: You mean Liz and I can leave?
2: Nearly correct, old boy. You can leave. You've been transferred to the saltwater taffy booth.
3: Yeah, but what about Liz?
1: Oh, I'll be all right, George. You go ahead and sell the saltwater taffy. You look kind of pale. The sea air will be good for you.
2: Mrs. Medwick.
3: Oh, Mrs. Medwick.
1: George, why aren't you in the taffy booth?
3: Oh, I'm afraid it's too much work for me to handle alone. I'm going to need some help. I'm just swamped.
1: Swamped? I don't see a soul in front of the booth.
3: Well, business is so good, I had to turn them away. Oh, they're really buying that taffy, eating it up like candy.
1: I don't know who I can get to help you, George.
2: How about Liz? Yes, Liz. Why didn't I think of her before? Oh, she's marvelous at selling candy. Very experienced at it, too.
1: She is?
2: Oh, of course. Have you ever heard of Martha Washington chocolate?
1: Oh, yes.
2: Well, Liz eats them all the time. Taffy. Get your saltwater taffy. Nice, sticky, gooey, lumpy saltwater taffy.
1: Oh, George.
2: Well, Liz, what are you doing here?
1: Mrs. Medwick told me to come over. Said you were rushed and needed help.
2: Oh, indeed I do.
1: Where are all the customers?
2: Oh, they're around. Well, Liz, here we are together in a booth again.
1: Only this time it's a candy booth.
2: Yes. Fate certainly does work in wondrous ways.
1: Yes, fate certainly does. Of course, your little talk with Mrs. Medwick helped some.
2: Oh, how'd you know?
1: I went over to ask for the same thing and you'd just left.
2: You were going to ask to come over here with me?
1: Yes. I love you, George. Wherever you go, I want to go, too.
2: You know, Liz, there's not too much difference between this candy booth and the kissing booth.
1: No. I guess it's all in the way you use it.
5: George? Liz? Hey, George! Liz! What's the matter with you guys? This is the kissing booth over here.
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0: You know, cats have minds of their own. That's why we love them. They really do know what they like. Tibby, Tibby, Tibby.
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0: Hello there, I'm Chad Remington, Frontier Lawyer. Now, don't go getting any ideas that being a Frontier Lawyer is anything like being a lawyer anyplace else, because it isn't. No, sir. Out on the bawling, brawling frontier, law business isn't much more than trouble business. Business which explodes with the suddenness of a single-action cold, and, as often as not, ends in sudden death. Only recently, I was riding back to Dos Rios, the little town where I live and practice law, sided by the reform medicine man who has become my sidekick and now operates the Dos Rios livery stable, Cherokee O'Bannon. The day was quiet, the sky limitless and blue overhead, and everything seemed at peace in the world.
1: Counselor? I say, counselor! Chad, have you gone deaf or are you daydreaming again?
0: Huh? What was that again, Cherokee? Did you say something?
1: Did I say something? Of course I said something. Otherwise, why would you have answered me?
0: That's a good question. All right, Cherokee, why would I? Now, if you don't mind, just what was it that you said?
1: I didn't say anything.
0: Well, if you didn't say anything, why did I answer you?
1: No, that isn't what I mean. I said something, but it wasn't anything.
0: What have you been doing, Cherokee? Studying nights to be a lawyer? Any man who says something but doesn't say anything could soon be a Supreme Court judge.
1: My dear Mr. Remington, if you'd give me a chance to finish and to explain myself, perhaps you'd realize that I make a poor target for your buffoonery.
0: My apologies.
1: I simply spoke your name, hoping that when you replied, I could induce you to stop these horses long enough so that I could... Well, wash some of this alkali dust out of my mouth.
0: If you'd wash your mouth out with water, not only would I stop, the whole world would stop. Oh, but since there's nothing around here to wash your mouth out with, why waste time talking about it?
1: Counselor, if you'll cast your eye on Exhibit A, viz, to wit, and as follows, you'll see that the scabbard on my saddle doesn't contain a carbine, but it does contain a pint of my former miracle medicine, genuine Cherokee Indian rattlesnake oil.
0: Well, I'll be jiggered. That 154-proof alleged medicine instead of a 30-caliber rifle. What would happen if we got into trouble, huh?
1: Well, this bottle could do a lot more damage than a carbine, Counselor. Either wield it as a club or pour down the throat of some poor, unsuspecting owl hoot. A match applied to it would make it burn with bright blue...
0: Hold it, Cherokee. If those shots mean anything, you may get a chance to find out whether that alcohol is any match for a lead-covered bullet.
1: Where did those shots come from? Over that hill?
0: Yes, apparently from where those two young homesteaders settled only a few weeks ago.
1: Homesteaders? Billy blew blazes, Chad. That might mean we're in for another range war.
0: It sure might, unless we can get there soon enough to do something about it. All right, come on, Cherokee. Put that bottle back in your saddle boot and let's make tracks. From a morning in which everything seemed to be all right in the world, everything changed. The sound of those rifle shots ripped apart the curtain of peace and to our alarmed minds opened up a panorama of death and destruction. Homesteaders never were welcome in country which had been used as open range. And although the few who had moved into Dos Rios recently had behaved themselves and turned the other cheek, the young Texan and his wife who had moved into this particular section were young and... well, just Texans. It took us a few moments to top the rise on the hill and race down toward the little homesteader's cabin. But even before we got there, we could see Bud Gafferty and his wife Donna standing near the fence they had put up, Winchesters in their hands. The barrels of their rifles were pointed directly at one of our old-time ranchers, Cy Davenport. There was trouble brewing, and it looked as if we might be arriving there too late.
1: What are you looking to do? Kill somebody?
2: I ain't looking to kill someone, but I haven't got any scruples against it.
3: No one's coming in and tearing down our fences. And if you're aiming on helping this old coot, the same goes for you two.
0: Si, would you mind telling me what's going on here?
4: I sure don't mind telling you, Chad. These two young lunatics are out to make trouble, that's all.
2: If you don't clear off of my place, Davenport, your troubles will be all over soon.
0: Now, would someone mind telling me what this row's all about? All I know so far is that Mrs. Gafferty apparently is accusing Davenport here of ripping down her fences.
1: But as far as I can see, there are no fences ripped down.
3: Yes, and there ain't gonna be, come rain or high water.
4: But, Mrs. Gafferty, I have no intention of ripping down your fences. I told you that before. I just come out here to tell you that you built your fences over your line and onto my place.
2: Yeah, I suppose you're the judge of that.
0: All right, now wait a minute. If the fence is built over onto Davenport's property, it's a simple matter of fact. Something that can be proved.
4: And that's just what I wanted to do. Prove it to them. But a fine chance anyone's had of proving anything to this pair.
3: You call all that talk you were handing us proof?
0: What talk, Mrs. Gafferty?
4: Well, I offered to show them where the original government surveyor sunk the hub, marking the middle of the township when this land was originally laid out.
2: You call that proof? Anybody could dig up a hub and move it any place they wanted to. And I spent 2 days checking the lines and the corners before I put up the fence.
4: And I suppose you want me to take your word for it?
0: Now, wait a minute, Cy. There's no sense in flying off the handle. Proof is proof. And this is the easiest thing I know of to prove. A licensed surveyor can determine your line in a day's time.
2: Oh, sure. I should rip out my fences because someone you're paying tells me that you're right.
1: Of all the benighted bucolic bits of balderdash I ever heard...
2: What's that? You own the prod, too? Because if you are, I'll make short work.
0: Oh, God, haven't you got a brain in your head?
5: You let go of this rifle, or I'll beat your brains out with it.
0: Bug-eyed
5: fool.
0: All right, here, Cherokee. You're needing a rifle in your saddle boot anyhow. Keep this one for a while.
1: Right, Counselor.
0: Si, this would be a good time for you to get back on your horse and go on home.
4: Well, they're not running me out of here.
1: Go on, man. Get out while the getting's good.
0: You'd better, Si. And since we have no axe to grind, after you leave, maybe we can talk to the Gaffertys and find some way that this thing can be settled.
1: Well, it's better to settle it with conversation than to have someone settled into a grave out in back of the Methodist Church.
0: I'm afraid that out on the frontier, talk rarely has settled anything. But after Cy Davenport had ridden off and with both Bud and Donna Gafferty glaring at us, Cherokee and I did try to talk sense to them. Not that it did much good.
1: What in the name of all that's sacred do you want Davenport to do? He's offered to pay to have a new survey made.
0: That'll cost him at least $100.
3: And wouldn't that be cheap? $100 to get almost 30 acres of our land.
2: Well, you don't have to worry about it, Donna, because it ain't going to happen.
0: Well, then, why don't you get your own surveyor?
2: I told you before, I spent 2 days laying out that land myself. It's right.
0: And I suppose you can't be wrong. Now, don't you see that if you...
3: The only thing we can see, mister, is that we didn't ask you here. We don't want you here, and you'd better be riding. Well?
1: Chad, I think she means it.
2: We sure do mean it. And if you or Davenport or anyone else comes back here and tries to stick their noses in where they don't belong, they better come heel. Because ain't nobody stealing even an inch of what's rightly ours.
0: Gafferty, you've been in Dos Rios long enough to know that we've got a marshal here who means what he says. And if you're going to try making your own laws, I'm afraid you'll find out that we've got some laws that we enforce and you'll end up in jail.
3: We'll see who's going to end up in jail. And if you don't get off of here in the next 30 seconds, you'll be lucky if you just end up in jail for trespassing.
1: Well, Chad... I've learned the hard way during the tribulations of my life that it doesn't pay to argue with a woman, not even if she's a lady.
0: You're right, Cherokee. So, since I don't want to end up in jail or anyplace else, let's get back on our horses and get into town and have a little talk with the marshal.
1: You don't seem to understand what Chad's driving at, Marshal.
6: Oh, the heck I don't, but I'll tell you this much. If them there Gafferty's try spraying any lead around this town, they're going to end up right here, in jail.
0: Marshal, I'm afraid Cherokee was right. You don't seem to get the point I'm trying to make. I'm trying to stop any shooting before it happens. Now, if the Gafferty's go for their guns, they'll just make more trouble, don't you see that?
6: And how in the name of Billy be hanged do you figure to stop trouble... when there ain't no trouble yet.
0: By the simple device of having you go out there and read the Gafferty's the Riot Act.
1: But Gafferty's no surveyor. He probably made a mistake when he lined up his corners. So undoubtedly, Cy Davenport is right.
0: And if you, as marshal, can keep peace until the surveyor does go out there and check the land, that ought to give the Gafferty's sufficient time to cool off a little.
6: Well, if Gafferty built his fence where you just said he did, it's crullers to cartwheels that he's over on Davenport's land. Why, I know where that survey hub was sunk. Why, it's been there for years.
0: And if that's the case, all you have to do is go out there with us and... Marshal, that sounds like trouble down the street.
1: Well, come on. Let's get down there.
6: Chad? Looks like Cy Davenport down there.
0: Yeah, it sure does. And that little fella slamming away at him is our Texas friend, Bud Gafferty.
6: Stand back there. Move aside, you men.
0: Gafferty, you bird-brained idiot. I'll cut it out.
5: I'll show him. Again.
1: Come on now. Cut it out.
6: Now, what's the meaning of this? What's going on?
4: I was just riding down the street when this young smart aleck come tearing in. He heels over leather and almost knocked me off my horse.
2: Go on. He saw me coming, deliberately turn his horse right in front of mine. I got a good mind to
0: finish
2: you.
0: Maybe you have got a good mind, Gafferty. But from what I've seen of it today, I'm starting to think you haven't got any mind at all.
4: Well, you're sure right about that, Chad. And this is the last straw. No sense in even trying to be nice to someone who don't appreciate it. So tomorrow morning, I'm getting a surveyor and going back out there.
2: You come walking on to my place and you won't be going back. Unless they carry you back.
6: Oh, is that so? Well, let me tell you something, Gafferty. If Cy Davenport comes out to your place with a surveyor, you better keep your mouth shut and leave your guns alone. Because if there's any talking back, you'll be doing it to me. And I'm backing up this badge with a gun that's already got a few notches on it.
7: We'll return to the second act of Open Range, our exciting frontier town adventure, in just a few moments.

0: And now, Frontier Town.
1: Well, as I said before, a lot of trouble on the frontier ends abruptly, ends with sudden death. And from the way Bud Gafferty was acting, it wouldn't take a man with too many brains to guess that before his particular trouble was ironed out, someone else might die with his boots on. And yet not one of us who knew of the trouble he was having with Cy Davenport had any idea of how close death was, or how strange would be its results. Of course, it was none of my affair. Neither Gafferty or Davenport or even the marshal had hired me to thumb through the law books, one way or the other. And, sorry as I was for Gafferty getting off on the wrong foot, I decided to act sensibly for a change and keep out of it. So, next morning, true to his word, Cy Davenport gathered up a surveyor and the marshal and rode out to the Gafferty homestead. Gafferty and his wife saw them coming, and with their Winchesters lying easily across the top rail of their fence, just waited until they got close enough to be sure they wouldn't miss.
2: All right, Donna. Throw a shell in the chamber.
3: And I'm promising you it won't be wasted, Bud.
4: Marshal, unless you got a warrant for me, I'm warning you, stay on the other side of that fence.
5: Move it. Move. I got no warrant, but I'm still coming on your place, if it is your place, with this surveyor. Come on, boys.
3: You're safe right where you are. But another two steps and you're on our land.
5: We'll find out whose land it is once the surveyor gets through checking the lines. And if it is your land, well, that'll be the end of that.
4: Of course it will. Now, why don't you folks act reasonable and let...
2: I'm glad I missed you, gents. Because I wasn't aiming at you. Nor was I aiming on throwing land. I guess that having you here has made me a little bit nervous. And being nervous ain't good for an itchy finger.
3: We both got itchy fingers. As far as you three are concerned.
5: All right. No use wasting any breath on a pair like you. I'm giving you 5 seconds to drop those rifles on this side of the fence. Cy?
4: Yep, Marshal?
5: I'll hand you this Jasper's rifle. You take the one away from his wife.
3: You don't remember what I told you about coming one step closer, do you?
4: Ma'am, now don't go to acting like a fool. Just do as the marshal says.
3: You stay away from me before I...
5: Why, you locoed little filly. Shooting Cy like that.
4: Don't, Marshal. Not really bad to hurt.
5: No, you are under arrest, both of you. Here, Daphne, drop that rifle of yours.
3: Blast you, you keep away from my husband. I mean it.
5: Bert, put down them surveying tools and cover me with your 45. All right, ma'am. Now I'm getting them rifles if I have to take them myself.
2: All right. Here's mine.
5: And now, ma'am...
3: If you want mine, come and get it.
2: Donna, we in trouble enough already.
3: So is the marshal, only he don't seem to know it. Well, marshal, you gonna take my gun...
5: Yeah, this is the first time I've ever had to fight with a woman. And I hope it's the last. Doggone it! Let go of that gun!
3: You big bull flesher! Go on, break my arm if you want to, but you'll never...
5: For the love of mercy! Gafferty! Gafferty, you see what happened? Gafferty, don't stare at me. She pushed that rifle barrel up to her neck and then she squeezed the trigger.
2: Marshal, if you kill my wife, you've done your last killing. But I haven't. Because just as sure as God made little green apples, I'm going to blast you right off the face of this earth.
1: There's no question in my mind that if his wife's death hadn't been such a stunning blow to Bud Gafferty, that he would have pulled trigger and not stopped squeezing until the bright morning sunlight poured through the marshal's body. It was an awful thing, just as sudden and brutal death always is. But worst of all was the way poor Fred Bemis, the marshal, felt. When he rode back to town, stunned and shaken, he came right to my office.
5: Ted, I tell you, it was awful.
6: Well, awful or not, it wouldn't have happened if the girl hadn't been so cantankerous. And besides, my boy, it was in the line of duty.
5: Did the folks around here let me to gun down women?
1: I'm glad you didn't say defenseless women. Because as sorry as I am for Donna Gafferty, from what you told us, a moment before, that rifle barrel had been pointed right at your heart.
5: Ah, but Chad, I'm a grown man. I'm supposed to know better. You know what I am? I'm no better than a common, everyday murderer. That's what I am.
1: Now look, Fred, for your sake and for the sake of everybody in town, you've got to get hold of yourself.
5: Oh, I ought to go and string myself up, that's what.
6: Fine lot of good that'd do now. Even a school child knows that two wrongs never made a right.
1: Now, instead of worrying about yourself, Fred, you ought to go over and see how Cy Davenport's getting along.
5: Oh, Cy's all right. She just got him in the fleshy part of his side, but that poor girl, is nothing ever going to do her any good now.
1: And nothing's going to do you any good unless you go home and take care of yourself. All right, go on, fella. Yes. You ride back to your place and get some rest. Cherokee and I'll be out to see you later in the day.
5: You're wasting your time trying to take care of me, Chad. You're wasting your time on a no-good, low-down murderer.
6: Billy, blue blazes, Chad. That man's upset enough to do himself some harm.
1: I'm not so bothered about what harm the marshal might do himself as I am what harm that wild-eyed Texan might do to him, trying to square accounts for his wife.
6: You really think so, Chad?
1: I really think so much that we're going down to your stables, get us a pair of fast horses, and churn up the dust all the way from Dos Rios out to the Gafferty place.
6: Say, Chad, look. Isn't that someone riding away from Bud Gafferty's place now?
1: Where? I don't see any. By George, you're right. And if I'm not mistaken, that's Gafferty streaking for town.
6: Well, he's too far away to see from here, but I'll bet you a case of something fit to drink against a cup of well water right now that Mr. Gafferty has got blood in his eye, and he's out to get the marshal.
1: The fool. We can't let that happen. We just can't. Hey, Bud. Bud Gafferty.
6: Well, if he heard you, he certainly isn't letting on.
1: Gafferty. Gafferty, rein up.
6: Why, that blasted nincompoop. What's he shooting at us for?
1: No use wasting our breaths on him. There's only one thing to do, Cherokee. We've got to rake these ponies and see if we can't get to town before Gafferty does. Come on. With a good half-mile head start and being a lighter man than either Cherokee or I, Bud Gafferty had not too much trouble hitting the stand of spruce on the edge of his place before we could overtake him. Once he was sheltered by the trees, the only thing we could trail him by was the occasional echo of his horse's flying feet as he raced through some canyon and the little spirals of dust kicked up, plunging across an open space as he headed for town. We pounded along past Amethyst Rock, down the draw through Arroyo Blanco, and came up over the rise between Chimney Rock and

0: upper town. We pounded along past Amethyst Rock, down the draw through Arroyo Blanco, and came up over the rise between Chimney Rock and Square Top, looking down into the distant town. But ahead of us, through the thick green meadow, there was no sign of Bud Gafferty. There was no sign of anything except the yellowing tops of the grass moving softly in the morning breeze.
1: By the beards of the prophets, Chad, he's either outrun us or disappeared.
0: Or, more than likely, backtracked, circled, and got behind us again.
1: You want to go back and find out?
0: No, don't dare take the chance. We've got to get to the marshal's place just as fast as we can.
1: Get up there, you! Get up!
0: There was nothing but an open meadow to cross, and it took Cherokee and me almost no time at all to get close to the marshal's cabin. Midway across the field, we heard a shot, coming from what appeared to be a little house ahead of us, and which served to lend wings to our horses' pounding hooves. There was no sign of Bud Gafferty, but we reached the cabin in short order and practically threw ourselves out of our saddles.
1: But I'll be hanged, Chad. That couldn't have come from here. Look there, the marshal's sitting at the kitchen table with his back to us.
0: Yep, there he is, big as life. If we heard a shot at all, it must have been from somewhere the other side of the canyon. And the echo made it seem that it came from here.
1: Well, we can send up a few prayers that we got here before Gafferty did. So let's go on inside and warn the marshal.
0: No, Cherokee, we're not going inside. The marshal's got enough on his mind already without more worries about our suspicions.
1: Well, then what are we going to do?
0: Well, since nobody knew the marshal had come home except us, probably Gafferty rode into town to the marshal's office. So while you stay here to make sure that he doesn't find the marshal, I'm going to head for town and see if I can't run across Gafferty myself.
1: You're going to leave me out here all alone?
0: I'm going to have to, Cherokee. And doggone it now, I'm depending on you. You keep your mouth shut and both eyes open. But Cherokee didn't keep his mouth shut and his eyes open. Tiring of waiting for me and with nothing untoward happening, Cherokee sheltered himself behind the little mud-roofed cellar and, closing his eyes, opened his mouth and took a few swallows out of the bottle he was still carrying in his saddle boot. Of course, it would happen just then. And while Cherokee was out of sight and out of action, Bud Gafferty saw his chance and, walking lightly, crossed from the corral to the cabin window. The marshal was still seated at the kitchen table, his broad back a perfect target for any gun, and in this case, for Bud Gafferty's.
2: All right, you wife-murdering buzzard. And believe me, I'm not going to miss. Right between the shoulder blades. Why don't you fall down, you tin horn? Don't just sit there. Fall down, you dead. Fall out of that chair. I'm going to blast you out if I have to.
1: You madman, you lunatic. Give me that gun.
2: You bet I'll give you this gun here.
1: Now let's see how good you are with an empty gun.
2: Why, you
1: Chad, come on. Gafferty's murdered the marshal.
0: I've got some news for you.
2: Why don't you leave me alone? I killed him like I said I would. You got me locked up, I ain't squawking.
1: No, but you may squawk after this.
0: Remember you kept pumping lead into the marshal's back because he wouldn't fall out of the chair?
2: Yeah. What of it?
1: We took the marshal's body over to the doctor's house. We just came from there.
0: The reason the marshal didn't fall out of the kitchen chair was because his body was cold. He'd blown his brains out 3 hours before you got there. So you see, Gafferty, you shot a man who was already dead.
2: Blown his brains out? Then you've got to let me go. I didn't kill him.
0: That's where you're wrong, Gafferty. Maybe you won't swing for this, but you'll certainly spend the rest of your life in jail mourning your wife when they convict you of attempted murder.

Frontier Town, starring Reed Hadley and featuring Wade Crosby, is a Bruce Ells production. Story and direction by Paul Franklin. Music written and played by Ivan Dittmars. Be sure to be with us again same time next week for another fine action-adventure story with your favorite young Western star, Reed Hadley. And now this is Bill Foreman to tell you that Frontier Town comes to you from Hollywood.

0: We had a party last night. It's one of the places in a worse shape. You know how it is. 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
2: This is Theater Royal. Tonight's play is the last in this important series of command performances, transcribed for your pleasure by the greatest stars of the English theater and their distinguished host, Sir Laurence Olivier. Tonight, Sir Laurence himself is starred in H.G. Wells' immortal classic, The Country of the Blind. 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

0: This is Laurence Olivier. Today's play is based upon one of my own most favorite stories, written by an author who in his day foretold many of the miracles which today we treat as commonplace, H.G. Wells. This particular story deals, like so many of his others, with the world of his imagination. I shall play the part of Nunez, the man who tells the story. Here, then, is H.G. Wells, The Country of the Blind. Miles and more from Chimborazo, 100 from the snows of Cotopaxi, in the wildest wastes of the Ecuador Andes, there lies that mysterious mountain valley cut off from the world of men, the country of the blind. Long years ago, that valley had been accessible. Indeed, it had been settled and farmed by Peruvians who had fled there from the tyranny of their Spanish ruler. But then, in the 17th century, a violent volcanic eruption had brought down one whole side of Mount Arauca. The landslide had completely cut off the valley from the outside world. And ever since that day, the country of the blind had been no more than a legend. The legend was known to me, and I told it to the party of mountaineers to which I was acting as a guide in the attempt to climb Parascatopotel, the so-called Matterhorn of the Andes.
1: And you say the valley is somewhere down there?
0: Somewhere. Nobody remembers exactly where it lies. Nobody's been there for nearly 300 years.
1: But why the country of the blind?
0: One survivor of the original settlers escaped. He was out of the valley when the earthquake occurred. He said that the valley had everything that man could desire. Sweet water, pasture, good climate. The settlers had done very well there, despite the height and the wildness of the mountains that hemmed them in. But a strange disease had broken out and made all the children born there blind. It was to seek some antidote or charm against this that he had left the valley and made his way down to the coastal belt. He'd come down to the coast to fetch some holy relics for his people by which they might be cured. Then, after the earthquake, of course, he was unable to get back to his people. He died in the silver mine. And the story he had brought back to the coast became a legend.
1: Quite a pretty one. I dare say his people had contracted snow blindness, if it's as bad down there as it is up here.
0: Oh, I don't think they had any snow to bother about. The valley must be several thousand feet below us, down there, under the mist, somewhere. Climate was supposed to be very temperate.
1: Well, that's more than I can say for this ridge. Perhaps the mist will clear in the morning and we'll get a sight of the place.
0: Perhaps so. The peak seems to act as a sort of cloud trap, clear on this side of the ridge, misty on the other.
1: Are there supposed to be people still living there?
0: According to the legend, yes. Nobody knows, as nobody's ever been there since.
1: We might try and get down there after we've made the summit.
0: No chance of that, I'm afraid. Beyond the ridge, there's a sheer precipice, 1,000 feet or more. Nobody knows what lies below that.
1: Well, I'm going to turn in. We've got a stiff day ahead of us.
0: Well, good night, senor. I'll just have a word with the porters before I turn in, too.
1: Watch how you go near the ridge. Right. Snow's a bit loose, I noticed. Good night.
0: Good night. Our camp was at the foot of the last leg of the climb, on a sheltering shelf of rock just over the ridge by which we had come up. I checked our equipment with the porters and went on 20 or 30 yards to the edge. It was bright moonlight, and below me the clouds lay silent as a vast and glittering snowfield. Suddenly I felt a tremor in the hard snow under my feet. I jumped back, I slipped, and I felt myself falling over the sheer edge of the shell.

How far I fell, I shall never know. From the shelf to the ridge and beyond it, down the sheer white slopes, the loosened snow thundering along beneath me, down the slope to the precipice, then falling, falling through space till I lost all consciousness. Down further slopes till at last the avalanche came to rest, miraculously leaving me only half buried in the soft white snow that had saved my life. How long I lay there insensible, I can only guess. But at last I came to my senses and struggled free. Bruised, but otherwise unhurt, I staggered down beyond the snow line, dropped beside a boulder, and fell into a stunned sleep. When I awoke, it was broad daylight. The birds were singing in the trees below me. I dragged myself to my feet and gazed about me. Behind, the sheer white wall of the mountain towered up to the clouds. There was no hope of climbing back to safety that way. My only hope was to go on, down by the screes and corries to the trees, down through them to the hidden valley. The climb might be difficult, but at least it was possible.

0: midday, I had reached the valley floor. About me were green fields, carefully cultivated, in little walled-in patches. And there before me were clustered the huts of a village.
1: Hello there! Hi!
0: Three men were there beyond the tree. When I shouted, they turned and peered in my direction. I waved to them, but they did not appear to see me. They turned towards the mountains and shouted away to my right. I scrambled down towards the little bridge which led into the village, and when at last they could hear me approaching, they turned their blank and sightless faces towards me, and then I knew. This was the country of the blind. All the old stories and legends came back to me, and as I came toward them, the proverb came into my mind, "In the country of the blind, the one-eyed man is king."
1: My name is Nunez, Jose Nunez, the guide from Bogota, beyond the mountains. I fell with an avalanche from the ridge up there. It's a miracle I wasn't killed.
2: Where did he come from, Brother Pedro?
3: Down out of the rocks.
1: From over the mountains, the country beyond there, where men can see. You can't see me, I know, but I can see you all right. I come from near Bogota, where nobody has lost their sight.
3: Lost their sight? What is sight?
2: Let me feel you, stranger. Let me feel your face. Why are you afraid to be felt?
1: Mind my eyes. Carefully.
2: Eyes? He's a strange creature. Feel the coarseness of his hair like a llama's. And the roughness of his chin. Rough as the rocks that begot him. Well, perhaps he will grow fine.
1: Carefully. Don't prod my eyes like that.
3: He speaks. Certainly he is a man. And you have come into the world.
1: Out of the world? Over mountains and glaciers, right over there. The world beyond the mountains. The real world that goes down 12 days' journey to the sea.
3: Let us take him to the elders.
2: This is a marvelous thing. Take my hand.
1: Take your hand? But I tell you, I can see.
2: See?
1: See. I can see perfectly well, and it's quite... Sorry, but I...
3: His senses are still imperfect. He stumbles and talks unmeaning words. Lead him by the hand.
1: Look, just because I trip over a pail that you leave in the way, it doesn't mean... Oh, very well. Take my hand, then.
0: I found it taxed my nerves and patience more than I'd anticipated, that first encounter with the population of the country of the blind. As we entered the village, the people came out of every cottage, mud huts with never a window among them, held on to me, touching me, smelling at me, listening to every word I said. And I could make none of them understand that I came from the great world beyond the mountains and that I had eyes and could see. At last, I was told to wait outside the hut of the elders while my two blind guides explained all about me. Then I was told to enter. Inside, the hut was as black as night.
1: I'm sorry, it's so dark, I can't see. I fell over somebody, I'm afraid.
4: Dark?
1: I'm sorry.
4: See? What does he mean?
3: As we said, he's a wild man out of the rocks.
1: Bogota. Bogota, over the mountain.
2: His mind is hardly formed yet. He's only the beginnings of speech. He is called Bogota, and he is but newly formed. As you hear, he stumbles as he walks and mingles words that mean nothing with his speech.
0: Once again, I find myself trying to explain the great world out of which I had fallen, and the sky, and the sun, and such like marvels. And they would believe and could understand nothing whatever that I told them. It was beyond my power to make them understand what sight and seeing really were. Finally, they began to explain the world to me.
4: The world was first an empty hollow in the rocks, and then came first inanimate things without the gift of touch, and llamas and a few other creatures that had little sense, and then men, and then, at last, angels whom you can hear singing and making fluttering sounds, but whom no one can touch at all.
0: Singing and fluttering? Oh, you mean the birds.
4: Birds?
0: Yes.
4: There is no such word as birds. If you continue to talk nonsense...
0: Oh, excuse me.
4: You come among us when our people are sleeping, stumbling and uttering words of no meaning.
0: People sleeping? But surely... You surely don't sleep during the daytime when it's light?
4: Nonsense again? It's natural that people sleep when it is warm and get up to do their work when it is cold.
0: Day and night. I never thought of it like that. Warm and cold. So your day is our night.
4: It is obvious that you were created to learn from us and to serve the wisdom that we have acquired. The night is nearly over. Eat and sleep. And tomorrow we will try and teach you some wisdom and understanding.
0: The exasperation of those first few days were almost more than I could bear. It was impossible to make them understand, to admit that I possessed any faculty that was denied to them. I spoke of the beauties of sight, of watching the mountains, of sky and sunrise, and they heard me with amused incredulity. To them there was no sky. Their valley was the entire world, walled in with the rocks from which sprang a cavernous roof, which they believed to be smooth and solid, from which dews and occasional avalanches descended. I was imprisoned with them in a kind of cosmic casserole. One day I could stand it no longer.
3: You say that people who can see know what is happening a long way off.
0: Yes, I can prove it to you. We're outside the village, aren't we? It's out of earshot.
3: Well, not really.
0: But I can see what is happening there. Now, if I tell you what I see, things that you can't hear at all, will you believe me then?
3: Perhaps. What are the elders doing?
0: The elders?
3: Yes, the elders of the village. What are they doing in their hut?
0: But if they're in their hut, how can I see what they're doing? I can tell you what the people in the street are doing.
3: Oh, I can hear what they're doing. When we get a little closer, I can hear what the elders are doing as well. I don't have to go into the hut. I can hear through the walls. Can't you see through the walls?
0: Of course I can't see through the walls. Nobody could.
3: In fact, nobody can see. And don't walk on the grass.
0: I can't stand it any longer.
3: Put that spade down.
2: What is Bogota doing? Why has he raised the spade over his head?
3: He's behaving very oddly.
5: Why has Bogota walked across the meadow and not gone by the path as he should have done?
0: I'm going to do what I like in this valley. Do you hear? I'll do what I like and go where I like.
2: Hold him, Brother Pedro. He's going to do something foolish.
0: Bogota, put that spade down and come off the grass.
6: I'll hit the first man who tries to touch me. I'll hurt you. I'll kill you. Leave me alone.
2: Put that spade down. Hold him, brother.
0: No! Oh, there, I told you, didn't I? I can see you. I can hurt you. Now try and stop me. Try and find me. I shan't come back till you acknowledge me as your king. In the country of the blind, the one-eyed man is king. Well, I'm better than that. I'll prove it to you. Try and find me now. I stayed outside the wall of the Valley of the Blind for 2 days and nights without food or shelter. I thought of ways of fighting and conquering these infuriating people, but there was clearly no way of doing so. I had no weapons, and though I could make myself a club from the bough of a tree, I knew that it was impossible for me to attack them singly and in cold blood. I tried to find food among the pines, even to catch a llama and kill it. But it was no use. Hunger proved too much for me. Until finally, I crawled back to the village to try and make my peace with them. I was mad. But I am only newly made. Forgive me.
4: That is better, Bogota. Do you still have the foolish illusion that you can see, as you call it?
0: No, that was all a mistake. The word means nothing.
4: Yes, you are recovering your senses. And what is it that is overhead? Is it the sky, I think you called it?
0: No, that was wrong, too. About 10 times the height of a man, there is a roof above the world of rock. And very, very smooth. But before you ask me any more questions, give me some food or I shall die.
4: Brother Pedro, give Bogota some llama milk and some bread. He's beginning to learn at last.
0: I had expected dire punishment, but these people were capable of toleration. They regarded my rebellion as but one more proof of my general idiocy and inferiority. And after they had whipped me, they appointed me to do the simplest and heaviest work in the fields. And seeing no other way of living, I began to do as I was told. Time passed, and I began to regard myself by degrees as a citizen of the country of the blind, while the world beyond the mountains became gradually more and more remote and unreal. The man for whom I was put to work was called Jacob, the brother of Pedro, and his daughter was a young girl called Medina. She alone, of all the people in the village, listened to me kindly and tried to understand what I said. By degrees, we began to see more and more of each other. Or rather, I began to see more and more of her. You look very beautiful, Medina, sitting there spinning in the moonlight.
7: You use so many strange words. It is hard for me to understand what you mean.
0: Yet you do, Medina, don't you?
7: Sometimes. When you tell me about the moon and the stars and the sunlight and mountains, I try to imagine what the words could mean.
0: You understand what beauty means?
7: Yes. It means smooth.
0: You are beautiful, Medina.
7: I am. Mm-hmm. But my face isn't smooth at all. Not nearly so smooth as some girls' faces are. How can I be beautiful?
0: You're beautiful to look at. Your eyes look as though you were sleeping only. They're not red and sunken like the eyes, the eyelids of the others. And you have beautiful long black lashes.
7: You should not flatter me like this, Bogota.
0: It's not flattery, Medina. It's the truth. To me, you are the one beautiful girl in the valley. I love you. And I'm going to ask your father, Jacob, to let me marry you.
7: Oh, no, Bogota. Yes. You mustn't. My father will be terribly angry.
0: What?
7: You must promise not to, please.
0: Why should he be angry? Don't you love me? A little?
7: I like you very much. I am happy all the time we're together. But you behave so strangely. I cannot always understand you.
0: I will teach you to understand, Medina.
7: And I will try and teach you to understand.
0: It was one of Medina's sisters who told old Jacob about our love. And her whole family were bitterly opposed to any idea of marriage. Not because they thought very much about her, but because they despised me so much. To them, I was a being apart, a serf, an idiot, an incompetent, clumsy thing below the permissible level of a man.
8: I cannot give my consent. It is impossible. Bogota is but newly formed. He cannot become one of us, or any better than a menial, while he still has these strange delusions about sight and seeing. You must try and forget about him. Perhaps after a few years he may improve. We will think about it then, if you persist in your foolishness.
0: We were both of us in despair, for Medina refused to go against her father's wishes, even if it had been possible for us to escape from the village together. But there was nowhere else for us to go. The village was the whole world. Then one day, one of the elders had an idea. He was the greatest doctor in the valley, the medicine man. And he was renowned for his inventive and philosophical mind. The idea of curing me of my peculiarities appealed to him. One day, he broached the subject to Jacob.
5: Your daughter still claims that she's in love with Bogota?
8: Yes, though I have told her that the marriage is quite out of the question.
5: Even if he could be cured of his peculiar ideas?
8: But can he be? We have all tried hard enough.
5: I've examined him, Jacob, and the case is now clearer to me. I think very probably he might be cured.
8: I have always hoped that he could be.
5: As we know, his brain is affected. Now, what is it that affects it?
8: Ah, what indeed?
5: This. Those queer things that are called eyes, and which exist to make an agreeable, soft depression in the face, are diseased. In Bogota's case, in such a way that they affect his brain. They are greatly distended, he has eyelashes, and his eyelids move. Consequently, his brain is in a state of constant irritation and distraction.
8: Yes, yes.
5: And I think I may say with tolerable certainty that in order to cure him completely, all that we need to do is a simple and easy surgical operation, namely to remove those irritant bodies.
8: And then he will be sane?
5: Then he will be perfectly sane and quite an admirable citizen.
8: Thank heaven for science. Bogota, did you hear what Brother Doctor says?
0: Yes. Yes, it's outrageous. Monstrous suggestion. The doctor's out of his mind.
8: One might think that you did not care for my daughter by the way you are behaving.
0: Of course, the idea of losing my sight, of willingly surrendering the most precious of all gifts, was more than I could bear. I refused even to entertain the idea, to discuss it with Yakov or the doctor or the village elders, all of whom begged me to realize that their only wish was to help me, to make me as normal and blind as themselves. To them, the very idea of sight was meaningless. Never having enjoyed the blessing, they could regard it only as some disorder of the brain. It was Medina who persuaded me at last to reconsider the matter, for without her, my loneliness was even more bitter than blindness itself.
7: Please, Bogota, for my sake, won't you at least discuss it with the doctor? Just once more.
0: Medina, do you want me to lose it? My gift of sight?
7: I do not want you to be unhappy, dearest.
0: I can only make you understand. There are the beautiful things that I know so well. The beautiful little things. The flowers, the lichens among the rocks. The lightness and softness on a piece of fur. The far sky with its drifting down of clouds. The sunsets and the stars. And there is you. For you alone, it is good to have sight, to see your sweet, serene face, your kindly lips, your dear, beautiful hands folded together. It is these eyes of mine that you won, these eyes that hold me to you, that these idiots seek to deprive me of. Instead of seeing you, I must touch you, hear you, imagine you. I must come under that roof of rock and stone and darkness, that horrible roof under which your own life is lived. Surely you wouldn't have me do that for no reason at all, but the ignorance and bigotry and prejudice of your people.
7: I wish...
0: Yes, Medina.
7: I wish sometimes you would not talk like that.
0: Like what? I don't understand.
7: I know it's pretty. It's just your imagination. I love it. But now...
0: Now?
7: I mean...
0: You mean... You think I should be better? Better, perhaps?
7: Oh, Bogota.
0: Dearest, if I were to consent to this...
7: Oh, if you would. If only you would.
0: For a week before the operation that was to raise me from my servitude and inferiority to the level of a blind citizen, I knew nothing of sleep, of course. All through the warm, sunlit hours, while the others slumbered happily, I sat brooding or wandering aimlessly, trying to bring my mind to bear on my dilemma. I had given my answer, given my consent. Still, I was not sure. And at last, work time was over, the sun rose in splendor over the golden crests of the mountains, and my last day of vision began. I had a few minutes with Medina before she retired to sleep. My darling, tomorrow I shall see no more.
7: Dear heart, they will hurt you very little. And you are going through this pain. You are going through it for me.
0: Only that could make me submit to it at all.
7: Dear, if a woman's heart and life can do it, I will repay you. My dearest one with the tender voice, I will repay.
0: You've never looked more beautiful than you do this minute, as the sun rises over the mountains behind you. Can you feel its warmth on your hair?
7: Yes. It is getting late. I must go in to sleep.
0: One last kiss, my darling. Bye, my darling. Goodbye. I walked slowly down to a lonely place I knew, where the meadows were beautiful with white narcissus. There I would remain until the hour of sacrifice should come.
3: Keep to the pathway, Bogota. Don't walk on the grass.
0: I waited till the whole village was asleep, then stood there in the cool, moist grass to watch the morning. The morning, like an angel in a golden armor, marching down the steeps. And as I watched that blaze of light, it seemed to me that before such splendor, I and this blind world in the valley and my love and all were no more than a pit of sin. I did not turn aside as I'd meant to do, but went slowly on across the bridge, through the circling wall of the valley and out upon the rocks. And my eyes were always upon the sunlit ice and snow above me. I saw their infinite beauty. My imagination soared over them to the things beyond.
9: I thought of that great free world I was parted from. The world that was still my own. And I saw in imagination those further slopes. Distance beyond distance with Bogota. A place of multitudinous, stirring beauty. A glory by day, a luminous mystery by night. A place of palaces and fountains and statues and white houses lying beautifully in the middle distance. And there, unpent by mountains, I saw the sky. Not such a disk as one saw it there in the valley, but an arc of immeasurable blue. A deep of deeps in which the circling stars were floating. I glanced back at the village, then turned right round and regarded it steadfastly. I thought of Medina, and she had become small and remote. I turned again towards the mountain wall, down which the day had come to me. Then quietly and confidently, I began to climb. Next day I was high, but I had been higher. I had escaped forever from the valley of the blind.

This is Laurence Olivier again. I should like to extend, as usual, my thanks to our cast, who included this week Gabrielle Blunt, Keith Pyatt, Stephen Jack, Donald Bissett, Anthony Carey, Roger Delgado, and Robert Rietti. Au revoir, and thank you.

0: Sir Laurence Olivier starred in today's transcribed program. The script was by Derek Patmore. The music was under the direction of Sidney Choice.
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0: It's Groucho Marx in You Bet Your Life, the comedy quiz series produced and transcribed from Hollywood and brought to you by the DeSoto Plymouth Dealers of America, who invite you to see and drive the delightful, the lovely DeSoto for 1956.
1: The time has come, it's very clear. The car you wanted is really here. It's delightful, it's the lovely, it's DeSoto. You understand the reasons why, but once you drive it, you want to buy. It's delightful, it's the lovely, it's DeSoto.
0: And now, here he is, the one, the only...
2: Well, here I'm again with 1,500 smackolas for one of our couples. You know what smackolas are?
3: Yes, Don.
2: What?
3: I imagine it's dollars.
2: Yeah, in what country, do you know?
3: Well, that I don't know.
2: No, I don't either. Who's first, George?
3: Jacqueline Gorman and Phil Swanson are waiting to talk to you, Groucho. So, folks, you come in, please, and meet Groucho Marx.
2: Welcome for the DeSoto Plymouth Dealers. Say the secret word, and you'll divide $100. It's a common word, something you'll find around the house. Jacqueline Gorham, huh?
4: Mm-hmm.
2: Are you related to the silversmith?
4: No.
2: Oh. You're a pretty cute redhead. I have a weakness for redheads. Also blonde heads and brunette heads. Anything but bald heads. Are you married, Jackie?
4: Yes, very happily.
2: You are, huh? Why did you say very happily? Was that a warning to me? Where are you from, Jackie?
4: I'm a native Californian.
2: Which part of California were you born?
4: Well, I was born in the Mojave Desert in a car on the way to the hospital.
2: Oh. I trust it was the right automobile. This must have been a surprise to your father. All of a sudden, he had two backseat drivers. And your mother recovered from this experience?
4: Yes, she was born in a horse and buggy on the way to the hospital.
2: He was born in a horse and buggy?
4: Yes.
2: I don't know which stock your family has been patronizing. That makes two races he's won. What kind of odds do you think you'll get when you have your first one?
4: Well, my little daughter was born in a car in the San Fernando Valley on the way to the hospital.
2: Who says there's nothing in heredity, eh? You're Jacqueline Gorham?
3: That's wrong.
2: That's wrong?
3: And I'm Phil Swanson.
2: Oh. You Phil Swanson with what?
3: With Project Associates.
2: Oh, I thought that was a simple declarative.
3: Oh.
2: Where are you from, Phil?
3: Athens, Ohio. Yes.
2: Athens? That's in Greece, isn't it?
3: No, Ohio University in Ohio.
2: Does anything ever happen in a small town like Athens?
3: No, not too much. Pretty sleepy town.
2: Pretty sneaky town?
3: Sleepy. Quiet.
2: Oh, sleepy. You'll have to talk louder because my glasses need adjusting. Are you married?
3: That's right.
2: Yes. Where'd you meet your wife?
3: In Athens. We went to school together.
2: And do you have any little children?
3: Three.
2: Apparently, quite a few things do go on in Athens.
3: Well, two of them were born out here.
2: In an automobile?
3: No.
2: What sort of work do you do, Phil?
3: I'm a partner with Les Sheldon Project Associates.
2: Project Associates? That sounds pretty shady. What do you make, Venetian blinds?
3: No, it's kind of hard to...
2: You know how to make a Venetian blind?
3: No.
2: Get them drunk. That's the best. That's my subconscious coming to the fore.
3: Oh. Well, Project
2: Kiss
3: Associates.
2: Kiss me, you fool. Where's your husband?
4: He's home.
2: He's home?
4: Babysitting.
2: Oh, you don't want to kiss me, is that it? Keep applauding, kids. Keep applauding. Huh? Reach up and kiss Phil. Huh? Come on, kiss him.
4: Okay,
2: now. Come
3: on.
2: Later, will you kiss Fenneman when he comes out? Well, you don't have to explain what your work is, Phil. Just so you can explain it to the district attorney. Yeah?
3: We do advertising.
2: Explain it anyway, yeah?
3: We do advertising material.
2: Isn't he cute, Jack?
3: Sales meeting. Huh?
2: Isn't it cute?
3: And,
2: aren't you sorry you married this fellow?
4: No.
2: No?
4: No.
2: Okay. You do advertising for Venetian blinds?
3: No. Sometimes I think so, but no. It's sales promotion work.
2: You realize that you have lipstick on the side of your cheek?
3: So do you.
2: Yes. Do you want to turn the other cheek for Jackie? Well, explain it anyway, huh?
5: I've been trying.
2: Well, I've been trying to listen, but there are so many distractions up here.
5: Want to ride along?
2: Yes, I wish you would, huh?
5: Where was I?
2: You were standing right over there the last time. You've divulged no information that we could conceivably use here.
5: Displays. We build displays.
2: Displays.
5: Okay. And trade show booths.
2: Trade shows booths?
5: Trade show booths.
2: Hmm. Well, I don't get the connection between this and the advertising business.
5: Well, it's all advertising. It's sales promotion work.
2: Well, it's shadier than I thought it
5: is.
2: Well, you were a very nice and cute couple, and I'd like to continue this conversation, but the time has come for you to play your bet your life. Now, we start you off with $100. Mm-hmm. You miss a question, you lose half your bankroll, and on the answer, we want one answer between.
4: Mm-hmm.
2: You selected barbershop ballads. Mm-hmm. These are all old favorites. The orchestra will play them, and I want you to identify them. Remember, the more the questions, the tougher it is. What is your decision?
5: Would you like 100?
2: Well, Dorothy Donnelly and Sigmund Romberg wrote this song for an operetta called My Maryland. Now, let's see if you can identify the song. Play, Jack.

0: Okay.
1: Yep.
0: No, it's Silver Moon.
1: Oh.
0: That's not too easy. I didn't know that either.
2: $100 isn't too easy.
3: No, you still have half your $100. You have $50.
0: Now, $90 is slightly easy.
1: Okay.
0: I don't want to persuade you.
1: No.
2: $50.
0: Okay. $90. All right. This song was first popular at the end of World War I. Now, give me the title of it.
2: No?
0: No, it's Beautiful Ohio.
1: Oh, and you're from Ohio? Bang!
0: Apparently, you're the only one here that didn't know it. The whole audience knew it.
3: Well, you now have $25.
0: Well, don't get discouraged. Now, do you want 80?
2: Can we keep going down till we hit our level? I'd like to know my level. Let's try 80.
0: Try 80. It's a nice
2: thing. Not 100.
0: Well, this ballad was popular over 40 years ago.
2: Oh.
0: Now, what is the name of it?

0: All right, what is it?
1: Meet me tonight in
0: That's
1: dinner.
0: Right, meet me tonight in dinner.
1: Well, I'm going to show you how to
2: you. Well, you're back up to $105.
0: That was 15 years before you were born.
3: Yeah. I'm still not at an $80
0: left. Well, now you can go for 70, you can go for 60.
1: 70?
0: 70. Mm-hmm. 70. 60 is a nice...
3: I'd like to know one of these.
0: Yeah. Well, I don't think there's much danger of that, but... I don't want to persuade
1: 70,
0: you, but...
1: 70, okay.
0: All right, now... Well, Gus Kahn, and Charles Daniels wrote this song. You give me the title of it.
3: You tell me your dream, I'll tell you my dream.
0: They finally squeezed it out of him. What is the title now?
3: You tell me your dream.
0: That's right. I had an awful time getting you to take that.
2: And you wind up with $175.
0: I told you this was crooked, this show. Well, thanks and good luck to the Soda Plymouth dealers. Well, thank you.
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2: Well, Groucho, Miss Zora Sweet is waiting to talk to you. And her partner is a very special guest. One of America's really great football players, Mr. Tom Fears of the Los Angeles Rams. So, post your grin, please, and meet Groucho Marx.
0: Welcome to the show. Say the secret word, and you'll get, each will get $50.50. It's a common word that you find around the house. Zora Sweet, eh? What a beautiful name that is.
1: Thank you.
0: And Tom Fears. Zora, how do you feel appearing in public with one of the great athletes of our time?
1: I think it's very exciting, Groucho.
0: Uh-huh. Are you accustomed to being in the company of so much muscle?
1: He is kind of big and strong, isn't he?
0: Yeah. I wasn't referring to him. I was talking about me. I've got more muscle sewed up in this coat than he has in his whole body. Well, let's pry into your personal life, Tom. Better safe. I don't know. How old are you?
6: Groucho, I'm 32, but I've been trying to hide this from the National League for a long time.
0: Oh.
6: They consider you over the hill at about 28.
0: They do, huh?
6: Yeah.
0: That isn't true in your case. Are you married?
6: Yes, I am.
0: Well, then you are over the hill. Huh? Where are you from, Tom?
6: I'm a native. I was born locally here.
0: Oh. Well, whereabouts, then?
6: Oh, Baldwin Hills, Remert Park area.
0: Outskirts of
6: L.A., uh-huh.
0: Well, the outskirts of L.A., you know, could be Red Bank, New Jersey.
6: Well, it was at that time. They were just bean fields out there, used to fly kites. Now it's practically the middle of town.
0: Yeah. You grew up in a bean field, huh? No wonder you made first string. Why, you sit on the bench for a while, Tom, while I get acquainted with your partner here. Huh? You're Zora Sweet, huh? Have you ever seen Tom play football?
1: No, as a matter of fact, until just a few minutes ago, I thought he was a baseball player.
0: such as fame, Tom. Well, at least you didn't think he was a racehorse. Are you married?
1: No.
0: I'm surprised an eligible young giant didn't grab you off long ago. Pretty tall girl, Zora. How tall are you?
1: I'm 5 feet, 9 and a half in my stocking feet, and a little over 6 feet with heels.
0: Hmm. Well, how often do you go out with heels, eh? Most of the heels around Hollywood are around 5 feet 4, I think. You're almost as tall as Zora, Tom. What are your dimensions?
6: I'm a little taller, Josh. I'm 6'2". Weight 212.
0: How'd you get started in the pro ranks, Tom? Did you have a lot of college experience?
6: Yes, I played at Santa Clara in 1941 and 42, and then I was in the service 3 years, and when I came back, I enrolled at UCLA.
0: Were you All-American?
6: Yes, 47, Jackson.
0: What are your plans for the future? Are you going to be a coach?
6: No,
0: or
6: that's...
0: Or a couple of horses, huh?
6: That's the farthest thing from my mind, coaching now. Stay with... Shinley Distilleries, who I've been working for 6 years.
0: Are you with Shinley Distilleries?
6: Yes. Uh-huh.
0: Well, how much longer do you think you'll be playing professional football?
6: Well, I'm in my 8th year, and I missed 3 years to do the service. That would have been 11, so I'll probably sing my swan song this year, Joshua.
0: Can you sing it for us now? Why have you lasted so long? Isn't that unusually long for a professional football player?
6: Say clean living.
0: Well, let's say that, but actually, what is the reason? Well, let's get out of serious business. Would you both like to get rich?
6: Love it.
0: All right, we play You Bet Your Life.
2: In the race for the $1,500, the first couple won $175, and the secret word is chair.
0: Well, this is an old-fashioned spelling bee. You get only one chance at the correct spelling and only one answer between you. I want you to spell the word and then pronounce it. Now, you can start with 10, 20, 50, all the way to 100. You're starting on the 50-yard line.
3: That's, we'll start on the 100. Make it touchdown.
0: Oh, a touchdown. All right. Huh? Mm-hmm. All right. One of you is going to have to spell the word innocuous, meaning harmless, inoffensive, producing no ill effects. Now, you can collaborate on this. Now, let's have it for the public.
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0: Shake hands with us, Joe.
7: Darn good. Yeah.
2: You now have $200.
0: Now, what are you going to go for?
6: 90.
0: Spell the word curriculum, meaning a specified fixed course of study.
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0: Shake hands with her, George.
2: You now have $290.
0: Shake hands with her, Tom.
6: Hold her up.
0: You got a lot of money tied up in this game, here. What are you going to go for? 80? Spell the word satellite, meaning an attendant body revolving around a larger one.
1: Satellite. S-A-T-T-E-L-I-T-E. Satellite.
0: No.
1: One T.
0: You blew it. S-A-T-E-L-L. That's a tough one.
2: Well, you still have half the $290. You have $145.
0: Now, you can go for 70 or you can slip down to 10 if you want to. 70, spell the word rhubarb, meaning a plant, the stalks of which are boiled with sugar and made into pies. Don't kiss her, Tom. Just discuss it. Huh?
1: Rhubarb. R-H-U-B-A-R-B.
0: That is right. That is absolutely right.
2: And we wind up with $215.
0: Tom, throw her over your shoulder and take her away. Yeah? Thanks and good luck to the Minnesota Plymouth Dealers. Come on, Tom. Nice. Over the shoulder. Over the
2: shoulder. We have a high school girl for you, Groucho. She's Arnetta Gorey, and her partner is a special guest, one of the world's foremost calypso singers, Sir Lancelot. So, folks, would you come in, please, and meet Groucho Marx.
0: Welcome for the DeSoto Plymouth Dealers. Say the secret word and divide $101. It is a common word, something you see, find around the house. Sir Lancelot, give me 5.
8: Take it, Groucho.
0: How are things at the round table, Lancelot? Are you still keeping out the squares?
8: Yes, doing splendidly, thank you.
0: Where are you from, Lance?
8: I'm from Port of Spain, Trinidad, in the British West Indies.
0: Oh. I was down in Jamaica last month.
8: Oh.
0: And Arnetta Gorey? Well, you're mighty cute looking girl. Good to see you. Now, how old are you, Arnetta?
7: 16.
0: 16, yeah. And what school do you go to?
7: Thomas Jefferson High School.
0: Well, aside from your studies, do you have any special interests in school?
7: Yes. I'm in GA, Real Friendship Club, Health Club, and I'm a cheerleader.
0: Cheerleader?
7: Oh, yes.
0: Well, could you give us a sample of the cheer?
7: Oh, yes.
0: Pretend Jefferson's team is losing and you're going to cheer him on to victory. Now, I'm in the rooting section in one of the cheapest seats. Now, go ahead and tear loose, huh?
7: Okay. Victory! Victory! Here's our cry. V-I-C-T-O-R-Y. Will we win? Well, all right. Jefferson, Jefferson, fight, fight, fight.
0: Oh. And how much did they lose by after this exhibition?
7: Not a touchdown.
0: You got a touchdown?
7: No.
0: No, no. Let's get back to you, Lanceau. By the way, so Lancelot is that your full name?
8: No, my real name is Lancelot Victor Edward Pinard.
0: Oh, you were named after a hair tonic, huh? Now, I'm not too familiar with Calypso, Sir Lancelot, but what are some of the subjects you sing about, and how do you get the inspiration for your songs?
8: Well, in the newspapers, or it might be a personal experience. Like, for instance, some time ago, I had a neighbor who used to come night in and night out, and day in and day out, and rap on my door and borrow this and borrow that and borrow the other. And I thought, by Jove, this is too much trouble. I'm going to do a calypso on her, and I call it Neighbor, Neighbor, Leave My Door.
0: Oh. Well, I've got a neighbor like that in Beverly Hills. She's all... She's always at my back door with a cup in her hand.
8: Yeah.
0: And she always wants to borrow the same thing, money. I'd like to hear you try one of these, Lance. Can you make them up on the spur of the moment?
8: Yes, Groucho. That is the basis of calypso singing. You must be able to make up a song extemporaneously.
0: Okay. Could you make one up about Arnetta?
8: Oh, yes, of course. I can make up anything.
7: Groucho.
8: Huh?
7: About Groucho.
8: About Groucho? Well,
0: make up a song about me, and keep in mind that the NBC censor is watching all of us.
8: Now, let me see. For instance, you're a comedian?
0: Well, that's debatable. That's, I mean, that's certainly open to argument.
8: All right, then you have a mustache. And two, you smoke a cigar.
0: Yes, well, this is debatable, too, if you've ever smelled this, huh? All right, fire away.
8: All right. I'd like to sing a little calypso about a famous comedian that we all know. His name is known universally in radios, pictures, and TV. Pum, pum, pa, dee, da, da, da. Like Churchill, he enjoys a good cigar, and he drives a magnificent DeSoto car. He's a...
0: Isn't he a prince, huh?
8: He's a devil with the women, he's a wolf in the parks. This mustachioed Romeo, Groucho Marx.
0: Well, Lancelot, that was wonderful. You know, you and I would make a great team in vaudeville.
9: I've thought of that.
0: We could call ourselves Calypso and Collapso. Well, it's been a pleasant experience talking to you.
8: Thank you very much.
0: And talking about Trinidad. And,
8: thank you.
0: I'm off to Alaska the first thing in the morning. Now the time has come to play You Bet Your Life.
2: In the race for the $1,500, the second couple is leading with $215.
0: Now you selected the biblical quiz, and remember, the more the question is worth, the harder it is. Say, that rhymes. That's like the last two. You selected the biblical quiz, and remember, the more the question is worth,

0: quiz, and remember, the more the question is worth, the harder it is. Say, that rhymes. That's like Collector's Quiz. You selected the biblical quiz, and remember, the more the question is worth, the harder it is. Oh, I bowl, I bowl, I bowl, I bowl.
1: Wonderful.
0: Oh, hey, I'm off to Trinidad in the morning. I'm off anyhow. I don't know where I'm off. Wow. What are you going to stop with? 10, 50, 80, 100. Any of you picking?
2: What do you want to stop with?
0: You pick it.
2: 30?
0: This is about the Bible.
2: 30, we'll stop at 30.
0: What body of water parted to allow Moses and the Israelites to flee from Egypt? What body of water?
2: The Red Sea.
0: It was absolutely the Red Sea, yeah.
3: Now I have $130.
0: What are you going to go for now?
2: 60?
0: 20?
2: 60.
0: 60. What biblical figure lived 969 years?
2: Methuselah?
0: Methuselah is right. Now I have $190. Now what do you want to go for?
2: Let's say 50.
0: 50?
2: Yeah, 50.
0: What characteristic do you associate with Ananias? A-N-A-N-I-A-S. Ananias.
2: Characteristic.
0: What characteristic? What was he always doing?
2: What is he always there? Was he preaching?
0: No, I'm sorry. He's lying. He's the biggest liar in the whole world. Now, here's your last chance to beat the other couple.
3: You have $95.
0: You have $95.
2: Let's take 40.
0: 40? Mm-hmm. What man in the Bible is associated with patience and suffering?
2: Job
0: is right.
3: And you'll wind up with $135.
0: Well, thanks and good luck from the DeSoto Plymouth dealers.
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3: Here's the winning couple, Groucho. Miss Sweet and Tom Fears, all set for the $1,500 question.
0: Well, are you nervous?
2: No, not a bit.
0: Not a bit. You're right by the water bucket? All right, here
5: send
0: we go.
5: Send a substitute in.
0: $1,500. Wouldn't it be great if you could send somebody in there?
5: Someone new, yeah.
0: Like Robert Hutchins or somebody. I'll give you 15 seconds to decide on a single answer between you, so think carefully and please no help from the audience. Here it is. Only one American poet has won the Pulitzer Prize 4 times. His poems are drawn from New England rural life. For $1,500, who is this famous American?

0: 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Don't miss the Chrysler Corporation's big TV show on another network. And don't forget Groucho's television show, brought to you by the DeSoto Plymouth Dealers of America, who invite you to visit your neighborhood showroom tomorrow to see and drive the delightful, the lovely DeSoto for 1956.
1: And when you drive in, tell them Groucho sent you. 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
0: Folks, here's a reminder from the National Safety Council. 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You Bet Your Life, transcribed from Hollywood, is produced by John Goodell, directed by Robert Dwan and Bernie Smith, music by Jack Meekin. 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

0: What is the answer you two have decided upon?
1: Walt Whitman?
0: No, it's Robert Frost. That was a pretty cold question, but it means the big question next week will be what...

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1: The Harold Perry Show. And now, Harold Perry, as Honest Harold, the homemaker.

0: Well, it's a chill November evening in Honest Harold's hometown, but as far as Harold is concerned, it might as well be spring. He's just had his date with the lovely Theodora, the dancing teacher. Right now, we find him reluctantly saying goodnight to her on her front porch.
1: Well, goodnight, Harold.
2: Goodnight, Theodora. Theodora?
1: Yes?
2: You want to stay out for a minute and talk?
1: Well, it's awfully late, Harold. Thanks again for a very lovely evening.
2: Really wasn't much. Just dinner at the Antler Hotel in the Moose Room. Of course, it was the deluxe dinner. $2.50 with a shrimp cocktail.
1: Yes. I enjoyed the movie, too.
2: Yeah, so did I. Gosh, it was nice sitting there with you, holding hands and snuggling up in the dark, Theodora. Yeah, movies are better than ever.
1: Wasn't that mystery picture scary?
2: Yeah. I like to go to mystery pictures with you, Theodora. Every time you get scared, you throw your arms around me. I did pretty well tonight. You got scared 6 times.
1: That was because of that awful character. The one they called the Hummer.
2: Yeah.
1: Every time he was just about to murder somebody, he hummed that tune in that weird voice.
2: Yeah. Theodora, wouldn't it be awful if the Hummer were right here in Delroze Springs?
1: Don't say that.
2: He'd walk down the dark streets looking for his victims.
1: Harold!
2: And he'd come sneaking up behind you, closer and closer, and then...
1: Harold?
2: Yeah.
1: You just did that to make me put my arms around you. That isn't fair.
2: No, but it's fun. Theodora, how about a kiss?
1: No.
2: Oh, come on.
1: Harold.
2: If you won't kiss me, I'll kiss you. Darn it, I missed.
1: I'm going in now. Good night, Harold.
2: Good night, Theodora. Well, there goes $7.30.
1: Harold.
2: Yes?
1: Come here.
2: She kissed me. Tonight must be can night. I better walk with my eyes open from now on. Oop, I'm wearing one. Pineapple can. Sure was a nice evening. The Hummer. How could he be in little old sleepy Melrose Springs? Well, certainly fun saying goodnight to Theodora. Irene. Must be an echo. Sure is a loud echo. Oop, that's no echo. I don't know that part. What's that? Somebody's following me. Sounds like that Hummer. He's still after me. Maybe he's a jealous lunatic, like that fellow in the movie. Probably saw me kissing Theodora. Hates lovers. Maybe he's going to take a shot at me. Good night yourself. I'm getting out of here.

0: Thank goodness. I made it to the marshal's office. Door's locked. What a police station. Pete! Pete! Open the door, quick!
1: Hold your horses, boy.
0: Oh, that Pete is the slowest human.
2: Howdy, Harold.
0: Yep.
2: Kind of a night owl, aren't you, boy?
0: Never mind. Let me in quick. There's a man following me.
2: Oh? Will I let him in, too?
0: Oh, no! I think he's a lunatic, Pete. I want you to go out there and arrest him.
2: Arrest him? Okay, but first I'll have to fill out a form.
0: Pete, there isn't time for that. This man is dangerous.
2: What makes you think this man was dangerous, Harold?
0: Well, he was humming Goodnight, Irene.
2: How's that, boy?
0: I said he was humming Goodnight, Irene.
2: That's what I thought you said. What's the matter? Don't you like that song?
0: Why, of course I like it.
2: I think it's kind of pretty. Irene, good night, Irene. Ooh. You want to take the tenor part, boy?
0: No, I don't, Pete.
2: Well, sure, Harold, I can't arrest a man humming a sensible song like that. Now, if he was singing that one about I'm waiting for ships that never come in, that'd be different.
0: Pete, if you'll only
2: listen... Ain't that a doozy? If the ship never comes in, what's the fellow waiting for?
0: Oh.
2: Big boob waiting all his life for his ship to come in. By the time the ship gets there, the pier will collapse. Now, why don't he sing a song like, oh, give me my boots and saddle?
0: I haven't got a saddle, but I'd sure like to give you the boot. Good night. What a police force. Maybe I didn't really hear that hummer. Probably just my imagination. Oh, brother, my imagination never sounded like that. I better get home to mother.

0: Good morning, Harold.
1: Oh, good morning, Mother.
0: Well, what's the matter, son? You look so pale.
1: Well, I didn't sleep very well last night.
0: Oh, that's too bad. Well, you'll feel better after breakfast. It's all ready.
1: Mother. Mother, please don't hum that song.
0: Why, Harold, you are upset this morning. Oh, I know. It was that scary mystery picture you saw last night, the Hummer.
1: Yeah, it wasn't the picture, Mother. I don't want to frighten you, but when I was walking home from Theodora's last night, a very strange thing happened. Somebody followed me, making a humming sound, just like that man in the picture.
0: Now, Harold, I'm sure that was just your imagination.
1: But, Mother...
0: Some movies make a deep impression on you. Why, I can remember when I saw Ben-Hur, I dreamt of coffee for 3 nights.
1: Mother, really, I wasn't dreaming. I heard it twice.
0: Harold, I bet I know. Someone was playing a joke on you, one of your friends.
1: Playing a joke? Well, maybe you're right. Sure. Be just like one of those corny characters who try to scare me. Yeah. Sure, it could have been Doc Yancey or my boss Stanley Peabody. It must have been somebody.
0: Well, now, don't worry anymore about it.
1: Say, Mother.
0: Yes?
1: Where were you last night at midnight?
0: What?
1: Only kidding, Mother. Yeah. Yeah. Little Mother's right. Imagine me worrying about the Hummer. I'll bet money it was Doc trying to play a joke on me. Sure. The old veterinarian's been trying to get even with me ever since Halloween, when I put the hula skirt on his old horse. Well, I'll just drop in and let him know he isn't fooling anybody.
2: Come in. Well, hello, Harold.
1: Yeah, morning, Doc.
2: I'm just finishing up on this Welsh Terrier here. His name's Clarence.
1: Hello, Clarence. Cute little fella.
2: Just been bobbing his tail, Harold.
1: Oh?
2: What can I do for you?
1: You're quite the joker, aren't you, Doc? I hear you're a pretty good singer, too.
2: Oh, I croon a little now and then. Mm-hmm. In fact, my animals prefer me to John Charles Thomas.
1: I'll bet they do. You know, Doc, I'm looking for a new vocalist on my radio show. I just thought you might be interested.
2: Well, I might be at that. You know, I sang the lead in the veterinarian school operetta, Pekingese Nights.
1: Pekingese Nights. Why don't you sing something for me now, Doc? Any song at all. How about Goodnight, Irene?
2: Well, certainly. I'd be glad to sing it.
1: Don't bother with the words, Doc. Just hum it.
2: All right.
1: Here's where I trap him.
2: Here goes. Of course, I'm a little out of practice.
1: Yes, Doc. All right, go ahead.
2: All right. And I sound much better with an orchestra.
1: I know, Doc. Will you get going?
2: All right. I'm all ready.
1: Oh, my goodness. Hummer didn't sound like that. Doc, that's enough.
2: I see you in my dreams.
1: He dodged the dog, too.
2: All right, let's take the next course together. Come on, Clarence.
1: What?
2: Irene, good night. Irene, good night. Good night,
1: Irene. He dodged the Andrews sisters. Let me out of here.

0: Well, one thing's sure. Old Doc Yak Yak isn't the Hummer. Well, it wasn't Doc. It must be Stanley Peabody.
1: Yeah.
0: He could hum like that. He was a boy soprano once.
2: Station KHJP. I'll connect you. Oh, hello, Harold.
0: Good morning, Gloria. Is our Mr. Peabody in?
2: Yes, he is.
0: Good.
2: Oh, gee, Harold, I saw the scariest movie last night, The Hummer.
0: Yes, yes.
2: And it had the most wonderful plot. This crazy fellow went along the street humming, Hello, Irene.
0: That's good night.
2: Huh?
0: Good night, Gloria.
2: Good night? But, Harold, you just came in.
0: Yeah. And I'm leaving, too. I'm going in to see Peabody. I'll let that big shot boss of mine know he's not putting anything over on me.
3: Come in.
4: Hello, Stanley.
3: What do you want, Hemp?
4: Well, I...
3: And get your sticky hands off my doorknob. It's solid brass.
0: Yeah. That's not the only thing that's solid brass around here. Stanley.
3: Hemp, will you please be careful? You're breathing on my potted geranium.
0: Oh, sorry, little geranium. If I had to look at Peabody all day, I'd get potted, too.
3: What's that?
0: Huh? Oh, I said it's well potted, too.
3: Hemp, I'm a busy man. Hmm? If you've got anything to say, say it.
0: I'll get right to the point, Stanley. Where were you at 12:05 last night?
3: That happens to be none of your business.
0: Yeah, he's the one, all right. Peabody, I've got you this time, and you can't slip out of it. You're the Hummer. Deny it.
3: I deny it.
0: He slipped out of that.
3: Hemp, what are you babbling about? If you must know, at 12 midnight, I followed my customary procedure. I listened to the frost warnings, adjusted my electric blanket accordingly, and went to bed.
0: You did, huh, Stanley? Well, then I guess it wasn't you. Stanley, there's a lunatic loose around this town.
3: Yes, I know. Why don't you give yourself up, Hemp?
5: I hate him.
0: Smart Alec. Well, maybe I just imagined I heard that humming. Better get my office here and get some work done on tomorrow's program and just forget the whole darn thing. What's that? The Hummer. He's in my office. Well, I'm not afraid of him. Better take this mop along, though. I'll rush right in and meet him face to face. If he makes a move, I'll rush right out again. Well, here goes. Nobody here. He's invisible. Where's it coming from? Oh, a record on my phonograph.
6: Sorry you couldn't wait last night, Honest Harold. But I'll be seeing you soon.
0: Not if I see you first, brother.

return for the second act of our story, Honest Harold, in just a moment. Rudolph, the famous reindeer, will be given a highly special treatment when Judy Garland visits Bing Crosby on Bing's program just a little later tonight. 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And now, Honest Harold, the homemaker.

0: The Hummer. Why is he pursuing Honest Harold? When will he strike? Right now, alone in his office in the radio station, Honest Harold waits. The Hummer could be anywhere, everywhere. But is Honest Harold nervous? Is he worried? Is he afraid?
1: You said it. Never know when the Hummer will try to come in here. Better barricade the door. First the desk. There. Filing cabinet. I can just pick up this water cooler. Slippery. Splash some on me. Cold. Made it. Like to see anybody trying to get through that door now. Who's that?
2: It's Gloria Harrell. Can I come in?
1: No, you can't, Gloria. In fact, the way I've got this door barricaded, not even Primo Carnera could force his way in.
2: Don't be silly, Harold. See?
1: Oop. Forgot the door open the other way. Gloria, did Pete the Marshal get here yet? I want him to be my bodyguard.
2: Well, no, he called to say he'd be a little delayed.
1: Delayed? Why?
2: Well, his little nephew is sick and Pete's delivering his papers for him.
1: Oh, my goodness.
2: Well, somebody else called for you too, Harold.
1: Huh?
2: Theodora.
1: Yeah. I hope she doesn't come down here. The Hummer saw me saying goodnight to her. That's why he's after me.
2: Oh, gee, isn't this exciting? Nobody knows who the Hummer is.
1: Yes, yes.
2: Why, it could be anybody. It could even be me.
1: What?
2: Mm-hmm.
1: Gloria. Cut that out.
2: See you later, Harold.
1: Yeah. Better push this furniture back in place. Who's that?
3: It's the Hummer, boy.
1: Come on in, Pete.
4: Boo.
1: Very funny. It's about time you got here. Do you realize this Hummer might come in any minute? I called you because I want you to be my bodyguard.
4: Oh. Well, I ain't never been a bodyguard before. Let me look it up in my policeman's manual.
1: Policeman's manual?
4: Now, let me see here. Money. Oh, here it is. Do not move the body until the arrival of the coroner.
1: Yeah. Pete!
4: Lie still, Harold. We move the body to the morgue.
1: Pete, look, just a minute. All I want you to do is sit outside the door and don't let anybody in or out. Now, you got that?
4: Got you, boy.
1: And every 5 minutes, I want you to look in and see if I'm all right.
4: Look in and see if you're all right. Got you.
1: Now, will you get outside? I've got work to do.
4: Okay. Are you all right, Harold?
1: Pete, it's not 5 minutes yet.
4: Just practicing, boy.
1: Yeah. What kind of protection can I expect from that lunkhead? Melrose Springs police farce. What now?
5: Hello, Brian.
1: Theodora, how did you get in here?
5: I just walked in.
1: Oh, that Pete.
5: Why, you don't seem very glad to see me.
1: I'm very glad to see you. Goodbye.
5: Harold. You didn't act this way last night.
1: Theodora, you don't understand. The Hummer is after me. If he saw you here with me, there's no telling what he'd do.
5: The Hummer's after you. That's very funny.
1: Yeah, that's what you think.
5: You're just saying that so I'll put my arms around you.
1: I am not.
5: You don't have to scare me, you cute little curly lashes.
1: Theodora, I'm not...
5: Remember how you said goodnight to me last night?
1: Theodora, please.
5: You were standing real close. Like this. Then I put my arms around you like this.
1: Zoink.
5: Aren't you going to kiss me, teddy bear?
1: Theodora, I... Oh, what the heck. I'm going to die. This is the way to go. Pucker up, Theodora.
5: I'm waiting.
4: Wait a minute, Harold. You all right?
1: Pete, you're supposed to be outside watching for the Hummer.
4: You sure got a Hummer there, boy.
5: Oh,
1: Almost 8 o'clock. Gee, it's dark outside. Certainly lonesome here at the station. Just me and Pete. Wonder if he's still outside the door. What's that? Somebody's coming. Stopped outside the door. Is that you, Pete? Pete! Doorknob is turning. Door's opening. Yeah, must be the Hummer.
6: Hello, Harold.
1: Oh, Doc, you old fool. Why didn't you knock?
6: Well, I didn't want to wake up your bodyguard.
1: You mean he's asleep? My goodness.
6: I brought along a friend, Harold.
1: What?
6: Clarence, this is Harold.
1: Yeah, I met him, the Welsh caroler. He auditioned for me, yeah. What do you want, Doc?
6: Well, we come down to help you, Harold. Your worries are over. Clarence has volunteered to track down the Hummer.
1: Oh, for heaven's sake. I thought he was a Welsh Terrier, not a bloodhound.
6: Confidentially, Harold, his mother was a Welsh Terrier, but his father was with the Army Intelligence.
1: G2?
6: No, K9.
1: Listen, Doc, I don't want any more...
6: All he's got to do, Harold, is smell something that belonged to the Hummer, and then he can track him down. Oh, say, where's that phonograph record that fella left?
1: Doc, please.
6: Oh, here it is. Come on, take a whiff of that, Clarence. Harold, he got the smell.
1: He sure has.
6: Now, you go get him, Clarence. He's picked up the trail, Harold.
1: He has? Doc, Doc, why did he stop?
6: Harold.
1: Huh?
6: The Hummer's right here in this room.
1: What?
6: Behind that curtain.
1: He is?
6: That's right. Go get him, Clarence. He's got the Hummer, Harold. Oh, what a bloodhound. Pull back that curtain.
1: All right. The Hummer. He's got my bologna sandwich from yesterday's lunch.
6: That sure is funny. I didn't know he liked bologna.
1: Oh. Doc, this whole thing is ridiculous. The Hummer in this room, why, I'll bet he's not with him.
7: Bodyguard reporting, Harold.
1: Oh.
7: Are you all right, boy?
1: Sorry we woke you up, Pete.
6: Look, Harold. Why, there's a note pinned to Pete's chest.
7: There is? Ain't that a doozy?
1: Let me see that. Honest Harold, meet me at midnight at the old sawmill. It's from the Hummer, fellas. What a bodyguard you are, Pete, falling asleep.
7: Well, now that was strategy, boy.
1: What?
7: Yeah, we made him show his hand. Now all we got to do is bait the trap at the old sawmill and then spring it on him.
1: Who's going to be the bait?
7: You, boy.

0: Yeah, I saw it.
1: Come on.
0: Come on? All right. You're spooky out here. Wish the moon would come out.
1: Here we are.
0: Yeah.
1: Let's see if the door is locked.
2: Dark in there.
1: Go on in, Harold.
0: Me? Why don't you go in? You're the law.
1: You're the bait. You got nothing to worry about, Harold. I'll be right out here waiting.
2: Waiting?
0: Yeah, thanks.
1: Just call out to me anytime you want to. We better throw the Hummer off the track, though. Call me by an assumed name.
0: Mm-hmm.
1: Alice.
2: Alice.
1: Go on, boss.
0: Stop pushing.
2: Alice.
0: Can't see a thing here.
2: Darkest sawmill I've ever seen. Are you there, Alice?
3: Right here, Emily.
0: Emily, what a character. I wonder where that Hummer is. Probably hiding behind some of this machinery. What's that?
2: I heard something over there. Yeah. I'll back up. I'll back more.
0: Something bit me. Something with sharp teeth. Backed into a buzzsaw. Guess they got him in all sawmills. Better check with Pete again.
2: Are you there, Alice?
0: That Pete, he's forgotten the signal already.
2: Are you there, Alice?
0: Oh, it's an owl. Who yourself, you flat-faced ninny? Maybe the Hummer isn't going to show up. Yeah. Maybe I'd better go home. There he is. Oh, brother, he's coming closer. What am I going to do? Pete! I mean, Alice! Oh, brother, well, this is it. Okay, Hummer, you got me, but I'm not going down without a fight. Who turned on that light?
4: I did, Honest Harold.
0: Who are you? What have you been following me for? Are you going to shoot me?
4: Shoot? No. Shucks, no. I just wanted to fly out here, buy out here. I want to try out for your radio program.
0: My radio program?
4: Yeah.
0: Why didn't you come in the studio and audition?
4: Oh, well, shucks, I started to, but I'm too bow-legged.
0: Yeah?
4: Boneheaded. I mean, I'm too bashful to ring, bang, to sing in public.
0: It sounds like a broken record.
4: Well, that's why I asked you out to this sawmill.
0: Oh, my goodness.
4: I also play the musical saw. Musical saw?
0: Musical saw?
4: Yeah, like this. You like it?
0: Like it? Oh, I love it, yeah. You mind if I join you?
3: Oh. Are you still there, Emily?
0: Oh, yeah. Come on in, Alice. You can sing sinner. I mean, ting winner. Oh, what the heck. Take it, Hummer.
5: I ring good night.
0: Hey, can you play a cone? Don't answer that.

0: I'd like to step out of character for just a moment to tell you something about Travis Air Base, which is just a few miles from San Francisco. It's the terminal where our boys are sent to the battlefields, where many of our heroic wounded from the Korean front are flown in. These are wounded fighting Americans unconcerned over their own injuries, many of which will keep them hospitalized for life. They're hurt and saddened by the overwhelming blow of mass retreat caused by an enemy which outnumbered them 50-1. We of the entertainment industry are trying to help them a bit in our own small way by sending performers weekly from Hollywood to try and ease their hurts and disappointments through laughter. I've been selected to take a company on Operation Santa Claus to that hospital December the 23rd. I'd like to say to those boys, thank you from all America for what you've faced and sacrificed for us. Now, you listeners can help me say that by sending me gifts, which I'll be glad to deliver to them the day that I arrive. Doesn't matter so much what you send, as long as it's something. A tangible Christmas remembrance to those men who gave their all so that you and I might be free. Please go out now or tomorrow at the very latest, buy your gift, and send it to me, Harold Perry, Post Office Box 150, Los Angeles 53, California. I'll do the rest. Enclose a card with your gift, with your name and address. Maybe the boy who receives your gift may want to write, thanks. Anyway, send it now to Harold Perry, Post Office Box 150, Los Angeles 53, California. And may God bless you. Good night.
1: You have just heard the Harold Perry Show, Honest Harold. The supporting players tonight included Jane Morgan, Parley Bear, Olin Soule, Mari Alden, Ray Hoback, and Elmore Vincent.
2: Oh, Senator Fishtail.
1: And featured Gloria Holliday as Gloria and Joseph Kearns as Old Doc Yak Yak. Norman McDonald directed, and the music was composed and conducted by Jack Meekin.
2: Oh, yeah.
1: Honest Harold, created by Harold Perry, was written by Gene Stone, Jack Robinson, and Dick Powell.
2: That's a familiar name, isn't it?
1: Bob Lamond speaking. This is CBS, the Columbia Broadcasting System.

0: Will you have a polo, dear Liza? Dear Liza, will you have a polo, dear Liza? Polo.
1: How very kind of you, dear Henry. I most certainly will. I'll have three or four or maybe more.
0: But you take me old tube.
1: Because they happen to be my tube of polo, dear Henry. Have one.

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1: From Hollywood, it's Dream Time. Ladies and gentlemen, the makers of Dream Shampoo are pleased to present the fourth in a series of new programs starring Don Ameche.
2: Blanche, why don't you keep quiet and let me sleep?
1: Danny Thomas.
3: I'll get out of this phone booth tonight if it kills me.
1: And Francis Langford, who sings...

0: Thank you, Francis. Now, here is your host for the evening, Don Ameche. Thank you, ladies and gentlemen, and good evening. Don't go away, Francis.
1: What's the matter, Don?
0: Oh, it's Danny Thomas in the telephone booth. I think we're in for a little unpleasantness tonight.
2: What happened, Don? Did he get his head caught in the dial?
0: Carmen, you're a scream.
2: Well, I don't know the guy. I never even saw him.
0: Oh, this is serious, Francis. There's a lawyer here, Mr. Gordon. He's from the telephone company, and he wants his phone booth back.
2: I once knew a fellow who worked for the phone company. He used to empty the coin boxes. His name was Rob Nichols. They used to tell the one about the streetcar conductors. Rob Nichols, get it? Well, I thought it was funny. What do you expect? I'm only a band leader.
1: Honey, why don't you take a couple of aspirin?
0: Francis, I want you to stay right with me when we go to see Danny. Perhaps you'll be able to soften the blow and sort of manage things.
3: Green leaves your hair so soft and yet so easy to manage.
0: Now, what's that for, Toby?
4: Well, I'm just running through my discourse on Drain, Don.
0: Well, please be good enough to run through it someplace else. Never saw such a disorganized
4: group. Mr. Ameche, I don't like to be boorish about this thing, but my time is limited. I'm trying a very important case in Superior Court tomorrow.
0: Forgive me, Mr. Gordon.
4: Briefs to prepare and all that, you know.
0: Mr. Gordon, this is Miss Langford. I'd like her
4: Miss Langford?
1: Mr. Gordon?
0: I thought the three of us would quietly...
4: Naturally. It isn't my intention to resort to violence, but I understand this Tompkins fellow...
0: Thomas. Danny Thomas.
4: Yes. I understand he's not only taken possession of the phone booth, but furnished it completely and rented the front window to a watchmaker.
0: Now, that's just gossip, Mr. Gordon. I'm sure we can...
4: That remains to be seen. My client's the telephone company.
2: How about getting me a phone for my new apartment, Jack?
4: I'm afraid you have the advantage of me, sir.
0: Carmen, he doesn't install telephones. He's their chief lawyer. This is Mr. Gordon from New York.
2: How do you do? I'm Dragon from North Hollywood.
4: Well, I'm a little weary myself. The trip wasn't exactly idyllic.
2: Huh?
0: Go away. Mr. Gordon, I suggest that we repair to the telephone booth and see if we can repair Danny Thomas.
4: An excellent idea. Mr. Ameche, you're nothing if not forthright. Where's this booth?
1: Fourth to the right. Would you like me to carry your briefcase, Mr. Gordon?
4: Oh, thank you, Miss Langford. I can manage. Just let me find my folio. Papers, here it is. I want this dispossessed notice.
0: Dispossessed? Imagine a guy being evicted from a phone booth. Well, it just goes... Wait. Hold it a minute.
4: Huh? What's the trouble?
0: What's Reed doing in Danny's booth? I didn't even know they'd ever met.
4: Shh.
0: There's something strange going on between them. Listen.
5: Uh-huh. What'd you say his name was, Toby?
6: Gordon. Gordon, he's a lawyer. Yeah. And they're going to evict you from this phone booth.
5: Is Ameche in on this or Francis Langford?
6: Oh, I don't think so, Danny. Gee, that's why I'm so glad you've got Mike right.
5: Well, it's driving me nuts.
6: I know, but I can come here and bring you little bits of information, and nobody knows how you repay me.
5: Thanks for tipping me off, Toby. I suppose you want your reward now, huh?
6: Well, if it isn't asking too much, Danny.
5: Oh, no. Go ahead. Read your commercial to me.
6: Gee, thanks, Danny. Girls, here's a glamour secret. 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
4: Gee, thanks a lot, Danny.
5: Beat it quick. Here comes Ameche and that lawyer. I better use the phone.
0: Danny.
5: 1 minute, my good man. Hello? Yes, I see. Leaving for Cairo this evening, eh? Well, make it a point to call me as soon as you arrive. Yes, at this number. Oh, that's all right. I'll wait here until you call. Goodbye.
1: Danny.
5: Oh, good evening, Miss Langford.
0: Danny, this gentleman wants to have a talk
5: with
0: you.
5: Make it brief, please. I'm expecting some very important calls.
7: Am I addressing Mr. Thomas?
5: You have that honor, Mr.
7: Gordon, sir. I'm an attorney.
5: Oh, Attorney Gordon. Delighted. Mr. Gordon, it's Miss Langford.
7: Miss Langford.
1: Mr. Gordon.
5: Mr. Amici, Mr. Gordon.
0: Mr. Gordon.
7: Mr. Amici.
5: Well, if you'll excuse me now, I have some business to attend to. You'll find the ice and the ginger ale over there.
2: Danny!
0: What's the matter with you?
5: Oh, hello, Don.
1: Come on out and talk to Mr. Gordon, Danny.
7: Mr. Thomas, I represent the telephone company.
5: Oh, you do? Fine. Well, I want you to fix this mouthpiece. It keeps dropping on my nose every time I listen.
2: Danny!
1: Come on out and talk to Mr. Gordon.
0: Now, Mr. Gordon is an attorney, and he wants you to get out of that booth.
7: Here's the bill of particulars.
5: Please, don't bother me with mundane affairs.
0: It's not mundane, it's sundane. And you better read the bill of particulars.
1: Come on out and talk to Mr. Gordon. Why can't I have another line?
7: Mr. Thomas, I'm prepared to go to court with an action of ejectment in the event that you fail to comply with the demands made in our bill of particulars.
5: Let me see it. No one man by these present. Greetings to it. Discharged. Danny Thomas, telephone booth, 3 weeks, public nuisance. Disturbing the peace. Indirect trespass. What do you know? Mr. Gordon, this entire thing is irrelevant, incompetent, and infotistic.
0: What is that infotistic?
5: I don't know. I just put it in there to scare him, that's all.
7: My dear sir, you don't scare me in the least. In exactly 3 minutes, I shall call the police and have you forcibly ejected.
1: Come on out and talk to Mr. Gordon. Oh, this is getting monotonous.
5: Now, wait a minute, Mr. Gordon. You have no right to put me out of this phone booth.
0: Why, of course he has, Danny. You've been in it for 3 weeks, and it's supposed to be for public use.
5: Well, I'm the public. I put Nichols in. That's like paying rent. As soon as the phone company accepts my money, they've established a landlord-tenant relationship.
3: Very good.
0: Oh, Danny, this won't get you anywhere. It's one thing to occupy a phone booth for more than a reasonable length of time, but it's another when you have it redecorated and take in boarders.
5: Boarders? That's a lie. Only one boarder.
1: Come on out and talk to... Oh, the devil with that. Goodbye.
5: And if you call me a public nuisance, Mr. Gordon, have you forgotten the doctrine of volente non fitinuria?
7: That's an excellent defense, Mr. Thomas.
5: You bet it is.
0: Where'd you learn all that?
7: You do have a perfect right to occupy the booth as long as you do no injury and continue to make regular payments for calls completed.
5: You tell him, boy.
7: As I said before, your defense is excellent.
5: Yes, sir.
7: Except for one minor flaw.
0: What's that?
7: The service on this telephone has been discontinued since December 3rd.
5: I've been stabbed.
0: Now, will you come out of there, you faker?
5: Oh, please, Don, I'll do anything, but don't make me face that microphone.
7: Remember, Mr. Thomas, if you haven't vacated this phone booth by tomorrow morning, we'll have to secure a writ of mandamus, a writ of replevin, and a nolo contendere. Good day.
0: And I hope they throw you in jail for life.
5: How do you like that? Hope they throw me in jail for life. Brings around his big shot lawyer friends. What's so tough about being a lawyer? All you need is a college education. I could have gone to college. Thought of going to high school. How could I? I didn't even graduate from grammar school. What's on your mind, he says to me. I should have said nothing and beat him to the punch. But he didn't say what's on your mind. How do you like that? For once in my life, I think I'm a brilliant dancer, and he hasn't got the decency to ask me the question for it. He tries to impress me with his knowledge of Blackstone. I know who Blackstone is. He's a cigar. Oh, seriously, I know Blackstone backwards. I do. An Otscalp. Big thing, law. I could be the greatest lawyer in the world. Sure, why not? It's a free country. I'm a citizen. Gee, I can just see me now. Famous all over the world, defending a case in England.
8: A breathless hush falls upon the courtroom in historic Old Bailey in London as Sir Daniel Thomas, KCB, addresses the bench in a final plea for his beautiful client.
5: My lord... Counsel for the Crown has been most eloquent in his plea for a verdict of guilty. But I find it incumbent to remind the court of the mitigating circumstances. There you behold my client, beautiful, yes, polished, sedate, civilized. Her humble origin has already been recorded. Born in Mumpskate Mews at Krampus under Burpsing, Neeps Erps Diddlem. Rose from a cinder wench to become mistress of the manor of Mockish Puddles and the wife of the Earl of Wobbly. The evidence is clear that in a fit of temper, she killed the Earl with a bed warmer and married another Earl. She traveled 500 miles to marry the second Earl, then liquidated him too. And 500 miles later, she took to spouse yet another Earl, always with the same tragic result. For 17 years, she adhered to this practice, not entirely without reason. I move for acquittal. Not only acquittal, but a life membership in the automobile club.
9: On what road?
5: Obviously, for changing her oil every 500 miles.
9: Case dismissed. Does the defendant wish to speak?
1: Come on out and talk to Mr. Gordon.
8: Back in America, all eyes were upon the famous attorney Chauncey Depew Thomas as he conversed in low tones with his poverty-stricken client, an Italian immigrant.
5: You swear to me that you're innocent of this crime? You swear you didn't steal an inner tube, two chickens, and a box of cigars?
10: I must swear, but I'm not going to pay you no money, Mr. Lawyer.
5: Well, give me what you can afford. What have you got?
10: I got an inner tube, two chickens, and a box of cigars.
11: Good. If it please the court, in behalf of my client, Your Honor, I make this appeal to you. I'm not trying to say he's perfect, but his faults are very few. Hi, hi, hi.
12: Defense will continue.
13: He once had a fight with his mother-in-law, so he threw her out, but not through the door. It just happens he lived on the 43rd floor. So for that, you call a man a criminal?
10: That's a right, Your Honor. I couldn't get a lower apartment. It's not my fault.
5: Shut up, your face.
12: Proceed.
5: Yes, Your Honor. Now, he asked for a raise and was met with a sneer. He happened to see that a penknife was near. So what's wrong with a boss who's got only one ear?
11: For that, you call a man a criminal?
10: That's right, Your Honor. I tell him I'm sorry. I'll lose him.
5: Shut up, you face.
12: Proceed.
5: Yes, Your Honor. Once a lady told him he was cruel and wild. She told him he wasn't well-bred. Oh, but he's such a softy, he wept like a child as he broke every bone in her head. Don't brand him a thief for one scheme that he hatched. It's only a cigarette lighter he snatched. It just happened it had a Buick attached. Now you have heard my plea, Your Honor. But if you still think he's a sinner, won't you please hang him right away? I'm an hour late for dinner. We got beef and cabbage. Put me in your hands.
12: Order! Order! The court finds the defendant guilty and sentences him to 20 years at hard labor.
5: You see, Bacigalupi, I told you I'd get you a job. And that's why I always say... What do you always say?
10: Well, sometimes I like to say...
5: Shut up, you face. This is what I always say.

0: Girls, one good way to make sure the new year brings new glamour your way is to look to the looks of your hair. 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And now, Don Ameche and Francis Langford as John and Blanche Bickerson with Danny Thomas as Brother Amos in The Honeymoon Is Over. The Bickersons have retired. Mrs. Bickerson tosses restlessly while her husband, John, victim of an obscure type of insomnia which manifests itself in constant and instantaneous sleep, exhibits the following symptoms of the dread disease. Listen.
1: Well, I'm just not going to stand it another minute. John! John! Sit up! Come on, sit right straight upright. Take off that sleep shade.
2: What's the matter, Blanche?
1: You're making me a nervous wreck with that snoring. I haven't closed my eyes all night. There must be something you can take to stop it.
2: Stop what?
1: Your snoring.
2: Oh, it's just your imagination. I never snore.
1: John Bickerson, how you can have the audacity to... John! John! If you weren't snoring just then, what were you doing?
3: Well, how do I know, Blanche? I was sleeping.
1: Well, that kind of sleep is no good for you.
3: Well, I love it.
1: It doesn't leave you rested. I hope you haven't forgot that you start work at a new job tomorrow morning.
2: Mm.
1: Your last one, you gave up because you weren't wide awake.
3: Blanche... Now. I didn't give up my old job. You quit for me.
1: It's a good thing I did. You weren't making enough anyway.
3: Well, the new job pays less.
1: I know, but the hours are longer.
3: What kind of reasoning do you call that?
1: Well, there's more time to advance yourself. You'd do a lot better, John, if you patterned yourself after my brother Amos.
3: I hate your brother Amos.
1: At least he's a go-getter.
3: Well, then why doesn't he go get a job?
1: He doesn't need to. Amos is a shrewd businessman. He can get things from people.
3: Yeah, he got plenty from me, all right.
1: You're just jealous. He makes good everywhere he goes. Even in the army, he worked himself up to a field marshal.
3: He worked himself up to a buck private.
1: You know very well we got word that they made him a field marshal.
3: He was a private and he was court-martialed, not field marshal.
1: Well, what's the difference? Court-martial, field marshal. Did you set the alarm clock?
3: Yes, I set the alarm clock.
1: What time did you set it for?
3: Hmm?
1: I wanted you to give yourself plenty of time, and from now on, you're going to eat breakfast with me before you leave.
3: Okay.
1: And when you get it ready, just call me downstairs.
3: Get what ready?
1: Breakfast. It won't hurt you to prepare breakfast for both of us. Leo Gooseby does it all the time. He brings it to Gloria on a tray.
3: Blanche, why don't you let me sleep?
1: Well, I like that. I don't let you sleep.
3: You can say that again.
1: It's your own snoring that wakes me up and makes me wake you to stop it so you can get enough sleep so you won't be tired from sleeping the way you do.
3: You can't say that again. You can't.
1: Well, don't mix me up. I'm the one who never sleeps. I'm worried right now for fear you won't get up in time to go to work.
3: I'll get up in time. I can dress fast.
1: Your shirts aren't back from the laundry.
3: Well, then I'll wear the one I wore today.
1: You will not. You'll wear a clean one if you have to wash and iron it yourself.
3: Okay.
1: You say it now, but you won't do it.
3: I will.
1: You'd better do it now. Get up and wash your shirt.
3: What?
1: Go on. Get up and wash your shirt.
3: Blanche, are you out of your mind? It's almost 4 o'clock in the morning.
1: Well, by the time you get through with the shirt, you can start making breakfast.
3: I never heard of such a thing. You know how I have to wrestle myself to sleep, and when I finally do, you lie there just waiting to wake me up like some... Some jungle-prowling alligator.
1: Alligators don't prowl in the jungle.
3: Well, what do I care?
1: You'd wash your shirt quick enough if you were going to see Gloria Gooseby.
3: I don't need a shirt to see Gloria Gooseby.
1: I believe that.
3: Now, don't you start trapping me and saying things again.
1: With that kind of bait, you'd be trapped every time, brother.
3: Oh, Gloria Gooseby. I wish I'd never seen the woman in my life.
1: So do I. You're not the same person you used to be, John.
3: What's the matter now?
1: Whenever you're alone with me, you just sit and mope.
3: I don't mope at all.
1: I'll bet you're sorry you married me.
3: I am not.
1: You never say you're happy.
3: Well, I feel very happy.
1: Well, then why don't you say it?
3: I'm the happiest man in the world. Now, are you satisfied?
1: No, there's something missing, John. All our friends have such fun. With their children, I mean. The Goosebies have a baby.

0: No, there's something missing, John. All our friends have such fun. With their children, I mean. The Goosebies have a baby. The Flafters have a baby. And yesterday the Marvins had a baby. Everybody has a baby.
1: Blanche, it's 4 o'clock in the morning.
0: Such a beautiful little thing. Weighed 8.5 pounds.
1: That's wonderful.
0: They haven't decided on a name yet. I wonder if I could think of... I've got it. John, John, wake up. I thought of a good name.
1: Go to sleep. I've thought of a bad one.
0: I'll phone them in the morning. Did you pull the stopper out of the alarm clock?
1: Mm-hmm.
0: Did you set it for 6?
1: 7.
0: That won't give you enough time. You have to be at work by 9.
1: Plenty of time. I can leave here at 8:15.
0: There's no train after 7.
1: I don't need a train. I'm driving.
0: I'm afraid you'll have to take the train.
1: I'm taking my car.
0: It isn't here.
1: It is, too. It's in the garage.
0: No, it isn't. I lent it to Amos.
1: Well, then I'll take... You what?
0: I lent your car to Amos. He wanted to go to the racetrack.
1: Blanche, no. No, you couldn't. Not my car.
0: Don't get so excited. He promised to bring it back Tuesday.
1: Tuesday? It's a new car. He can't drive. He hasn't even got a license. Why did you do that?
0: Well, he wanted to go to the racetrack, and he'd have to get up so early if he took the
1: train.
0: But
1: it's all right for me to take a train, huh? It's all right for me to go without sleep. And I'm going to work, not the racetrack.
0: Well, Amos has a chance of making a lot more money than you.
1: Now, look, Blanche.
0: Maybe you wouldn't have to go to work either if you'd get friendlier with Amos.
1: Now, Blanche.
0: He meets the right kind of people and always manages to figure out some money-making scheme, and he's bound to be a millionaire.
1: Then why does he keep borrowing from me?
0: If you're foolish enough to lend him things, you shouldn't complain. Go to sleep.
1: Go to sleep, she tells me. Sleep. I waited 4 years for that car. Never even had my hands on the wheel. And she gives it to that irresponsible maniac. Tomorrow morning, I'll have the pleasure of opening my garage door and not finding my beautiful car.
0: You won't find the garage door either.
1: Why not?
0: Amos knocked it off as he was backing out.
1: Oh!
0: The garage is too narrow anyway. Go to sleep, John.
1: Oh, what are you going to do with a woman like that? This is too much. The car is too narrow. Never be able to sleep again as long as I...
0: John, get up.
1: Okay. Feels like I didn't sleep at all. How do you shut this darn thing off? Where's the stopper?
0: Put down the alarm clock. It's the phone.
1: Oh, I knew it couldn't be the alarm because I just... Put the lights on.
0: The lights are on. You've got the pillowcase on your head.
1: Oh. Where am I? Hello.
2: Yakko, this is Amos.
1: Drop dead! No, wait, Amos.
2: Yeah?
1: Where are you? Where's my car?
2: Can you stand the shock, Jocko?
1: No.
2: Hey, you know that $1,000 you lent me? Well, I went to the track and I got to worrying about it, see? So I made a few bets for you. I got $300 for you.
1: Honest? You won that much?
2: Oh, no, I lost.
1: But the $300?
2: Well, I was so worried about losing that I ran your car into a truck. And I sold it on the spot to a junk man.
1: Oh, no, Amos, you didn't.
2: Oh, yeah, I'll bring you the money in the morning. So long, Jocko.
1: Amos, it's the end of the world. Turn out the lights, Blanche, I'm weak. Let me get back in bed. Why should one man have so much trouble?
3: Oh,
1: right in the mouth. Oh.
0: John, did you hurt yourself?
1: What's the difference? I was going to have these two teeth pulled anyway. Good night, Blanche.

0: 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And now here is
1: Don Ameche wishing you good days, good nights, and good luck until we meet again. Let's all remember the March of Dimes.
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A fiery horse with speed of light, a cloud of dust, and a hearty hi-yo, Silver, the Lone Ranger.

When the Western United States was first opened to settlers, the masked rider of the plains led the fight for law and order. Indian and white man alike turned to him for help, and Hi-Oh Silver came to be the battle cry of justice. Now return with us once more to those thrilling days when the West was young, and adventure lay at the end of every trail. The Lone Ranger rides again.

0: Chief Thundercloud had summoned the most influential members of his tribe to confer with him. The threat of war was in the air, and as the braves debated, Tonto, the faithful Indian companion of the Lone Ranger, sat at Thundercloud's right hand. The masked man waited outside the chief's lodge while the meeting was in progress, and two other white men waited with him. One was Bart Daly, bearded and powerful, and the other his partner, Shorty Crane, a small man with shifty eyes. As our story opens, Bart is trying to mount a splendid brown and white horse tethered near the lodge.
1: Blast the critter, he almost got me that time.
2: Better give up, Bart. You can't ride.
1: Well, fix him. Give me your quirt.
2: What do you aim to do?
1: I'm going to whip the temper right out of him.
2: Here you are.
1: Now then, take that.
2: Hey,
1: you watch me. Here's another fast. Hey, leave me be.
3: Fight that horse again, and I'll take that quirt and use it on you.
2: What are you buttoning for, stranger?
3: That's my business.
1: I'll...
3: Careful.
2: Look at that draw.
3: I'll use these guns if you don't do as I say.
1: I was only having some fun.
3: Whose horse is this?
2: He belongs to old Thundercloud. Red Crow was telling us that nobody but the chief could ride him, so we thought as how we'd find out for ourselves.
1: I'll ride the critter yet.
3: Not unless Chief Thundercloud tells you you can.
2: Come on, Bart. Forget about the horse for now. Let's see how things are coming along in the lodge.
1: Stranger? I'll lay you 10-1, your redskin pa. Don't argue them Injuns out of going on the warpath.
3: Yes?
1: Red Crow aims to make war. And old Thundercloud don't dare go against him.
3: I'd like to know just why you two are so anxious for Thundercloud to declare war on Grey Wolf.
1: I'll just bet you would.
3: I have an idea. Red Crow would like to be chief in place of Thundercloud.
2: He's the best man, ain't he?
3: Red Crow is younger and stronger, but he hasn't the wisdom to be a leader.
1: Yeah?
3: He wants to take the braves on the warpath to gain more influence with the tribe. If he leads them successfully, he may be chosen chief instead of Thundercloud.
2: It's a good scheme if it works.
3: And it was you two who gave Red Crow an excuse for going on the warpath.
2: We just told what we seen.
1: He was right close by when Grey Wolf's braves killed Standing Bear.
3: Then why didn't you help him?
2: And lose our scalps? Not by our blame, sir.
1: Yeah, we ain't taking no chances like that.
3: No, I didn't think you would.
2: Hey, just what do you mean by
1: if
2: that?
1: If you're hitting... That's...
2: What's that?
1: It sounds like them Injuns are having it hot and heavy.
2: Listen.
4: Hey, hey, no leader, Suta. Kane, Tamina, Tello, Manicta.
1: That was Red Crow. He's a real convincing talker.
2: He'll argue them into going on the warpath.
3: And if he does, hundreds of braves from both Thunderclouds and Grey Wolf's tribes will die.
1: That ain't none of our lookout.
2: Jack, who cares about a pack of Injuns?
4: What we... Opata, Tipi.
1: Who's that?
3: Tonto speaking.
4: Okaio, Niata, Kona, Topo.
1: Stranger, they don't sound so enthusiastic for whatever your pod was saying.
3: Tonto is Thundercloud's friend. He doesn't want the tribe to go on the warpath.
2: And he's due for a disappointment.
4: Abela, Himotake.
1: That's old Thundercloud now.
4: Amon, Rodunk, Lita, Manto.
1: The meeting's over, and they're coming out.
3: Tonto!
4: What white men want?
3: What happened? Will they go on the warpath?
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1: A message?
5: 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Him not give up bad brave, there... be war.
2: Grey Wolf won't give up them braves for Thundercloud to punish. This means war for sure.
5: Me not know.
3: Red Crow's responsible for this. Thundercloud doesn't want war.
5: Not right.
3: Tonto, do many of the tribe agree with Red Crow?
5: There, plenty.
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5: Him not say.
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6: How?
3: I've heard what you decided. Isn't there some other way to settle this?
6: Me not want trouble. Other Indians want them. Maybe Grey Wolf send braves kill Standing Bear. Then we have peace.
3: Grey Wolf has a lot of pride, Thundercloud. I'm afraid he'll never do it.
4: Then Red Crow, go on warpath. Kill him, Grey Wolf.
3: Has the message been sent yet?
6: Thundercloud want him Tonto go.
5: Tonto do that.
6: Tell him, Grey Wolf, when sun go down 2 weeks from now, tribe go on warpath.
5: Me, tell him.
3: Thundercloud, you mean that if Tonto doesn't return with Standing Bear's killers by sundown 2 weeks from today, Red Crow will be sent on the warpath?
6: That's right.
3: But Grey Wolf's village is far off. Tonto should be given more time.
6: Red Crow plenty angry. Him not wait him longer.
4: Hey, Silver!
5: What you'll do?
3: I'm going with you. Perhaps together we can persuade Grey Wolf to give in.
5: Not right. Here, white fella.
6: Thundercloud, plenty glad you go.
3: We'll do the best we can, Chief Thundercloud.
1: That doggone horse of yours come near to biting me, Thundercloud.
6: You stay away.
3: That's a fine horse you have, Thundercloud.
6: Him plenty good horse.
3: I say no one but you can ride him.
6: Tonto ride him. Him like Tonto.
3: Yes? We'll have to get started, Tonto.
5: Not right.
3: Thundercloud, we have your promise to wait the full 2 weeks before you do anything.
6: 2 weeks. When sun go down, braves go on warpath.
3: Come, Tonto.

0: Both Bart and Shorty knew that Red Crow's ambition would never be satisfied until he became chief. And they used this knowledge to further their own ends. We see Red Crow, Bart, and Shorty as they ride slowly toward Thundercloud's village after a hunting trip among the surrounding hills.
1: Red Crow, if I was you, I'd make darn sure that Thundercloud don't get the chance to crawl out of going to war.
2: He'll do it if he can.
1: And you won't never be chief if you don't lead the Braves on the warpath. You've got to prove you're a real warrior.
3: Red Crow, plenty brave warrior. Me take 'em plenty scalp.
1: You will if you go after Grey Wolf.
2: But you won't if the masked fella comes back here with the Injuns that done the killing.
3: Grey Wolf not send 'em brave.
1: Ah, you can't be sure. If the masked fella's a friend of Grey Wolf's, he might be able to argue him into it.
2: And there's something else to consider. What if Grey Wolf should decide it'd be easy to send a couple of braves here for punishment than to go to war himself?
3: Me not think that.
2: Well, we thought of it.
1: We're friends of yours, Red Crow. That's why we want to help you out.
2: There's plenty of Indians in your tribe that'd like to see you chief instead of Thundercloud.
3: What you want 'em, Red Crow, do?
1: Well, we got a scheme we was talking over last night.
2: It'll work, only we need your help.
1: It's like this. If the masked fella ain't here by sundown on the day set, Thundercloud will have to let you go on the warpath. He gave you his promise.
3: Him not break 'em promise.
1: But what you want to do is to make sure the masked fella don't get back.
3: You got 'em planned?
1: How many Injuns are there will do what you say?
3: There are plenty.
1: Then you should fix it so the masked fella meets up with an accident on his way back.
2: A real serious accident.
1: You could have one of your engine parts keep watch from the top of Lookout Hill.
2: You can see for miles from there.
1: And then when you get word the masked fella's been sighted, send some of your friends to stop him.
3: That heap good plan.
2: And you'll know blame well the tribe will go on the warpath. And after you've made yourself a reputation, you can come back and kick old Thundercloud out. You'll have everybody eating out of your hand.
1: Beat Grey Wolf and the whole tribe will be for you.
3: Red Crow, to him.
2: That's the way to talk.
1: If everything works out the way we figure, that's just one favor I aim to ask you, Red Crow.
3: What's that?
1: Give me that paint horse that belongs to Thundercloud. Outside of that white horse the masked fella rides, that paint's the swellest piece of horse flesh I ever see.
3: Him not let him, you ride him.
1: Red Crow, you give me that horse, and I'll ride the critter if I have to break every bone in his carcass to do it.

0: Meanwhile, the Lone Ranger and Tonto raced toward Gray Wolf's village. Hour after hour, day after day, they urged their great horses forward. But the distance was farther than they'd expected. More than a week had passed before they reached the end of the trail. Only 4 days remained for them to get back when they finally stood before Gray Wolf and delivered their message.
1: And so, Gray Wolf, there will be war unless you send Thundercloud the braves who killed Standing Bear.
2: Me not kill?
1: 2 white men said they saw your braves do the shooting.
2: Them bad white men.
1: Yes, they look like outlaws, but Red Crow and Thundercloud believe their story.
2: Them shoot 'em Standing Bear.
3: What, that?
2: Me tell truth.
1: You mean Bart and Shorty did it?
2: That's right.
1: I wonder. Then that must be why they encouraged Red Crow to go on the warpath. They must have been afraid you knew the truth. But if war broke out, the truth would be covered up. If only there was some way to prove what you've told us.
2: Me prove them?
1: You can?
2: Come.
1: Where are you going?
2: Go to teepee.
1: That one over there?
2: Me show you.
1: Come along, Tonto.
3: Me come.
1: Your proof is in that teepee, Gray Wolf?
2: That's right.
1: But what is it?
2: You know him, Standing Bear?
1: Tonto's seen him, but I haven't. I only know that he was one of the best warriors in Thundercloud's tribe.
3: Tonto know Standing Bear. Him good friend. Tonto.
2: Here, teepee. You look inside.
3: That Standing Bear.
4: How, Tonto?
3: How? Tonto plenty glad see you.
4: Me glad see him you.
1: Then Bart and Shorty lied. You weren't killed, Standing Bear.
4: Bad white man shoot him, but me not die.
2: Me find Standing Bear wounded bad. Bring him Standing Bear to village. Make them well.
1: But why did Bart and Shorty try to kill you, Standing Bear?
4: Them make them big mistake.
2: Then come here. Steal them gold. Run fast. Then bad white men see Standing Bear. Think of him from my tribe. Shoot him.
1: And now Standing Bear can prove that no one from your tribe was guilty, Gray Wolf. Are you well enough to ride now, Standing Bear?
4: Me ride?
1: We've got to get back to Thundercloud's village before Red Crow can take the braves on the warpath.
2: That long way off. They're not time.
1: Almost 10 days are gone. Only a little more than 4 remain.
2: That's too little.
1: We might make it if we cut across the mountains on the way back.
2: You no do that. Even Indian not ride that way.
1: I know it's dangerous.
2: They're bad river. Deep canyon. Plenty loose stones.
1: But we have no choice.
2: Maybe you get killed.
1: We'll have to try it. Come. If we follow the regular trail, we'll be too late. Standing Bear, are you willing to go that way?
4: Me too.
1: Where's your horse?
4: There, horse.
1: Here, Silver.
3: You white fella.
2: You do plenty brave things.
1: We don't want warfare just to satisfy Red Crow's ambition. Steady, old fellow.
4: Me tell him, Thundercloud, you good friend, Gray Wolf.
2: Me want your tribe. My tribe friend always.
1: Let's go.
3: Get him up. Fight him.

0: Now to continue our story. White outlaws accused Gray Wolf of being responsible for the death of Standing Bear. Red Crow, ambitious to become chief, wanted to go on the warpath immediately. But Thundercloud insisted that Gray Wolf be given 2 weeks in which to surrender the braves responsible for the killing. The Lone Ranger, however, carrying this message to Gray Wolf, discovered that the outlaws themselves had shot Standing Bear, but that he was not dead. He had been rescued by Gray Wolf. And now the start of a dangerous race against time, as we see the masked man, Tonto, and Standing Bear heading away from Gray Wolf's village.
1: 4 days to get back, Tonto, and one of the most dangerous trails in the West to follow.
2: Plenty packed.
1: At least 12 men have been killed attempting it. But it's our only chance. Come on!
3: Get him up, White! Get him up!

0: All that day, the three men rode and far into the night, pausing only to refresh their weary horses. At the first sight of dawn, they were in the saddle again. Soon, they met their first obstacle, the White Rapids River, swollen with melting snow and tumbling down from the mountains at express train speed.
1: Oh, Silver! Oh, follow! Oh, we've got to cross the river, Tonto. Can your horse make it standing back?
2: Him try.
1: Then come on. All right, old fellow. It's

0: three horses plunged into the swirling waters while the current fought to drag them under. Silver, his powerful legs working like pistons, took the lead, responding valiantly to the masked man's shouts of encouragement.
1: Come on, Silver. You can make it, old fellow. The bank isn't far now.
0: Almost exhausted, the Lone Ranger, Tonto, and Standing Bear reached the farther bank at last. On the bank of the river, they rested until their trembling horses had regained their strength. Then, at the command of the masked man, they resumed their race against time.
1: Yep. Now for the mountains, Tonto.
2: Hurry up! Get him up, white fella!
0: The farther they penetrated into the mountains, the more rugged and dangerous became the trail. They skirted precipices where a misstep would have plunged them to certain death. Again, they found their way blocked where landslides had piled great mounds of shale and loose boulders.
1: Careful, Silver. It's a 1,000-foot drop below us. Good boy. Come on, Tonto. Standing Bear, we've got to hurry.
0: Once, when Standing Bear's horse lost his footing, his master's life was saved only by the quick action of Whitefellow, whose powerful shoulders pushed the wiry little Indian pony back to safety.
3: Get him up, Whitefellow! Get him up!
0: Another time, a threatening rumble sounded far above them. A landslide tore a jagged furrow down the face of the mountain. As though sensing the danger, the three horses plunged forward, necks outstretched, hoofs striking a frantic tattoo against the uncertain footing. For a moment as long as eternity, it seemed that they must be buried under tons of hurtling rocks and earth. But with a final burst of speed, the faithful animals carried their riders to safety, while behind them the trail was torn from its granite foundation and ground to dust.
1: Come on,

0: The third day found them face to face with their greatest hazard. A canyon split the trail in two, a canyon so deep that the sun penetrated its depths for less than an hour each day, a canyon whose sides were so steep that the masked man and his companions were forced to dismount and lead their horses down the perilous descent.
1: Easy does it, Silver. Not too fast, old boy.
0: At times, the path fell away so abruptly, they were unable to keep their balance and went slipping and sliding downward. The men grasping at the stunted vegetation to check their speed. The horses digging their hoofs into the crumbling earth. When finally they reached the bottom, then began the task of scaling the farther side. They forced their way up, slowly, foot by foot, their bodies scarred and bruised, their breath coming in tortured gasps.
1: Give me your hand, Tonto. This is a bad place here.
2: Plenty bad.
1: How is White Fellow making it?
2: Him will come.
1: There you are. We'll keep on. I think the worst of it's over.
0: At the top, after hours of climbing, when every step seemed the last they could possibly achieve, they threw themselves panting on the cool grass. Their horses stood beside them with bent heads, completely exhausted.

0: Exhausted though he was, the Lone Ranger drew himself wearily to his feet.
1: We've got to go on, Tonto. We've less than one day left.
2: Tonto, ready.
1: How do you feel standing there?
3: Me plenty tired. But me ride.
1: Good. From here on, it's steady riding. But if we're late, men will pay for it with their lives.
4: Hey, get him up, please, Tonto.

0: In Thundercloud Village, preparations for war went on, while the deadline drew closer. On the afternoon of the last day, certain that the masked man could not arrive in time, the tribal drums began beating out their primitive challenge, while the warriors circled and stamped the earth in the frenzy of the war dance. But in the midst of this, a rider spurred his horse into the village and dismounted.
1: Red Crow! Red Crow man with mask, him come.
2: Huh?
1: You see him? Him still far off. Me see from hill.
2: That bad.
1: Him with Tonto, other Indian.
2: You know other Indian?
1: Him too far off, see good.
2: You know, tell him Thundercloud this.
1: Me not tell him.
2: You get him other brave. Stop him, man with mask. You hear?
1: Me do.
2: Now go.
1: Akawana, Hunda, Hunda.

0: the masked man and his companions did not know that still another obstacle, the most dangerous of all, lay ahead. But as they raced toward the narrow pass through which their trail led, a tense band of Indian braves, followers of Red Crow, waited for them with leveled weapons.
1: Come on,
2: get
1: Silver!
2: Off, quiet, fella!
1: Here's the blast, fella! We haven't far to go now!
2: Not plenty good.
1: And then, come on, party!
3: And friend, Red Crow!
1: We can't let them stop us! Come on, old fellow! Cast them!
3: Tortilla! Damine pate!
1: Donald, what's the matter?
2: Down, fella!
1: Him, hurt, wounded! Do you think he can make it?
2: Quiet, fella!

0: Back in the village, Thundercloud had not noticed the secret departure of those braves friendly to Red Crow. The old chief, astride his splendid paint horse, silently watched the war dance, while Bart and Shorty stood close to Red Crow.
1: You think you got it fixed so the masked man can't get here, Red Crow?
2: Him not come.
3: He better not. Bart, look at them Injuns. They're sure getting in the right frame of mind to help themselves to some scalp.
1: They'll be mighty tough customers for Grey Wolf to handle.
2: Soon me go on warpath.
3: Claim right you will, Red Crow.
1: And when you come back, don't forget about that horse of Thunderclouds you promised me.
2: Me not forget.
1: I'd give a heap to be riding that critter.
4: Oh, no!
5: What's the matter? What did they stop the war dance
1: for? Why, look!
5: Well, I'll be...
1: The masked man!
5: And Tonto and another Indian.
1: Shorty, huh? Something's gone wrong. We gotta get out of here.
5: Run for the horses.
4: The Indian roped me!
1: You couldn't!
6: You thought you had killed him, but you hadn't. Grey Wolf found him and kept him until he was well again.
1: It's a lie. It ain't so. We got him.
6: What you say? Thundercloud, these are the men who shot Standing Bear. But we brought him back with us.
7: Ole manita. We plenty glad to see Standing Bear.
6: Bart and Shorty stole some gold from Grey Wolf. They thought Standing Bear was after them and tried to kill him. They came here. When they discovered Red Crow wanted to be chief in your place, they said Grey Wolf had shot Standing Bear. They believed if there was war, their guilt would never be discovered.
7: Red Crow won't be chief?
6: It's true. Standing Bear can explain that.
7: What matter, white fella?
6: He was wounded, Thundercloud.
7: You wait. Tonapa Melpelat.
8: Lito.
6: Isn't that your horse, Thundercloud?
7: Him fine horse.
6: But what are you doing?
7: You find out. Tonto.
8: What you want, Chief Thundercloud?
7: You heap good friend, Thundercloud. You help Thundercloud plenty.
8: Tonto glad do that.
7: Me keep white feller here. Take him good care, white feller. Make him strong like before.
6: You will take care of white fellow for us until he's well again?
7: That's right.
6: But I don't...
7: You listen. Tonto, take him horse of Thundercloud. Him best horse in tribe. Tonto take him for all time.
8: Tonto thank you. Plenty. Him make friends of Tonto.
6: He likes you, Kemosabe. Look at him. Except for silver, I've never seen a better horse anywhere.
8: Him plenty good.
7: You stay here now?
6: We'll only stay overnight, Thundercloud. Silver needs the rest.
7: And
6: then in the morning, Tonto and I will start for town with Bart and Shorty. They stole from Grey Wolf, shot Standing Bear, and try to start a war between the two tribes. But when the law gets through, they'll do no more harm for a long time to come.
9: Come on, Silver!

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0: And now, Lever Brothers Company, the makers of Rinso, invite you to sit back, relax, and enjoy Amos and Andy. Well, the impossible has happened in the Stevens household. George Kingfish Stevens got a job. He's been working for a week now as a salesman in a local real estate office. Today is payday, and as he returns home, he is greeted by his wife, Sapphire.
1: Oh, George, this is the greatest thrill of my life. You bringing home a pay envelope.
2: Yeah, well, here it is. What is you going to do with it?
1: George, I'm going to celebrate. I'm going to take this envelope, go down to the beauty parlor, and use what's in it to make myself attractive.
2: Well, now, wait a minute, honey. There's only money in there, not magic, you know. And besides that, don't you go squandering that money. We better hang on to this.
1: George, what you hinting at? Is you in trouble on that job already?
2: Well, I'm going to tell you, this is the bad time of the year for selling real estate.
1: George, I'm surprised you lasted this long. Before this, you never put in a full day's work in your life.
2: Well, now, wait a minute. Before you shoot off your mouth there, what about that job I had at the cement company? On my first day down at that cement plant, I was there for 12 long hours.
1: Yes, and the reason was because you fell asleep in some wet concrete and it took them that long to chip you out.
2: Well, I got overtime, didn't I?
1: George Stevens, you're a disgrace. You done had 55 jobs in the last 2 years and you've been fired off of every one of them.
2: Yeah, well, at least I ain't no quitter.
1: There ain't no point in arguing, George. I'm giving you an ultimatum.
2: A what?
1: An ultimatum.
2: Give it to me.
1: You better get busy on this real estate job and pull up some deals. I'm through with you.
2: Well, now you wait a minute, honey.
1: Oh, I don't know why I ever married you. And to think that 20 years ago I was fool enough to throw myself at you.
2: Yeah, and to think I was fool enough not to duck you.
3: Come in, Kingfish.
2: Hiya there, Henry.
3: Say, there's a nasty rumor going around town that you was going to work.
2: Well, that's right, Henry. Hiya's working in the real estate office.
3: Well, tell me, Kingfish, did Sapphire force you to go to work, or did you take the job on account of your own violation?
2: Well, about 50-50, Henry, but at the rate I'm going, I don't think I'm going to keep the job much longer. I can't find no good houses to sell.
3: Well, you know, there was a couple of very nice ones up there on the parkway. I believe the architecture was one of French colonial and the other one was late gorgeous Georgian.
2: That's the trouble, you see. All them houses too expensive. If I'm going to sell something, I got to get something in the cheaper brackets. That's what I got to get.
3: Well, say, wait a minute, Kingfish. I just remembered a night I might have seen in the paper. The state has just condemned a number of houses out in the country to put in a new highway.
2: The state done condemned some houses on the highway?
3: Yes, they ain't in too good shape, so the state will give them to anybody that'll pay the cost of moving them.
2: The houses is free, huh?
3: Mm-hmm.
2: You know, if I could sell one of them to Andy and not tell him that he got to move it, why, everything I make would be clear profit there.
3: Yes, Kingfish, but Andy might not want to make the changeover from his room to a house, though.
2: Yeah, if I could tell him that his woman house has been sold, say, wait a minute. Say, you know, the United Nations has been buying up a lot of property in town. I'll just convince Andy that the United Nations is moving uptown, and he has got to get out.
3: Yes, well, good luck, Kingfish. I gotta go now and stop by the furrier's to get my wife Clara's fur coat out of the cold storage.
2: Oh, you put it in cold storage, huh?
3: Yes, it keeps things from deteriorating and falling apart. I've often wished I could put Clara in there for a couple of months.
2: Oh, here's Andy's room. I hope this United Nations stuff works.
4: Oh, how is it, Kingfish?
2: Well, Andy, is you still here? Well, come on, I'll help you pack. You ain't got much time, son.
4: Kingfish, what are you talking about?
2: Andy, ain't you heard the big news?
4: No.
2: The United Nations has done bought this whole neighborhood. They're moving their whole UN headquarters up here. Lock, stock, and delegates.
4: Yeah. Well, when did this happen?
2: Oh, it was announced on the wireless this morning by the famous English statesman, Churchill Downs. it was broadcast right from the steps of the British Kremlin. Yeah.
4: Cool.
2: Yeah, and with people from all these nations moving up here, they has given everybody 48 hours to move out.
4: 48 hours? That's awful short notice, ain't it?
2: Well, they didn't give me that much. Me and Sapphire come home from a picture show last night and found two Bulgarians sleeping in our bed.
4: Yeah, well, how is all this going to affect me? I don't want to sleep with no Bulgarians, I think. Well,
2: it's going to affect you.
4: Yeah.
2: And that the four powers is dividing the whole area around here in four sections. Mm-hmm. And I see the blueprint of the plan. It's going to be just like Berlin, and the boundary line for the whole thing is going to run right through your room.
4: It is, huh?
2: Yeah. And by the time the UN gets through dividing up, your bathroom is going to be behind the Iron Curtain.
4: Well, that's bad, ain't it?
2: Well, might be a little inconvenient when you get up in the morning. You might have to show your passport before you can brush your teeth. You know? Not only that, Andy, but on account of the Russians, they're going to have to fly your food in here by airlift, you know. You got to eat.
4: Oh, me, this is a mess. But look, Kingfish, I still don't understand what this UN needs so much room for. What is this UN bunch trying to do anyway?
2: Well, the UN is trying to establish world peace, that's what. What do you think they've been fighting and squabbling for the past 4 years? Peace and brotherly love.
4: Yeah. Well, what about the Russians? Is they after peace, too?
2: Oh, the Russians is really after it, Andy. They are so determined to have peace that they is liable to shoot 10 or 20 million people just to get it. In the nutshell of the thing, Andy, is you better move out of this neighborhood.
4: Yeah, I was really in bad trouble, all right. Only thing is, if I got to get out of here, I don't know where I could move to.
2: Ha, ha, ha. Well, it's a funny thing that you should mention that, Andy. Maybe I can help you, brother. It just so happens that I, being in the real estate business here, I just got a place for you that's for sale. A nice six-room house for only
4: $500.
2: $500? Mm-hmm.
4: Listen, all over the country, they're selling houses for $10,000 and $15,000. How come I guess one at such a cheap price?
2: Because you ain't a veteran, Andrew.
4: That helps, huh?
2: Oh, yeah. According to the real estate board, the word is out, give the cowards the breaks. That's what he says.
4: Well, I can't go wrong for no $500. I'll take the thing. And I'll go right down to the bank and get the $500 out of my savings account and meet you back here and we'll close the deal.
2: Okay, Andy, and I'll give you the deed to the house.
4: Yeah, listen, Kingfish, you think I'll be happy with this house?
2: Oh, Andy, you'll be in heaven, my boy. It's like being up on a cloud listening to the angels.
4: Nice of you to drive me out here with my new house, Amos.
2: Yeah, well, I'm glad to do it, Andy, but tell me something, son. How come all of a sudden you was moving out of the department?
4: Oh, I couldn't stay there, Amos. You see, the four powers is going to revive up a Bulgarian in my bedroom.
2: Excuse me, Andy, I guess the motor's a little noisy. I didn't get the drift of what you said there. How come you're moving again?
4: I had to get out of the neighborhood, Amos. You see, the Russians is going to iron some curtains.
2: Iron some curtains?
4: Yeah, and if that happens, they're going to have to feed me by airways.
2: Andy, I can't figure out what you...
4: Now, hold it. Here's my house. Turn in right here. Turn in. Oh. Ah, there's the place, Amos. What do you think of that?
2: Yeah, well, it ain't bad for the money, Andy. Say, who's that fella there on your front porch?
4: Now, wait a minute, I'll ask him. Say, mister, what is you doing on my porch?
5: Oh, is this your house?
4: Yeah.
5: Well, I'm from the highway department. I hope you've arranged to move the house off the property by Thursday.
4: Move the house?
5: Why, yes. The new highway goes right through here. Weren't you informed when you bought the place?
4: Yes, I think that Kingfish done tricked me again, you know it?
2: Well, $500, that ain't a bad day's work. Yeah, it ought to really make Sapphire happy. I better put it away, though. Here comes somebody down the hall. Come in, Shorty.
6: Hiya, Kingfish. I just wish we here to tell you something. I just saw Andy, and the thing is, if you don't, I mean, on account of, if I was you, I don't tell nobody I told you.
2: Now, wait a minute, now, listen, calm down, Shorty, and tell me, what is you talking about?
6: Okay, now, listen, I just saw Andy, and boy, is he mad about you selling him a house without no lie. He really going to beat you up.
2: Oh, me and I is allergic to that fighting stuff, too.
6: Listen, Kingfish, every man who's a man has got to fight sometime. Well, I remember only last month I had an argument with a great big fella. Oh, he weighed 210 pounds. And was I afraid? No. I said to him, meet me down at the gymnasium this afternoon. I'm going to put on the gloves. I'll beat you to a pub. And be down there at 4 o'clock sharp, and I'll knock you from one end of that gym to the other. That's what I said.
2: Yeah, well, what happened, Shorty?
6: I don't know. I didn't show up.
2: Now, wait a minute, Shorty. Look here. I think I know how to get out of this mess with Andy. I know where there's a little lot out in the country that I can get for $75. I got it listed right here. Now, look here. I'll give him the lot, and he can move the house on that. And I'll still make a nice profit out of the deal.
6: $75? That's pretty cheap.
2: Yeah.
6: This last summer when I was up in the country, I paid $700 for 3 acres.
2: Yeah, well, you did, huh?
6: The farmers down there told me it was grazing land or something. They said the grass on there was nourishing and healthy and nutritious. They said it was wonderful grass. I sold it probably after 2 weeks, though.
2: Yeah, well, why'd you sell it, Shorty?
6: Every time I ate the stuff, it made me sick.
2: Come in, Brother Andy, come in.
4: Stand right where you is, Kingfish. I'm going to beat you within an inch of your life.
2: Well, now, wait a minute, Andy. Wait a minute. Take it easy. Would you fight with a man who is smaller than you is?
4: What you mean, smaller than I is? You is half a head bigger than I is.
2: I know, but I fight from a crouch. I get down like this.
4: Kingfish, this is the dirtiest trick you ever done to me. Sticking me with that house without no lot.
2: Oh, is that what you saw about?
4: Yeah.
2: Well, I was prepared to make good on that, Andy. Oh, I was your pal. You know I wouldn't stick you with a house without sticking you with a lot, too. Oh, I...
4: Now, that sounds more like it.
2: Yeah, oh, sure, Andy. Look here. You has done had the lot all the time. The only reason you didn't happen to notice it when you looked at the house is because the lot is 12 miles away.
4: Wait a minute, 12 miles away from the house? How you explain that?
2: Well, you can't explain it, Andy. It's just one of the quirks of the real estate business, that's all.
4: 12 miles. Couldn't they quirk that a little closer? And besides, Kingfish, how do I get the house over to the lot?
2: Well, you have it moved, that's what. And you can even live in the house while they is moving it. And the trip will do you good, Andy. Oh, I tell you, Andy, there's no thrill like whizzing through the city in your own home.
4: Sound good, all right, but where is this lot?
2: Brother Andy, I was very happy to say that it's centrally located.
4: Yeah, what you mean, centrally located?
2: Right in the middle between two other lots.
4: Well, that's a good location, all right.
2: Now, Andy, the next thing to do is to decide just where on this lot to put the house.
4: Yeah.
2: Now, I've got the plans of the lot right here, and I also got the plans of the house. Now, here, you take the house plans, and I'll take the plans of the lot here, and we'll check the figures.
4: Yeah, okay, Kingfish.
2: All right, ready?
4: Yeah.
2: All right. Width of lot, 35 feet.
4: Width of the house, 42 feet.
2: Well, now, you see the thing, wait a minute. Let's run over them figures again. I think we done messed up a digit in there someplace.
4: Yeah, there's something wrong in there, all right.
2: Yeah, all right, here we go. The width of lot, 35 feet.
4: With the house, Kingfish is still 42 feet.
2: And I think I've hit on what the trouble is.
4: Huh?
2: The house is just a wee bit bigger than the lot.
4: A wee bit? Kingfish, that house is 7 feet too big for that lot. What in the world is we going to do now?
2: Well, now, let's not get excited, Andy. In real estate circles, that's what's known as overlapping. I think the smartest thing to do is to make a few small alterations. Now, all you got to do is to cut 7 feet off the house, bring the outside wall in, and there you are.
4: Yeah, but what happens to the inside of the house?
2: Well, just looking at the plans of the house here to see you. Taking 7 feet off the dining room there won't hurt it a bit. Still leaves a nice size dining room, 12 by 3. Might even get a table in there. Wouldn't hurt you to take off the kitchen, neither. All you lose is the sink, refrigerator, and the stove. Yeah. Let's look at the upstairs plan.
4: Yeah, get upstairs.
2: Yeah, well, now, taking 7 feet off the bathroom might make it a little inconvenient for you there.
4: How's that?
2: Your bathtub's going to be half inside, half a house, and half outside.
4: Half the bathtub inside and half out? That ain't going to look too neat, is it?
2: Well, you might run a little ivy over the edge and make it look like a window box up there.
4: Yeah, but listen here. Listen. On Saturday nights, though, how's it going to look to people passing by? Me sitting up there taking a bath on a window box.
2: Well, you just have to wear a bathrobe when you're taking a bath, that's all.
4: Yeah, I'll wear my print one. They'll think I'm a geranium. Listen, Kingface, I ain't no fussy guy, but we can't jam that big house of mine on that little lot. Now, you better do something about it.
2: Well, now, don't get excited, Andy. I'll tell you what I can do.
4: What?
2: I can buy 10 more feet of the property of the, and the house will fit on it like a glove.
4: Well, now you're talking.
2: Yeah, now it'll only cost you $350 to move the house.
4: Yeah, well, that's about what... Hold it, just a minute. Listen, I done had enough trouble with this house already. If anybody's going to pay to move it, you is.
2: Yeah, well, now, look, Andy, I couldn't pay to move it if I wanted to. I'd be violating the building code. You was sold a stucco house, and under the law, you was a stuckee.
4: Listen, Kingfish, listen here. I'm going to give it to you straight. If you don't find some way to move that house over to that new lot, I'm going to haul you into court and sue you.
2: Oh, me, what is the...

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1: Well, come in, Stonewall.
2: Hi, King.
1: Hey, what's up, you Stonewall? I've been waiting here for 2 hours to discuss something with you.
2: Yeah, I've been over to court waiting to see how a case come out. See, a friend of mine was accused of counterfeiting, that making counterfeiting money. I know that man wasn't no counterfeiter. He was honest as the day is long. I wanted to handle the case for him, but I just didn't have the time.
1: Oh, he didn't, huh?
2: No, but he wasn't worried. Yeah, he told me he'd handle his own defense. And by gosh, you know he got out of that unjust counterfeit charge?
1: How'd he get out?
2: He slipped the judge $2 million.
1: Here's my situation, Stonewall. You know there were some houses up on the East-West Highway that the state was giving away free to anybody that move them.
2: Yeah, I heard about them.
1: Yeah, well, I done took one of them houses without a lot, and I sold it to Annie for $500.
2: Kingfish, you didn't do a thing like that to Annie? Oh, that make me mad. It infuriates me.
1: Huh?
2: Yeah. Why couldn't I have thought of that?
1: The thing I gotta figure out, Stonewall, is how to get that house moved for nothing.
2: Yeah. Well, let's see here now. Why don't you tell the state that the house is a historical monument? Then they might move it free of charge to preserve it.
1: Well, I couldn't tell them that because the house was only built in 1920, so what's it gonna do?
2: You know, Kingfish, the thing to do is to look at this in the spirit of legal jurisprudence.
1: Mm-hmm.
2: In other words, I say that the procedure we must follow is the old principle of veritas omnia ipso facto.
1: What does that mean?
2: Lie like a fool, man.
1: You know, I might go down to the highway commissioner and tell him the house has to be moved for the public good.
2: Yeah. To be used as a hospital or something.
1: Yeah, well, now that's right. Now, you know what? Say, if I told him that Andy was a doctor who was running a free clinic and needed this house for his work, that might swing the thing.
2: Yeah. Well, Kingfish, I guess that solves your problem. You know, in the legal profession, I really see the drab side of life. Take a case I got to start working on tomorrow. This criminal is the most despicable man I ever met. He has spent his whole life jipping and cheating widows and poor helpless people. It makes me sick just to think about it.
1: Well, if he feels that way, why don't you drop the kiss?
2: I would, but I hate to turn against my own father.
1: All right, Andy, now here's the highway commissioner's office. Now, Eisen already called him on the telephone and explained the situation.
3: Yeah, well, that's good.
1: Now, look here, I was going in and put in the clincher. Mm-hmm. Now, remember everything I done told you. You was Dr. Brown.
3: Yeah.
1: I'll go in first, and I want you to come in later at the psychopathic moment.
3: Okay, King. Yes, may I help you?
1: Where's George Stevens, the big philanthropist? I spoke to you on the phone about an hour ago.
3: Oh, yes. Now, what's all that you told me about wanting us to move a house in the interest of public welfare?
1: Oh, yes. Well, to make a free medical clinic out of the thing. You see, Mother, I would gladly pay for the moving of the house myself, because I've always been a benefactor to these worthy causes. But lately, I done give away so much money that I done over-benefactured myself.
3: You said something about turning this clinic over to a Dr. Brown. Just where is he working now?
1: Well, in the only place he can afford, in an old attic that ain't got no heat in it.
3: No heat in it?
1: Yes, sir. It's really cold, too. The poor fella can hardly stand to work there. Matter of fact, instead of using rubs, he has to operate with a pair of mittens on.
3: Yeah. Oh, wait a minute, Mr. Stevens.
1: Oh, I tell you the truth, it really gets freezing up there. Why, the last appendix he yanked out looked like a popsicle.
3: Wait a minute, Stevens. Nothing could be that bad.
1: Yeah, well, I'm telling you, the only heat he's had up there for that last week was one of the patients had a fever of 106.
3: This is the most fantastic story I ever heard.
1: Yeah, well, I just wish that Dr. Brown was here so you could hear this sad tale from his own shivering lips. I said from his own shivering lips.
3: Come in.
1: Well, what a coincidence. If it ain't the world-renowned Dr. Brown.
4: How is you, Mr. Stevens? Can you let me have two bits?

0: Well, what a coincidence. If it ain't the world-renowned Dr. Brown.
1: How is you, Mr. Stevens? Can you let me have two bits?
0: What is the trouble, Dr. Brown?
1: Well, I've been operating all week, and I just ran out of catgut this morning.
2: You ran out of catgut?
1: Yeah, and I got two more operations to go. Two big dectomies. One tonsillectomy and just a plain dectomy, too.
0: What in the world is you going to do, Dr. Brown?
1: Well, if I don't get no catgut, I'm going to have to stick them fellas together with scotch tape on them. I got some more bad news for you, Mrs. Stevens. Yesterday, I got evicted out of that attic where I've been working.
0: Oh, that is terrible, Dr. Brown. How is you going to carry on your great work?
1: Well, it's going to be tough, all right. For instance, last night, I was walking along the street, and all of a sudden, a fella come up to me screaming. I give him a quick examination and discovered he needed his gallstones took out right away.
0: Well, where did you perform this serious operation, doctor?
1: Had to take him to a motel.
0: Motel, huh? How did the thing work out?
1: Not so good. Checking out time was 2:30 and I had to finish the operation on the front lawn. Gallstones all over the place.
3: This is all very interesting, Dr. Brown.
0: Dr. Brown, would you mind waiting outside just a minute, Duffy, would you? You just step outside.
3: Now, look, Stevens, I don't believe all this nonsense. Yeah. And besides that, my records here show that due to some engineering problems, they're going to have to divert the highway 75 feet from the property. The house won't have to be moved at all.
0: Holy smokes, that's wonderful.
3: And if you want to buy the lot, I'm sure the state will sell it to you for a very small sum. Now, will you excuse me? I'm very busy.
0: Yes, sir. Just 75 feet from the highway. Let me think. If I could get a hold of that place myself, I could turn it into a little road stand and a gas station and make a fortune. I hope Andy's still waiting for me.
1: Well, Kingfish, did the thing work out? Is they going to move the house for me?
0: No, Andy, it ain't. Yeah. And I'm going to tell you something, Brother Andy. My conscience has been nibbling on me about this whole deal.
1: It is, huh?
0: Yeah, and I tell you what I'm going to do, Andy. I was going to give you back your $500 and take this whole mess off your hands.
1: Oh, that's great. Kingfish, you was a pal.
0: Yeah, put it there.
4: Oh, this is the house you got, Joe.
0: Yes, I really put over a big deal. You see, when I found out that they was going to divert the highway 75 feet, I give Andy his $500 back, and I got the deed to the house. Then I took the money I earned this summer, and I paid the state $150 for the lot. Now I got a place just 75 feet from the highway that we can change into a nice little road stand and gas station.
4: Oh, George, that sounds wonderful.
0: Oh, honey, you know, look here at this fellow with the telescope here. He must be the highway engineer. I'll find out when to go finish the highway so I'll know when to start changing the place over. Mr. Engineer.
5: Yeah?
0: Since I heard you was going to divert the highway 75 feet, I'm going to put a gas station right here.
5: Well, if you're going to build a gas station here, you're going to need an awful long hose.
0: What do you mean?
5: You apparently misunderstood about that diverting. We're diverting the highway up. We're elevating the highway 75 feet in the air.
0: There's something big going on. The people that make Renzo is giving away a brand new Mercury every day for 30 days.
1: Yeah, ain't that something? How you get yourself one of those Mercurys?
0: Well, do like Miss Gilmore say. Listen here.
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0: I am the Whistler. And I know many things, for I walk by night. I know many strange tales, many secrets hidden in the hearts of men and women who have stepped into the shadows. Yes, I know the nameless terrors of which they dare not speak.
1: Tonight, the Signal Oil Company, marketers of Signal's famous Go Farther gasoline and motor oil, bring you another in a series of strange tales by the Whistler. The story of the wild moors and strange people of Devon. Listen to Local Storm. But first, I'd like to take a moment to tell you about Harry Carter, whose signal station out near one of the big motion picture studios I visited this week. When I asked Harry how long he'd been serving Culver City motorists, he replied, "I've been doing business here since 1927. And some of my first customers are still with me after 17 years. One of Harry's proudest jobs is keeping a fleet of 28 studio limousines in first-class condition. 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Well, friends, like Harry Carter, all Signal dealers are permanently in business for themselves. So you can depend on them for conscientious, thorough service that'll keep you satisfied year after year. 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And now, the Whistler.
0: On the southwesterly tip of England, deep in the wild moors of Devon, lies the little village of Stone Cross. Invalided Mrs. Wentworth is one of the few residents of this lonely place. She hasn't been here very long. She moved from London after the Blitz to this safer place and bought a little white stone cottage on the moor. She has few, if any, friends. Their neurotic ways and snappy tongue and commanding attitude have turned them away. She has few visitors. The vicar's wife, occasionally, and Dr. Brooks more often. He's not really a doctor. He's a masseur, and he's in the living room of the cottage now, giving Mrs. Wentworth one of her treatments. It's not going too well. The unseasonable weather seems to have upset Mrs. Wentworth.
2: Come now, try. Just once more, Mrs. Wentworth.
3: Oh, please, doctor. Don't ask me to try to move again. It's agony. Agony, I tell you.
2: But you don't try. Please try to understand it's really mostly in your mind. It's a psychoneurosis. I can't believe the pain's as bad as you say.
3: My dear man, it's only by sheer pluck I stopped from fainting because of the excruciating agony in my legs. And this beastly weather has made it 10 times worse. I don't think you should make me exercise. You know what the heart specialist in London told me. No exertion or excitement. Besides, I don't think they help me.
2: Well, haven't you felt any improvement from all this massage treatment?
3: Well, the swelling seems to have gone down a bit.
2: Swelling? Mrs. Wentworth, you've never had any swelling.
3: Oh, yes, I did. And the aching, if only you knew. Sometimes I feel like giving up.
2: So do I.
3: What do you mean?
2: I mean, if you won't try, then there's nothing more I can do for you. You say my massages don't help you, and you don't do your exercises, and you don't follow your instructions, and you don't take your medicine.
3: Certainly. They don't do me any good. You should try something different. You promised to cure me. You ought to be ashamed of yourself. You're sworn by oath to administer to the sick and to relieve the suffering, and you say it's a waste of time.
2: Very well. I'll see what else I can do.
3: You'd better, or I'll cut you out of my will without a penny. Sometimes I think you're letting me die on purpose, just to see if you can get your hands on the money. But let me tell you this. If I don't feel better, a lot better very quickly, I'm going to get a fresh will drawn up.
2: Now, please don't say foolish things, Mrs. Wentworth. I don't need your money. I assure you all I'm doing is my very best to make you well and have you walking again.
3: And what about my wheelchair? You said you'd fix that too. Hark at it. All the time, squeak, squawk, squeak, squawk, squeak, squawk. It's getting on my nerves.
2: Well, I really don't have time now. I have to be back at the village hall by 6 to assist at the post-mortem.
3: post-mortem. Her who on?
2: Old Mrs. Lynn. She was found dead last night. Probably murdered.
3: Good heavens, the vicar's wife.
2: Yes, the vicar's wife.
3: Oh, how awful. I never hear anything out here. I don't think you should leave me stuck out miles from everywhere with a murderer at large in this awful storm. I think it's
2: enough. Oh, Olive will take care of you. I really must go.
3: I'll phone you if I get any worse.
2: Yes, do that.
3: Olive will let you out.
2: I can let myself out, thank you. Good night.
3: Good night.

0: But Dr. Brooks didn't go to the village. If she could have watched him, she would see him making his way through the wet, rotting vegetation of the overgrown garden to the rear of the cottage. Mrs. Wentworth might have wondered about that if she had seen. But she didn't, and so...
1: Olive! Olive, come here, Olive. Where are you?
2: Yes, Mum. If my dear husband were alive, he'd horsewhip that doctor for incompetence.
3: Yes, Mum.
2: Olive, did you hear about the vicar's wife?
3: Aye, Mum. Weren't it awful? Milkman told me. When I went past there this morning, all blinds were down. I thought it were funny.
2: What did he tell you?
3: Who?
2: The milkman.
3: He said vicar went up to London to see about orphan's outing. And when he got back last night, there she were in kitchen. They say it must have been a madman what wrung her poor neck.
2: Oh, keep quiet. Don't tell me such things.
3: You asked me.
2: Turn the wireless on. It's time for the news.
3: Yes, Mum.
2: That's right. Leave it there.
3: Anything else, Mum?
2: No, I don't think so.
3: Yes, Mum.
2: Oh, dear. Why don't they get on with the news?
4: This is the BBC regional program. Before we get on with the regular news, we have a special police bulletin. The police warn residents of the county of Devonshire to be on the lookout for a dangerous criminal wanted for murder. This is his description. He is a man aged about 27.
3: Ah! Olive, the lights are gone. Olive, come here, quick.
2: Oh dear. Olive.
3: I'll be here, Mum.
2: Well, don't just stand there in the dark. Light the candles.
3: Yes, Mum.
2: Oh, what a ghostly place this is. Every time there's a storm, the lights go out. Just when one needs them most. I wish I'd never come to this godforsaken place. Olive, what have you got your coat on for?
3: I've put you a nice supper on a tray in kitchen. All you have to do is light the gas for the hot water for your tea, Mum. I hope I can be at home before rain starts.
2: You're not thinking of leaving me alone, are you?
3: Yes, Mum.
2: Well, you can't. Dr. Brooks left strict instructions. I was not to be left alone.
3: It'd be my early night, Mum.
2: You don't seem to understand. I'm too ill to be left alone in this dreadful storm. And
3: sorry, Mum, but my husband has to have his supper. Come storm or no storm. Nothing hinders his appetite.
2: Oh, please. Please stay. A little while tonight. There's a good girl. Just till the lights come on again, eh?
3: You can see fine now, Mum. Ain't no good being afraid on thunder. Thunder never hurt no one.
2: I forbid you to leave this house.
3: But I got to, Mum.
2: I warn you, Olive. If you go now, I'll cut you and your husband out of my will. I'm an old woman. I won't live much longer. So don't do anything you'll be sorry about later.
3: I have to go, Mum. You don't know George when he's kept waiting.
2: Please don't, Olive. Please don't go. If you stay, I'll give you that hat and that coat you liked in the village. I'll buy it for you tomorrow. I'm so afraid. I'm old and I'm lonely. I'm dreadfully afraid. Please, please say you'll stay, Olive.
3: Sorry, Mum, but I've got to get home. I'll be back in morning. Good night.
2: How can you be so unkind, you ungrateful girl? Come back! Come back, Olive! Come back!

0: Yes, she's all alone now. Her old gray head buried in her hands, sobbing as if her heart would break. She stays that way for perhaps a quarter of an hour in the flickering candlelight. The only sound, the thunder in her sobbing, and then...
1: What was it? What was that? Oh, it must have been the rain. I don't hear anything now. Couldn't have been that man, that murderer. No, no, it couldn't. No one would want to harm me, a poor old invalid. No, no, I won't think of such things. I won't, I won't. No, I don't want to see it.
0: A man is peering in the window. He's silhouetted by the lightning. He's moving away toward the door.
1: Who's that? Is that you, Olive? Is anyone there? Oh, what an awful night. I shouldn't be left here alone. I'll have a heart attack. Oh, dear, oh, dear. I won't be left alone. No, the telephone. Why doesn't she answer? Oh, why doesn't she answer me?
2: What number, please? What number, please?
1: I want Waterfield, 1702.
2: Waterfield, 1702.
1: Yes, yes.
2: They do not reply.
1: But they must reply. That's the village hall. They're having a post-mortem on that poor...
2: Sorry, they do not reply.
1: Well, keep trying them. There must be someone there.
0: The man is in the room now. I can just see him in the dim, flickering candlelight. He's hiding in the shadow of the doorway. She has her back to him as she sits hunched in her old wheelchair, trying to get the doctor on the phone.
1: Hello? Hello? Hello? Oh, what is the matter with the phone? Hello? Hello? Hello?
0: The man is right behind her now. He's raised his hands, huge hands, with the fingers outstretched, reaching toward her neck.
1: Hello? Hello? Hello, Exchange. Oh, drat the phone, drat the whole blessed place. What a place. What am I to do? What was that? I could have sworn I heard... Who's there? Oh, there's someone right behind me. Who is it? Who? Ah!
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0: As the storm clouds thunder across the countryside, the invalid, Mrs. Wentworth, left alone in her solitary cottage at the edge of the moor, is startled by a hulking figure intruding into her living room. Is it... could it be the murderer who is roaming the countryside? Could it be?
1: Who is it? Who are you?
2: Evening, Mrs. Wentworth. Hope I didn't frighten you.
1: Oh, it's you, George. Yes, you did frighten me.
2: I knocked, and as you didn't answer, I thought better come on in and see how everything were all right.
1: Well, thank you, George. I'm very pleased you did. I told Olive I didn't want to be left alone, but she had to go and get your supper.
2: I know. I just seen her. She told us how thunder made you a bit jumpy. So I told Les, never mind about my supper, I said. I'll go and cheer the old girl up. Won't be long. Why, is he laughing like a 16-year-old?
1: Oh, George, you shouldn't talk like that. You really are a one, you are. Come here by the fire and get warm, eh?
2: What you need is a drop of parsnip wine. Get the roses back in your cheeks. I'll get it for you.
1: Oh, you're a good boy. Get my supper, will you, George? It's all ready. Olive left it on a tray on the kitchen table.
2: Won't be a couple of shakes or duck tail.
1: Oh, what a difference it makes if you aren't all alone. I didn't think I was going to eat a thing.
2: There you be, Your Royal Majesty. Supper fit set for the Queen.
1: Oh, thank you, George. You don't know how nice it is to have you here.
2: Here you are. Here's your very good health.
1: Thank you.
2: That does go down nice, that do.
1: It's very good. How is my garden these days, George? With the nasty wet weather, I haven't been out of the house since Sunday.
2: Garden be doing fine. What with mud and all, I ain't done nothing much from outside.
1: Well, I saw you digging between the raspberry bushes. I think it was yesterday.
2: But you said I hadn't been out.
1: I saw you from the window.
2: Was thinking of putting you in there.
1: Oh, George, you're always joking. Oh, don't tease me. What's it for?
2: Going to bury some old rubbish? What I want out of the way? Do them raspberry bushes world of good, that will.
1: Oh, how nice. I love raspberries. Do you think I'll get a good crop?
2: You ask me, I think you'll get more than what you bargain for.
1: Oh, I do hope so. And how are the other things getting on? I don't know what I'd do without you. You've worked wonders around here. It's a real pleasure to have you working for me.
2: A real pleasure to work for you, it'd be. Not like working up to vicarage, old parsony be moaning about, always moaning about something. If it ain't one thing, be another. Not like us, and us and gets on all right, don't us?
1: Oh, you are a one, you are. I had forgotten you used to work at the vicarage. Tell me, George, did you hear any gossip in the village about what happened to the vicar's wife? They say she was murdered.
2: Yes, I heard them talking. Some say she were, and some say she weren't. But if she asks me, I says it were a good riddance. But let's forget about her. Drink up now. Here's your very good health again.
1: Well, I shouldn't, really.
2: Oh, come along. Won't hurt you, my pretty.
1: I'm feeling a lot better now. You cheered me up, George. I think the storm is passing over now. And what do you think?
2: Bless ye. In morning, storm will be gone. Old sun will be shining. You never know as how it's ever happened.
1: I do hope so. This weather makes me feel my world is coming to an end. Tell me, what did you do for work before you went to the vicarage?
2: Work down to the slaughterhouse, I did.
1: Oh, how ghastly. Those poor animals. How you must have hated it.
2: Nay, I liked it well there. More fun than a barrel of monkeys.
1: Well, why did you leave, George?
2: The blooming inspector throwed me out.
1: What on earth for?
2: I used to like to kill him with me bare hands.
1: Oh, how dreadful. How fearfully dreadful. I wish you wouldn't say such things like that. You've given me the cold shivers. Put some more wood on the fire, will you, George?
2: You ain't supped enough of that wine. That's what's the matter with you.
1: I've had enough. And if you ask me, I think you've had too much.

0: George gets up and puts more wood on the fire. The blaze gives long, weird, fantastic shadows to the scene as he moves behind her chair. He's looking at his great hands now. He's slowly raising them to the level of Mrs. Wentworth's old neck. She doesn't turn, but she's tensed up. She seems to sense her danger.
1: What are you up to, George? Let go of my chair.
2: Stop pulling at wheels. You ain't going nowhere.
1: Let go.
2: Shut up and hollering. Hollering won't help you.
1: You must be mad. The murder. That hole you've been digging. Those poor animals. Please. Please listen to me. You can have anything you want.
2: You won't tell her no tales this away.
1: You can have my money, all of it. I'll give it to you.
2: I'll get it. Don't you worry about that. Hold still. I'll get it over quick, like. It won't hurt you.
1: Please. Please let me go. Please. Don't.
0: He's struggling, trying to move the chair by pulling at the wheels, but he holds it easily with one hand, while with the other he's reaching for her scraggy, fragile old neck. At the touch of his finger, she struggles up from her chair and runs from him. Now two people are running down the garden path toward the cottage. They're at the door now. Why, it's Dr. Brooks and Olive. Mrs. Wentworth is standing in the center of the room, and George is by the fire holding her chair, and he's laughing.
2: God bless you, Mrs. Wentworth. You'll be all right now. You'll always be all right from now on.
3: Thank God it worked. I knew it would. I'm sorry George frightened you so, but you asked me to try something else, and so I told him to do it, as if it was the only way we could get you walking again. Now, you won't ever need that chair again. So I think you'll agree that it was worth it.
1: Oh, I'm going to faint.
3: Leave her alone, Olive. She won't faint.
1: How dare you trick me like this? I'm desperately ill. You might have given me a heart attack.
3: Oh, there's nothing at all the matter with you.
1: Get out of my house, all of you. Get out. Go on. Get out of my house. I'll see you're all sorry for this.
4: I don't want to be well.
2: You know what you'll be. You'll be an ungrateful old witch on wheels. And I hope you get struck like it.
1: Get out! Get out of here! You'll be sorry. The lot of you, you'll be sorry. I'll cut you all out of my will, all of you.
3: Well, I'm certain that's all right with us, Mrs. Wentworth. None of us asked to be put there in the first place, so none of us will miss being taken out. If we ever were there at all.
1: What do you mean, ever there at all?
3: I mean, I don't think that we were in your will at all. That's only another device of your neurotic brain to force people to do as you wish. Well, I, for one, have had enough of such things. I tried to help you, and I did. I proved you tonight that you can walk, that there's nothing at all the matter with you.
1: By frightening me nearly to death with that horrible man.
2: Yeah, now, be that proper. Us were only trying to help you.
3: Oh, never mind, George. Perhaps we'd best forget about it and leave her.
1: Yes, get out. Get out of my house. You fiend. You fiend.
4: Now, who could that be on such a night?
3: I don't know. You better find out.
5: Hello. Is Mrs. Wentworth at home?
6: Yes, sir. Who shall I say is calling?
5: Inspector Gentry of Scotland Yard and Constable Irwin of your village police.
2: By gum, Scotland Yard.
1: Inspector. Oh, come in, Inspector. Thank God you came here. I've just had the fright of my life.
5: Is that right now, ma'am? Well, what caused it?
1: These terrible people. They frightened me nearly to death.
5: Well, now, that's hardly a nice thing to do.
3: I can explain it, Inspector.
5: Yes, perhaps you'd better.
3: Well, you see, Mrs. Wentworth is my patient. I'm Dr. Brooks. This is her maid, Olive, and her gardener, George.
5: Yes, I know. And you're her doctor?
1: He is not a doctor at all, just a masseur.
3: But I was giving Mrs. Wentworth treatments, and she didn't respond. I was sure that she was not really ill, so I tried an experiment to see if I couldn't prove it. And I thought she would, of course, realize that I was trying to help her.
5: Oh, and what was the experiment?
1: Frightening me to death. Making me think George was going to murder me.
5: Oh.
3: Well, yes, you see, there'd been all this talk about the murder of the vicar's wife. And I asked George to come in here when she was alone tonight and act as if he intended to strangle her. In her fright, she got up from her chair for the first time in months. So, you see, the experiment did work.
5: Rather rough on the patient, though, don't you think? Doctor?
3: Well, I didn't intend to upset her so much. I'm sorry if I made a mistake. It was really something of a joke, you know. Nothing to get so excited about.
5: I'm not so sure about that, Mr. Brooks. Is this the man, Constable?
7: Aye, that's him riding off, Inspector. You see, Mrs. Wentworth, I'm not so sure they didn't really intend to murder you tonight. Because, you see, we have positive proof that this man George, your gardener, is the murderer of the vicar's wife.
1: George? Oh, no.
3: Inspector, you...
1: George! Look out!
7: Get him, Constable. Good show, Constable. That blow should hold him for a while.
3: Inspector, I'm sorry. I had no idea. I'd never have done such a thing if I'd known.
7: Perhaps not.
3: You're not thinking that I could have been planning a murder with George.
7: I didn't say that, Dr. Brooks. Do you have a guilty conscience?
3: Oh, no, of course not. And Mrs. Wentworth will tell you. I'm one of her best, her only friends here in the village. She'll tell you.
7: Wait a minute.
3: Mrs. Wentworth! Oh, Mrs. Wentworth. Good heavens.
7: I don't think Mrs. Wentworth will tell us anything, Dr. Brooks. And I'm just wondering.
3: Wondering? What?
7: Whether the law considers frightening a person to death murder.
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0: Well, that was rather a drastic cure Dr. Brooks used on Mrs. Wentworth, wasn't it? Yes, he cured her of her illness, all right, by frightening her to death. You see, Dr. Brooks dreamed up that character for George, the character of a man who just loved to strangle things and people with his big, strong hands. And he was utterly amazed to find that he had hit the nail on the head, that George actually was that character. George probably would have murdered Mrs. Wentworth some night anyway, just as he did his other gardening client, the vicar's wife. Quite a coincidence, wasn't it? So much a coincidence, in fact, that the police wouldn't believe it could be a coincidence, especially after they found out Dr. Brooks had a good motive for murder. Yes, you see, the good doctor was surprised to find that the old lady had named him in her will. Her death would bring him a tidy fortune. Another coincidence? Well, just one too many, I'm afraid. No jury will ever believe the good doctor's protestations of innocence. No, I'm afraid the good doctor will find himself convicted of a crime he didn't commit. A crime that wasn't a crime at all. The murder of Mrs. Wentworth.

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The story by James Sussex. 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
4: A Lucille Ball. Yes, it's the Gay Family series starring Lucille Ball with Richard Denning as Liz and George Cooper. Two people who live together and like it. As we look in on the Coopers this morning, they're just ready to have breakfast.
5: Good morning, George.
6: Hey, what are you so gay about?
5: Because we're going to the Starlight Roof for the Rickies tonight. I've always wanted to go there.
6: Uh-oh. Was that tonight?
5: Yes, and I'm going to wear my brand new dress and a pair of... What do you mean? Uh-oh, was that tonight?
6: Well, we can't go, Liz. Mr. Atterbury's coming over with Mr. Forsythe.
5: Oh, George, can't you put them off? Tell them you broke your leg or something.
6: Oh, sure. They wouldn't suspect anything when I walked into the bank in the morning.
5: Well, after we come home from the Starlight Roof, we can break your leg.
6: I'm sorry, honey. Mr. Forsythe is too important. He was just elected to the board of directors. You'll just have to call the Rickies and tell them we can't make it.
5: No.
6: Liz?
5: Baby, won't you think of me once the...
6: Pouting won't get you anyplace. So just slide that lower lip back about a foot.
5: Baby, won't you think of me once in a while?
6: Now, why don't you think of me once in a while? You know, all business isn't done in offices, Liz. There are more important things for women to do than taking care of the house and cooking and looking after children.
5: There are?
6: Well, I should say so. Hey, wait a minute. You have a maid to take care of the house, you don't know how to cook, and we don't have any children. Hey, what do you do all day anyway?
5: What do I do all day? Well, I like that. I spend the whole afternoon. Most of my time is taken up by... I'm going to call the Rickies.
6: That's better. And see how nice you can be to Mr. Forsythe this evening.
5: Oh, is he bringing his horsey wife and that jerky son of his along?
6: His wife's out of town. I don't know about his jerky son. Now, stop that, Liz. You'll get me in trouble.
5: Well, he's sure to bring along some of those stale stories of his.
6: Yeah, and that's another thing. He fancies himself quite a storyteller, so laugh it up.
5: I'll laugh at everything but that story about the dog and cat. You know, the cat can't sing a note, the dog's a ventriloquist.
6: Liz, he always tells that one. You have to give him some reaction.
5: I'll give him a reaction, all right, but it might not be the one you expect.
6: I'd better test you. Now, let's pretend I'm Mr. Forsythe.
5: Okay.
6: Have you heard the one about the dog who played the guitar and the cat who sang Listen to the Mockingbird?
5: Yes.
6: Liz.
5: A thousand times.
6: Liz.
5: It wasn't funny in the first place.
6: Now stop.
5: You tell it lousy.
6: Now that's enough.
5: Where's your horsey wife and your jerky son?
6: Now cut it out, Liz. I want to hear you laugh tonight.
5: Well, then you better sit close and tickle me.
7: Good dinner, Liz, girl.
6: Oh, yes. Yes, indeed. It's a wonderful dinner, Mrs. Cooper. It certainly was wonderful.
5: Well, thank you, Mr. Forsythe.
7: Yeah, well, hey, I just happened to think of a very funny story.
5: Well, here we go.
6: Oh, this one is a Jim Dandy. It's a real pipperoo. Say, have you heard the one about...
8: No, I haven't.
6: No, how does it go? But,
8: No, really, we haven't heard it.
6: Go ahead. But I haven't told you what it's about yet.
5: It doesn't matter. They haven't heard it.
6: They might have.
5: Want to bet? Is it about the dog who played the guitar and the cat who sang?
6: Yes.
5: They haven't heard it. Go ahead.
6: Well, it seems there was this dog. Oh, you see, and he played the guitar while a little cat sang,
5: Listen to the Mockingbird.
6: Yeah, yeah. You're sure you haven't heard this one?
5: No, and I'm dying to see how it comes out.
6: Oh, I can't stand it. Booking agency took him down to a theater manager. He was amazed, and he said, "That's amazing. Now, here's where it gets really good." The agent said, "Look, before you hire them, I think there's something you ought to know." Something in my throat. Have a glass of water, please. Miss Cooper? Liz!
5: Huh? Oh, that's very funny. The dog's a ventriloquist. It's a funny idea, isn't it, George?
9: Liz. Mr. Forsythe didn't finish the story. He asked for a glass of water.
5: Ooh.
10: You've ruined his story.
5: Oh, was that really the answer? It was just a wild guess.
6: No, that wasn't the answer.
10: It wasn't?
6: What? No. You see, the theater owner wanted to hire just a cat. But the agent said he can't work alone. Here's the twist. The dog makes all his arrangements.
5: Oh, that's rich. Tell me, Mr. Forsythe, how's your family? Your cute little wife and your adorable son.
6: Oh, they're fine, Mrs. Cooper, although my son, Wally, is really having a very trying time right now.
10: Oh, what's wrong with the boy?
6: His first big... formal dance is next week, you see, and it seems everybody in his crowd knows how to samba, but poor old Wally.
5: Oh, for goodness sake. Children worry about the silliest things, don't they? Doing the samba is so easy.
6: Do you know how to do the samba?
9: Oh, Liz is a wonderful samba dancer.
5: Oh, yes, I love to samba.
6: Well, Mrs. Cooper would be asking too much for you to teach Wally how to samba in time for the dance.
5: Well, I...
9: Oh, she'd love to.
10: She'll do it.
6: Now, wait. Let's let Mrs. Cooper decide. After all, she's the one who has to do the teaching.
9: Well, Liz?
5: Gladly, she said, with the cold muzzle of a revolver at each temple.
6: Excellent. I'll send him over the very first thing in the morning.
5: Good. Mrs. Cooper, what are you doing dancing around the living room?
11: Oh, haven't you heard, Katie? I'm opening up a dance studio.
5: Huh?
11: Yes, all you need is 6 lessons with Liz Lazonda. My slogan is learn to samba with a red hot number.
5: Now, what are you talking about?
11: I'm giving a samba lesson this morning to the son of the new board member at the bank.
5: Oh, really? What's the boy like?
11: Well, all I know is he's painfully shy. Never takes his eyes off the ground.
5: No.
11: Yeah, the first time I saw him, I thought he was looking for cigarette butts. That must be Wally. I'll get it.
5: Well, good luck, Mrs. Cooper.
11: Oh, hello. How are you, Wally? You remember me. I'm Liz Cooper. Won't you come in? Well, let's go in the living room, shall we? Won't you sit down? Picked up any good cigarette butts lately?
5: Wally, say something. I think I'm going to faint.
11: Now, Wally, your father said you wanted to learn to samba. Samba. We might as well begin. Suppose you watch me now. Now, this is a basic step. Now, watch my hips, see? You think you can do that? Well, why don't you say something?
5: I'm watching your hips.
11: Wally, look, Look, the step is very simple. And this time, look at my feet. Da-da-da-da, da-da-da-da, da-da-da. Wally, you're still watching my hips.
5: I like them. They're different.
11: Different from what?
5: My hips.
11: Look, Wally, you saw how it goes. Why don't you see if you can do it?
5: Well, I'll try.
11: Good. Now, you try it alone first. Da-da-da-da-da, da-da-da-da. Fine, fine. Only take smaller steps. Don't leap around so much. You'll be dancing with a girl, not an antelope.
5: It's kind of fun.
11: Well, it's really an easy step to do. I think maybe you've got it now. Suppose we try it together. I said, suppose we dance together.
5: You mean just the two of us?
11: Yes, that's the usual number.
5: Mrs. Cooper, I can't dance with you. You're a woman.
11: I know. My husband likes me this way.
5: I don't know.
11: Look, Wally, some people are men and some are women. They're made that way so they can dance together.
5: Oh!
11: Wally, now let's try it.
5: Okay.
12: Hey, this is all right. Oh, I think I'm catching on.
5: Oh, I'm sorry. I stepped on your foot. You don't think it's broken, do you?
11: Oh, no. My shoe always bends under like this.
5: Well, if it isn't broken, we might as well go on dancing, huh? I'm beginning to like it.
11: Me too, Wally. I haven't had so much fun since I stepped on a rusty nail. On with the dance.

0: Hey, Liv!
1: I'm here in the bedroom, George.
2: How'd the lesson go, dear?
1: Just peachy.
2: Hey, what are you doing?
1: Soaking these red blobs that used to be my feet. My legs look like a couple of thermometers.
2: Then Wally isn't exactly Arthur Murray.
1: George, Wally dances the samba like a kangaroo with hot coals in its pouch.
2: I'm sorry the kid gave you such a rough time, honey, but it was worth it. Mr. Forsythe came to my office this afternoon, gave me a cigar, and sat and talked for half an hour. He never done that before.
1: Well, I'm glad my arches didn't fall in vain.
2: Oh, he said Wally had a wonderful time and was absolutely thrilled, at learning to samba.
1: Well, it's nice to know the dancing bear enjoyed himself.
2: Oh, he did. In fact, the dancing bear is coming over for another lesson tomorrow.
1: Oh, no. George, I can't do it. My feet are only human, you know.
2: But, Liz, it may mean a promotion. I'll say you'll do it. For me, huh?
1: Well, all right, George. But believe me, these little piggies will never go to market again.
3: We find Liz in the unaccustomed role of dancing teacher. Right now, she's giving Wally Forsythe his second samba lesson. They're dancing not cheek to cheek, but shin to shin.
4: Well, Wally, that was fine. You've improved a lot.
1: You really think so, Mrs. Cooper?
4: I certainly do. We've been dancing for 5 minutes. You've only stepped on my feet 6 times.
1: It was real true to you to wear Mr. Cooper's old football shoes.
4: You don't get to my toes for 3 inches. Well, shall we try it once more?
1: Mrs. Cooper, before we try dancing again, I'd like to ask your advice about something.
4: Well, all right, Wally.
1: Maybe we better sit down.
4: And shall we sit here on the couch?
1: Well.
4: Oh, it's all right, Wally. I'll sit at one end and you can sit at the other.
1: Well.
4: We could put a pillow between us to make it proper.
1: Well.
4: I'll tell you what. I'll go upstairs and you call me on the downstairs phone.
1: Oh, no. No, it's all right, Mrs. Cooper. But we'll sit on the couch.
4: All right, now, Wally. What do you want advice about?
1: Oh, I know it sounds awful silly, but I'm in love.
4: You are, Wally?
1: Yeah, with a girl.
4: Well, you couldn't have made a better choice.
1: You see, she doesn't know it yet, Mrs. Cooper, and I wanted to ask you, should I tell her or keep it to myself?
4: Of course you should tell her, Wally.
1: But she, you don't know how bashful I am, Mrs. Cooper. Even in school, when I want to leave the room, I don't hold up my hand. I climb out the window.
4: Well, it shouldn't be too difficult. Just take her by the hand and say, I love you.
1: Okay. Mrs. Cooper?
4: Yes?
1: Give me your hand.
4: What?
1: Mrs. Cooper, I love you.
4: Wally, there must be some mistake.
1: No mistake. I love you, Mrs. Cooper. Or, as I call you in my diary, Dreamboat.
4: Wally, you wrote that in your diary?
1: Yes, Mrs. Cooper. So when I got home last night, I crossed out nothing much happened today, and I wrote in, wow.
4: Wally, you mustn't say things like that. After all,
1: I know you're older than I am and you're married, but, well, I just can't help the way I feel. Frankly, Mrs. Cooper, I think you're just real gone.
4: Well, anyway, my feet are.
1: I hope you aren't mad at what I said, but honestly, you're the swellest person I've ever known. You're the only person who's ever been nice to me.
4: Oh, now, Wally, surely somebody else is nice to you. What about your father?
1: He acts like he doesn't even know me.
4: What makes you say that?
1: He always refers to me as, what's his name?
4: Wally, I'm very flattered that you think you're in love with me, but you must remember I'm married to George.
1: Gee, I forgot all about Mr. Cooper. Oh, you wouldn't mind leaving him, would you?
4: I wouldn't mind.
1: I thought not. He's so old. Old? He must be way over 30.
4: Why, Yes, that's right, Wally. George is old and kind of broken down, and he needs me.
1: Needs you?
4: Yes, he needs me to keep fresh batteries in his hearing aid. And I'm the one he calls when his mush is too hot. He's too weak to blow it himself.
1: Oh, I should have known you'd be like this, loyal to the end. But if this is farewell, then could I kiss you goodbye?
4: Well, I...
1: Just one little kiss on the hand?
4: All right, Wally. What are we waiting for?
1: Where can I park my gum?
4: Well, don't bother parking it. We aren't going to be stopped that long.
1: Okay. Oh, you see, my kiss makes you cry out with passion, doesn't it?
4: No, your braces scratched me.
2: Can you believe it, Mr. Atterbury?
0: Tell us, Wally, what did Wally do then?
4: Well, then he took me by the hand and said, Mrs. Cooper, I love you.
5: Why, that little devil.
2: That's pretty funny. Imagine Wally being in love with you, Liz. Isn't that a scream?
4: Ha ha.
2: Oh, now, Liz, you'll have to admit it's pretty hilarious.
4: Well, I'll admit I'm old enough to be his sister. But I don't see why his being in love with me is so funny. You fell in love with me once, you know.
2: Well, Liz, honey, I don't see why you're getting sore.
0: Now, look, you two, it's all over, and Liz did a wonderful job. George, we're in solid with Forsythe, thanks to her.
4: Oh, it wasn't so much.
0: Oh, yes, it was. And to show my appreciation, I'm going to take you out on the town tonight, anywhere you want to go.
4: Oh, could we possibly go to the Starlight Roof?
0: Why not?
4: Oh, wonderful.
1: I have come back.
4: I'd have to see you again, Mrs. Cooper.
6: Wally, what are you doing here?
1: Mr. Cooper, your wife and I love each other. Madly. And I want you to give her up. After all, you're old. Your hair is streaked with gray. Your face is all lined and saggy. And your stomach is...
0: I'm Mr. Atterbury. That's Mr. Cooper.
1: Oh, I'm sorry. Mr. Cooper... Your wife and I love each other. Don't we, Dreamboat?
4: Wally.
1: What, Dreamboat? Go away.
2: No. Stay here. Speak up. Blow your whistle, Dreamboat.
4: George. Mr. Atterbury, please.
1: I've decided to take you away, Mrs. Cooper. I can't leave you here, a nursemaid to an empty shell of an old man.
4: What? Wally.
1: Sometimes it's merciful to be cruel. Tell your husband what you said about him today.
2: Liz, what did you say about me?
4: Well, I...
1: Go ahead, don't be afraid. Tell him, Dreamboat.
4: Wally Forsythe, don't call me Dreamboat.
1: Anything you say, darling.
4: And don't call me darling.
1: Okay, I won't, dear.
4: And don't call me dear.
0: Try mother.
1: Cooper, why don't you step out and let your wife find the happiness she deserves? After all, you're an older man. You're more like her father.
0: The boy's right. Why don't you give her up, Dad?
2: Liz, what did you tell this kid about me?
4: Well, it's all very simple, George. I explained to Wally about your age and how you need me. Understand, George, I explain how you're getting on in years, and now, more than ever, you need me.
1: It isn't fair to hold her. You can get somebody else to blow your mush.
2: Oh, yes. She's right, Wally. I need her now more than ever. If Liz left, there'd be nobody here to knit my shawl. And when my rheumatism twists me in knots, who'd untie me?
4: See, Wally, he needs me. I can't leave him.
1: But Dreamboat, their mother. I mean, Mrs. Cooper. Well, what about me?
4: Very well. I'll go away.
1: I'm going where there aren't any women.
4: You're
1: going
4: to join the Foreign Legion?
1: No, I'm going to join the YMCA. Mrs. Cooper, as long as this is goodbye, may I kiss your hand?
4: Of course, Wally.
1: Oh, darn those braces. Farewell.

0: Wasn't he sweet? George, why don't you ever kiss my hand?
1: Well, I would, kiddo, but I'm too old to bend over.
0: Never mind.
2: Well, now that Liz's grimier moors are out of the way, shall we go to the Starlight Room?
0: Oh, yes, Les. I better get dressed. Oh, George, we're finally going to the Starlight Room.
2: I'll get it. Hello? Oh, hello. How are you, sir? Tonight? Well, Oh, yes. Yes, it'll be all right. I'll tell her. Goodbye.
0: Who is that, George?
2: Mr. Forsythe. He's on his way over here.
0: What on earth for?
2: Well, you did such a good job with Wally. Now, he wants to learn the samba.
0: Oh, no!
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3: 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From the Pecos to Powder River, Dodge City to Poker Flat, these are the towns they fought to live in and lived to fight for. 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

0: Howdy, the name's Chad Remington. The hometown is Dos Rios. And the occupation? Well, some folks call me a frontier town lawyer. But between us, even though I do have a law office, the very nature of the frontier and the people who populate it makes my occupation troubleshooter, with the accent on both words. Want me to prove it? Well, let's take the case of a gent known as Simran Whitey. Now, there was a time when the mere mention of the name Simran Whitey would have spread terror throughout the frontier, because Whitey was one of the most daring desperados of his time. But today, well, to be factual, let's say 4 weeks ago, Simran Whitey was a sick old man, slowly dying in a cell in the Archuleta County Jail. In fact, Whitey's cellmate, Tex Cleaver, was sure the old man was dying as he watched him laboriously working over a crudely drawn map.
1: What's that you got there, Whitey? You've been working on that thing most all day.
2: The prison sawbones tells me I'll be cashing in my chips any time now, Tex. That part don't worry me none. But I once done a person, a woman, a dreadful injustice. And I'm hoping before I kick off I'll be able to straighten things out for her.
1: Oh? Well, you still ain't told me what those hen tracks are that you've drawn there, Whitey.
2: It's a map, Tex. A map that'll show where $80,000 is buried.
1: Did you say $80,000?
2: Yeah. It's the money I stole from a gambling place in a bonanza town right close to Stampede years ago. And I'm sending this map to the woman who was cashier of the place so she can return it to the folks it belongs to, if they're still alive.
1: Now, Whitey, you and me have shared this same cell for 3 years now, and I've done a lot of things for you. Now, instead of sending this map to some old woman who probably ain't even alive, why don't you...
2: There ain't no use wasting your breath on no song and dance, Tex. No one's getting that map but Blanche McCarty.
1: Why, you ungrateful old... Now we'll see who gets that map. And if I can get past that stupid turnkey, that $80,000 is gonna be all mine.
3: How did you get out, Tex? Last I heard of you, they give you 10 years.
1: Well, I'll tell you, Bat. I didn't like their grub, so I had my butler pack my bags, and I left their crummy old jail.
3: Oh, so you're on the dodge, huh?
1: Yeah.
3: Well, if it's all the same to you, Cleaver, I don't want you or your kind hanging around my place.
1: Now, wait a minute.
4: Nesbitt's right, Tex. We don't want the law trailing you here. What you've done is your business, but we ain't going to get mixed up in it.
1: Now, will you, Jaspers, wait? Now, if you...

0: will hide me out, I'll cut you in on something that'll put you on Easy Street for the rest of your lives.
1: I got an oil painting of you putting me on Easy Street.
0: You ever hear of Cimarron Whitey?
2: I ain't heard of him for years. Best I remember, he got sent away for sticking up a gambling joint and getting away with $80,000.
1: Cimarron Whitey ain't got nothing to do with me. And I don't want you hanging around here.
0: Well, that's all right with me, Nesbitt. But I got a map Whitey drew showing where that $80,000 is cashed.
1: I don't care if you... You what?
0: Yeah, that's why I busted out. I got the map, and I'm on my way to get the money.
1: Come on, Tex, let's go into my private office. There are too many people with long ears out here. And I want to hear your story about Cimarron Whitey.
0: Well, that's about the whole story, Nesbitt. Whitey drew the map, and I got it.
1: Yeah? Well, if you want Bat and me to hide you out, we want to see that map.
0: Nothing doing.
2: Don't be loco, Tex. We got to be sure you got that map.
0: Not on your tintype. You'll see that map after I see where you're going to hide me out.
1: That's what I thought. You ain't got no map. Bat, your friend here is nothing but an out-and-out liar.
0: You can't make me, Sir Nesbitt. Not while I got this map. You can call me anything you want.
2: Why, you...
1: Hold it, Bat. Maybe Tex is right.
2: Huh? Why, you just...
1: He talks confident enough to convince me. If he's running a bluff, we'll find out soon enough.
0: I ain't bluffing.
1: Look, Tex, I got a room upstairs where I got a bed I stretch out on when I get tired and can't go home. You go up and stay there until we're ready to leave tonight. Then Bat me will hide you out of my place.
0: Good enough, Nesbitt.
1: Go on outside. There's a little staircase running upstairs right behind the bar. Bat and me will be up later and wake you.
0: Fine. And I'm giving it to you straight. We'll all have enough money to be on Easy Street before the week's over.
2: You think he's got that map, Nesbitt?
1: I don't know, Bat. But you're going to find out.
2: Huh? I'm going to find out.
1: Cleaver's knocked out, dead for sleep. Once he gets upstairs and falls on that bed, he'll be snoring inside of 5 minutes.
2: Yeah, so?
1: So? You go up after him in a little while and see if he's got that map on him or not.
2: What if he wakes up, though?
1: Well, what if he wakes up? You're wearing a gun, ain't you?
2: I sure am wearing a gun, but I'm blamed if I'm using it on Tex Cleaver.
1: Oh. Well, I say you are.
2: And I say I'm not.
1: Blast, you get upstairs and do as you're told.
2: Well, who do you think you are giving me orders?
1: I'll show you who I am mighty fast.
2: Why, you four-flushing bag of wind. Go on, go for your gun. You couldn't hit...
1: There really is a map. Bat ain't gonna have no part of it. It's gonna be mine, and no one else's.
3: That map spelled trouble, and the trouble led right to my doorstep. Once the prison warden found out what happened, and knowing that Cimarron Whitey had only days at most to live, he arranged his parole. And needing help, Whitey dragged himself cross-country and up to my office just in time to interrupt a game of euchre I was playing with the ex-medicine man, Cherokee O'Bannon, to keep his mind off what he calls drinking liquor. Worn and weary, the man who had plagued the whole Cimarron country was barely able to gasp out his story.
4: You see, I was in love with Blanche McCarthy. When she turned me down, I got sore. So I held up the place where she worked as cashier.
5: But if she didn't own the place, how could that hurt her?
4: Everybody for miles around knew I was in love with her, Cherokee. So, naturally, they thought she was in on the robbery with me. I figured it'd ruin her life. And it did.
3: In other words, now that you've ruined her life, you've relented and you want to see that she has the map so that you can get the money back and prove that she had nothing to do with it.
4: That's about the size of it, Remington.
5: Yeah, but that was 20 years ago. Why do all this now?
4: Because I didn't know until about a week ago that Blanche is still alive. A fellow I knew in the old days wrote and told me he'd see her. She's living in an old nester's cabin up in the Rockies north of Stampede.
3: Well, everything would have been all right if Tex Cleaver hadn't slugged you in the guard and broken jail with a map.
4: That's the truth. I would have mailed the map to Blanche days ago.
3: Whitey, as a lawyer, there isn't anything I can do for you.
4: Do you mean that?
3: But as a man, I'm telling you that Cherokee and I are going to find Tex Cleaver's trail. And with your help, run him to earth before he gets his murdering hands on that $80,000.

0: It's all coming back to me, Chad. That stampede just over the rise of the next hill.
1: Too blasted bad Cleaver got as many days head start as he did.
2: Well, knowing that every lawman in this part of the country will be looking for him, if he has the brains I give him credit for, he'll lay low for a spell.
1: Chad, those shots came from dead ahead of us.
3: Come on, Whitey, prod up that pony. Yeah.
1: See, Chad? Two men.
2: Yeah. One's been gunned down and the other's searching his clothes for something.
3: Put that gun down, you bushwhacking... All right, if that's the way you want to play.
0: You dropped him, Chad.
1: Oh, look, he's getting up and hitting his horse. He's getting away.
2: Let him go for now. With that tan and yellow calfskin vest and that white San Fran Stetson, if we ever see him again, we'll know him. Right now, we'd better get over there and see what we can do for the fellow who's been shot.
1: Oh, boy.
0: Chad, that's him. Tex Cleaver.
1: He's as full of holes now as an accordion.
0: Look, his jacket's almost ripped off, and so is his shirt.
2: Somebody wanted that map and wanted it bad, and I guess he got it.
1: He got it? Who's he, Chad?
2: That fella in the calfskin vest who just ran off. Now, you see there one of Cleaver's boots is off. I'll bet you that $80,000 and 10 cents more, that's where Cleaver hid the map he stole from you, Whitey, in his boot.
0: Poor Jasper. But he's lucky at that. Breaking out, I'm surprised one of the prison guards didn't hit him.
2: Well, we're not getting any play standing here.
1: I guess the best thing to do is to pick him up and take him into town.
2: No, not this time, Cherokee. We'll tell the sheriff about it. Right now, we've got a trail to follow and a murderer to trap.
0: This is just a hunch, Chad. But once we get to town, I want to go in and see a fella called Nesbitt, if he's still around. If he hasn't changed any, he knows every owl, hoot, and gunslinger around here.
4: Now, what is it you want me to do, Nesbitt?
5: Just help me dig this money out where it shows on the map. And believe me, I wouldn't be cutting you in if I didn't have this slug on my shoulder that I got this afternoon after I caught up with Cleaver.
4: What's the deal? How do we split it up?
5: Why, 50-50, of course.
4: You know something, Nesbitt? You better make sure it's 50-50.
5: What are you talking about? I never waltzed on nobody.
4: Yeah? Well, I haven't seen Bat around today.
5: Bat? Why, Bat. Bat went up to Leadville. Yeah, I sent Bat up to Leadville on some business.
4: Leadville. Maybe you are right, mister. Leadville may be a good name for where Bat went. Now, look. I don't know what happened to Bat, and I don't care much. But I do know that if I help you dig out this money and you try to cross me up, you'll be going to Leadville, too. You'll be so full of lead, maybe they'll name you Leadville.
5: Confound you, Chuck. You can't come in here threatening
4: Nesbitt,
5: me.
4: Nesbitt, Chuck, there's someone outside the window.
5: Who was it, Chuck? Who was at the window?
4: I don't know, but I'm blamed well going to find out. Nobody here now.
5: Maybe. Maybe you were just seeing things, Chuck.
4: I sure was seeing things. Since I generally hit what I see, whoever was outside that window is probably headed for the doctors right now. Or maybe even the undertakers.
6: Return to the second act of The Chase, our exciting frontier town adventure, in just a few moments.

0: And now, Frontier Town.
1: Of course, we were fools. We were the only people who didn't need the map to find the cache of hidden money. But as Chuck had told Nesbitt, whatever he saw, he hit. And poor old Whitey came back with one hole right through his thigh. Knowing that if we took him to a doctor's, all our plans might be ruined once the news got out, we hustled Whitey up country and made him comfortable on a bed of moss and boughs. He was weaker than ever, but with the heart of a mountain lion, Simran Whitey hung on.
2: Nesbitt's got the map all right, Chad. And likely enough, him and that gunslinger are on their way up into the hills now.
3: As long as Whitey seems to be holding his own, Chad, why don't we get the directions from him and see if we can't beat Nesbitt to the money?
1: Can you tell us how to get to the place where you hid the money, Whitey?
2: About 5-6 miles up that way, there's a little canyon full of cottonwoods and quakies. Turn left there.
1: Uh-huh.
2: About a mile down the draw, there ought to be a cabin. If it's not there no more, you'll have to see if you can find out where it used to be. Because exactly halfway between the house and the old corral is where I buried the strong box.
3: We'll find it, Whitey. Come on, Chad.
1: Just a minute, Cherokee. I want you to give Whitey your carbine, just in case.
2: I don't reckon I'll be needing no rifle.
1: I hope not, Whitey, because you're out on parole. And if you do manage to live and they find that you fired a gun, you'll be back in prison so fast it'll make your head swim. All right, Cherokee, let's go.

0: Well, this is the cabin, Chuck. Oh, blast it. My shoulder's killing me. You get the pick and shovel off your horse while I try to locate the place on this map.
1: You bet, Nez, but I'll get the tools.
2: It's a good thing that cabin's still there and the corral. This must be just about the spot Whitey marked on the map.
1: Here you are, Nesbitt. I'll start digging while you rest your shoulder. But you better keep your gun handy, just in case.
0: If anyone even tries to follow us, they won't get very far. That's why I posted Lefty down at the mouth of the canyon. All right, Chuck, start digging. I can hardly wait to see the color of that $80,000.
3: Look, Chad, there's a canyon full of cottonwoods and quakies right ahead of us.
4: Too bad we couldn't have gotten up here in the daylight. With no moon, we're going to have a devil's own time trying to find that cabin and...
5: Cherokee, off your horse quick and play dead.
6: Well, now, I don't see how one bullet could have gotten them both.
5: And but... you're not going to see much of anything else after I get through with you.
7: Why, you double-dealing sneak...
3: Chad, look out! You're right against the rim of the canyon! Chad!
4: Stupid ape. He must have rolled right down to the bottom.
3: Who do you think it was, Chad? Someone else who was after the money that Whitey buried?
4: I'm sure I don't know. The only thing I know for sure is what we've got to do is get back to our horses and pray that we find that cabin before it's too late.
1: Sure ain't struck nothing yet, Nesbitt.
0: It's got to be there somewhere, Chuck. It's the exact spot that shows on the map old Simon Whitey drew.
1: Swinging this pickaxe is no cinch. And I'm getting tired
8: of... What are you men doing here on my property?
0: Who are you?
8: I thought I recognized that voice. Ain't you Nesbitt from down in Stampede?
0: Yeah, I'm Nesbitt, but I don't know who... Well, I'll be jiggered. Blanche McCarty.
1: Who's Blanche McCarty?
0: The dame. The cashier who was in on the robbery with Whitey. So you're looking for it too, huh, Blanche? Well, you ain't gonna get it.
8: What are you talking about? Looking for what?
1: Look, you old bag of bones, it ain't gonna do you any good to play dumb.
8: I'm telling you I don't know what you're talking about. And what's more, this is my place, and I'm telling you to get off it.
2: Chuck, get behind her and let her have it with the show.
8: What's that? What'd you say?
0: Why, I was just telling my friend here... that being in with Simmer and Whitey, you've probably got the dinero already.
8: I wasn't in with him. I had nothing to do with that robbery, and I...
0: Nice going, Chuck.
1: What do you want to do? Finish her off?
0: You loco or something. Pull trigger up here, and if anybody hears it, we'll never get that money. No. We'll tie her up and drag her up to her cabin. There's probably a closet there where we can hide her till we're through up here. And then we'll be in the clear. Come on.
3: Billy Blue Blazes, Chad, how much further can this cabin be?
4: I wish I knew, Cherokee. After 20 years, Whitey's memory of what a mile might be certainly isn't too trustworthy. Only one thing to do, just keep knocking on these horses and hope we get there in time.
1: I don't believe he buried no dough here. I think it's...
0: What's that? Your shovel just hit something.
1: Yeah. It did, Nesbitt. It's a metal strongbox that shows your foot high.
0: Well, get it out, Chuck. Hurry. Yeah. Yeah. Come on, Chuck. Don't be so doggone slow.
1: There. I reckon I could lift it out now. Come on. Out you come. Wait. That thing is heavy.
0: Let's take it into Blanche's house where we can see. Yeah,
1: good idea. And don't forget, Nesbitt, we're splitting this 50-50.
0: Sure we are. Put the box on that table, yeah. Chuck.
1: Yeah. Now for a look inside the box. I think that's got it. Look at them greenbacks. But it must be all I need here for the rest of my life.
0: But a dead man won't have no use for money, Chuck.
1: Hey, what?
0: And in a couple of seconds, that's what you're going to be.
3: Why, you double-crosser!
4: Hold it. Don't move, either one of you. All right, come on, Cherokee. Get in through the window while I cover you.
3: Right, Chad.
1: Nesbitt. Nesbitt, the one with the gun's a lawyer. Come on, shoot at the lamp. Chuck, let's get out of here.
3: Throw some lead, Nesbitt. They're coming after us. Chad, when that lamp broke, it set fire to this place.
4: Grab that strong box and get it outside quick.
3: Someone's banging on that closet door, Chad.
4: They must have locked somebody in this closet. Here, give me a hand.
3: But the money!
4: Good Lord, let that go for now. Come on, lay under this door.
3: Merciful providence, Chad. Look, it's an old woman.
4: All right. Help me get her out of here. Then we'll come back for the money if it isn't burned up.
0: All right. All right, Chuck, this is far enough.
3: You double-crossing weasel. I got a good mind to bash your brains in.
0: You nitwit. Didn't you know I was just playing a joke on you inside? I wouldn't have shot you no more than I would have shot the old lady. It would have brought too many people around.
3: A lot of good that'll do us now. With them two in there.
0: We're taking care of them two. With that cabin burning all around them, they can't stay in there much longer. And when they come out, with the flames behind them, they'll look like clay pipes in a shooting gallery.
3: Yeah, they sure will. And Mr. Nesbitt, you better not miss.
0: Shush it. Here they come now.
4: Over this way, Cherokee. Away from the sparks.
3: You ready, Nesbitt?
2: I sure am. And this is the end of...
1: Nesbitt, what happened? Where the devil did you...
4: Cherokee, there's someone out here.
3: I wonder who threw those two shots.
4: Well, I'll be blamed. Here are the two polecats who set fire to the cabin, and they're as dead as doornails.
3: From the looks of them with their guns out and cocked, I'd say they were about to get us. I'd sure like to know who shot them.
4: Wait a minute. Here comes someone now.
6: Chad!
3: By the whiskers of the prophets, do you see who it is? Simmering Whitey.
6: Chad, here's the carbine you loaned me. I broke my parole. Don't tell Warden that I...
3: Chad, is he... Is he...
4: He's gone, Cherokee. But he saved our bacon. Poor old Whitey. He was tough and bad, but he was one of the best of them. He died with his boots on.

0: I know that riding double is no particular pleasure, but are you comfortable, Mrs. McCarty?
1: It's Miss McCarty, if you please.
2: Hey, when I see her eyes flash like that, Chad, I can see why Whitey fell in love with her 20 years ago.
0: And I can see why Whitey was still in love with her. Too bad that he ended the way he did.
1: Oh, it isn't really. Now, I don't mean that Whitey wasn't a wild one and deserved to die that way. I just mean that... Well, if he came back to get me, there wouldn't have been much happiness for either one of us.
0: I guess you're right, Blanche. His number was up weeks ago.
2: You pardon my curiosity. Just what were you planning to do with that 80,000, ma'am? Or miss, as the case may be.
1: I don't know. Billy Fellers owned the place Whitey stuck up's been dead for years now. Can't give it back to him.
0: Well, then, why don't you take it and buy yourself some Paris clothes, get all fixed up, and enjoy life for a change.
2: Dad, do you realize what you're saying? Now, if Miss McCarthy would care to invest a few $1,000 in my genuine Indian rattlesnake oil, I can promise her...
1: Oh, that... no, I won't. I've run up against you medicine men before. No, I've lived my life. Can't change it now, but there's a lot of folks around Stampede who could use that money. Maybe I'll see that they get it. Yeah, maybe I will.
0: Well, Cherokee, are you going to let that money go just as easy as all that?
2: My boy, when I come face to face with someone like Blanche here, someone who's real folks, all the chicanery in that sharp little brain of mine seems to melt away and form a big lump in my throat. Hey, I must be getting old. Better get back to town before I get any older. Get up there! Get up!

Frontier Town, starring Reed Hadley and featuring Wade Crosby, is a Bruce Ells production. 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Music written and played by Ivan Ditmars. Be sure to be with us again same time next week for another action-adventure story with your favorite young Western star, Reed Hadley. And now this is Bill Forman telling you that Frontier Town comes to you from Hollywood.

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2: Unsolved Mysteries.

Out of deference to people who may still be living, character names in some of these true unsolved mysteries have been changed. Murder has many tongues, and there have been times when these tongues have accused falsely. As, for instance, the trial and conviction of Herbert Bennett was thought by many to be a miscarriage of justice. Not that Bennett was a desirable citizen, for that he most certainly was not, but guilty of murder? Would a jury today say not guilty where almost 40 years ago they said he must hang? If that be so, and many agree, then the murder on Yarmouth Sands stands today as one of England's unsolved mysteries.

0: The scene is South Beach, Yarmouth, England, and the time 6 o'clock on a summer's morning. An early morning bather strides down the tight, damp sand toward the sea. South Beach is deserted but for this lone figure. Not a sound breaks the stillness but the cawing of seagulls, the timeless beating of the waves on the shore. The lone bather stops, turns white. His eyes start in their sockets. A cry of horror dies in his throat, and turning, he runs down the beach. In a few minutes, a police inspector, a policeman, and the lone bather are staring down on the body of a beautiful woman.
1: You found her here not 5 minutes ago?
2: That's right, Inspector. I was going for my morning swim. Not a thought on my mind. I almost stepped on her.
3: She's been dead most of the night, I'd say.
1: Some time, anyway. We'll let the medical examiner decide that.
2: How was she killed?
1: Strangled. Strangled with a mohair bootlace. Look, tied in a reef knot.
3: No signs of a struggle either, Inspector.
1: No, sand isn't disturbed. Doesn't look like robbery either, since her rings are still on her fingers.
3: Well, I don't want to disturb her too much, but I can't find a single identifying mark on her clothing. Now, wait. Here's a number. A laundry tag. Number 599.
1: You live around these parts?
2: Yes, Inspector. But I never saw this woman before. And this isn't a very big place.
1: She's from the city, all right. What are these shoes?
3: That chance of following anything from footprints. Tide pretty near came up to her.
1: That's true. When you come right down to it, there isn't a clue as to who she is or who was with her.
3: No, and on top of that, you can't even trace the murder weapon. Practically everyone has bought bootlaces like that one around her neck at some time or another.
1: Nothing under her fingernails to indicate that she fought for her life.
3: We know that. The sand isn't even disturbed.
1: But she could have been brought here after she was killed. Don't forget that.
2: If you don't need me anymore, I'll get dressed. I don't think I'll go in for my swim after all.
0: Nothing but the laundry mark as a clue, the Yarmouth police combed the town for someone to identify the murdered woman. Dozens of people visited the morgue, but not one could say that they knew who the woman was. Late the day following the murder, a Mrs. Rudrum went to the police to report that one of her boarders, a Mrs. Hood, had not returned to her lodgings for 2 days. The desk sergeant led the way to the morgue, motioning to Mrs. Rudrum to follow him.
3: Is that the woman?
4: Yes. Oh, the poor soul. That's her, all right.
3: You're absolutely certain?
4: Yes, and besides, look at this. I brought it along.
3: Oh, one of those photographs they take on the beach. When was it taken?
4: Not more than 3 days ago.
3: You're certain of that?
4: Of course I'm certain. Didn't the poor soul come to my room and show it to me? Told me she did, that she'd had it taken that very day, and that was Friday.
3: And we found the body Sunday morning. Oh, Inspector, Inspector!
5: Yes, what is it?
3: Come here, quick!
5: Found something?
3: Plenty. Look at this.
5: Photograph of the murdered woman.
3: But it was taken only 3 days ago.
4: That's right it is, although I don't see what there is in that to get all excited about.
1: You don't? Well, look here. In the photograph, this woman is wearing a chain. Looks like a silver chain, with a watch attached.
3: Right, sir. I noticed it. And look at the body. No chain or watch.
4: She was wearing that chain and watch the night she went out, Saturday night.
1: Tell us some more. You're a perfect mine of information.
4: Well, I'm not one, you understand, to be asking questions of my boarders. And Mrs. Hood, she wasn't one to be saying much about herself. But she was going out to meet a man Saturday night because she dressed herself with a lot of extra care. And something else, too.
1: Yes, what's that?
4: The only mail she ever got was a couple of bluish-gray envelopes. From Woolwich, they was. And I remember she got one that morning, and she was excited all day. Maybe it was a letter telling her to meet somebody that night, because she was seen by one of my neighbors waiting outside the station for the evening train from London.
1: Thanks. Come on, officer. This is where we go to work.
0: And go to work the police did. Every laundry in Woolwich was canvassed. Post officers were watched for bluish-gray envelopes. Pawn shops came in for their share of scrutiny, but no signs of the silver chain or the watch could be found. Newspapers were loud and long in their denunciation of the police slowness in finding the murderer. Hints, none too veiled, were thrown out that a husband should be looked for. And all over England, the main topic of conversation was the murder on Yarmouth Sands.
6: Terrible, that's what it is. The police are not doing their duty.
7: If I had anything to do with it, I'd find that woman's husband.
8: They say that the police know who the murderer is, but won't make an arrest.
4: She'd no business going to a place like that at night, married or not.
9: More than likely it was someone too prominent.
7: If the police can't solve the mystery, let them who can solve it take their places.
9: A crying shame.
4: Scandalous.
8: Outrageous.
4: More bungling. We're not safe.
9: Hopeless muddling. Who'll be next?
0: Day after day, scathing letters to the press. Burning hot editorials. Speeches in Parliament, a perfect furor of invective, harassing the police at every turn. Phone calls from cranks. Letters from amateur detectives. Visits from maniacs who claimed that they could tell who the murderer was. But one morning at the Woolwich police station...
1: Come in. What's
5: this, Sergeant?
10: This, Inspector, is the murderer of the Yarmouth Sands mystery.
5: What?
10: Here's the evidence, sir. Name is Bennett. Murdered woman's name was not Hood, it was Bennett. Bennett here works at Woolwich Arsenal.
6: A lot of nonsense. I'll have you kicked off the force for this.
10: I'm not finished.
5: Go ahead, Sergeant.
10: Bennett has been going around with a woman by the name of Meadows. She thinks he's not married. And he's been posing as a single man for months.
5: Go on.
10: He was at Yarmouth Saturday evening. Landed on the 8 train, went to the hotel, and left for London again on the first morning train.
6: You think this is evidence?
10: And here, Inspector, is the final link. The only thing needed to put the rope around his neck.
5: Yes?
10: The chain and the watch.
11: The sergeant spoke the truth. The chain and the watch placed the hangman's rope around Herbert Bennett's neck, and on a cold gray morning in March the following year, Bennett walked the 13 steps that lead to eternity. But that hanging was not considered by everyone the solution to the Yarmouth Sands mystery. A great many people agreed with Bennett's attorney, the famous Marshall Hall, who stated that while the jury may have accepted the watch and chain in Bennett's possession as one and the same with that in the photograph of the murdered woman, it was not the same. In just a moment, you will hear a solution to the Yarmouth Sands mystery.

0: Ladies and gentlemen, inasmuch as any solution must of necessity be supposition, liberties of time, place, and character exist in the solution for which you have been waiting. The scene is the home of one of New Scotland Yard's most able detective inspectors. The inspector is talking to one of his friends.
1: No, Jim, now that the years have rolled past and I've had more experience with circumstantial evidence, I don't believe that a jury would bring in a guilty verdict on the evidence presented at Bennett's trial.
2: It was rather strong evidence, even if it was circumstantial.
1: I know it was. Now, department fully believes that they had place motive. Now, 40 years ago, any jury would consider that a man with a criminal record and who was posing as a single man, though married, was guilty. I say that a jury would, under these conditions, consider that sufficient motive for murder there. Today, they wouldn't.
2: You think not?
1: I wouldn't press a charge on such a motive. The fact that a man, a married man, is in love with a woman, not his wife, is not, in my opinion, motive for murder.
2: Well, even allowing that, what about the chain?
1: Well, that photograph was one of these things taken on metal. You know, the kind that they take at the beach for tuppence? It was such a poor reproduction that the jury wasn't really satisfied and justified in using it for identification of such a small article as that chain.
2: And Bennett never confessed, did he?
1: No, he maintained his innocence up to the last. And Marshall Hall always believed his client innocent. And Marshall Hall was one of the most brilliant legal minds of the day, besides being a shrewd judge of character. And his reputation is most certainly beyond reproach.
2: You certainly have sown the seeds of doubt in my mind.
1: You know, I've often wondered.
2: Yes?
1: What would have been the results if the inspector and the officer who discovered the body had started their investigations along different lines that morning as they stood looking at that woman's body?
3: Not a sign of a struggle here at all. And her clothing isn't disarranged.
4: No, but it's obvious that she was murdered someplace else and carried here.
3: And look here, this bootlace around her neck and tied with a reef knot. See the way it was slipped over her head, tightened and knotted.
4: All right, done by a sailor.
3: That's what you'd expect out here anyway. After dark, this place is dotted for miles with sailors and their sweethearts.
4: You never saw her before, did you?
1: No, not me. The stranger to Yarmouth. I'd say women here don't wear clothes like that.
4: Oh, she's from London, all right.
3: No identification at all. Nothing but this laundry tag.
4: Well, let's get back to the police station. We've got to find out who she is, but more important than that, we've got to start searching for a sailor. A big, husky fellow. Big enough to have carried this woman here after he killed her.
0: And we, too, wonder what the results would have been had the investigation not been influenced by public clamor. Perhaps the mystery of the murder on Yarmouth Sands might not have quite so much the air of an unsolved mystery.

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3: Ladies and gentlemen, the secret word tonight is name. N-A-M-E.
4: Really?
3: You bet your life. It's Groucho Marx in You Bet Your Life, the comedy quiz series produced and transcribed from Hollywood and brought to you by the DeSoto Plymouth Dealers of America, who invite you to see and drive the delightful, the lovely DeSoto for 1956.
5: The time has come, it's very clear. The car you

0: gonna buy. It's delightful. It's a lovely. It's a sort of.
1: And now, here he is, the one, the only.
2: It's nothing to shout about. They're a dime a dozen. Well, here I am again with $2,000 for one of our couples, and if any of them say the secret word, the duck will come down and pay him each $50.50. George, who's first?
3: Groucho, this is Sylvia Thompson and her partner Ben Zeppa are waiting to talk to you. Mrs. Thompson is a housewife and Ben is a schoolboy. So, folks, you come in, please, and meet Groucho Marx.
2: Welcome, welcome for the DeSoto Plymouth dealers. Say the secret word and you'll divide $101. It's a common word, something you always have with you. Let's see, Sylvia Thompson and Ben Zeppa, eh? Hey, you make quite a combination. Sylvia, how tall are you?
4: I'm 6'1" in my stocking feet and almost 6'4" in my heels.
2: Oh. Are you married, Sylvia?
4: Yes, I am.
2: Oh, how tall is your husband?
4: He's 6'6" in his stocking feet.
2: No. Would you all walk around in your stocking feet?
4: Sure.
2: Don't you wear any shoes at all in your house?
4: No, heavens no.
2: Well, together you're 13 feet, huh?
4: Yeah.
2: Just about. Well, that's an advantage. At least you're never short at the end of the month like most married couples. Your name is Ben Gazzara?
5: Hmm?
2: Ben Gazzara, is that your name?
5: No, Ben Zeppo.
2: Ben Zeppo, eh? That's my brother, Zeppo. You're not my brother, are you?
5: My name's Ben Zeppo.
2: You say the secret word, Ben Zeppo. So you and your partner each get $50.50. There you are, and you'll get the 50 cents later. We just don't have any change. See, it used to be $100 for the secret word. Now it's $101 on account of the other shows giving away such huge sums. No, this is true. We have increased the amount. Because we don't take a back seat for anybody. Right? How old are you, Ben?
5: 13.
2: You know, I never was 13 years old. I was 12 once. In fact, I was 12 for about 8 years. In fact, all the brothers were. When we used to travel in Baltimore, if you were 12 or under, then you went on half fare on the railroad train. And for years, we traveled this way. I remember once, my mother used to travel with us then. We didn't need her, but she thought we did, huh? And the conductor came along and asked for the tickets, and she gave him 4 half-fare tickets. And he says, "Where are the kids?" And she said, "Well, they're around the train someplace." And he looked in the washroom, and Harper was shaving in there. This was true. And the other two boys were in the baggage car shooting dice. And I was making a play for a dame across the aisle. The conductor come back and says, "Mrs. Marx, if these kids of yours are under 12, I'm too young to be running this train," and he jumped off at the next station. So, actually, how old are you, Ben?
5: 13.
2: You're sticking to that story, huh?
5: Mm-hmm.
2: Do you have any brothers and sisters? Now, talk slowly so I can get this stogie later.
5: I have 3 brothers and...
2: Talk slower.
5: I have 3 brothers and one...
2: Okay, speed it up.
5: I have 3 brothers and 1 sister.
2: Oh. How do you get along with your brothers and sisters?
5: Okay, all except for my little brother, 6, Jimmy. I tell him to come in the house, and I go and get him, and he won't come, so I hit him, and he starts crying, and he comes to my mother, and my mother gives me heck, so if I don't get him, I get heck, and if I get him, I get heck.
2: Well, do you always have to get him? Isn't there any of the other brothers that could get him?
5: No, I'm the biggest. I'm the only one that can get him.
2: Oh, well, you're the... you're the only one that can handle him, huh? Well, you have to realize Jimmy's just a baby. You should never hit a little kid like that. The thing to do is to disintegrate him with a ray gun. Well, Roy, you're a charming couple, and I hope you both make a lot of money tonight, because right now we're going to play You Bet Your Life. Now, you selected the musical category, and these are all top tunes of the last 20 years. And remember, the more the question is worth, the harder it is. Now, what do you want to start with? 10, 20, 50, all the way to 100.
5: 100.
2: Now, this song was written in 1936, but it became very popular in 44. Let's see if you can remember it. Play, Jack.

0: You don't know, guess. I'll give you a hint. It's not my country taser day. It's Poinciana.
1: You lost half your hundred. You still have $50.
0: What are you going to go for?
2: 90.
0: 90? Originally, this was an old sea shanty, and that became a big hit when a new set of lyrics were added. You tell me the name of it. Okay, Jack. What is it?
2: Bill Bonham Charlie.
0: That is right. And they now have $140.
1: Right.
0: Now what are you going to go for? 80, 50, 30?
2: 80.
0: $80. This song was written by Ray Noble. Now you give me the title of it. What is it?
2: The Very Thought of You.
0: The Very Thought of You was absolutely on the button. Huh?
1: You now have $220.
0: Now, it's your last chance to beat the other couples. What are you going to go for? $70? $70. This novelty song was a big hit a few years ago. Let's see if you can identify it. Play, Jack.
2: How much is that doggy in the window?
0: As you ought to be ashamed to take the money, Ben. That's a pretty easy question for $70.
1: And you wind up with $290.
0: Well, thanks and good luck from the DeSoto Plymouth dealers.
1: Now, here's Peggy Taylor.
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1: Well, Groucho, just before we went on the air, our studio audience selected Mr. Robert McLeod to be on the show tonight, and his partner is Mrs. Pearl Money. Folks, would you come in, please, and meet Groucho Marx.
0: Welcome to Your Betcha Life. Say the secret word and divide $101. It's a common word, something you always have with you. Pearl Money and Robert, what is it?
4: McLeod.
0: McLeod, huh? Oh. Mrs. Money, last time I saw you, you were in my wallet. Where are you from?
5: Saddlersville, Tennessee.
0: Where?
5: Saddlersville, Tennessee.
0: Saddlersville? You're from the South, huh? And you're actually Confederate money, huh? I'm sorry, Phil. I just couldn't help it. That joke was burning a hole in my pocket. Well, no more jokes about money. Enough is enough. Mr. McLeod, where are you from? Sweden?
4: No, I'm from a place called Queen's Park, which is in the west side of Glasgow, Scotland.
0: Oh. How tall are you, Scotty?
4: I'm 5 foot, Groucho.
0: Oh. Well, where do you work?
4: I'm at the Beverly Hilton Hotel in the Red Lion Bar.
0: The Red Lion Bar?
4: The Red Lion Bar.
0: What do you do there? Do you serve short beers?
4: No, I'm a bartender, but I sort of think of myself as a practitioner, you know? Take the beefs about the wives and this and that and the next thing, you know?
0: How do everything's supposed to be pretty swanky at that hotel, isn't it? Is there anything outstanding about your bar besides the price?
4: Well, the most popular feature I find in the room is during the daytime when you can see out into the swimming pool and cabana area. We have one window that goes the whole length of the room.
0: Mm-hmm. This is what they call a picture window.
4: A picture window. Mm-hmm. And it's very beautifully done. Mm-hmm. And of course you can see out the window and see the girls lying at the bathing pool and sunning themselves. And well, use your own imagination after that, you know.
0: Are you married?
4: No, thank you. I'm happy.
0: Well, who's saving the customers while you're over there with your nose... with your nose pressed against that picture window? What's the favorite drink in your bar? A Peeping Tom Collins?
4: No, Groucho, no.
0: Now, Pyle, you're married?
5: Yes.
0: How did you meet your husband, Mr. Money?
5: I went into a restaurant to get some information, and he was sitting on a stool talking to another gentleman in reference to what he was going to have to learn when he went into the Army. So he asked...
0: Was this a barroom?
5: No, it was just a regular restaurant.
0: Uh-huh. He was going in the Army and he wasn't in a barroom?
5: No, he probably had been before he got there because he had a... cut on his, over his eye, and his eye was bleeding.
0: And, he was bleeding over the eye?
5: Yes. And I asked him if he would like me to drive him to a doctor. And he said,
0: you were
5: sure.
0: Single at the time, huh?
5: Yes.
0: And you were on the prowl then?
5: Oh, I guess.
0: Yeah. You were. How long after this did you nail him?
5: Well, the next day.
0: You were a shy little thing, weren't you? I've heard of speedy marriages, but this must set a record sometime. Weren't you a little worried about the consequences of this hasty decision?
5: I sure was. I didn't have time to tell him I'd had 3 children by a former marriage.
0: Certainly was a bad week for this fellow, wasn't it? First he gets a crack on his skull, then he gets married, and then the next day he finds out he's the father of 3 children. All in 2 days. What kind of work does your husband do now?
5: We do tree service work.
0: Tree service?
5: Yes.
0: Well, what kind of a business is that?
5: Well, we top and trim and remove trees. And by the way, our location is 332 Southwestern. Money tree service.
0: Oh. Well, I'll remember that then. In case I want anything removed in my house. Like some relatives, huh? Did the children love their newfound father?
5: Oh, yes, very much so.
0: How old are the kids?
5: Well, the oldest one is 23, and the next one's 22, and the next one's 21, and the next one's 5, and the next one's 4.
0: Oh, there have been some new bushes since the... Well, keep it up. Keep it up, Pearl, because if there's one thing we need out here is more population. Well, I'd like to go on with this chat, but the time has come to play You Bet Your Life. You both know how to play this game?
5: Yes, sir.
1: In the race for the $2,000, the first couple won $290, and the secret word is name.
0: You've selected a thumbnail movie quiz. Pearl, I'll give you a brief synopsis of some of the most famous movies of all time, and you give me the title of the movie. Now, what do you want to start with? 10, 20, 50, 100?
4: We'll try 50, Groucho.
0: $50. My brothers and I made a picture in which practically the whole cast was crowded into a small stateroom in one scene. What was the name of this movie?
4: Seven Brides for Seven Brothers.
0: That would have been a much better title, but it happened to be A Night at the Opera. Now what are you going to try?
6: You have $50 left from the 100.

0: It happened to be a night at the opera. Now what are you going to try?
1: You have $50 left from the 100.
2: We'll take 60.
0: 60. In 1934, both Claudette Colbert and Clark Gable won Academy Awards for their parts in a Frank Capra comedy. Can you tell me the name of it?
2: It happened one night.
0: What was that?
2: It happened one night.
0: That's right. It happened one night.
1: You now have $110.
0: Now, what are you going to try?
2: We'll try for 100, Groucho.
0: 100? In 1928, Buddy Rogers, Clara Bow, and Richard Arlen starred in the first big picture about World War I flyers. What was the name of this picture?
3: We Fly Alone?
2: Hell's Angels.
0: No, that's very nice, but you're both wrong, huh? It was Wings.
1: You now have $55.
0: All right, you still got a chance. Now, what are you going to go for? Little ones are easy.
2: We'll go for 80, Groucho.
0: 80. In 1942, Greer Garson, that's a country woman of yours, and Walter Pidgeon starred in a movie about an English family during World War II. What was the name of this picture?
2: Mrs. Miniver.
0: That's right. Mrs. Miniver's right.
1: And you wind up with $135.
0: Well, thanks and good luck to the DeSoto Plymouth dealers.
1: Groucho, we have a couple of special guests for you now. Mrs. Vinnie Dick, who is a housewife, and her partner, the world's top-ranking professional tennis player, Pancho Gonzalez. So, folks, you come in, please, and meet Groucho Marx.
0: Welcome for the DeSoto Plymouth dealers. Say the secret word and divide $101. It's a common word, something you always have with you. Pancho, give me five.
4: All right.
0: Glad to see you.
4: Nice to see you.
0: And you're Mrs. Vinnie Dick, eh? Vinnie, shake hands with the world's best tennis player.
4: Hello, Vinnie.
5: Hello, Pancho.
0: The only man in the world who has a better racket than I have. Pancho, I'll get around to you in a minute, but first I'd like to get better acquainted with Minnie. Vinnie. Are you a native Californian, Vinnie?
5: No, I was born in St. James, Missouri.
0: And do you live in Missouri now?
5: No, I'm a resident of Liberal, Kansas now.
0: Liberal, Kansas?
5: Liberal.
0: Just how liberal is it, Vinnie?
5: Well, it's a city situated in the southwestern part of Kansas, an extreme southwestern part, on the at the junction of highways U.S. 54 and 83.
0: How big is this town?
5: It's a city of about 10,000.
0: Mm. Pancho, I'll get back to you, Vinny, but let's find out something about you. I know a lot about you, but let us find out some more. Where are you from, Pancho?
4: Oh, I'm right here from Los Angeles.
0: You're a young, good-looking champ, Pancho. I'm sure you must be besieged by pretty girls. How does your wife feel about you playing a harmless game like tennis with beautiful babes in shorts? You know, mixed doubles, huh?
4: No, I don't play mixed doubles.
0: You don't play mixed doubles?
4: No.
0: Not even on the court?
4: No, they're bad for my tennis. My wife knows that.
0: What have you got against girls?
4: Nothing, just they're bad for my tennis.
0: Well, you stick to your racket and I'll stick to mine. Is there as much money in professional tennis as there is in amateur tennis?
4: Well, I think there's a little more, but by the time income tax gets to us, they beat us.
0: You might just as well be playing Seabright in Forest Hills.
4: Huh? That's right, yes.
0: Why are you the best tennis player in the world?
4: I
0: know Kramer's getting fat, but...
4: Well, he's getting fat in more ways than one.
0: Yeah. You don't mean up here, huh?
4: Oh, no, that stays the same. I think I've just been fortunate to play well during the championships, and I've won them.
0: You're just wonderful to watch out.
4: Thank you.
0: Are you interested in tennis, Benny?
5: No, I'm just interested in pancake racing.
0: In Pancho racing? You want to race him?
5: Pancake
0: racing.
5: Yeah.
0: I've never seen a pancake race. I've seen a waffle lion.
5: Well, this is a little different.
0: What is a pancake race?
5: Pancake race is where the women race down the street 415 yards carrying a skillet with a pancake flipping it three times.
0: Flipping it in the air?
5: Yeah.
0: How high do they flip it?
5: Well, it all depends, just so long as they get it turned over.
0: Why don't they run with stakes? I saw a stake race at Santa Anita last year.
5: Pancake's are easier to flip.
0: I sat in the grandstand licking my chaps when my horse came in. Well, this is a whole new world that you're opening up here, Benny. Is this craze for pancake racing strictly a liberal affair?
5: No, it's international.
0: This craze is sweeping the country.
5: It's international.
0: Imagine sweeping the country with a pancake. It's an international race?
5: Yes.
0: What other country?

0: countries compete against it?
1: Only England.
0: Oh.
1: And liberal Kansas.
0: I see. What?
1: Liberal Kansas and only England.
0: This small town of 10,000 people competes against the British Empire?
1: Only.
0: You have a race village between Kansas and England?
1: Yes.
0: Don't the pancakes get soggy when you're crossing the Atlantic? You'll have to explain this if it's possible.
1: Well, the Liberal Kansas has a race course. It is a 415-yard S-shaped course racing down the main street of town. And
0: they
1: women
0: have a town called Liberal, too, in England?
1: Only.
0: Only Liberal?
1: Only England and Liberal Kansas.
0: Only England and Liberal, the race.
1: Only
0: is
1: a little village in...
0: Oh, only is a village over
1: in
0: there.
1: In England.
0: Oh, I see.
1: The times are compared by transatlantic telephone call after the race has been run.
0: Well, who's ahead now, England or Liberal?
1: It's even now, 3-3.
0: I looked in the Wall Street Journal. It wasn't in there this morning.
1: It started in...
0: It just said I was wiped out in three of my stocks. But there wasn't any mention of your pancakes at all.
1: Well, it's an old sport in England.
0: Well,
1: in fact,
0: I'm an old sport here, but that didn't matter.
1: It's over 500 years old in England.
0: Well, I'm not quite that old, but I'm moving along rapidly. How have you made out in this international flapjack race?
1: I have won the American in three times, and I have won the international twice.
0: No, well, I want to congratulate you. I'm surrounded by world's champions tonight. Huh? Pancho, how do you feel standing next to a world's champion?
2: I feel pretty good.
0: You've got more syrup than her pancakes. How fast was your time in these races, Benny?
1: I hold the world's record of 1 minute 5 1/10 seconds.
0: That's fantastic. You must be grease lightning out there on the track. Have you ever thought of entering the Olympics?
1: I seriously considered it. However, I am considered pro because I have accepted $350 prize money for running the race.
0: I'm sorry to hear that. Without you on our team, the U.S. is certainly going to get flattened in the pancake race. Well, this has been interesting talking to you two, and I'd like to go on, but the time has come to play You Bet Your Life. If you win anything, of course, we pay you off in pancakes. Now, you selected small towns and cities of the United States. You've done a lot of touring, Pancho. You ought to be pretty good at this.
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0: I'll list six cities and towns all in the same state, and you tell me in what state they're located. What do you want to start with?
2: 90,
0: one answer between you.
2: 100?
0: 100. You're in the finals already, huh?
2: Well, that's my boss over here.
0: All right, what state are these towns and cities in? Green Cove Springs, Dade City, D-A-D-E, Fort Myers, St. Augustine, Live Oak, and D-Land.
2: Florida?
0: Florida is right.
4: Thank you. You now have $200.
0: Florida. Well, now what are you going to go for?
1: 90.
0: Here are the towns and cities. Vicksburg, Rolling Fork, Yazoo City, Natchez, Belzoni, and Wiggins. What state are they in? Vicksburg, Rolling Fork, Yazoo City, Natchez, Belzoni, and Wiggins.
2: Massachusetts?
0: No, you're quite a ways off. It's Mississippi.
4: Well, you're back where you started. You still have $100.
0: You know, if Mississippi asked Missouri for her New Jersey, what would Delaware? Idaho, Alaska. That's what we used to say in school. And until I go back to school, I'm never going to repeat that again. What are you going to go for, Panch?
2: The 80 now, I guess.
0: Panch. What state are all these towns and cities in? Crown Point, Red Key, Rising Sun, Tell City, Kokomo, and Angola.
1: Indiana.
0: Back home again in Indiana is right.
4: And you now have $180.
0: Last chance to beat the other couple. 70. Here are the towns and cities. Bonner's Ferry, Soda Springs, Moscow, Boise, Blackfoot, and Jerome. What is the state?
1: Idaho
0: is right.
4: And you wind up with $250.
0: Well, thanks and good luck from the DeSoto Plymouth dealers.
2: Thank you.
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3: And here's the winning couple, Groucho, Mrs. Thompson and Ben Zeppa, all set for the $2,000 question.
0: Here it is. Captain James Cook discovered the Hawaiian Islands in 1778. For $2,000, what name did Captain Cook give to the Hawaiian Islands?

0: What's the answer you two have decided upon?
1: I don't know if it's
0: well,
1: right.
0: What?
1: Bahamas?
0: No, you're wrong. It's the Sandwich Islands.
1: Ooh.
0: So that means the big question next week will be worth $2,500. Well, they lost the big money. How much did they win the quiz, George?
2: $290 in the quiz.
0: I know. Didn't they win the secret word?
2: Yes, oh, yeah. The
0: well, how much is that total now?
2: $390.
0: No, what about the $1, George?
2: Oh, I've forgotten about that. $391.
0: That's better, George. Well, congratulations, and thanks to both of you and to all of our contestants on the show tonight.

0: Be sure to tune in again next Wednesday night at this same time for the Groucho Marx Show, when the big question will be worth $2,500. Don't miss the Chrysler Corporation's big TV show on another network. And don't forget Groucho's television show, brought to you by the DeSoto Plymouth Dealers of America. 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
1: And when you drive in, tell them Groucho sent you. 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

folks, here's a reminder from the National Safety Council. 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
3: The Harold Perry Show. And now, Harold Perry, as Honest Harold, the homemaker. Well, here we are back in Melrose Springs, home of that popular radio entertainer, Honest Harold, the homemaker. There's a new topic of conversation in his little household, for Harold's young cousin Raymond has fallen head over heels in love. The object of Raymond's affection is Gloria O'Day, switchboard operator at the local radio station. Right now, we find Harold and his mother at the breakfast table, love's young dream over their oatmeal.
4: Well, well, Mother. So,
3: people discussing
4: little cousin Raymond is in love.
5: He certainly is, Harold. He and Gloria are so cute together.
4: Yeah. I thought reclining Raymond was too lazy to fall in love.
5: Well, I guess the love bug bit him.
4: Yeah. Must have bit him while he was lying down.
5: Harold.
4: Only kidding, Mother.
5: Well, being in love has changed Raymond. It's made him very ambitious. Why, he practices on his saxophone all day long.
4: Yes, I've heard him.
5: Oh, isn't it wonderful? His new orchestra is playing at the Elks dance tonight.
4: Yeah, I know, Mother. I'm taking Theodora.
5: Oh, how nice.
4: Yeah. What's Raymond calling his orchestra?
5: Oh, he thought of a wonderful name.
4: Hmm?
5: Cuz Raymond and his Gas House 5. Minus one.
4: Yeah, minus one. Oh, my goodness.
5: And their slogan is, the sweetest music this side of Charlieville.
4: It's a pretty long slogan to paint on a drum, Mother.
5: Oh, isn't it wonderful, Harold?
4: Mm-hmm.
5: Raymond's in love with Gloria, and you're in love with Theodora.
4: Well.
5: I wonder when the love bug is going to bite me.
4: Mother!
5: Oh, only kidding, Harold.
4: Oh, that's good.
5: Oh, there's Raymond. That's his theme song for Gloria.
4: Oh, it is?
5: Yes.
4: Raymond, come to breakfast.
6: Okay, Harold. The object of my affection can change
4: Good morning, Raymond.
6: Good morning, Gloria.
4: Gloria? Raymond, remember me? I'm your cousin Harold.
6: Oh, hello, cousin Harold.
5: Good morning, Raymond.
6: Good morning, Gloria.
4: Wake up, Raymond, and sit down.
6: Sit down? All right.
4: Raymond, get off of my lap. Your chair's over there.
6: Oh, excuse me.
5: Well, I'll go scramble your eggs, Raymond.
4: You better poach him, Mother. He's scrambled enough now.
6: Oh, gee. Isn't love wonderful, Cousin Harold?
4: Well, yes.
6: I see Gloria everywhere.
4: Huh?
6: Right now, I see her face before me.
4: That's your oatmeal. Eat, Raymond.
6: All right.
4: Well, my boy, I know how you feel. Young, in love.
6: Yeah.
4: I guess you're pretty excited, Raymond, about your orchestra playing at the dance tonight.
6: Yeah. And she'll be there. When I'm up there holding my saxophone, I'll really be holding Gloria.
4: Oh? Sounds like you'll have your hands full, my boy.
6: You know, Harold, I stayed awake all last night writing a poem to Gloria. You want to hear it?
4: A poem? Well, all right.
6: Gloria, Gloria, I adore you.
4: Oop.
6: I want to see you more and more, ya. Yeah. I'd even follow you to Peoria.
4: I think I'm going out the door, ya. See you later, Raymond.

0: little old cuz is really in love. Gloria, I adore ya. Brother, is that corny? Kids are wonderful.
1: Station KHJP. Mr. Peabody, I'll connect you.
0: Oh, there's Gloria. I wonder if she's in a daze like Raymond. Good morning, Gloria.
1: Good morning, Raymond.
0: Yes, she is. Gloria, I'm Harold Hemp, remember?
1: Who?
0: Harold Hemp.
1: Oh, he isn't in right now. Would you like to leave a message?
0: What? Oh, brother.
1: Oh, hello, Harold.
0: Oh, thank you. You and Raymond really got it bad, haven't you, Gloria?
1: Uh-huh.
0: Well, I think it's kind of cute, though. After all, it's love that makes the world go round.
1: Uh-huh.
0: Made her a little dizzy.
1: You know, Raymond just called.
0: He did?
1: And you know what he said? He thinks I'm beautiful. I guess love is blind.
0: Well.
1: And I told him I could listen to him play the saxophone all day.
0: Love must be deaf, too.
1: Harold. I wrote a poem to Raymond last night.
0: You too?
1: Do you want to hear it?
0: Oh, sure. Why not?
1: You connect with Gregory Peck.
0: What?
1: I'll take Raymond.
0: Yep.
1: And you can be gay with Turhan Bay. I'll take Raymond. And you can spark with Dick Widmark.
0: Gloria.
1: I'll take Raymond. And you can be pally with Rudy Valley. I'll take
0: Raymond.
1: Raymond,
0: yeah.
1: Oh, do you know it too?
0: Yeah. Indubitably, yes. I get the idea.
1: Well, there are 12 more verses.
0: Yeah, no, some other time. I gotta go in now and do my radio program. Love poetry. That's real kid stuff.
1: Oh, Harold, I forgot. There's a letter here for you. Hmm? Marked personal.
0: Letter for me? Oh, thank you. I wonder who it's from. From Theodora. Let's see. Dear Harold, I was just thinking of you, and I wrote you this little poem. Oop. Tonight will be my night of romance. I'll be waltzing with you at the Elks dance. I won't know anybody else is there, because I'll be with my fuzzy-wuzzy teddy bear.
1: Fuzzy-wuzzy teddy bear? Oh!
0: Gloria, cut that out. Oh, well, what the heck? That love bug sure gets around. Yeah. Good morning, listeners. This is Honest Harold, the homemaker. Thank you, fellas, once again bringing you 30 minutes of rhyme, rhythm, and recipes. Folks, this morning I want to open my little program with a little song. It's about that popular subject, love, widely discussed by both sexes. I'd like to dedicate this song to two young friends of mine who were that way, and a certain young lady. Well, this is for everybody who's in love. Hit it, Yasha. I don't care if the sun don't shine. I get

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That's when we kiss and kiss and kiss, and then we kiss some more. Don't ask how many times we kiss at a time.

0: everybody.
1: Oh, hello, Raymond. How are you, my boy?
2: Hello, Cousin Harold.
1: Why, Raymond, what's the matter?
2: Gloria can't go to the dance with me.
1: What? Gloria isn't going to the dance?
2: Nope, her mother won't let her.
1: Her mother won't let her? Why not?
2: I don't know. Gloria wouldn't tell me. She just called up and said she couldn't go, that's all.
1: That's too bad, my boy. Yeah, I know tonight meant a lot to you, too, cuz.
2: Yeah.
1: Yeah, your first night with your new orchestra and everything. I know little Gloria was looking forward to it, too.
2: Yeah, and now she won't be there.
1: Oh, I'm sorry, my boy.
2: I'll be up there playing my saxophone, but my heart won't be in it.
1: Oh, that's too bad. I just can't understand why Gloria's mother changed her mind, my boy. In a minute like this, there must be some misunderstanding.
2: I guess so. I can't figure it out.
1: Say, suppose I went over and talked to her. Maybe I could straighten this thing out.
2: Gee, would you, Cousin Harold?
1: Yeah. You just leave everything to me.
2: Oh, thanks. Oh, you're a swell guy.
1: Gosh,
2: I feel better already.
1: Now
2: I can put my heart in my saxophone again.
1: Well. Think I better go over there right now. Hope Gloria's mother is home. I know what she's got against Raymond. Maybe she heard him play the saxophone. Could be.
3: Good morning.
1: Mrs. O'Day?
3: Yes?
1: I'm Harold Hemp. I work at the radio station with Gloria. You probably heard my program, Honest Harold, the Homemaker.
3: Oh, of course. I just love your singing.
1: Oh, thank you. Oh, charming woman.
3: You're the only radio singer I can hear over my vacuum cleaner.
1: Yeah, thank you. Mrs. O'Day, I wonder if I could talk to you for just a minute.
3: Oh, of course, of course. Come in.
1: Thank you. Mrs. O'Day, you closed the door.
3: Oh, so sorry.
1: Yeah.
3: Sit down, Mr. Harris.
1: Yeah, thank you. Mrs. O'Day.
3: I knew you were coming to see me today.
1: Oh, well, did Raymond call?
3: No. The stars told me.
1: Huh?
3: My horoscope said I'm from a stranger. I would receive a visit.
1: Horoscope?
3: Yes. I'm a Gemini, you know.
1: Oh? Well, I belong to the moose myself.
3: Oh, no. No. Gemini is a sign in the zodiac.
1: A sign in the... Oh, that's very interesting. Mrs. O'Day, the reason I came over...
3: Mr. Hemp, when were you born?
1: July 25th.
3: I knew it! You're a Leo.
1: I am.
3: Leo the lion. Just the type. Why, you even look like a lion.
1: Oh. Well, I'm wearing my mane, my hair a little long now. Wintertime, you know. Mrs. O'Day.
3: Yes?
1: I was just wondering why Gloria can't go to the dance tonight with Raymond.
3: Oh. Well, you see, Gloria is a Capricorn.
1: She has? I mean, she is?
3: Yes. And this is a bad night for Capricorn.
1: Oh, yeah. Mm-hmm.
3: According to the astrological chart, tonight the new moon falls into the second house opposite Saturn, right across from Uranus.
1: Oh, sure. That's right down there by the hardware store. And oh, Uranus.
3: Now, that means that Jupiter is dropping down and making an unfavorable contact with Mars, which dominates the sun and closes the orb 2 degrees.
1: Oh, brother.
3: That puts us in the lunar phase.
1: You said it. But Mrs. O'Day, don't you think that maybe...
3: Mr. Hemp?
1: Huh?
3: I have just been struck by an idea.
1: Oh?
3: Gloria can go to that dance with Raymond tonight.
1: She can? Oh, that's wonderful. That'll make those kids awfully happy.
3: The only thing we have to worry about is Jupiter.
1: Jupiter?
3: Oh, but I know how we can outwit that naughty planet.
0: Oh?
3: We'll surround Gloria with harmonious influences.
0: Oh, great idea. What harmonious influences?
3: Leo and Gemini.
0: Huh?
3: That's you and I.
4: What?
3: Yes, if we go to the dance together, Gloria will be perfectly safe.
0: Oh, well, that's... but you see, I'm supposed to go...
3: Oh, won't Gloria and Raymond be happy? See you tonight, Leo.
0: Oh, brother, what am I going to tell Theodora?
3: Jupiter will be so angry, he'll sail right up to the moon.
0: I think I'll sail with him.

0: Certainly hate to break my date with Theodora, but I'll just have to do it. I promise to help those kids. I can't let them down. Hope Theodora will understand.
1: Who is it?
2: It's Haroldy Waldy, Theodora.
0: Be firm, honest Harold.
1: Oh, hello, Harold. I was just thinking about you.
0: You were?
1: Yes. And about the wonderful time we'll have at the dance tonight.
0: Oh, yeah.
1: It's going to be a lovely night. The moon will be out.
0: So will Jupiter.
1: What?
0: Theodora.
1: Yes.
0: Theodora, there's something I've got to tell you. You see...
1: Oh, and have I got something to tell you?
0: Oh, what's that?
1: I had the funniest dream last night.
0: You did?
1: Yes. I dreamt you weren't going to take me to the dance tonight.
0: Oh, brother.
1: Well, wasn't that a silly dream?
0: Theodora.
1: And then I found out you were taking another woman.
0: Another woman?
1: And when I saw you with her, do you know what I did?
0: What?
1: I shot you.
0: See?
1: Now, what did you want to tell me, Harold?
0: I'll pick you up at 8 o'clock sharp.

0: In just a little while from now, Hopalong Cassidy's riding in to pay one of his famous visits to Sagalong Crosby, otherwise known as Bing. Lovely Peggy Lee will be joining the boys, too, on the Bing Crosby Show. Be sure to listen for Harold Perry's important announcement at the close of our show. And now, back to Honest Harold, the homemaker. Well, Honest Harold doesn't need a horoscope to tell him this is one of his unfavorable days. He has a date with two women for one dance, and that foreshadows nothing but trouble. It's late afternoon now, and we find Honest Harold, or Leo the Lion, nervously pacing up and down his office.
1: What am I going to do? If I take Gloria's mother to the dance, I'll disappoint Theodora. If I take Theodora, I'll be letting Raymond and Gloria down. Who am I going to disappoint? Theodora? Or Raymond and Gloria? Be nice taking Theodora. She's so beautiful. After the dance, I'd take her home in the moonlight. And we'd stand on the front porch, real close. I'd put my arms around her. And she'd say,
2: "Kiss me, Harold."
1: Zeef, that settles it. I'm going to take Theodora. I'll call Mrs. O'Day right now and tell her that I can't possibly...
3: Hi there, Cousin Harold.
4: Oh, Harold.
1: Well, Gloria and Raymond, how are you two kids?
4: Oh, Harold, we just came in to tell you we think you're a wonderful guy.
3: We don't know how to thank you. You gave up your date with Theodora just for us.
1: Well, you see...
4: And my mother says you're the nicest Leo she ever met.
3: But, kid, I'm really lucky to have a cousin like you.
4: And I'm lucky to have you for a friend.
1: Children, listen.
3: We know you wanted to take Theodora, but did you think of yourself?
1: Well...
3: No.
4: And when you had to make a choice, did you hesitate?
3: Well...
4: No. Here's what we think of you. Come on, Raymond. He's a jolly good Leo. He's a jolly good Leo.
1: Kid.
4: He's a jolly good Leo. And Mother's a Gemini.
1: Oh, what's the use?

0: Guess I'll have to take Gloria's mother to the dance, all right. Just my luck, I'm a jolly good Leo. Say, just thought of something. Suppose I get her a date with another jolly Leo. That would solve everything. Sure. Let me see. Who do I know that might be a Leo? I think I'll drop in here and see Pete the Marshal. He doesn't look much like a lion, but you can never tell what's inside. Well, hello, Pete.
1: Oh, hello, Harold.
0: Pete, when were you born?
1: How's that, boy?
0: Yeah. What's the date? What's the date of your birth?
1: Now, let me see. Oh, sure, I can't remember, Harold.
0: You mean to say you don't remember when you were born?
1: Well, I was pretty young at the time.
0: Oh. Look, Pete, what I'm trying to find out is what sign were you born under?
1: Oh, I remember the sign I was born under.
0: Good. What was it?
1: Quiet. Hospital zone.
0: All right, Pete. That's enough of your so-called humor. All I want to know is what month you were born in.
1: Oh, you want to know my birthday?
0: Yeah.
1: Shaw, Harold, you don't have to buy me a birthday present.
0: What?
1: No, just come in and sing Happy Birthday, Pete. It's the thought that counts, you know.
0: Will you listen for a minute? I want you to help me out. Pete, I'm trying to find somebody to take a very attractive lady to the Elks dance tonight.
1: Oh?
0: But he's got to be a Leo.
1: How's that?
0: Are you a Leo?
1: No, I'm a Pete.
0: You're a fathead.
1: No. No, I'm a Pete.
0: Yeah.
1: Say, I know a Leo, though.
0: You do? Who is he?
1: My cousin, Leo Hosfield.
0: Leo. I don't care about his name. When was he born?
1: Oh, Harold, you don't have to get him a birthday present either.
0: Well,
1: you hardly know him, boy.
0: Pete, will you listen?
1: Just sing, Happy Birthday, Leo Hosfield.
0: Oh, happy birthday yourself.
1: Why, thanks, Harold. And the same to you. And I'll tell Cousin Leo you were asking about him.
0: Oh, goodbye. That Pete. Well, maybe I'll have better luck with Doc Yancey. Wonder what sign the old horse doctor was born under. Probably Taurus the Bull.
2: Come in.
0: Hello, Doc.
2: Oh, hello, Harold. I'll be right with you. I'm just clipping this sheep, Eloise.
0: Oh?
2: Say hello to Harold, Eloise.
0: Wonder how she meant that. Doc.
2: Shh, just a minute, Harold. I'm going around a curve.
0: Oh?
2: Yeah. There. Now, here, I'll hold the mirror for you, Eloise. How's it looking back? Thank you, Eloise.
0: Oh, brother. Look, Doc, I've become sort of interested in astrology. I'm trying to find out what month my friends were born in.
2: Oh?
0: Mm-hmm.
2: Well, I'm a great believer in horoscopes myself.
0: Oh, you are? Well, Doc, what month...
2: Yes, sir. You know, Harold, the zodiac applies to animals as well as people.
0: Animals?
2: Sure. Now, you take my mule, Elmer. He's a typical Sagittarius. He's stubborn, balky, and doesn't say much.
0: No kidding.
2: Or take my Airedale, Torrance. You can take one look at Torrance and say, now, that dog is a Libra.
0: Libra.
2: He's the intellectual type, fond of good literature.
0: Yeah.
2: Spends his evenings reading the labels on Red Heart cans.
0: Okay, Doc, I'll get him the Rover Boys for Christmas. Doc, when were you born?
2: Me?
0: Yeah.
2: Oh, July 27th. I'm a Leo.
0: You are? Say, that's wonderful.
2: Well, I guess it's the best sign in the back. We Leo Zodiac men are handsome, charming, brilliant.
0: Yes, I know, Doc. I'm a Leo, too.
2: Oh, you are?
0: Yeah.
2: I never would have thought it.
0: Now, look, Doc, old friend, you can really help me out. You can take a very charming lady friend of mine to the dance tonight. You see, I'm sort of tied up myself.
2: I'd love to, Harold, but I can't. I promised to see Marie tonight.
0: Marie? Who's she?
2: A Cocker Spaniel.
0: Yeah.
2: She has a cold, and I'm going to sit up with her.
0: Oh, friend.
2: Now, she's an Aquarius. Loves water sports.
0: Oh, you're a fine friend, Doc. Goodbye.
2: Bye
0: yourself. Guess I'm sunk. Might as well go over and tell Theodore I can't take her. She'll probably never speak to me again. What's that? Must be one of those new automobile horns. Oh, my goodness, it's Gloria's mother.
3: Hello, Mr. Leo.
0: Hello, Mrs. Gemini. Mrs. O'Day.
3: Mr. Hemp.
4: Yeah?
3: Something awful just happened.
4: What's that?
3: Well, you know, I was worried about Jupiter tonight.
4: Yeah?
3: Well, I just reread the horoscope, and I found I made a mistake.
0: You did?
3: Yes. Jupiter won't be out at all.
0: Oh?
3: He's going to spend the night in the house of Pluto.
0: Yeah, Pluto? Well, I guess he's in the doghouse, too.
3: But something worse has happened for Geminis.
0: Oh?
3: Orion will be running wild tonight.
0: He will? I never heard of Orion. Stranger in town?
3: Orion is a constellation.
0: Oh?
3: When Orion is out, I have to stay in.
0: Oh, well, that's logical.
3: So, you and Gloria and Raymond will have to go without me. I do hope you won't mind.
0: Mind? No, I wouldn't want to get you into trouble with Orion.
3: Oh, thank you. Well, I'd better hurry home now.
0: Yeah.
3: Goodbye, Mr. Hare.
0: Goodbye. Boo! Faith and I thank you, Orion. Be jabbers, it looks like I'll see Venus tonight.

0: Say, they got this Elks Hall fixed up real nice, haven't they, Theodora?
1: Yes, it looks beautiful.
0: So do you. Yeah.
1: Why, thank you, sir.
0: That's wonderful perfume you're wearing.
1: I'm glad you like it. It's called Night in the Jungle.
0: Oh, well, here comes Leo the Lion.
2: Oh, hello, Harold. Hello, Theodora.
3: Hello, Gloria.
2: Oh, I'm so happy. Look at Raymond on the bandstand.
0: Yeah.
2: Doesn't he look handsome in his tuxedo?
0: Yeah, used to be mine.
2: Hello, Raymond.
4: Hi, Gloria.
2: Harold, Mother said she's sorry she couldn't come just because that old Orion showed up tonight.
1: Orion?
3: Her brother-in-law flew in on the Constellation.
2: What?
3: Yeah, from Ireland. See you later, Gloria.
0: Wow. Oh, Raymond's going to make an announcement.
4: Ladies and gentlemen, our first number will be a waltz. Dedicated to Harold and Theodora.
0: Well, little cuz. Our favorite. Wonderful one.
1: That sounds nice. So romantic.
0: Yeah, what a wonderful evening this is going to be. A night in the jungle.
1: Yes.
0: Just think, I'll have every dance with you. Well?
5: Hello, Harold, Theodora.
6: Doc. Howdy, boy.
0: Oh, my goodness. Pete, too.
7: Hello, boy.
5: Yes, your two old friends decided to come down and help you out, Harold.
3: But, fellas, I don't need any
5: Is
3: help.
5: Is this the charming lady you wanted us to dance with?
6: Hey, Harold, she's a doozy.
3: Fellas, listen.
5: May I have this waltz, Miss Theodora?
1: Well, if Harold doesn't mind.
3: But...
5: And, Pete, you can have the next one.
3: But, Doc, what about me?
5: You just have to wait your turn, Harold. Remember, I'm a Leo.
6: Wow!
5: Come on, Theodora. One, two, three, one, two.
6: Harold.
3: Yes, Pete?
6: Want to dance this one with me, boy?
3: What? Oh, what the heck. Okay, Pete, but I'll lead.

0: now, a special message from the star of our show, Harold Perry.
1: Thank you, Bob. Remember, folks, last week I asked you to send in Christmas gifts for the wounded GIs from Korea who were hospitalized at Travis Air Base near San Francisco, California? I want to thank all of you wonderful people for your overwhelming response. The gifts have been rolling in, but there are a lot of boys up there, so keep them rolling. 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I'm taking along a company of entertainers from Hollywood, and I've just been informed that the San Francisco Examiner has arranged for some additional entertainers to augment our show. 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Now, here's the address once more. 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And remember, this is your chance to give a Merry Christmas to those boys who have given so much for us. Thank you, and good night.
0: You have just heard the Harold Perry Show, Honest Harold. The supporting players tonight included Jane Morgan, Eddie Firestone, Isabel Randolph, Mari Alden, and Polly Bayer, and featured Gloria Holliday as Gloria and Joseph Kearns as old Doc Yak Yak. Norman McDonald directed, and the music was composed and conducted by Jack Meekin. Honest Harold, created by Harold Perry, was written by Gene Stone and Jack Robinson.
2: They did a pretty good job tonight.
0: 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Bob Lamond speaking. 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
2: Now hear this. 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

0: Today, the papers are filled with names like Korea, French Indochina, Iran, Formosa. Each one of them a hotspot. Each a potential volcano. Navy intelligence keeps an eye on them because potential volcanoes have a way of spitting fire when you least expect it. But less than 10 years ago, the papers had names like Luzon, Corregidor, and a couple of twins named Guadalcanal and Tulagi. Names that may or may not have been mentioned when Captain Bligh had that spot of trouble with the Bounty. Names might have got a call when that French painter Gauguin sent home some picture postcards. However, they got plenty of space on the front pages when the Marines hit the beach at Guadal. And quite a few mentions when the United States Navy consisted of half a dozen PT boats based on the shoreline of Tulagi.
1: Got him. Will you put machine guns on these babies? We'd win the war tomorrow.
2: What makes you so sure they're on our side, Abe?
1: Oh, I'm sweating. I thought these South Sea Islands were supposed to be romantic.
2: Huh.
1: Can't be romantic and sweat.
2: Where's the skipper?
1: Down at the dock. Some jerk Zero put a couple of holes in us last night.
2: We didn't find nothing.
1: Huh?
2: I told Lieutenant Casey there was nothing coming down the slot, but you think he believes me? Abe, we didn't even find a stinking native canoe, nothing.
1: We found a Jap Zero. Nick Rossetti, 3 times.
2: I didn't say we were unlucky. I just said we found nothing.
1: Oh, I'm sweating.
2: It's no secret.
1: Oh, hi, Commander.
3: Hey, move over, Abe. Let the boss sit down.
1: Huh? Okay.
3: Boy, must be 110 in the shade.
2: You owe me $10, Abe.
1: Yeah, I got no place to spend it.
3: What's the bet, Captain?
2: I bet, Abe, the next guy walking the shack would say it's 110 this year.
1: Against me, he can't be beaten.
3: How you feel, Abe?
1: Lousy. Jungle rats driving me nuts. But I'm better off than Rossetti.
2: How is he, Skipper?
3: He'll live. Doc plugged up the holes.
1: Couple of lousy scratches and he gets a purple heart. Me, I'm bleeding all over from these sores. I don't even get any sympathy.
3: You're a crummy-looking sailor.
1: Some sympathy. And from my favorite officer.
2: I was out with Lieutenant Casey last night, Skipper. It was so quiet, you'd think the war was over.
3: It isn't. Well, I saw your brother, Kemper. He's living like a king.
2: Even on Guadalcanal, he's got connections.
1: We going for a ride tonight?
3: Think of any reason why we shouldn't?
1: Oh, I can think of 1,000. Pick any letter in the alphabet and I'll give you a reason.
3: You shove off in 30 minutes.
2: It's raining again. I'll bet this is the only place in the world that rains hot water.
3: Our weatherman said the sun is out, so I'll be ready to shove off in 30 minutes.
2: Oh.
3: You're riding with me, Kim.
2: Rather ride with Casey. He's lucky.
1: What's wrong with Morgan? Isn't he lucky? He's had 2 PTs shot out from under him.
2: That's lucky?
1: Getting so I can smack him with either hand. You know something, Bill?
2: Take a look at that dock, will you? A half a dozen PT boats. The United States Navy.
1: I got a letter from home. In my local paper, they call Tulagi a formidable naval base. You get that? Formidable.
2: 3 lousy shacks.
1: Oh, we're great big heroes. We go out and sink Jap battleships.
2: You know, I've never even seen a Jap capital ship. I've been stuck on this stinking island for 8 months, and I've never seen a capital ship.
1: Scuttlebutt says we're going to boot them off Guadalcanal. What do you think?
2: With what? PT boats?
4: Get those torpedoes aboard! I want to shove off!
1: You know what I like about Commander Morgan?
2: What?
1: He's in such a hurry to die.
0: A half dozen ships no bigger than a matchbox against the whole Japanese Navy. A Navy that was determined to keep their soldiers on Guadalcanal, keep them there and kick us off. A half a dozen PT boats that had to hold the fort until we were ready to make our move. Not ships. Boats that could be blown clear out of the water with a cap pistol. Manned by men who were sick and tired and praying for help. Men who hopped into their little rowboats and went out night after night to do battle against the Japanese fleet. To take on anything that might come their way.
1: Skipper, you got a lead on something?
3: There's supposed to be an oiler hanging around these waters.
1: Nice and cool. We've been looking for that oiler for 2 days.
4: Shove her up 2 knots.
5: Up 2 knots, sir.
1: I bet there's some nice fishing around these parts.
3: Depends upon what you're looking for.
6: Skipper, radio picked up a message.
3: Yeah, let's have it, Kim.
2: A P-40 crashed in Sector 4.
4: Four?
2: Yeah, halfway up the slot. Right under the Japs' noses.
1: Those Army pilots do it the hard way.
4: Full throttle, right 4 degrees rudder.
3: Get your line ready, Abe. We're going fishing. Just keep your eyes open.
1: Good thing there's a full moon. Easy to spot them.
3: Yeah, easy to spot us, too. Nothing. As hard as I look, I don't see nothing.
7: He's got to be around here someplace.
3: Think maybe he drifted toward the island?
1: If we're cruising any closer to that island, the chaps will be knocking us over with spears.
4: Right 2 degrees rudder.
1: One word from me.
4: Throttle her down.
1: It must be tough on a guy floating around all alone.
6: Skipper, off the port bow. Looks like an enemy ship.
3: Beached. Plane got hurt 3 days ago.
1: Remember the spot we're heading in for, Skipper? The Japs have got that coast loaded. If they pick
3: us... Quiet.
1: I ain't making any noise.
3: I want to sneak in a little closer to the shore.
2: We don't even know if this pilot, Joe, is alive.
3: He was when he hit the water.
4: Right! 4 degrees, rudder.
1: Funny how I can feel the honorable enemy breathing down my neck. They're breathing louder.
2: Yeah, they picked us up.
6: Searchlight, Skipper. They're laying a pattern.
3: Yeah.
2: Looks nice playing across the water, doesn't it?
1: All of a sudden, he's sensitive. You sound awful calm.
2: That's funny, because I'm scared stiff.
4: Full throttle! Left full rudder, move!
1: A wise move, Skipper.
6: He's out there, Abe. I saw him.
2: Me too.
6: Off the point, laying low, about 150 yards from the beach.
2: I saw him raise an arm, Skipper.
6: Keep an eye on him.
1: We're going in to get him?
2: What are you whispering for? They spotted us.
1: Was I whispering?
4: Helmsman! You see our pigeon?
5: Yes, sir.
4: All right. I want to come from the other side. Get between him and the shore.
5: Aye, aye, sir.
4: Grab him, Abe.
2: I can't reach him. Get out of my way. Come on, pilot, swim. I can only use one arm.
1: Use it fast.
2: I got him. Scramble, kid. We haven't got all night. Okay, Skipper.
3: Let's get out of here.
1: And just when the fishing got good.
0: One of the primary jobs of the PT squadrons was to pick up airmen who had been knocked down in the slot. The slot? Well, that was about as treacherous a stretch of water as you can imagine. It twisted through the Solomons and separated those two darlings of the Marine Corps, Guadalcanal and Tulagi. It was alive with enemy ships and enemy planes. Anything they could put wings on in the land of the rising sun eventually found her way to the slot and tried to knock the... Well, tried to raise the mortality rates of the Allied armed forces. And for a long time, with nothing but a couple of overage destroyers, a few PT boats to stop them, the mortality rate climbed high and fast. But night after night and day after day, the men who manned the PT boats took their tin fish and went hunting. A leave? Well, the only leave they got was between runs, which meant they sometimes got as long as 4 or 5 hours.
1: Hey, Bill, look who's coming into the wardroom.
2: Rossetti, you're back on your feet.
3: No wonder we're losing the war. You two are on our side.
1: We got a medal while you were goofing it off in a hospital.
3: Hospital? You call that tent a hospital?
2: You get waited on, don't you?
3: Yeah.
2: It's a hospital.
1: You're shaking rain all over the floor.
3: What's new?
2: Well, I've been appointed an admiral, and Abe's my orderly.
3: I had my ears open. You want to know what's really new?
1: You got good news?
3: No.
1: Then go talk to someone else.
3: You guys afraid of bad news?
2: Afraid of it? Rossetti, we've done nothing but live with it for almost a year.
3: The Japs are winning the war.
1: You found that out in sick bay? Guy just can't keep a secret anymore.
3: Yeah, ain't it tough?
2: You should have been with us last night. Picked up 6 pilots. 6 in 1 run.
3: What did I tell you?
1: Between them, they knocked down 15 zeros.
3: You kidding?
1: Right away, I'm a comic. Hey, Bill, I'm a comic. Who was that lady I seen you with last night?
3: You're no comic.
2: They tell us we've got the war practically won.
1: Don't you ever read the papers from stateside? The PP squadrons are sending cold chills into the Japanese Admiralty. Hey, Phil, look at me. I'm sending cold chills.
8: Like we were saying. What's new?
2: I'm nuts.
1: And do they find the cure for jungle rats? I'm covered with it. I laid my hand on a table at mess, and Cookie thought it was a scouring pad. Honestly, try to clean the pots with it.
2: Nuts.
8: That rain is letting up.
2: It'll start again.
9: Now, hear this. All members of the St. Louis Blues, get aboard. We're going on a run.
1: And me with my nails still wet.
8: Come on, Ed.
1: Hey, Rossetti, what should we bring you back?
2: A discharge.

0: Sir, since the Navy has turned down my request for an extended leave, and since I seem to be committed to fight this war, where are we going?
1: Hunting.
0: Pilots.
1: Ships. Remember that red-headed pilot that we picked up last night?
2: Yeah?
0: Yeah, he was carrying a picture of Hetty Lamar. He sure knew what he was fighting for.
1: Yeah, he said he spotted the same oiler 3 Wednesdays running. Thinks he's feeding submarines.
0: Well, goody for him.
2: Oilers can't shoot back. I like to go hunting oilers.
3: Right, 3 degrees rudder.
0: I'd like to get me a cruiser. A nice, fat cruiser.
1: You're going to get a chance.
0: What?
1: Yeah. This oiler has an escort.
2: You mean we're going to tackle a cruiser in this matchbox?
1: I hope so.
0: Oh, Skipper, you gone nuts. We couldn't get to within 1,000 yards without being blown to...
1: Well, pick a good place, Abe, because we're going after it.
2: What do you think, Abe?
0: Don't talk to me.
2: You think we got a chance?
0: Ask the skipper. He's the one who wants a hero's burial.
1: I don't understand it. This is the position. Should be right off our port bow.
0: I'm sorry to say there's nothing there, sir. And when I say I'm sorry, I'm kidding.
4: Off the port bow, sir. You can see her with the glasses.
2: Nothing. I don't see nothing.
0: Me neither. But then I'm afraid to open my eyes.
1: Yeah, there she is. Sitting nice and low.
0: I can pick out the silhouette of the oiler, but no cruiser.
1: Well, neither can I. No cruiser. What a tough break.
0: Yeah, ain't it a shame?
1: I think it is.
0: Yes, sir.
1: You want a port torpedo?
0: Yes, sir.
1: All right, I'm taking her in close. Only want to use one torpedo.
0: I can hit a needle in a haystack, sir.
1: Helmsman, keep at this speed. I'll tell you when to make our run.
4: Aye, aye, sir.
1: 250 yards and then let go. Well, say, by the way, fellas, that oiler is crawling with machine guns and a couple of cannon.
0: Wise guy, huh, Camp? You said she couldn't shoot back.
5: What am I, an admiral?
1: Look, Amos and Andy, I want this on the first run. One of you two had better land.
5: Aye, aye, sir.
3: Helmsman, full throttle. Steady on this course.
1: Not yet, Abe, not yet.
0: We're going to run down a funnel?
1: Maybe.
5: Get the range, Skipper.
3: Keep on this course. Get ready, Abe.
0: I can throw it from this distance.
3: Ready on one.
0: Ready on one.
3: Fire one. Left full rudder.
0: Running hot, straight, and true, sir.
3: Give us more speed.
4: That boat shall take, sir.
0: Like I was saying, sir. A needle in a haystack.
1: Abe, did I ever tell you that you've got a lot of talent?
0: Oh, it was nothing, sir. You ought to see me if I ever get my sights on a cruiser.
3: Left 8 degrees, full throttle.
1: That's exactly what I'm going to try and find.
0: Me and my big fat mouth.
6: You know, not all of us can be members of the United States Navy or one of the other branches of the armed forces which defend our American democracy and way of life. But we can actively support our sailors, soldiers, Marines, and airmen by making donations of our own blood, which in many cases is the contribution of life itself. You see, the Department of Defense's supplies of dried human blood plasma has been gravely depleted by the demands of the Korean campaign and must be replenished to give the greatest degree of protection to our men in the service. The need is vital, for it's essential that an adequate supply be maintained at all times, ready for the immediate use of our military men in any given emergency.

0: supply be maintained at all times, ready for the immediate use of our military men in any given emergency. The Navy urges you to contact your nearest Red Cross office and ask where and when you may make your contribution of blood to our armed forces. And remember, when you make that gift of blood, you're making the gift of life itself to those who have defended and are defending the principles by which we live, the Armed Forces of the United States.
1: You needed a sense of humor if you were stationed on Tulagi during those dark days of the early 40s. You needed a sense of humor if you were a member of a PT squadron that got smaller every day. You hungered for news from home, not for the new color of Mamie's hair and not for the name of a new movie star. You hungered for important news, such as how fast and how big were the ships that were promised, how many cruisers, battle wagons, carriers. You were dog-tired of seeing destroyers going out for game that could swallow them alive. You were beat up with the repeated missions you went on. Missions in which you searched for ships that you weren't meant to play with, that were for the big boys. Only in those days we had very few big boys. And then, because you were only human, you hungered for news of guys who were worse off than you, just to see if anyone could be worse off than you.
2: Hey, Abe, where are you?
3: On this island, where could I be?
2: Hey, Abe, pull your tail off that sack. There's a Marine in the mess tent.
3: I seen a Marine. I once saw a whole bunch of them.
2: This guy just came over with a VIP from Guadalcanal. Now, come on.
3: Later. I'm teaching a group of mosquitoes to dive bomb the enemy.
2: Will you haul off that sack?
3: Okay, but walk slow. Hot.
4: He's with the 1st Marines, Rossetti told me.
3: How long he been on Guadalcanal?
4: I don't know. I haven't even seen him.
3: Probably just flew in from stateside.
4: How do you know?
3: I don't, but it figures. We got Marines of our own on this island, and they don't travel. They just sit.
4: This guy can give us some news.
3: It'll be bad. But at least Rossetti will enjoy it. Boy, it's going to break that guy's heart when we start winning the war.
4: Here.
5: Hiya, Marine.
6: Hi.
5: You Joes eat pretty good.
3: No complaints.
5: You're lucky.
3: Aren't you kind of young to be a sergeant?
5: We don't have any old Marines. Not on Guadalcanal.
3: Sounds just like the movies.
4: Tough, huh?
5: Yeah. Just like the movies.
3: We heard the Japs had lots of tricks.
5: Anybody care if I help myself to more of this chow?
4: Dig in.
5: Do you want some?
3: No, we just had our mess. How do things look on Guadal? We don't know what's going on here. All we do is jump in and out of our boats. Nobody ever tells us anything.
5: You mean you really don't know what's going on?
3: Nothing. They pick up a few pilots, but you know pilots. To listen to them, all we gotta do is sit and relax while they finish the job.
4: We've had a few casualties, seen some action, but no news.
5: I spent the last 2 months in the jungle. So thick you have to hack your way through. As soon as you get it cleared, you knock off with some sleep. And the jungle crawls right across your back.
4: Hey, do you think maybe we got a chance? I mean, we're gonna win, but how's it look?
3: I don't know.
4: What do you mean you don't know? You're fighting it, aren't you? You gotta know.
5: Listen, sailor, if I said I don't know, I don't know. For 2 months, all I've seen is stinking, rotten jungle. I thought maybe you guys get around. I figured when I got back to Guadal, I could tell the guys what's going on. You see, we picked lots for this assignment. I gotta tell them something.
3: You wanna know what's wrong with this war?
4: I'm talking to the Marines.
3: The guys who are fighting it. Don't know what's going on.
1: It's a small war when you're fighting it with a couple of stripes on your arm. You wonder and you ask a few questions. But it's a small war because you're fighting for a couple of feet of jungle or a small stretch of water and for your own life. And then every once in a while, a guy with rank calls you into a tent. And you listen with both ears because you know that this part of the action is a personal thing. And you've got to listen close if you want to be able to tell your kids about it.
7: Okay, cut the chatter. I haven't got my...

0: time for this breathing. You've got four PTs you can get away from the dock without going down. All four go out tonight. All right, can it. Here's the overall picture. The Marines and the Army have done a good job on Guadal. So good that they've broken the backs of the enemy resistance.
1: That stupid Marine, he didn't know nothing.
0: Recon tells us that the Japs are pulling out. That means that the slot's going to be alive.
2: So far, he ain't cheering.
0: Hey, crowd around this map, will you? Hey, Swanson, now you take your ship out and head through here. Samuels, you come around here. Harry, you and I are going this way.
2: Sir.
0: Yeah, what is it, Abe?
2: It's none of my business, sir, but if the Japs are evacuating the island, they'll bring quite a fleet down to protect their ships.
0: That's right, but we'll have a surprise for them.
2: We're going to wear paper hats?
0: Tonight and from now on, we're going to have a fleet backing us up, too.
2: So I'm cheering.
0: Use as many fish as you've got, but make them count. We can help break their backs. Shove off at 1600.
3: All right, let's...
4: You coming, Abe?
2: Yeah, sure.
1: Well, at least we know a little something that's going on.
2: Yeah, I feel like the head of naval operations.
1: Don't you feel better, though, knowing what's going on?
2: Somehow, Bill, I just can't get over the feeling that I'm live bait.
5: It's a tough feeling to shake when you've been on your own against odds. A tough feeling when you've had your back against the wall and have been fighting to keep from being pushed clear through. But the action was starting. The long road back to the States. So you hung around the boat while she was being loaded. You hung around while your torpedoes were slung aboard, and then you jumped in, helped get away from the dock, and took a long last look at Tulagi. It wasn't much, but it was solid. And you wanted something solid in a world which seemed to be blowing up fast.
0: Everything shipshape, Abe?
2: Yes, sir.
0: I'll take a load off your feet. You're still some way from the duck blind.
2: The guys are a little worried, sir.
0: Why?
2: Well, you're a good luck piece, sir. Every guy wants the ship with you because... Well, because...
0: So?
2: You drive this thing like a kitty cart and take crazy chances, but... We're all behind you, sir.
0: Thanks, Abe. But you said the boys were worried.
2: Yeah, they are.
0: Abe, an officer isn't supposed to be scared. But he is. It's a good thing to be a little scared. Because then you take your chances with an eye to coming out alive. And a good sailor always tries to come out alive.
2: Well, according to that, sir, I'm about the best sailor in the Navy. Because if there's one thing I want...
6: Sir, off the port bow, destroyer.
7: Right rudder, up one third.
2: Torpedoes, here I come.
7: Hold it.
0: One of ours.
2: Sweeter words I never heard.
7: Full throttle! We're almost there.
1: The ocean's so big and this thing is so small. I'm worried because it's so small.
2: Carriers of 3,300 guys aboard. Imagine, 3,300 guys. It's a city.
0: We got eight.
2: I could get more in the backseat of my car.
0: There's a destroyer. And it's one of theirs.
2: Wish I was in the backseat of my car.
7: Helmsman, slip by on the port side. I want those troop ships she's covering.
2: Oh, but sir, a destroyer. We got a chance at a destroyer.
0: Let the big boys handle her. We're going after the troop ships. Another thing an officer has to know, Abe, is how to pick his targets.
2: Oh, yes, sir.
7: Full throttle! Ship to port! That's our first target. Looks too easy.
2: You got a complaint about things being easy?
7: Steady on this course. Full throttle. Ready on one.
8: Ready on one.
7: Fire one. Left full rudder. Keep full throttle. Arc and head for that baby after that destroyer.
2: On the inside, James.
7: Ready on two.
8: Ready on two.
7: I got it, sir. Right in the belly. A big fat one.
8: Nice going, Kemp.
7: Fire two!
8: There's a cruiser picking us out with a searchlight, sir. And it's one of theirs.
7: Enough is enough. Full throttle. Let's move!
2: The sweetest music this side of heaven.

0: Two troop ships we got, Bill. Plus a tanker. Not bad for one night, huh?
1: Go to sleep.
0: Hey, how did you like the interview I gave that reporter? I had his eyes popping.
1: I hope the skipper has a sense of humor.
0: What did I say he could get sore at?
1: Nothing. Just that the Navy doesn't make a move without you.
0: Well, it's true. Every time the Navy moves, I have to go along.
1: Oh, go to sleep. We got a long war ahead of us.
0: With the islands cleared, we might get rotated.
1: Abe?
0: Huh?
1: The Pacific is loaded with islands. We just get rotated to a hotter one.
0: Yeah, it might even get in my hometown newspaper. Boy, would I give to see the look on my old man's face when he sees my name in the paper.
1: Oh, I'm pushed.
0: I read the story before he mailed it out. I didn't realize how brave I was.
1: Abe, you've got to stop hiding your talent under a barrel.
0: True, true.
1: They might even decide to send the rest of us home and let you mop up these islands by yourself.
0: It's been suggested.
1: By you?
0: Are you crazy? Rossetti. He's jealous because I got to this reporter first.
1: You get to every reporter first.
0: Can I help it because they want a colorful story?
1: Well, just so you won't get too lonesome, the rest of us will stick around for a while.
0: I'd expect nothing less from my shipmates.
1: They might even help you win the war. I missed him.
0: Can't even kill a mosquito when he expects to win a war. So I'll win it alone. Good night, Bill.
1: Night, Abe.
2: Out of 11 PT boats, three of them made it through the terrible days at Tulagi. Out of a complement of 200 men who manned those tough little boats, 30 of them breathed a sigh of relief when the big Mo saw the signing of the Japanese surrender. No braver chapter will ever be written in the annals of our naval history than the chapter written by those brave men who jumped into their outboard motors and went out to charge the windmills of the entire Japanese Imperial Navy. Little boats with little men, but both of them as tough as they come.

0: secure until 1730, next Sunday.
1: The National Broadcasting Company, in cooperation with the United States Navy Recruiting Service, has brought you another in the series of dramatic incidents based on the experiences of the men and women in the United States Navy. In today's story, Boats was Arnold Robertson, and the cast included Jack Grimes, James McCallion, Bill Quinn, Maurice Tarplin, and Don Briggs. The program was written and directed by David Harmon and produced by Chick Vincent and Cy Levine, Jack Costello speaking. 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Stay tuned for You Can't Take It With You on NBC.
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A fiery horse, the speed of light, a cloud of dust, and a hearty hi-oh, Silver, the Lone Ranger.

0: With his great horse Silver and his faithful Indian companion Tonto, the masked rider of the plains fought crime and criminals throughout the western United States. No man did more to bring law and order to the frontier, and Hi-Yo Silver came to be the battle cry of justice. Now return with us to those thrilling days when the West was young and adventure lay at the end of every trail. The Lone Ranger rides again.
1: Come on, Silver! We're heading for Buffalo Point! There's going to be trouble!

0: Buffalo Point, the county seat of Buffalo County, was the center of a stirring election campaign. Pete Sampson, ex-rancher, was determined to win the office of sheriff from its present occupant, Charlie Wilson. As our first act opens, we see Pete in the cafe with a small group of his backers. Among them is the elderly and frank-spoken Gideon Wells, the local doctor. We hear him say,
1: Pete, if you don't beat out Charlie Wilson and show his boss, Abe Dolan, that we ain't letting him run this town anymore, things are going to be even worse than they were before.
2: Well, I'm trying my best, Gideon.
1: You ought to. Ace that took your spread away from him.
3: But I don't know if you stand much chance, Pete.
2: Yeah?
3: I tell you, Pete, it's like this. Me and Gideon here and the rest of us are all for you. But Ace has got a whole bunkhouse full of gunmen. He's got folks in this county so blame scared they'll vote just about the way he tells them to.
2: That's why I'm fighting him.
3: If you was only sheriff,
1: then... That's just it. If Pete was sheriff, there's enough on Ace and Charlie both to send him to jail for a long time.
3: Uh-huh.
1: But as long as Charlie's the law in Buffalo County... and takes his orders from Ace, there ain't nothing can be done.
2: Ace just took over Willie Goodman's spread, too.
1: Uh-huh, like he took over yours and half a dozen others. First he runs off most of the cattle, then he shows up with his hired gun hands and offers to buy for almost nothing.
3: And when anyone tells Charlie there are cows that's being stole, he gets together a posse, rides around a little, then comes back and says the critters was took across the border, and there ain't nothing he can do about it.
1: Knowing all the time that his Ace is doing the rustling.
2: That's got to be changed, Gideon.
1: I ain't nothing but a sawbones. But by the eternal, it's enough to make me start packing a shooting iron for a little target practice on them skunks. It ain't to be put up with.
2: Maybe this time folks will have the nerve to vote the way they want to, instead of like Ace tells them to.
1: We're with you anyway, ain't we, fellas?
4: Yes, we are,
1: then let's have a drink on it. Hey, barkeep.
5: Yeah?
1: I'm setting up the drinks for the house. And we're all going to drink to Pete here for our next sheriff.
6: Oh, you fellas are drinking to Pete, are you?
7: It's Ace.
8: Charlie's with him.
1: And so's half his rotten gunmen.
6: I'm suggesting a different toast. I'm asking you to drink to Charlie here. Best sheriff this county ever had.
1: He ain't drinking to no crook, Ace. Even if he does wear a badge.
9: You call me a crook?
1: I said it plain, didn't I?
9: Why?
2: Careful, Charlie. Your badge don't give you no right to pull your gun on a fella that don't carry arms.
9: I'll teach that old fool.
1: Go ahead and shoot, Sheriff. That'll be about your style.
6: Take it easy, Charlie.
9: Now look here, Ace.
6: Maybe these fellows will drink to you like I ask them to. In that case, there wouldn't be no harm done.
9: No.
6: Well, what do you say, fellas?
2: Ace, you and your crooked buds can't bluff us all the time.
6: I ain't bluffing nobody, Pete. I'm just asking them real polite.
2: Sure. Figuring they'd be scared to go again you.
6: Drink up, boys. For Charlie Wilson.
3: Well, I don't know.
10: I'd rather not.
6: Maybe you need a little convincing, huh? Give them a campaign argument, fellas.
11: Yeah.
12: Now, listen, don't shoot up my place.
13: Maybe this will learn you some manners the next time my boss tells you to do something.
12: Oh, you broke my mirror.
13: Here's another.
7: Why, you just missed my boot.
9: You dirty sidewinder.
6: Well, that ain't no way to talk at all, Pete. It ain't my fault if you can't put up as good a campaign talk.
1: You've been running this county with guns ever since you come here, Ace.
6: Sure. And I've done right well. All right, fellas. You change your minds any about drinking to Charlie?
2: Sure, I'll drink to him.
7: I'd be right glad.
9: Go for your gun, Pete, and I'll jail you for drawing again the law.
1: Come on, Pete. There ain't no use trying to stand up to a crooked sheriff that takes his orders from a still bigger crook. We'll get our horses and ride out to your place.
2: Might as well, I reckon, Doc.
6: Maybe if you're savvy what's good for you. And keep right on riding and never come back.
9: You ain't running me out of town, Ace.
6: Well, right. Stick around then if you have a mind, eh? But when election day comes next week, the only vote you'll be getting will be your own. Step up the bar, fellas. Another drink to Charlie here. And don't forget, them that aims to stay healthy had better vote right.

0: When Pete Sampson and the old doctor left the cafe, they mounted and rode toward Pete's small place just outside town. We hear them as they discuss the situation on the way.
1: Doc, sometimes I figure I'm just a darn fool for trying to go again, Ace.
2: Maybe you are, Pete. Sometimes a fellow's got to do what he knows to be right, even if he ain't going to profit by it.
1: What happened just now has happened a dozen times before. The honest folks are for me, but when Ace and his gunslingers come around, they back water.
2: It's hard to blame them.
1: Of course it is. They know the sheriff ain't going to do nothing for them.
2: Well, if you don't win out, Pete, I'm packing up and leaving town.
1: Yeah?
2: I don't want to, but I won't have much choice.
1: Where you been thinking of going?
2: Over to Harmony, most likely.
1: Harmony?
2: Well, there's plenty of business for Sawbones over there. They got a sanitarium and all. Folks come from quite a distance to be doctored there.
1: I'd sure hate to see you go.
2: And if you do lose out, Pete, you'd better hightail it out of here, too. No telling what Ace will do to you for running against Charlie.
1: He'd do plenty right now if it weren't for the way to look just before election.
2: But maybe...
1: Hey, look at the paint horse over there.
2: Leaping lizards. Ain't he traveling, though?
1: Ain't that fellow waving at us?
2: By golly, seems like he is.
1: We'll rein up and see what he wants. Oh, there.
2: Oh, there. Oh, boy.
1: Oh. Well, I'll be...
2: He looks like an Indian.
3: You way.
1: What you want, Redskin?
2: He's riding like he's got something on his mind, all right.
3: Oh, okay, boss. Oh, okay, boss. You color name Pete?
1: I'm Pete Sampson, if that's who you mean.
4: That right.
2: What you want with Pete, Redskin?
4: You him friend?
1: Friend? I ain't got no better. The doc and me have been friends for quite a spell.
4: Then me talk.
1: Yeah?
4: You want beat sheriff?
2: You mean in the election, Redskin?
4: That's right.
1: That's what I aim to do, but right now things don't look so good.
4: You know Ace Funner got brother?
1: Sure, Ace has got a brother. He ain't around these parts.
2: I never heard Ace had any kin.
1: Well, it ain't generally known. He don't use the name of Dolan, and he's got quite a reputation for being an outlaw. I've heard Ace thinks a heap of the kid. He'd like to have him stay in his outfit, but he can't get the kid to quit rambling.
2: Well, if Ace has got a brother, don't surprise me none to hear he's a crook, too.
1: But what's that got to do with us, Injun?
4: White friend got plan.
1: Huh?
4: You come with Tonto. Me show you white friend.
2: You want us to go with you and meet this friend of yours?
4: Not right.
1: But what's the idea?
4: Him tell you how you beat sheriff.
1: Well, if this friend of yours savvies how I can win the election, it's more than I can do.
2: Just what's your game?
4: It's not game. Tonto not trick you.
1: What do you think, Doc?
2: It's up to you, Pete. But I'd say we couldn't be no worse off doing what the Redskin asks.
1: That's my notion.
4: You come?
1: Lead the way, Redskin. If your pod's got a scheme to beat them crooks, I aim to hear it.
4: Not good.
1: And if this is just some slick scheme that Ace has put you up to, why, then we'll show them that we ain't to be scared.
4: You follow Tonto. Get him up.
1: Get up.
2: Get up. Get up. Get up.

0: Tonto, the faithful Indian companion of the Lone Ranger, led Pete and Gideon Wells to the hidden camp he shared with the masked man. There, with growing enthusiasm, they listened to the Lone Ranger's plan. Our next scene opens 2 days later in the cafe. Ace Dolan, Sheriff Charlie Wilson, and several of their friends are seated at a large table. Ace is speaking.
1: Boys, Charlie here's got the election just about as good as won. We got the folks in this county so blame buffaloed, they ain't even breathing less than we tell them they can.
2: There's just one thing, Ace.
1: Yeah?
2: We're all right as long as nothing happens to you. The folks in the county hate us like poison, but it's you they're scared of. Without you, we'd be skinned alive.
1: What do you figure is going to happen to me?
2: I ain't saying anything, Will. But if it did...
3: Charlie's right, Ace. It's your brains and the wages you're paying for our guns that's keeping us on top. But if somebody should plug you, they'd hang us so fast we wouldn't know what happened to us.
1: Say, what's got into you fellas?
3: Nothing, boss. We're just saying you ought to play it safe.
1: What do you figure I'm hiring so many guns for?
2: Well,
1: just to make sure nothing like you say happens. And if you're on your toes, it won't.
3: We'll watch out for you, Ace.
1: And forget this kind of talk. What we want to think about is
2: Ace,
1: how...
2: there's the sawbones coming this way.
1: What's that old fool looking for? More trouble?
2: Not if he's savvy. What's good for him?
4: Ace, I'd like to have a word with you.
1: Yeah? Well, speak up.
4: Well, you better step over in the corner with me, Ace. I don't figure you'd want these fellows to hear.
3: And why shouldn't we hear it?
4: Why, that's up to Ace. But I reckon he'd just as soon you didn't.
1: Uh-huh.
4: It'll only take a second.
1: Well, make it fast.
2: But look here, Ace.
1: Come on, Doc. You fellas stay here.
5: All right, Ace.
1: If it's something I think you ought to know, I'll tell you myself.
2: Just as you say, but we'll keep an eye on the sawbones.
1: Well, Doc, what in blazes is it?
4: Just a mite more this way, Ace. They can still hear us.
1: Go ahead. Now, don't forget they ain't so far off they can't drill you if you try any tricks.
4: This'll do.
1: Well?
4: It's about your brother.
1: What's that?
4: I didn't mean to go again you the other day, Ace. I reckon I sort of spoke out of turn. So now I'd like to be the first one to warn you.
1: To warn me?
4: Your brother's over to Harmony.
1: Ain't that the town where the sanitarium is?
4: That's the one.
1: Well, what if he is?
4: He got shot up bad. So he went there to be doctored. And he don't know there's a U.S. Marshal on his way there to jail him.
1: Is that straight?
4: I wouldn't have no reason to send you there for nothing, would I?
1: How soon will they arrest the kid?
4: If you hurry, you can beat the Marshal. He just set out from Abilene.
1: They can't jail my brother.
4: I figured maybe you wouldn't want the others to know about this. You see, if the Marshal should get there before you, the kid might talk enough to send the Marshal over this way.
1: Mm-hmm.
4: And you wouldn't want your bunch to think there might be trouble.
1: I don't have to tell them nothing.
4: You're going?
1: Right now. I'll take a couple of the boys with me in case you're up to some stunt.
4: I ain't, Ace.
1: I reckon you'd have better sense than that. But you'd sure pay for it when I get back.
4: I know.
1: Steve, yeah. Two-Gun, come along with me.
2: Where are you taking them, Ace?
1: I got a little trip to make. Charlie, you and Rick run things till I get back here.
6: What's it all about?
1: I'll tell you later. Come on, you fellas.
2: You ought to leave right this, Ace.
1: You do like I tell you.
4: You'll have to ride like I'll get out, Ace.
1: Just what I aim to do.
4: And you won't forget it was me that warned you, will you?
1: I don't forget my friends any more than I forget my enemies. Get mounted, fellas.
4: I'm wishing you all the luck you got coming, Ace.
1: Uh-huh. Get up there. Come on. Get up there. Get up there.
0: The curtain falls on the first act of our thrilling Lone Ranger drama. Before the next exciting scenes, please permit us to pause for just a few moments.

0: Now to continue our story. After Gideon Wells had told Ace Dolan that his younger brother was in danger of being arrested, and the crooked rancher had left town with two members of his gang, the elderly doctor re-entered the cafe.
1: Hey, Doc. What'd Ace rush out of here in such a hurry for?
2: I don't reckon I'd better say. He most likely wouldn't want me to.
3: Doc!
2: You calling me?
3: Come over here.
2: All right, Sheriff.
4: What happened to you? I don't know. Hey, sure, we can do.
5: Take a chair, Doc.
2: Uh-huh.
5: We need to ask you some questions.
2: Yeah?
5: What did you say to Ace just now?
2: I'm right sorry, but a doctor ain't supposed to tell his patient's secrets.
3: What's that you say?
5: Patient?
2: Reckon I'll be running along to my office. I got some work to do.
3: You sit right where you are.
2: But I...
3: You're going to explain that remark.
2: But if Ace was to find out you knew he ain't likely to live...
6: Jumping Jehoshaphat. I said too much already.
5: You ain't said half enough.
6: But really, I...
5: You're planning to live long?
6: Yeah, but what do you...
5: If you are, talk. If you ain't, just go on dodging the questions we're asking. You'll be suffering from lead poisoning pronto.
3: And we ain't bluffing, Doc.
6: But if Ace should live to come back from the sanitarium over to Harmony, he'd kill me for talking.
5: The sanitarium?
3: He went to Harmony?
6: It was just because I told him what the doctors over there wrote me.
5: What did they write?
6: I can't tell you.
5: Take a look at that gun and make up your mind to spill it.
6: I'll talk.
3: That's better.
6: You see, Ace has been worried about some spells he's been having.
3: Get on with it.
6: He's come to me, secret-like, because he didn't want you fellas to savvy there might be something wrong with him.
5: Yeah?
6: I looked him over, but I didn't want to say for sure what the matter was till I wrote to the doctors at the sanitarium, asking about them.
5: And what did they say?
6: They said it was even worse than I figured it was. He might drop over dead almost any time.
3: No.
6: I wouldn't have no reason to lie to you, would I?
5: Well, what's ailing Ace?
6: It's his heart.
5: Yeah?
6: He's got thermotopoulos of the latter cardiac operant.
5: He's got all that?
6: Well, he's got that for sure. But there's a couple of other things that might be wrong with him, too.
5: Sure. That Doc ain't lying. You savvy what that means?
3: You're blamed right I do.
6: Now, don't forget, I didn't want to tell you about this.
5: If Ace has really gone to Harmony...
3: If he has, somebody will be riding in that passed him on the way. It's a two-day ride over there.
5: We'll wait to find out. And if it's so, we'd better start figuring what to do.
3: And I'm telling you, we'd better figure fast.

0: Gideon Wells' story was told and retold until it had reached the ears of every voter in the county. Each time it was repeated, Ace Dolan's condition grew worse.
1: Hey, Bart!
2: What's the excitement?
1: You heard about Ace Dolan?
2: Huh?
1: Some fellas seen him riding over to the sanitarium at Harmony.
3: What for?
1: There's something mighty wrong with him. They tell he ain't likely to live.
3: You don't say so.
1: And if he don't, he won't be able to do nothing to us if we vote for Pete for sheriff.
3: Well, I'll be doggone.
1: I gotta tell the folks at home about it. Get up there, come on.

0: barkeep. Yeah? I just learned from a trap that Ace is dying. The doctors over the army don't give him a chance.
1: You sure of that?
0: There ain't no doubt at all. I'm voting Charlie Wilson out of office and Pete Sampson in.
2: Yeah, by golly, then so am I.

0: Fellas! He just died! Word just came to town! He cast in his tips over to the sanitarium!
1: Oh, good Mavericks, wait till I tell the sheriff about that!
2: That means his bunch will be busted up!
3: And the election is just tomorrow!
1: We can vote them crooks out!
3: And we'll vote them out for good!

0: Ace Dolan's men became panic-stricken as the rumor of his death reached Buffalo Point. In his office, Sheriff Charlie Wilson, openly worried, tried to reason out the course he should follow.
1: I don't know what's going to happen with Ace gone. Blast it, what did I have to tie myself up with him for? I wish I'd never...
2: Charlie!
1: Now what do you want?
2: Just came from the cafe. They got word Ace is dead. Everybody's talking about it.
1: Don't you figure I got ears?
2: You heard the same?
1: I most likely heard it before you did.
2: Well, what are you going to do?
1: I don't know.
2: You got to do something. They'll...
1: For God's sake, now what?
3: Ace is dead.
1: If one more fella tells me that, I'll blow his fool head off.
3: But I'm telling
1: you... nothing. Of course he's dead. But what we got to think about is the election.
2: We can't win it now.
3: There ain't a chance.
1: But if you fellas stick with me...
3: Then why should we? It was Ace paid us our salaries. With him gone, we're drifting, and we're drifting right smart.
1: You can't do this to me.
2: You might win out again, Charlie, but it ain't worth betting our necks on it.
1: You yeller coyote.
3: We're just using our heads.
2: Instead of losing them.
1: But wait.
3: We ain't waiting. The election's tomorrow. That just gives us a 24-hour start.
2: And 24 hours ain't none too many.
1: Blast them. Blast them all. The dirty skunks. They're all riding out and leaving me to face the music.

0: Leaving the sheriff to worry over his own affairs, Ace Dolan's henchmen hurried to the ranch house, packed their few belongings, mounted their horses, and started for the open country. They rode all through the night and stopped in the morning only long enough to refresh their tired horses. Then they started out again. They had ridden only a short way when...
1: Hey, look up ahead.
2: Huh? Ain't that Ace?
1: It looks like him, sure enough.
3: Well, I'll be... Whoa. If that ain't Ace, it's his ghost.
1: Gosh, don't say that.
4: Hi there. Hi, fellers.
5: Whoa there. What are you fellas doing here?
1: Boss, we heard you was dead.
5: What's that?
1: Sure we did. It's all over town.
5: And that was it.
1: Huh?
5: And that's why they got me out of town. It was just to pull some trick like this. I went to Harmony to help my brother. He wasn't there at all. It was just a trick, I tell you.
1: It must have been. Boss, what are you going to do?
5: I'll do a plenty. Come on. I'll show them fellas that Ace Dolan ain't to be fooled with. Get up there. Get up. Come on.

0: Excitement ran high during the casting of the ballots. The greater part of the voting was done in the county seat, and everyone knew that whichever candidate carried Buffalo Point would also carry the county. When the election was over, everyone crowded into the cafe to hear the final returns.
1: I'm betting Pete won out.
2: Most likely you are 10 votes for Charlie in the whole county.
1: Them gunslingers Ace hired lit out last night in a blame good thing.
3: They ought to have them votes counted by now.
1: I'll bet the sheriff hated to have to stay in town till it was over.
3: And it's Charlie that's got to announce the result.
1: Look outside. The sheriff's coming now.
3: Yeah, Pete with him.
1: Charlie ain't looking so happy.
2: Here they are. What's the vote? Who's sheriff?
4: Hey, Pete, did you win?
1: Come on, tell us what the count was.
5: Keep quiet, will you? All the votes are in and counted.
2: Are you still sheriff, Charlie?
5: I got 150 votes and Pete got 463.
6: Quiet! Quiet, fellas!
5: So I'm turning over my badge to Pete.
7: And the first thing I'm doing as new sheriff is to put you in jail, Charlie.
5: You can't do that!
7: You've got it coming. You stuck up for that bunch of killers and thieves. You bullied everyone in town to try to get justice.
5: It ain't so.
7: You're lucky you're just getting jailed instead of hung.
1: Jail's too good for you.
5: It ain't fair. You should
8: What's going on here? Where's that blasted sawbone?
9: He stole it.
2: But he's dead.
8: Who said I was dead?
10: You went to the sanitarium.
8: Is everybody loco?
7: I ain't so loco that I ain't arresting you too, Ace.
8: Arresting me?
7: I'm the law here now.
8: What?
5: The election's over, Ace. I got beat out.
8: You got beat out? What in blazes been happening here?
5: They just told you. Everybody think you could taste in your chips.
8: Well, Abby, who said that?
5: It was the doctors the night you left here.
8: Why, that dirty...
7: You ain't in no position to do anything to him now.
5: But, Ace, if there wasn't something wrong with you, why'd you leave here?
8: Because that blasted old coot told me my brother was going to be jailed in Harmony.
11: It wasn't my idea. It was the masked fella.
8: The masked
11: fella? Yep. He figured if we could trick Ace into leaving town like he did... We could spread that story about him ailing bad.
5: Why?
7: Shut up, Charlie.
11: Then when folks got to believing you was dead, Ace, they wasn't scared no more to vote again Charlie.
5: It ain't fair, I tell you. Why should just me and Ace get jailed while all the others get away?
7: They didn't. The masked fella and his engine, pardon me, picked him up last night when they was running off.
8: You weren't the sheriff then?
7: No, but we figured if I lost out, we'd let him go. And if I didn't, we'd have him where we could jail him.
8: You're not going to jail me.
10: Look out for the gun.
8: Look out for him.
10: Blast you, Tucker.
5: Oh, my! A masked fella shot you.
11: That's the masked man we was talking about.
8: There he goes.
10: Make him wait.
8: We want to thank him.
7: Hold on, fellas. That hombre done a heap for us, but you ain't got no more chance of thanking him than you have of outthinking him.
8: And why not?
7: Because he's the Lone Ranger.
12: The Lone Ranger.

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0: Denso, the soap that contains Solium, the sunlight ingredient, brings you a full half hour of entertainment with Lou Lubin, Eddie Green, Ernestine Wade, Jeff Alexander's orchestra and chorus, and radio's all-time favorites, Amos and Andy. Lieber Brothers Company, the makers of Rinso, invite you to sit back, relax, and enjoy Amos and Andy. Tomorrow is the Kingfish and Sapphire Stevens' 20th wedding anniversary. Just to make sure the Kingfish doesn't forget the occasion, Sapphire has dropped into the lodge hall to give him a gentle reminder.
1: George, I'm really excited about tomorrow being our 20th wedding anniversary.
2: Yeah, that's good, yeah.
1: And Mommy is, too. I got a telegram from her this morning to tell me how happy she was.
2: So old Flint Face is happy about it, huh?
1: You know, Mama says that she's just been living to see this day.
2: Yeah, I was wondering what was her excuse was for all this.
1: George, just think, 20 years of marriage. You know, statistics show that only one couple in 300 stays together for 20 years.
2: You'd think with them odds, I'd have had a chance there.
1: Now, listen, George, the thing I dropped in here for is to remind you that tomorrow night our friends have given us a party at the Lennox Arms Hotel, and I don't want to be embarrassed. I want a nice present from you that I can show everybody.
2: Well, now, wait a minute, honey.
1: George, that's final. I want a gift from you tomorrow night, or else there's going to be plenty of trouble.
2: She don't mean no $2 gift, neither. She was yelling up there in that $50 bracket. Oh, me, what is her going to do? I ain't got a nickel to my name. Well, come in, Shorty. What's new?
3: Well, what's new? Well, the latest atom bomb is 10,000 times more powerful. There are signs to say the world is coming to an end. The Russian army is already there. Not much. What's new with you?
2: Shorty, I'm going to tell you something. I was in a jam. My anniversary is tomorrow, and I've got to give them away for present, but a flat broke. Say, Shorty, could you loan me some money?
3: Well, I'd like to, Kingfish, but all my money's tied up at present.
2: Yeah, well, couldn't you cut the strings and let me have about $50 or something like that?
3: Sorry, Kingfish, nothing doing.
2: Yeah, well, maybe I could think of some other way to get the money from Andy. You don't know where he is at now, do you?
3: Well, he wasn't here a little while ago, and he was all excited about the lecture he went to last night. The fellow that gave the lecture was really intelligent, too.
2: Intelligent?
3: Yeah, but one of them Rhodes scholars and everything.
2: Oh, one of them fellows that went to college in England, huh?
3: Yeah, Andy was really impressed with him.
2: Rhodes scholar. Shorty, you give me an angle here. That anniversary present for Sapphire is getting closer and closer.
3: You know something, Kingfish? I wish I was mad at you. I nearly was, too, this past summer. I met a gal that I had a lot in common with.
2: Oh, is that right?
3: Oh, yes. She loved music, and I love music. She loved good books, and I love good books. She loved culture, and I love culture.
2: Well, why didn't you get married?
3: We hated each other.
2: Oh, you're coming Andy down the hall now. I got to pull this Rhodes Scholarship stuff on him and get $50. I'll put my head down on the desk here and get real sad.
4: Well, hiya there, Kingfish.
2: Oh, just let me alone, brother Andy. I'll be all right in just a minute.
4: Well, what's the trouble? I ain't seen you blubbering like this since your wife's mama paid you a visit.
2: Brother Andy, a terrible thing has done happen. I have been awarded a Rhodes Scholarship, and I don't know whether I'm going to be able to accept it or not.
4: Rhodes Scholarship, yeah, I hear about them. What is they?
2: Well, every year they pick some brilliant American student, Andy, to go to college in England, and this year they pick me. And it don't cost nothing, you see. The intuition is free.
4: Well, what you worried about then?
2: Well, I ain't got the money for my boat passage. The boat barks off tomorrow, and here I is with my sea legs and no boat. That's crazy.
4: Well, how much is the passage?
2: Well, the charge by the fathom. If I could only get $50 to get to the Rock of Gibraltar, I could hitchhike from there, you see.
4: Well, tell me this, Kingfish. What you going to study over there?
2: All the usual things, Andy. Political economy, astronomy, the Einstein theory, spelling, arithmetic.
4: That sounds like pretty good stuff, all right.
2: Yeah, then I'll post-granulate with some of that stuff like Latin and Greek and Sanskrit. You know them dead languages.
4: Well, when you get that dead language stuff down, Pat, will you do me a favor?
2: Of course I will, brother. And of what?
4: Tell my Aunt Matilda I'm sorry I couldn't get to her funeral, will you?
2: Well, I'll take care of everything, Andy. If I get all magnet up with them cum louders, I'll handle the situation. Don't worry about me.
4: Do you stay right in England with that road stuff, Kingfish?
2: Oh, no. I gets around. I goes to Scotland during the grouse season, Wales for the whaling season, and back to Liverpool for the liver season.
4: Yeah, listen, speaking of this education, how come all of a sudden you get interested in that?
2: Oh, and ever since I was a boy, I loved to read. Natural, I was too poor to buy books.
4: Well, what'd you read then?
2: Oh, anything I could lay my hands on. Bus transfers, old gas bills, blotters. Once I sat up all night reading the eviction notice we got.
4: Well, you ain't ever read no book while I was around you, Kingfish.
2: Yeah, well, that's because I've been considerate. I was pretending I was ignorant like you were so you wouldn't feel bad, Andy.
4: Oh, yeah, I see.
2: I'm going to explain to you about this Rhodes Scholarship. You see, you know about...
4: Now, wait a minute, Kingfish. Hold it. I'm going to tell you something. This whole thing sounds fishy.
2: Well, I'm going to tell you something, man. It is fishy. Look here, Andy, I come in clean with you. I need $50 and I need it bad like I ain't never needed it before. I got to buy my wife an anniversary present before we go to that party tomorrow night. Now, Andy, look here. Please help me, and I guarantee I'll pay you Saturday.
4: Okay, all right, Kingfish. Here, I'll let you have it.
2: Oh, good, Andy. You was my pal. Now, excuse me. I'm going to run out now and go shopping and get my way something. See you later. Okay. Oh, boy, Andy, save my life. Let me get out in the street and go shopping. Now, I believe I'll leave the large hall here and cut right over to...
5: Hey, buddy, come here a minute.
2: You call me, mister?
5: Say, buddy, how'd you like to buy this fur coat cheap?
2: Fur coat, Say, that's nice looking, all right. What kind is it?
5: It's beaver.
2: Beaver, huh? Nice and soft. Let me see the inside here. Pretty lining in there, too. Hey, wait a minute. There's somebody's initials in here, BB. What's that BB in there mean?
5: Well, it ain't a new coat, but it's in great shape.
2: Yeah, well, I can't afford it, mister. All I got is $50.
5: You has got yourself a coat.
2: Sure enough. Well, here you is, mister. Here's the 50.
5: And here's your coat. Good luck to you.
2: Holy Moses. I got something for my wife now that she can rave about. I ain't scared of our anniversary day arriving now. When I wake up on our anniversary... That'll be a
6: great getting up morning.

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0: Brethren, my lord, this is Father.
1: Yes.
0: Father, I'm tired of bearing.
1: Yes.
0: Tired bearing for those sinners.
2: Hey, well.
3: Oh, preachers, close your Bible. Prayer leaders, pray no more.
0: For the lost souls and burdens.
2: Hey, well.
4: Get it.
2: Break in the morning.
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1: Well, Henry Van Porter, come in, Henry, old pal, come in.
2: Hello there, Kingfish. How are you? You certainly seem rather kipper this morning.
1: Yeah, well, it is, Henry. My anniversary tomorrow. Got a great present of sapphire, too. Oh, I happy man.
2: Yes, it's your 20th, ain't it, Kingfish? You know, me and my wife, Clara, celebrated our 18th last month.
1: Oh, your 18th, huh?
2: Yes, and for old time's sake, we got out some of our old momentums. A momentum was a piece of old wedding cake that Clara had been saving out of sediment for 18 years.
1: Saved a hunk of cake all them years, huh?
2: Oh, yes, and of course, it was a little crummy and stale-looking, but on the whole, I'd say the cake held up better than Clara.
1: Well, sapphire ain't exactly what you call oven fresh no more neither, you know.
2: Hey, by the way, Kingfish, what did you get Sapphire for her anniversary?
1: Well, I done bought a beautiful fur coat. Got a great buy on it, too. She crazy about it. Oh, she loves the thing. She can't wait to have all the gals see it at the party to admire the thing, you know.
2: Yes, well, that's nice. And say, speaking of fur coats, Kingfish, you know, my insurance company has been working all week on a fur coat case. It seems that one of the gals in the women's club, why, you know her, Bertha Benson, she had her fur coat stolen.
1: Bertha Benson, that would make her initials B.B., wouldn't it?
2: Well, naturally. Well, anyway, the company is trying to arrest the criminal before they pay the claim. You know, Bertha is specially upset because she planned to wear the coat to your anniversary party tomorrow night.
1: She coming to my anniversary party, too, huh?
2: Oh, yes, yes, indeed. Well, I got to run along home for supper, Kingfish. You know, I always tell my wife I like to eat promptly at 6 o'clock, and it's 5 now. That gives me just an hour to cook it. So long.
1: So long. Oh, me, what a mess. That Brother Benson going to see Sapphire wearing her coat at the party. I liable to go to jail. Wait a minute. Andy, give me the money to buy the thing. On that basin, I could make him responsible and lay the thing right in his lap. Come in, Andy. Sorry to say I got some bad news for you, Andy.
3: What you mean, Kingfish?
1: Andy, I done bought a stolen fur coat and you was in trouble.
3: Yeah, well, I'm glad I... Hold it a minute. You bought a stolen coat and I was in trouble. I think you was mixed up a little with your language there.
1: Well, what's wrong with my language?
3: Well, you got an adjective in there someplace when you ought to have an adenoid.
1: No, Andy. You see, I bought the coat, but you give me the money to pay for it. Therefore, under the law, you is what is known as accessory before the coat. And not only that, but you was violated the Taft-Hartley law, the Patch Pocket Act, and the I.J. Fox Amendment. That's what...
3: Now, wait a minute, Kingfish. How come you lending me money or me lending it to you makes me guilty? Now, I want to know that.
1: Well, I was in the clear, Andy. You see, according to the law, you was trapped in what is called a legal technical calamity. You were right in the middle of that. That's what you mean.
3: Well, how did that happen?
1: Well, look at the case of Jack the Ripper, the fellow that went around cutting people's throats. Man. You never heard of him getting executed, did you?
3: No, I didn't even know they caught him.
1: Yeah, of course they caught him. Yeah, but when they examined the knife that he used, it said on the knife, Boy Scouts of America, Troop 7.
3: Well, what did they do?
1: What did they do? They hung the whole troop, Scoutmaster and all.
3: Wait a minute here. Do the courts allow that? That don't seem fair.
1: And the purpose of our course is to give justice. Fairness ain't got nothing to do with it. You ask me.
3: Well, this thing still don't seem right to me, Kingfish.
1: Now, listen, Ander. They has got you from several other angles, too. Or they got you coming and going. You see, by giving me the money to buy the coat, you've also done contributed to juvenile delinquency.
3: Oh, wait a minute, Kingfish. I thought juveniles was always underage.
1: Well, that's where they got you, Ander. There wasn't a beaver in that coat that was over 7 years old. And I'm telling you, if you don't play your cards right, they're liable to take you to Alcatraz.
3: Yeah, I'm really in a mess, ain't I, Kingfish?
1: Yeah, well, Ander, now that you has admitted your guilt before witnesses, I'll tell you what I'm going to do.
3: Yeah, what's that?
1: Well, now, the first thing is for you to get the coat back. Now, I'm going to help you. Now, right now, the coat is in Sapphire's closet up in the apartment, and she's out shopping. We'll sneak up there, and you take the thing out.
3: Yeah, that sounds like a good idea, all right.
1: Now, I tell you what, Andy, I'll go ahead and see if the coast is clear. I'll meet you in front of the apartment in 10 minutes. Remember, keep your mouth shut.
3: Okay, Gabriel.
1: Well, hello.

0: hello there, fella.
1: Well, hi, Amos, hi.
2: Excuse me, Amos, I just leave.
1: So long, Jingles.
0: What's the matter, Andy? You sort of look down in the mouth all over your face there. What's the matter with you?
1: I can't tell you nothing, Amos. I got to keep my mouth shut. If I don't, the beaver is going to get in trouble with the Taft-Hartley law.
0: What is that again, Andy Spender?
1: Well, the worst of it is that the Boy Scouts of America is after me. And on top of that, their scoutmaster, Jack the Ripper, say I as a juvenile delinquent.
0: Look, Andy, I just come in here to say hello. I guess I better drop in sometime when you get your senses back. Suppose I do that, huh?
1: Yeah, do that. Come back then. You see, I was in trouble, Amos.
0: Well, now, look, Andy, tell me just once more, and maybe I'll understand the thing. I'll try hard. Go ahead.
1: But okay, Amos. The nutshell of the whole thing is that if I play any more cards, I'm going to have to take some Alka-Seltzer. That's all. Kingfish, the best thing I ever done was to come to your apartment here and take this coat away.
2: Well, all right, now come on, Andy. Take the coat and let's get out of the apartment before Sapphire gets back.
1: Okay. Out of the way, lady. We're stealing the fur coat here.
3: Andy Brown, what you doing with my new coat?
1: Sapphire.
3: And you, George. What's going on here?
2: Well, I tell you, honey, you see, we was,
3: George, and I demand an explanation.
2: Yeah, well, now, wait a minute. You see, sweetheart, I was thinking it over. Now, wait a minute. I'll explain the thing to you.
3: You better.
2: Yeah, I done recited that this coat ain't good enough for your 20th anniversary present. And this was my little way of sneaking it out and getting you something better, much better.
3: Oh, well, George, that's wonderful. You think more of me than I thought you did.
2: Yeah, see that?
3: Oh, I'm awfully sorry I got excited.
2: Mm-hmm.
3: But if you ain't back with another present for me to wear to that party tomorrow night, I ain't never going to speak to you again.
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2: Well, get on in here. The lawyer Stonewall's office.
5: Oh, come in, Kingfish.
2: Listen, Stonewall, I was in big trouble. I've been trying to figure out what to do, and I finally say to myself, the only thing to do is to see a reputable lawyer.
5: What made you change your mind?
2: Well, I'm talking about you, Stonewall.
5: Oh, yeah. That's flattering.
2: Yeah. Stonewall, here's my problem. Look here, I got a stolen beaver fur coat on my hand. Now, if they catch me with it, I'll liable to be arrested as a thief, and I can't just throw it away because I got to raise some money on it to get my wife another anniversary present.
5: Yeah, I see. Wait a minute. Huh? I think I got something. The most valuable part of a fur coat is the fur, the skin that the coat is made up of.
2: That's right, the skin.
5: Mm-hmm. Well, why don't you cut the coat back into skins and sell them? Ain't nobody going to recognize a bundle of skin.
2: That's it, Stonewall. You got it. I'll get Andy to help me sell the skins to some store in town. Stonewall, you really a great lawyer.
5: Oh, yeah, man. You know, I just got back to town this morning. I was called back to defend a client that was charged with burglary, ransacking an apartment. I put up a brilliant defense for him and got him off. You know, that fellow was so happy. He threw his arms around me and hugged me.
2: He really hugged you, huh?
5: Yeah, I really defended him on that charge of ransacking an apartment. But you know, after this case was over, I found out a little detail that made me sorry I got him off.
2: What was that?
5: It was my apartment that he ransacked.
2: Oh, that is too bad. Was all of your valuables in the apartment?
5: Oh, except my gold.

0: What?
1: Well, at least you saved us, Stonewall.
0: No, I didn't. He got that this morning when he hugged me.
1: Oh. Now, look, Andy, this is the office of Mr. Wilkins, the store manager. He's waiting to see me now. Now, we got to try and sell him these beaver skins here.
2: Yeah.
1: Now, you wait out here with the skins till I called you. And remember everything I told you about the up north stuff and all that stuff.
2: Yeah, okay, Gaby.
1: How you do, sir?
3: You wanted to see me?
1: Yeah, sir. Allow me to introduce myself. I is George Stevens of the Stevens Fur Company. Knows the furrier everywhere as Happy Trapper Stevens, the smiling Canadian. That's what I...
3: Yes, I see. You're a native of Canada.
1: Oh, yes, yes. I was a real French-Canadian, all right. My father was a Quebecite. And my mother come from that place up there on the coast above Nova Scotia.
3: Oh, Labrador?
1: Yeah, sir, that's it. My mother was Labrador Retriever. Yeah, sir. Anyway, mother, I just got into town with a shipment of rare beaver skins, and I thought we might do some business.
3: Well, we might be interested if the skins are in good condition and if they're new.
1: Oh, yeah, sir, well, you can't get no stale hides from us. You see, we brings the animal direct from the trap to you. Sometimes we get them here so fast, you have to club them to death yourself.
3: Well, Mr. Stevens, your company sounds a little unusual, but if you have any beaver skins to show me, I'd like to look at them.
1: Yeah, well, just a minute here, I'll call in my head trapper. He's a French-Canadian, too. Oh, Pierre. Pierre Brown. Mush in here, will you? Pierre, I'd like to have you meet Mr. Wilkins.
2: Hollywood, oui, and a happy Klondike to you.
3: Is he a French Canuck?
1: Oh, yeah, sir, yeah, sir. In our company, he is rated as the head Canuck. Ain't you, Pierre?
2: Oh, yeah, yeah. I was one of the biggest Canuckle heads up there.
3: Well, say, Mr. Stevens, isn't this a little unusual, you bringing your head trapper all the way to New York with you?
1: Yeah, well, he had to make the trip anyway. You see, he had to buy some more traps, didn't you, Pierre?
2: Yeah, I run out of cheese, too.
1: Don't mind Pierre, Miss Logan. He's been up in the woods too long. He's a little loggy, you know.
3: Yes. He seems to be a little on the dumb side, if you ask me.
1: Yeah, sir. Well, that's what makes him the great trapper that he is. He got the same intelligence as a beaver, you see.
2: Listen, Mr. Stevens, could we get rid of these skins in a hurry? My dog sled is double parked downstairs.
1: All right, Pierre. Unwrap the skins there, and we can show them to the gentleman here.
2: Oui, oui.
1: Go ahead, let's see.
2: That is a whole covey of genuine beaver skins.
3: Oh, my, my. These beaver skins are identical. Why, I've never seen skins before that were so perfectly matched. How did this happen?
2: Yeah, how did that happen, Keith?
1: Don't you remember, Trapper Brown? All these beavers was close relatives. He was just lucky enough to sneak up on them during a family reunion.
3: Just a minute. Look at this skin here. Why, it's got silk cloth on the stomach.
1: Yeah, well, you see, to save time, that's how they're breeding them now with the lining already on them.
2: Yeah, they've even gone further than that. Here's one with a button on it. Yeah.
3: This is the most ridiculous thing I ever heard of. Get out of here, both of you. I never heard of such a pack of lies in all my life.
1: Now, just a minute, mister. Is you insinuating that we ain't been telling the truth?
3: Yes, I am.
1: Just wanted to know. Come on, Pierre, let's get out of here.
2: Wait.
1: Oh, me.
2: Listen, Kingfish, I done had enough of this. I'm going down to the police and confess.
1: Now, wait a minute, Andy. Look here, don't go to the police. I'm going to tell you the truth. You ain't messed up in this. I told you you was, so I could get you to help me.
2: Well, that's a fine thing, you big bum. Give me that $50, I'll let you have it, or I'm going to punch you in the nose.
1: Well, now, wait a minute, Andy. Look here, I'm going to pawn all my clothes and get $100, and I'm going to give you the $50. And then I'm going to take the other $50 and get my wife an anniversary present before we go to the party tomorrow.
2: Well, what's going to happen to these skins? They is hot, you know.
1: Yeah, well, I'm going to tie a rock around them, throw them in the East River, because if I get caught with these skins from Bertha Benson's coat, they are liable to send me to jail as a thief.

0: Well, Mrs. Benson, that was a delightful rumba.
1: Oh, thank you, Mr. Bamford. I enjoyed it, too. There's a lovely party. Oh, there's Mr. George Stevens. I haven't had a chance to congratulate him yet on his anniversary. I must do so now.
0: Yes, yes. Say, Kingfish, you know Mrs. Bertha Benson.
2: Yes, ma'am.
1: Mr. Stevens, my heartiest felicitations on your anniversary. May you have many more.
2: Thank you. I guess if we put up with it this long, we'll keep right on, yeah. Didn't I hear, Mrs. Benson, that you lost a fur coat?
1: Yes, and it was never recovered, and it was such a beautiful mink coat.
2: I thought you had a beaver coat.
1: Oh, no, it was mink. You're thinking of my other coat. I gave that beaver coat to my sister. And you know that crazy husband of hers sold it to somebody in front of the lodge hole for $50.
0: Oh,

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1: Ladies and gentlemen, one of these days real soon, a neighbor of yours will be around asking you to help out the community chest. You know what a fine job there's always done. So this year, be as generous as you can.
0: Yes, they really need your help this time. 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

0: Be sure to be with us next Sunday at the same time when Lever Brothers Company, the makers of new Rinso with Solium, will again present the Amos and Andy Show. Until then, good night to all of you from all of us.
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0: I am the Whistler. And I know many things, for I walk by night. I know many strange tales, many secrets hidden in the hearts of men and women who have stepped into the shadows. Yes, I know the nameless terrors of which they dare not speak.
1: Tonight, the Signal Oil Company, marketers of Signal's famous Go Farther gasoline and motor oil, bring you another in a series of strange tales by the Whistler. 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Wilfred Pollard of Los Angeles writes, "Naturally, when a car gets 15 years old, parts wear out and are difficult to replace. My radiator cap, for instance, is rusted so it no longer holds tight. Pop Figgett, at my Signal station on Western and Harold Way, has on three occasions spent considerable time with pliers and wire repairing it. Pop does it without asking, and with a smile that makes you feel like you're doing him a favor. It's this kind of service, over and above the line of duty, that makes me like to trade with Signal oil dealers. Many folks are surprised these days to find Signal dealers going out of their way like that to please a customer. But there's a reason for it. Each Signal dealer is permanently in business for himself. He knows that the best way to keep his business good, year after year, is to give you thorough, reliable service that will keep you his steady customer. Such service is the reason so many drivers who want their cars to go farther are switching to Signal stations. Why don't you drive in and get acquainted with your neighborhood Signal dealer this week? Now, the Whistler."
0: In the vast wilderness of equatorial Africa, a land of violent rains and oppressive heat, a small village huddles at the mouth of an American-owned mine. Carefully set apart from the squalid native huts stands the house of Paul Arnold, manager of the mine, master of the village. On this sticky afternoon, Paul is busy with his reports. Suddenly, his door is opened and a tall man in dirty whites enters.
2: Yes? Just wanted to tell you four more in the last hour. Maybe you want to add that to your report.
3: I can take care of the reports without your help.
2: So? Perhaps you can run the mine without my help. Perhaps you can run the mine with half the natives dead of malaria.
3: I told you I've done everything possible. Dr. Kent should have been here days ago. Until he arrives, there's nothing more we can do.
2: We could have forced the native to take the quinine.
3: Coming from you, that's a laugh. You've been here long enough to know you don't force these devils into doing anything. When Kent gets here, we'll take care of it. Until then, I don't want to hear anything more about it.
2: Eh bien. But I think this doctor must have taken one look at Africa and turned back.
3: Yes, Ackman.
4: Your pardon, Mr. Arnold. The automobile from Giana.
3: Oh, good. You'd better give up thinking, Pepe. That's Kent now. Come on. Oh, Ackman, stir up some of the natives to help with the luggage.
4: If I can, Mr. Arnold.
3: Never mind ifs. Do as you're told.
4: Yes.
3: Now, Pepe, be careful what you say to this doctor, you understand?
2: You make it very clear.
3: Oh, welcome, Dr. Kent.
5: Hello. Well, we got here finally.
3: Well, we'd almost given you up. I'm Paul Arnold, of course. Let me...
5: Well, don't look so startled. This is my wife, Nora Kent. Paul Arnold.
6: How do you do, Mr. Arnold?
3: How do you do? Well, this is something I hadn't counted on.
6: I'm sure it must be.
3: I mean, of course, your letters, Kent. You didn't say anything about bringing your wife.
5: I know. Nora decided to come at the last minute.
3: Well, this is an honor, an unusual honor. We'll do our best to make you comfortable, Mrs. Kent.
6: I'm sure I'll be able to manage quite well.
3: Yes. Yes. Well, come along into the house. It keeps out a little of the heat, some of the rain, and none of the bugs. Pepe will see to unloading your equipment, Doctor.
5: Well, thanks, but that's something I make it a rule to see to myself. Can't afford to have anything broken out here. If you take Nora in...
3: Of course. This way,
5: Mrs. Kent.
6: Thank you, Mr. Arnold.
5: Nora. Nora Martin.
6: Surprised, Paul.
5: Surprised? Good Lord.
6: Oh, Paul, it's worth it. It's worth every unbearable mile of the trip out here just to see the look on your face.
5: Yes, I must be very amusing. Just a clown.
6: You don't have to be nasty.
5: You? Married to Kent. When did that happen?
6: When do you suppose? After you ran away so suddenly.
5: I ran away. You're not going to pretend my leaving had anything to do with it.
6: I'm not pretending anything.
5: No, this is all very open and above board, isn't it? Your husband, does he know anything about me? I suppose you've told him all about us.
6: I've told him nothing. I didn't even know it was your mind we were coming to until after we'd left.
5: Otherwise, you wouldn't have come.
6: I didn't say that.
5: You thought it.
6: You hate me, don't you, Paul?
5: What do you expect? To be welcomed with flowers and kisses after the way...
6: That's all past, Paul. Perhaps we weren't just right for each other then. But, well, I know it'll sound crazy to you, Paul, but I need you now.
5: You need me?
6: Well, you have no idea why I'm out here. You couldn't possibly know... Oh, Roger's coming. I better warn you, he's very jealous.
5: Now it's my turn to laugh. Jealous. I pity him.
7: Well, everything's all set.
5: Oh, good, Doctor. I'll see about some coffee. After your wife's description of the trip, you can probably use some.
7: Thanks. Sounds wonderful.
5: Just make yourself comfortable.
7: Right. Seems like a nice guy, Arnold.
6: Very.
7: Of course, this isn't exactly paradise, but I'm sure we'll be able to manage quite well.
6: You're enjoying this, aren't you? Enjoying it immensely.
7: And aren't you, darling?
6: Oh, sometimes I could kill you, dragging me out to a hellhole like this.
7: When you'd much prefer to stay in New York with your many friends. No, I'm sorry, darling, but you happen to be my wife.
6: Roger, I won't stay in this horrible place.
7: You'll stay wherever I want you to stay. Besides, it's too late to think about getting out now.
6: I'll get out of here more easily than you can imagine. Much more easily.
7: I don't think so, darling. It's really going to be almost like a second honeymoon. Just you and me.
6: Just you and me, Roger. And Mr. Arnold.

0: So Paul Arnold's guests, Dr. Kent and his lovely wife, Nora, begin a delightful stay in Africa. They unpack, eat sparingly of a dull dinner, and spend the evening in equally dull conversation. Now it's the following morning, and while Nora sleeps late, Paul and Dr. Kent begin the work at hand.
1: How far to this building you say I can use for a clinic, Arnold?
2: It's there, just ahead through the grove.
1: Not too well isolated from the village.
2: Not too large.
1: This is Africa, Doctor. You can't expect to find everything exactly to your liking.
2: I realize that. But I'm alarmed about the death rate. From your reports to the company, I didn't gather it was nearly this bad.
1: Most of the deaths have occurred since you and Mrs. Kent left the States. By the way, where is Mrs. Kent this morning? I'm surprised she's not with you.
2: What do you mean by that?
1: Well, you did insist on bringing her out here.
2: And you think it was a mistake, is that it?
1: Since you ask, yes, it is. If I were you, I'd send her back as soon as possible.
2: Perhaps. But Nora happens to be my concern. And if you don't mind, I'd rather not discuss it.
1: As you say.
2: Hey, who's that fellow making all that noise?
1: The native medicine man. He's calling off the evil spirits.
2: My competition, eh? Yeah, so far, he hasn't been very successful.
1: No, but don't underrate his influence with these people.
3: What's that?
1: I don't know. Sounds like trouble in the village. Come on.
3: Right.
1: Pepe! Pepe, what's the trouble?
4: The usual thing. This fellow refuses to work.
1: All right, take care of it.
2: Hey, just a minute. I'd like to talk to him.
1: Go ahead. You others. Go on, get back to your houses.
2: You. What's your name?
5: Me, Nebo.
2: Why aren't you at the mine?
5: Digging in out evil. Bring curse. Big sick.
2: But we're going to take care of the big sickness. You go back to the mine.
5: Nebo, go to Mazaka.
2: Mazaka? What do you mean?
5: No evil in Mazaka. Nebo, go.
2: But I'm trying to tell
1: you... You're wasting your breath, Kent. You can't reason with him. Take him away, Pepe.
6: We... Come on, you...
2: What was he talking about? This Mazaka.
1: That's a village on the plateau. They'll all run there if you don't watch them.
2: Why?
1: Oh, some more of their magic, I suppose.
2: He said no evil in Mazaka. What did he mean?
1: The natives have an idea there's no malaria there.
2: It's possible. An area of immunity, maybe?
1: I don't know. Let's get back to the house.
2: Might as well. These people, they don't seem to be too fond of you.
1: I'll take care of that. You stick to your test tubes.
0: Yes, Kent, stick to your test tubes. There's not time to lose. The mine's output, you know. Besides, Nora is beginning to act strangely. Almost as if some kind of a plan were beginning to take form in her pretty head. And you really can't watch her properly while your job is yet to be done. Can you, Doctor?
1: Still experimenting, eh, Kent?
2: No, hello, Arnold. Glad you're here. Just tried to call you at the mine, but I couldn't seem to make the phone work.
1: Maybe you didn't crank it right. Anyhow, what's up? Find out something?
2: Have you heard of Blackwater fever, Arnold? It's a form of malaria. Particularly deadly form.
1: And that's what hit us?
2: No. No, that'll be easy. I've treated Blackwater cases. But the worst of them was nothing like this.
1: What are you getting at?
2: I'm telling you that we're up against something. This is a form of malaria worse than anything I've ever seen before. Frankly, I don't know exactly what it is. But I do know that the usual treatments, quinine, arsenical salts, and the rest don't even touch it.
1: What do you intend doing?
2: I'm going to Mazaka.
1: Mazaka?
2: If it's an area of immunity, as the natives seem to think, there must be some reason.
1: You'll go up there alone.
2: That's what I intend.
1: And you won't find the natives too cordial to white men.
2: I know that. I have to take my chances.
1: It's your funeral, Kent.
2: Maybe. I'm starting for Mazaka this afternoon. And if you should happen to run into my dear wife, you might tell her that. Well, Nora, I see you've packed my toothbrush. Anxious for me to leave?
7: You don't have to be crude. I don't think you should make this trip, Roger.
2: Oh, don't worry. I'll be back. At least there's no fever in Mazaka.
7: Oh, stop it. I'm sick of hearing about it.
2: Get hold of yourself.
7: Oh, ouch. Don't you hurt my arm.
2: You listen to me.
7: I don't want to listen.
2: This time you're going to. While I'm gone, I want you to stay away from Arnold.
7: Oh, your jealousy again.
2: You think I've forgotten?
1: Just wipe the slate clean and start over?
7: No, Roger, you don't forget. You're like an elephant.
1: I don't want to forget. Night after night, you running around while I planned how to do away with myself so I could stop thinking.
7: You were always so busy. You resented the fact that men found me beautiful.
1: We'll see how much good your beauty does you out here.
7: Oh, Roger, can't you give up this trip to Mazarka? Can't we both get out of here? I'll change. I'll do anything you say, only let's leave this place.
1: After you've learned your lesson, Nora.
7: All right, Roger, have it your way. You make me glad for every hour I've made you suffer.
2: Yes, come in.
3: The guys are waiting, Kent.
2: Fine, I'm ready.
3: Why don't you give up this insane trip?
2: Still trying to talk me out of it?
3: It's for your own good.
2: I wonder if all you're worried about is my health.
3: You're a stubborn fool. Remember, I told you.
2: You too. That's my second warning in the last few minutes. Well, I'm off. Oh, yes, one thing more, Arnold. While I'm gone, see that Nora doesn't leave this house.
7: Don't worry. I'll be here, waiting.
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0: Well, a fine send-off. And Dr. Kent is on his way to Mazaka, leaving two people with very much on their minds. To help things along, rain has begun to fall. Cold, drizzling, clammy rain, falling without stop for three long, dreary days. Now it is night. Nora's pacing the room like a caged tigress. Arnold is trying to get something on the radio.
1: Paul, stop fooling with that thing.
2: Static's pretty bad tonight.
1: Turn it off!
2: My, what a case of nerves we're developing. Why don't you relax?
1: Oh, this everlasting rain, rain, rain.
2: You'll get used to it in time.
1: I don't want to get used to it. He had no right bringing me here.
2: Well, that's your affair. Why don't you try to get some sleep?
1: Oh, sleep. Lie there in my room listening to the rain, feeling the decay that's all around.
2: There's no use getting all worked up again.
1: It's easy for you, sitting there so calm.
2: You think for 1 minute that I like it here? 10,000 miles from nowhere, day after day, with nothing but filth and disease?
1: I can't understand why you stay, Paul.
2: I have my reasons.
1: You could go back where there are people. The theaters, the cafes. You could be happy.
2: Let's not talk about it.
1: Oh, Paul. Oh, we meant so much to each other once.
2: You killed all that.
1: We could go away together. Anywhere. Start all over again. Paul, I promise I'll make you happy. Like we were before.
2: You couldn't make any man happy.
1: You love me. You still love me.
2: Stop it, Nora.
1: We're meant for each other. Our meeting here again proves
2: it. Keep away from me.
1: We'll go away now, tonight. I love you. I swear it.
2: Very pretty. Fine performance.
1: Paul.
2: You never could love anyone. Men are just something that you fit into that world you've built around yourself.
1: But it's true. I do love you.
2: It isn't going to work this time.
1: Oh, can't you forget what's past?
2: Oh, no, because I know what you're after. You want to get away from here, and I look like a convenient return ticket home.
1: How can you say that?
2: You're afraid. Afraid of being out here with him.
1: No. Roger will do anything I say.
2: I overheard your little love scene when he left. Looks like he's finally onto your tricks.
1: Oh, stop it.
2: And now he's going to make you pay. I'm your last hope, but it isn't going to work.
1: You know everything, don't you?
2: I know you, Nora. You're bad medicine. Just a minute, we have visitors. Who is it?
3: Ahmed, the chief of the natives is here to talk to you.
2: Just a minute. Nora, go to your room.
1: Gladly.
2: All right, come in. Why are you here, Chief Osman?
4: My brother, the fever has him.
2: What do you want from me?
4: The new one. When does he return from Mazaka?
2: No, 2 or 3 days.
4: You send for him now. Maybe he save my brother.
2: I've got my own troubles.
4: You told me the new one will help us.
2: Can't you understand? It takes time.
4: Too much time. The fever, very bad.
2: I'm sick and tired of hearing you complain. Get out.
4: For so long, you do nothing. Bring no help.
2: I said get out.
4: You tell company nothing. You want my people to die, I know.
2: What did you say?
4: You want mines to be bad. Company, go away. Leave the mines.
2: Shut up.
4: You want to take mines. I will tell the new one.
2: I'll stop your blabbing tongue.
5: No, don't. You're choking him. Take your hands on his
2: throat. Never talk after I get to him. Through with you.
4: The curse of Legba on your head.
5: Curse on your head.
2: All right, now talk, you stupid fool.
5: You killed him. Chief Osman.
2: He threatened me. You heard him?
5: The curse is evil. You should not have killed him.
2: He deserved it, always talking. All right, take him out of here. Make sure they won't find him. And if you say anything about this...
5: I shall take him.
2: Remember, Ahmed. Not a word to anyone.
0: So, Paul, that's your little scheme. Let the natives die off so the company will abandon the mines. Then you will take over. Very clever, perhaps. Oh, Ahmed won't dare talk, and Osman can't. Now there is only Kent and his beautiful wife, Nora. Another day passes, and still another. Now it is night. The rain is gone, and a quietness has come. a sort of quiet that creeps into the bones and ferments in the mind. But now suddenly the silence is broken.
2: Ahmed, the drums. They're beating the drums.
3: It is the village.
2: They haven't done that for days. I don't understand.
1: What's happening?
2: The natives. Something's wrong.
1: It began so suddenly. They're shouting.
2: Listen to them like wild savages.
3: It's strange.
2: I don't like it. Come on, Ahmed. Let's see what's wrong.
1: You can't leave me here alone.
2: You'll be safe.
1: But I'm going with you. I won't stay here.
2: Oh, all right. Look at that glow in the sky. They've got a fire going.
1: Right into your blood.
3: It's a chant, Azora.
2: Some more of that stupid magic.
3: To my people, magic is important.
2: What good does it ever do you?
3: It can save. That we call white magic.
1: White magic?
3: It can also kill. That is black magic.
2: That's enough of that kind of talk, Ahmed.
1: Oh, look there. There are the trees. You can see them dancing around the fire.
2: Wait a minute. This is close enough.
3: Yes, it is better that they do not see you.
1: Oh, I'm afraid. Let's go back.
2: Stop your whimpering. Be quiet.
1: Look at those two. They're tying him to that post.
3: No, no. It is not a man.
1: But what is it?
3: An effigy, a straw image of one who is evil. We call it a legba.
2: A legba?
1: Paul! That effigy. It looks like you.
2: No. No, you're imagining it.
1: Walking toward the legba.
6: Lakpa, Asman, La Lopa, Asman, La Lopa, Asman, Kaya.
3: Ahmed, what's he saying? He says, O Asman, great chief, thy death shall be avenged.
2: Asman, they found him.
6: La Lopa, Asman, La Lopa, Asman, La Lopa, Asman, La Lopa.
1: What is that?
3: He says, with this white spear, I call black death upon the evil one who killed our chief. The curse of Legba upon him.
1: He threw the spear into it.
2: The curse of Legba? No, not me. No, never get me.

0: That's right, Paul. They'll never get you, not you. That's right. Hurry madly back to the house. Now get your things together. Hurry, there's no time. You've got to get away.
1: I've got to get away. I have to hurry, there's no time. Who's there?
2: It's us, Paul. What's the matter?
1: I'm getting out of here right now.
3: But there is no boat for 3 days.
1: I'll hide out in jail. Now hurry, Ahmed. Help me.
2: Paul, listen to me.
1: Don't bother me. There's no time.
2: I'm going with you. You can't leave me here.
1: Don't be a fool. Your husband.
2: My chance. I'm going with you.
1: I'd be crazy to take you. You're poisoned.
2: No use, Paul. You'll never get on that boat without me.
1: Why not?
2: Because I know why you're running away. That effigy. It was you.
1: No, I tell you, it wasn't.
2: You killed their chief. Unless you take me, the police will be waiting for your chair.
1: You'd tell them?
2: You know I would.
1: Get your things. Hurry.
2: I'll be ready in a minute.
1: Ahmed, bring my other bag.
3: I have it here. And your gun.
1: Good, I may need it. Oh, what else? A car.
3: Someone is coming.
1: Kent, you're back.
4: I heard drums. Natives down the road. What's going on here?
1: They've gone mad. I don't know what.
4: Arnold, your bags. What's happened?
1: I'm getting out. They're after me.
4: What are you talking about?
1: They'll kill me. The curse of Leg Bus.
4: Calm down, man. Listen to me.
2: I'm already, Paul. We can... Roger.
4: Nora. And your bags. You were going with him.
1: Now, wait, Kent. I can explain.
2: Yes, I'm going with him. We love each other.
1: Nora, she's lying. Can't you see she's lying?
2: We've loved each other for a long time.
1: That's not true.
2: And now Paul is taking me away.
4: No, he isn't. I'll kill him first.
1: Keep away from me. I've got a gun.
4: You sneaking rat.
1: Stay back. Stay back, I tell you. Don't.
2: You killed him.
1: You made me do it. Ahmed, quick, the car.
3: Yes, I'll go.
2: No one can stop us now, Paul.
1: Stay here and rot.
2: Paul, you can't. You can't. I'll go mad.
1: No, you won't. Here, my gun. You no. Tell yourself.
2: No, Paul. Paul, wait for me. Wait, Paul.
4: No use, Nora. He's gone.
2: Oh, Roger. I thought
4: you... Just cut me in the shoulder.
2: He will come back for me.
4: You
2: he will.
4: You couldn't get away. Just a telephone call. They'd stop you at the boat. Bring you back.
2: You think you've got me now? That you'll keep me here?
4: Come here.
2: You think I'm beaten, that everything will go just like you wanted?
4: Listen.
2: Well, you're wrong. You're wrong.
4: Nora,
2: you better start changing your plans.
4: Nora.
2: Beginning right now. Hello? Pepe? Paul Arnold is on his way to Jana. Catch him. He just killed my husband.
5: Now, in just a moment, the Whistler will return to give you the strange ending of tonight's tale. But first, I'd like to recall for you Oliver Wendell Holmes' poem, The One Horse Shay. It lasted 100 years to a day. And then the whole thing fell apart. That's a lot different from the way cars wear out today. Only one vital part that can't be replaced has to wear out, and the whole car goes off the road. Uncle Sam says that will happen to one in every 12 cars this year. Well, so that no vital part on your car will wear out from lack of lubrication, Signal dealers take special precaution when they lubricate your car. They use the famous Signal safety chart, on which the maker of your particular car shows every lubrication point and the exact oil or grease it should have. 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

0: This is the story of Mr. and Mrs. Cougar, the record of a happy marriage. Two people who live together and like it. The comfortable front bedroom of the comfortable suburban home of the Cougats doesn't look very comfortable this morning. Articles of clothing are strewn about the floor and across the bed. George hurriedly plows through the debris getting dressed, while Liz tries to cram all of their things into three suitcases.
1: Liz, dear, what's all this stuff you're packing? We're only spending the weekend at your mother's, not the whole summer.
2: Well, I'm only taking the bare necessities. Slacks, sunsuit, a few dresses, shoes, cosmetics, hose, undies.
1: Well, what have you packed for me?
2: Your toothbrush and trunks.
1: Is that all?
2: I want you to get a good tan.
1: Pack some clothes for me, Scatterbrain.
2: I wish you were driving out to Mother's with me, George.
1: No, it's impossible, darling. Can't miss my board meeting.
2: I wonder what the surprise can be that Mother's been telling us about.
1: I'm afraid to guess. Her last surprise was the wrestler she was sponsoring. Remember him? He called himself the Hawk. Oh, what a wrestler.
2: Yeah, in his first match, the Hawk flew clear out of the ring.
1: Well, if she has another wrestler, I'll just throw him out of the house. Woody? Evidently, you've never heard of Gorgeous George.
2: You are gorgeous, George.
1: Finish your packing.
2: Where's my new bathing suit? I can't find it.
1: Your new bathing suit? Well, maybe a moth had a spare second and ate it.
2: Here it is, and it isn't that skimpy.
1: It's shameful.
2: You're too prudish.
1: You're too nudish.
2: You should see Alice Sturm's bathing suit. She got arrested at the beach.
1: Must be pretty bad.
2: Oh, it was, but they couldn't prosecute.
1: Why not?
2: No evidence. Which nightgown should I take? My canary yellow or my parrot green?
1: What about your goose chartreuse? Well, gotta run now, honey. See you tonight. Drive carefully.
2: George Cougar, don't you criticize my driving. I'm a good driver.
1: Sure, honey. You've never driven up a telephone pole.
2: Of course not.
1: Anyway, not to the top.
2: Ha ha, very funny. I read in a magazine the more accidents were caused by men than by women.
1: Yeah? When did you read that?
2: The other day while I was driving downtown.

0: Liz, darling.
1: Mother, you look marvelous, so young and healthy.
0: Oh, it's this country life, dear. I found there's nothing better than fresh milk and clean soil.
1: Well, it's certainly done a lot for you.
0: Yes. Makes a wonderful mud pack. Where's George?
1: Well, he had to attend the board of directors meeting. He'll be up later.
0: Oh, they're having them during the day now. That's nice. Your father always had to go to the board meetings at night.
1: At night?
0: Yes, poor dear. Tell me, are they still holding them at the Whoopee Club?
1: No, Mother. Now the bubble dancer comes to the bank.
0: Oh.
1: Mom, what's this big surprise of yours? I've been wondering about it all the way up here.
0: Oh, well, see if you can guess.
1: Well, some of the things you do, Mother, I'm almost afraid to guess.
0: Oh.
1: Let's see now. Pole vaulting?
0: No.
1: Motorcycle hill climbing?
0: No, no, no, no.
1: Skywriting?
0: Oh, no, you're way off.
1: Well, I'll have to think of something a little more sensible.
0: But this is very sensible.
1: Chickasaw Indian tap dancing.
0: Oh, Liz, really, A Chickasaw Indian tap dancing. Oh, I wonder if they teach that at Arthur Murray's.
1: Now, we're not talking about Arthur Murray. What's your surprise?
0: Well, you'd better sit down.
1: I don't need to sit down. What is it?
0: I'm going to get married. I see you decided to sit down.
1: I always do when my knees buckle.
0: You seem so surprised, dear. I suppose you thought that I was too old to get a husband.
1: I thought no such thing. You're very beautiful.
0: Oh, I do have a few wrinkles, though. Oh. Of course, just on the outside.
1: That's right, Mother. And they're just happy little crow's feet.
0: Oh, I know you're going to love your new father, Liz.
1: But tell me all about him. Who is he? Where'd you meet him? What's he like?
0: Well, his name is Daniel Carson, and I met him in Houston. Oh, he's a real Texan, Liz. He's just like Gary Cooper. Not quite that tall, of course, and a little older, and he wears bifocals.
1: Oh, but he's just like Gary Cooper.
0: Well, they're both men.
1: Well, he sounds grand, darling. How'd you meet him?
0: I was walking past the theater, and as he rushed up to buy his ticket, he knocked me down. He was in quite a hurry. It was a Randolph Scott picture.
1: He really did sweep you off your feet.
0: Skinned both my elbows. He apologized, and he asked me to see the picture with him. But, of course, a young girl couldn't accept an invitation from a man she didn't know.
1: Of course not.
0: But I'm not a young girl, so I accepted.
1: Mother,
0: Do
1: you suppose this man could be after your money? Not that you aren't beautiful.
0: Oh, no, no, no, no, dear. He's quite wealthy himself. He owns several oil fields. Oh, he has a huge ranch, factories, and... Oh, dear.
1: What's wrong, Mother?
0: You don't suppose I'm after his money, do you?
1: Let's see now. You were in Houston last April. Have you been engaged all this time without telling us?
0: Oh, no, no, dear. Dan and I have been corresponding, and it just happened. He asked me in his last letter.
1: What'd he say?
0: Dan isn't a man of many words, dear. Here's his letter. You read it.
1: My dear Louise, howdy. Love, Dan. P.S. Will you marry me?
0: Oh, I've read it over and over again. I almost know it by heart. Oh, you know, he's coming in on the 5 o'clock plane, Liz. I've made all the arrangements for the church.
1: Now, just a minute, Mother. Before you go any further, I think we'd better have a little talk.
0: A talk? Well, what about, dear?
1: Well, Mother, you're getting married, and I think there are a few things that you should know.
0: Oh, Liz, dear, Liz. Don't you remember 10 years ago when you were going to get married? Didn't I take you into the parlor for a little talk?
1: Yes.
0: Well, I haven't forgotten any of the things you told me. Dear, I thought little Susan Palmer could be the flower girl, and maybe George could be the best man.
1: Oh.
0: Why, Liz, dear, what's wrong?
1: I'm just so happy for you.
0: Well, then why are you crying?
1: Well, you cried when I married George.
0: Well, that was different, dear.
1: Oh, Mother. My little mother.
0: Oh, Liz. Liz, darling.
2: don't cry.
0: Oh, Mother, I can't help it. You'll understand someday when you have one of your own.

0: Yes.
1: In here, George.
0: Oh, hello, honey.
1: Kiss, kiss. Come on, give me a kiss. Kiss, kiss, kiss. I want a kiss. Give me a kiss. What's the matter?
0: I never board a train when it's moving.
1: Well, it's standing in the station now, ready for refiring.
0: Nut.
1: Hmm.
0: Okay, conductor?
1: Mm-hmm. Steam's way up.
0: Careful you don't burst your boiler.
1: When there's any danger, the whistle blows. Kiss me again. Watch out, George.
2: Yeah, can you carry your bags, ma'am?
1: Oh, George, wait till I tell you about about Mother's secret.
0: Yeah, what is it?
1: I can't tell you. It's a secret.
2: Let's.
1: George, a secret's only a secret if it's kept a secret. You know about the whispering grass. The grass told it to the trees, and the trees told it to the breeze. You understand, George?
0: Yes, very clear. Your mother's been out in the grass whispering to trees.
1: Just forget about it, darling. You'll find out. Better get dressed for dinner.
0: Won't tell me, huh?
1: Uh-uh.
0: All right. You have your secrets. I have mine. I just thought of something. Oh, what are you laughing about?
1: Nothing, but if you're going crazy, I want to go with you.
0: I'm not going crazy, Liz. I was just thinking about the time I took Myra Ponsonby on the hayride. You've always wanted to hear what happened.
1: You're not going to get me to tell you Mother's secret that way.
0: No, of course not. Forget it, dear.
1: You think you're pretty sly. Who cares what happened when you went on the hayride with Myra? What could happen on a hayride? You're just trying to arouse my curiosity, but it won't work. I've gone on hayrides, lots of hayrides. They were all in the spirit of good fun. We'd go down some dark, lonely country road, stop the wagon. Some of the couples would go blackberry picking. We'd just sit there in the hay and... George Cougott, what happened on that hayride?
0: It's a secret, remember? The grass?
1: The heck with the grass. What about the hay?
0: Now, you tell me your secret, and I'll tell you my secret.
1: All right, Mother's getting married. Now, George, what happened?
0: I bit the stem off my pipe. Your mother's what?
1: Getting married. Now, what happened on the hayride?
0: Oh, Jimmy Paterno dropped his cigar, and we had a weenie bake instead. Now, Liz, what's this business about your mother getting married?
1: Well, we're going to meet her fiancé tonight. Mother met him in April. They've been corresponding, and in his last letter, he proposed.
0: Where'd your mother meet him?
1: In Houston, in front of a theater.
0: You mean he picked her up?
1: He knocked her down first. Now, hurry and get dressed, George. We want to look nice when we meet him.
0: All right, but I wish your mother had consulted me first. I might have refused his proposal.
1: I should hope so. You're already married. Mother, sit down and relax.
3: I can't, Liz. Dan will be here any minute.
0: Now, you've got to calm down, Mrs. Elliott.
3: Yes.
0: I remember how nervous I was when Liz and I got married, but I had a simple formula for overcoming it.
3: Well, what was it?
1: He fainted.
0: I didn't faint. I just relaxed, all of a sudden.
3: I'm so nervous. I haven't been this upset since the day my scales were broken, and I thought I'd gained 200 pounds.
0: There's your man, Mrs. Elliott.
3: Now, don't all of you stare at me. I'll let him in.
4: Hello, ma'am.
3: Hello, Dan. Will you come in?
4: Reckon I will.
3: Are you embarrassed, Dan?
4: Nope. Well, reckon I'll be going now.
3: Dan, you just arrived.
4: Well, just don't know what to say, Louise. I ain't a man of many words. Had me a long-winded speech wrote down on the back of a cigarette paper. Forgotten, smoked it.
3: Well.
4: Yeah.
1: Mother.
3: Liz, dear, I'm sorry.
4: Well, I guess we kind of forgot our manners, Louise, standing here chattering like a couple of blue jays.
3: Yes. Dan, this is my daughter, Elizabeth.
1: Hello, Mr. Carson.
4: Even prettier than the picture your mama sent me.
1: Mother sent you my picture?
4: Yep. Laying on a blanket, taking your bottle.
1: Well, I've changed quite a bit since then.
4: Yeah. You're a lot longer now. Got a little more hair, too.
1: Well, when I was a baby, I used to wear my hair very close to my head, under the skin.
0: I'm George Cugat, Liz's husband. How do you do, Mr. Carson?
4: Well, hiya, George. Say, I like the way you shake hands, real tight, like you mean it.
0: You have quite a grip yourself.
4: Yeah, hate wishy-washy shake, like the feel of friendship there. Ain't never forgot Herb Jackson, the friendliest feller I ever met. Broke 7 bones in my hand.
3: We'll be having dinner in a moment, Dan. Would you care to go upstairs and wash?
4: No. Took care of it before I left Houston.
0: Well, I'd better wash. I've never been to Houston.
4: I got a little surprise for you, Louise.
3: Oh, a surprise, Dan. Well, what is it?
4: Oh, it's coming later. Yeah, I guess I'm ready for Chuck now.
1: Chuck, Mr. Carson?
4: Yeah, that's what we call dinner in Texas, Lizzie.
1: What about late at night when you go down to the icebox and sneak a snack? What do you call that?
4: Snuff.

0: Enjoy your dinner, Mr. Carson?
1: Oh, I reckon it did, George. It's mighty fine grub.
2: Grub? What's grub?
1: Chuck.
3: I'm waiting for that surprise, Dad.
1: Well, it ought to be here in a little while, Louise.
0: Mr. Carson, I understand you have some oil property in Texas.
1: Yeah. It was originally my granddaddy's. He got it from some Indians. Swapped them for it.
3: Swapped them for oil property? What'd he give them? Colored beads, bits of cloth, fire water?
1: No, $650,000.
3: Did you ever meet an Indian, Mr. Carson?
1: Yeah, Lizzie. Sorry I did, too.
3: Oh, did you have trouble with him?
1: Kinda.
3: Did you kill him?
1: Nope.
3: Did you hurt him?
1: Kinda.
3: With a gun?
1: Nope. Backed over him in a gas station.
0: Mr. Carson, I understand along with your oil properties, you have quite a ranch, too.
1: Oh, yeah. Got me a nice big ranch. Ain't it, Louise?
3: It's really tremendous.
2: What do you call your ranch, Mr. Carson?
1: Dallas.
3: What about my surprise, Dad?
1: Well, it ought to be here any minute, Louise. Let's see. Well, this is sure going to be a fine wedding. A pretty bride.
3: And you'll be a rather handsome groom yourself, Dan.
1: Well, I went to a lot of trouble for the ceremony. Spent all day yesterday at the chiropractor's having my leg straightened out.
2: You should have kept your pants on. They're still bow-legged.
0: Tell me, do you have a horse, Mr. Carson?
1: Oh, now there's something that I like to talk about. You bet I got me a horse. His name is Shotgun.
2: Shotgun? Do you feed him or load him?

0: But you bet I got me a horse. His name is Shotgun.
1: Shotgun? Do you feed him or load him?
0: Oh, he's a good old horse. Had him for 18 years. Showing his age a little. Graying around the tail.
1: Oh, now that's nice. I think a gray tail makes a horse look distinguished.
2: As I always say, an old horse is just as good as a new horse.
1: I've never heard you say that, George.
2: Well, you've never been around while I was talking to an old horse.
3: Why don't we all go out on the porch?
0: Oh, I reckon that's your surprise now, Louise. Excuse me.
3: Oh, what do you suppose that silly boy's gotten me?
1: Mother, you're holding that third finger out too conspicuously.
0: Well, here's your surprise, Louise. Come on in, Slim.
4: Greetings from Texas, everybody. Gee-haw.
0: Slim's my old saddle buddy, Louise. He's going to be our best man.
3: Oh?
4: Dan, you old horn swaddle son of a rattlesnake.
0: Slim, you old saddle sore mule buster.
4: You old leather-eating coyote.
0: You old thieving noose dodger.
4: You old horn toad.
0: You old siffy cat.
4: You old prairie dog.
0: You old...
4: You...
3: Dan, he's going to be our best man.
0: Yeah, some surprise, huh, Lou? Slim, this year is Louie.
4: So that's her. Well, doggone. Twang my banjo, bust my bridges, doggone. Gull, dern, ding, dong, darn, Dan.
0: Slim says he likes your figure, Lou.
1: Oh, Mother's always had nice gall-derns.
4: Oh. Here's a little gall-dern something I brung you, Miss Lou. For when you and old ding-dong Dan set up gall-dern housekeeping. Doggone.
3: Thank you. Oh, towels. How nice. Aren't they, Liz?
1: Oh, yes. Look, George. A set. Hers and his'n.
2: I'll be right back, Liz. I think we're going to need some smelling salts.
4: I heard that. If you don't like my vapor, just open some windows. Doggone, Dan. Who's the strawberry room?
0: Oh, this is my daughter, Lizzie.
4: God darn it, she's pretty. A ding-dong redhead, too. Makes me want to kick off my boots and jump smack dab barefoot into a doggone tub of sow belly. Bust my britches. Bust my britches.
1: Bend over.
4: Doggone, Dan, I just can't wait no longer. I got a gall darn surprise for you outside. Music for your wedding.
3: Music, Dan?
4: Yeah, just a minute. Oh, I mean, just a doggone minute.
0: Oh, Slim, you brought the sons of the singing sagebrush.
5: You are my son.

0: did Slim say about music for our wedding?
1: Oh, I know the hank to bass, Miss Lou, but Spade Cooley weren't available.
2: Well, there ain't no finer music in the Sons of the Singing Sage Brush.
1: Sing some of that there wedding music term, sons.
3: I'm ahead for the last round
4: of... Oh, horse.
5: Make up your mind.
1: Gentlemen. Son.
6: Mr. Carson, have you ever thought that Mrs. Elliott may have other plans for the music at her wedding?
2: Lou? Why, Lou is loco about the Sons, ain't you, Lou?
0: Well, Dan, they were all right when we went to the barn dance in San Antone, but I had planned on other music for the wedding, and I more or less thought that George could be the best man.
1: Oh, I'm being the best man. Who's George?
6: I'm George.
1: Now, look at here, George.
4: Shoot him, Slim.
7: George is going to be the best man, aren't you, George?
1: I say I'm going to be the best man. What do you say, George?
6: Well, Liz, I think Slim really has his heart set on it.
1: Is this going to be a wedding, or is this going to be a wedding?
7: That's a very good question.
2: Well, let me hear some more of that wedding music, son.
3: Oh, promise me that someday you and I will take our love together to some time.
1: Wahoo!
2: Son!
1: Oh, shut up!
4: Shoot him, Slim! Shotgun sure would love this.
7: George, where

0: How's your mother, dear?
1: Doctor says she'll be all right. All she needs is quiet.
0: Fine. I got a room in town for the surging sons of the screaming sage.
1: Did they mind leaving?
0: Yes, I think they were a little hurt. As they walked away, they were singing something called "I Don't Think They Like Us Here and I Wish We Were Back in Texas Blues."
1: Mm. Poor mother. The way she tried to smile when Slim brought in that box of dirt so their marriage could be held on Texas soil.
0: I can see the write-up of the wedding in the paper. To the soft strains of Beat My Desert Doggy 8 to the Bar, Louise Elliott and Daniel Carson were married. On the altar, campfires blazed brightly.
1: And the highlight of the affair was when the bride threw her bouquet of cactus and pinned three flower girls to the parson.
0: I won't let your mother go through with it, Liz.
1: Well, Mother confided in me, George. She doesn't want to go through with it.
0: She doesn't?
1: No, but unless Mr. Carson leaves, she'll have to marry him.
0: Oh, fine. Well, what could possibly make Mr. Carson leave? Who is it?
2: It's me. It's Dan.
1: Well, speak of the Carson.
2: Hello, Liz. George.
1: Why, Mr. Carson, you look so sad.
2: Well, I can't help it, Lizzie. It's a terrible thing that's happened. Terrible thing.
1: Oh, Mother's going to be all right, Mr. Carson. Don't worry.
2: It ain't your mother. Shotgun's down with a hoof and mouth disease.
0: Shotgun? You're more worried about your horse than Mrs. Elliott?
2: Well, I reckon I'd be pretty worried about her, too, if she had hoof and mouth disease. Poor old Shotgun. I just got a phone call about him from a Western Union office. I got to go to Shotgun.
0: You aren't leaving?
2: Yeah, reckon so. But I'll always remember Louise. I'm gonna keep the picture I got of her. And I'd be obliged if she'd keep my box of dirt.
1: Well, I'm sure she will, Mr. Carson.
2: Well, goodbye, Liz. Bye, George.
0: Goodbye, Mr. Carson. Don't bother to shake. I'll just slam the door on my hand.
1: Goodbye, and I hope Shotgun gets his hoof out of his mouth.
0: Liz, he's gone.
1: And Mother has a box of dirt.
0: What'll she do with it?
1: Oh, it'll make nice Christmas presents for people who don't have dirt.
0: Darling, he's gone, but let's not make light of it. He was a nice old guy.
1: Yeah.
0: You don't have anything against him, do you?
1: Why, certainly not, George.
0: I hope his horse will be all right. It'd
1: be a shame if Shotgun popped off before he got back.
0: Liz, I can't get over the coincidence of this thing. Here we're sitting in our room, and you're saying how nice it would be if Mr. Carson left. Mm-hmm. In walks Mr. Carson. Had a phone call from Western Union, and he's leaving.
1: Positively amazing.
0: Well, I guess we can go break the news to your mother.
1: She already knows about it.
0: What?
1: I made the phone call from her room.
0: Liz.
1: Want to send a telegram?

0: Are you asleep?
1: No, dear. I can't sleep.
0: Why not?
1: I keep lying here waiting for you to say, George, are you asleep?
0: Do you love me, George?
1: Madly.
0: Would you swim oceans to be at my side?
1: I'd swim oceans to be at your side.
0: Would you climb mountains to be at my side?
1: I'd climb mountains to be at your side.
0: Would you get up and get me a glass of water?
1: No.
0: Why not?
1: I'm pooped from climbing those mountains and swimming those oceans.
0: Please get me a glass of water, George.
1: All right. What smells so good?
0: I left the top off my taboo.
1: I thought it was night-blooming jasmine.
0: Why does jasmine only bloom at night?
1: Oh, they have a very strong union.
0: I love you, George.
1: I love you, too.
0: Remember, I want cold water. That's the left faucet.
1: Yes, Liz, the left faucet.
0: Oh, George, I changed my mind. I'd like a Coke instead.
1: Okay. Which faucet is the Coke?
0: Oh, never mind. You'd have to go downstairs. I don't want you to leave me. I'll take water.
1: Here you are, darling.
0: Thanks, little cuddle puddle.
1: You're welcome, little drip. Good night, honey.
0: Good night, dear.
1: What's the matter, Liz? You got a feather leak in your pillow?
0: No. I was just thinking that I'm pretty clever. Today I figured out a way to make someone not marry someone. And if I wanted to, I could scheme a way to make someone marry someone.
1: You really think you could?
0: Mm-hmm. I did it once.
1: You schemed a way to make someone marry someone?
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1: Who?
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1: Frontier Town, the saga of the Roaring West. Frontier Town. El Paso, Cheyenne, Calgary, Tombstone. Frontier Town. Here is the adventurous story of the early West, the tamed and the untamed. From the Pecos to Powder River, Dodge City to Poker Flat, these are the towns they fought to live in and lived to fight for. 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Frontier!

0: there, if you know anything about Dos Rias, our frontier town, then you've probably heard about me, Chad Remington. Oh, not that my name means anything, or am I an important citizen. But it just so happens that I'm a frontier lawyer. Just about the only lawyer in the whole county and for hundreds of miles around. To tell the truth, were it not for the little ranch my father left me, I'd never make both ends meet practicing law. But even with the direct type of law we sometimes have on the frontier, we do have a court and we do have a judge. The fact of the matter is that Libby, the judge's daughter, may someday become Mrs. Chad Remington. Now, I say may advisedly, and it's all because of what happened not much more than a week ago. It all started when a crowd of hoodlums rode into Dos Rias, airing their lungs and triggering their guns.
1: Let's go into Blackjack's place and wet our whistles with some of his best.
2: Come on, boy.
1: Hey, Frankie.
3: Yeah.
1: You're all the time boasting about what a crack shot you are. Think you can hit that little gold eagle on that flagpole across the street?
3: I sure can. Watch.
1: You missed it a mile. I'll tell you what we'll do. We'll all shoot for it. And the first man to hit it gets 6 free drinks on me. Okay, then. Get them hog legs out and let's get to shooting.
0: When this had gone on for a full minute, the judge, looking out of his office window and not finding anyone with a badge or otherwise attempting to stop this bloodless riot, slammed his window and stalked down the street toward the scene of the disturbance.
4: Did you hear me? I said stop it.
5: What?
1: What's that again, mister? Were you talking to us?
4: I most certainly was talking to you. You and the rest of these hoodlums.
1: Oh, we're hoodlums, are we?
4: Judging from your conduct, you most certainly are. Now put those guns up before we throw the lot of you in jail for 30 days for disturbing the peace.
5: Oh, are
4: you?
5: No!
1: Quiet! Quiet, you Jaspers! I'll handle this old coot. You happen to be the law around here, mister? Because I don't see no tin badge.
4: If you think it takes a sheriff or a marshal to lock you up, you've got a lot to learn. You either desist and behave like decent people, or I'm exercising the prerogative of any citizen and arresting you myself.
1: Friend, I don't know anything about this pre-whatever you call it, but if you think you can lock me up, come on. Try it.
4: Why, you contemptible, insufferable...
6: Here, what's all... Oh, what are you doing here, Judge?
1: Howdy, Blackjack.
6: Howdy, boys.
4: Well, Mr. Turner, I suppose these maniacs are customers of yours.
6: Yeah, Judge. Not only are they customers of mine, they're friends of mine.
5: Darn good friends.
1: Tell them again, Blackjack.
4: If they are friends of yours, Turner, then the friendly thing to do would be to tell them to either behave like gentlemen while they're in Dos Rios... or learn to be gentlemen with a 30-day course in our town jail.
6: The trouble with you, Judge, is you're getting old.
4: Oh, I am, huh? Well, I'm not too old to arrest a lot of them, and you included, if I have to.
6: Well, like you lawyers say, that's something that remains to be proved. But what I was talking about was, you seem to forget when you were just a high-spirited young wadi yourself out to have a good time.
4: I am not forgetting anything. But you seem to forget that we've got a few laws left in Dos Rios.
6: But jeepers, Judge. These boys have been up country for a couple of months now. Ain't they entitled to come to town and have a little fun?
4: Look around the street, Turner. There isn't a man, woman, or child who hasn't run inside or has hidden in some doorway. Frightened. Frightened off the street they pay taxes to maintain.
6: Yeah, so?
4: So, I'm giving you a final warning. While these men or any other of your so-called friends are in Dos Rios, either they toe the mark and behave, or not only will they go to jail, but I'll issue a writ padlocking your place, closing it up as a public nuisance.
0: Well, riot or near riot happen in the middle of town. And as a result, I knew nothing about it because, well, I was out at the judge's house paying a visit I was enjoying on his daughter, Libby.
2: Chad, believe me, I've thought about it as much as you say you have, but living the life you do, one-third lawyer, one-third freelance marshal, and one-third plain and simple troubleshooter. Well, don't you understand? A woman wants peace of mind and security.
0: Well, doesn't respect and affection and adoration mean something to a woman, too?
2: Take that man you run around with, Cherokee.
0: And what's wrong with the O'Bannon?
2: Oh, nothing. Run out of two states for peddling that fraudulent patent medicine of his. The only use he has for water is to bathe in it, and that not too frequently, and... Well, it isn't Cherokee. It's just that I feel you aren't quite ready yet to settle down, Chad. Once you can convince me that you...
4: Well, glad you're here, Chad.
0: Well, I'm glad somebody's glad I'm here. Why, Judge?
4: I just had a run-in with Black Jack Turner and a bunch of gunslingers who started to shoot up the town in front of that saloon of Turner's.
2: Oh, Father, I hope you didn't get into a fight.
4: No, but if I had, there'd have been a half a dozen cracked heads down there, I'll tell you.
0: What was it, Judge? What happened?
4: Well, it's a long story, Chad. So pull up a chair and sit down, and I'll tell you.
0: Well, you already know what the judge told me. All about the rowdyism in town and his clash with Black Jack Turner and his coterie of gun-toting friends. However, what I didn't know and what the judge couldn't possibly have known were the repercussions resulting from his threat to padlock Black Jack's Golden Slipper Entertainment Hall. Because while he was recounting to me what had happened, Black Jack and a couple of his friends were in the Golden Slipper mulling it over.
1: Now, I ain't telling you what to do, Blackjack, but I run up against solid citizens like that judge before. And I'm telling you, they're a cyclone on wheels when they get started.
7: Ben ain't just talking, Blackjack. You could see it in the old goat's eyes that he meant what he said.
1: And being a judge, like you say, he can make it stick.
6: Yeah, I know. But I've been doing a little thinking. Thinking that might be good for this whole town.
1: Yeah?
6: That bald-headed busybody has been judge around here for the last 12 years. Just because the people elected him once.
7: You mean you ain't had no election for 12 years?
6: No, I mean he's been re-elected every 2 years just because it's become a habit. As a matter of fact, nobody's ever run against him.
1: So, all right, but what's your idea?
6: Now, there's an election coming up the end of this month. Me and a couple of other Jaspers in the same business would like it a lot better if we had a new marshal. A more cooperative marshal?
7: Yeah.
6: So wouldn't it be a lot better if, while we were trying to elect a new marshal, we ran our own candidate and elected a new judge?
1: Are you serious? Who'd you run? Don't a judge have to be a lawyer? And the only lawyer around this saddle stop is that holier-than-thou Chad Remington.
6: Oh, is that so? And maybe you didn't know that old man Simpkins used to be a lawyer back in Indiana.
7: Jughead Simpkins?
1: Why, Jughead Simpkins ain't drawn a sober breath for years.
6: Sure. It'd make our campaign all the better. We could prove to the voters around here that even an old sot like Jughead would be a better judge than that fossil we got.
7: Oh, Blackjack, it wouldn't do you or us any good if he was elected. He don't even know what day of the week it is.
6: Ah, that's just the point. Now, if we elected Simpkins, don't you see he'd do anything we told him? With our own marshal and judge.
1: Yes, all right.
6: Gentlemen, a toast.
8: Yeah.
6: I give you Judge Jughead Simpkins.
0: Well, Libby was right. Being a troubleshooter at heart, I decided to go down and pay a call on Black Jack Turner to see if I couldn't make him realize that Dos Rios had grown up and that it was no town for the bad ones. The saddle bums, gents on the prod, and the ordinary backcountry variety of troublemaker. Aside from the usual gaiety in the Golden Slipper, everything seemed serene as I spotted Black Jack and walked up to his table.
6: Well, what do you want, Remington?
0: I want to talk to you, Black Jack. Talk to you like a Dutch uncle.
6: Yeah? Well, I don't want to talk to you. In fact, I don't even want you in my place. Gotta be careful who I let in here. And the Golden Slipper's got a good reputation.
0: Now, look, Turner. I didn't come in here for any of your stupid jokes. And I'm not going to...
6: I'm asking you decent. Are you going to get out?
0: I'm going to get out when I'm good and ready.
6: Frankie, Ben, get him out of here.
1: My pleasure, Blackjack.
6: And just to make sure there's no real trouble, I think I'll just take charge of that pop gun.
8: Oh, you low down.
1: Come on, Frankie.
6: Come on, boy.
1: Go.
6: Up, come on. All right. We got him now, boys. Yeah. Hey, Professor. We got someone we're heaving out of here. If you'll be so kind, let's have that famous march from the Bum's Rush. That's it, Professor. Come on, boys. Now get this mule-headed maverick where he belongs, out in the street.
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0: And now, Frontier Town.
1: Well, there's a saying that there's no fool like an old fool. But as you've seen, in my case, age didn't make any difference. However, it didn't take me long to get over feeling foolish, particularly a few days later when I was sitting in my office still licking my wounds and Cherokee O'Bannon came banging up the stairs from his livery stable below.
2: Belly blue blazes, Chad, wait till you hear.
1: Wait till I hear what, Cherokee?
2: Well, they're running someone else against the judge in the election next week.
1: What? Running someone else for judge? Are you sure?
2: Sure, I'm sure. I got the information from the man who's running.
1: The man who's running? Who is it?
2: Old man Simpkins. Jughead Simpkins.
1: Simpkins? And what were you doing talking to Simpkins?
2: Well, Now, look here, Chad. What's that got to do with it?
1: Come on, now. Where did you see Simpkins? You were over in that saloon again, weren't you?
2: That thing you so indignantly call a saloon is a rendezvous for the less fortunate people. People like me. We refer to it as the working man's club.
1: Well, sit down. And don't sit across the desk from me. Sit where you can exhale toward the open window. Tell me what else you found out.
2: What else? Isn't that enough, running a sodden reprobate like Jughead for judge?
1: But who's running him? Who's behind him?
2: Well, I ran out of money at that stage. Although if I'd had another 4 bits in my jeans, I'm sure I could have found out.
1: Another 4 bits worth of drinks and you might have found out. But when you woke up tomorrow morning, you wouldn't have remembered anything about it.
2: Counselor, that is a base calumny. A sip of the hair of the dog that bit me and I would have been sharp as a tack.
1: Regardless, I'll bet you right now that this is some of Black Jack Turner's doings. And by glory, Cherokee, if it is, I'm not going to rest until Turner and his whole crew are run out of this town. And preferably up to the state penitentiary. A few days later, when we could start reading the handwriting on the wall and the ridiculing posters tacked up all over town, Cherokee and I were in a sober and solemn conference with the judge and his daughter, Libby.
3: Chad, this is so ridiculous. Mr. Simpkins ever knew any law at all. It's been burned out of his brain by alcohol years ago.
4: The ridiculous part of it is that there are actually people in this town who are starting to believe all those palpably asinine lies they're spreading around.
2: Yeah, you'll have your chance to answer the lies, Judge, when you make that campaign speech in front of the town hall tomorrow night.
4: And don't believe I won't answer them. Factually, categorically, and point by point.
3: I wish we really knew who is backing Simpkins. It's so hard to fight when you don't know whom you're fighting.
1: Well, Libby, it may be hard to fight, but it's not too hard to figure out.
4: Oh, I know whom you suspect, Chad, but honestly, I don't think that...
2: Sepper, sea serpents, Chad, what was that?
3: Chad, someone threw a knife through the window.
1: A knife with a note pinned to it. I'll get it. Well, this is going to set the democratic form of government back to the dark ages.
3: What is it, Chad? What does the note say?
4: Yeah, let me read that. Warning. If you try making that speech tomorrow, you'll never make another one. A friend.
2: Of all the cheap, contemptible, cussed things I've ever heard of, threats in a political campaign.
4: Well, they're not intimidating me.
3: Well, I should hope not. You'll show this note to the marshal and have deputies all around that meeting.
4: Certainly. It's a good idea. The marshal's up for re-election, too. And this is aimed at him as much as it's aimed at me. We'll have every deputy in town protecting that meeting.
1: If I were you, Judge, I wouldn't.
4: What?
3: Are you out of your mind, Chad? What do you want to do, have my father killed? Or maybe you think you can protect him single-handed.
4: No, Libby, that's no way to talk to Chad.
3: Oh, it isn't, isn't it? He couldn't even protect himself the other day down at Black Jack Turner's saloon.
2: My dear Miss Libby, what chances one man got
1: against... Thanks, Cherokee, but this isn't the time or the place for defending my stupidity. However, I'm still of the opinion that it would be a grave mistake to have tomorrow's campaign meeting surrounded by deputies. Now, if you'd only try to figure out what might be behind this thing, Judge, I think you'll see
4: that... Chad, you're just wasting your breath trying to argue with us. I'll fight for re-election. I'll fight every thieving no good in this town. But just so long as we have law and order, I'm going to have the full protection of that law that I'm sworn to defend... Every blessed chance I can get it.
1: It was bad enough trying to argue with an old mossback like the judge. But when it came to arguing with Libby, Well, there are several old axioms that apply to a situation like this. And besides, after the dressing down Livy had given me a few days before about being footloose and trouble-seeking, I just decided that the better part of valor was to let it go at that. So, with Cherokee in tow, I went at the problem in my own way, keeping both eyes peeled when we attended the campaign meeting at which the judge spoke the next day.
4: Even with the increase in civil suits, 3 cases out of 4 that are tried in my court are still criminal actions. Do you want a judge like my opponent to sit on the bench for that?
5: No, absolutely not.
4: Very well, then. Friends and fellow townsmen, then let us face facts. Let us compare the record of my opponent with my own record since we both came to Dos Rios. Let us investigate and see which one of us has contributed more to the welfare and to the civic health of our community.
2: Billy Blue, what was that?
6: Look, everybody, down the street toward the business section. There's been a holdup.
4: Don't stand there. Let this meeting go. Come on, Marshal, and all you deputies. Let's hit our horses and get after them.
2: Come on.

0: a maelstrom of men and horses. But as we pulled away from Town Hall and started through the business section of town, we could soon see that it had been Black Jack Turner's Golden Slipper Saloon that had been held up. The trail led out of town, and then suddenly, just as suddenly as the shots had started, the trail vanished into the rocks. For the moment at least, it was a lost cause. There was no trail to follow, so the marshal slowed his own horse and turned in the saddle.
1: Say, there's no use killing off these horses, boys. Rainer.
2: Well, they certainly disappeared like prairie dogs in the desert, Marshal.
3: Yes, and no wonder. The Marshal and all his deputies hadn't been down to a political meeting, a man might be able to get some protection around this town.
4: Don't be ridiculous, Turner. The Marshal was only doing what he was supposed to do. Protect me from being murdered.
3: Yeah? Well, what about me? I'm a businessman and a taxpayer. Don't you think I'm entitled to some protection, too?
1: Now, hold on, Turner. Me and my deputies were out of town almost as fast as you were.
3: Sure, almost as fast. You almost got me back that $20,000 they got out of my safe. I tell you what I'm going to do. Because the marshal's office is so busy working for a judge who can't even take care of himself, I'm offering a reward of 10%, or $2,000, for the conviction of the men who robbed my safe. Now, come on, boys. There's no sense wasting time out here. Let's be getting back to town.
0: If you've noticed, I'd learned enough by that time to keep my mouth shut. But I did keep my eyes open. After the mob dispersed and went back to town, it didn't take Cherokee and me very long to discover the trail we'd been following was the trail of only two horses. It wasn't very likely that only two men could successfully hold up a saloon like the Golden Slipper and get away with it. That is, not without a little help. A little inside help.
2: By my sainted mother, Chad, how can you even figure that this is an inside job?
0: Item number one. The note that was thrown into the judge's house.
2: Yes?
0: I tried to tell the judge and Libby, but they wouldn't listen. But did you notice the knife the note was stuck on?
2: The knife?
0: Yeah. It was a boning knife. A boning knife such as butchers use or they use in restaurants. Restaurants like Turner's Golden Slipper Cafe.
2: That doesn't prove the robbery was an inside job.
0: Item number two. Wouldn't it make sense if this was a planned inside job to threaten the judge so that he'd do the obvious thing and seek the protection of the marshal and all of his deputies?
2: Yeah, presuming you're right, Counselor, why should a man want to steal $20,000 for himself?
0: Item number three. You just heard Blackjack trying to make it sound as if the judge got special protection at the expense of all the other taxpayers. Now, if enough taxpayers believe that argument, the next judge in this county will be Jughead Simpkins.
2: Man alive, how can you even start to prove that?
0: Well, by doing something that's even more ridiculous, Cherokee. You and I are going to draw out every dollar we have in the bank and gamble. We're going to sit in a game with a professional gambler with nothing on our side but sheer bluff.

0: Well, that's pretty good, yeah.
1: Come on, Ben, have another one. You know, tonight for my special friends, the drinks are on the house.
0: Well, for $20,000, a fella ought to be able to buy a lot of drinks. Hey, look who just walked in. Chad Remington.
1: Looks like we can have the professor play the march from the Bum's Rush all over it. Hey, wait a minute. What's he doing coming in here with O'Bannon and the marshal?
0: I don't know, but we'll soon be finding out. Here he comes.
2: Believe me, Turner, I wouldn't be coming in here if it wasn't on business. And if you want your $20,000 back, just tell your bouncers to lay off.
1: Why, I wouldn't throw you up. Did you say something about my $20,000?
3: He certainly did. That reward you put up was so tempting, we went out and found it.
1: What are you talking about, anyhow? I don't believe you.
4: That's the truth, Blackjack. I've got the men who held you up down in jail, and they've confessed.
2: What? And if you don't mind, Turner, being a lawyer, I'd like my fee in advance. That'll be exactly $2,000. And in your case, I won't charge costs.
3: To put it politely, we want the reward.
1: First, I want to see the money.
4: You don't have to worry about the money, Blackjack. I got it down to my office.
2: That is not all of it. See here? This is some the marshal didn't have room for.
3: We decided to hang on to that much in case you welch, Blackjack.
2: So, since it gives your place a bad name to have me in it, why don't you just go back to your office, open the safe, and get us that $2,000, huh?
1: Okay. Come on, Ben. We made a bargain. We better live up to it.
2: He sure had made a bargain. And as soon as they left for the private office, Cherokee, the marshal, and I sneaked out to the back window in the alley and watched.
0: Is there dough there, Blackjack?
1: Why, them dirty liars. They never got back that $20,000. It's still right here.
0: Why, sure. How could they get it back when it's always been right here?
5: All right, Turner, reach. We heard every word you said.
6: Marshal, look out. They're gone.
2: I don't mean to sound as if I'm boasting, Blackjack, but I generally get what I aim at. And in your case, it wasn't just your gun arm. To square myself with a certain young lady in town, I've spent the last 3 days aiming on putting you in jail.

Frontier Town, starring Reed Hadley and featuring Wade Crosby, is a Bruce Ells production. 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Music written and played by Ivan Dittmars. Be sure to be with us again same time next week for another fine action-adventure story with your favorite young Western star, Reed Hadley. And now this is Bill Forman telling you that Frontier Town comes to you from Hollywood.

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6: No. It's quite nice, though.
5: Is it? Do you think I might try a piece?
6: Mm.
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This is Laurence Olivier. I'm speaking to you from the stage of the Theatre Royal Haymarket, in the heart of London's theatre land. This is one of London's oldest theatres, and it is appropriate that I should introduce the first of this new series of programs from here. I am at this time rehearsing a new play with my wife, Vivian Lee, and after a short tour, I shall be opening in London early next month. Because of this, although I shall be introducing the program each week, I am, for the first few of this new series, inviting some of my own good friends of the theatre to join me and appear in subjects of their own choice. My first guest is a very old friend of mine. A good few years ago, I had the pleasure of appearing as his guest on his own program from New York, and that is why it gives me particular pleasure to return the compliment and to reintroduce you this week to Orson Welles. Orson has chosen a famous story by Alexander Pushkin, which you may know. It is a tale of excitement and suspense, which I think you'll like. Here he is, then, Orson Welles, in the role of Hermann in The Queen of Spades.

0: ace, 3, 7, ace, 3, 7, ace, 3, 7, queen, queen. So, they say I'm mad, do they? They say I'm out of my mind, here in their book of hospital, room number 17, just as though I were out of my mind. Listen, my friends, listen. I'm no more insane than you are. No more insane than I was that evening. That evening at Nurumov's. Nurumov of the horse gods. The night of the card party.
1: And how did you make out, Stewin? Did you win?
2: No, I lost, just as I always do. I always have been unlucky at cards. I play carefully. Never raise the stakes, keep my head, never let myself be put out. Yet I always lose.
1: And you've never been tempted into putting your winnings back onto a sequence? All on one card, double on the second, double again on the third?
2: Not me, I'm afraid.
1: You surprise me. I wish I'd got your temperament.
3: What about Herman here? He's never had a card in his hand in his life. Yet he sits here till 5 a.m. just watching us play.
4: Why not? Play fascinates me. Just to watch.
5: And you never want to join in and try your luck?
4: No. I'm in no position to throw away what I've got in the hope of winning more than I need.
3: Well, if you never start gambling, I suppose you never acquire a taste for it. But you know, there's one person I can't understand.
1: And who's that?
3: My grandmother, the Countess Anna Fedotovna. Oh. She never touches a card.
4: Your grandmother, the Countess?
3: Uh-huh.
4: But why should she want to gamble? She's over 80 years old.
3: True, but that only shows you've never heard the story.
1: No?
2: Then what is her story, then? Come on, Tomsky, you cannot leave us all in the air like that.
3: Well, it's very simple, really. The Countess knows an infallible system.
4: She could
3: win every time she played, true.
4: Nonsense, my dear Tomsky. There's no such thing as an infallible system. There's always a chance of losing. That's why I always refuse to play.
3: There is an infallible system, Herman, if you know it. And the Countess does know it. Now listen to this. About 60 years ago, she was in Paris, beautiful, rich. And she had a passion for cards. She had a run of bad luck. She lost every time she played. And she ended up, after one particularly bad evening, by owing the Duke of Orléans a very tidy sum. Now, you've heard of the Count Saint-Germain, haven't you?
4: Wasn't that the charlatan who said he was the wandering Jew and pretended to have found the elixir of life?
3: Well, he may have been a charlatan in some ways, but he had extraordinary powers, supernatural powers, apparently. And he was the one who taught the Countess her infallible system.
4: Nonsense, Tomsky. I tell you, there's no such thing.
3: Very well, then. How do you explain this? The Countess asked Saint-Germain to lend her the money. Instead, he told her the secret system. She went back to Versailles that very night, and on just 3 cards, doubling and redoubling the stakes, she won back the fortune she had lost.
4: But, my dear fellow, that was just a lucky coincidence.
3: No, no.
4: If she had played again, she'd have lost her fortune again.
3: Oh, no. Not when she knew which 3 cards to play.
4: Nonsense.
3: You see, it had been one of the conditions, by the way, I didn't tell you, that after she'd played them just the once, she should never touch a card again in her life. And she never has done.
4: You mean to say you've a grandmother with a secret like that, which could make you millions, and you've never managed to wheedle it out of her?
3: No. Nobody ever has. Not even her own sons.
1: Well, I wish the Countess would take pity on me sometime. 3 infallible cards like that, and once would be enough.
4: Nonsense.
1: I should retire a wealthy man from that single game.
4: Oh, I had scoffed at the tale, pretended to disbelieve it, but in my heart, I knew it was true. There is such an infallible system. There are 3 cards that will always win. Every gambler knows that there are, knows that there must be. Once in a lifetime, someone discovers the secret, and then their fortune is made. And it was just those 3 infallible cards that I had always been trying to discover, watching game after game, never playing until I knew which the secret sequence really was. Well, now I know. All night long I had lain awake, thinking about the secret, and the one old woman who knew it. Next morning, I took a walk through the streets of the city. I stopped before an imposing mansion.
6: Excuse me, sir.
7: Yes.
6: Whose house is that over there?
7: On the corner?
6: Yes.
7: The Countess Fedotovna's. A great lady, sir.
6: The Countess? The Countess Anna Fedotovna?
7: That's right, sir. The only one. She's an old lady now, sir. 87, they say.
6: And who is the young lady? The young one sitting at the window.
7: At the embroidery frame,
6: sir. Yes.
7: Oh, that will be the Countess's young ward, Lizaveta Ivanovna.
6: Lizaveta Ivanovna. Thank you. Thank you, sir.
4: So the Countess has a pretty young lady to look after her, has she? Well, maybe that will prove to be the answer. Yes, she was to be the answer, all right. Lizaveta Ivanovna. Day after day, I went back to the house, standing there in the street, gazing up at the figure in the window, wondering what went on between her and the Countess. Did she know the story of the old woman's secret? No. Not until I finally told her. They talked about other things up there in the Countess's dressing room.
8: What are you gazing out of the window for, child? Is it so interesting down in the street?
9: I'm sorry, I wasn't thinking.
8: Not thinking? You looked as though you were lost in thought. Maybe you find it far too dull, reading to me.
9: Oh, no, my lady. Shall I get the book that Prince Pavel sent you yesterday?
8: No, no, I don't feel in the mood for being read to. All the novels they send me are a lot of ridiculous nonsense. Is the carriage ready?
9: Yes, my lady. It is waiting at the door till you require it.
8: Then I shall get dressed and we will drive to the park. Please be ready to start when I am dressed.
9: Yes, my lady. Natasha.
10: Yes, mademoiselle.
9: Do you know that man down there in the street? He's been standing there all the morning.
10: The officer, mademoiselle?
9: No, I never saw him before. What uniform is he wearing?
10: Well, I am not sure, mademoiselle, but... Yes, he is a captain in the engineers, I think.
9: It is very handsome. The uniform, I mean.
10: Yes, mademoiselle.
4: I knew that she had seen me standing there each morning. I had seen her blush and pretend to turn away to her embroidery. But always her eyes stole back to me. And I knew that sooner or later I should succeed. And then one day, as she was helping the old countess into her carriage...
8: Careful.
4: I slipped the note into her hand. I saw her start of surprise, her indecision, whether to throw it away or not. Then I saw her hide it in her glove as the carriage drove away.
9: Know then, my adored one, that you are more to me than life itself. Though I have only had the exquisite happiness of gazing at you from afar, I live for the day when I shall hear your voice, and when I shall have the courage to declare myself your devoted slave. Hermann, but what am I to do? Whatever would the Countess say if ever she were to find out? The man is far too bold. I shall have to return his letter.
4: yes, she returned my letter. Just as I knew she would, with a brief note of her own. Sir, it said, I am sure that your intentions are honorable and that you have no wish to offend me, but I cannot begin an acquaintance in such an imprudent manner. I return your letter and trust you will never give me cause to complain of your disrespect. Give her no cause to complain of disrespect, but neither would I give her cause to complain of neglect. For I had reason to believe that my boldness was not entirely unwelcome.
1: So, Hermann, you know Lizaveta Ivanovna, do you?
6: I know her by sight. I hear of her occasionally through a mutual friend.
1: And can you, by any chance, be the officer that she seems to be thinking about these days?
6: Aye, of course not.
1: No?
6: No, we've never met. What made you think that?
1: It was rather amusing. I was asking the Countess's permission to present a friend of mine.
6: Huh?
1: A fellow officer, I called him. Actually, it was Narumov. Then when Lizaveta and I are alone together, up she comes and whispers, who is the officer you wish to present to the Countess? Is he a captain in the engineers?
4: And Narumov's in the cavalry.
3: Of course he is. But who is the captain in the engineers that seems to be Elizaveta Ivanovna's thought?
4: How should I know? At least you can be sure it isn't me. Oh, yes, I was in her thoughts. I had every cause to be. For never a day went past now without my sending her another note smuggled into her, sometimes one way, sometimes another.
9: Please, be good enough not to bring any more letters. And tell the person who sent you that he ought to be ashamed of himself.
8: But of course, mademoiselle, of course. Even though he is devoted to you.
4: Even though I was devoted to her. Day after day, I begged her, implored her to let me visit her. And it was not long before I was receiving her replies. Before she was telling me that she, too, was in love. Before she was ready to do everything I asked of her. And then, at last, the letter for which I had been waiting was thrown down to me from the Countess's window. Oh, what a letter that was.
9: This evening there is a ball at the German embassy. The Countess will be there. This is our only chance of meeting alone. As soon as the Countess and I have left for the ball, the servants will be going out and the porter will be in his lodge. Come to the house at 11:30. Walk straight in. If anybody happens to stop you in the hall, go straight upstairs. If you meet anyone in the anteroom, ask for the Countess. They will say she is out. Then you will have to leave. But probably you will be seen by no one. If so, turn to the left through the anteroom. You will reach the Countess's bedroom. There you will find two doors. The one on the right leads into a study which is never used. The one on the left leads to a corridor, the end of which is a staircase. It leads to my room. I shall have returned by 2:00.
4: No, there was nobody to challenge me. The porter was asleep in his lodge, and the servants were not about. By 11:30, I was safely inside the Countess's apartment. But it was not the left-hand door I opened. The one that led on to Ivanova's room. No. It was the door into the empty study. Next to the bedroom of the Countess. There I waited until 2:00. And in my pocket, there was a pistol.
11: In a moment, we shall return to Orson Welles in Alexander Pushkin's transcribed story, The Queen of Spades. And now we return to Orson Welles, starring in Alexander Pushkin's famous story, The Queen of Spades.
4: I waited for nearly 3 hours. I waited in the deserted study, waited for the return of the Countess and the chance to force the secret from her. The secret of the three cards. Three cards and the order in which to play them. Three cards that could not lose. It was 2:30 before she returned. And I heard them enter the bedroom just beyond the door where I was hiding.
9: Good night, my lady.
8: Oh, so you are going to bed? Already, my dear.
9: If you will excuse me, I'm very tired.
8: Very tired, she says. A girl of her age. Aren't I tired as well?
9: I thought that Natasha would be attending your ladyship.
8: Oh, to be sure, to be sure. Don't bother about me, my dear. Nobody cares for an old woman like me. Go to bed then if you are so tired. Why stand there arguing?
9: I'm sorry, my lady. Good night.
8: Good night. Girl. Natasha, unleash me.
12: Yes, your lady.
8: Oh, I'll be quick about it. No? Mademoiselle is not the only one who is tired.
4: I watched the old woman through a crack in the door. I watched the whole repulsive scene as wig, paint, patches, and every finery was stripped away. And the gaunt, unlovely features emerged that fashion and artistry had done so much to conceal. At last the maid retired.
12: Does your ladyship wish to retire, or shall I place the chair by the window?
8: The chair is well enough where it is. Take away the candles. I will have light enough from the icon lamp.
12: Good night, my lady.
8: Good night, good night. What the portrait happy affair it was tonight, the ball. It seems they have forgotten what social occasions ought to be, just as the modern world has forgotten how to deport itself. What days they used to be when Princess Daria Petrovna and I...
13: Oh, how are you?
14: Don't be alarmed, madam. Don't be alarmed. I am not going to harm you. I have come to ask you a favor.
13: Who are you? What are you doing here?
14: It does not matter who I am. But it is in your power to make me happy for life. And it will cost you nothing.
13: What do you want?

0: is in your power to make me happy for life. And it will cost you nothing.
1: What do you want?
0: Madame, I know that you can name three cards. Three cards that are to be played in sequence. Three cards that cannot fail to make the fortune of anyone who knows them.
1: No, it was only a jest. I swear, only a stupid jest.
0: It is no jest to me, madam. I want you to name those cards for me.
1: I do not know any cards.
0: Why should you keep your secret? Who for? For your grandson, Stomsky? They are all rich enough already. They don't need to know your secret. Besides, they have no idea of the value of money. They would squander it away in a year. With me, it will be different. I know the value of money. I live simply. I am not a gambler. I have never touched a pack of cards in my life. I will only touch three cards. Tell me which they are.
1: I don't know any cards.
0: Madame, if you have any feelings at all, by all you hold dear in life, tell me your secret.
1: No.
0: If you have ever known what it is to be in love, if you have ever known human suffering or sympathy or rapture, by all you have ever felt or longed for, I beg you, tell me.
1: I do not know any card.
0: You old witch! I'll make you answer. See, I have a pistol.
1: Oh, no.
0: Tell me. Tell me, you hag. Tell me. Unless you tell me those three cards, I shall...
2: But she's dead. She's dead. Dead! The secret is... No!
0: It was only then that I remembered Lizaveta Ivanovna waiting for me in her room at the head of the little staircase down the corridor.
1: Helena, where have you been?
0: I've been in the Countess's bedroom. I've just left her. The old woman is dead.
1: No.
0: Yes.
1: What are you saying?
0: I am saying the Countess is dead. What's more, I'm afraid that I was the cause of her death.
1: Oh, no. Yes. Tell me, what terrible thing has happened?
0: She died of fright. It was an accident. She had a secret that I had to know. Three cards. A secret that can make the fortune of anyone who knows it.
1: But Helena...
0: That was all I wanted, just three cards. I let myself in just as you told me. I hid myself in the study next to her bedroom. I waited till she had got undressed and dismissed her maid... And then I came out and asked her.
1: So that was why you wanted me to let you into the house. And I thought, oh, what have I done? What have I done?
0: You old fool, I begged her to tell me. I begged her on my bended knees, but she refused to be reasonable. And what would it have cost her? Nothing at all. But the old witch was obstinate. So I pulled out my pistol and threatened her with it.
1: You monster!
0: No, don't worry, I didn't intend to kill her. The pistol wasn't even loaded. It was an accident, a pure accident. But she died. She died. The secret has died with her. Just three cards. Three cards that would have made a fortune.
1: What a fool I've been. What an utter fool to believe all your life, to believe that you really loved me, that it was me who were even interested in.
0: Three cards that were worth a fortune.
1: Yes, three cards. And I was the one who was going to help you find them. Oh, what a fool I've been. What a wicked fool. But for me, she would never have died. It was I who killed her. I, her own wife.
0: The old woman deserved to die.
1: She didn't. She was kind to me. I killed her.
0: Nobody killed her. The old woman died because she was an obstinate old fool. What is far more important, her secret died with her. Three cards. Just. Three simple cards. Now, shall I get out of the house? There seems little point in my staying any longer.
1: I was going to show you down the secret staircase.
0: Then show me.
1: It leads down from the Countess's bedroom.
0: Well, come on, show me.
1: No, I'm afraid. Afraid of seeing her there.
0: Then give me the key. Tell me what it is. I'll make my own way out. The old countess was dead, and her secret had died with her. Though I hated her for it, her death was on my hands. And the thought began to obsess me. She had died with hatred in her eyes. Hatred as well as fear. And who can say what hatred is liable to do? Even the hatred of the dead. Perhaps you will say that

0: I am superstitious, for I have no faith. But suddenly I knew that I must pay my last respects to her and ask her forgiveness.
1: Poor lady. She died 2 nights ago. She'd been to a ball at the German embassy, and the excitement must have proved too much for her. She died in her bedroom, peacefully, in a chair beside her bed.
0: I am sorry.
1: Yes, I'm going to the funeral tomorrow at the convent of Our Lady.
0: What time is the funeral?
1: 9 o'clock in the morning.
0: At the convent of Our Lady. I shall be there.
1: You are a good friend, Herman. Thank you.
0: The church was full of mourners, for the old woman had many friends, many acquaintances. Anyone who had lived as long as she had must have had many acquaintances, even if they were only waiting for her to die. The coffin stood on a catafalque under a velvet canopy. The body was laid within it, hands crossed upon the breast, wearing the lace cap and the satin gown. All her relatives had paid their last respects. I, too, approached the coffin. Forgive me, old woman. Forgive me.

0: Say that I'm mad, if you like. But the old woman's eyes were open, and they were mocking me. I heard her chuckle horribly. And I was afraid of her. I fought my way out of the church and hurried away to lose myself in the noise and bustle of the streets. All day I wandered about the town, trying to forget all that I'd seen. I dined alone, and when I got back to my room, I locked the door behind me. At last, I fell asleep. When I woke up, suddenly, the moonlight was coming through my window. It was 3 o'clock in the morning, and I heard a distant clock chiming the hour.
1: Who is it? Who's there? Who is it?
0: The Countess. Countess Fedosnova.
2: I am here through no will of my own, young man. I am here because I have been told, compelled, to grant your request. 3, 7, 8 will win for you if played in that order, but only on this condition that you play them once and never play again in your life.
0: Yes. Yes, Countess. Countess, I beg your forgiveness.
2: I forgive you, my death. But if you gamble more than once, I shall return.
0: Yes, I accept the condition.
3: good evening, Count. I wish you luck at the table. Why, Herman, you here? A Chekalinsky's? Do you come here to watch the play as well?
4: I have come to play, Narumov.
3: To play? But I thought you never did play.
4: I shall play this once. May I take a card, sir?
5: But of course.
4: Thank you.
3: Well, congratulations on your fall from grace, my dear fellow. I shall watch this. Oh, the best of luck to you.
4: Thank you. This is my card. This is my stake.
5: Pardon me, sir, but what is the stake? I cannot see quite what you've written.
4: 47,000 rubles.
3: Possible.
5: That's a very high stake, sir. A great deal higher than usual.
4: Well, do you accept my card or not?
5: Naturally. I must only point out that here we play only for cash. Oh, for my part, your word is more than sufficient, but my part...
4: There is the cash.
5: Oh, thank you. If you are ready... 9... And the 3?
4: The 3 it is. I win. I will play again and double my stake. And this is my card.
5: As you will, sir. At your pleasure. The knave and the 7.
4: The 7 is my card. I win again.
5: You are remarkably lucky, sir.
4: I will play once more while my luck holds. I stake everything. Everything on this card.
5: A queen. And an ace.
4: An ace. The ace wins.
5: Pardon me, sir. That card is not the ace. It's the queen.
6: The queen?
5: Your queen has lost for you.
6: The queen? The queen of spades. But it wasn't the queen that I played. It was the queen of spades. The queen of spades. It is the cursed old woman. The old woman. She has tricked me. Tricked me.
7: 3, 7, ace. 3, 7, ace. 3, 7.
8: This is Laurence Olivier again. First, I should like to thank Orson Welles for that fine performance in The Queen of Spades, and the other members of the cast who included Ellen Pollock as the Countess and Cecile Chevreur as Lizaveta. I'm looking forward to next month when I shall have the opportunity of appearing myself in the plays which we shall bring you each week. Until then, I will have the pleasure of introducing some more of my good friends of the theater, including in the weeks to come, Michael Redgrave, and next week, Ralph Richardson. Until then, au revoir, and thank you.
9: Sir Laurence Olivier introduced in today's transcribed program, Orson Welles. Alexander Pushkin's story, The Queen of Spades, was...
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12: Really?
11: You bet your life. It's Groucho Marx in You Bet Your Life, the comedy quiz series produced and transcribed from Hollywood and brought to you by the DeSoto Plymouth Dealers of America, who invite you to see and drive the delightful, the lovely DeSoto for 1956.
13: The time has come, it's very clear. The car you wanted is really here. It's delightful, it's the lovely, it's DeSoto. You'll understand the reasons why. For once you drive it, you want to buy. It's delightful, it's the lovely, it's DeSoto.
11: And now, here he is, the one, the only...
14: Well, here I am again with $2,500 for one of our couples. And if any of them say the secret word, the Flying A duck will come down and pay him $101. The word tonight is street.
11: Well, Groucho, just before we went on the air, our studio audience selected Mr. Mentor Klein to be on the program tonight. His partner is a very special guest, Dr. Giovanni. I've seen Dr. Giovanni work, and I thought that if I invited him down to the show that you could have some fun with him, Groucho. So here they are. Folks, you come in, please, and meet Groucho Marx.
14: Well, welcome. Welcome for the DeSoto Plymouth Dealers. Say the secret word, and you each get an extra $50.50. It's a common word, something you see every day. What have we here? Two men, huh? How dull. Mentor Klein.
15: That's me.
14: Yes, Mentor Klein. And
15: right.
14: Dr. Giovanni. Eh? Where are you from, Mr. Klein?
15: I'm from Chicago. In fact, I'm from the South Side.
14: South Side of Chicago?
15: Near the Forest Hill School. Didn't you go there?
14: No, I never went to school. I lived in the South Side, but
15: that's right.
14: I didn't go to
15: school.
14: Near there. I went to the Wilson Avenue Theater. But why did you come to California? I mean, was this the gold rush? Or?
15: For the air. Get nice, clean California air.
14: You're licking your wounds now, aren't you?
15: I spent my declining years.
14: Well, you'll spend your declining years. It'll be very swift if you stay here. I would say about three more days of this will do it to all of us, huh? Are you for Hyrat?
15: Yes, I work for the Pickwick Bookshop in Hollywood.
14: Oh. I asked if you were married, and you said you worked for a bookshop.
15: Sorry. I am married. I didn't understand the German.
14: Yeah, well, it's not top-grade German. But you are married, huh?
15: I'm married, yes.
14: That you work in a bookshop.
15: That's right.
14: You know what, with the movies, television, and the do-it-yourself craze, I'm surprised there are any bookstores left. But people still read?
15: Oh, yes. People are more literate than ever, I think. They read more than ever.
14: Is that true?
15: Yes.
14: I know. I went out and bought a book right after I bought my television set. One of the legs on the set was short, and I used it to prop it up. You're Dr. Giovanni.
16: I am Dr. Giovanni.
14: What kind of a doctor are you, doctor?
16: I am I'm a manipulator.
14: Oh, a manipulator.
16: Yes,
14: oh. In other words, you're a chiropractor, huh?
16: No, I'm a manipulator.
14: Well, what kind of a manipulator are you, Doc? Well, you run a shell game down on Main Street?
16: No, I'm picking pockets. I'm the world's greatest pickpocket.
14: Well, that's a pretty strong statement there, Doctor. It happens I come from a long line of pickpockets.
16: I am in the theater and in nightclub. I ask from the audience people to come up, and I relieve them from the pocket. Book, phone, suspender, and watch whatever they do. I get them.
14: You do this in a nightclub?
16: Yes, sir.
14: Pretty tough spot to operate, isn't it?
16: Well,
14: after the nightclub gets through, there's not much left in their wallet. How do you get away with this thievery, Doc? Do people know when you're extracting their money?
16: No, I get money for it. I take them away and...
14: Do you return the money?
16: Well, later on, yes.
14: You mean about 20 years later?
16: No, after the show.
14: Well, a man would have to be pretty dumb to let you get away with anything like that. Do you just pick on squares, or have you ever lifted anything from anybody that was real smart?
16: Well, it was...
14: real
16: one,
14: cool, I mean.
16: One gentleman was very little.
14: Really
16: outstanding. He was not too dumb. I took his pocketbook and his watch and his suspender, and the gentleman looked around in less than 1 minute, and the name of the gentleman was J. Edgar Hoover.
14: Oh. Well, what did Mr. Hoover say about this? Did he give you a...
16: Well, he said...
14: Did he take back his vacuum cleaner?
16: No, he said, you are the fastest worker what I ever seen, and thank you, you returned me everything.
14: Oh, I bet he says that to all the pickpockets.
16: I don't think so.
14: Well, Doc, I'm curious to see you operate. Let's see you take this bookman's wallet. Could you do that?
16: Would you like to see it?
14: Yeah, I would love to
16: see
14: it. I'll be watching you like a hawk.
16: You step over here and watch this very careful. Usually, which pocket do you think the pocketbook's supposed to be in the pocket?
14: Well, I usually have it over here.
16: No. This pocketbook is in that one, you see.
14: Now, how did you know that so quickly?
16: It's here. This is it. This is something. You like it?
14: Yeah, I'm crazy.
16: How you like this one?
14: Come here.
12: Every nickel of it, eh?
16: Put it away. Don't worry about it. Now you can see why I'm the world's greatest pickpocket. I invented this egg, and I am the father of this egg.
14: Doc, you're about as shifty a character as anybody we've ever had of. That includes Mr. Klein.
15: Thank you.
14: Now, let's see how successful you are at playing our game here. Let's see if you can correctly name the professions of these famous people. And remember, the more the question is worth, the harder it is. Now, we want one answer between you, and you can start from 10, 20, all the way up to 100.
16: 90.
14: All right. What was Booker T. Washington's profession?
15: He was a teacher.
14: Yeah, that's right. That's true.
17: You now have $190.
14: Now, what do you want to try?
15: We didn't.
14: 80? What was Edvard Grieg's profession?
15: Musician.
14: Composer, that's right.
17: You now have $270.
14: Now, what are you going to try?
15: 70.
14: What was William Allen White's profession?
15: Newspaper editor.
14: Editor and journalist is correct.
17: You now have $340.
14: 60, 100?
16: 100.
14: 100. 100. What was Marcel Proust's profession?
15: He was a writer.
14: Novelist and writer is correct, and a great one, too.
17: And you wind up with $440.
15: Thank you, Amy.
14: Thanks, and a Merry Christmas to the Soda Plymouth dealers.
16: Thank you. Thank you very much indeed, Brad. So before I leave you, I would like to give you a souvenir.

0: 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Groucho, we have a housewife for you now. She's Mrs. Edith Marsh. Her partner is a special guest, General Clarence A. Shoup. So, folks, you come in, please, and meet Groucho Marx.
1: Well, welcome to the DeSoto Plymouth Dealer. Say the secret word and divide $101. It's a common word, something you see every day. General Shoup and Mrs. Marsh. General, we're glad to have you aboard.
2: Thank you. Glad to be here, Groucho.
1: Mrs. Marsh, I notice you spell your name E-D-Y-T-H-E. That's Edith. Why is that? What's wrong with the regular, customary way of spelling it?
3: I know of no other way to spell it. I've always spelled it that way, Groucho.
1: Oh, do they call you Edith or Edith?
3: They usually call me Edie.
1: Edie?
3: I'd like to have you call me Edie, if you don't mind.
1: Well, you'll have to learn to spell your name differently. If you want to pronounce it Edith, I can't call you Edie. How old are you, Edie?
3: Oh, a gentleman never asks a lady her age.
1: Now, that's very true. Now, how old are you? Approximately.
3: Well, can we just forget the whole thing?
1: Yes, we can. And I'll call you Edith. General, you wouldn't mind telling us your age, would you?
2: No, I wouldn't. 47.
1: 47. Well, you're a fine-looking lad. What is your first name again, General?
2: Clarence.
1: Clarence. Clarence. General Clarence Shoup. Your middle name wouldn't be Oop, would it?
2: No. No, Oop Shoup. Not quite. It's worse than that.
1: Well, what could be worse than Oop Shoup? Come on, Clarence. What's your middle name?
2: Well, maybe I'll... Adelbert.
1: Adelbert, huh? You're right. It's worse than Oop, huh? You got a lot of decorations there on your chest. Could you tell us what they are, General?
2: Well, I have the Distinguished Flying Cross, the Air Medal, the Army Commendation, Croix de Guerre, Distinguished Unit Citation, and various theater medals.
1: You could probably wear a lot more if you wanted to, couldn't you?
2: Not legally.
1: No, I think you're just being modest. Are you living at Camp Pendleton?
2: Groucho, this happens to be an Air Force uniform I'm wearing, and I live in Beverly Hills.
1: You mean there's an Air Force base in Beverly Hills?
2: Good place.
1: I always thought all that commotion came from a pack of Cub Scouts who escaped from their den mother. Are you married, General?
2: Yes, I am.
1: Oh, you've seen a lot of fighting, huh? Any of those medals for matrimony?
2: No, I don't wear those.
1: Those are not usually seen, are they?
2: No.
1: They're scallops on the back of your neck.
2: Behind the scenes.
1: How did you meet your commanding officer?
2: Well, I met her in Palm Springs. She was down there on a vacation with Alexis Smith, and a friend of mine from Lockheed, Louis Wolfkiller, and I went down for a weekend just before I went overseas, and he introduced us.
1: Oh, Alexis Smith. And is your wife an actress, too?
2: Yes, she's Julie Bishop.
1: Oh. Well, you have a very attractive and talented star for a wife. I've seen her in many pictures. What are your duties these days with the Air Force?
2: I'm commander of the 146th Fighter Interceptor Wing, of the California Air National Guard.
1: Hmm. What does California need an Air Force for? We have no air out here. What do you fly in? Nothing but smog, huh?
2: We get above the smog.
1: How high do you have to go before you get out of the smog?
2: It wasn't very high today. It was only up about 900 feet.
1: Oh.
2: Actually, the Air National Guard is a reserve component of the United States Air Force, and we're part of the Air Defense Command. In that category, we are engaged in a portion of the air defense of Southern California. We operate under tactical air control. The 27th Air Division is a regular Air Force unit.
1: What are the advantages of joining an outfit like this, General?
2: Well, I think it's a terrific, Groucho. It's a wonderful opportunity for young men now. They can serve their military obligation and still stay at home. We do most of our work on weekends or evenings, and these boys can maintain their normal living. If they're going to college, they can go out and serve in the Air National Guard and complete their military obligation. It's a terrific opportunity.
1: I gather you recommend this as a good part-time career for young men, don't you?
2: I certainly do, and I can speak from experience. I started out as a private and worked my way up to my present position.
1: Well, can everybody be a general after a while?
2: Well, they all have the equal opportunity.
1: You hear that, man? Join this outfit immediately, and you too can marry a girl like Julie Bishop. Well, you're an unusual team. I wish I could talk at greater length, but the time has come for you to earn some greenbacks. I know you desperately need this money. I presume you both know how to play the rules if you bet your life.
0: In the race for the $2,500, the first couple won $440, and the secret word is street.
1: General information. Say, that's you, general information, isn't it?
2: About
1: $90,
2: I think.
1: $90, huh? All right. According to the Bible, the races of mankind sprang from three brothers, Ham, Shem, and Japheth. Who was their father? See if the general's been doing his homework.
2: Who are those people again, Robert?
1: Ham, Shem, and Japheth. J-A-P-H-E-T-H. Who was their father? You don't know, guess. Well, it was Noah. But if it makes you feel any better, General, I didn't know it either.
2: I'll guarantee I didn't.
1: Well?
4: You have half your $100, you now have $50.
1: 60? What are the initials USO stand for? And I want the exact words. USO.
3: United Service Organization?
1: That is right, Edie. That is right.
4: And I'll have $110.
1: Hey, she's pretty good, huh?
3: It's very getting
1: good.
3: Better now.
1: Okay, what are you going to go for?
2: She says try 100.
1: 100, all right. What is the capital of the state of Nevada?
2: We think Tonopah.
1: Now, you'll have to fly over Nevada sometime, General, huh? It's Carson City.
4: You now have $55.
1: That's a tricky question. Everybody says Reno. Everybody is divorced says Reno. Everybody gets wiped out says Las Vegas. What are you going to go for? 80? 70? 80? 50? 40? 80. In order to protect a trademark, it must be registered with what United States government office?
3: United States Patent Office.
1: Never a truer word has been said. Patent Office.
4: You now have $145, and that's your score.
1: Well, thanks, and Merry Christmas from the DeSoto Plymouth Dealers.
2: Thank you, Albert.
0: Roger, we have a young married couple for you, Mr. and Mrs. Arnie Wallstrom. Folks, would you come in, please, and meet Groucho Marx.
1: Welcome for the DeSoto Plymouth Dealers. Say the secret word and take home an extra $101. It's a common word, something you see every day. Mr. and Mrs. Waldenstrom. And Mr. Waldenstrom, I notice on this card that there are two little dots over your name. What is that for? Is that to confuse the police?
5: No, it's an umlaut from the O. In Sweden, you pronounce the name Waldenström.
1: Waldenström?
5: Waldenström, yes.
1: Oh, I see. Well, where is your home, Mr. Waldenström?
5: In Sweden, Stockholm.
1: Oh, you're Mrs. Waldenstrom.
3: Yes.
1: Huh? What is your first name? We'd like to get as informal as quickly as possible here.
3: Aggie.
1: Aggie, eh?
3: Yes.
1: Well, is that a Swedish name, Aggie?
3: No, that's a Hungarian name, but when I went to Sweden, that was a Swedish name.
1: Oh, you're Hungarian, huh?
3: I am Hungarian. No, oh. In this case, it's Hungarian name, but here in the States, they have Agnes and Aggie.
1: He's a Svenska and you're a Hungarian?
3: Yes.
1: Well, where do you live, Aggie? In Hungary or Sweden?
3: No, in San Pedro.
1: Well, is that in Sweden or Hungary, huh?
3: No, it's Los Angeles Harbor.
1: Oh, you live in the harbor, huh?
3: Mm-hmm.
1: I don't know whether I'm getting Hungarian goulash or smorgasbord. Arnie, what are you doing in San Pedro? Are you running from the police in Sweden?
5: Oh, no, I'm the head of the Swedish Maritime Division in San Pedro.
1: Well, you're a diplomat?
5: Yeah.
1: What do you do at San Pedro? See that no Norwegian sardines swim into the harbor?
5: I take care of the Swedish vessels and Swedish seamen. And it's your seaman's passport for them.
1: Oh. Don't you have to know a lot of languages to be a diplomat, Arnie? How many languages do you know?
5: About, I don't know, English, German, French, Spanish, and then Swedish, of course.
1: Well, could you say something in all these languages? Say something about me in Swedish, Norwegian, Danish, French, Spanish, and German.
5: Men jag kunde ett ansikte, det finns Swedish, min Spanish, och så känner hon cara extraordinaria. Och då min German ser man inte som det ska se.
1: I've just been insulted in 6 different languages. Now, what did you actually say?
5: You have an unusual face.
1: I have a fruitful face?
5: Unusual face.
1: Unusual?
5: Yes.
1: No. Certainly Father's North and compliments of the year.
3: May I say a few words?
1: You, well,
3: may
1: yes,
3: I
1: yeah, remember, you're a wife, and just say
3: yes,
1: a few
3: may words. I? Table, trees, sky, money, hand, car, ball.
5: Nothing
3: coming. Didn't I hit you? I'm sorry.
1: You know, in Hungary, you know, they say how you make an omelet in Hungarian. Hungary, they say, first you steal 2 eggs. That's the first thing. And somebody once said, if you have a Hungarian for a friend, you don't need any enemies. And this is living proof of what I've just been talking about. Here's a woman had the effrontery to name 8 different secret words and fortunately didn't hit it. Well, how do you like being an American housewife? What do you think of our electric garbage disposals, automatic dishwashers, and all the American gadgets that we have today?
3: They are great. Uh-huh. They are wonderful. But he wouldn't let me buy those things because, you know, he wants to pay everything with cash.
1: Cash?
3: I like to pay for credit as the American people does. I mean, you buy and then you pay. But we can get in touch. That's cash.
1: Arnie, is this true? You want to buy everything for cash?
5: Not everything, but more or less.
1: That's un-American, Arnie. You keep that up and you'll pauperize the entire American economy. It's a lucky thing you have diplomatic immunity. You know, you could get thrown in jail for wanting to pay cash. After you're here longer, you'll realize that in this country, nobody lives within their means. Arnie, Sweden is a democracy like ours, isn't it?
5: Yes.
1: Don't you have a king there, too?
5: Yes, we have.
1: Well, do you have elections? Who's running for king this year?
5: We have a permanent one.
1: You have what?
5: A permanent king.
1: A permanent king?
5: Yes.
1: You know, 1956 is a big election year in this country. What is your biggest election?
5: We just had an election about driving, if the people want to drive on the left side or on the right side.
1: That's what the whole election was about?
5: Yeah.
1: Well, who was running? Just the automobiles, huh? Why don't they just drive on both sides like they do in Los Angeles? Well, you're a very nice and attractive couple, and you're a credit to both countries. 3 countries.
3: Thank you.
1: United States, Hungary, and Sweden.
3: Thank you.
1: And I'd like to go on talking to you two, but the time has come for you to win some money, which means play You Bet Your Life.
3: Please, Mr. Mark.
1: Yes.
3: Give the question slowly.
1: Slowly?
3: It is possible.
1: Okay, I'll take about 20 minutes with each one.
3: Yeah, huh? Oh, that's it.
1: I presume you both understand the rules, huh?
3: Yes.
4: In the race for the $2,500, the first couple still leads with $440.
1: I'll give you a brief synopsis of some of the most famous movies of all time. You give me the title of the movie. I imagine most of these played in Europe. Some of these go quite a way back. And remember, the more the questions, boy, the tougher it is. Now, you can start with 10, 20, all the way to 100, and one answer between you.
3: Yeah,
1: the boss.
3: The boss? Yeah.
1: Now it comes out.
3: Yeah. Only
4: 70.
1: All right, in 1943, Humphrey Bogart and Ingrid Bergman made a picture centering around a cafe in French Morocco. What was the name of this picture?
5: Casablanca.
1: That is right, Casablanca.
4: I'll have $170.
1: Now, suppose she'd bet some other picture, and then you'd lost the money, Sue, so we want one answer. Now, what do you want to go for? 80, 50, 100?
5: Oh, 60.
1: 60? That's okay. Well, Ingrid Bergman and Charles Boyer starred in a movie about a man who tried to drive his wife insane. What picture was it? They're married, all right. If there's any doubt about it, I just found out definitely. What's the answer? Come on, take a guess if you don't know.
5: The Arch of Triumph.
1: Huh? What did you say?
5: The Arch of Triumph.
1: No, no, it was Gaslight.
3: Yes.
1: Gaslight.
4: They now have $85.
1: You now have $85. Now, what do you want to go for? 80, 90, 60? 60, you
3: pay.
1: 50. Audrey Hepburn and Gregory Peck made a picture about a princess and a newspaper man. What was the name of it?
3: Holiday Romaine.
1: Romaine Holiday. It's a salad.
4: And you now have $135.
1: I had that at a nightclub. Holiday Romaine. It's very good. With Hungarian dressing. Now what are you going to go for?
3: 40.
1: 40?
3: Yes.
1: Gloria Swanson made a movie about a silent picture star who fell in love with a young screenwriter. What was the name of this picture?
5: Sunset Boulevard.
1: Sunset Boulevard is right. Don't go any further.
4: You wind up with $175.
1: Well, thanks, and a Merry Christmas from the DeSoto
3: thank
1: Plymouth
3: Thank Eagles. You very much.
1: Thank you.
4: That means that Dr. Giovanni and Mr. Klein, with $440... get the chance at the $2,500 question. 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
4: Groucho, here are Dr. Giovanni and Mr. Klein, all set for the $2,500 question. Right in here, gentlemen.
1: I'll give you 15 seconds to decide on a single answer. Think carefully and please no help from the audience. Ready? The Harding administration was embarrassed by a scandal involving the unauthorized use of naval oil reserves. It was one of the biggest cases of its kind in our history. For $2,500, what was this scandal called? Talk it over.

0: What is the answer you two have decided upon?
1: Teapot Dome.
0: That's absolutely right, Teapot Dome. So you win $2,500 plus how much in the quiz, George?
2: $440 in the quiz.
0: That's $2,940. What are you going to do with all that money?
3: I'm going to buy a hearing aid.
0: A hearing aid, huh? Well, congratulations and Merry Christmas from the DeSoto Plymouth Dealers of America. You bet your life.
3: Thank you.

0: Be sure to tune in again next Wednesday night at the same time for the Groucho Marx Show, when the big question will be worth $1,000. Don't miss the Chrysler Corporation's big TV show on another network. And don't forget Groucho's television show, brought to you by the DeSoto Plymouth Dealers of America, who invite you to visit your neighborhood showroom tomorrow to see and drive the delightful, the lovely DeSoto for 1956.
1: And when you drive in, tell them Groucho sent you. 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

reminder from the National Safety Council. 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Obey its warning. 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

0: Well, there's a white mantle of snow over the little town of Melrose Springs, and the air is cold and frosty. But there's warmth and good cheer in the hearts of young and old alike, for Christmas is only 2 days away. Let's look in on the home of Honest Harold, where we find his mother just putting the presents under the Christmas tree.
1: Dashing through the snow on a one-horse open sleigh. Now, this is for Harold, and this one's for Raymond. Through the fields we go, laughing all the way.
2: Bells on bobsleds ring, making spirits bright.
1: Hello, Harold.
3: Hello, Mother. Well, look at all those wonderful presents under the tree. Christmas is certainly a grand time of the year.
1: It certainly is.
3: Yeah, it makes you love everybody. I even love my boss, Stanley Peabody.
1: Oh, Harold.
3: Well, I do, Mother. Well, got to get downtown now. We're having an important meeting of our reindeer club this afternoon.
1: That reindeer club was a wonderful idea of yours, Harold.
3: Thank you, Mother. I just thought it'd be nice if some of us fellows got together and gave the children in this town a big Christmas party. A lot of presents, of Santa Claus and everything.
1: Well, that's the true Christmas spirit, Harold. Who's in your club?
3: Well, there are four of us, reindeer. Prancer, that's me. Dasher, that's old Doc Yancey. Comet is Pete the Marshal. And Stanley Peabody is Donder. Should have been Donderhead.
1: Now, remember your Christmas spirit.
3: Of course, Mother. At the meeting this afternoon, we're going to elect a Santa Claus. But the election is just a formality. They'll probably pick me unanimously. The whole club was my idea.
1: Won't that be nice? My son, Santa Claus.
3: Yeah. Well, better get started, Mother. May not be home for dinner after the meeting. I've got some shopping to do.
1: Well, I'll leave the front door unlocked for you.
3: Oh, don't bother, Mother. Remember, I'm going to be Santa Claus. I'll just come down the chimney. Yeah.
2: Jingle bells, jingle bells.
4: Oh, I got a big boat.
3: Quiet. Quiet, quiet, fellas. Meeting of the Order of Noble Reindeer, Herd One of Melrose Springs, will kindly come to order. Brother Comet will now call the roll. Brother Comet, that's you, Pete.
5: Yeah.
3: Some Comet.
5: Let me see here now. Where's my list? Brother Prancer.
3: That's me, present.
5: Brother Dasher. Brother Dasher.
3: That's you, Doc.
4: Oh, yes, I'm here.
3: Ye gods, Doc, can't you even remember your name?
4: Oh, you're out of order, Harold. Fellow reindeer, I move we send Prancer to bed without his oats.
5: Brother Donder?
6: I, Stanley Peabody, am present.
3: Listen to Prissy Pants.
5: Brother Comet? Brother Comet?
3: That's you, Pete.
5: Oh, I didn't see myself.
3: Well, let's get down to business, fellas. Fellow reindeer, I am happy to report that our preparations for the Christmas party are going full speed ahead. And we're getting a lot of letters from the children, telling us what they want in their Christmas stocking.
4: Brother Prancer, here's a letter from a kid I'd like to read.
3: Oh, good. Go ahead, Doc.
4: Dear Reindeer Club, when I wake up Christmas morning, what I want to find in my Christmas stocking is Linda Darnell.
3: Oop. What smart aleck kid wrote that?
4: I did.
3: Doc.
4: Only joking, Harold. Oh, I'm right behind you on this Christmas party. In fact, I think you deserve a vote of thanks for all the hard work you've done.
3: Well, thank you, Doc. And I'd like to say to all of you that I've never worked with a nicer bunch of reindeer.
6: Brother Prancer.
3: Yes, Brother Donder and Stanley.
6: I suggest we elect our Santa Claus now.
3: Good idea.
6: I would like to nominate a man I think really deserves the job.
3: Go right ahead, Stanley, old friend.
6: Fellow reindeer, this man is one of our leading citizens of Melrose Springs, respected and loved by all. The man I refer to is none other than I, Stanley Peabody.
3: Wait a minute, I've been double-crossed.
6: I move the nominations be closed.
3: Just a minute, Stanley. This whole thing was my idea. I ought to be Santa Claus.
6: You, Hemp? Huh? What? The only qualification you have for Santa Claus is that you carry your own padding.
3: Oh. What a Santa Claus you'd make with those skinny legs. They look like two pipe cleaners with knees.
6: Hemp, you fat head.
4: Now, Donder.
3: Scarecrow.
7: Now, Prancer.
4: I move we postpone the election till tonight when we've all cooled down.
3: What?
7: Second. And let's don't forget the spirit of Christmas, Brother Reindeer.
6: Merry Christmas, Hemp.
3: Merry Christmas, Stanley. I hope he trips over a Yule log. Certainly crowded downtown. Everybody's getting ready for a Merry Christmas. Hello, Mrs. Della Chopper. I don't feel very merry, I can tell you that. I'd be Santa Claus right now if it wasn't for that Peabody. I went and bought him a hand-painted necktie for Christmas. Ought to return it and get my 98 cents back. Oh, well.
8: Why, Harold!
3: Huh? Oh, hello, Theodora.
8: Oh, I feel so Christmassy, don't you? The snow, all those decorations in the windows, and the happy music.
3: Yeah.
8: What's the matter, Harold? Something wrong with my little hollyberry?
9: Well.
3: You know, I wanted to be Santa Claus at the children's Christmas party.
8: Didn't your reindeer club pick you?
3: Well, Stanley Peabody wanted to be Santa Claus, too, so now we have to have an election tonight.
8: Oh, Harold, that's nothing to worry about. I'm sure your friends will vote for you.
3: Well, I guess so.
8: Sure. And you'll make a wonderful Santa Claus, Teddy Bear.
5: Yeah.
8: And I hope Santa will come to my house. I've got some mistletoe over the door.
5: You have?
8: Uh-huh. And you know what mistletoe is for?
3: Sure do. You stand on your toes and then we both mistle. Yeah, we have.
8: Oh, Harold. Well, I have some shopping to do. Here's a present for you, Santy Wanty. Goodbye.
3: Goodbye. Wonderful girl.
4: Hello, Harold.
3: Oop. There's Doc. Yeah, and his horse and buggy. Better make sure the old horse doctor is going to vote for me tonight. Hey, just do the Doc.
4: Oh, Silver Moon. what is it, Brother Prancer?
3: Well, Brother Dasher, I just wondered...
4: Look at my horse, Silver Moon, Harold. Don't she look sweet with that mistletoe in her ear?
3: Mistletoe? Doc, there aren't any other horses in this town for her to kiss.
4: I know, but she goes around kissing automobiles.
3: Yeah.
4: It's the spirit of the thing.
3: Oh, brother. Doc, about the election.
4: You know, my animals are so excited they love Christmas time.
3: Oh?
4: I'm out now buying their presents.
3: What are you whispering about, Doc?
4: Well, I don't want Silver Moon to hear me. She's only 24 years old, but she still believes in Santa Claus.
3: Doc, please, I want
4: to... I just don't know what to get for Arthur, my goat.
3: Your goat?
4: Yeah. Last year, I got him an erector set, but he ate it.
3: Oh. Doc, will you listen to me for a moment? I want to talk to you about the election this evening. I suppose you're going to vote for me as Santa Claus. Aren't you, old pal?
4: Wouldn't you like to know?
3: Now, look, Doc.
4: Get up, Silver Moon. Get the halls with boughs of holly.
3: Old Doc Yak Yak certainly thinks he's smart. For 2 cents, I'd tell his horse there isn't any Santa Claus.

0: Say, maybe I better drop into the marshal's office a minute and make sure Pete's going to vote for me tonight.
1: Hello, Pete.
2: Oh, hello, Brother Prancer.
0: Pete, about the election tonight, I suppose you're
2: going to... How do you like this little Christmas tree I'm decorating here?
0: Oh, looks beautiful. Pete,
2: I'm fixing this tree from a prisoner, Orville the Dip.
0: Orville the Dip? When did you arrest him?
2: Oh, I didn't arrest him. He broke into jail last night.
0: Broke in? I've never heard of a crook doing that.
2: Oh, Orville isn't a crook anymore, Harold. He's retired.
0: Oh.
2: Poor old fella. Gets kind of lonesome for jail around the holidays.
0: Oh?
2: Yeah, likes to be in familiar surroundings.
0: Yeah. Oh, Pete, it's against the law to keep a man in jail if he hasn't committed a crime.
2: I know that. I've put Orville out 3 times, but he keeps breaking back in. Harold, you'd like Orville. He's one of the nicest ex-safecrackers you ever met.
0: Pete, what I came in here...
3: Excuse me, I hope I'm not intruding.
2: Oh, hello, Orville. I'd like you to meet an old friend of mine, Honest Harold. Honest Harold, meet Orville the Dip.
3: Very, very happy to make your acquaintance, sir.
0: How do you do?
2: How do you like the tree, Orville?
3: It's lovely. It'll look beautiful in my cell. What a happy Yuletide this'll be.
2: Oh, I'm glad to do it, Orville.
3: You're very kind. This is just like being home for Christmas.
2: Oh, yeah.
3: Oh, Pete, I want to return your watch.
0: His watch?
3: Yes, I lifted it when you brought my lunch in, Pete.
0: Ew.
3: I'm sorry. Lifetime habits are hard to break, you know.
2: Forget it, Orville.
3: Oh, thank you. Excuse me, gentlemen. I'll return to my cell now.
2: Orville took my watch. Ain't that a doozy?
0: What a jail. Pete, look, are you going to vote for me tonight?
2: You know, he must have lifted it while I was pouring his Sanka.
0: No.
2: Oh, he's a sly one.
0: Pete!
2: You know what he did yesterday, Harold? He lifted my handcuff.
0: He must have lifted your brains, too. I'll see you at the meeting tonight.
4: Brother Reindeer, as recorder, I will now count the votes for Santa Claus. Have you all put your ballots in the hat, Harold?
0: Mine's in.
4: Stanley Peabody?
5: My vote is cast.
6: My vote is cast.
4: Pete?
2: In the slot, boy.
4: Huh. Well, mine's in. Polls are closed. Let me see here now.
0: Hope I get it. I just gotta be Santa Claus.
4: One vote for Stanley Peabody.
0: Oop. I bet he's gonna get it.
4: One vote for Harold Hemp.
0: Well, I wonder who's gonna get the next vote.
4: One vote for Alf Landon.
0: What?
4: It's for Harold Hemp.
0: Oh, Al.
4: And so is the last vote. It's Harold Hemp for Santa Claus by a snowslide.
0: Yeah. Thank you, thank you. Fine fellas.
5: Congratulations, Hemp. I guess you won the election.
0: Oh, well, don't feel bad, Stanley. You carried Maine and Vermont.

0: gosh, it's wonderful. Ready? I'm going to be Santa Claus. Ready? I can just see those kids at the Christmas party tonight. The smiles on their little faces when I hand them their presents.
1: Good evening, Mr. Ham.
2: Orville the Dip. Hello. Hey, what are you doing out?
1: We need some more Christmas lights for the tree. I'm going to drop in one of the stores and pick some up.
2: I bet he will, too.
1: I heard you singing. You must be in good spirits tonight, Mr. Ham.
0: Oh, yes, yes, I am, Orville. You see, I was just elected to play Santa Claus for the children tomorrow night.
1: Oh, that's wonderful, Mr. Ham. Please accept my congratulations.
0: Well, thank you, Orville.
1: I can't tell you how I envy you.
0: Huh?
1: Well, this may seem strange to you, but the one ambition of my life has been to play Santa Claus to a group of happy children.
0: Oh, it has?
1: You see, I've had rather a lonely life, Mr. Hemp. No family, no friends.
0: Oh, I see.
1: Yes, the way of the transgressor is bitter and lonely, especially at this season of the year. One misses the warmth of friendship and the laughter of little children.
0: Yeah.
1: Of course, I know it is not for me to share in the joys of Christmas time. I must accept my lot.
0: Well, I...
1: But I'm very happy for you. What a heartwarming experience that'll be, to bring happiness to all those children, to be loved by them and trusted.
0: Yeah. Yes, sir.
1: Well, I'd better be getting back. Merry Christmas, Mr. Hemp.
0: Merry. Orville.
1: Yes?
0: You know, it really doesn't mean so much to me, playing Santa Claus. Why don't you take my place?
1: Mr. Hemp, do you mean that?
0: Sure.
1: Why, I don't know what to say. I can't believe it. I can't tell you how happy you've made me.
0: Well, that's what Christmas is for, Orville. To make other people happy. Merry Christmas, Santa Claus.

return for the second act of our story, Honest Harold, in just a moment. One of the top events of the holiday season, the Bing Crosby Show, heard every Wednesday, most of these same day on CBS stations. Don't miss this evening's show with Bing, the four Crosby boys, and Dixie Lee, Mrs. Crosby, in their family Christmas program. And be sure to listen for Harold Perry's important announcement at the close of our show. And now, back to Honest Harold, the homemaker.

0: Well, there's a nice little glow in the heart of honest Harold this morning. He gave up his chance to play Santa Claus at the children's Christmas party in order to bring happiness to a lonely old man. And Harold's feeling pretty happy himself. Or at least he was, until he got orders to report to the office of his boss, Stanley Peabody.
1: Hemp, what's this I hear about you letting that ex-safecracker take your place as Santa Claus?
2: Oh, you mean Orville?
1: Yes. Hemp, you've done some moronic things in your life, but this time you've broken your record.
2: Well, thank you. Oop.
1: Trusting a man who's been a criminal. I hope you've got all those presents in a safe place.
2: You don't have to worry about the presents, Stanley. I gave them to Orville last night. They're perfectly safe in his cell.
1: What? He's probably absconded with them by this time.
2: Oh, no. Orville is reformed, Stanley. He's going straight now.
1: That's what they all say. But it's pretty hard to break the habits of a lifetime.
2: What?
1: Suppose your Santa Claus decides to crack a safe or something. We'll all be disgraced.
2: Well, you don't have to worry about Orville, Stanley. I know human nature, and I trust him.
1: Well, I don't.
2: Now, Stanley, this means a lot to Orville, and I'm not going to let him down. The trouble with you is you don't have faith in people. Of course, that takes a little intelligence.
1: Hemp, I'll have you understand that intelligence reigns supreme in my family.
2: Oh? Well, you must have been born during a dry spell.
1: Get out!
2: Don't throw that! I'm leaving. Old prissy pants can't worry me. Orville the Dip isn't going to crack any safe. I don't think.
3: Hello, Harold.
2: Oh, good morning, Glory.
3: Oh, Harold, I think it's just wonderful you letting Orville take your place as Santa Claus.
2: Well, thanks, Gloria.
3: And I just hope it all comes out all right.
2: What?
3: Well, it'd be awful if he turned out to be another Gentleman Willie.
2: Gentleman Willie?
3: Yes, he was a character in a movie I saw once. He went straight for 30 years, became president of a bank. Then his mind snapped.
2: It did?
3: Yes, one night they caught him robbing his own bank. He just couldn't break the habit.
2: Zeef.
3: Where are you going, Harold? You haven't heard the rest of the plot.
2: I know it. Goodbye. I wonder if I did make a mistake about Oroville.

0: if I did make a mistake about Oroville. Suppose his mind snapped, like Gentleman Willie. Be awful if they caught Santa Claus cracking a safe. Oop, there he is. What's he doing? He's window shopping. Such a sweet face. How could anybody mistrust him? See, what store window is he looking in? Let's see. J.C. Penney, Frank, the girl. Oop, he's window shopping in front of the bank. Better see what he's up to. I'll sneak up on him. Fine way to spend Christmas tailing Santa Claus. Just walk.
1: Well, hello, Mr. Hemp.
0: Hello, Oroville. What are you doing?
1: Oh, just reminiscing.
0: Oh?
1: Used to have a lot of fun breaking into these small-town banks.
0: Yeah, I bet it was a lot of laughs.
1: You see that vault in there through the window?
0: Vault?
1: Yes. I used to open those tin cans with a hairpin.
0: You did?
1: Yes. Got a hairpin on you?
0: Well, I'll get one. What?
1: Only joking, Mr. Hemp. Yes, in the old days, robbing this bank would have been a trifle.
0: Uh-huh.
1: I'd come down here when it's dark, pick the lock on the front door,
0: whoop,
1: walk in quietly, but shh. Now we come to the vault.
0: We do?
1: I turn the tumblers 2 to the right, 4 to the left,
0: yeah.
1: 3 to the right,
0: yeah. Whoop, whoop.
1: It's open.
0: Now,
1: I'll put the money in the suitcases. Here, you hold the flashlight.
0: All right.
1: Then I make my getaway. I'm on my way to South America.
0: Oroville, come back.
1: Don't worry, Mr. Hemp. I gave all that up years ago.
0: Oh, good.
1: Well, I'd better be going. See you tonight.
0: Yeah, goodbye.
1: Oh, Mr. Hemp. Here's your watch.
0: What?
1: It certainly is hard to break a lifetime habit.

0: Harold.
1: Yes, Mother?
0: My, but you're fidgety tonight. Why do you keep looking out the window?
1: Well, I'm waiting for Santa Claus.
0: Oh, isn't that sweet? But Santa won't come until you've gone to bed. And then he'll steal down the chimney.
1: I hope he doesn't steal the chimney.
0: What?
1: I'm talking about Oroville, Mother. I'm getting worried. He's supposed to come by and pick me up on the way to the children's Christmas party.
0: Oh, yes, of course.
1: Old Doc Yak Yak let him use his horse and buggy to load the presents in. I can't understand why he's so late.
0: Now, don't worry, son. He'll come skipping by.
1: I hope he hasn't skipped bye-bye.
0: It's a good thing Orville is not robbing banks anymore.
1: Ah?
0: I read in the paper that the lumber company just deposited their biggest payroll today, $20,000.
1: Uh-huh.
0: And that would be a wonderful opportunity for a bank robber.
1: Yeah, sure would.
0: Oh, Harold, the funniest thing happened today. I ran into Orville downtown, and do you know what he asked me for? A hairpin.
1: He did?
0: Yes. I wonder what he's going to do with a hairpin.
1: I think I know. See you later, Mother. I'm going down to the bank.
0: But, Harold, the bank isn't open.
1: That's what you think.

I've got to get down there in time to stop Orville. Brother, this is awful. Santa Claus, a bank robber. Just hope it's all a mistake. Oop, it's no mistake. There's a horse and buggy in front of the bank. Somebody's coming out of there. Santa Claus, carrying a big bag. Something tells me it's not full of toys. Getting in the buggy. Probably off to South America. Santa Claus, just a minute. Santa Claus, come back. Santa Claus! Brother, what a Christmas party this is going to be. Got to tell Pete the Marshal about Orville robbing the bank. How am I going to explain this to all those little children? I can't tell them Santa Claus is on the lam. Their whole Christmas will be ruined. It's all my fault.

0: Thought if I showed Orville I had faith in him and believed in him. Well, guess I was wrong. Listen to those children in there. I'll just peek in the window. Look at them. All standing around that big Christmas tree. Nothing on the floor. Waiting for Santa Claus. Think I'll sneak in the side door here.
1: Hello, Harry.
0: Hello, Doc.
1: Merry Xmas, boy.
0: Hello, Pete.
2: You're late, Hemp.
0: Hello, Stanley.
2: All the children in the other room. Gloria's having an awful time keeping them quiet. Where's that Santa Claus of yours?
0: Well, fellas, reindeer, there's something I gotta tell you.
2: Is something wrong, Hemp?
0: Well, you see, fellas...
2: All right, Hemp, come to the point. Where's your Santa Claus?
3: Well, here I am.
0: Orville! Oh,
3: my deepest apologies for being late, but I had to stop by the bank.
2: The bank?
3: Yes. I broke in there last night and put the presents in the vault for safekeeping.
0: You did?
3: So I had to break in again tonight to get them out. I'm glad nobody saw me and thought I was robbing the bank.
0: Oh, yeah. Nobody saw you.
3: Well, you trusted me, Mr. Hemp, and I wasn't going to let anything happen to those presents I had in my cell. Anybody can break into that jail.
0: Yeah. You're so right.
4: Well, Santa Claus, the children are waiting.
0: Yes, Orville. The children are waiting for you.
3: Oh, yes. Well, here I go. Merry Christmas, children. Oh, Merry Christmas.
5: Oh, it's Daddy Claus.
0: Yeah, this is a Merry Christmas. Fellas, reindeer, look at all those kids so happy with their toys.
1: Yeah, and look at that little fella playing that drum.
0: Ain't that a doozy?
4: Brother Reindeer, it looks like our Christmas party's a big success.
0: Yes, certainly is, Doc. And Orville.
3: Yes, Mr. Hemp.
0: I certainly want to thank you for being such a wonderful Santa Claus.
3: Mr. Hemp, I can't tell you how much tonight has meant to me. I'll never forget those little children. I'll carry their laughter in my heart as long as I live. And I owe it all to you. Thanks. Thanks very much.
0: Don't mention it, Orville. And I want to thank you, too. You've taught us all something. That we should never lose our faith in the goodness of people.
5: Oh, Harold, they're all ready for you to sing your Christmas carol.
0: Oh, all right, Gloria, just the way we rehearsed it. Excuse me, Orville.

Ladies and gentlemen, I want to thank all of you for your overwhelming response to my request for presents for the wounded GIs from Korea who were hospitalized at the Travis Air Base. We've already received more than 10,000 gifts, which I'll deliver to the boys when I fly up there to play Santa Claus for them this very weekend. You still have a few days to send in your gifts. Remember, the address is Harold Perry, Post Office Box 150, Los Angeles 53. Harold Perry, Post Office Box 150, Los Angeles 53. Again, let me say thank you. Your gifts will show these wonderful boys how much we appreciate the sacrifices they've made for us. And now, on behalf of all of us on the show, I want to wish all of you a very Merry Christmas. Good night.

Ladies and gentlemen, tomorrow evening, Dennis Day is starring on Suspense, playing a chap who needs money to buy his sick wife a Christmas present. It's a brand new kind of role for Dennis, so don't miss him in Christmas for Carol on Suspense tomorrow evening. On CBS Thursday Night Hallmark Playhouse, you'll hear again the story of how Silent Night came to be written. Stay tuned now for The Bing Crosby Show, which follows immediately on most of these same CBS stations. This is Bob Lamond speaking. This is CBS, where you hear Mr. Chameleon every Wednesday night, the Columbia Broadcasting System.

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3: From Hollywood, it's Dream Time. Ladies and gentlemen, the makers of Dream Shampoo are pleased to present the fifth in a series of new programs written by Phil Rapp, produced by Carlton Alsup, and starring Don Ameche.
4: Blanche, let me sleep, will you?
3: Danny Thomas.
5: Just let him try and put me out of this phone booth, that's all.
3: And Francis Langford, who sings...

0: And now here is your host for the evening, Don Ameche. Thank you, ladies and gentlemen, and good evening. You can come right over here, Gail. I want you to meet Miss Langford.
1: An unexpected pleasure.
2: Thank you.
0: Francis, this is an old school chum of mine, now a distinguished doctor, Dr. Gail Gordon.
2: Nope, the eminent psychiatrist.
1: You're very kind, Miss Langford.
0: Walk down the hall with us, Francis. I've been terribly worried about Danny Thomas secluding himself in the telephone booth, and I thought Dr. Gordon might be able to help.
2: He's so scared of a mic, he jumps when you say Romanov.
1: I beg your pardon?
0: That's just a little joke, Doctor. You'll have to steel yourself to a lot of that around here. Wait. On the left-hand side. Can you see Danny's face?
1: Hypophrenic type. Possibly manic depressive. How long has he been in that catatonic stupor?
0: Just a minute, Gail. You're looking at Carmen Dragon.
1: Oh, sorry.
2: Seems like a natural mistake to me. If you'll excuse me, I'll go back to my knitting.
3: Did you call me, Don?
0: Carmen, I'd like you to shake hands with Dr. Gordon. This is our musical director, Gail, Carmen Dragon.
1: Mr. Dragon?
3: Mr. Doctor. I mean, Dr. Gordon.
0: Doctor's going to have a look at Danny Thomas, Carmen, about his mic fright.
3: Huh?
1: Mr. Dragon, so far as I can determine, there must be some psychological reason above and beyond fear of the microphone that impels Mr. Tompkins to...
0: Thomas. Danny Thomas.
1: Yes. That impels Mr. Thomas to withdraw from society and spend 4 weeks in a telephone booth.
3: Well, what's wrong with that?
0: You think that's normal, Carmen?
3: I don't see anything wrong with it.
1: Well, I'll have to look at you later on.
3: What for, Doc?
0: Carmen, Dr. Gordon is a psychiatrist.
3: Psychiatrist? Oh, are you one of those crazy doctors?
0: Carmen, go away.
3: Sure.
1: Amazing case. Definitely schizoid. Musician, you said?
0: That's right.
1: Wind instrument, no doubt. Has a startling effect on the cortex. Notice the shuffling gait, the lackluster eyes.
4: Girls, your hair will never lackluster if you use Dream.
0: Toby, why do you keep doing that?
4: Oh, I didn't mean to disturb you, Don. Just perusing my Dream discourse.
0: Well, just be good enough to do your perusing in the proper place. Honestly, Gail, I've never run into so many weird people
1: in
0: all...
1: Astounding personality. Pronounced symptoms of huckstermania coupled with Goniff's disease. I'm delighted that you asked me down here, Don.
0: Well, I'm glad you like it. It's driving me nuts.
1: I can't wait to probe the psyche of that Tompkins lad.
0: Thomas. Danny Thomas.
1: Yes. I imagine he'll present a number of facets.
0: Wait a minute, Gail. There goes that Reed again. You see him? He's gone into the phone booth with Danny. They have some sort of weekly rendezvous.
1: Extremely interesting. I wonder if we might eavesdrop.
5: Psychiatrist, huh? Say he's a friend of Amici's?
4: That's right, Danny. And if they try anything with you, boy, I'll...
5: Take it easy, Toby. I'll handle it. They think I'm goofy, huh?
4: You're the only sane one around here, Danny.
5: Show that doctor a thing or two. I'll give him some of his own medicine.
4: Well, I kind of thought you'd like me to tip you off, you know.
5: Oh, I appreciate it plenty, Toby. And just to show you how grateful I am, well, go ahead, Toby.
4: Right now?
5: Certainly. Read the whole commercial to me. And don't skip a word.
4: Oh, gee, thanks. Move over a little, will you, Danny?
5: Sure. Oh, Toby, that phone's disconnected.
4: Oh, well, what's the difference as long as you hear me?
5: Okay.
4: Hello, girls? Listen. 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
5: That's very, very nice, Toby.
0: Hello, Danny. Are we interrupting anything?
5: Oh, not at all. And Toby, you may run along now, and you needn't worry about your brother's kleptomania. That's easily controlled by mild sedatives and a sharp rapping on the knuckles with a spiked club.
0: Thank you. Danny.
5: And if you have any recurrence of that dream, I'll attempt to break it down. Although I imagine it was pretty broken down to begin with. Well, goodbye, Toby. Now, what can I do for you, Don?
0: Well, you can come out of that telephone booth and meet Dr.
1: Mr. Tompkins.
5: Thomas, sir. Danny Thomas.
1: Yes. Your advice to the young man regarding his brother's affliction leads me to believe you're acquainted with psychiatry.
5: Superficially. However, I do know a great deal about kleptomania.
1: Really?
5: Oh, yes. I had it when it first came out. I love to steal women's clothing. Lifted a lady's petticoat when I was knee-high to a bargain counter.
1: Very precocious.
5: My first slip. Now, what's your trouble?
0: Danny, what are you trying to...
1: Donald, please. Now, Mr. Thompson.
5: Tompkins.
0: Thomas. Now, listen, Danny, this gentleman is a psychiatrist, Dr. Gordon. He's here to help you.
5: Help me? Help me what?
0: Help me get over these terrible phobias you've developed.
5: What phobias? I'm not afraid of anything.
0: Why, you can't even face a microphone.
5: I can, too. But I faint. I mean, nobody's perfect. Look at the doctor. He can't even remember my name. Calls me Mr. Tompkins. What's my name, Dr. Gerson?
1: Gordon.
5: See, he thinks my name is Gordon.
0: His name is Gordon.
5: And why does he think I'm him? Do we look alike?
0: You just called him Gerson.
5: Why?
0: How do I know? I'm all confused.
5: You're in a bad way, Amici. Maybe the doctor should...
0: Stop it, you big oaf.
1: No, let's not get hysterical, please. Mr. Tompkins.
5: Gerson.
1: Yes. We can approach this problem rationally. Tell me, how long is it that you've been seeing this huge silver fish floating in front of your eyes?
5: Silver fish? I never see any silver fish.
1: Oh, excuse me, I'm thinking of another patient. Very interesting case. Chap by the name of Thrip. For the last 2 years,
0: look,
1: he's been seeing...
0: Look, Doc, we've already spread a minute and a half, and he's still got a song to do. Move it along, will you?
1: Oh, Mr. Thomas, would you submit to analysis?
5: No. Give me a little time, that's all. I'll come out of here as soon as I feel strong enough. There's nothing wrong with me, honest.
1: On the contrary, you're in great trouble.
5: Oh, no.
1: You have an obsessive neurosis that's rapidly becoming worse, and unless you submit to treatment, there's no telling what will happen.
5: What? No, Don.
0: Come on out, you coward. He isn't going to hurt you. Drop your inhibitions and let him probe your psyche.
5: I will not.
1: Then I'm afraid you'll become a victim of phonophobia, an incurable condition if it isn't caught in the early stages.
5: Oh, no.
1: Yes. That ailment rapidly degenerates into tittlebat's posture.
5: Oh, no.
1: The prime symptom of Stunk's delusion.
5: No!
1: Will you come out?
5: No, go away!
1: Well, it's hopeless. The man's too resistant.
0: Oh, come on, Doc, leave him alone. I hope they take him away in a restraining sheet.
5: How do you like that? Stunk's delusion. So that's a psychiatrist. All I can say, anyone who goes to him ought to have his head examined. Big oaf, Amici calls me. I should have said, I'm not even married, I should have said. Then he should have said, what's being married got to do with it? Then I should have said, well, if I'm an oaf, where's my eye? I should have said. I'm nuts. No, that's what the argument was about. Big psychiatrist. What's so tough about being a psychiatrist? I know psychiatry backwards. I do. Trochaeship. That's silly. That's not backwards. That's sideways and upside down. I could be the greatest psychiatrist in the world. Sure, why not? It's a free country. I'm a citizen. I can just see me now in my office. Oh, no. Demonstrating to a gallery of doctors in Europe.
4: And the eyes of the entire medical world were focused upon the fabulous psychiatrist, Dr. Sigmund Thomas, as he began the analysis on Misha Amici, demented bass player at the La Scala Opera House in Milan, Italy.
6: Now, just relax, senor. Close your eyes.
0: I'm a close.
6: What bothers you?
0: Well, you told me I should stop playing the bass at Fiddler for 2 weeks. Right. Yesterday, I'm going back to the opera house and playing a Carmen. 25 years I play Carmen, but I never did the city opera. So I buy for myself a ticket.
5: Go on.
0: You know in the second act where they sing the Toreador song?
5: Yes.
0: For 25 years, I play that song like this. Boom, boom, boom, boom. What do you think? Comes out. Boom, boom, boom, boom, boom, boom. I tell them I'm losing my mind.
5: Well, just relax, senor. You're perfectly safe in my hands. But I'll have to question you before I find the reason for your mental pall, Then I'll tell you what goes on within your mind. But don't be nervous, because it's nothing at all. Do you sew up all your pockets and touch wet electric sockets and cut paper dolls for hour after hour? Do you like to sit on fire and eat razor blades and wire and put sugar in your soup to make it sour?
7: Oh, sure.
5: Do you like to squeeze your finger in a door or in a ringer? Do you wear your sneakers when you're dressing formal? Do you sleep in a deep freezer? Do you think you're Julius Caesar?
7: Oh, yes.
5: You're normal. Do you like your teeth to hurt you or your sweetheart to desert you? Would you give $1.50 for a nickel?
7: Sure.
5: Do you sleep with all your hats on and your garters and your spats on? And if your barber shaved your nose off, would it tickle?
7: Sure.
5: You think that you're a cricket? Do you like to pay a ticket? Would you walk the ocean here from the Dover? And do you get a cozy feeling when you're lying on the ceiling?
7: Oh, yes.
5: Move over. Now, I know a way that may sidetrack this insanity you're on the brink of. Look, I'll say a word, and you answer back with the very first word you think of. For instance, if I say yes, you say no. If I say stop, you say go. All right? Let's start. Okay. We'll do now. Shut up! You like this, too, guys. Now, let's start. Up.
0: Lana Turner.
5: What's Lana Turner got to do with it?
0: Nothing. She's the first thing I always think of.
5: Oh. Okay. Once more now. Old.
0: New.
5: Me.
0: You.
5: Red.
0: Blue.
5: Foot.
0: Shoe.
5: Don't.
0: Spaghetti.
5: Spaghetti? What made you think of that?
0: I'm a hungry.
5: Oh. All right, let's try again. Horn.
0: Toot.
5: Shirt.
0: Suit.
5: Steel.
0: Loot.
5: Cheer.
0: Root.
5: Kill.
0: Roy.
5: Not Kilroy. You don't get the idea. Now, look, you say the words to me, and I'll show you what I mean.
0: Okay.
5: Sylvia Sidney.
0: Huh?
5: Lana Turner's not my type. Okay, once more.
0: Truth.
5: Lie.
0: Spend.
5: Buy.
0: Cook.
5: Fry.
0: Live.
5: Die.
0: Laugh.
5: Corn beef hash. I don't like spaghetti. Now, let's continue with this analysis. Shut that door! Do you like the recreation of a pleasant long vacation? Do you feel good when you get a raise in wages? Now, do you speak when you are talking? Do you move when you are walking? And when you're reading, do you like a book with pages? Do you laugh when things are funny? Do you like a lot of money? Does a brandy after dinner make you lazy? Tell me, do you like to be admired? And do you rest when you are tired?
7: Oh, yes.
5: You're crazy. If you think you're Julius Caesar, your mind's a hollow shell. 'Cause I'm Mark Antony, and I know Caesar well. Good night, Julius.
8: Francis, I'm glad you left us when you did. Danny behaved horribly.
2: Didn't the doctor help?
8: No, he went home sick. Sing something to cheer me up, will you, honey? I never thought things would reach today.

0: 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And now Don Ameche and Francis Langford as John and Blanche Bickerson with Danny Thomas as Brother Amos in The Honeymoon is Over. The Bickersons have retired. As usual, Mrs. Bickerson tosses restlessly while her husband John, insomniac extraordinary, presents this audible testimony of his constant wakefulness. Listen.
1: For the love of heaven, what is he doing? John! John! What's the matter with you? You're making the most frightful noises. What's the matter?
2: What's the matter, Blanche?
1: Are you in pain?
2: I got a terrible headache. Haven't slept a wink.
1: You've been sleeping like a felled ox.
2: Shh. Headaches.
1: You wouldn't have such a headache if you didn't take so many cocktails before dinner. Why do you do that, John?
2: Always, always do it.
1: Why?
2: No good to eat on an empty stomach. Put out the lights, Blanche.
1: The lights are out. But how would you know anyway with that sleep shade on?
2: Well, something's flashing in my head. Oh.
1: Take an aspirin.
2: Okay. I feel better already.
1: How can you chew those things like that? Wash it down with something.
2: All right.
1: John Bickerson, you washed it down with bourbon.
3: You lied to me. You got the lights on.
1: Yes, I'm going to keep them on. Sit up. I want to talk to you.
2: Please, Blanche. I can't sit up. My head will fall off. Why do you always have to talk in the middle of the night?
1: When else can I talk to you? You come home for dinner and bury your head in the paper, never a word out of you, and you tell me you have to go to bed early because you have insomnia.
2: Well, I have. It takes me hours to fall asleep.
1: It took you all of 30 seconds tonight.
2: Well, this was a good night. Good night.
1: John. John. I went over to see the Marvins' new baby this afternoon. It's a beautiful child. Do you know their first one is over a year old?
2: I hope so.
1: He's been walking since he was 8 months.
2: He must be awful tired. I am, too.
1: Children are such a blessing. It's wonderful to watch them grow up. You'd be surprised how many childless couples are adopting children.
2: I better have another aspirin. Boy, have I got a headache.
1: John, don't you miss the patter of tiny feet around the house?
2: No, I don't, Blanche. Children are wonderful, all right, but you have to be able to afford them. All this talk of adopting... What the devil is that?
1: What's what?
2: That. Put the lights on.
1: John.
2: Blanche, don't tell me that you went out and...
1: It's only a dog, silly. I got a little puppy.
2: A dog? What do we need dogs for? Where's the aspirin? Why did you get a dog
1: now
2: for?
1: Now, don't get hysterical.
2: Where is that little beast? I can hear it, but I can't see it.
1: He's right there in the bureau. I've got him in your shirt drawer.
2: You put him in there with my shirt?
1: He won't suffocate. The drawer's open.
2: Blanche, you know I'm allergic to dog hair. Gives me sinus trouble. Where's the aspirin?
1: You're just a big hypochondriac. You imagine those allergies like you do your insomnia.
2: I tell you, I'm allergic to dogs. They make me... You see, get rid of that thing. He'll whine all night and keep me awake.
1: The man said if you'll keep quiet if you give him one of those worm pills.
3: Well, where are they?
1: On the night table by your bed.
3: How do you give a dog... Where?
1: They're on the night table by your bed.
3: There's nothing here except the aspirins.
1: The aspirins are in the medicine cabinet.
3: Well, how can they be in the... Blanche, what have I been eating? No wonder my headache won't go away. Why do you do these things to me? Send for a doctor.
1: Don't one. Carry on so. If they're good for a dog, they won't hurt you. Go to sleep.
3: Go to sleep, she tells me. Here I am dying from dog poisoning. My head is splitting. And she knows I'm allergic to dogs. Hides the aspirin and makes... shut up! I don't know. I get up so early. Never get another wink of sleep as long as...
1: John. Gesundheit.
3: Thanks.
1: I can see how much sleep I'm going to get tonight. We'll have to get rid of the puppy.
3: Well, now you're talking.
1: I want you to take him down to the dog pound.
3: Okay, I'll do it on my way to work.
1: You go in the opposite direction.
3: Well, I'll go out of my way.
1: You say it, but you won't do it. You'd better take him now.
3: What?
1: Go on, get up. Take the puppy to the dog pound.
3: Blanche, are you out of your mind? It's after 2 a.m.
1: They're open all night. Go on, get up and take him.
3: Why, I never heard of such a thing. You know, I went to bed with a splitting headache, and I had to take 12 worm pills to fall asleep.
1: You take the dog to the pound quick enough if Gloria Gooseby asks you to.
3: How do you always manage to work the conversation around to Gloria Gooseby? Shut up!
1: Well, if you wouldn't shout so much, maybe the puppy would be able to sleep.
3: What's the use? Good night.
1: I thought it would be nice to have a little dog, especially when we move into our new apartment.
3: Still have a year to go on this one.
1: Our lease expired Friday.
3: I renewed it yesterday.
1: I canceled it this morning. Amos is raffling off the apartment for me.
3: That's a good idea. Amos is what?
1: Amos sold 500 tickets at $2 apiece, and the winner moves into our apartment tomorrow.
3: Oh, Blanche, no. No, I don't believe it. We'll be on the street.
1: Amos said he'll find us a new place in a jiffy.
3: Jiffy? Haven't you heard there's a housing shortage? Where will he find a place?
1: Well, I bought a ticket myself. It's a wonderful chance. Lovely 3-room apartment, large kitchen, big closets. It's worth $2, and we might get it.
3: Get it? We got it now!
1: I know, but even if we don't win, we get the $1,000 Amos collected for the rest of the tickets.
3: Look, Blanche, I gave the landlord a $1,200 bonus to renew the lease, so now I'm out $200 and I got no place to live.
1: Sounds like pretty poor business to me. Why do you make such deals?
3: Now, look, Blanche.
1: The trouble with you, John, is that you're too conservative.
3: Look, Blanche.
1: If you think up some of the deals that Amos has, we might be able to live as nicely as he does.
3: Blanche.
1: He's been living at the Biltmore Hotel for a year.
3: He sleeps on a billiard table. Look out, where's my slippers?
1: What are you going to do?
3: Let me get to that phone. I'll show you. Out! Ooh, put on the lights.
1: The lights are on. Open your eyes.
3: Oh, there's the phone. I know it's going to ring, and I want to be ready when it does. Hello.
4: Excuse me.
3: Drop dead! Wait a minute. That wasn't Amos. Who? But I'll get it. Amos.
5: Hi, Jocko. What are you doing up this time of night?
3: Packing, Amos. We're moving, haven't you heard?
5: Well, aren't you going to invite me in? I'd like to look the place over.
3: You mean...
5: Yep. I won the raffle. Darnest luck I ever saw.
3: Who drew the ticket, Amos?
5: Fair and square. I wouldn't take a chance having some phony draw it, so I drew it myself.
3: What a coincidence. Get out of here!
5: What's the matter with you, Jocko? You got $1,000 coming, and if you're worried about a place to live, I'll rent you the garage. You haven't got a car anymore.
3: Get out of here before I hit you with a cleaver.
5: Okay, Jocko, you don't have to get sore.
3: And you better give the money back to the people you sold tickets to, or you'll have a lot of explaining to do.
5: Not me, brother. You'll have to do the explaining. I'll tell them you won. Good night, Jocko.
3: That guy'll wind up on a chain gang as sure
1: was
3: as...
1: Was it Amos? Who won?
3: I did. Now, at last, I can go to sleep in my own bed without worrying.
1: No, you can't, dear. The dog's in there.
3: Nuts. I'll sleep in the garage.
0: 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And now here is...
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0: In the early days of the western United States, the government found it hard to enforce its laws in the vast new territory. The local sheriffs gave the marshals their cooperation, but the man who did most to bring law and order to the frontier was the masked rider of the plains. Astride his great horse, Silver, he led the fight for justice, and the stories of his daring and his courage have come down to us through the generations. And now return with us to those thrilling days when the West was young and adventure lay at the end of every trail. The Lone Ranger rides again.
1: Come on, Silver! We're heading for the Rio Grande! I'll...

0: The Lone Ranger and Tonto learned that some smugglers were active near the Mexican town of San Sebastian and rode toward the border. Night fell before they reached the Rio Grande, however, and the ranger called a halt at the first ranch house they came to.
1: Oh, Silver.
2: I can find out from whoever lives here who the sheriff is.
3: That's right. Yep.
2: You can wait here in the saddle, Tonto. I'll go to the door.
4: Stand right where you are until you elevate your hands, mister.
2: What's the matter?
4: I saw you coming. Just push the door open and walk in slow with your hands raised.
2: Oh, you're at the window there.
4: And sighting this rifle on you. Come on now, I've been watching. That's it. Now kick the door shut with your heel and see to it that you keep your hands above your shoulders. I reckon Paul'll be right pleased when he gets back.
2: Just who is your father?
4: As if you didn't know. I guess you've crossed trails with him many a time, mister. Now take that mask off and we'll see at least one member of the dope smugglers.
2: Dope smugglers?
4: That's right. Take that mask off.
2: But you're making...
4: Come on, quick.
5: You put rifle down.
4: What the...
5: Me take him.
4: Let go. Let me
5: take
4: go.
5: Take him.
4: Oh, I should have known you wouldn't take a chance in coming here alone.
2: Now take it easy. I came here to find out who's sheriff of this county.
4: You know blame well, it's my pa.
2: Your father?
4: Yes, Pigleg Sanders.
2: Well, I didn't know.
4: Mean to say you aren't one of the smugglers that's driven Pa almost crazy these past weeks?
2: I am not.
4: And you, Matt?
2: I'm not even an outlaw, Miss Sanders. I have my own reasons for being masked. Now, what's this about smugglers?
4: If you don't know, you just ask anyone in town. For 6 weeks, some crooks have been bringing dope over the border. They've made Pa's life a misery by laying out false clues for him all the time.
2: They have?
4: Keeps him busy 24 hours a day doing nothing but following folks that he has reasons to suspect are smugglers. You aren't one of the gang. What are you doing here?
2: You say there's dope being smuggled and the smugglers keep the sheriff following false clues?
4: Yes, they do.
2: Then, Miss Sanders, to answer your question, I think I'm here to help your father.
5: That paint horse.
2: Come on, Tonto.
6: You cussed beast, I'll learn you.
5: Him hit paint horse. Me fix him, then.
2: Tonto.
5: There. Oh.
2: Steady, Tonto. You hit that man pretty hard.
5: Him hit paint horse.
2: No, Tonto. Don't take the last one. You've already knocked him out.
5: You look.
2: His gun was drawn. He was going to either shoot your horse for letting us know he was here or come into the house and cover us. Perhaps it's a good thing you acted as you did.
4: I've got you covered again. Now raise your hands.
2: To the saddle, Tonto. The girl won't shoot.
5: Let me do that.
4: I'll lift him. I'm not fooling, stranger.
2: Ready, Tonto. Head south. Learn more about the smuggling.
4: Did you hear what I said?
2: You'll not shoot. Come on.
5: No. Get him up, take one.
2: Come on there, fellow.
5: Turn, not shoot.
2: Tonto, when we get near town, we split. Learn all you can about the smuggling. Meet in our last camp.
5: Not good.
7: Hadn't you better be getting back home, Pegleg? Maybe there'll be another clue there.
8: All right, barkeep. Never mind trying to be funny. The only way to run down these polecats that are bringing in the dope is to follow every lead to get.
7: First you follow a medicine man, make him unload all his stuff in the wagon. Then you tail a sky pilot over the border. Next, you suspicion a couple of old half-breed women of being men in disguise.
8: I reckon maybe the U.S. Marshal is right after all. I'm a doddering old fool that ought to resign from office.
7: Oh, shucks now, Pegleg. I didn't mean to rankle you that much. Why, land's sakes, you was never one to take a thing to heart.
8: Barkeep, I've had a good record for the 12 years I've been in office.
7: One of the best, Pegleg. And the man that says different has me to fight.
8: Now, along comes these smugglers, and along comes a new U.S. Marshal, and along comes government orders to get them smugglers or get out in office.
7: No. Is that what you was told?
8: Same as. Grant it. I'm willing to resign, barkeep, but I'd like to step out in my office with the record clean. As it is now, these coyotes are making a monkey out in me.
7: What happened tonight?
8: Same as before. I got what I thought was a good lead. Left yesterday afternoon and followed a couple of men south.
7: Yeah?
8: Spent last night across the border. Then picked up them two men and followed them back again. Got them on this side of the border and searched them and got them mad enough to foam at the mouth at me.
7: There wasn't smuggling, eh?
8: No. Not only that, there was government men working again the smugglers, same as I was doing. Seems they got the same sort of false lead I did.
7: It's a doggone shame, Pegleg. Oh, what'll it be, Indian?
9: You pick some food. Me take out.
7: Want a supply of victuals, eh?
9: Here, list.
7: I'll send it back to the kitchen.
9: That's good.
8: Well, I reckon I better be getting back to home. I left Betty there.
7: You got good hands there, Pegleg. They'll take care of the place.
8: Yeah, but I better get back anyhow. I'm tired. Evening to you, barkeep.
7: Evening, Sheriff.

0: When the sheriff reached home, his daughter told him the story of the masked man and the Indian.
1: And you don't have no idea who these two are?
2: No, I don't, Pa. I almost got to see the masked man's face, but that Redskin took the rifle away from me before he took his mask off.
1: I see.
2: Even then, I might have seen it. Buck Wilson was sneaking to the house to cover those two, but the Indian's horse gave him away.
1: And then what happened, Betty?
2: They left after knocking Buck down.
1: Wonder if they might be connected with this smuggling.
2: I thought at first they might be, but if they were, they'd have known your name. Seems the only reason they came here was to find out who the sheriff was.
1: Looks to me, honey, like these smugglers was too doggone slick for me.
2: Paul, you can't give up.
1: Well, I guess not I'll have to if the smuggling ain't put to a stop soon. I don't know.
2: Who's that?
3: It's me, Buck Wilson.
1: Come on in, Buck.
3: Evening, boss. Glad to see you got back.
1: Well, what's been happening on the ranch, Wilson? I ain't give much time to it since this smuggling business started.
3: Oh, the ranch is going all right, boss.
1: Heard you got knocked out.
3: Yep. And maybe that was the luckiest thing that ever happened to you.
1: Well, how's that?
2: What do you mean, Buck?
3: I think maybe I got a clue to this smuggling business.
1: Yeah?
3: When that engine knocked me down, I was sort of stunned for a time.
2: It was that cold, and it took you most 10 minutes to come to.
3: That's where you're mistaken, Miss Betty. I was on the ground, but I wasn't knocked out. I seen something fall from that masked man's pocket as he hit the saddle.
2: You mean to say you was conscious and never lifted a hand to stop those two men?
3: That's right.
1: Well, why did you let him get away?
3: Boss, I figured him for crooks. And figured that the paper they dropped might be important. I wanted to get it without them knowing that I had it, savvy? As things turned out, it's doggone good I done so.
1: Why?
3: That paper has some plans writ on it.
1: Plans?
2: What sort of plans?
3: Smuggling.
1: Let me see it.
2: You sure about that, Buck?
3: Sure as I'm sitting here, Miss Betty. Now, if only the gang goes through with the plans without changing them, there'll be a darn good chance to corral the gang.
1: Where's the paper?
3: Here.
2: What's it say, Paul?
1: Biggest load yet. Fetch enough over the border so as we can drop operations for a few weeks and let things cool off.
2: Is that what it says?
1: Yeah.
3: It can't refer to anything else but the dope, can it, boss?
1: No, sirree.
3: Says there that they figure on loading up below the border tomorrow night.
1: Yeah.
3: And cross the next day. Boss, I know you had a lot of false clues, but I'll bet you this one is straight.
1: It's the first one that ain't give me someone that I was supposed to fall on search.
3: Yep.
2: The biggest load yet.
3: And the last load for a time.
1: If I don't get them crooks this time, it's likely my last chance to get them will be gone.
3: That's what I figured. Now look, boss. Other times you either worked alone or took a deputy with you.
1: Yeah.
3: Now you can't even trust a deputy. Tain't for me to try and tell you how to run your business, but...
1: Go on, Buck.
3: Well, that is, if you wanted me and some of the boys here to go along with
1: By
3: you...
1: By thunder, that's what I'll do. The work on my ranch can wait.
3: We're right handy with six guns.
1: I know you are, Buck. I wouldn't have asked you to go, but I'm doggone glad to have you now that you've offered.
3: I'll tell the boys about it, and we'll clean up our six guns and get ready for a showdown.
1: Thanks, Buck. If we get these crooks, I'll see that you boys share in the reward.
3: Oh, that's all right, boss. See you in the morning.
1: Right. Now, by ginger, I'll bet we get somewhere.
2: I wouldn't be too sure of it, Pa.
1: But what do you mean, Betty?
2: Oh, Pa, every time you get a new lead, your hopes rise up like smoke from a wood fire. The higher you get to hoping, the more of a letdown you have when you come back empty-handed.
1: I got a feeling, Betty, we won't come back empty-handed this time. Call it a hunch if you want. But there's something tells me that this time we'll corral them smuggling polecats for good and all. Well, look at this letter. The biggest load of all. The last trip for some time.
2: I know. I read it.
1: Only thing that'll make us fair will be if that crook that come here changes the plans after finding he's lost the letter.
2: But...
1: Well... What's the matter, girl?
2: You have a hunch that you're going to get the crooks.
1: Just so.
2: Well, I got a hunch too, Paul.
1: What's that?
2: I can't somehow feel that the man who would come here was a crook.
1: Well, sure he was. This letter proves it.
2: Have it your way, then. But I still can't think of that masked man as a smuggler of dope.
4: Hey, what are you doing there?
1: Well, that's Buck Wilson.
4: Hey, fellas.
2: Someone helped him.
1: Well, let me get out.
5: Stop! Here we are on fire!
6: Drop him, Buck!
1: Who is that?
6: Oh, you missed it! Shoot again, Buck! Get after him,
5: boy!
7: Come on, Silver! Come on there, old boy!

0: So you learned, Tonto, the different people have been giving the sheriff false clues.
1: Not right.
0: I see.
1: What you here?
0: I followed Sheriff Sanders when I saw him heading for his home.
1: It
0: took some time to sneak up close to the house.
1: You hear him talk?
0: Buck Wilson was in the house by the time I got there.
1: Oh, him foreman?
0: Yes, the man you knocked down. Buck found some sort of letter. I don't know where he got it, but he was offering to go along with the sheriff tomorrow.
1: Another lead?
0: Yes, Tonto. And from what I heard, it's to be the last trip of the smugglers.
1: Uh-huh.
0: Furthermore, the sheriff is not going to take his deputies with him this trip. He's going to take his own ranch hands and leave the deputies here.
1: What we do?
0: We're going to take those deputies.
1: You got math.
0: They'll follow me, Tonto, if they think that there's a chance that I might be the smuggler.
1: Oh.
0: If they do follow me, they'll be on hand when they're wanted.
1: Not right.
0: Get your horse hitched up. We're going to start right now.
1: Me do that.
0: I'll go on ahead and locate the deputies. When they're aroused to the point of chasing me, I'll head south.
1: Here, paint horse.
0: Yep. And I'll meet you, Tonto, south of the town. Come on, Silver.
2: Sam, come fast.
3: Watch out.
2: Come on, we got a lead on the smuggler.
3: Well, where's he at?
2: Jake Barton's house. Jake's trying to keep him there till we come. Jake sent his brother to tip me off.
3: I'm with you. Let's get going.
2: He was sounding Jake out, seeing if Jake wanted to buy some dope. He's masked.
3: Lead me to him. Do we walk?
2: Bet your horse. You may need it.
3: Ain't but a step down the road.
2: Come on there.
3: Hey, there's someone running out of Jake's place.
2: That's him. He's going we're after him. Fire on him.
3: Get along there. Get up. Get up.
2: There he goes. Get going, horse. Get after him.
3: He's our man, we'll reckon him. Get up there.
4: Come on, Silver. Come on, boy. There's Tonto waiting.
5: You come.
4: Come on, Tonto.
5: Get off, Payne Park.
4: They're after us, Tonto. That's what we wanted. Now to head for the border.

With the Lone Ranger racing for the border, sheriff's men pursuing him, the curtain falls on the first act of tonight's Lone Ranger drama. We will continue in just a moment.

0: Now, to continue our story. On the same day that the ranger led the deputies from town, the sheriff and his ranch hands arrived in the Mexican town of San Sebastian.
1: We may as well stop the cafe there, Sheriff. Someone there will know about all there is that's going on in town.
2: Yeah, I reckon so.
3: This is where you generally spend the night when you're here, ain't it, Sheriff?
4: Yep.
1: Town seems quiet enough.
2: It always is. And yet it's a dead sure bet that this is where them smuggling rats work from.
5: Ah, senor. You're come back quick, eh?
2: Hold up, Pedro. Any strangers around the town?
5: No, senor. Only some of your friends.
2: My friend?
1: Who does he mean?
5: See, amigo, at the table?
2: My deputies. Well, I'll be doggone.
1: What are they doing here?
2: I'll darn soon find out.
5: Senor, you spend the night, yes?
2: Yeah. I'll be here for the night. So these hombres.
5: Si, senor. I give you the same room as before, eh?
2: Yeah. That back room on the first floor.
5: Well,
2: tain't easy for me to travel up and downstairs. Come on, Buck. We'll see what Sam and Leif are doing here.
6: Sheriff Sanders?
2: Yep, it's me.
6: Good. How'd you find out the masked man was around here?
2: Have you seen him?
7: We seen him all right. We trailed him here.
1: The masked man?
2: Riding a white horse?
7: The same.
2: Who told you two to come down here?
6: We didn't need telling. We're after the reward money that's up for the smugglers.
7: And that masked man's the critter we want.
1: Where's he at now?
7: We lost him.
6: It started last night in town. He was sounding Jake Barton out, seeing if Jake wanted to handle dope.
2: He was?
7: Yeah. And before we could get him, he learned we was after him and hightailed down here.
6: He's still in town somewhere.
2: You sure of that?
6: Dead sure. We got a couple of gents we know watching the trail north.
2: Good. I'm glad you're here. We'll team up.
7: But what brought you here?
2: Buck Wilson found a letter this masked man dropped. It said that the gang was due to bring the biggest load of dope they ever toted over the border.
1: Boss, I'd like to speak to you alone.
2: What's the matter, Buck?
1: Let me speak private. Just step over here, won't you?
2: Be right back, boys. Well?
1: Don't team up with them.
2: Why not?
1: Don't you, Savvy? Maybe they're the ones that are carrying the dope.
2: My deputies?
1: Why couldn't it be? Ain't they giving you some false leads?
2: There's something to think about there.
1: Sure there is. And it'll be best if we work separate. And me and the boys will keep an eye on them, too.
2: Good idea, Buck. Good idea.
5: Somebody better be there, because we can't stay here all afternoon.
7: Sam, I'd assume we didn't team up with the sheriff.
6: How's that?
7: I got my own ideas. Pegleg has been here every time there's been a load of dope took over the border, ain't he?
6: Yeah.
7: Well, put two and two together. What'd he get?
6: Meaning to say that you suspect
7: everyone but you and me. Maybe I ain't even sure about you.
6: Here comes Pegleg back again.
2: Boys, being as you come here by your own selves, maybe it'd be better if you worked that way.
7: Eh?
2: You do what you can to catch this masked man.

0: giveaway. It's easy to see why he don't want us around. We cramp his style considerable.
1: Just so. By thunder, now I know who to watch when he starts back to the States in the morning.
2: Hey, what the...
1: Who tossed that bullet through the window?
2: What sort of warning is that?
1: Look, there's that masked man outside.
2: Great Scott! He threw that cartridge in here.
1: Maybe he wants to be chased.
2: Well, he sure blazed to be accommodated. Let's go.

0: Sam. I never did see such a roundabout trail. Where in Tunky do you think that masked man is heading?
1: Headed for wooded land, that's sure. Can't be much further away.
0: How's that?
1: Grass still springing up where he rode, see?
0: Gosh, we must be close on to him then. You reckon this might be some sort of a trap?
1: There he is. Place your hands, mister. We got you covered.
2: I'm close to the camp. I've been waiting for you.
0: What's that?
2: I said I've been waiting for you.
1: Oh, there. Waiting for us, huh? Well, just keep them hands high and take that mask off.
3: 1 minute. Get off those horses. I led you here because I wanted to talk to you.
0: Yeah? Well, we want some words with you, too.
3: Did you examine that cartridge closely?
1: For what?
3: If you did, you'll have a fair idea who you're talking to.
0: Let me see. Hey, this is a silver bullet.
3: Yes.
1: Then you...
0: You don't mean...
3: How will you talk without demanding that I keep my hands up and unmasked?
0: Yeah, I don't know. This is a swell chance to have a look at your face.
3: No, it isn't. Because you're being covered.
1: Covered?
4: Me want you.
0: What the...
1: The redskin. That's the one we heard about. Dead
0: rat. Never mind, Sam. You win, stranger. What's the play? What do you want us here for?
3: In the first place, I wanted to make sure you weren't the smugglers.
0: I wanted
3: several people to think I was a smuggler.
0: You want them to think you were?
3: Yes. The real smugglers would know I was not and wouldn't waste their time in trailing me.
1: And we trailing you convinced you we wasn't in the gang. Is that it?
3: If you had been in the gang, you'd have been so busy getting ready to take that load of dope across the border in the morning that you wouldn't have wasted time trailing me.
0: Well, now that you're convinced, suppose you show us that you ain't a smuggler disguised like the Lone Ranger and sporting silver bullets and a white horse.
3: I don't need to convince you.
1: We're deputies.
3: Not in this country. You can't make an arrest here.
0: By thunder, that's right.
3: You'll have to wait until you've crossed the border into Texas.
0: Well, when we cross the border, then
3: the best way to be sure I'll be at hand to search will be for you to travel with me.
1: With that Injun holding a gun on us?
3: No. Come on, Artato. They'll not use their guns.
4: Let me watch them. All same.
0: You seem blame sure we won't use guns, mister.
3: I'm sure because neither of you men are foolish. You arrest or capture me now, I wouldn't be able to do a thing. You let me go where I please and go with me, you'll be free to act as you please when we reach Texas tomorrow.
1: That's the deal, then.
3: Good.
1: It's a truce until tomorrow. But mark my words, mister. No matter what you do tonight, as soon as the Rio Grande is behind us tomorrow, we're searching you and that redskin with a fine-tooth comb.

0: Dead read it, mister. 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
1: Why?
0: This last evening when we met up, I've sure grown to like your style.
2: Me too. I'd hate like sin to find your saddlebags loaded down with grub.
0: Just so. Remind you if they are. Stranger, you're slated to hang.
1: Very well. Here's the shoreline. Come along, Silver.
0: That's a powerful-looking paint horse the engine rides.
1: Him. Him plenty good horse.
2: What'd you call the horse?
1: Him not got name.
0: No name? Sakes alive. Seems to me that horse should have won his spurs afore now.
2: I wonder if it's likely to rain afore night.
0: I don't know. Them clouds off to the west look heavy.
2: Yeah, you sure do.
0: Sam, study that formation of clouds east of here.
2: Yeah, the sky is sort of gray looking.
0: Dad, Reddit, they ain't taking their chance to break loose.
2: Why didn't you highball it while we was just studying the paint horse in the sky and not looking at you?
1: Why should I?
0: Blast you. We sunk up that scheme figuring if you broke loose, we'd be able to drill you and know that you was in the smuggling gang.
1: Someone else thinks I'm in the gang, too.
2: Yeah?
1: Look south. There comes the sheriff.
0: Sure enough.
2: Buck Wilson, a couple other men with him.
1: Now you can wait until they close in and you'll have help in searching for the dope.
0: Help in splitting the reward if we find the dope.
1: I don't think you'll have to split any reward.
2: Why not?
1: Let's wait for the others. Oh, Silver.
2: Oh. Why won't we have to split no reward? Is it because you ain't got anything for us to find?
1: Well, the reward, I'm sure, will be paid. But wait just a minute. Other fellers close now.
0: Yeah.
3: There, deputies. Told them we're coming.
2: We're waiting for you, Sheriff.
1: Well,

0: Did, eh?
1: Yes, Buck, we do.
0: Steady, Pain Horse.
2: What's the matter with that horse? Down, Pain Horse.
1: Hold your horse in, Tonto.
3: What ails that critter?
1: Here, I'll help. Down there.
0: Down, Pain Horse.
1: Steady, boy. Buck, that horse doesn't like you. You have any idea why?
3: Hold on. Never mind that horse. We're here for a showdown. You just heist your hands, mister, and stand for a search.
1: You needn't search me, Sheriff. Search yourself.
3: What's that? The sheriff?
1: You're the one who's smuggling dope.
3: That's a downright lie.
1: Wait. You brought dope over the border every time you crossed. That's why you were given all those false leads.
3: Bless you for that. I never did.
1: Wait. The sheriff didn't know he brought the dope over. He always used a room on the first floor of that hotel in San Sebastian. While you were asleep, one of the gang stole your wooden leg, which was hollow. It was replaced by one which was filled with the dope.
3: My leg? If that's the truth, Let me see.
1: You'll find that the bottom unscrews.
3: Here, give me a hand. Sam, you take a look at the peg.
4: I sure will.
1: And when you got back to your home, the leg was taken and replaced by another hollow one. You were given another false lead to follow.
4: Look, here's the stuff.
1: Well, Sheriff, I darn to think that my own boss...
3: Didn't know nothing about it. Now, look here.
1: Wait till I finish, Sheriff.
3: There's the dope all right now.
1: This trip was to end the smuggling for a while. It will end it for all time. The crooks wanted to bring a big load of dope across the border this trip. Wanted to pack their saddlebags with
3: them. Who?
1: That's why they wanted to travel in your protection. No one would search the men who were with you.
4: Sheriff, we can back what he says.
5: We was with him all night. We figured he was just pulling wool over our eyes when he let us travel with him to stand watch over your room. And we still ain't sure that he ain't the smuggler.
3: No more am I. Maybe he's trying to frame me.
1: Frame you?
3: To clear yourself.
4: Just what we hankered to find out, Sheriff. He maybe let us see part of the smuggling game to throw us off of suspecting him.
1: You men were with me when that half-breed switched peg legs.
4: Yeah, but
1: you know that I had no chance to touch the saddlebags of Buck Wilson and Scar Granger.
0: All right, Scar, he's wise. The guns.
3: You're covered.
4: So you're the crook.
0: Yeah, but you won't live to make an arrest.
2: Plain horse, that horse. Out, now.
0: Cover the gun.
3: Hands up.
0: Down, plain horse. Down. Down, plain horse. Down.
2: He's tore the saddlebag loose. Look, he's stopping in that saddlebag.
3: He split it open. Get your horse away. He's pounding that saddlebag to dust. It's full of that white stuff.
0: Down, Pink Horse. Down.
1: There, Sheriff. That saddlebag is evidence against Buck Wilson.
4: So it was him that arranged them false leads.
2: And we vouch for the masked man, Sheriff. Wilson's the smuggler.
3: Yeah. What about it, Wilson?
0: Don't let that devil horse at me.
3: Time up, boys.
1: The half-breed is already in custody in Mexico.
3: Gosh, I wonder what made that horse act loco.
1: He probably scented the drug when Buck Wilson lashed him, and he associated the scent with something he learned to hate.
2: Horse has more sense than some people.
3: But how'd you know about Wilson?
1: Wilson didn't bother to trail the man who tossed a silver bullet. Your deputies did.
2: Stranger, that Injun's horse has sure saved us. If it hadn't been for him, we'd have...
6: Paint horse, plenty good.
5: Injun, he sure enough won his spurs. By thunder, that horse is a sure enough good scout.
0: Good scout? That good Tonto Lake scout.
7: Hello,
0: get him up, scout!

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2: Amos, this seems like Sunday.
3: 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You see, Andy, we is on the radio now every Sunday on CBS for Rinso.
4: That's right. Rinso, the new Rinso with Solium, brings you the Amos and Andy Show. Yes, sir. Rinso, the soap that contains Solium, the sunlight ingredient, brings you a full half hour of entertainment with Lou Lubin, Eddie Green, Ernestine Wade, Jeff Alexander's orchestra and chorus, and radio's all-time favorites, Amos and Andy.

0: And now, ladies and gentlemen, Lieber Brothers Company, the makers of Rinso, invite you to sit back, relax, and enjoy Amos and Andy. Well, there's been some activity in the household of Kingfish and Sapphire Stevens. Sapphire's brother Leroy has come to New York and for the past 2 weeks has been living in their apartment. At the moment, Sapphire is in the kitchen as the Kingfish walks in.
1: George, has you seen Leroy? He ain't come home yet.
2: He ain't, huh?
1: No, I ain't seen him all day. What if anything could have happened to him?
2: Well, I don't know. Does you want me to call the morgue, see if they got any good news for us?
1: You're talking about my brother, George.
2: Oh, now, I'll just skip it, honey. Skip it. What you doing here in the kitchen this time of day?
1: Oh, just sorting out the laundry. And by the way, I just want to tell you that I ain't having no more starch put in your shirt collars.
2: Why not?
1: Well, Leroy says it scratches his neck.
2: Now, wait a minute here. That's the last straw. That goofy brother of yours has got to get out of here.
1: Don't you talk that way about my brother. At least he went out today and got himself a job. He's working as a janitor.
2: Working as a janitor?
1: Yes.
2: Yeah, well, that's going to disgrace me with the neighbors.
1: What you mean, disgrace you?
2: Well, they're going to say if one of them bums can get a job, why can't the other one?
1: Well, George, why don't you go out and get a job? I'm sick of you loafing around here.
2: Yeah, well, I can't right now. I got reporting business.
1: What business is that?
2: Well, I got to listen to the radio and see if I can guess the name of a song. There's got a program on the radio called The Secret Melody Program that goes on every day. Now, whoever guesses the name of that song they've been playing on the radio wins a $2,000 cash prize.
1: Well, a fat chance a dumbbell like you has of ever winning anything like that.
2: Now, wait a minute, Sheriff. Don't you call me no dumbbell. Back home, I was well thought of. Everybody said I had brains down in Georgia.
1: Well, if you ask me, it's high time you sent for.
2: Now, wait a minute. So that's the story, Henry. I've been knocking my brains out trying to guess that secret melody. But I ain't getting no place with the thing.
3: Well, you must remember, Kingfish, you was an amateur. You know, most of them quiz contests is won by professional quizlings.
2: But if I could win the thing, I'd get $2,000 out of it.
3: $2,000? My. A hunk of cabbage like that would certainly stave off the grim spectrum of gainful employment.
2: Yeah, you know, Henry, there must be somebody who knows the name of that song that I could get it from.
3: Well, I don't think so, Kingfish. I imagine the only ones that know it is the musicians that plays in the orchestra on the program.
2: Yeah, I guess you're right.
3: Say, Kingfish, wait a minute here. It just recurs to me that one of their musicians happens to live at Mrs. Simpson's boarding house. A fellow by the name of Charlie Jackson.
2: Hey, wait a minute, Sheriff Henry. You done said something there. Maybe I could get the name of the song from this fellow Jackson.
3: Yes, but how would you go about it?
2: Well, I'll figure out something. I'll get Andy to help me. We'll go over and see this fellow Jackson and work some scheme. Oh, you know something, Henry? If I get that $2,000, the first thing I'm going to do is to kick that no-good brother-in-law of mine out of my apartment.
3: Oh, that's right. You have got your brother-in-law, Leroy Smith, staying with you, ain't you? Well, you're lucky it ain't your mother-in-law. Day is even worse.
2: Yeah, I guess it is, Ori.
3: Oh, yes. With me, it started the very day that I married my wife, Clara. Mm-hmm. We were stuck with Clara's mother for 7 years. I tell you, it was terrible living all that time in the same house as my mother-in-law. And many's the time I was tempted to throw her out.
2: Yeah, well, why didn't you do it?
3: I couldn't. It was her house.
2: Oh! Well, Andy, now, this is Charlie Jackson's room right here. Now, remember to get the name of the secret melody out of him. We've got to make him make believe that we as talent scouts from the opera.
4: Yeah, I got you, Gabriel.
2: All right, I'm not going to do it.
4: And you're going to cut me in on the prize money.
2: Yeah, and don't forget now, back me up with all these stars we done discovered and all that stuff. How you do, sir? By any chance, could this be the renowned musician, Mr. Charlie Jackson?
5: Well, Charlie Jackson's my name.
2: Mr. Jackson, we is from the Metropolitan.
4: Yeah, we're the biggest life insurance company in the business.
2: No, wait a minute. We from the Metropolitan Opera Company, Mr. Jackson. You have excuse, Miss Brown. You've been sitting a little too near the bass drum, you know.
5: You say you is from the opera?
2: Yeah, sir, that's right. I is the head impresario, and this here is my chief scout, coach here, Mr. Pizzicato Brown. That's right.
5: Glad to know you.
4: You're welcome.
2: Now, Mr. Jackson, we have done heard you play on the radio, and we come to offer you a job with the Metropolitan Opera Company.
5: Me, a job like that?
2: Mm-hmm.
5: That must pay big money.
2: Oh, it does. You get the $100 a performance plus everything to throw up on the stage there.
5: Now, wait a minute. Just a minute. You ain't really talent scouts, is you?
2: We ain't talent scouts. You say that about men that has discovered and developed the greatest tenor of all times, John Charles Tibbetts?
5: Well, gentlemen, all this has been happening so fast.
2: Well, now, wait. That's just the way we work fast. We is fast. Well, you take the case of Tibbetts. We was passing his house one day, heard him singing in the shower bath. We rushed in, signed him up right then and there. We rushed him right down to the Metropolitan.
4: Yeah, and he sung his first role while he was still soaking wet.
2: Oh, I tell you, Mr. Jackson, Metropolitan is after new blood, you see.
5: It is, eh?
4: Yeah, and it might as well be yours, too.
5: Well, this is all very flattering, but do you know what instrument that I play?
2: Well, who cares? With all them Italians screaming and shouting on the stage, who's going to hear the music anyway?
5: Well, all the same, I didn't know that they used my instrument in the opera. I play a hot banjo.
4: Well, listen, nobody cares where you got the banjo so long as you can play it.
2: Now, Mr. Jackson, before we sign you up here, we require what they call in the opera in the big league there, sort of a short audition.
5: I got my banjo right here.
2: Yeah, pick it up there.
5: Now, let me see. What will I play?
2: Yeah, well, now, it don't matter. Just pick out any tune at random. Say, how about that song you play on the radio program every day? I think they call it The Secret Melody or something like that.
5: Okay, The Secret Melody.
2: Yeah.
5: Well, here we go.
2: Well, get started.
5: Started? I already finished.
2: What you talking about?
5: That's all there is to the banjo part. You see, we got a 12-piece orchestra, and every musician just gets the music for his own part. Now, the banjo part is...
2: play that again, will you? That's very good, Mr. Jackson. A lot of feeling in there, especially the crescendo into the obbligata there.
5: Thanks.
2: Yeah, well, now, that qualifies you for the Metropolitan, all right, except for one thing. Now, to prove that you got a good ear, what is the title of the thing you just played, that secret melody?
5: Oh, the title of, so that's what you fellas was after. I know there was something fishy about this. Listen, you big bum, get out of here. Beat it.
2: All right, we get out of here. Oh, hello there, Leroy. I see you home already.
6: Hiya, brother-in-law.
2: Well, Goof, I hear that you got a job as a janitor.
6: Yeah, I got a job at the radio station down here on Lenox Avenue.
2: You mean the radio station where they're running that secret melody contest?
6: That's right. And you know something, Kingfish? I know the name of the song.
2: You does?
6: Yeah. But it don't do me no good, because employees at the radio station ain't allowed to enter the contest.
2: Well, dear darling brother-in-law, I love you. I love you. Look here, how about you giving me the answer?
6: Well, that wouldn't be honest. But since you is my dear brother-in-law, I'll let you have it for $100.
2: Well, $100, huh? You want, now, look, Leroy, look here. Serious, now, I ain't got the money right now. But I tell you what, give me till tomorrow, and I'll have the $100 for you.
6: Okay, Kingfish, then I'll give you the name of the secret melody.
2: Oh, that's great. Boy, when I get that $2,000 prize money, I'm going to... Rise with...

0: to it.
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0: Rise and shine.
2: Come on, little chillin'.
1: Don't be really.
2: Come on, little chillin'.
1: Now just you keep your lamp trimmed and burning bright.
0: For you know it is the year
1: for the Jubilee.

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1: Well, hello there, Shorty. How you feeling today?
2: Hi, King Frisk. My blood pressure's up to a... I got shooting pains in my back. I got terrible aches. You can't... Oh, I can't complain.
1: Yeah, well, now, say, Shorty, look here. I need $100 to buy the name of a secret melody. Now, could you lend it to me?
2: Listen, King Frisk, every time I see you, you jip me. And it always costs me money.
1: Well, now, wait a minute, Shorty.
2: You know borrowing money breaks up friendships. We've been pals for years. If I could lend you $100, then you'd owe it to me and you'd start avoiding me. You'd never speak to me. You'd stop coming in my barber shop. Why, you'd even cross the street when you saw me. Why, you... You know, Kingfish, it's almost worth $100.
1: So you ain't going to give it to me, huh, Shorty?
2: I'm sorry, Kingfish. Money's too scarce these days. Why, I hear that even the presidential candidates are stealing the pen.
1: What you mean?
2: Well, they have spent all their money campaigning. You know, it costs them plenty to go around traveling around the country making speeches like
1: that. Yeah, somebody ought to take up a collection for them fellas. A collection, hey, wait a minute. That give me an idea here how to raise $100. If I could convince Andy that I has been appointed special collector for the presidential candidate, maybe he'd come across with some money.
2: Yeah, it's certainly worth a trial, lady.
1: Yeah, I'll go over to the office now, and I'll catch Andy, or this political angle might be just the thing with everybody talking about voting and everything.
2: Oh, yeah. That's all my family's been discussing for weeks. Yeah, and on bright and early election morning, we'll all be down to polls to vote, all except my father.
1: Well, why ain't he voting, Shorty?
2: Well, he said the issues in this campaign he said the way the party system works, he said the international situation he can't make an X.
1: Well, hello there, Brother Andrew.
3: Yeah, hello there, Kingfish. How are you?
1: Brother Andrew, glad you dropped in. I just about to call you on the phone.
3: Oh, something new happened on that secret melody contest?
1: Oh, no, Andrew. I ain't got no more time to monkey with that contest. I done give that thing up. I'm busy now collecting campaign funds for the presidential candidate, and I got your name on my list here. Yeah, I got you down for $100, yeah.
3: Oh, is you gone crazy? Why must I give that much money to any campaign fund?
1: Well, patriotism, Andy.
3: Yeah, but $100.
1: Well, certainly you was that patriotic. Benedict Arnold's grandson just sent in
3: $200. Well, listen, which one of the candidates is you collecting for anyway?
1: Well, all of them, Andy. You see, they has all spent so much money on the presidential campaign that they're all flat busted.
3: You mean to tell me that Dewey and Truman and all the rest of them is broke?
1: And look here, Mr. Truman's campaign fund is so loaded for the past 2 weeks he ain't been able to afford no Secret Service men to guard him.
3: Holy. No fooling, ain't he getting no protection?
1: We're lucky that our fund was able to help out a little. We sent him $6 and he bought Margaret a pair of brass knuckles.
3: The candidate's done clear out of money, huh?
1: Oh, yeah, you take Governor Dewey. Now, the other night, he wanted Madison Square Garden to make a speech in. He could only raise half the rent for the place.
3: Now, he didn't let him have it, huh?
1: Oh, yeah. Dewey got in there all right, but he had to speak in the between the rounds of a boxing match.
3: Oh, yeah. He was talking from the ring, huh?
1: Yeah.
3: Well, did he make a good speech?
1: Hard to tell. He got knocked out in the eighth round.
3: Yeah, well, I guess with iron halls and all that stuff, them candidates has got a lot of expenses, all right.
1: Oh, yeah, well, getting it to meet and the extends off the clothes alone are going to run them $800, you know.
3: Yeah, that's right. That's right. They've really been throwing a lot of vegetables this year, ain't they?
1: Well, of course, with the candidates running short of money the way it is, why, they don't mind getting that free food pitched at them so much. Matter of fact, one candidate made his last three speeches with a deep freeze unit right on the platform with him, you see. Yeah, he was packing the stuff in there fast as he was through it, doesn't he?
3: Well, tell me this, Kingfish. If I helps out by donating to these candidates, do I get anything out of it?
1: Well, naturally, and the winning candidate will remember you after election. Yeah. For $100, I think I might be able to arrange for you to get a job as director of the mint.
3: Oh, yeah. Say, a job like that must pay pretty good, huh?
1: Well, actually, they don't pay no regular salary. But I think you make out all right, Andy. You see, the official mint director's uniform got 26 pockets in it, and your take-home pay is terrific.
3: Yeah, boy, that sounds like a job for me. Well, I ain't got the cash with me, Kingfish, so I tell you what, I'll write you a check here now for $100.
1: Andy, you'll never regret it. Now, you will be a national hero. Might even end up being buried in Grant's tomb.
3: Yeah. Boy, that's great. I'd like to do that right now, you know.
1: Yeah. Now, here's a pen with some ink in it, Andy. Sit down there. That's it.
3: Yeah.
1: Now, write out the check. Now, as soon as you write it, I'll go down to the bank and deposit in the campaign fund.
3: Okay.
1: Hello, Amos. Hello, everybody.
3: Hi, Amos. Hi.
1: Don't pay no attention to him, Andy. Keep writing there.
3: Yeah.
2: What is you writing there? Oh, a check. Who is you writing that to, Andy?
3: Well, I'm...
1: By the way, Amos, how's all your children?
2: Oh, they're fine, Kingfish, fine, thank you. Say, Andy, who are you writing the check to?
3: Amos, I'm doing this for my country. I'm going to be buried in Grant's tomb with Benedict Arnold.
1: Now, look, Andy, now you got it all written there. Just sign your name on the check and we're all set.
3: Okay.
2: Well, Andy, I see you're writing a check there for $100. That's a lot of money.
3: Yeah, we got a lot of candidates.
2: Where's the check going?
3: Well, I'm going
1: Don't tell him, Andy. Amos ain't on my list.
2: What kind of list?
1: All signed to Andy. Yeah. Good. Now, I'll take the check down now and right to the bank.
3: Now, wait a minute, Kingfish. The ink on it ain't dry.
1: Yeah, well, I'm going to run to the bank. The breeze will dry it off.
3: You see, Amos, the Kingfish is collecting for all the candidates' campaign fund, and I gets a political job no matter who gets hit with a tomato.
2: But, Andy, you is crazy. That Kingfish ain't got nothing to do with no campaign fund. He just gypped you out of $100. If I was you, Andy, I'd stop payment on that check.
3: Yeah, he done gypped me. Let me get on that telephone here and call the bank. That Kingfish. Tell me I'm going to work in the mint and take my salary home in a deep freeze.
1: Well, hello there, Leroy. How is my dear brother-in-law?
4: Fine, Kingfish. Sapphire ain't home yet.
1: Say, Leroy, dear, about that $100 that I was going to raise to buy the name of that secret melody from you, I almost had it, but they stopped the payment on the check on me just a second ahead of time. If I'd have had on sneakers, I'd have made it.
4: Well, you can forget it, Kingfish. Don't worry about the money.
1: Yeah, what you mean, Leroy?
4: Well, I got tired of waiting for you, so I sold the name of the secret melody to a fellow by the name of Andrew Brown.
1: Well, now, wait a minute. You can't do that, though.
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1: Aye, Kingfish.
0: Yeah. I want to talk to you if you ain't too busy with the presidential election.
1: Now, I ain't interested in politics this time. See, but 4 years ago, election time, I really got out and fought. I was right in the middle of the political campaign myself.
0: Well, I can't picture you in politics.
1: Oh, I made a smart move, too. Went all over the neighborhood, yeah, kissing babies, kissing young girls, and kissing mothers. And I went all through my district, kissing and kissing.
0: Yeah, tell me this, sir. What was you running for, Stonewall?
1: I wasn't running for nothing. I was just out for the smooching.
0: Oh. Well, now, look, Stonewall, Andy done got the answer to that big secret melody radio contest, and I want it for myself. Now, look like Andy going to win the thing, get himself $2,000. I can't let that slip through my fingers. What can I do, Stonewall?
1: Well, Kingfish, if Andy wins $2,000, he won't get to keep all of it. The government will grab a big percentage for taxes.
0: Taxes. Hey, wait a minute, Stonewall. I think you done give me an angle there. I'll go over and tell Andy that the government will take a big percentage for taxes, and he might get undisrecurred, and I might be able to get the name of the secret melody out of him.
1: Yeah. Well, you're all set. You know, speaking of these giveaway programs, they're beginning to cut into my law practice.
0: What you mean, Stonewall?
1: Well, three of my most dependable clients have gone out of business. They say if you can get the stuff from nothing on the radio, why bother to steal it?
2: Oh,
3: hello there, Kingfish. What are you doing sitting here in the lodge with that big smile on your face?
0: Well, Andy, I just sitting here thinking how lucky me and you is that we ain't got no chance of winning that secret melody contest.
3: Kingfish, excuse me for protruding. I don't want to be ignorant about this thing, but just why is we lucky?
0: Why is we lucky?
3: Yeah.
0: Well, ain't you heard about the new tax the government has on all the prizes that's won in these contests?
3: They got a tax on that now? How much is the tax, Kingfish?
0: Well, the tax now is 100%, maybe more. Yeah. And all the cash money that is won in these contests goes straight down to Washington.
3: Down to Washington? Well, what do they want with all the money down there?
0: They revise it up under the what is known as the federal split the loot plan.
3: Well, what do they need more money for? Don't the government have enough taxes already?
0: Well, Andy, it takes a lot of money to run a big country like this. For instance, down in Washington, they spend at least $2 million a week printing all them pamphlets.
3: What kind of pamphlets?
0: Pamphlets explaining why it costs so much to print the pamphlets.
3: Yeah, they really gives a service, all right, don't they?
0: Oh, sure, and the government needs money for Social Security. That runs them way up in the big figure.
3: Hey, tell me something, Kingfish. Just what is that Social Security stuff?
0: Oh, that's a big help, too, Andy. When you were 65 and can't work no more, they has got it fixed so that you get just enough money to starve to death the rest of your life. you know, and the government needs money for the unemployment insurance.
3: Yes, huh?
0: Oh, if it wasn't for that, half the people in this country would be forced to go to work. Oh, I tell you.
3: You know, Kingfish, it's things like this that makes me proud to be an American.
0: Yeah. Andy, can't you see that by winning the contest, you would end up worse off than you is now?
3: Oh, yeah, this is a mess, all right. I'm sorry I paid Leroy $100 for the answer to that thing, you know it?
0: You bought the answer from Leroy, Andy? Well, this is a surprise for me. So you're going to win the contest? Well, my deepest sympathy, Andy.
3: Yeah, you know, from all you has told me, Kingfish, I is really sorry that I know that that secret melody is the Egyptian love song.
0: Egyptian love song?
3: Yeah.
0: Well, I got to be running along. See you later, Andy.
3: Hey, wait a minute. Come here, Kingfish. I'll go with you.
0: What's the matter?
3: Well, you know, on second thought, I think I'll check into this tax business a little further and see if there's any loopholes in the thing.
0: Well, now, wait a minute, Andy. Don't go look here. Seeing that you has done got gypped out of $100 by a blood relative of mine who is also in the family, I was going to refund you the money so as not to be smudged the proud name of Stephen.
3: Yeah.
0: Now, I tell you what, I'll borrow some money on my furniture and give you the $100 right away.
3: Good. Kingfish, you as a pal.
0: That's right.
4: Say, Kingfish, what you doing here at the lodge hall this late today?
0: Well, I tell you, Henry, I done inviggled the secret melody out of Andy, and I sent it into the radio station 2-3 days ago. And the contest ended today, and I ought to hear almost any time now.
4: Well, that's wonderful. It looks like you're going to be a rich man, Kingfish.
0: Oh, yeah. Oh, boy, I sure like to see Andy's face when he hears I won the $2,000. Yeah. Wait a minute. Come in.
2: I'm looking for George Stevens.
0: Yeah, sir. That's me. That's me.
2: Oh, well, I'm from the Secret Melody radio program.
0: Oh, yes, sir. Yeah.
2: I'm happy to inform you, Mr. Stevens, that you've correctly guessed our secret melody.
0: Oh, sure enough, yes.
2: Yes, and I have the check for you right here.
0: Yeah, sir. Well, it was sheer brain work, Mr. Sheer brain work. And that $2,000 check you got there going to come in mighty handy, yes, sir.
2: Well, Mr. Stevens, the prize is $2,000, but it seems that a former janitor of ours, Leroy Smith, sold the answer to 225 other people. And your share is $8.79.
0: Oh, no, wait a minute.

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0: Tuesday, you have the great American privilege of voting. No one will know who you voted for. That is your secret and sacred privilege. So exercise it. Vote Tuesday. Good night, folks.
1: See you next Sunday.
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0: Sam the Whistler. And I know many things, for I walk by night. I know many strange tales, many secrets hidden in the hearts of men and women who have stepped into the shadows. Yes, I know the nameless terrors of which they dare not speak.
1: The marketers of Signal's famous Go Farther gasoline and motor oil invite you to hear another strange tale by The Whistler. Tonight, the story of a wild night on foggy Seal Rocks and the girl who was married to murder. But first, I'd like to take a moment to tell you about Clyde Davis, a Signal gasoline dealer in Alameda, California, who's been working on cars since 1910. War or no war, Davis' motto is service, the kind that keeps cars running and customers smiling. The 1st and 15th of each month are battery days at Davis Signal Station, and the battery of every customer is given a complete free inspection. Another thing Davis has a crank on is clean car windows. If the chamois alone won't do the job, he uses Bonami. Davis doesn't run a repair shop, but his long experience as a mechanic has helped many a customer avoid a repair job. Such service surprises many folks these days. But Signal gasoline dealers have a reason for going out of their way to please. For them, running a service station isn't just a job. It's their permanent business. And they're interested in making it grow by keeping customers satisfied. Fortunately, the same services that keep drivers smiling are the ones that help cars last out the duration. Wouldn't you say that's a mighty good reason for getting acquainted with your neighborhood Signal gasoline dealer soon? And now, The Whistler.

0: In the night, the convoys form, ship by ship, slipping into line, moving out past the Golden Gate, past the fog-enshrouded Seal Rocks in the cold dawn, past rocks where the tourists go, where the lovers go. You heard a scream? Yes. But the ships are not disturbed. They move on out into the Pacific, leaving far behind the body of a girl lying face down on the rocks, their wash reaching for her hair. Just a girl who fell off a cliff. Fell, or was pushed. The finding of a girl's body on rocks creates hardly a stir in the bustle of the city the next day. A brief item in the afternoon papers. A call for the coroner. Another entry in the police records. There are only a few people who notice. If we were to look for them, we might find them down on Montgomery Street, in a dirty little bar where artists and would-be artists and slummers hang out. Yes, there are a lot of people here who might know something about a body twisted on the rocks. For instance, that blonde giant at the end of the bar, sitting with his head in his hands, or the girl walking up to him now, sliding into the seat beside him.
1: Rick. Rick, I thought I'd better tell you, they're looking for you.
2: Huh? Oh, hello, Cassie. Who's looking for me?
1: You know who. The police. They're asking questions about Maureen. They know you knew her.
2: So what? Why should they ask me questions about her? Women like her have jumped off cliffs before.
1: Don't try to kid me, Rick. Remember, I'm Cassie, Maureen's roommate. I knew her better than even you did.
2: Yeah, I guess you did. Maybe I never really knew her very well.
1: Well enough to break her heart. Maybe well enough to want to get rid of her.
2: What are you talking about?
1: You needn't pretend with me, Rick. Maureen had no secrets with me. She told me everything. And I told the police. I had to, Rick. They kept pumping me. I had to.
2: What did you tell them, Cassie?
1: I told them that you loved her once, that another woman had taken her place, a society dame gone bohemian. A blonde and beautiful heiress looking for a thrill by flirting with a poor, struggling artist in a turtleneck sweater.
2: That's enough, Cassie. Leave Sally out of this.
1: Ah, she's in it up to the neck. Maureen was too good to take a back seat to any Miss Moneybag.
2: I said leave her out of it.
1: Okay. Okay. Only one more thing. I told the police about last night.
2: What do you mean?
1: You and Maureen had a quarrel last night, just a few hours before she died.
2: Yeah? Okay, so we quarreled. That doesn't mean she had to go jump in the ocean, does it?
1: No, it doesn't. I'm pretty sure of that. That's what I told the detective.
2: You throw your accusations of murder around pretty freely, don't you, Cassie?
1: No, not usually, Rick, but I liked Maureen. She was more than a fine sculptress. She was a swell person. She was just about the best of this bohemian melting pot down here, and I don't like to think of her being pushed off that cliff. Just remember that I'll do anything I can to help them get to the truth of it.
2: I'll remember, Cassie.
1: Yeah, I guess you will. Okay, Rick. Better get your answers ready, because if I'm not mistaken, that dick who just walked in is looking for you.
0: Yes, Rick. He's looking for you. You know that. You've been expecting it. You've been curious to see what he looked like, what expression he'll have on his face. In a minute, you'll know, so gulp down that drink. There, that's better. And there he is. You can see his face sliding into the spot in the mirror where Cassie was a minute ago.
3: You, Rick Carlson?
2: That's right.
3: I'd like to ask you a few questions.
2: Yeah, I know. Okay, go ahead. It's about Maureen.
3: That's right. You knew her pretty well?
2: Of course, you know I did. She was in love with me. I didn't love her anymore. I took her to dinner last night. We quarreled. She left. That's all I know.
3: What about Miss Blair?
2: What's she got to do with this?
3: I don't know. Maybe a lot.
2: Sally had nothing to do with it. She didn't even know Maureen. Leave her out of it.
3: I'm not sure we can. Miss Maureen, they tell me, was a jealous girl, unpredictable. Liable to do a lot of things, say a lot of things. Blairs are a fine family, good name. They wouldn't like their daughter mixed up with a...
2: Go ahead, say it.
3: A bohemian crowd of artists. Maybe you didn't want Maureen to go to the Blairs with the story. And it'd be so easy to keep her quiet, just to shove at the right time. Simple in the fog out there. Simple and sure.
2: Listen, you, whoever you are...
3: Okay, take it easy. I was only guessing. But it all fits pretty well, doesn't it?
2: It fits, only I wasn't there.
3: Oh, that's right. You said she left you after the quarrel. Where was that?
2: At a little fish restaurant at the beach.
3: Near the rocks?
2: Not very far.
3: I see. But you didn't go with her to the rocks?
2: No.
3: Then you might have to prove that. I suppose you can.
4: Yes, he can. Go on, Rick. Tell him it's all right. You needn't worry about dragging me into it. Tell him you were with me.
5: Sally.
3: Oh, this is Miss Blair, I presume.
4: That's right. You see, officer, you're on the wrong track if you're suspecting Rick. He couldn't have pushed Marine off the cliff because he was with me last night, from 10 o'clock on. You see, Rick's painting a portrait of me, and we worked through most of the night. It was after dawn when we stopped.
3: I see. Okay, I guess I was wrong. Thanks for your time. You're a lucky man, Orson. And I guess you know that.
2: Yes, yes, I know. Goodbye.
3: Goodbye.
4: Well, aren't you going to invite me to have a drink? I'm simply burning with thirst, and your glass is empty. Good. Let's have two old-fashioned...
2: Sally.
4: What, darling? Don't you want another one?
2: Sally.
4: What, Rick? What is it? You look so upset. Oh, of course, how thoughtless of me. Naturally, you're upset about Marine. Wasn't it dreadful? And then, you were very friendly with her at one time, weren't you? Before you met me, of course.
2: Sally, why did you do it?
4: What, dear?
2: Tell him you were with me last night.
4: Oh, that. Well, after all, you're the man I love, and naturally, I'd hardly want anything to happen to you that would take you away from me. Just because you couldn't prove where you were.
2: Thanks, Sally.
4: It's all right, Rick, darling. Let's just forget it now. It's all over.
2: No, Sally, that's just what I'm afraid of. It's probably not over. They won't give up so easily. Now you'll be dragged into it. I don't want that.
4: It's all right, Rick. I don't mind. It might even be fun. Yes, an investigation right here in our own group. All our secret lives exposed. And nothing can happen to you. You were with me.
2: I mean that much to you.
4: After all, you're the man I'm going to marry.
2: Sally, you mean... You mean you really will?
4: Of course. I intended to all along, didn't you know? And after all, a girl can't say yes too quickly, can't she?
2: Oh, Sally! No, but darling, think. This Marine business may be messy. A scandal in the papers. What about your family?
4: Oh, never mind about them. I'm determined to marry you, Rick. Especially now. And nothing, nobody can stop me. Don't worry, darling, about me. I think it's going to be thrilling.
2: Thrilling? Everything's thrilling to you, isn't it?
4: Yes, because I live that way. I couldn't stand it just living like most people without any excitement or danger. What's the good of living if you can't have any fun?
2: No, of course not, darling. Of course not. And when this mess is over and forgotten, I'll make you happy. Very happy.
4: Oh, yes, Rick, I'm sure you will. When it's over.
0: When it's over. But it's not over yet, Sally. In spite of your loyal attempt to save Rick, he's not quite safe yet. Some people are so suspicious. Some people aren't yet convinced of his innocence. Yes, there's going to be a trial for murder. The murder of Maureen. The date has been set. And as the district attorney prepares his case, he finds that each way he turns, there's a barrier. One barrier between him and conviction. Sally.
6: Oh, good afternoon, Miss Blair. Sit down.
4: Thank you.
6: I called you in because I just wanted just a few words with you before the trial.
4: All right. I'm here. What is it?
6: Miss Blair, I'm going to be very frank with you. All the evidence in the Morrison girl's case points to the guilt of Richard Olson. The coroner's jury believed him guilty. I believe him guilty. Any jury in the world would convict him on the evidence, except for one thing, your word.
4: Yes. I know he's innocent because he was with me.
6: That's your story.
4: You don't believe me?
6: That's beside the point. It's my job to convict Richard Olson if he's guilty. I'll try to do that. But I said I would be frank. I haven't a chance if you testify that you were with him. The jury will take the word of Miss Sally Blair, the daughter of a powerful and famous family.
4: Yes, of course.
6: But it's for that very reason, Miss Blair, that I ask you to stop and think a moment.
4: Think of what?
6: Of yourself, of your family, of your position. If it should turn out later that Richard Olson was indeed guilty, could you forgive yourself for having aided a murderer?
4: But he's not guilty. He was with me. Perhaps you haven't heard that Richard Olson and I are going to be married.
6: Married?
4: Yes, as soon as this farce is over. So you see, Mr. District Attorney, you're wasting your time.
6: I see. And you think that you, the daughter of one of the best families in San Francisco, will be happy living the rest of your life with a murderer?
4: Crime has to be proved. Rick will be acquitted.
6: Yes, I guess he will. And so, Miss Blair, you will go that far for another thrill.
4: I don't know what you mean. I'm marrying the man I love. He's accused of a crime of which I know he's innocent. I will testify to that effect. Rick was with me.
6: Very well, Miss Blair. May I wish you a very happy married life?
0: And so, Rick, you're going free, thanks to Sally and her testimony. And when the trial is dismissed and you're free, you'll take her to that dirty little bar that was your rendezvous. And you'll tell her about all the things in your heart.
2: You don't know what it is, Sally, to be free. You know, I used to sit in that cell and think about you and your portrait. Wonder if I'd ever see you again. I wondered if I'd ever finish my picture of you so that everybody could see your beauty. Darling, it'll be a great portrait. Really great.
4: Of course it will, darling. After we're married, you'll have all the time in the world to paint it.
2: Yes. Yes, after we're married next week. Darling, let's go down and get the license right now.
4: Wait. Rick, just one thing. You do love me, don't you?
2: You know I do.
4: More than you did Maureen?
2: Much, much more.
4: I just wanted to be sure. Rick.
2: Yes?
4: Rick, why did you do it?
2: What?
4: Why did you kill her?
2: Sally.
4: Oh, don't look so startled. I knew all along. I just wondered why you did it.
2: Let's not talk about it. Let's leave it as dead as Maureen is. Let's be happy and not talk about it ever. Or maybe you'd rather not go through with this now.
4: Of course, darling. I made my choice. You love me, I love you. That's enough. We'll both forget Maureen. If we can.
5: 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Let every go signal remind you that you do go farther with Signal gasoline.

0: so Rick, acquitted of murder, and Sally, who saved his life even though she knew he was guilty, were married. Not a very happy start for a marriage, was it, Rick? It somehow changed things to know that Sally knew. But then it was only Sally. Charming, beautiful Sally, who got a thrill out of life. After all, she wouldn't have saved you, wouldn't have married you if she hadn't loved you. Would she?
1: Sally, hurry, come see.
2: What, dear?
1: The portrait. I've finished it. It's wonderful. Come and see it.
2: Just a minute. I'm doing my hair.
1: But aren't you excited?
2: Of course, darling. Can't you wait?
1: No.
2: Oh, all right, Rembrandt. Where is it?
1: Don't joke, sweet. This is my masterpiece, cast not upon it a jaundiced eye.
2: It's very good, Rick. I think it will sell.
1: Sell, by Jupiter. The woman's a commercial money grabber. Sell nothing. It'll be famous.
2: You really think so? I'm glad.
1: It's a great painting, Sally, because you're in every line of it. You and my love for you.
2: That's very sweet of you, Rick.
1: You're so cool. Why?
2: Well, I thought you said the portrait was of me.
1: Yes, and so a composite of all the loveliness of the world.
2: Rick, I don't have green eyes.
1: Neither does the... So she does. Do you know I didn't realize it? I meant to make them blue.
2: And my nose doesn't turn up like that. I'm not complaining, you understand. If someone
1: else... Now, don't start that again, please.
2: Rick, are you really happy with me?
1: My gosh, what a question.
2: Oh, but you never go out. You just sit here night after night and brood.
1: I like to stay home.
2: Rick, are you in love with a girl with green eyes?
1: Don't be silly. I love only you, and you know it. Besides, you yourself say I haven't left this studio in weeks. A fine clandestine love affair, that is.
2: Let me see the picture again, huh?
1: Here. Mm-hmm.
2: Didn't Maureen's nose turn up that way? And if I remember, her eyes were green. Just that shade of green. Is your conscience bothering you, Rick?
1: Shut up. We weren't going to talk about it.
2: Why don't you want to talk about her? What are you so afraid of? Does she haunt you?
1: Stop being jealous of a corpse, Sally. Can't you stop hating her now that she's dead?
2: I'm not jealous, Rick. And it was never Maureen I hated, never.
1: That has a chilling sound. What are you driving at?
2: Or is that what killing someone does? Does it make you fall in love with them? Let go of me, Rick. Don't hurt me. I'm your wife, remember? You don't have to be afraid of me. You know that, don't you?
1: I'm not sure.
2: You're so afraid. I thought it would be exciting being married to a murderer. That we'd have a deadly secret to share as no one else could. But it's dull. We can't do this, and I can't say that, because you're afraid. You'd like to hate me, but you don't even dare do that. Loving me is all that keeps you together. It's dull, Rick.
1: I imagine that you'll manage to find some amusement.
2: I imagine I will. Sooner or later.
0: Well, Sally, is being married to a murderer beginning to bore you? But as Rick says, I imagine you'll find some amusement, even if it's only with Tommy Melvin.
2: I need a drink. Come on, Tommy. Buy me one.
3: No, where's Rick?
2: Oh, he's at an art dealer's. He'll be along. You know, sometimes I think he loves that painting better than me. Let's have zombies, huh?
3: Oh, that's pretty strong.
2: I like strong things, exciting things.
3: You're bored, aren't you?
2: A little.
3: You're not very happy with Rick, are you?
2: Not very.
3: Well, it's none of my business, of course, but why did you marry him? He's hardly your type.
2: Marrying Rick was the biggest thrill I've ever had.
3: You'd do anything for a thrill, wouldn't you? I like that.
2: I bore easily, Tommy, and I don't like being bored. I want to feel everything I can, every emotion, every experience I can crowd into my life, good and evil.
3: You're without conscience, Sally. You could do anything and not look back. I like that, too.
2: Thanks.
3: But I don't quite see you marrying Rick in that light.
2: I didn't think you would.
3: You could leave him, you know. I'm going to New York next week, and you could come along, Sally. I'd like to have you.
2: Thanks, Tommy. You're sweet. It might be fun. Give me some time to think it over. I'll let you know.
3: Tomorrow?
2: All right. Here comes Rick. You better leave. Oh, Tommy, here's a nickel. Drop it in the jukebox, will you? Number 17.
3: Sure. You won't forget, Sally.
2: No, I'll call you in the morning. Hello, darling. I've been waiting for
1: you. So I see, but not alone.
2: Rick, you're not jealous of Tommy.
1: No, I guess not.
2: You have a drink?
1: No. Sally, listen, I've got to talk to you. We've got to come to some understanding. I found my painting on the back porch this morning. The fog might have ruined it. That painting is great. It will hang in the Metropolitan. It's more important than my life, Sally. Remember that.
2: I'm sorry. You're so morose lately, dear. What's wrong?
1: I don't like it, Sally.
2: What?
1: I don't see you anymore. You're never home. You're always here or out with that Tommy Melvin. And when we are together...

0: What's wrong?
1: I don't like it, Sally.
0: What?
1: I don't see you anymore. You're never home. You're always here or out with that Tommy Melvin. And when we are together, you ask questions like, how does the tide sound at 2 a.m? Or you wonder what that murderer in San Mateo feels, and you watch me. When we pass Marine's old apartment house, when I hear a police siren in the street, you watch me. You watch me and watch me. I don't like it.
0: How suspicious you are.
1: I'm not kidding, Sally. I've walked around and around the streets, making up my mind, and now I'm determined to say it out. You married me for the thrill of marrying a murderer, nothing more. Isn't that true?
0: Hold your voice down. Rick, I think you're afraid of me.
1: Maybe I am.
0: You needn't worry. I won't tell the police. I'm your wife, remember?
1: That's not what I'm afraid of.
0: What then? Perhaps you'd like to push me off a cliff, too, but you can't do it. You love me far too much to hurt me.
1: You're right. Lord, how I wish I didn't.
0: I don't mind. Let's go to dinner, darling. Down at the beach. I want you to take me to that fish place down on the cliff near the rocks, huh?
1: Sally, you know I don't want to go there.
0: Why not? Because you took Marine there that last night? Rick, you must get over that silly fear. Besides, I want to go there. We'll have dinner, and then I want to take a walk along the beach. I love the sound of the surf at night. Don't you, Rick?

0: There's something strange here, Rick. Something very strange. You sense it, too, as you sit opposite her at dinner. Just like you sat opposite Maureen that night. Only there are things you don't notice. Like those pills she slipped into your coffee cup. And when you leave and start walking down the beach, you aren't really aware of where you are.
1: Sally? Sally, slow up. I can't seem to keep up with you.
2: Come on, dear. We're almost there.
1: I feel sort of strained. I don't understand. Sort of sleepy and tired, huh?
2: Come on, Rick. Here. Here, give me your hand.
1: Huh?
2: There. Now, sit right over here.
1: Where, Sally? Where are we? This place seems familiar, but I can't...
2: Of course it's familiar, Rick.
1: Huh?
2: Down below there are the rocks.
1: The rocks? Sally, why did you come here?
2: No particular reason. I like the moonlight on the rocks.
1: There's no moonlight. It's foggy.
2: Never mind. I like it here.
1: I don't...
2: What's the matter, dear? Does your conscience bother you? I thought hardened murderers got over that. Are you afraid, Rick?
1: I don't know. I can't seem to think. I'm tired. I think I'm afraid. Yes.
2: You'd like to push me off, wouldn't you? To see my body on the rocks down there with the tide reaching for my hair as it did for Maureen's. But it won't work twice, Rick. You know that. And besides, you love me too much.
1: Sally, what are you doing? Let's get away from here.
2: Wait, I want to tell you something.
1: Let go of my elbow.
2: I'll tell you first. I'm going to leave you, Rick. I'm going to New York with Tommy Melvin.
1: What?
2: But you won't care, Rick. Because, you see, I'm not going to fall off this cliff tonight, Rick. But you are. You were right. I married you only for the thrill of being married to a murderer.
1: Sally, what are you saying?
2: But that's a thrill that paled very easily. Murder itself will be a much bigger one.
1: Are you crazy? Do you think I'll let you push me
2: you
1: over?
2: You can't stop me, Rick. You see, you can't even stand up without weaving. You won't be able to lift a finger to stop me. I put your own sleeping powders in your coffee. It's nothing a doctor will turn up, but it's enough.
1: Sally, you can't get away with
2: it. Why not, Rick? They'll say your conscience bothered you. That you returned to the scene of your crime and killed yourself. It will be very neat. You weren't a very good killer. I'll be a much better one.
1: No, Sally, in God's name...
2: Goodbye, my darling. You'll be with your green-eyed love in the water, and I shall be free of you both.
1: Let go of my arm.
2: It was fun, but you were afraid. You won't be afraid anymore, Rick.
1: Sally.
2: Goodbye, Rick.

0: actually dissolves carbon. And that priceless formula is incorporated into every quart of Signal's famous four-star motor oil. As a result, Signal's four-star motor oil helps motor performance in not just one, but two important ways. First, its rich paraffin base protects moving parts with a tough, lasting film of lubricant that resists heat and wear. And second, Signal's four-star oil actually dissolves out carbon to help your motor run better and your gasoline go farther. Since both gasoline mileage and motor performance are doubly important these days, one of the greatest favors you could do your car and your ration coupons is to switch to Signal's finer carbon-removing motor oil that costs no more than ordinary oils. So, if it's been 1,000 miles or 2 months since you changed oil, drive into your neighborhood Signal dealers and say, drain and refill with Signal 4-Star Motor Oil. And now, back to the Whistler.
1: Yes, Sally got her biggest thrill at last. She gave Rick sleeping powders and pushed him over the cliff. But then something went wrong. For a girl who had committed murder for a thrill, she suddenly lost her nerve. It was only a little light from a Coast Guard boat, but it sent her running along the cliff, slipping, sliding, taking the wrong turns, and finally... Yes, over she went. They found her body next morning. Rick told them where to look. Yes, Rick. He didn't die. He was only injured on the rocks. It was Sally who died, by her own hand, you might say. But the police didn't see it that way. They didn't know Sally was the girl Rick loved too much to kill. So they said she was pushed. Twice was enough. So Rick was sent upstate for a permanent change of address. Only just before he left, a strange thing happened. The committee from the Metropolitan Museum of Art came to see his painting. They were a little surprised. It was very beautiful. But there had been an accident. Someone had been a little careless with some paint remover. The girl in the picture had no nose, and you couldn't tell if her eyes had been blue or green. Sally might have known, but then the rocks don't tell their secrets. The tide doesn't testify.

But that's not all of this strange story. In a moment, the Whistler will be back to tell you what really happened. Meantime, I think you'd like to hear how science has finally defeated the great cause of gasoline waste and motor troubles, carbon. Motor experts say carbon causes noise, overheating, loss of power, and often the destruction of expensive motor parts. After years of research, engineers have found a formula

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0: 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Tibby, Tibby, Tibby.
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5: We present My Favorite Husband, a new series based on Isabel Scott Rorick's gay, sophisticated Mr. and Mrs. Cougar, starring Lucille Ball with Richard Denning. Ten years ago, the town's most eligible bachelor, George Cougat, married socially prominent Elizabeth Elliott. The lavish wedding kept the society columns all over the country in copy for weeks. The New Yorker said,
6: "The bride and groom were dressed to the nth degree of smartness. Best man was a polo pony."
5: The Hearst papers said,
7: "The bride and groom were dressed handsomely in attractive comment from guest Douglas MacArthur."
5: And the Reader's Digest said,
8: "The bride and groom were dressed."
5: Well, after the honeymoon, George sold his polo pony, bought a stylish suburban home, took the first job that came along, fifth vice president of a bank. And now the Cougats are just George and Liz, two people who live together and like it. George says,
9: "When I married Liz, she didn't know a thing about keeping house. She couldn't cook, she couldn't sew, she couldn't clean. But later she overcame this lack of domesticity in a most ingenious manner."
5: Liz says,
10: "I got a maid."
5: And now, let's take a peek at the Cougats. It's early morning, and there's husband George at the breakfast table. But where's wife, Liz? Oh, there she is, upstairs in the bedroom with Katie, the maid. Well, this is certainly unusual. Liz is getting into a formal evening gown. Let me check again. It's only 5 minutes after nine. Well, surely there's a reason for wearing an evening gown at this early hour.
11: Oh, just a little more, Katie. Can you get the zipper up now?
12: Yes, ma'am.
11: Oh,
12: the zipper's up.
11: Oh, how does it look, Katie? Would you consider it too slinky?
12: Well, there's hardly enough of it to tell. If you'll pardon me, Mrs. Cougat, I've seen more cloth on a rope for cheese.
11: It isn't as skimpy as all that. Now, where's my corsage?
12: Oh, here it is, ma'am.
11: I'll just pin it on here. No, maybe here.
12: Well, what's wrong, Mrs. Cougat?
11: No place to pin it.
12: I'll get you a gown that has a little more to it, Mrs. Cougat. But then...
11: Then what, Kitty?
12: You are having your portrait painted today, aren't you?
11: Yes.
12: Well, then maybe you'd better wear the gown you have on.
11: Why?
12: Well, as long as you're paying for a portrait, you might as well have as much of you in the picture as possible.
11: No, Katie, we might move to Boston someday, and I wouldn't want my portrait banned.
12: Oh, here's a more sensible gown, ma'am. Have you told Mr. Cougat about the painter coming today?
11: Not yet, Katie. I'll tell him at breakfast. Now hurry and get me out of this tight thing. I feel like a 10-inch weenie in a 5-inch roll. Good morning, George, darling.
9: Good morning, Liz. You're looking very...
11: George, what's wrong?
9: That evening gown.
11: Well, you've seen me wearing an evening gown before.
9: Oh, I've seen you wearing galoshes, too, but not at breakfast.
11: Of course not. It never rains under the table. Darling, the reason I'm wearing this gown is because I'm going to have my portrait painted. The artist is coming this morning.
9: Having your portrait painted?
11: Mm-hmm.
9: What in the world for?
11: Well, Alice Sturm had herself sketched, so...
9: Alice Sturm, I might have known. The old story of Keeping Up with the Joneses.
11: It's nothing like that, George. This is entirely different. This is Keeping Up with the Sturmses.
9: Darling, when Alice Sturm gave a party for an opera star, we had to give one for the Hall Johnson Choir. When Alice goes to Catalina, we have to go to Hawaii. Believe me, the day Alice Sturm has quintuplets, I want to be in Mexico.
11: You do? Well, what about me?
9: And just where is this masterpiece going to be painted?
11: Right here, and by a very good artist, too. His name is Damon Welch. He'll be here in a little while.
9: I get a kick out of those artist characters. I can hardly wait to see him. Yeah, he'll probably be wearing a pink beret and have a rose clinched between his teeth. Long artistic fingers hanging down and sticking in the tops of his shoes.
11: Well, I heard Damon Welch is different from other artists, George. They say he's very big and strong and muscular, like, who's that rugged, tall actor in the movies? You know, the one with the big arms and broad shoulders?
9: Marjorie Main.
11: No, Victor Mature.
9: Oh, well, don't be silly, Liz. Artists are all the same. They wear berets, live in attics, and smell of spiders.
10: Hello, George. Liz.
11: Oh, it's Corey. Come on up, Corey.
10: Cartwright here, bachelor deluxe, damsel delight, the kind of man you'd like to marry your sister.
11: If you hated your sister.
9: How are you this morning, party boy?
10: No party last night, George, but did I meet a beautiful creature. She had a smile like Lana Turner, a voice like Dinah Shore, and she kissed like Paulette Goddard.
11: What do? Date her or buy tickets to her?
10: Don't speak lightly of this woman, Liz, for I think that at last, Corey Cartwright is in love.
9: You, Corey?
10: Yes, George. I feel that this is the real thing. I think I shall marry this girl.
11: Corey, that's wonderful. What's her name? Where does she live?
10: Darn, I knew I forgot something. Hey, Liz, I just noticed you're wearing an evening gown.
11: Yes, do you like it?
10: It's nice, but isn't this awfully late to be getting home?
11: Oh.
9: Liz is having her portrait painted, Corey. Some artist named Damon Welch is coming over this morning.
10: Damon Welch?
11: You've heard of him, Corey?
10: Heard of him? That's all Alice Sturm talks about since he sketched her. I hear he has big blue eyes, curly hair, muscles galore, a tan complexion, and stands about 12 feet tall.
9: Really now, Corey, 12 feet tall.
10: Maybe it is a slight exaggeration, but I understand that before he painted portraits, he used to paint rooftops. Without a ladder.
9: Well, anybody could do that if they had a long brush.
11: Or a short house.
9: Well, what do I care what he's like? Excuse me, I have to make a phone call.
11: Who are you calling this early, darling?
9: The time operator. My watch has been acting up again.
11: Well, maybe Corey has the right time.
10: No, I left my watch home on my other wrist.
13: At the tone, the time will be 9:42 and one quarter.
9: 9:42. Have to be getting down to the bank.
10: Right with you, George. I have a luncheon date with a girl who was a gorgeous blonde yesterday, and I'm anxious to find out what she is today.
11: Kiss me goodbye, George. Your kisses give me strength for the day.
10: When Corey Cartwright kisses them, they stay charged up for a month.
9: Bye, darling.
10: Bye-bye, Liz.
11: Bye.
10: Are you really going to the bank today, George, or are you just faking?
9: Huh? What are you talking about?
10: With that Damon Welch coming to your house today, I figured maybe you're going to sneak out and hide in the garage.
9: I'd forgotten all about it. Doesn't worry me in the least.
10: It would if you heard what Holly Sturm calls that artist.
9: Why, what does he call him?
10: A weasel with an easel.
9: Come on, get in the car, Corey.
10: Hey, don't start the motor yet, George. The artist just pulled up in your driveway. Maybe we can get a look at it.
9: Good. I'm still betting he has a rose between his teeth.
10: He's getting out of his car. Holy mackerel, George. He looks like the Empire State Building with a turtleneck sweater.
9: Oh, he's not so much. I bet he pads that sweater with cotton.
10: If he does, he must have the whole plantation and Uncle Tom's cabin under there. Look at those shoulders, George, and that chest.
9: Corey, it doesn't take much to have broad shoulders and a big chest. All you need are muscles. Let's go.
10: Did you see that thick neck, George? Those pretty blue eyes?
9: Well, so what? My neck isn't as thick, maybe, but I have a nice neck. And look at my Adam's apple, Corey. Oh, that guy didn't have anywhere near the Adam's apple I have.
10: Oh, if there's anything that'll keep a home together, it's a big Adam's apple.
9: And as far as his blue eyes are concerned, my eyes are blue, too. Look at my eyes, Corey. See the pretty blue?
10: It's kind of hard to see the blue right now, George. Your face is so green.

0: All right, woman, face to the left. I cannot paint your portrait unless you cooperate.
1: Mr. Welch, I told you a dozen times my name is Elizabeth Cougar, not woman.
0: Very well, Mrs. Cougar. Now be quiet, woman.
1: Well, one consolation, at least you know what I am.
0: Your dress gives you away. I don't like your nose. I shall not paint it that way.
1: But I like my nose. It's a good nose. Don't change it. I've had it so long now, it seems like almost a part of me.
0: Be still, woman.
1: You're very rough, Mr. Welch.
0: Woman, you're looking at a man who's painted the forests of Oregon and at the same time worked as a lumberjack. Sawing, climbing, cutting, and chopping. One day, the man next to me was crushed by a falling redwood. I've seen many rough things. This is a man's world. That's why I'm rough.
1: Did it kill him, the man the tree fell on?
0: To coin a quaint old phrase, he was a real gone lumberjack.
1: You know, Mr. Welch, you and my husband have a lot in common. He lives a rugged life, too.
0: What does your husband do?
1: He's a banker.
0: Oh. Well, that is rugged.
1: It's plenty rugged. He goes to work every morning at 10 and doesn't get home until after 3.
0: Just what's rugged about that?
1: He has an uncomfortable office.
2: Liz? Liz, are you here?
1: Oh, you're home early, darling.
2: Hi, honey. How's the portrait coming? All finished, huh?
1: Oh, no, Damon will be back tomorrow.
2: Damon? You call him Damon?
1: Yes, now. He was terribly cold at first, but he warmed up.
2: How warm did he get?
1: Oh, George, I've just got to tell you all about him. You wouldn't believe that just an artist could have lived so much.
2: Too bad he lived so long.
1: What'd you say, dear?
2: I said too bad he had to run along.
1: You know, men certainly are misleading. Take Damon, for instance. There he is, an artist, but he's worked in the Oregon forest. And believe it or not, he's chopped down giant redwood trees.
2: Well, I cut down the tree in the yard, the one that made the lawn so unsightly.
1: That wasn't a tree, dear. That was a laundry pole.
2: Well, it was a tree once.
1: Did you notice Damon when you were leaving this morning? He came in right after you'd left with Corey.
2: Yes, I think I did. He was struggling to get his car door open. Didn't seem to have much strength. A tall, unhealthy-looking chap, as I recall. A padded sweater.
1: Damon? Oh, George, I don't think so. He's huge, with big muscles and a terrific tan.
2: Yes, Liz, but I'm sure that under that tan there's a naturally pale face.
1: George, what are you looking for?
2: Oh, nothing. Oh, say, look at this. My old photograph album. Look here. This picture of me at the beach. You noticed the muscle?
1: Oh, yes. That was the day you and Jimmy Paterno and Howie Sturm and the whole gang made the human pyramid.
2: Yeah.
1: Takes a lot of strength to support all those men.
2: Yes, it does. Look at my muscle.
1: Oh, there you are, right on top.
2: Oh, it takes a lot of strength to stay on top. There was quite a breeze that day.
1: Here's the picture I like. You and me in a rowboat at Simmons Park. Look, your sleeves are rolled up. Say, your arms were pretty big.
2: Of course. Of course.
1: I can't remember why I was rowing.
2: Well, I was saving my strength for the potato race. Are you sure you love me, Liz?
1: Oh, silly. Of course I love you. Why shouldn't I love you? Kiss me.
2: Feel those strong arms around you?
1: Mm-hmm.
2: I'm plenty strong, Liz. Way back in kindergarten, I used to beat up all the little kids.
1: I'll just bet you still could. Kiss me again, sweetheart.
2: Liz, are you positive you love me? I'm the only one, nobody else?
1: Oh, don't talk such nonsense. Just hug me tighter. Make believe I'm a tube of toothpaste and pop my cap off.
2: Oh, that's swell. I feel great now.
1: Oh, George, you know, I was thinking today, you don't have any hobbies. I believe I know of an interesting one for you.
2: No hobbies? I have my bird collection. 6 starlings and a dicky bird. What did you have in mind?
1: Why don't you take up painting as a hobby?
2: Painting? Oh, Liz, I'm going to bed.
1: Going to bed. Don't you want your dinner?
2: I won't need any dinner. I'll just go upstairs, pull the covers over my head, and eat my heart out.

0: You are listening to My Favorite Husband, starring Lucille Ball with Richard Denning. This is the story of my favorite husband, George Cugat, and his favorite wife, Liz, who, like most married couples, alternate in making each other first happy and then miserable. Well, at the moment, Liz is in the middle of having a portrait painted by the handsome and virile artist, Damon Welch. This makes Liz quite happy and George quite miserable. Now George thinks this is quite wrong, and chances are he's quite right. And so he's decided it's quite time he did something about it. It's the next morning. Quite.
1: George, darling, you aren't eating your breakfast.
2: Oh, I'm not very hungry, Liz. Didn't sleep last night. I'm going to stay home today.
1: Stay home? George, are you ill?
2: Yeah, that's it. I'm sick. Awfully sick.
1: What's wrong?
2: Oh, I don't know, Liz. Maybe it's painter's colic.
1: Painter's colic?
2: Well, that is, the inside of my mouth feels like a brush.
1: I'd better call Dr. Buell.
2: What do I want with a doctor?
1: Well, you just said you were sick.
2: Oh, yeah. Call a doctor.
1: Oh, it's Damon. Katie!
3: I saw him coming, Mrs. Cugat. Oh, good morning, Mr. Wells.
4: Good morning, woman. Step aside and let genius enter.
2: I wish he'd slammed the door on his genius.
4: Good morning, woman.
1: Good morning, Damon. This is my husband, George.
2: You may just call me man.
1: George isn't feeling well, Damon. I'm going to call the doctor.
4: What's wrong with him? He looks well enough. Trouble with you, Cugat, is that soft, decadent living has finally caught up with you. You should get out of doors, do some exercises. Run the mile, do some chin-ups, push-ups, chop some wood, mow the lawn, pull some weights.
1: Tote that barge, lift that bale.
2: Oh. Liz, call the doctor now. I'm worn out.
5: All right, George. Let me have a look down your throat.
2: Certainly, Dr. Buell.
5: Dark down there. don't swallow, George. This is my best flashlight. There's nothing wrong there. Exactly what seems to be the trouble, George?
2: Well, Doctor, it's... I feel kind of things. First, it starts, then it stops... Then it goes again, then it backs up, and then it twists completely around. What does it sound like to you?
5: A woman driver. Come on now, George, tell me, what's wrong?
2: Well, Doctor, you see, Liz is having her portrait painted by some artist who has muscles so big they get up and walk around, and I just...
5: Oh, I believe I can diagnose your case now, George. Acute jealousy-itis.
2: Is that anything like borderline anemia?
5: Jealousy-itis is serious only if it isn't checked early. Fortunately, I believe I have with me the very thing you need to snap you out of it. Miss McCarthy, I just happen to have my nurse with me.
2: Nurse? I don't need a nurse.
6: Yes, doctor?
5: Marianne, this is Mr. Cugat, our newest patient.
2: I tell you, I don't need it. Oh. How do you do? Forgive me for not standing up in bed, but I only have on the pajama tops.
6: The patient ill enough to require a nurse, doctor?
5: Well, he said he wasn't. What about it, George?
2: Oh, I ain't long for this world.
4: Sit still, woman. I cannot paint your portrait unless you relax. I don't make moving pictures, you know.
1: Well, when are you going to paint in my hair? You still have me bald-headed. I don't like myself bald-headed. I look like my mother was frightened by Guy Kibbe.
4: I'll paint in your hair when I see fit, woman, and not a second sooner. Until that time, you'll remain an egghead and like it.
1: Damon, do you ever smile?
4: I laugh sometimes. My sense of humor is a bit unusual, however, not on the beaten path.
1: Well, what's funny to you?
4: Well, I laughed heartily when my friend Chadwick fell from the roof of the school in Paris.
1: Did Chadwick see the humor in it?
4: Oh, he screamed. Yes, I'll never forget it. Fractured half the bones in his body.
1: Yes, he must have been all broken up.
2: Miss McCarthy, did you hear that? My wife and the painter were laughing down there in the study. What could they have been laughing at?
6: You have a steamboat in the house, Mr. Cougar.
2: Steamboat? Well, of course not.
6: Well, then they couldn't be laughing at Fulton.
2: Oh, I'm serious, Miss McCarthy. I don't like them to be laughing. I'm going downstairs. Hello?
1: Hello, darling. What are you doing out of bed?
2: I heard some laughing. What was all the laughing about?
1: Oh, Damon was telling jokes.
2: Oh, how nice. Mind if I stay a while?
4: I know one person who objects. I cannot paint with an audience.
2: What a horrible painting.
1: George.
4: No, let him criticize. All genius must be criticized. But I still do not want him around. Out. Take your linted bathrobe with you.
2: Well, as long as you're busy, I'll go back upstairs.
1: Goodbye, darling.
2: Well, goodbye.
4: Yes, goodbye. Nice trip. Be sure and write us.
1: Oh, Damon, you know something? I think my husband came downstairs because he's jealous.
4: Jealous? Jealousy is stupidity. Yeah. Yes, I guess he could be jealous.
1: Well, I'm glad he's jealous. Oh, it makes me feel that I'm wanted.
4: You are. I want you to sit still. You never get jealous of Mr. Cougat, do you? I mean, the fact that he's upstairs right now with that attractive nurse. That doesn't faze you in the least.
1: Of course not. Good old faithful George. What was that?
4: What?
1: Damon, that was George and that nurse.
4: Oh, so? You aren't worried about good old faithful George, are you?
1: Certainly not. I'll be right back.
4: Where are you going?
1: I gotta see a man about a nurse. Hello. May I come in?
6: Yes, Mrs. Cougat, but you mustn't stay long. I have a naughty boy on my hands, and I don't want him to get excited.
1: That's why I came up. How are you, George?
2: Oh, it's awful. I just had a relapse. I accidentally plugged my electric heating pad into the radio, and H.V. Kaltenborn got in bed with me.
1: He's delirious.
6: Yes. You better go, Mrs. Cougat.
1: Yes, I'll... Goodbye, George. Miss McCarthy, wouldn't you like to come downstairs and boil a few thermometers or something?
6: I'll be right here with Mr. Cougat.
1: Well, bye, George.
6: He's gone now, Mr. Cougat. Why were you playing sick?
2: Because I wanted sympathy. Lots of sympathy. You know something, McCarthy? I think Liz came up only because she was jealous. She must have heard us laughing. You know what that means?
6: My capacity of a registered nurse, I'd say she has clean ears.
2: It means she loves me and worries about me. She's jealous.
6: Then you need have no further worry over the painter.
2: None whatever. He'll be laughing again soon, but I won't worry about it. I wonder why they aren't laughing. McCarthy, they're not laughing.
6: Doesn't that please you, Mr. Cougar?
2: No, they should be laughing.
6: Where do you think you're going?
2: I'm going down there and find out why there's a darn quiet. Where is he? I'll break him in half.
1: He's gone, George.
2: Gone? He's not here anymore?
1: I had to get rid of him, darling.
2: Why did you have to get rid of him?
1: Because I knew that if he left, you'd stop playing sick, and then Miss McCarthy could get the heck out of here.
2: Oh, were you a little jealous of Miss McCarthy?
1: Of course not, but... I know you were jealous of Damon.
2: That's ridiculous.
1: George.
2: Yes, Liz.
1: Who do we think we're kidding?

0: So he left, huh, George?
1: Yes, Corey. He left.
2: And George was really very nice to him.
0: How lucky you were, George. Suppose, instead of going quietly, the man with the big muscles had gotten tough with you.
1: Oh, Corey, you're just trying to stir me up.
0: No, seriously. What would you have done if the painter had wanted to fight? Oh, I'm sorry, George. I shouldn't embarrass you this way in front of Liz.
2: If Damon had wanted to fight, George would have fought, wouldn't you, darling? Wouldn't you, George?
1: Why, certainly. If I had his phone number, I'd call him up right now and tell him a thing or two.
2: Oh, I have his phone number, dear. Here.
1: Oh. Well, thanks.
0: When Damon answers the phone, I'll catch you, George.
1: Hello, Damon. This is George Cugat. I've changed my mind about being nice to you. If you want to fight, just come over here whenever you feel like getting knocked for a loop. You got anything to say to that?
3: At the tone, the time will be 9:27 and one quarter.
0: Well!
2: George Cugat, kiss me. Kiss me this very instant.
1: Why right now?
2: Because you've got your dander up, and you're just dandy with your dander up.

0: Here's a friendly suggestion that may mean a lot to your own happiness. Why don't you call your family together one evening soon and say, is there anything else any of us can do in cooperation with others for the good of our community? You may find that somebody will come forward with the news of a community project that you haven't heard of. Maybe it has to do with Scouts or 4-H clubs or Red Cross. Well, there'll be an opportunity for service, something you'll like to grab hold of. For you know that what you're doing is more than helping make your life and your families and your neighbors better. By positive action toward improving the place where you live, you help preserve something we prize highly. That's freedom. You show that you agree with the statement that freedom is everybody's job.
1: George, are you asleep?
2: No, darling. I'm not asleep.
1: Do you love me, baby?
2: Yes, I love you.
1: How much?
2: Lots.
1: Well, in terms of pounds, how much do you love me? 3 pounds, 6 pounds, 7 pounds?
2: 12 tons.
1: Oh, I love you 100 tons.
2: Now, you have a bigger truck.
1: George, no matter what happens, will you still love me, even when I'm old?
2: I'll still love you when you're old.
1: Will you take me out?
2: Yes, dear. I'll wheel you around the block every day.
1: George, something strange happened to Katie tonight.
2: Really? What was that?
1: Well, tonight around 9:27, Katie picked up the phone extension in the kitchen and heard a man shouting at the time operator, "Good night, George!"

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1: Frontier Town, the saga of the Roaring West. Frontier Town. El Paso, Cheyenne, Calgary, Tombstone. Frontier Town. Here is the adventurous story of the early West, the tamed and the untamed. From the Pecos to Powder River, Dodge City to Poker Flat, these are the towns they fought to live in and lived to fight for. Teeming crucibles of pioneer freedom. Frontier

0: You know, I've been wondering how many of you folks know what it's like in a frontier town. I know because I live in a frontier town. I'm a frontier lawyer by the name of Chad Remington. And Dos Rios, my hometown, isn't any worse than most frontier towns, and it certainly isn't any better. Now, laws or not, out on the frontier, we've got some folks who make their own laws. Laws they can often make stick with a blast from a six-gun. And once they start doing that, well, suppose instead of talking generalities, I get down to brass tacks and tell you about one such fellow citizen who became a client of mine for about the shortest time on record. It was a blustery cold afternoon, just a few weeks ago, when to pass the time between clients and trouble, I was playing Canfield with the ex-medicine man Cherokee O'Bannon in my office directly above Cherokee's livery stable.
1: Now see here, Chad. Not only are you making me out a disgrace to my former profession, but if you win any more games, I won't even be able to buy a cap off a beer bottle, let alone buy a pint of something soothing from the lime waters of Kentucky.
0: Now, Cherokee, if I thought that any water, lime or otherwise, meant anything to you, I might let you win one game. But in your lifetime, you've already had so much bourbon, rye, and just plain corn liquor that I really can't feel that... Hello. Sounds like someone coming up the staircase.
1: That's probably a client. So let's just call this game off, and I'll take my money and go out and leave you alone.
0: Oh, no, you don't. You're not going to take that money over to the nearest saloon and get you... Come in.
2: Howdy, Chad. Howdy, Cherokee.
1: Well, Floyd Hunsaker, what brings you to a barrister's office?
2: Chad, I never been to a lawyer's. Maybe I'm seeing the wrong man now. But me and one of my neighbors are having trouble. And, well, in this case, I want to stop it before it gets any worse.
0: Well, if I can be of any help...
2: I don't know if you can or not. But for old man Barton's sake, I hope you can.
1: Barton? Why, we heard here in town that you and Paula Barton were tottering on the brink of matrimony.
2: That's why I want some help before this goes any further. Because if anything came between Paul and me... There ain't nothing coming between Paul and me. That goes for old man, too.
0: What sort of trouble have you and Barton been having, Floyd?
2: Maverick trouble. You know our two spreads run together up just under Twin Knobs. After the early snow and weather we've had, cattle's been wandering every which way.
0: You mean that he's accusing you of accidentally getting some of his steers mixed up with your own?
2: Accidentally, nothing. He come out and accused me of being a low-down, dirty rustler, and right in front of Paula. He wound up telling her that she dasn't see me again.
0: Well, what about the cattle?
2: Well, they were Mavericks, Chad. Every last one of them. Wasn't a head of them that had a brand mark at all.
1: Well, if you'll pardon my intrusion, for the life of me, I don't see what good a lawyer can do.
2: Well, I'm hoping a lot of good. Because after he blew up, Barton had his boys drive 14 head of my stock back onto his place.
0: Stock marked with your brand?
2: Some of it. By Jasper, Chad, I'm telling you, if there ain't some legal way of getting back that stock, I've got ways of my own of doing it. If Barton weren't Paula's father, I'd have drilled him right there this morning.
0: I'm glad you didn't, Floyd. Because once a man pulls trigger in anger, he generally ends up pulling it again and again to defend himself from the law.
2: Well, I didn't, so that's that. Now, what do you think I ought to do?
0: Well, the first thing you ought to do is wait until Barton has a chance to cool down. Now, I've known the old man for years. He's got a temper like a summer squall. Blows up without warning and subsides just as fast.
2: Yeah.
0: Then, 3 or 4 days from now, go over to Barton's place after he's calmed down and talk it over with him. Now, Barton's lost cattle before and...
2: Me go? Well, that's why I came into town. That's what I wanted you to do.
0: Sure, I could charge you $50 and go out to see Barton. But instead of helping you, I'd only be making it worse.
2: Worse? How do you figure that? Wouldn't it show the old Morse back I was trying to be fair about it?
0: Just the opposite, Floyd. If you send a lawyer out to see Barton, it would only make it appear that you were really out to make trouble for him.
1: Chad, you're right. I've had lawyers come after me trying to collect bills in my life. Instead of making me pay the bills, it only succeeded in making me so recalcitrant that I resorted to every piece of chicanery I knew to avoid payment.
0: Now, believe me, Floyd, even though my advice in this case is free, it's well worth taking. And if you really love Paula as much as you say you do, I...
2: Yeah. Yeah. And if she loves me, she ought to talk to her old man.
0: I'm sure Paula can and will help. But the important thing is not to force the issue while it's still white hot. Give him a chance to cool off, to calm down.
1: Certainly, my boy. Wait 4 or 5 days, even a week.
2: Let's see Paula for a week. That's great advice. Thanks, Remington. You've been a fine lot of help, I must say.
1: Counselor, if you ask me, which I know you didn't, that young sprat is so fouled up inside of him, he's heading for a fall.
0: Yeah, I'm afraid you're right, Cherokee. If the mood flows in, he is heading for a fall. And it wouldn't surprise me any if it's a fall through a scaffold at the end of a hangman's noose. It wasn't that I'm such a great guesser or unusual at reading character. But from the little I knew of Floyd and from the pale, almost yellow light in his eyes, it wasn't too difficult to read the fury burning in him. Well, despite our good intentions and our good advice, Floyd paced the floor in his little ranch house parlor until 9 that night, when he couldn't stand it any longer. Slamming his Stetson on his head, he grabbed his pony and rode over to the Barton place, where, by tapping lightly on Paula's bedroom window, he attracted her attention and got her to come outside.
3: Floyd, you shouldn't. You shouldn't have come over.
2: I couldn't stand it any longer, Paula. It was driving me crazy. I had to see you.
3: I know, Floyd. I wanted to see you, too, but after what happened this morning, if Father ever finds you here, I don't know.
2: Let him find me. I don't care. I love you and you love me. Not even your father's coming between us.
3: Oh, he won't come between us, Floyd. Just give him a chance to get over his temper. He never stays mad long.
2: Look, I got an idea. We can ride over to Navajo Springs tonight. There's a padre in Navajo Springs. He'll marry us. And after we're married, there isn't a thing in the world your father
3: Floyd,
2: could...
3: I think I heard the door open. Quick, get back in the shadow of the...
4: Paula! Paula! Are you here? Outside? Paula! You hear me?
3: Yes, I'm here, Dad.
4: I thought you said goodnight an hour ago and then went to... Yeah. So you're here, too.
2: Yeah, I'm here. And you and no one else can stop me from seeing Paula.
3: Floyd!
4: Paula, go inside. There are a few things I'm going to settle with this young Lobo right now.
2: You stay right where you are, Paula. Your father's looking to have a showdown. You might just
4: Paula,
2: as well...
4: Paula, I said go inside.
3: Dad, won't you listen to Floyd? Won't you give him a chance
4: well,
3: to...
4: never thought I'd have to raise my hand to my own daughter, but...
2: You... Slap Paula, will you?
3: Floyd, he's trying to draw his gun. Dad, don't!
2: Try to throw down on me, will you? Will!
3: Floyd. Floyd, what have you done?
2: Your father. You saw him. It was him who went for his gun.
3: Dad. Daddy, all right.
4: Get the doctor. Paula, get the...
2: Paula.
3: Now get out. Did you hear me? I said get out. I never want to see you again.
2: But Paula...
3: Get out! Get out! Get out!
0: After that, there wasn't much that I could do. But when I heard of the shooting, I knew that now Floyd would be needing a lawyer. So Cherokee and I saddled up and rode out to Floyd's ranch.
2: Don't you understand, fellas? There ain't nothing that means a thing to me without Paula.
1: Well, she certainly isn't going to feel any more kindly toward you for shooting her father.
0: Well, where there's life, there's hope. And when we left town, Barton was still alive.
2: If Paula'd only see me. Just send some word.
0: Oh, I can understand you're getting upset, Floyd. But I do believe that even if Barton dies, there isn't a jury in the world that would convict you if, as you say, he
2: jury.
0: Drew...
2: Jury? You mean they're going to lock me up?
0: I was just using that as a figure of speech. I meant that with Barton drawing first, no one, not even Paula, can blame you.
2: Well, they'd better not try to lock me up. No one's going to lock me up someplace where I'll never see Paula again.
1: Man alive, no one's going to lock you up unless Barton dies. And then it'll only be as a matter of form.
0: Now, this is again free advice, Floyd. But I hope you take my advice this time.
2: Yeah?
0: Now, the thing to do is...
2: Wait a minute. Who's that riding up? Looks like the sheriff and a posse.
1: The sheriff and a... And I guess old man Barton died.
2: Yeah. Looks like it, doesn't it?
0: Now, look, Floyd. Just don't make any trouble. Now, you may have shot Barton, but you did it in self-defense. The sheriff has his job to do, and he'll have to hold you until you can have a hearing. So take it easy now and keep a check rein on your temper.
2: Yeah, sure.
0: Now, it's all right, Floyd. I'll let the sheriff in. Hello, Sheriff. Come on in.
5: Howdy, Chad. Thanks. Well, I guess you know why I'm here, Floyd.
2: He died, Sheriff.
5: Yeah. I gotta take you in.
2: Sure. I understand. The rest of me, I guess you want my gun, don't you?
5: I'd be much obliged if you'd hand it over.
2: Sure. I don't need it. Here. Yeah. Because you need it more than I do, you interfere.
1: You locoed young fool. You killed the sheriff. Now you are in for it.
2: Either one of you moves one step and you'll be on the floor right beside him.
0: I don't doubt that, Floyd.
2: You don't,
0: But you've overlooked one thing. There's a posse outside and here they come.
2: What? The posse's coming?
0: Cherokee, quick, grab his arm.
6: I ever get my arm loose, I'm gonna...
1: That's it, Chad. He's a sucker for a laugh.
7: Thanks, Cherokee. I'll try one again.
0: All right. Keep him covered, Cherokee, until one of the deputies gets the cuffs on him. With a locoed snake like that, you're never safe while they've got the breath of life left in them. And in his case, I don't think that will be too long.
8: We'll return to the second act of On the Prod, our exciting frontier town adventure, in just a few moments.

0: And now, Frontier Town.
1: Maybe I didn't say it before, and if I did, I still think I'd better say it again. That's what happens out on the frontier mighty often after a man has carved the first notch on his gun. Floyd's case was no exception. Remember Billy the Kid? As I've heard folks tell the story, it was the same thing with him. He was forced to stab a man in a ruckus over a gambling game, and then, trying to avoid the consequences, shot his way across 67 counties in 5 states until killing became the natural way of life. Well, we did manage to get Floyd down to town and locked into one of the cells behind the sheriff's office. The judge, a good and close friend of mine, wasted no time coming over to the office to find out from me exactly what had happened.
2: By glory, if I weren't a judge, Chad, I'm afraid I'd be out organizing a necktie party right now.
1: Even you shouldn't say a thing like that, Judge. Mob law is as bad as gun law.
3: And furthermore, I've got a feeling that Floyd isn't just out and out bad. He's kill crazy.
2: He's crazy, all right.
1: When Floyd comes to trial, if he ever does, he'll probably be arraigned before you, Judge.
2: I most certainly hope so.
1: Now, I don't want to interfere or influence you officially, but if we could discuss this, well, just like a couple of friends, I think we might all profit from it.
2: Well, I've got a mind of my own, Chad, so I won't be influenced listening.
1: Well, believe me, I'm not holding out any hope or excusing Floyd. But after seeing him, looking into those frenzied eyes, I've got a feeling that Floyd is all haywire inside.
3: You mean he's a lunatic?
1: In a way, yes. And if he is deranged, the place for him is a mental institution.
2: Well, you know the law as well as I do, Chad. And that's a hard thing to prove.
1: But certainly you wouldn't want to commit a man to the gallows when he should be committed to the state hospital, would you?
2: No, of course not. But there's...
3: Well, if he is loco, Chad, you could find that out only by talking to him. And I'm mighty dubious that anybody could quiet him down enough to where any talking would make any sense.
1: Well, what about Paula? Since she seems to be the basis of his trouble, I've got an idea that if Paula had come down here, she could make him realize we're not fighting him, we're fighting for him.
3: It's a good idea, Chad, but I'm afraid it's too late. Look across the street. There's a mob forming already.
2: Chad, Cherokee's right. Do you see them? They're pointing over here.
3: What are we going to do? With the sheriff dead, we don't stand much of a chance.
1: Judge, I think it's up to you to go over and talk to that mob. Cherokee can stay here and watch the jail while I go out the back door, hit my horse, and ride to the Barton Ranch. If I can get Paula to come back here with me, we'll find out in short order if Floyd's insane or not.
2: I've seen mobs before, Chad, and I've yet to see one that would try a jailbreak during daylight. However, I think if you can get Paula in here, you may have found the solution.
1: Right.
2: As soon as you're safely out of town, I'll go over and talk to that mob and do what I can. Because if I can stall them even for an hour, it may save one man's life.
1: With the mob gathered in the street in front of the jail, I had no difficulty slipping out the back way, getting my horse and heading for the open range. But while I was just starting to churn up dust, down in the jail itself, Floyd began to hear the unmistakable, ominous mutterings of the lynch mob.
4: What's the matter with them out there? Can't they hear that mob? You're all loco? Let them come over here. They're not going to take me. They sure aren't.
5: Hey, you. You out front. Now, what's the matter with you, all deep? Where's that smart lawyer, Chad? Hey, Chad Remington.
3: What is it? What's going on down there?
5: I'm glad someone can hear. Hey, come here a minute, will you, Cherokee? Come on, Cherokee, I just got an idea.
3: What is it, Floyd? Something I can do for you?
5: Yeah, it sure is. You heard that mob across the street?
3: Not only have I heard them, but I've seen them.
5: Well, you know what they're up to, don't you? After me. I'm telling you something, Cherokee. I'm not sitting in this cell and letting them come and take me like a coyote out of a deadfall.
3: Floyd, for goodness sakes, take it easy. Chad says he thinks everything's going to be all right.
5: Oh, Chad says. Chad says everything, doesn't he?
3: You want to be ashamed of yourself talking about Chad that way? He's trying to help you.
5: If he's trying to help me, why'd he drag me down here to the jail? Why's he letting that mob form across the street?
3: He'll take care of that mob when he gets back.
5: Back? Back from where?
3: He sneaked through the back door and rode out to see Paula so that...
5: He went where? What are you going out to Paula's for? Well,
3: Billy Blue Blazes, Floyd, if you'd only stop talking and listen for a moment.
5: Sure, Cherokee. You know how it is. I'm just jumpy, I guess. This gives me an idea. Good idea.
3: Yes?
5: Oh, I don't know who might be around. I don't want anybody else to hear. Come here a minute, will you? Come a little closer.
3: All right, Floyd. What is it?
5: Right here. Get my arm through these bars, and I'll...

0: Here, I'm going to get my arm through these bars and I'll get her out.
1: Why? Why? For pity's sake, let go of my throat!
0: Not to let me go of you till I get your gun.
1: Don't!
0: I'm going to get you a gun. There we are. Get up from there and open this cell.
1: I haven't got the keys.
0: Go and get them, admit. You haven't got the keys, huh? What's that hanging out of your hip pocket? All right, get up and get this cell open. Got some business to take care of. Some mighty personal business. And I'm taking care of it right now.
2: Knowing of the lynch mob in town lent wings to my horse's hoofs, and it didn't take me too long to get to the Barton Ranch, find Paula, and start trying to make her understand what the judge and I had in mind.
3: Chad, you don't know what you're asking.
2: But I do, Paula. I'm asking that you help save a man's life, a very sick man's life.
3: But, Chad, I can't go down there and see Floyd and let him think I still care for him. That's not fair either.
2: Well, I guess it's a question of which is the lesser.
4: All right, Remington. Reach before I drill you from here.
3: Floyd, what are you doing outside that window?
4: Just getting ready to come in. Like this. That's it, Remington. Just you keep right on reaching.
2: I know there's no use asking you how you got out of jail, but I would like to know what you're doing out here.
0: Yeah? Well, I'll tell you. I'm out here for two things. The first is to have Paula pack her suitcase and get ready to leave with me. We're going out to the coast and get married.
3: Floyd, you must be...
0: Don't you dare say that. Don't you ever tell me I'm crazy. As soon as we've taken care of your boyfriend here, I'm going with you and help you get your suitcase packed.
2: You're taking care of me, Floyd?
0: Yeah, you bet I am. If it wasn't for you, I never would have been in jail. Too bad, Remington. You had a nice reputation.
2: Well, don't let it ever be said that I held up your wedding. Shall I just back up there against the wall and let's get it over with?
0: Yeah. Yeah. Just like they do in plays. Go on, Remington. Back up. Nice and slow. Because I don't like any fast moves.
2: Is this what you mean, Floyd? Back up as far as the chair and...
3: Dad, that was beautiful. You knocked him down with the chair.
2: Paula, look out. He's reaching for his gun. Why, that murdering hyena...
0: Remington, I'm going to kill you just the way I said I would.
3: Jeff, are you all right? You're bleeding.
4: He didn't do me any good, but...
2: You're tougher than I thought, Floyd.
0: Yes, I'm tough enough to blow you up.
2: He's backing himself toward his grave. Well, Floyd, you're a tough nut. Have you had enough?
4: No, I haven't, Remington. I told you I was going to kill you and I...
2: You're softening up now, Floyd, and here goes... You better pick up his gun, Paula. And after that, I'm handcuffing him and taking him over to the state capitol. This young man's got to stay locked up for the rest of his demented life.

0: Chad. I just can't get over your narrow escape.
1: That lunatic, that madman. Look at Cherokee's throat.
2: I know. It makes me just sick.
1: Believe me, I'm sick all over.
2: As an old expert on materia medica, Chad, I found a dead certain remedy for a squeamy stomach, known in the Latin as spiritus fermenti, or alcohol. That is in a palatable form, of course.
1: Now, if you're trying to work me for a drink, nothing doing.
0: You're right, Chad.
2: Just one little sniff of rye?
1: Nope.
2: Not even a few drops of gin, perhaps?
1: Nothing.
2: Not even a glass of beer?
1: Well, maybe a glass of beer. In fact, I may even have a glass of beer myself.
2: You? Beer? Well, how come, Counselor?
1: Well, after the way you let Floyd bamboozle you and escape from jail, I figure it might help my reputation to be seen with something with a head on it.

Frontier Town, starring Reed Hadley and featuring Wade Crosby, is a Bruce Ells production. Story and direction by Paul Franklin. Music written and played by Ivan Ditmars. Be sure to be with us again same time next week for another fine action-adventure story with your favorite young Western star, Reed Hadley. And now this is Bill Forman telling you that Frontier Town comes to you from Hollywood.

0: If you're paying this kind of money for a car, you'd want it to have a touch of style, legroom, four doors, and all that. And if this is what you had in mind, you don't even have to pay that kind of money for the new Skoda Super Estelle.
1: Skoda's new Super Estelle puts the man in the street
2: and his dog
1: on the road.
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Of deference to people who may still be living, character names in some of these unsolved mysteries have been changed. No piece of fiction is more intriguing than a story dealing with the activities of a brilliant spy. But truth is more daring, more astounding, much more intriguing in tonight's true unsolved mystery dealing with the disappearance of Captain Gerald Neville, holder of the Military Cross and Britain's master spy.

0: The scene is one of London's most fashionable hotels. Tourists, visitors, some arriving, some leaving, pass in a constant stream through the open door. Outside, the traffic roars by in a never-ending stream. The world and his wife are about their business with never a thought that war looms perilously close. But on the second floor of the hotel, Britain's master spy glances rapidly up and down the passageway. The coast is clear, as he thinks, and he steps quickly forward to room number 23, raises his hand and gives a secret signal. He opens the door swiftly and steps inside.
1: Oh, on time, Captain Neville.
2: Yes. You are Mr. Churchill's secretary?
1: Yes. Can you leave for Paris immediately?
2: If need be, yes. But I have a luncheon appointment with my wife.
1: Well, she can go to Paris with you. So much the better. It will allay any suspicion.
2: What's the assignment? Russia?
1: Yes. I can tell you that much. But you'll get your final instructions from Drebkov in Paris.
2: There are a lot of things I would rather do than go to Russia.
1: Oh, but this is different.
2: What do you mean, different?
1: Well, this time you're going to Russia at the request and with the assistance of the Russian government.
2: That sounds better.
1: You've never met Drebkov, have you?
2: No, I never have.
1: Well, he'll hand you your final instructions in Paris. He's conferring right now with the foreign secretary. This time, instead of hiding in the sewers by day and crawling the blood-soaked streets of Odessa by night, you're going to be the honored guest of the country.
0: The honored guest of the country. Had Gerald Neville heeded the small voice of intuition, things might have been different. But the next night found Britain's master spy and his wife seated in their hotel room in Paris, speaking to Drebkov.
3: You remember once when you were hunted day and night? No place was safe and escape seemed impossible. Alexander, the Alexander who used to work in Moll's saloon, came to you and smuggled you aboard a motorboat and so to safety.
2: Yes.
3: How think you that Alexander could find escape for Britain's master spy who could not find it for himself?
2: Well, I certainly thank you. That was the closest I ever came to being caught.
4: Gerald.
2: Yes, dear?
4: That man is still watching. Look, there he is, standing in that doorway.
3: He is probably one of my men. I have had you guarded ever since you left London.
2: You have two of them watching?
3: No. Quickly, let me see.
2: Just at the corner there. He's been there since dusk.
3: Spies on our trail, eh? I will signal my men. Pull down the blind, quick. Now, put out the light. Put up the blind again. Now I signal with my flashlight. Watch closely.
4: I don't see anything. Oh, now I do. Quick flash of light.
3: Look. You see two gentlemen come down the street arm in arm?
2: And the man in the doorway is moving to meet them.
4: The other man's going to run away.
3: But he will not run far.
4: They killed him.
3: But yes, that is what happens to spies when they are caught.
4: But it's cold-blooded murder.
2: Calm yourself, my dear.
3: No, murder is not the word. Execution, that is the word.
4: It's horrible.
3: It is necessary.
4: But the police, aren't you afraid the police will trace this?
3: The police? What will the police find? A dead man without identification. It will be but one more chapter added to the mysteries of Paris. But come, we have more pleasant than Neville. Why it is that we of Russia desire you to go there?
2: Yes, naturally, it is a bit puzzling.
3: I cannot go into details, but it seems that some of our comrades have not been faithful to the people. We have not been able to find out who they are.
2: And you wish me to go to Russia to track them down?
3: That is only a small part of what you are to do. We are prepared to pay you a large sum of money for your assistance. Instead of, as before, being hunted like an animal, you will live in well-appointed quarters, yes?
2: Yes, pardon me a second, will you? Hello? Oh, London calling, yes, yes. Yes, put them on the wire. Oh, hello? Yes, this is Captain Neville. Oh, yes, sir. Yes, sir. Yes, I can, sir. Oh, of course, it makes all the difference in the world. Very clever, I'd say, sir. Certainly, sir. Good night, sir.
3: It is very late, and I have much work to do. What do you say to our proposal?
2: I accept.
0: What was said in that mysterious phone call, we shall never know. But obviously, Captain Neville believed that the British government had worked for him in Russia, and that the government had encouraged him to accept Drebkov's proposition. Neville left Paris with Drebkov, and after a few weeks of waiting in vain for a letter, Mrs. Neville visits a high British official.
5: What makes you think that we should know anything of Captain Neville?
4: Well, I know he went...
5: Yes, Mrs. Neville?
4: Oh, you know, I can't say that. He was a secret agent. His mission is confidential. But he received a telephone call.
5: No one in this department telephoned?
4: The night we were in Paris, I was there when he answered the phone.
5: I'm sorry, Mrs. Neville. No such telephone call is recorded from London to Paris by this department.
4: But he's my husband. You don't expect me to sit idly by and not make any effort to find him.
5: No, Mrs. Neville. We don't expect you to sit idly by.
4: You won't help me?
5: Officially, we can do nothing. But unofficially, I will do everything I can to find your husband.
0: But all the searching, letter writing, inquiring availed nothing. Gerald Neville had disappeared. No one could be found who had seen him get off the train. No one who had seen him enter Russia. No one who had seen him at all. Gerald Neville had disappeared. He was as if he had never been. In just a moment, you will hear a solution to the mystery of Gerald Neville.

0: Ladies and gentlemen, inasmuch as any solution must of necessity be supposition, liberties of time, place, and character have been taken in the solution for which you have been waiting. The scene is the Montmartre district of Paris. Far back from busy streets, lost in the squalor and gloom of Paris, stands an old house. Its shuttered windows, like sightless eyes, belying the activity in one of its sordid rooms. Four men and a woman stand bending over a table, examining papers and photographs in the light of a guttering candle stuck in the neck of an empty bottle.
1: Here are four pictures of the real Drebkov. Look at them and tell me, will I not pass for Drebkov? You, Sonia, you know him best of all. Tell me.
2: You will pass even to the voice. And remember, Neville has never met Drebkov. But the story I have told you about Alexander helping Neville to escape in the motorboat will convince him that you are the real Drebkov.
1: And now here are three pictures of Winston Churchill's secretary. Look at them carefully and tell me, will Kornilov pass for him?
2: I would say they are the same man. I watched Churchill's secretary for weeks. I have taught Kornilov all his little mannerisms. He cannot fail.
3: I will not fail, comrade.
2: Neville is to have lunch with his wife. I found that out by listening to the telephone. And not for nothing have I been washing dishes and playing the housemaid in his home. But enough. You go, Kornilov, to the hotel. At 12:05. Neville will come to you at 12:00.
1: Now, one more thing. The telephone call to Paris. It must be at the exact moment. We will compare our watches. And at 10:04, you will call Neville. I shall be talking with him. And you must imply in your talk that the British government wishes Neville to accept my proposal. You pretend that you are Winston Churchill, but you must not speak that name.
3: I understand.
1: Then our plans are ready. You, Sonia, send word to the comrades at Petrograd that at last we are to be avenged on Britain's master spy.
0: The scene changes to the Russian border. Drebkov's plans have succeeded, and one night, a black, inky night, finds the false Drebkov leading Neville to his doom. The two men lying flat on the ground recover their breath after the sharp dash across the open strip of frontier. The false Drebkov whispers to Neville.
4: Remember what I told you. The whole frontier is charged with electricity. There is only one place we can get through.
5: I don't see the necessity for all this secrecy.
4: Your entrance into Russia must be known only to a few. If the man we wish to trap were to learn that you are in Russia, all our precautions would be in vain.
5: Oh, I suppose so, but still I don't like it.
4: You are not afraid?
5: No, I am not afraid. There's no sense in being foolhardy.
4: It is almost time. Our friends will be waiting. I know the way, so I will go first. When I reach the opening, where it is safe to pass through the wire, I will flash my flashlight 3 times. Goodbye.
5: I will give him about 2 minutes. Oh, do I see a light? No, I guess I was mistaken. By Jove, my nerves are bad. Ah, there goes the flashlight.
0: So comes to an end the life of one of the greatest spies of all time. That Captain Neville was trapped is borne out by the facsimile of a letter which we quote. The date is the 22nd of December, 1927. It is addressed to Mrs. Neville. Here, ma'am, your letter of the 13th of December, and to say that it appears to have been written under a complete misapprehension. Your husband did not go into Russia at the request of any British official, but he went there on his own private affairs. Mr. Churchill much regrets that he is unable to help you in regard to this matter, because according to the latest reports which have been made public, Mr. Neville met his death in Moscow after his arrest there. The letter is signed by Mr. Winston Churchill's secretary. The letter demonstrates clearly that Mr. Churchill knows nothing of the plot, because the report of Neville's death to which he refers was a fictitious report placed in the London newspapers by Mrs. Neville herself in order to tempt the Czech guy into a denial and a statement as to what had actually happened to Britain's master spy.

0: Please turn the cassette over at this point to begin side two.
1: Tudor Queen, the queen of canned meats. 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

0: And now, here he is, the one, the only... Well, here I am again with $1,000 for one of our couplets. Is that right?
1: That's probably the French pronunciation.
0: Oh, well, what is it?
1: Couples.
0: Oh, couples. Here you are for one of our couples, yes. And if any of them say the secret word, the duck will come down and pay him $101. The word tonight is table. All right, how is it they didn't eat you for Christmas? Peter. George, who's first on the agenda?
1: Well, Mrs. Pearl...
0: Is that right, agenda?
1: Agenda, yes.
0: What does that mean?
1: A list.
0: I've got a little agenda from Gilbert and Sullivan, would you say that? Someday it may happen that a victim must be found. I've got a little agenda. That doesn't make
1: list.
0: Sense.
1: No.
0: List.
1: A roster.
0: Oh, a roster.
1: Mm-hmm.
0: Well, that's a... Isn't that a male chicken, a roster? You know, Franz Liszt, when he was born, that's what his mother sang. I've got a little list, I've got a little list.
1: Mrs. Pearl Runyon and Mr. Charles Pierce are waiting to talk to you, Groucho. Folks, you come in, please, and meet... Groucho Marx.
0: Welcome for the DeSoto Plymouth Day. We'll say the secret word, and you each take home an extra $50.50. It's a common word, something you would normally find around the house. Now, let's see. Pearl Onion and Charles Pierce, eh? Pearl, I'll start with you. Where are you from?
2: From the great state of Kentucky, Groucho. Born in Belfry,
0: Kentucky. Some moonshine is out front, I see. What was that again? Give me that.
2: I was born in Belfry, Pike County, Kentucky.
0: Pike County, Kentucky, eh?
2: Yes, sir.
0: Are you married?
2: I'm single, Groucho.
0: You're single, Groucho, eh? Well, that's certainly a new state of matrimony. What sort of business are you in?
2: Well, I'm in politics.
0: Are you a Democrat or a Republican?
2: Oh, I'm a Democrat.
0: In that case... There they are, the same moonshine as applauding. How long have you been in Kentucky politics, Pearl?
2: Well, I have held office 22 years.
0: What are you doing in Hollywood, Pearl?
2: Well, one of the things, I have been asked to commission you, a Kentucky colonel by Governor Lawrence Weatherby, Groucho.
0: Me, a colonel?
2: While visiting here in Hollywood, yes.
0: Isn't a colonel the inside of a nut? Why me? What have I done for Kentucky, other than staying out of the state?
2: Oh, well, you've given a lot of people a great deal of pleasure in Kentucky by your...
0: Well, what is your job in state politics?
2: Well, presently, I am state treasurer of Kentucky.
0: State treasurer? What are you doing this far west? Are you skipping to the South Seas?
2: Well,
0: forget those mad plans and fly with me to Alaska. We'll have a little nest, love nest made of $10 bills.
2: Wonderful.
0: Your name is, Charles Pierce, huh?
3: Yes, sir.
0: Are you one of the Pierce brothers?
3: No, I'm not one of those.
0: You're not. Do you know who the Pierce brothers are?
3: Yeah, they were the Undertakers.
0: Well, they still are, I imagine. That's not a dead issue yet, you know.
3: Not the same line of business. I correct people's health and make them look younger.
0: I see.
3: Even to get old.
0: Oh, well, that's very... How old are you, Charlie?
3: 89.
0: 89. Why did you come to Hollywood, Charlie? Were you sick of fresh air?
3: No. I came here for my health.
0: You came for your health? What an optimist, eh? Obviously, you don't know much about California. How long have you been here?
3: 55 years.
0: Well, that's a great tribute to our climate. You must have been living in an airtight jar for the last 55 years. Charlie, you look sound as a dollar.
3: Yes, sir. I am. Feel fine.
0: I know. The time has come to stop talking and start making some money.
3: Yes.
0: We start you off with $100, and if you miss a question, you lose half of your bankroll. And we only want one answer between you on the answers. Now, you selected American history. And remember, the more the question is worth, the harder it is. Now, what do you want to start with? The little sums are easy questions, and the big sums are hard questions.
2: $70.
0: Mm-hmm. From what country did the United States originally obtain the Philippine Islands?
3: Spain.
0: Spain is right.
4: You now have $170.
0: Now what are you going to go for?
2: $80.
0: $80. President Jefferson bought some land from Napoleon that eventually became Arkansas, Iowa, Kansas, Nebraska, and parts of nine other states. What was this important acquisition called?
2: Louisiana.
0: Louisiana Purchase. Louisiana Purchase is right.
4: You'll have $250.
0: What do you want to try now? Little one or a big one?
2: Mm-hmm.
3: 90.
0: In 1801, one of the Barbary states declared war on the United States for refusing to pay tribute to their pirates. What Barbary state was this? Mm-hmm. One answer now.
2: Spain.
0: What was the name of the Barbary state?
2: Spain?
0: No, it was Tripoli.
4: You lost half your $250. You now have $125.
0: All right, you're still in good shape.
2: $100?
0: $100? Yeah. $50? Or $100? The first direct tax levied by England on her American colonies was a tax on newspapers, almanacs, pamphlets, and legal documents. What was this objectionable act called?
3: The Embargo on Tea.
2: Boston.
3: In the Massachusetts.
0: Give us an answer.
3: Yeah. Tea was the...
0: No, I'm sorry, Charlie. You were flirting with her, but it was the Stamp Act.
1: You wind up with $62.50.
0: Well, I'm sorry you didn't win more. Thanks and good luck from the DeSoto Plymouth dealers.
3: Thank you.
0: And a happy new year.
1: Now, Groucho, I'd like to introduce...
0: Just a minute, George. I want to talk about my new DeSoto. I just drove it down from the house, and I drove it to Palm Springs the other day. And it is just great. I've never had a car that I'm so crazy about. It's so big and roomy and comfortable, and it's got so many little wonderful things on it, too, in addition to the great power and the class of this car. You know, like a clock on the steering wheel, and it doesn't be wound, and it's not by electricity. As you turn the wheel, the clock automatically winds itself. And the seats go back and forth and up and down, and even little things like the windshield mirror. You know, sometimes you get a glare from the car in back of you. And this has a device on. You turn this, and it makes it dark, and you can see the lights, but there's no flash there at all. Oh, I just can't tell you how crazy I am about it. It's the greatest car I ever drove. And I would say this if I wasn't working for the DeSoto people.
1: You say it very often. You put me out of a job, too, you know.
0: I meant to ask you a question. How do you like your new car?
1: Well, I everything you've said about it, I second. I think if I had to pick out any one feature of the car, I think the push-button driving is one of the greatest things that's ever been invented.
0: I want you to take my advice and go in and see the new DeSoto. If you see it, you'll buy it.
1: Groucho, we have a young married couple for you now. They're Mr. and Mrs. Horn. So, folks, would you come in, please, and meet Groucho Marx.
0: Welcome to Your Betcha Life. Say the secret word and take home an extra $101. It's a common word, something you find around the house. Mr. and Mrs. Victor Horn, eh? You say your name is Horn?
2: Mm-hmm.
0: Well, yeah, very attractive couple, huh?
3: Mm-hmm.
0: I just wanted to do what Magellan did and go around the horn. Horn, eh? Victor, what kind of a name is Horn?
3: Well, it was originally Dutch. It was Van Horn.
0: Oh.
3: They cut off the van.
0: I see. What is your face name? Louis Armstrong?
2: It's Lorraine Horn.
0: Lorraine, huh? Sweet Lorraine, is that you?
2: Well,
0: that's a fairly marked accent, Lorraine. Are you from the South?
2: Yes, from Johannesburg, South Africa.
0: Johannesburg? Well, you see, I could tell you were from the South. Just happened to be South Africa, that's... Are you from Johannesburg, too?
3: Yes,
0: Are you from Dixie?
3: Johannesburg.
0: Oh. Could you tell us how you met this dish, Mr. Horn?
3: Yes. I was invited to a party through a mutual friend of ours, and that's where I met her, at the party.
0: Well, you went there without a girl?
3: Yes, I went there with the intention of picking up a dish.
0: What, were you a waiter?
3: No, I was a fireman at the time.
0: You were a fireman? You climbed in the window and met her?
3: No, I was invited.
0: Oh. What are you and Vic doing here in California?
2: We started out on an extended honeymoon.
0: On a honeymoon? Mm-hmm.
3: Well, the idea is there's about 3 men to every woman back home, so the only thing I could do was pack her up and take her out of the country.
0: You say that there are 3 men for each girl?
3: Approximately.
0: You hear that, all you single girls out front? A There's a boat lease for South Africa in about 30 minutes. Well, would you say the percentage was the other way in this country?
5: Well, according to statistics we have read, it's about 3 women to every man.
0: In this country?
5: Yes. Mm-hmm.
0: Well, some miser is holding out on my quota. You're nice people, and I think you'd be a big help to this country if you remained here in the United States. All right, well, let's play You Bet Your Life and see how much you can win.
1: In the race for the $1,000, the first couple won $62.50, and the secret word is table.
0: Did anybody explain the rules to you?
6: Yes, thank you.
0: Well, let's go, and all kidding aside, I hope you win a lot of money.
6: Thank you.
0: And if you must go back to South Africa, I hope you leave Larry here. You selected the dictionary quiz, and remember, the more the question is worth, the harder it is. Don't you think she's pretty?
7: I certainly do, yeah.
0: Well, look at her.
7: I've been looking at her up there.
0: You can admire her hair, too, you know. Would you be offended if Laurie kissed Mr. Fenneman?
5: Yes, I think I would.
0: Well, I just meant a kind of a brotherly brush on the cheek. I didn't mean a...
5: It's these brothers I took her away from back in South Africa.
0: Well, George, give me the dollar you promised me, man. Come on now.
7: Nobody will believe me now.
0: Don't say I didn't try, George.
7: You certainly have.
0: Boy, I know I worked hard in my life for a dollar that I didn't get. Huh? All right, you know, one answer between you on every question. Now, what do you want to start with? 10 to 100. You can have your choice. The little ones are easy. The large ones are difficult.
6: $70.
0: $70, huh? What is legerdemain? Talk it over.
6: I heard it.
0: Legerdemain. Legerdemain.
6: It sounds like something legal.
0: No, it's sleight of hand, magic. Okay. It's a very common word.
7: Well, you still have $50.
0: Now, what are you going to go for?
6: 60,
0: 80, 90, 40?
5: 60, yeah.
0: What is another name for a merry-go-round?
6: Carousel.
0: That's right, carousel or whirly-gig.
7: You now have $110.
0: All right. What do you want to try now?
5: Okay, let's go.
0: How much? 80?
5: 80, okay.
0: All right, what do you call the V-shaped tray or trough used to carry mortar or bricks?
5: Trussle, is it? Trowel.
0: V-shaped. Well, it's hard. H-O-D.
6: Oh,
0: you never hear of a hot carrier?
7: You now have $55.
0: Well, you still have another chance. What do you want to try?
6: I think we make it high, 90.
5: Yeah, okay.
0: All right, if a philatelist collects stamps, what does a numismatist collect?
5: Numismatist, that sounds...
0: If you don't know, guess.
6: Well, it sounds like coins.
0: That is right, coins. Don't go any further.
7: And you wind up with $145.
0: Once you decide, you get as far as Burbank. Thanks and happy New Year from the DeSoto Plymouth dealers.
5: Thank you.
0: I'm sorry you left this.
7: Mrs. Verna White and Mr. Eugene Mariani are waiting to talk to you. So, folks, you come in, please, and meet Groucho Marx.
0: Welcome to the DeSoto Plymouth dealer. Say the secret word, and you'll divide $101. It's a common word, something you find around the house. Verna White and Eugene Mariani. Verna, I'll start with you. Where are you from?
8: Well, I was born in Chicago, the north side of Chicago.
0: That's those bootleggers again out there. You were born in Chicago?
8: Uh-huh.
0: Why did you come to California, Vernia? Did you fall for all that double talk from the Chamber of Commerce?
8: Well, I thought the weather would be nice.
0: Mm-hmm. Well, that was one reason you were fooled. Are there any others?
8: Well, I thought the rooms would be large, and it would be a chance for us to manufacture our large king-size beds.
0: Now, just a moment. You think the rooms are larger here than they are in Chicago?
8: I think so.
0: Why? How did you arrive at that conclusion?
8: I think there's more space here.
0: Well, you mean in the home or in the street or where?
8: All over.
0: All over.
8: Uh-huh.
0: All over the street. Huh? Well, what kind of beds do you make?
8: Well, we own White and Pebley Company. We're manufacturers of the large king-size beds.
0: You make a living making king-size beds?
8: All different kinds.
0: That's rather a limited field, isn't it? How many kings are there left? Why don't you just try making ex-king-size beds? One bed big enough for Farouk would set you up for life.
8: We did make a bed for a king, for the Maharaja of Morbi. And it was 10 foot wide and 10 foot long.
0: How much did it cost him?
8: Oh, over $5,000.
0: Mm-hmm. Well, that is
8: a beautiful bed.
0: Much to, for a king, is it $5,000 for a bed? If I paid that much for it, it would be a sheer waste of money. I'd never be able to sleep if I paid that much. You know, with a bed that size, I'd be exhausted just crawling to the edge to put my slippers on. What are some of the unusual beds you've constructed, Vina?
8: We've made beds with toasters in them and Wi-Fis and TVs built in. We made a piano-shaped bed for Liberace.
0: Liberace? Who's Liberace?
8: He plays the piano. He's a marvelous artist.
0: Plays piano in bed? I don't understand this. Where does he play this piano?
8: I don't know. All over. Everywhere.
0: All over the bed he plays a piano? Well, Vina, you crawl into one of your creations and take a nap while I get acquainted with your partner here, huh? Moby Dick here, huh? Your name is Eugenie Mariani?
3: Yes, sir, Groucho.
0: That's a pretty fancy moniker you've got there, isn't it, huh?
3: Mm-hmm. Well, Groucho, I usually go under the name of Gypsy Jean, is what I'm referred to.
0: Gypsy Jean?
3: Yes, sir.
0: You sound more like Pinky Lee. What kind of a job have you got, Gene?
3: Oh, right now I'm just working as parking lot attendant and an entertainer.
0: Parking lot
3: attendant.
0: Attendant and entertainer, huh? Mm-hmm. That's kind of a peculiar combination, isn't it? Well, what do? You entertain in parking lots?
3: No, right now I am the mayor of Muscle Beach.
0: Well, you must spend a lot of time sleeping if you're a mayor, aren't you?
3: Would you
0: be interested in a private king-size bed?
3: Yes, Groucho. Well, I have the whole beach, and I have the stars above to sleep in.
0: You have the stars above, huh?
3: Yeah, to look at.
0: That may be true, but her beds over here have TV sets, hi-fi, coffee makers, and toasters. What has your bed got?
3: Grunion's, Groucho.
0: I can't argue with that, Gene. It's one thing I've always wanted to do, go grunion hunting in bed. Well, getting back to your job as mayor, Gene, just what are your duties?
3: Well, it's my duties, Groucho. I usually entertain the tourists, especially the girls. And I play a uke, and I just composed a song. It's called Gypsy Jean from the Gypsy Jean theme. So would you like to hear it, Groucho?
0: Frankly, I'm not crazy about it. Doesn't this require some musical instrument?
3: Yes, Groucho, I just have a ukulele right over here. Would you like me...
0: You brought it down here with you?
3: I usually carry it with me, sir.
0: You carry it at the parking lot, too?
3: Right in the parking lot. I even entertain my customers.
0: Well, what do you sing? Parking is a sweet sorrow? Huh?
3: No, I just sing my song, Gypsy Jean.
0: Oh. Mr. Fenneman, would you tote Mr. Mariani's instrument out here?
3: Okay, thank you, sir.
0: George, you did that mighty nice.
9: Thank you.
0: I want to congratulate you. Make it short, Gene.
3: Yeah, okay, taxpayers.
0: Oh, this dialogue goes with this, too.

0: His name is Gypsy Jane. The birds wake him up in the morning. The haystack is best at night. The crickets make his music. Beat the twinkling stars so bright. The mountains.
1: Gene, that was mighty good, and I predict that that song will sweep the country.
2: Thank you, sir.
1: And believe me, this country could use a good sweeping. Well, we're going to play You Bet Your Life. You both know how to play this game?
2: Yes, sir.
3: In the race for the $1,000, the second couple is leading with $145.
1: The little questions are easy, and the big questions are hard. Now, you selected the musical category. These are all top tunes of the last 20 years. Remember, the more the question is worth, the harder it is. Now, you can start with 10, 20, all the way up to 100. What are you going to start with?
2: 100.
1: All right, Blake and Van Heusen composed this song in 1940. Give me the title of it. Okay, Jack.

0: Sorry, Groucho. I don't think I know that one.
1: Well, I don't know it either, but it's imagination.
0: Oh,
1: well, that's a difficult question, yes. But that's a lot of money.
0: I know.
2: Well, you still have $50.
0: Okay, sir.
1: All right. Now, what do you want to try this time? 90?
0: 80?
1: 80. Easy? 90. Easy ones?
0: Okay, 90.
1: In 1939, Hoagy Carmichael turned out this ballad. Let's see if you can identify it.
0: Sorry, Groucho. It's my fault. No.
1: Well, I'm sorry, but this isn't too hard. I get along without you very well.
2: You now have $25.
1: What are you going to go for? 80?
0: What do you want this price?
1: Go on, you're dead anyhow. You might just want to operate.
3: Yeah. All right, 80.
1: All right, this song was popular in the early part of 55. Now, this is real current. Now, you ought to know this.
3: No.
1: Give me the title of it.
3: I should know.
1: One of you. I'll have to get him a song of 1956, I
0: think. I'm sorry, Groucho.
1: Well, it's sincerely.
0: Sincerely.
2: You now have $12.50.
0: $12.50. Oh, well,
1: let it go. Well, we just will go to 70, I guess. Huh?
3: Yeah.
0: Okay.
1: Bob Wills wrote this Western song that was popular a few years ago.

0: I know it, Roger. No.
1: No, I'm sorry. It's San Antonio Rose.
2: You wind up with $6.25.
1: Eugene, I'm going to give you one question. You get it right, and we bring your winnings up to $25. Are you ready? What color was the old gray mare?
0: Green.
1: Green is right. Get in the line. Thanks, and a happy new year to the Dodge Plymouth Dealers. I'm sorry you didn't win.
3: And that means that Mr. and Mrs. Horn, with $145 in just 1 minute, get the chance at the $1,000 question.
1: George Fenneman, something just occurred to me. I've heard everyone else sing the song about the new DeSoto, but I've never heard you sing it. How come?
4: I can't sing.
1: George, any 9-year-old child can sing a great song like this one. In fact, I happen to have a 9-year-old child who goes around the house all the time singing it. Melinda! Are you ready? Well, then, let's go!
5: The time has come. It's very clear. The car you wanted is really here.
6: Understand the reasons why. For once you drive it, you'll want to buy.
7: It's a lager, it's a lager, it's a soda. You can tell at a glance that this last car is far in advance.
6: You can hear that great big engine murmuring low. So make sure you see and drive the new DeSoto. Why, man alive,
7: it's delightful,
6: it's the lovely,
7: it's delicious,
6: it's delectable,
7: it's the
6: limit,
7: it's the limit.

0: Well, Groucho, maybe I can't sing about the new DeSoto, but I can remind you that DeSoto sales are the greatest in history. 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And now, Groucho, here's the winning couple. Mr. and Mrs. Horn, all set for the $1,000 question.
1: Right out here, please.
2: Well, here they are, back from Africa. Here we go for $1,000. I'll give you 15 seconds to decide on a single answer between you. Think carefully and please no help from the audience. For almost 600 years, the Turks ruled a vast empire that was broken up at the end of the First World War. For $1,000, what was this Turkish empire called? Over.

0: you don't know, guess.
1: Tunisia?
0: No, it's the Ottoman Empire.
2: See.
0: I'm sorry. So that means the big question next week will be worth $1,500. Well, they lost the big money, how much they win the quiz?
3: $145 in the quiz.
0: Well, I'm sorry. You didn't win more. Congratulations and Happy New Year to all of our contestants on the show tonight. Friends, go in and see you to Soda Plimadila tomorrow. And when you do, tell them Groucho sent you.
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10: The Harold Perry Show. And now, Harold Perry as Honest Harold the Homemaker. Well, let's look in on the little town of Melrose Springs this crisp December evening. Honest Harold, like the rest of us, is in that pleasantly dazed holiday condition. He is just recovering from Christmas in time to build up his strength for New Year's. Right now, he's bidding goodnight to his new romance, the lovely Theodora.
11: Oh, this has been a wonderful week, Haroldy Waroldy.
12: Sure has, Theodora. I've seen you every night.
11: I just love the holiday season, don't you?
12: Yeah. I'll never forget Christmas Eve when I gave you that wristwatch. You threw yourself in my arms and kissed me. Remember?
11: Do I?
12: Let's try that again, shall we?
11: But, Harold, how could we ever recapture that special moment? Christmas, the wristwatch.
12: Well, you sing Jingle Bells and I'll start ticking. Yeah.
11: Oh, Harold.
12: Oh, well, I guess I can wait. Tomorrow night's New Year's Eve, and you know what happens at 12 o'clock. All lang syne is kissing time.
11: Harold.
12: Yeah?
11: You haven't told me where we're going New Year's Eve.
12: I want to wait and surprise you. I won't tell you till tomorrow.
11: All right, teddy bear.
12: Theodora.
11: Yes?
12: How about a little kiss?
11: Now, Harold, you'll have to wait till New Year's Eve.
12: Uh-huh. Isn't it strange, Theodora? New Year's Eve comes at different times all over the world. Why, right now, probably, it's New Year's Eve in Honolulu.
11: It is?
12: Yeah. Pucker up, Theodora.
11: Harold.
12: Yakahula hickey doola.

0: Harold, you're not eating your breakfast.
1: Huh? Well, Mother, I was just thinking about New Year's Eve party tonight and what a good time Theodora and I are going to have.
0: Oh, I think it's nice the way you and your old friends get together and have a party every New Year's Eve.
1: Yeah, they can have their big city swanky affairs. I bet we have a lot more fun right here in Melrose Springs at our New Year's barn dance.
0: Yes, we love the dear hearts and gentle people that live in our hometown.
1: That's right, Mother. We may have cider instead of champagne and play corny games like pin the tail on the donkey, but it's fun.
0: Oh, yes. Remember last year's party when Dr. Yancey was trying to pin the tail on the donkey and he jabbed the pin in one of the guests?
1: Yeah, that was me. That's when I was bobbing for apples, Mother.
0: I suppose Theodora thinks a barn dance is quite a novelty.
1: Well, I haven't told her yet. I thought I'd surprise her.
0: Harold, don't you think you should tell her? She might expect something fancier. You know, she's from Kansas City.
1: Yeah. No, she'll love it, Mother.
0: Well, I think
1: I told Doc and Pete I'd help them decorate the barn this morning. I better get over there.
0: Well, you ought to drop by Theodora's and let her know what she's supposed to wear tonight.
1: Wear? Oh, I'll see you later, Mother. I'll tell her to wear a gingham dress. She'll look like Daisy May. And I'll be your little Abner.
0: Shall I pass the Kickapoo Joy Juice, son?
1: What? Mother! Oh, brother. See you later.

0: Doc and Pete should be out here in the barn.
1: Hello, Doc, old friend.
2: Oh, hello, Harold.
0: Where's Pete?
2: Oh, he's downtown getting the bunting.
0: The bunting? Oh, say, the barn's starting to look fine, Doc. You must have done a lot of work this morning.
2: Oh, not so much. All I did was tack up the streamers, make the sign.
0: Okay, Doc.
2: Mix the potato salad by the cider.
0: Yeah, that's great.
2: Slice the hot dog rolls, tune the musical chairs.
0: Yes. Well, I bet we're going to have a lot of fun tonight. And Theodora's just going to love it. Apple bobbing, square dancing, sack racing. Mm. Just think, maybe the two of us will be in the same sack.
2: I didn't know you cared, Harold.
0: Not you, Doc. Theodora.
2: Oh!
3: Well, happy 1951, boy.
0: Well, hello, Pete, old pal. Did you bring the bunting?
3: Bunting? Oh, Shaw, I knew I forgot something.
0: Oh, Pete!
3: Well, I've been busy, boy. Don't forget, I'm chairman of the door prize committee.
2: Did you get some good prizes, Pete?
3: I sure did. I got the Elks to donate the grand prize.
0: Oh?
3: A free, all-expense-paid 90-day vacation to Charleville.
0: Yeah. A 90-day vacation? Won't that cost them a lot of money?
3: No, it's just a round-trip bus ticket. You can return any time within 90 days.
0: Very funny, Pete. We've got to get this barn decorated. Why don't you run down now and get that bunting?
3: Huh? All right. Oh, Harold, before I go, maybe you'd like to hear Doc and me rehearse.
0: Rehearse?
2: Oh, I forgot to tell you, Harold. Pete and I are going to perform a little New Year's pageant at the party tonight.
0: A pageant?
2: Yes. I'm going to be Father Time, and Pete will be the Baby New Year.
0: Oh, my goodness, Baby New Year.
3: Yeah. I come out dressed in a ribbon.

0: Year.
1: Oh, my goodness, baby New Year.
0: Yeah, I come out dressed in a ribbon.
2: Look, fellas, how about decorating the barn?
3: At the stroke of midnight, I come out as Father Time. It's a real character part. Uh-huh. And I say, well, another 365 days have gone by. That makes another year.
2: No kidding.
3: So ring out the old and ring in the new. Ring in the new. Okay, Pete.
4: Oh.
3: Ah! Ah! Oh, what was that? Aha! Tis baby New Year.
2: Sounds like the noon whistle at the mattress factory. Fellas, how about...
5: Greetings, everyone. I am baby New Year.
1: Ooh.
5: I was just born. Goo, goo, goo.
1: Goodbye. I'll see you, fellas, later.

0: that Pete.
1: Hi, Aunt Baby. New Year.
0: Horrible actors, but nice fellas, though. Yeah, we're going to have a swell time tonight.
2: Station Cash, J.P. Just a moment, I'll connect you.
0: Oh, good morning, Glory.
2: Oh, good morning, Harold.
0: Is our dear boss, Stanley Peabody, in?
2: Yes, he is.
0: Thought maybe I'd ask him to our barn dance tonight. He's an old prissy pants, but what the heck. It's New Year's.
2: Because Raymond and I are going to a party tonight at my girlfriend's.
0: Oh, that's nice.
2: Oh, she goes with a fellow in the Navy. He's a chief petting officer.
0: Yeah. Lori, you got that wrong. He's not a petting officer.
2: Well, according to my girlfriend, he is.
0: Oh, good.
2: And Harold, if you want to, you can use that joke on your radio program. There's no charge.
0: There's no joke either. See you later, Gloria. Everybody's a comic around here. See if Stanley wants to go to the party.
3: Come in. Oh, hello, Hemp.
0: Well, Happy New Year, Stanley, old friend.
3: Thank you. Hempy New Year to you. Get it? Hey. Why don't we have a drink to that?
0: A drink? Well,
3: yes. Let me pour you a glass of yogurt.
0: No, thanks, Stanley. I'll skip this round. Stanley, we're having our big New Year's party in Doc Yancey's barn tonight. Thought you might like to join us.
3: In Doc Yancey's barn?
0: Yeah.
3: Thank you, Hemp. But I've already made my plans for tonight.
0: Oh?
3: I'm going to the formal dance at the Antler Hotel in the Moose Room.
0: Yeah.
3: Everyone will be wearing tails.
0: In the Moose Room, I guess I'll.
3: Yes, it'll be quite swanky.
0: Yeah?
3: I'm taking Miss Abigail Turner. She's one of the Turners, you know.
0: Mm.
3: Her family came here over 100 years ago.
0: Yeah, she looks it. Well, sorry you can't make it, Stanley. I know Theodora and I'll have a wonderful time.
3: You mean Theodora consented to go to this barn dance?
0: Well, I haven't told her yet, but I know she'll love it.
3: Oh, Hemp, you fool, you.
1: Huh?
3: Theodora's a sophisticated girl. To her, New Year's Eve means formal dress, dinner, imported champagne.
0: Well, our cider's imported from Charleville.
3: Taking Theodora to that hayseed affair.
0: What?
3: How can you be such a hick?
0: I hate him.
3: Cider imported from Charleville. You kill me.
0: I better get out of here before I take him up on that. Old Peabody can't scare me. I bet Theodore will love that barn dance. What if it is corny? I'm a little corny myself. That's the kind of a girl I want. One I can settle down with and raise little corn muffins. She's from a big town, though. Kansas City. They have storm drains there. Well, I'll kind of fish around and find out. Hope she's in.
4: Who is it?
0: It's Harold.
4: Have a chair. I'll be right there.
0: What am I worried about? She's corny, all right.
4: Hello, curly lashes.
0: Hello, Theo.
4: Oh, I bet you came over to tell me where you're taking me tonight.
0: Well, you see...
4: Come on out. Tell Theodora.
0: Theodora, how about playing a little game first?
4: We played Spin the Bottle the last time you were here.
0: That's when I brought the loaded bottle. Well, this is a word game and called Association, Theodora. You find out what the other person...

0: thinking.
1: Oh.
0: I mention a word to you, and you say whatever it makes you think of. Are you ready?
1: Well, all righty.
0: Good. New Year's Eve.
1: Pheasant under grass.
0: Oop. You're having hot dogs under relish. Let's try it again, huh? New Year's Eve.
1: Champagne in a bucket.
0: We're having 7-Up in a tub. Let's try it once more. New Year's Eve.
1: Swanky supper club.
0: Oop.
1: White tie and tails.
0: Zeef. Maybe I can trap her. Barn dance.
1: Tennessee Ernie.
0: Zoink.
1: Now, Harold, tell me, where are you taking me tonight?
0: Antler room. I mean, Antler Hotel. Moose room. I'll be the third moose from the right.

0: We'll return for the second act of our story, Honest Harold, in just a moment. Have you seen who's joining Bing Crosby on a show tonight? It's Dinah Shore, Louis Armstrong, and Jack Teagarden. That's just a little later this evening over most of these same CBS stations, The Bing Crosby Show. And now, back to Honest Harold, the Homemaker. Well, it looks as though Honest Harold's Happy New Year isn't going to be so happy. For the first time, he isn't going to see the new year in with his old friends. Instead, he has talked himself into stepping out at the Antler Hotel to make an impression on the lovely Theodora. It's afternoon now, and we find Harold dejectedly returning home.
1: How am I going to tell Doc and Pete I'm not coming to the barn dance tonight? Fine friend I turned out to be. I'm a cad. Deserting him on New Year's Eve, running around in moose tails.
2: Is that you, Harold?
1: I don't know, Mother.
2: Well, did you see Theodora?
1: Yeah, I did.
2: Is she happy about where you're taking her tonight?
1: Oh, yeah, she's very happy.
2: Oh, you two will have a wonderful time. And maybe Theodora will pin the tail on the donkey.
1: She did.
2: Oh, Harold. You just got a phone call from Dr. Yancey.
1: From Doc?
2: Yes, he thought your feelings might be hurt because you're not in the pageant tonight. Wasn't that sweet of him? I can just see the three of you at your New Year's party tonight, your arms around each other singing, "Should old acquaintance be forgotten?"
1: Mother!
2: "And never brought to mind."
1: Mother, please, you're flat.
2: Shut
1: up! Oh, Mother! Guess I better drop in and tell Pete I can't come tonight. Might as well get it over with. He'll understand, I think. Hello, Pete.
3: Howdy, boy.
1: Yeah, Pete.
3: Harold, if you want to take my part in the pageant tonight, it's okie dokie with me, old friend. Here's my ribbon.
1: Oop. No, thanks, Pete. But...
3: you'd make an awful cute baby New Year. It's an easy part to learn, boy. Four lines and three goos.
1: Well, that's nice of you, Goo, Pete. But you see, I can't come tonight. I'm going to the formal dance at the Antler Hotel.
3: What? Oh, sure. You're going to the Antler Hotel, and I'm Margaret Truman.
1: Margaret, Pete, I...
3: You'd like to hear me sing a cadenza, boy?
1: Pete, you don't understand.
3: You're going to the Antler Hotel tonight. Ain't that a doozy?
1: Pete, this is no doozy. I'm really going there tonight. I'm taking Theodora.
3: Oh.
1: Pete, I'm really awfully sorry. I just couldn't help it.
3: Sure, boy.
1: You know I really want to be with you, fellas.
3: Sure, boy. Harold, it's a good thing I ain't Margaret Truman. I'd tell my father on you.
1: I guess Doc's in the barn here. Certainly hate to tell him about tonight. Well, I gotta do it. Oh, there he is. Oh, my goodness, he's got his pet goat with him. Wonder if Pete's told him I'm not coming. Hello, Doc.
4: Good afternoon, Mr. Hemp.
1: Oop, Pete told him, all right. Doc, I'd like to explain.
4: How does this bunting look up here?
1: It looks swell, Doc.
4: I was speaking to Arthur, my goat.
1: Oh, excuse me.
4: Arthur. What would you think of a man who deserted his old friends on New Year's Eve? Yeah, you sure bleated a bibful, Arthur.
1: Doc, will you listen to me?
4: If you don't mind, I'm very busy right now. Arthur, do you like the way I've hung the bunting? Well, that's very sweet of you, thank you.
1: Doc, I want to come.
4: Arthur, I bet you wouldn't desert your fellow goats and try to horn into high society.
1: Horn in? Now, wait a minute.
4: No, sir. You wouldn't be off somewhere dining on caviar. You'd be right here with your old friends munching tin cans.
1: Doc, I'd munch tin cans. I mean, I'd like to be here with you fellas tonight. You know that, don't you? Doc, old friend, don't you believe me? Say something. Not you, Arthur.
4: That was me, Harold.
1: And that was me. Goodbye.

0: Are you having a good time, Harold?
1: Oh, sure. Moose Room is very nice. Wonder what the fellows are doing at the barn dance.
0: You waltz beautifully.
1: Yeah, thank you, Theodora. It's a good thing. Guess it's all that orchestra knows. They played 3 o'clock in the morning 3 times, and it's only 9:15. What a finish. Well, should we go back to our table?
0: All right. Yeah. Thank you.
1: Sort of a quiet crowd for New Year's Eve, isn't it?
0: Yes, it is.
1: Look at that fellow in the corner there with a big chin. He has mooed for an hour.
0: Harold, that's a stuffed moose.
1: I thought he was sitting kind of high.
0: Harold, are you sure you're having a good time?
1: Good time? Oh, sure. I'm having... Ooh, my goodness.
0: What's the matter?
1: Stanley Peabody coming with his girl. I don't want to get stuck with Prissy Pants. I'll duck down so he won't see me.
0: Oh, Harold.
2: Oh, hello, Theodora. Hemp, what are you doing under the table?
1: Under the table? I was looking for the thing. Like Stanley brought the thing with him.
2: May I present Miss Abigail Turner, Miss Theodora, and Mr. Harold Hemp.
3: How do you do?
1: How do you do?
2: Oh, I have a wonderful idea. Why don't Abigail and I sit at your table?
1: Well,
2: yes, you sit here. Abby Dabby.
1: Abby Dabby sounds like a candy bar.
3: Thank you.
2: And I'll sit here. Just think, the four of us will spend the whole evening together.
1: Yeah, I am thinking.
2: Well, shall we get into the festive mood? I think I'll blow my horn. Whoopee! Come on, Theodora. Hemp, laugh and be gay.
1: Oh, brother.
2: Are you feeling merry, Abigail?
3: Oh, yes, I feel so New Year's easy. I feel like singing that new popular song.
1: Oh?
3: Oh, the music goes round and round. How, how, how, how, how, how, how, how, how, how.
2: Abigail is a debutante. Came out in 39.
1: Yeah, probably hasn't been out since.
0: Harold.
1: What is it?
0: Don't look so glum. Say something to our guest.
1: Oh, yeah. Having a good time, Abigail? I said, are you having a good time, Abigail?
3: The music goes round and round. How, how, how, how, how, how, how, how, how,
2: how. Whoopee! Oh, I feel so exhilarated. Abby.
3: Yes, Stanley.
2: Why don't you tell that uproarious riddle?
4: Oh, Hemp, this will send you right out of the room.
1: Yeah, I hope so.
2: Go on, Abby Dabby.
3: Well, I asked the question. How do you get down from an elephant?
2: I don't know, Abigail. How do you get down from an elephant?
3: You don't get down from an elephant. You get down from a duck.
1: My face.
2: Oh, 3 o'clock in the morning. I love that piece.
1: Yeah, the orchestra must love it, too. Well, Theodora, should we dance?
2: Hemp, suppose I have this dance with Theodora and you and Abigail can get better acquainted.
1: But...
2: Come on, Theodora.
0: Well, all right.
1: But...
2: Excuse us, please. Theodora, do you like to twirl?
3: Oh, Mr. Hemp, isn't it fun?

0: Well, it's almost midnight. Shall we unfold our paper hats?
1: I ate mine. It was better than the chicken. Did you say it was almost midnight?
0: Almost.
1: Wonder what the fellows are doing at the barn dance.
2: Oh, the orchestra is getting ready to play, Stan.
0: Oh, good.
1: Oh, good.
0: Abigail, shall we dance this one?
2: Oh, I'd love to.
0: Excuse us, please.
1: Certainly.
3: Harold.
1: Yes, Theodora?
3: You don't seem very happy tonight.
1: Happy? Oh, sure, I'm very happy. Music goes round and round.
3: Oh, Harold, will you excuse me for a moment? I want to speak to a friend over there.
1: Of course. Go right ahead, Theodora.
3: I'll be right back.
1: Gee, what a clam bake. What a way to spend New Year's Eve. With Stanley Peabody instead of my old friends. Should have told Theodora about the barn dance. Let's face it, honest Harold, you're a weakling. Well... they do know another song. Why does it have to be that one? Gee, what I'd give the world.

0: Yeah, that's where I ought to be. With my old gang. With Pete and Doc and Arthur the goat. And that's where I'm going, right now.
1: Why, Harold, what's the matter?
0: Theodora, I'm sorry, but I'm going.
1: Going where?
0: To the barn dance. Should have gone there in the first place. But I knew you wouldn't want to go to a corny party like that.
1: Oh, Harold, why didn't you ask me?
0: Huh?
1: I wondered why you wanted to come here instead of spending New Year's with your friends.
0: You did?
1: And I'd love to go to your barn dance.
0: You would? Well.
2: Oh, Ham.
0: Oh, Stanley.
2: Whoopee! New Year's comes but once a year.
0: You said it, and we're not going to spend it here. Come on, Theodora. Hope we're in time, Theodora. Must be almost 12 o'clock.
1: Yes.
0: Here's the barn. Sounds kind of quiet in there. Oh, they're doing the pageant. Come on.
3: Ah, what was that? It's Baby New Year.
0: Yeah, good old Doc.
3: It's Baby New Year. Pete.
4: Oh, yeah.
0: Look at Pete in that ribbon.
1: Isn't that cute?
5: I am Baby New Year.
2: Go.
0: No, he fits full in that costume.
5: Hi,
3: Harold.
0: Hi, Pete, old friend.
3: My hair.
0: Hello, Doc.
3: Oh, I'm glad to see you. Why, it wouldn't have been New Year's without you, would it, Pete?
6: It sure wouldn't, boy.
0: Thanks. I really missed you, fellas. Say.
3: Oh, it's 12 o'clock, everybody.
0: Happy New Year.
3: Happy New Year, Harold.
6: Happy New Year, boy.
0: Happy New Year, fellas. Happy New Year, Theodora. Mm. Happy New Year to you, Arthur, but I'm not going to kiss you.
3: Well, it's time for Auld Lang Syne.
0: Okay, come on, fellas. You take the tenor part, Arthur.

I know that all of you listening in tonight are anxious to hear about our Operation Santa Claus venture to Travis Air Force Base and what happened to the thousands of gifts you sent in. I have a wire from Colonel Kelly, commanding officer, that I'd like to read to you. Quote, "Your recent gratifying personal appearance at Travis Air Force Base will long be remembered by all who saw you. Your bright laughter and good cheer to the men who needed it most, wounded Korean veterans in the base hospital, and combat-ready servicemen bound overseas. Your huge store of gaily wrapped gifts, which you personally distributed to the war wounded and the outbound troops, was especially appreciated and will not soon be forgotten. As commanding officer, I wish to take this opportunity of expressing through you my heartfelt gratitude to all the kindly people, your radio listeners, who made those thousands of gifts possible. Again, thanks to you and your troop, Harold Perry, for an appearance that brought the true spirit of Christmas to Travis Air Force Base. Joe W. Kelly, Colonel, United States Air Force Commanding." Unquote. I wish it were possible to thank all you personally for your gifts to the boys. Being able to make them a bit happier on Christmas was the most wonderful experience of my life. Thanks again from the bottom of my heart, and a Happy New Year to you all.

0: You have just heard the Harold Perry Show, Honest Harold. The supporting players tonight included Mari Alden, Jane Morgan, Parley Bear, Olin Soule, and Mary Jane Croft, and featured Gloria Holliday as Gloria and Joseph Kearns as old Doc Yak Yak. Norman MacDonald directed, and the music was composed and conducted by Jack Meekin.
1: Pretty too, wasn't it?
0: Honest Harold, created by Harold Perry, was written by Gene Stone, Jack Robinson, and Dick Powell.
1: Good writers.
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9: If there's one thing a peacetime Navy has over a wartime Navy, it's peace. The interrupted beep of a sonar doesn't start a cold sweat running down your chest. The sight of a bomber winging over your head doesn't make it tough to swallow air. Yes? A peacetime Navy has a lot of advantages and a lot of laughs, especially if you're riding a destroyer that's heading back to port after a five-month cruise. Of course, she just can't make enough knots. Waves keep getting in the way, and you try to push them aside with your bare hands. And then, as soon as radio gets us within 24 hours, in the mess room, the wardroom, and the sack, the chatter begins to hit a peak. Everybody listens and everybody waits for a turn to say something. Not an important, just something.
10: I'm talking. So I said to this doll, baby, this is the last time I make Hawaii. The last chance you have to get in solid with the captain of the USS Come and Get It.
11: And she said to you, drop that.
10: Were you there, Caruso?
11: What difference does that make?
12: Let him finish this tin can docks tomorrow, and then who's he going to talk to?
13: Oh, he'll sign on again, Iowa, won't you, Smitty?
10: For the last time, Andy, I'm not shipping over. I'm going to take that pretty little discharge and duck it into the pocket of the loudest sports jacket in San Diego.
11: You going to keep blowing that foghorn all night?
10: You got any complaints, Caruso?
11: Yeah.
12: Oh, get off his back, Smitty. After all, the guy's going to be a father any minute.
10: Hey, that's right. What are we going to name him?
11: What do you mean, we?
12: Now, look, Caruso, we spent a five-month cruise listening to your plans for Junior's future. The least we can do is have a hand in putting a tag on him.
13: Hey, how about a fancy name like Sheldon, huh?
10: What a thing to do to a baby.
11: No, he's got to have something special. Something with class.
10: Well, if it's class you're looking for, Name him after me. If there's one thing I can't stand, it's jealousy.
11: You ought to see the name the black gang picked out. Percival. Imagine anything like that. Percival Caruso. I'd have to fight every kid's dad on the block.
12: Hey, how about a little poker?
10: The cards are in my locker.
12: Okay.
1: Look, Smitty, I've still got 2 years to go. If you don't ship over with me, what's going to happen to that garage we were going to buy?
10: We'll get it. We'll get it.
1: Oh, we both became ship fitters so we could learn something.
12: Hey, where are they?
10: Under that sports shirt.
12: Oh, it's a sports shirt.
10: Look, Andy, I can take this ship apart with my eyes closed. I learned everything the Navy could teach.
1: Yeah, but what happens to me? You bum around and spend all your dough.
10: I'll get more.
11: Hey, we gonna play poker or are you two gonna get married?
10: Deal the cards. Andy, in 2 days, people are gonna call me Mr. Smith. And I'm not gonna have to salute first.
11: You bring the matchsticks, Iowa?
12: Yep. Stud or draw?
10: Guts.
11: Yeah, big ones are worth $10,000 and the broken in half ones are worth $1,000.
1: Okay to sandbag?
10: Since when did we change the rules?
11: Since never. And no calling off debts from yesterday. I got you characters on the hook, and I mean to keep you there.
12: I never welched a debt in my life. How much do I owe you?
11: Let's see. I owe $14,200,000.
12: You'll get it.
11: Andy?
10: Yes?
11: $107 million even.
10: Shuffle, Iowa. I'll deal.
8: Now, Lieutenant Dawson.
11: And now we come to you, Smitty. A little debt you gotta settle before you become a civilian.
10: What a guy to owe money to.
11: A man's gonna have a kid must provide for his future. Now, you owe me the grand total of $51 million and the Solomon Islands.
10: I'll pay.
12: All right, you guys. Open for $1,000.
11: Raise 10.
12: Call?
10: I'm out. How many cards, I weigh?
12: Let me see. 3. Make them good.
10: Caruso?
11: 2.
10: What else? Andy?
1: I'm taking 1.
11: Check.
12: You bet, Caruso.
11: 20,000.
10: Into the one card draw?
1: I busted.
12: Call the bet. So what do you got?
11: 3 big kings.
12: That beats 2 pair.
10: Andy, since I'm going to leave the Navy, I'm going to give you a little advice.
1: Now look, I'm doing all right.
10: You're going to end up a real poor sailor if you keep trying to fill inside straight.
11: Look, we plan on you giving lessons.
10: For the good of my pal, I'm going to tell him a story.
12: Hey, how about Marvin Caruso?
11: Stink.
1: Ah, Smitty, I remember during the war playing with some Marines I pulled in inside straight. Broke the game, broke it wide open.
10: There was once a farmer who owned 3 farms.
1: Ah, Smitty.
10: 2 little ones and a big one.
12: I heard this one.
10: To continue, this farmer lost his 2 little farms trying to fill an inside straight. And he lost the big one when he filled it. Savvy?
1: Well, sure, only what about the game I broke wide open?
10: Go ahead, cure him. Deal, Caruso.
11: Right.
12: Hey, you really going to take a discharge, Smitty?
10: You guys sure are hard to convince. I open for 10,000.
11: You haven't got 10,000.
10: Don't I still own Guam?
12: Oh, that's mine. You own Tinian.
10: Well, so I open for Tinian.
8: Now, hear this. All ship fitters report to the after deck.
1: Hey, that's us. Come on, Smitty, haul your tail.
10: Haul your tail. A fine way to talk to an almost civilian.
9: Well, just so no one starts knocking over our recruiting stations, let's understand each other. The Navy pays good, but not quite in those figures. However, a matchstick poker game helps to kill time and no one gets hurt. Well, the sea was calm. The sun was sitting high and our tin can was riding the waves like a baby's cradle. The ship's barber was getting a big play and the little black books were getting dusted off. We were still 3.5 hours out of port, but some of the guys were willing to jump over and race the ship in. Me? I'm betting on the sailors. Smitty was admiring his new sports shirt. Andy was brooding. Caruso was sweeping down and talking to himself. And Iowa was on duty in the radio shack trying to plaster a cowlick that wouldn't stay put.
12: Oh, well, I guess I just have to look like Van Johnson. Hey, Boats, how long you figure we're going to spend in port?
9: How should I know?
12: Well, you must have some idea.
9: 2 weeks, maybe. Only, don't quote me.
12: 2 weeks? Oh, man, I could be home in that time. A sailor suit in Iowa is worth a... Mr. nut for us.
9: Some bunch of sailors this ship has got. You can't even wait till you get ashore.
12: Oh, now, boats, you can't be that old. Hey, you could bowl on that sea, boats, like a pool table.
9: The men wouldn't care if we had to go through a hurricane as long as we docked on schedule, Lieutenant.
12: Well, I'll check with the rest of the officers' boats, but I don't think you'll find one dissenting vote.
14: How does it look for leave, sir?
12: Oh, pretty good, sailor. Yeah, this one's for us. Short but sweet. What's it about, Iowa?
14: It's for the captain, sir. Take me a second to finish decoding it.
9: The captain gonna get in that fishing trip, Lieutenant?
12: Yeah, I hope so. He's been casting across the mess. Caught 2 scrambled eggs and a cup of coffee at breakfast.
14: All finished, sir.
12: Yeah, thanks.
9: Well?
12: Just leave me be, boats. I think I'm gonna kill myself.
9: Listen, Iowa, this is no time for jokes. Was it a personal message or was it an order?
12: An order.
9: Well, don't sound so happy.
12: Would you like to know what kind of an order? Would you like to know the reaction it's going to get?
9: Well, let's say I'm vaguely interested. Like, if you keep me in suspense much longer, you'll be sweeping down for the next 4 years.
12: Well, get out the Bible, boats, because when this hits the crew, blood is going to flow.
15: Now, this, Andy, this is what is known to us civilians as a sport shirt.
11: A sport shirt.
15: What do you think of it, Caruso?
11: I wouldn't wear that to a dogfight.
15: Neither would I. However, I intend to wear it on one of those Southern California beaches. I don't want to say that the women will go crazy, but for safety's sake, I'm going to carry a short club.
11: Oh, such modesty is more than I can take. You going right home, Andy?
1: No, first I'm going to spend a few days in Frisco, and then if we get a long leave...
15: Leave?
11: Yeah. Yes, Smitty, it's sort of a recreational period that the Navy gives us.
15: Oh, sort of a short discharge.
11: Yeah.
15: Which reminds me, when you guys get back to sea, back to those fascinating foreign ports, don't bother to send me any postcards.
12: Well, I see that everyone is in a happy mood.
11: Oh, perfect. We're so close to port that even Smitty looks good to me. And Iowa, that puts us awful close.
12: Yes, if there's one thing I like, it's to see my shipmates happy.
9: You guys sure look awful happy.
15: Say, what is with you two?
1: Hey, Smitty, some reason I got a hunch.
9: Didn't you tell him the good news, Iowa?
12: Oh, I thought I'd just let him stew for a while. Just until the captain passed the word.
1: Passed the word? What word?
11: I'll bet we're going to be tied up in the harbor for 24 hours. Of all the tough breaks.
12: How did I say that?
15: You were on duty in the radio shack, right?
11: Right.
8: Now hear this. This is the captain. We have just received orders to rejoin Task Force 7 for maneuvers. We will not put into port. We are heading directly for our rendezvous.
12: Welcome to the snake pit.
9: Might as well start unpacking.
11: I don't believe it.
15: But they can't do this to me. They can't. You guys rig it. This is a gag.
9: It's no gag.
12: The captain has a sense of humor, but not that good.
15: You rigged it. Come on, you had your laugh.
12: I don't hear anyone laughing.
11: 3.5 hours from port, and this has to happen.
1: Right back where we started.
12: Hey, we could rechristen the ship the USS Moore.
15: Never mind the jokes, Iowa.
9: In the Navy, you follow orders. Even if you don't like them, you accept them and follow them.
11: And just when do they promote you to Admiral Boats?
9: So you get home a month later. Won't kill you.
15: Did you say a month?
12: To coin a phrase, we have had it.
15: A month?
9: We're going on maneuvers.
12: Well, they'll probably take pictures for the newsreels and everything.
11: I'm going to brain that guy.
1: The boats, I've got a date in Frisco. She won't wait a month.
11: What about me? I'm going to be a father.
15: A father. A father. Anybody can be a father. I was going to be a civilian.

0: You know, not all of us can be members of the United States Navy or one of the other branches of the armed forces which defend our American democracy and way of life. But we can actively support our sailors, soldiers, Marines, and airmen by making donations of our own blood, which in many cases is the contribution of life itself. You see, the Department of Defense's supplies of dried human blood plasma have been gravely depleted by the demands of the Korean campaign and must be replenished to give the greatest degree of protection to our men in the service. The need is vital, for it's essential that an adequate supply be maintained at all times, ready for the immediate use of our military men in any given emergency. The Navy urges you to contact your nearest Red Cross office and ask where and when you may make your contribution of blood to our armed forces. Remember, when you make the gift of blood, you're making the gift of life itself to those who have defended and are defending the principles by which we live. The Armed Forces of the United States.
1: Hours out of port, and the captain got orders to turn her hard about and head for Cape Flattery and Task Force 7 rendezvousing off of Juan de Fuca. Well, there was plenty of griping, because when you got the smell of port hanging off the bow and you got to give her the stern, you got a right to gripe. However, in a couple of days, the serious complaints wore off, but the grumbling continued. They grumbled at 9 knots and at 14 knots. And then someone remembered that Smitty was a civilian, even though in name only. And the ride started.
2: How about it, Lieutenant?
3: Oh, I saw to it personally. I gave Cookie orders myself.
2: Lieutenant, don't think that I don't appreciate it, because I do.
3: Well, Mr. Smith, a civilian gets nothing but the best. And on this ship, that means breakfast in bed.
2: I'm glad that the officers have the right spirit towards us taxpayers. I might even put in a good word for you with Congress, Lieutenant.
3: Oh, well, thank you, Mr. Smith. And don't forget about the captain. A word in the right place would help him.
2: Got it already marked down.
4: Smitty, can I get you a pillow or a blanket, maybe?
2: Later, Andy. Iowa's going to read to me. However, you can fan me.
4: Oh, thank you.
2: Must speak to the Pentagon about having these ships air-conditioned.
3: Are you sure there isn't something special you'd like for dinner? I could have Cookie make a baked Alaska.
2: Thanks, Lieutenant. I'll have one of my boys run in with my menu.
3: Fine, fine. Now, if that's all, Mr. Smith, is it all right if I go back to my duties?
2: Run right along, Lieutenant.
3: Thank you. I'll drop around later to see that everything is to your liking.
2: Nice lad, that Dawson. Like the way he backed off backwards.
5: Sorry, I couldn't get the rose petals for you to walk on.
2: Oh, you just aren't trying, Caruso.
6: What would you like me to read? A little poetry, maybe?
2: An excellent idea. Something soothing and lyrical, like the face on the barroom floor.
6: Yes, indeed.
1: Hold on the chatter for a second.
2: Ah, boats, welcome to my simple home.
1: Thanks, I need a ship fitter. Smitty, come topside. Oh, I'm sorry. I almost forgot you were a civilian. Andy, Anson Brooks is in trouble. Get him squared away.
7: Probably the same thing. I told him not to jam that cabinet against the bulkhead, but he wouldn't listen,
2: Good man, that seaman. You made a sensible choice, Boats.
1: Hey, is he still carrying on?
5: You should have been here 5 minutes ago, Boats. Lieutenant Dawson was down to see Smitty. He bowed and everything.
2: I've got to do something for that boy.
1: Now I've heard everything.
2: In a little while, I'm going to give this tin can my own personal inspection, and things had better be...
5: Shipshape?
2: Shipshape. You sailors do have the quaintest expressions.
1: We took good care of Smitty. Real good care of him. We saw to it that he didn't have to move a finger. Didn't have to stand one watch, do one duty. He went right along with the laugh and really enjoyed it until he got so bored that he almost blew his top. We let him stew in his own juice and we'll let him fry until he was done on both sides, only the ship ran into a little trouble. Duties dovetailed right through mess, and the captain was having buckets of black coffee sent up to the bridge.
8: How long have we been in this pea soup, mister?
3: 11 hours, sir.
8: I could run down the Empire State Building in this fog and never see it. Check with radar.
3: Yes, sir.
9: Anything on your scope, IOA?
10: All clear, sir.
3: All clear, Skipper.
8: Thanks. How many men you got on lookout?
3: 4, sir. 1 forward, 2 in the nest, and 1 outside the bridge.
8: Check with the man on the bridge.
3: Yes, sir.
9: How's it look?
11: All clear. As far as I can see, that's no farther than the tip of my nose.
9: Keep your eyes open.
11: Aye, aye.
3: All clear, Skipper, although he can't see the end of the ship.
8: Down 2 knots.
9: Down 2 knots.
8: Hand me the phone. I want to talk to the men in the nest. I haven't seen a fog like this in Sicily.
3: Well, I was in the Aleutians. We had these on clear days.
8: Crow's Nest, bridge.
12: Crow's Nest, aye.
8: How's your visibility?
12: Not so good, sir. We can't even see the water line.
8: Let me know if it clears up any.
12: Yes, sir.
4: Did you call me, Smitty?
2: I wasn't talking to you. I was talking to the captain.
4: Night. Cold, wet. This fog is thick enough to serve.
2: As long as Cookie doesn't think of it, we're safe.
4: How much longer are we on lookout?
2: Until we're relieved. What a way to treat a civilian. I should be in a nice warm hotel, not chasing my tail on a tin can.
4: So you wait another 3 weeks won't hurt you. You can get to like it so much you'll
2: sign it. Andy, stop it.
4: I don't see anything where.
2: Oh, sorry. This fog makes me jumpy. I keep seeing things that aren't there. He doesn't think anyone is nuts enough to be sailing the Pacific on a night like this, does he?
4: I used to live near a lighthouse in Massachusetts. Half the year I'd go to sleep listening to it.
2: I'd rather hear a radio.
4: Give $5 for some hot coffee. Cash!
2: Save your dough. We'll get relieved soon.
4: Time for a port?
2: Yeah. Bridge, Crow's Nest.
10: Bridge, aye.
2: All clear. Now, if that ain't a laugh, I never heard one.
8: What's the word, mister?
3: All clear, sir.
8: According to the last report, we're the only naval vessel scheduled in these waters.
3: Well, how about commercial ships?
8: Yeah, that's what's worrying me. There's nothing scheduled, but there's plenty of uncharted...
13: Stop all engines!
9: Stop all engines!
13: In case I didn't make myself clear, mister, here's your answer.
1: Nobody could see what we hit, but whatever it was, it hooked onto our rudder, and the best we could do was float in circles. A check showed that we weren't shipping water, but we were a sitting duck if something came out at us out of the fog. All we could do was to keep the foghorn blasting and sweat it out. Well, finally, the night decided to end and the sun got high enough to burn its way through. The fog kissed us goodbye and we got a look at what we mixed with. The wreckage of an abandoned fishing trawler. A 50-footer flush with the sea, completely awash. Something we could have made matchsticks out of if she hadn't been loaded with fishing nets and if those nets didn't wrap themselves around the rudder and the port propeller.
8: Yeah, we haven't got a chance of shaking ourselves loose.
3: We're laced up tight, Skipper. The wheel is dead.
8: And the sea is cutting up. I don't like the smell of it.
3: Radio got a storm warning from the Aleutians.
8: That's all I need. You got a diver standing by?
3: Yes, sir.
8: Put him over the side.
9: You ready to go over, Delaney?
14: Aye, sir.
8: You handle his air, Dawson. I'll stay on the phone.
3: It shouldn't take him too long to cut us loose.
8: We haven't got too long.
14: I'm ready, sir.
8: All right, get into your helmet. Boats, get a standby man up here.
1: Aye, sir. Now, shipfitter Smith, report to Fantail and pull diving equipment.
8: Can you hear me, Delaney?
14: Yes, sir.
3: Ready here, sir.
8: You secure, Delaney?
14: Aye, sir.
8: Get over and see how fast you can get us loose. What do you see?
14: 40 miles in net. It's wrapped around the rudder in the port prop.
8: Think you can cut us loose?
14: Yes, sir. My knife can get through it. The sea is kicking me against the ship. It's getting rough.
15: Smith reporting, sir.
16: Stand by, Smith.
17: Oh, a civilian guest.
16: He's kicking up, sir.
17: How's it going, Delaney?
14: Slow. Ned keeps whipping around my lines. The more I cut loose, the more there seems to be...
17: Work as fast as you can, son.
16: Captain, he stopped taking air.
17: Delaney.
14: I'm caught, sir. And that has closed my air intake valve. Can't get my arms loose.
17: Don't lose your head. Smith, get over the side.
16: Delaney isn't taking anything, sir.
14: It's getting a little closer. I can't work free.
16: He can only last 5 minutes less now, maybe four.
17: What's taking Smith so long? Smith.
12: Smith here, sir.
17: How's it look?
12: He looks like a mackerel.
14: Hi, Smitty.
12: You sure got yourself in a jam.
14: Watch yourself.
12: Shut up. Save your air.
17: Smith.
12: The nets have wrapped him up like a Christmas package.
17: Yes, I know that.
16: About 3 minutes, sir.
17: Hold on, Delaney. Smith, you got to work fast.
12: I know, only...
17: Only what?
12: When the ship goes up, he swings away from me. Slams against the ship. I can't get to him until the stern swings down.
17: You're not making sense.
12: He's on a pendulum, and the nets are whipping around. If I get in too close, I'll be in the same jam.
14: I can't breathe, Smitty. I can't get enough air.
12: I'm trying, kid. I'm trying.
16: Less than 2 minutes, sir. He's breathing carbon monoxide now.
12: Sir, it'll take me 20 minutes to get him loose.
17: You have less than two.
12: Andy, can you hear me?
14: Yeah.
12: Listen, kid. I'm going to have to gamble. Understand me? Andy.
14: Garage. Diner with it?
12: Yeah, a diner, too. Now, listen.
17: Hurry, son. You haven't got much time.
12: Sir, he's gone limp. His air is about gone. I'm going to have to slice quick next time a wave swings in my way.
17: Be careful. Don't cut his hose.
12: He's my shipmate. Dice... Be there.
16: If he misses, sir, if he cuts that hose, Delaney's as good as dead.
17: He's as good as dead now, mister. Smith.
14: Here it goes. Missed him. Now I'm caught.
17: Smith.
14: I'm busy.
16: See, he's cutting up, sir. It's so choppy, the ship is beginning to spin.
17: Let it spin. I've got two men down there.
12: Pray, Captain. Pray, because...
17: You praying, Mr. Dawson?
14: Got it clean. Every time the ship comes up, pull.
16: He's taking air, sir.
17: Boat, start hauling that man up. Smith?
14: Yes, sir?
17: You've done a good job. Get us free.
14: Go away, shark. You were saying, sir?
17: I said hurry it up.
1: Come on, Caruso. Help me heave him aboard.
14: I got him.
1: All right, get that headpiece off. He's breathing, sir. Knocked out, but breathing.
17: Get him to the doctor. Smith, Delaney is all right.
12: I figured that, sir. It'd take an awful lot to kill him. Why, I remember a bar in Panama last year. I think it was called the Cairo.
17: The Cairo, huh? Sailor, that's off limits.
1: We got free, we got underway, and we joined the task force. In 3 weeks, we were full steam for San Diego, and the men were making plans for a good long liberty. As soon as we got close enough for ship to shore, the captain personally disconnected the phone. The men? Well, there was that lead.
18: So buy a beer! How did I know the stuff would snake around my hose? What am I, mind reader?
19: I should have left you hang. Of all the jerk things...
18: Okay, so tomorrow we dock and you get your discharge and we'll both be happy. Now let's forget it.
19: The way you talk, you'd think I'd been handled like a civilian these past 3 weeks.
18: You mean you shipped over?
19: Well, somebody's got to take care of this lunkhead. What's wrong now?
18: Well, I forgot to tell you, I got banged up inside when I was under.
19: Oh, no.
18: And Doc said if I wanted a medical discharge...
19: I'll kill him, so help me, I'll kill him.
20: Hey, it happened! Hey, guys, it happened!
16: Hey, what's wrong with you, Caruso?
19: I got more important things.
18: Can't you see Caruso's excited? Now listen to him.
19: First, I'm going to kill you.
20: I'm a father!
18: No!
20: Andrew Caruso.
19: Oh, boy.
20: It's 2 days old.
19: Only what?
20: We gotta think of another name.
19: But we spent 3 weeks doping out that one. What's wrong with Garibaldi? For a girl?
1: The baby was amply christened, and at the end of the party, we had to roll a few sailors into dry dock. It was a pretty good crew on that tin can. So good that some of my best men were grabbed, and I was loaded with kids so wet behind the ears, I almost retired. However, I resisted the temptation and kept sailing. Bumped into a shipmate in Mozambique, another in Panama, and heard a story from a guy in Cairo. It seems there was a sailor on a desert island, only he wasn't exactly alone. You see... What was that, Skipper? Aye, aye, sir. Save it for the wardroom, sir. Well, if you ever happen to drop into the chief's quarters,

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1: The National Broadcasting Company, in cooperation with the United States Navy Recruiting Service, has brought you another in the series of dramatic incidents based on the facts and files of the United States Navy. In today's story, in boats was Arnold Robertson. And the cast included Lyle Sudrow, Michael O'Day, John Gibson, Casey Allen, Ross Martin, and Grant Richards. The program was written and directed by David Harmon and produced by Chick Vincent and Cy Levine. Jack Costello speaking. Tune in again next week at this same time when the National Broadcasting Company will once again present...
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0: Most of the soldiers who manned the forts on the western frontier of the United States were trained in the Civil War. They knew very little about fighting Indians, and time again, they turned to the masked rider of the plains for help. It was he, more than any other man, who brought law and order, peace and security to the new territory. And now return with us to those thrilling days when the West was young and adventure lay at the end of every trail. The Lone Ranger rides again.
1: Come on, Silver! There's going to be trouble at Fort Gardner! Hello, Silver! Hello!

0: Fort Gardner was little more than a blockhouse and a barracks. There was no stockade surrounding the buildings, for they were open to attack from only one direction. Our story opens late one night as Private Keating is doing sentry duty. He mutters to himself as he paces back and forth.
1: Gosh, it sure is lonesome standing guard. I wish I was in the barracks with Carr. What's that? Was a man made that noise? Who goes there?
2: Stan. Hey, Stan.
1: Huh? Who's there?
2: It's me, Carl. Don't talk so loud.
1: Carl?
2: Keep your voice down, Stan.
1: What in blazes are you doing here, anyhow? I thought you were sleeping.
2: I got something else planned.
1: Yeah?
2: Stan, look here. You'd do me a favor, wouldn't you?
1: Shucks, ain't you the best friend I got?
2: And you're my best friend. Stan, I gotta go to town tonight.
1: To Redwood City?
2: Uh-huh.
1: But you can't. Major Brandon gave orders no one was to be allowed to leave or enter camp without his permission.
2: Sure, I know that, but... Well, this is something special.
1: Now, wait,
2: I promised Amy I'd be in town for sure tonight. It's her birthday.
1: Gosh, Carl, you could ask me anything else and I'd be glad to do it. But if I let you through the lines and it's found out, I could be court-martialed.
2: It won't be found out.
1: I don't know about that. The Major's been gosh awful strict since there's been so much arms and ammunition stored of late.
2: But I'll be back before reveille. Honest, I would.
1: I can't do it. I just can't.
2: I didn't tell you all the reason for my wanting to get to town. But now I reckon I'll have to.
1: What's that?
2: It ain't only Amy's birthday. Her and me've got it fixed to be married tonight. I got the ring and the preacher's waiting for us.
1: Well, I'll be doggone. You never told me nothing about that afore.
2: We was keeping it secret.
1: Amy's a mighty nice girl, Carl.
2: You're blame right she is. And I want to marry her so she won't have to work in a cafe for Mike anymore. I wanted to have things a little easier for a change.
1: You're making it awful hard to say no.
2: And there's another thing.
1: Yeah?
2: I think I'm going to find out who's been stealing guns and things.
1: Huh?
2: Yep. Amy wrote she had a line on who the low-down skunk is. But she wouldn't put it in a letter for fear somebody else might see it.
1: Then, by gosh, it must be some fellow in town.
2: It's the way I got it figured. Oh, come on, Stan. Let me through, won't you? I'd do the same for you.
1: You'll promise to be back before morning?
2: I'll give you my word.
1: But where's your horse? You can't walk to town.
2: I got him tethered over by them trees.
1: I shouldn't be doing...
2: You're a real part, Stan.
1: But go ahead. I'll take the chance. It ain't as though you was a crook.
2: Thanks, Stan. I won't forget this. Well, I gotta hurry. Amy will be figuring I'm held up somewhere. That'll be their problem.
1: This is a darn loco thing for me to do. But shucks, if you can't do a friend a favor once in a while, what's a friend for?
2: Get up. Get along there. Come on.
1: There he goes. He sure is in a hurry to get hitched up, all righty. Say, who are them two fellas coming this way?
3: Halt! Who goes there?
4: Friend.
3: Halt, I tell you.
4: Oh, that's the Lord Scout.
3: Your mask.
4: We want to go inside the lines. I wish to speak to Major Brandon.
3: You can't get by.
4: No?
3: Them's orders. Nobody gets in or out without the Major says so.
4: Did the rider who just left have the Major's permission?
3: Huh? What's that?
4: We just now saw a man riding away.
3: You didn't.
4: You deny it?
3: You must have been seeing things. There weren't nobody left camp.
4: Well, I might have been mistaken.
3: I'm sure you was.
4: But I still say we want to enter camp.
3: And I still say you can't.
4: Very well.
3: So you might just as well turn around and head back where you came from.
4: Come, Tonto.
5: Mm.
4: All right, old fellow.
5: Get him up, Scout.
3: And don't try to sneak in camp either, because it won't work.
4: Shown this sentry the papers we carry from Colonel Hughes. But I don't want our errand known unless it's necessary.
5: Oh.
4: When the Colonel asked me to investigate the thefts from the fort here, he said it'd be best to act secretly.
5: And him, right.
4: And I had another reason for not insisting.

0: When the colonel asked me to investigate the thefts from the fort here, he said it'd be best to act secretly.
1: And him, right.
0: And I had another reason for not insisting.
1: What, that?
0: The sentry lied to us.
1: Tonto know that.
0: We did see a man leaving camp. And if the sentry wanted to hide the fact, it looked suspicious. Maybe the rider was only a soldier wishing to spend a night in town.
1: Isn't that what you think?
0: I don't know. But he may have some connection with the thefts.
1: We soon find out.
0: Yes, we'll follow that rider and see where he goes.

0: The following morning, after roll had been called, it was discovered that Private Jordan was missing. Major Brandon made a hurried investigation, then sent an orderly to summon Stan Keating to his quarters. We see Stan as he enters the room.
1: You sent for me, sir?
2: Yes. Come in and close the door.
1: Yes, sir.
2: Private Keating, you were on guard duty last night?
1: Sure I was, sir.
2: You know that Private Carl Jordan is missing?
1: I heard some talk, sir.
2: I'm going to ask you a question. I want an honest answer. Did you let Carl Jordan through the lines last night? Speak up.
1: I did, sir.
2: Oh, just as I thought. You're both in on it.
1: He promised he'd be back. I couldn't see the harm in it, sir.
2: If that were all, there'd still be no excuse. But I think that this proves you two were the men getting the arms and ammunition out of the fort.
1: You don't mean that.
2: Last night, 20 rifles and a case of ammunition were taken from the fort.
1: No.
2: Men that would sell arms to be used against their own comrades are they're worse than murderers.
1: But it ain't so. I'm no crook, and neither is Carl.
2: Don't lie out of it.
1: Carl just went to see his girl. I'll stake my life on it.
2: Of course you'd have some such story.
1: You mean you really believe what you just said?
2: I have no direct evidence. But by heavens, I'll see that you pay for what you've done if it's the last thing I do.
1: It ain't right.
2: You forget yourself.
1: I don't care who or what you are. You can't say me and Carl are rotten yellow traitors that'd steal guns.
2: Shut up.
1: I won't shut up. You can't make
2: me. I'll teach you.
1: Stay away from me.
2: I'll take care of you.
1: I warned you.
2: You
1: struck me. And I'd do it again for the things you said.
2: That's enough. Perhaps I couldn't convict you for running guns, but you struck your superior officer. You'll get no less than a dishonorable discharge.
1: I couldn't help it. You call me them things. Anybody else had done the same.
2: You'll be confined to the guardhouse. Orderly, come here.
3: Yes, sir?
2: Private Keating is under arrest.

0: At the court-martial that followed, it could not be proved that Stan was involved in the plot to steal arms for sale to hostile Indians. But for striking his superior officer, he was dismissed from the army with a dishonorable discharge. We see him now 2 days later, as he enters the cafe in Redwood City.
1: Howdy, soldier. Something for you?
2: Where's Amy, Mike?
1: What do you want to see her for?
2: I wanted to see if I could find out if
3: you... I want to speak to you, Stan.
2: Huh? Who are you?
3: Come. I'll explain that later.
2: How'd you know my name?
3: There's a table over here where we can talk.
2: But I got...
3: Come along.
2: Well, all right, but I ain't got much time.
4: The last longhorns for the best day of the raid, you know.
5: I guess they were.
3: Sit down.
2: Now, see here, just what do you want with me?
3: We met once before. Do you remember a masked man when you were on sentry duty?
2: Sure I do, but I got...
3: I'm that man. And I want to ask you some questions.
2: You're him?
3: You did let a man through the lines that night.
2: I reckon everybody knows about it now since I got kicked out of the army.
3: What do you know about him?
2: I can't see as how you got the right to interfere.
3: You're under suspicion, Stan. I advise you to tell me what you know.
2: Well, that's what I'm here for tonight. His name was Carl Jordan. He was my part, and I want to find out what happened to him.
3: Why did he leave camp that night?
2: Shucks, he was stuck on a dancer they got here. Amy Martin, her name is.
3: Yes?
2: He's going to marry her that night.
3: You're sure of that?
2: I told you Carl was my part, didn't I? He wouldn't tell me nothing that weren't so.
3: I see.
2: The major claimed him and me had something to do with the arms being stolen. But I happen to know he was going to find out about that, too, that night.
3: He was?
2: Uh-huh. Amy admitted him she knew who was in it. She said she'd tell him when he come to town.
3: Then that explains it.
2: Huh? Explains what?
3: Why Amy isn't here.
2: She's gone?
3: She disappeared yesterday.
2: It was her I wanted to ask about, Carl.

0: And at first I believed you might be one of the thieves. But I asked questions about you, and everybody spoke well of you.
1: Yeah?
0: There are several things I can't tell you yet, but I want you to remain in town until I see you again.
1: But what have you got to do with all this, stranger?
0: That's one of the things you'll learn later.
1: I don't know just what to think, but I'm free to say I like the way you talk.
0: I'm leaving now, but I expect you to keep still about what's been said and wait to hear from me.
1: Stranger, I'll do that.
0: Now's the time to talk to Mike.
2: Tonto, do that.
0: I think Stan Keating can be trusted. We'll find out soon.
2: Him look like plenty good feller.
0: Mike's standing alone now. Go over there. They'll be watching.
3: Legend 1500.
2: Me want make talk with you.
4: Huh? What do you got to say to me, Redskin?
2: We talk in there.
4: My office? Well, come along. But if you want to borrow some cash or something, it ain't going to do you no good.
2: No, that's not it.
4: Here we are. Go on in.
2: Now, you close door.
4: You sure act as though you got something hefty on your mind, didn't you?
2: Me see bad thing.
4: Yeah?
2: Me see you kill feller.
4: Why, you...
2: You kill feller named Carl.
4: No, loco.
2: Me see you.
4: Just what's your game, Redskin?
2: You pay me cash, me keep still.
4: I get you. Trying to hold me up, huh?
2: Me tell law, you will not pay me.
4: And if I give you cash, you'll keep your mouth shut?
2: Me not talk.
4: My cash is out to the bar. I'll have to go and get it.
2: That all right.
4: Now you stay here. I won't be but a minute.
2: Me wait.
4: You ain't looked around the room any, have you?
2: What you mean?
4: I'll tell you, Redskin. I don't savvy how come you seen me get that soldier. And I ain't sure just how much more you know. But the only windows in that room has got bars on them. And I'm leaving you in there till I get ready to come back and finish you off.
5: You quick, Tonto.
4: Now try and get out. Redskin will try to get me to pay him off in cash, would he? Well, he'll be darn sorry you tried to stunt like that after I'm through with him.
6: The curtain falls on the first act of our Lone Ranger drama. Before the next exciting scenes, please permit us to pause for just a few moments.

0: Now to continue our story. The Lone Ranger sent Tonto to Mike, the owner of the cafe, to accuse him of murder. Mike locked the Indian in the back room. Late that same evening, we see the Lone Ranger, unmasked but disguised, as he approaches Mike.
1: Mike.
2: Yeah? What's on your mind?
1: I see you're staying close to your office.
2: What's that to you?
1: I was wondering why.
2: Well, you can just stop wondering and start moving along. I ain't got no hankering for talk right now.
1: Take that key out of your pocket.
2: What key?
1: The key to your office.
2: Hey, what do you think?
1: Hurry. You locked the door on the Indian that went in your office.
2: All I got to do is yell and you're done for, stranger.
1: Perhaps, but I've got you covered and you'll go before me. Now open that door. Hurry.
2: I am doing it. But I'll remember you. When I find you again, you'll be taken care of.
1: Don't talk. Do as I tell you.
2: Blast you.
1: Careful what you do, Mike. It means your life.
2: There.
1: Come on, Tonto.
3: Tonto, know you come.
1: We're getting out of here, Kemosabe.
2: You'd better if you savvy what's good for you.
1: Mike, if you come after us, it'll be the last thing you'll ever do.
2: You talk awful big.
1: Come, Tonto.
2: Don't forget what I said, stranger. You're going to be too careful.
1: They'll get our horses, Tonto. We'll go back to camp for the night. And tomorrow I want to talk to Stan again.
3: Got a plan?
1: I have now. What happened tonight proves things we only suspected before.
3: We play a good trick on Mike,
1: He's watching us. He'd shoot if he dared.
3: Here, door.
1: One thing, Tonto. This proves Mike was the man who shot Carl.
3: Not right.
1: So far, we're the only ones who know Carl is dead.
3: Not right.
1: Stan told me Carl had received a letter from Amy saying she knew the thieves.
3: That's why Mike killed Carl.
1: It must have been. The trick we played proves Mike was the killer. The man we saw right away after Carl was shot the other night looked like Mike, but we'd never be able to prove it.
3: Me tell Mike me know him killer.
1: He believed you, or he wouldn't have made you a prisoner.
3: Yes. Steady, Silver. There's plenty more work to do.
1: There's a lot to do. Find Amy, learn Mike's connection with the missing guns, and who in the fort is selling them. But we'll know all.

0: The following night, when Stan left the cafe, Tonto stepped from the shadows and touched his arm.
1: What do you want with me, Injun?
2: You come. Tonto's horse wait outside town.
1: Did you say your name was Tonto?
2: Not right.
1: Well, what do you want with me?
2: Masked man, send me.
1: The masked man? Where's he at?
2: You come.
1: Has he found Carl yet?
2: No. Carl, dead.
1: Dead?
2: Mike, feller, kill him.
1: You know what you're talking about, Injun? You mean Mike in the cafe?
2: Not right.
1: Why, that low-down, ornery polecat.
2: No.
1: Let go of my arm, Injun. I'm going back.
2: No.
1: Let go of me,
2: No, you listen. Tonto's friend tell you many things. You hear his plan.
1: Mike isn't going to get away with killing my pal.
2: No, you wait. You kill Mike now. You hang. You listen, Tonto's friend. Mike hang.
1: Where is he?
2: Him not far.
1: All right. I'll go with you and I'll listen. But I'm coming back here, Injun. Nothing's going to stop me from getting even.

0: Tonto brought Stan to the masked man's camp where the Lone Ranger explained his plan. Then, for several days, all three of them watched the movements of the cafe owner. One night, Stan reined in his horse before Mike's home, dismounted, and entered the house without knocking.
1: What the?
2: You rotten killer.
1: Put down that gun.
2: You murdered my pard. You killed Carl without giving him a chance.
1: Who told you that?
2: I was talking to the redskin that seen it.
1: That blasted Injun.
2: I'm going to drill you for what you done. Maybe the law'd let you go. The word of a redskin don't count for much, but I'm taking things into my own hands.
1: Wait, listen. I
2: needn't try to beg off.
1: I'll give you cash. I'll do anything.
2: You're finished, you polecat.
1: Don't wait.
2: Here's six-gun lad to teach you.
1: Stop.
3: I have him covered.
2: You can't stop me from killing him. I'm going to...
3: You won't do anything. Now drop that gun.
2: You can't stop me.
3: I told you to drop that gun.
2: There it is. But I don't see why anybody'd want to save the life of an ornery coyote like this fella here.
4: That's my business.
1: I don't know who you are myself, but you sure got here just in time.
2: Kept me from shooting him now, but there'll be another time.
1: I'll have something to say about that.
2: You think?
4: On your way.
1: And when you get out, you'd better keep right on going. There ain't the hombre alive slick enough to get a second chance to shoot me.
2: We'll see about that.
4: Don't stay around the house. We'll be watching for you.
5: Yeah.
1: Well, that's the last we'll ever see of him. I savvy them kids, all right. They get their nerve up once, but if something happens, it's gone for good.
4: Some are that way.
1: Got me curious, stranger. How'd you happen to show up just when you did?
4: I was coming to talk to you, and I heard that man threatening to shoot.
1: Uh-huh. Say, there's something about you. Ain't we met up before?
4: It's possible.
1: I just don't seem able to place you, though.
4: Mike, I want to make a deal with you.
1: A deal?
4: I happen to know you've been buying guns.
1: Huh? Who told you that?
4: And I have guns to sell.
1: Oh.
4: I can make you a good price.
1: It seems to me you know an awful lot.
4: I've heard things.
1: Mask, huh? Well, I reckon an outlaw like you might have ways of finding things out of that.
4: Are you interested?
1: I might be. I ain't just saying. But I got a notion you saved my life because you figured it'd be worth cash to you. Ain't that it?
4: Right now, I want to talk business.
1: That's what I meant. Well, what have you got to sell?
4: I can get you 20 Long Tom Springfields and a case of ammunition.
1: What's that you said?
4: I said 20 rifles and ammunition.
1: Where'd you get them?
4: I don't have to tell that.
1: I want to know, do you hear me? Where'd you get them?
4: I got my information from the fort.
1: You did, huh? Well, I...
4: Will you buy them? You can name your own price. I want to get rid of them.
1: I just bet you do.
4: I'll not make this offer again.
1: You got to give me time to think it over.
4: How much time?
1: Can you come back tomorrow?
4: Yes, I can do that.
1: Make it tomorrow night.
4: Well, I'll be here at the same time. If you decide not to deal, I'll find another buyer.
1: I'll let you know.
4: Good.
1: Sell me my own guns, Willie. 20 rifles and ammunition is just what I got. By golly, I'm going to look into this. And if somebody's been double-crossing me, they're sure going to be sorry.

0: was the next day that four horsemen took cover behind a great boulder that concealed them from anyone passing by on the trail. Two of the horsemen were the Lone Ranger and Tonto. The others were Stan Keating and Colonel Hughes.
1: He'll have to come this way, Colonel.
2: We can't afford to let him escape us.
1: You can take my word, he won't.
3: We get him all right.
4: We've got to. He killed my part and fixed it so the two of us was branded thieves. I've got to clear my name.
1: You will, Stan.
2: And I think you can promise to be back in the Army with a promotion if this plan succeeds.
4: Thank you, sir. That's what I want more than anything else in the world.
3: Wait. You hear?
1: That must be him now.
2: Good.
1: Quiet.
3: Get up there.
1: He'll soon be to the rise.
4: He's topping it now.
1: Then it's safe to follow him. Come on, Silver.
2: Get up.

0: An hour later, Major Brandon was busy at his desk in his quarters at the fort when he heard noisy footsteps coming down the corridor. The door burst open and Mike stood facing him.
1: You're the fella I want to see, you fool.
2: What are you doing here?
1: You know what brung me.
2: I told you we shouldn't be seen together. I gave you that pass through the lines only for an emergency.
1: You're a mighty smooth talker, ain't you?
2: If there's trouble, I'll...
1: You sold me guns, didn't you? Then you told that masked fella where they was hid so he could steal them and sell them again.
2: You're crazy.
1: But not so darn crazy I'm going to stand for being cheated.
2: Now, look here,
1: you needn't try to lie out of it. Nobody but you and me knew where them guns was hid. But when I went to see if they were still there after talking to the masked fella, they was gone.
2: Gone? Impossible.
1: I've been playing square with you. But I should have known you're the kind of skunk that'd try a stunt like this.
2: But I didn't have...
1: I've been taking all the risk. It's me that's been getting the guns to the Indians.
2: You've taken no more risk than I have.
1: Yeah? How about that soldier I had to shoot?
2: That was safe enough.
1: And how about the girl that wrote that letter to him? Ain't it a risk keeping her tied up over at the old Sunrise Mine?
2: You should have got rid of her.
1: Not me. She and me are going to get hitched just as soon as I can talk some sense into her head.
2: But you can't stay here. If someone should see us together...
1: I ain't leaving till I get back the cash I gave you for them guns. And what's more, I want enough cash to make up for the profit I lost on them, too.
2: I tell you, I don't know anything about them.
1: You won't pay me?
2: I'll not be responsible for something that's not my fault.
1: Why, bless
2: you, fool. Put down that gun.
1: I'll get you.
3: Game is up for both of us.
1: Ah, you smashed my head.
3: I only hit your gun. All right, Colonel. I have them coming.
2: Why, you...
4: You're under arrest, Major. I've heard enough to convict both of you.
2: It was a trap.
4: And you were caught in it.
1: That's the same masked fella I've seen before.
4: I sent him here to find out about these thefts. You trapped him into admitting he killed Carl Jordan.
1: The masked fella did that?
4: He and the Indian saw Carl shot. But you joined the crowd in town too soon for them to make sure of your identity.
1: Then the Indian didn't really know nothing at all.
2: You got me into this, Mike.
4: The masked man trailed you until he found where the guns were hidden. Then he took them away and offered to sell them to you. He knew as soon as you found they were gone, you'd suspect your partner here in the fort.
2: So that's how you knew I was in it.
4: We followed Mike here.
5: Is everything cleared up now, sir?
4: It is. And you'll soon be a soldier again.
5: Thanks to the masked fella.
4: But first, you'll go to the Sunrise Mine with a detachment of men to rescue that girl.
5: Yes, sir.
4: And then we'll attend to these fellows.
1: But who in tarnation is that masked hombre?
4: Him? Why, he's the Lone Ranger.
3: Fire!

0: 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The cough drops.
1: What has a hazelnut in every bite?
2: Sorry.
1: And thick milk chocolate for your delight.
2: Sorry.
1: Nougat and caramel golden light.
2: Sorry.
1: And don't forget the hazelnut in every bite. And again. What has a hazelnut in every bite?
2: Sorry.
1: Thick milk chocolate for your delight.
2: Sorry.
1: Nougat and caramel golden light. And don't forget the hazelnut in every bite.
2: Sorry.
1: A hazelnut in every bite.
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0: Yes, sir, Rinso, the soap that contains Soleum, the sunlight ingredient, brings you a full half hour of entertainment with Lou Lubin, Eddie Green, Ernestine Wade, the Jubilaires, Jeff Alexander's orchestra and chorus, and radio's all-time favorites, Amos and Andy. And now, ladies and gentlemen, Lever Brothers Company, the makers of Rinso, invite you to sit back, relax, and enjoy Amos and Andy. Ladies and gentlemen, tonight we're going to run back the calendar 22 years to the year 1926, when George Kingfish Stevens was an ambitious young man courting his girl, Sapphire Smith. We find them with their heads close together, sitting at their favorite soda fountain.
1: George, it certainly is nice to be sitting here having sodas together.
2: Yes, I've enjoyed it a lot too, darling. And the next time is going to be my treat. honey dear, getting back to the near future, is you asked your mom and papa about us getting married?
1: Well, yes, George. And to be frank with you, your financial situation worries them.
2: Well, now, listen, Sapphire, if your folks is worried about my income, believe me, they is worrying over nothing.
1: What you mean?
2: Well, I got along all right so far, you know?
1: Mm-hmm.
2: And when we is married, I'll just borrow twice as much, that's all, honey.
1: Well, George, you know, it costs money to support a wife these days. I know you won't believe it, but steak has gone up to 28 cents a pound.
2: Holy smokes, 28 cents a pound. Well, I know one thing. Prices can't go no higher. Well, we just got to keep cool with Coolidge here. That's all we can do.
1: But, George, when is you going to get a job?
2: Well, you see, Sapphire, my darling, it's going to take a little time.
1: A little time?
2: Yeah, a little time to find out what I's best fitted for, you see.
0: And so they were married. And now, 22 years later, we look in on a kingfish and his wife, Sapphire.
2: There you go again, Sapphire, nagging at me about getting a job. I done told you it's going to take a little time to find out what I suited for.
1: You've been saying that for 22 years, but you ain't never done nothing about it.
2: Yeah, well, you know, picking the right business ain't easy. After all, I don't want to get to be a big success in something only to find out later that I ain't fitted for it, you know.
1: Well, it's high time that you fitted yourself for some job.
2: Honey, look here, I is handicapped. That's why I can't get a job. I just ain't got the education.
1: Education?
2: If I had education, I could go to work.
1: Now, don't tell me that you're dumb, George Stevens.
2: I can prove it to you. I married you, didn't I? So that's the story, Henry. I just told Sapphire I couldn't get a job and make money because I didn't have no education.
3: Well, you know, that's a coincidence. Andy was talking about fitting himself for some kind of work by taking a course at some kind of school.
4: Hmm.
3: Possibly a correspondence school or some big state universal. I think that he's trying to find the right school.
2: The right school. Andy wants a correspondence. Mm-hmm. Say, maybe I could dig up a school for him. Henry, I think I'm going to be able to take my wife home some money.
3: Yes, well, you're all set, Kingfish. I got to go home, too. You know, my wife and me had a little tiff today.
2: Oh, what's the matter?
3: Well, my wife wanted me to take the laundry to one of these self-service automatic places. Can you imagine a wife asking a husband to do an embarrassing thing like that? I put my foot down. I positively refused.
2: And you didn't take the washing down there?
3: I should say not. I'd done it at home.
2: Well, I got to make Andy think that I was an agent for a high-class correspondence school. Wait a minute. Here you come now. I'll get on the phone.
5: Well, hiya, Kingfish. Hiya. Say, what's that sign over your door to say, Worldwide A1 Correspondence School?
2: Be with you in just a minute, Andy. I got to make a report and call to President Eisenhower at Columbia University.
5: Yeah.
2: Wait a minute. Hello, operator. Give me alma mater 3642, will you please?
5: You calling Eisenhower?
2: Yeah. Wait a minute. Hello, Columbia? I'd like to speak to General Eisenhower. Oh, this you, General? They got you on the switchboard today, huh? General, this is George Stevens of Worldwide. Oh, I was fine, thanks. What's new with you? Oh, you got a third biography coming out, huh? Your butler wrote this one, huh? Well, gentlemen, I just called to say hello. Naturally, all of us at Worldwide Correspondent takes interest in our former students like you. What's that? Oh, I wouldn't feel too bad about not going for that other deal. At least you wound up being president or something. Yeah, okay, well, so long. Or as we say up at Yale, Baba and a happy whiffing poof to you.
5: Hey, Kingfish, excuse me for eavesdripping on your conversation there. But I never knew that General Eisenhower went to correspondence school.
2: Oh, he was one of our best students, Andy. He went to our school for a curriculum and a half.
5: Well, you know, Kingfish, I might be interested in going to this school. You think I could get in?
2: Well, of course, you'd have to take the required entrance exam, Andy.
5: Is that very tough, Kingfish?
2: Well, now, that depends. Has you ever had your IQ took?
5: No, but somebody got my watch down at the pool hall last week.
2: IQ, that's to see how smart you are. Now, tell me this. When you went to grade school, how far did you go?
5: About 3 miles. I took a shortcut to a house.
2: Oh, no, Andy. I mean, how long did you go to school?
5: Well, I remember I spent 2 terms in the second grade.
2: 2 terms?
5: Yeah, Wilson's and Coolidge's.
2: Oh! that's what I wanted to know now, Andy. Now, tell you what, I'll give you IQ, or what we call the entrance exam for the correspondence school.
5: Yeah.
2: All right, question number one. Here we go. You ready?
5: Yeah.
2: What is your name?
5: Andy Brown.
2: Correct. Second question, what is your address? No cheating now, come on now.
5: Simpson's Boarding House on 134th Street.
2: Right again. Say, your IQ is higher than I thought it was. Now the next question, Andy, is about history. Who was the man that chopped down the cherry tree, never told a lie, was the first president of the country, and had the city of Washington, D.C. named after him?
5: That's a tough one. Let me consecrate on that.
2: Hey, I'll give you a little hint. Georgie, you crossed the Delaware. Oh, Georgie, I seem to...
5: I got it. Nelson Eddy.
2: Well, Andy, look, you didn't do so good on that last one, but that stumped a lot of the best ones. Wait a minute. You got an average here of 85.
5: Yeah.
2: You was ready to matriculate into our Worldwide A1 Correspondent School.
5: Well, that's good. Listen, what courses has you got, Kingfish?
2: Well, let's take a look at the menu here. We got drafting, electrical engineering.
5: Yeah, tell me this. They got good teachers for them things?
2: Well, the electrical engineering course is being written by Thomas Edison himself.
5: Well, how about the course on drafting?
2: General Hershey for that. Oh, we got good men.
5: Yeah, well, I'll tell you, I kind of like that electrical engineering course.
2: Well, electrical engineering is a good one, Andy. And you ought to do all right if you'll just keep your head up against the grindstone, light up the midnight oil, and burn the candle at both ends and all that stuff.
5: Yeah.
2: You might even end up with honors. Granulate from the electrical course, Master Cum Laude.
5: Yeah.
2: And, Andy, we have reduced the price to $50 in cash.
5: Okay, Kingfish. Here's the $50. When do I get my first lesson?
2: The first lesson, I'll airmail it to you tomorrow.
5: Well, let's work together now. Me and you and the Worldwide School.
2: Right.
5: Well, wait a minute. That's 3 of us. That's unlucky.
2: No, Andy. 3 ain't unlucky. Don't you remember that old story? There was 3 children
4: in the land of Babylon.

0: Dealing from the land of Israel, Shadrach, Meshach, Abednego, to go a little trip to the land of Babylon, Shadrach, Meshach, Abednego. Nebuchadnezzar was the king of Babylon, Shadrach, Meshach, Abednego. He took a heap of gold and he made him an idol, Shadrach, Meshach, Abednego.
1: Now we told everybody, when you hear the music of the cornet.

0: good Lord said you got to bow down and worship the idol. But the children of Israel would not bow down. You couldn't fool them with a golden idol. So the king put the children in the fiery furnace. And he heaped on coal and red hot brimstone. Made it 7 times hotter than it ought to be. Even burn up the soldiers the king had put there. Then the Lord called Gabriel and gave him a couple of wings. Well, he came on down into the middle of the furnace, began to cool the flames. Them children got so happy, they went strutting right through the fire, just laughing and talking about the power of the gospel. That old Nebuchadnezzar said, "Hey now, he saw the power of the Lord."
1: And they had a big time in the land of Babylon. Shadrach, Meshach, and Abednego.

0: Hello there.
1: This is John Lake. 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

0: Listen, Amos, when I find that kingfish, I'm going to have a showdown with him.
1: Tell me this, Andy. What is the matter? What is you mad about? I ain't never seen you like this.
0: Well, I'll tell you. A week ago, I joined the correspondence school, and I ain't got my first lesson yet.
1: You joined the correspondence school? You mean you're taking a course there, huh?
0: Yeah, that's right.
1: You know anything about the school?
0: Well, a little. Only thing is, they ain't got no electricity in the place. They're using candles, burning oil, and everything else.
1: Yeah, well, I don't get that.
0: Well, I'll still do all right there. Don't worry. Kingfish told me I'm liable to trickle out of the thing Mazda come loudmouth.
1: Yeah. Well, tell me this, Andy. What has the kingfish got to do with all this?
0: Well, I give him $50 for the course. He's selling them for the worldwide school.
1: And you say you ain't got no lessons yet, huh?
0: No.
1: Yeah, suddenly look like to me that maybe that kingfish is pulling a fast one on you again, son.
0: Say, I wonder if he has done pull something on me.
1: Hey, well, what can you do?
0: I'll find out. I'll call up Thomas Edison.
2: Hi,
1: Shorty. Did you see Dander?
2: He was in here about 30 minutes. He came in to get a haircut and a shave. He stopped by just to see that I ain't seen him.
1: Well, I'm glad to hear that.
2: But Amos told me that Andy was mad with you for jibbing him with that correspondence school.
1: Yeah, well, I fooled Andy, of course, and charged him $50 in tuition.
2: Well, he, even if you cheated him, it was certainly cheap enough.
1: Yeah. Oh, school is a wonderful thing, Shorty.
2: Yeah, you know, Kingfish, speaking of school, I had a date with a beautiful college girl last May. She invited me up to her house to play checkers.
1: Play checkers, huh?
2: Yeah, we were sitting there with only that little checkerboard between us.
1: Mm-hmm.
2: And at 12 o'clock midnight, she looked me in the eyes, smiled, and turned out the light. But I turned it right back on. I got wise to her.
1: What do you mean you got wise to her?
2: She was trying to cheat at checkers.
1: You know, Shorty, confidential, I got to find some way to get from under this electrical engineering course that I done promised Andy.
2: Yeah, well, from what Amos say, Andy's pretty mad at you because he ain't got no lessons yet from your school. You better be prepared because he's looking for you.
1: Yeah, well, I'm going to have to tell him something. What excuse could I have for not sending him to electrical engineering lessons? Hey, wait a minute, I got it.
2: Mm-hmm.
1: I'll tell him the school is on vacation. That ought to do it.
2: Yeah, save! Speaking of engineering, you know, Kingfish, when I was a boy, I was a mechanical wizard. Oh, there was nothing I couldn't do mechanical.
1: Oh, is that so?
2: Oh, yeah. And my father, he recognized my talents. So one Christmas, he gave me an Erector set to practice on.
1: Erector set, huh?
2: Oh, yeah. It came in a nice big wooden box. My father told me someday I turned out to be a great engineer, and I would have been too if it hadn't been for one thing.
1: What was that?
2: Well, the mechanical connections of the equipment didn't the measurements of the different I couldn't get the box open.

0: Look who's here, Student Brown. How's everything at the alma mater?
1: Wait till I lock this door. I want to have a talk with you.
0: Wait a minute. What you locking the door about?
1: Kingfish, I'm going to beat you to pieces. I'm going to punch you right in the nose.
0: Now, wait a minute, Andy. You wouldn't hit a man with glasses, would you?
1: You ain't got glasses
0: well,
1: on.
0: Well, I just ordered them today. I'm getting them tomorrow. Now, wait a minute. Now, what is bothering you, my student friend?
1: Kingfish, I've been sitting home with my pencil and my IQ all sharpened up, and I ain't got no lessons.
0: Yeah, well, Andy, naturally, we ain't mailed out no lessons yet, and there's a good reason for it.
1: What you mean?
0: Well, Andy, you signed up for the course here on November the 3rd.
1: Right.
0: Well, November the 1st, or the 4th, the following day, was the first day of the Christmas vacation.
1: Mm. Ain't that kind of early for Christmas holidays, Kingfish?
0: Oh, not at all, Andy. The Christmas holiday starts right after the end of our first school siesta. Too bad you didn't join the school a day earlier, Andy. You missed all the carol singing. It was beautiful. The commencement of the ending there.
1: Yeah. Well, I guess I starts getting the lessons right after Christmas then, huh?
0: Oh, no, Andy. Then we got some more holidays coming up. There's New Year's, Washington's birthday, Lincoln's birthday, the January White Sales, and National Donut Week. We can't mail you no lessons with all that stuff going on, you know.
1: Well, look here, Kingfish. I was counting on studying all year round. How come the school's closed down for so many holidays?
0: Well, to protect the students, Andy. Science has discovered that the brain can only hold so much knowledge. Yeah. After that, it gets overcrowded.
1: Yeah, well, how come to come to that conclusion?
0: Well, by the big experiment, Andy. They took an X-ray picture of Professor Einstein's head. They wanted to see if too much learning would hurt the brain.
1: Yeah, well, how'd the picture come out?
0: Well, I happened to be down in the drugstore when the snapshot came back. The inside of his head was really crowded. Looked like Times Square on New Year's Eve, Andy.
1: Yeah, his Ukrainian must have been jammed full of learning, all right.
0: Oh, yeah, it couldn't hold no more. The doctor say if Einstein had to put one more fact in his brain of his, the whole mess would have slopped over into his antrum. That's what he said.
1: I guess he got to be pretty careful, all right.
0: Oh, yeah. If he learns himself any more of them theories, he going to have to put a corset on his head to keep it from popping. That's what. Well, anyway, Andy, I guess you understand now why we had such a long vacation and might not get the lesson until next April or May, you see.
1: Yeah, well, look, Kingfish, you know this worldwide correspondence school sounds all right, but I believe I'll change my mind and get out of it. Give me my $50 back, will you?
0: Why, Andy, that $50 has already been sent to headquarters.
1: Wait a minute, you. Now listen, Kingfish. I'm going to give you till 12 o'clock tomorrow to give me that $50. If you don't, I'm going to drag you into court and sue you.
0: Drag me into court?
1: Yes, sir.
0: You're going to sue me. Andy, look here. I got a great idea for you. Why don't you take our school's law course for $80, and in 4 years you'll be able to handle your own case. Why don't you do that?
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0: Come in, Stonewall. I was over at your office looking for you.
1: Yeah, well, I didn't go in today, Kingfish. I was up late last night. I thought a funny thing happened to me.
0: What was that?
1: Well, I was listening to the police calls on the short wave, and suddenly I hear them say, be on the lookout for Joe Benson. See, he's wanted by the police. $500 reward for information leading to his arrest. So I realized that they were talking about a dear friend of mine.
0: Yeah, well, what did you do, Stonewall?
1: I rushed right to a telephone. I called him. I said, Joe, something is happening, and I am your friend. Meet me at my office at midnight.
0: Oh, that's true friendship, all right. What happened?
1: I was waiting there with two policemen. That double-crosser never showed up.
0: Oh. Hey, you know, I liable to get turned into Stonewall. I was in trouble, and I got to do something fast.
1: What is the facts, Kingfish?
0: Well, I done started a correspondence school, and I got Andy to sign up for the course of $50. Now, he's sore about the thing and wants his money back. I don't want to give it to him, though. You know me.
1: This is easy. Just tell him the school went bankrupt and there ain't no money left.
0: Say, that's right. Bankrupt. Say, I think I can get him to fall for that. Hey, well, that wasn't a tough case for you, Stonewall.
1: No, Kingfish. You know, speaking of bankruptcy, 5 years ago, I went bankrupt myself.
0: You did?
1: My creditors dragged me into court to see if there was anything they could get out of me.
0: They did, huh?
1: Yeah, but I proved to that judge that I didn't have no cash and no assets of no description. I proved that I was an honest businessman. I was just stripped clean.
0: Yeah.
1: I didn't have a worldly possession left. Boy, when that case was over, I was wore out. I sure needed a rest.
0: Yeah, well, what in the world did you do, Stonewall?
1: I went for a cruise on my yacht.
0: Oh.

0: Look at that Kingfish sleeping with his head on the desk. Kingfish, wake up. I want to talk to you.
1: I ain't asleep, Brother Ender. I just sitting here at my desk grieving. I just heard some horrible news, Ender.
0: What kind of horrible news?
1: Ender, your old alma mater, the Worldwide E1 Correspondence School, is going bankrupt.
0: Holy smoke. You mean I lose my money?
1: Yeah, well, you don't lose but $50. Think of our president of the school, Mr. Worldwide. He loses everything.
0: Well, what is he going to do about it?
1: Well, Andy, when he realized that he was bankrupt, he done just about what you would expect any big man like that to do.
0: What was that?
1: Well, he was in his office at the time. He went over to the window, he looked down, and... Well, Andy, he dived out.
0: Oh, me, that's awful. Was he killed?
1: No, Andy, lucky his office was on the ground floor. He just got a knot on the top of his head. That's all he got.
0: Well, I demand that I see the president of this company.
1: Well, too late, Andy. The last anybody seen him, Mr. Worldwide, he was staggering toward a plane for Mexico.
0: Yeah, well, why did this Mr. Worldwide run away to Mexico now?
1: Well, Andy, I was ashamed to tell you, but he's been dipping into the assets of the school. And when he got on the plane, he was carrying a black bag. The police is trying to catch him now. In financial terms, Andy, it's the most peculiar situation that's ever happened.
0: What you mean?
1: Well, the assets is frozen and Mr. Worldwide is hot.
0: Well, look here, what is the chances of getting him back here and bringing him to justice?
1: Not too good, Andy. I just heard that when he got below the border, he got himself a smart Mexican lawyer, took the thing to the Supreme Enchilada Court and had a writ of habeas con carne there, and, well, ain't nothing we can do about it, that's all.
0: Yeah, that's right, that Mexican law is pretty tricky, all right.
1: Yeah, it's hot too down there, you know.
0: But the only thing I want to know is, how am I going to get my $50 out of this?
1: Well, frankly, I don't know, Andy. I just been going over the ledger here now. The liabilities of the school amount to $425,000.
0: $425,000?
1: Yeah.
0: What is the assets?
1: Well, got it right here on my desk. 3 pencils, an eraser, and a pair of application blanks entitled Why You Should Go to Worldwide School. Yes, it's right here.
0: Listen, Kingfish, I got enough of this kind of thing. I'm going to take this thing to court and sue somebody.
1: Well, now, take it easy here, Andy. Let's not get too suey here.
0: Yeah.
1: Tell you what I'll do. To satisfy the $50 debt, I'll give you the school, goodwill and all.
0: Oh, you're going to give me the whole school, huh?
1: Yeah.
0: Well, now, that's better. I guess that's better than nothing, all right.
1: Yeah, here, Andy, the school is yours. Yeah, take all these assets. Come on over here, sit in the chair.
0: Yeah.
1: Andy, you're now the president of the Worldwide A1 Correspondence School.
0: Oh, boy, yeah. This feels pretty good, all right.
1: Yeah, just think, Andy, 4 days ago you started here as an ignorant, stupid scholar. Now you as president of the whole school. You know, Andy, there certainly is a land of opportunity, ain't it, boy? Honey, is you home?
2: Oh, George, I'm so glad you're here. I called you at the lodge hall.
1: Yeah, well, I ain't been hanging around there for the last couple of days. You see, I pulled a pretty good deal this week, honey, and I just kind of taking it easy, you know.
2: Well, George, I got some good news for you.
1: Yeah, what's that, honey?
2: You remember I talk about the reason that you could never get a good job. Well, you ain't going to have that trouble no more, honey.
1: What you mean?
2: I made arrangements to take care of your education. Andy dropped in today, and I bought you a course for $75 in the Worldwide Correspondence.

0: Andy, before we go, there's one thing we ought to do.
1: Yeah, what's that?
0: Well, we got to tell everybody that if they listen good to our announcer, Mr. Lake, and if they try Rinso with sodium, like he tells them to, they ain't going to regret it. Folks, when you go down to your store, be sure and get Rinso.
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9: 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The Signal Oil Program, bringing you another strange tale by The Whistler. Tonight, the story of a weird game of murder, of a threat which brought the deadly answer, "Not if I kill you first."

0: I am the Whistler. And I know many things, for I walk by night. I know many strange tales, many secrets hidden in the hearts of men and women who have stepped into the shadows. Yes, I know the nameless terrors of which they dare not speak.
1: But first, I'd like to take a moment to tell you about Joe Jager's Signal Gasoline Station in Oakland, California. It's busy as a beehive, hours before most alarm clocks begin to jingle. Joe opens his signal station at the cold, gray hour of 4:45 to get ready for early morning defense workers, because, as Joe puts it, their jobs are helping win the war, and I'm glad to serve them. During the day, Joe finds time for another unusual service. Many servicemen's families don't have cameras, so with his fine speed graphic, Joe takes pictures of them for mailing to their men overseas. Well, we can't expect all signal dealers to open at 4:45 and take pictures for servicemen, as Joe Jager does. But every signal dealer has his own way of delivering extra services, even these days. That's because signal gasoline dealers don't operate just for today. With them, serving you is their permanent business, and will be through years to come. They know your car needs even better service today, when it must last out the duration and parts are hard to get. That's why friendly signal dealers give the thorough, conscientious kind of service you can depend on. And that's why more and more drivers are finding out that to make your present car go farther, a mighty good man to know is your neighborhood signal gasoline dealer. And now, the Whistler.
0: Probably didn't notice the item in your morning paper. It wasn't very prominent. Just a squib on the sixth page about another jewel robbery. $50,000 in sparklers missing from one of the homes out on the hill. Not much of a story because there doesn't seem to be any mystery about it, as the chief of detectives told the reporters.
2: Simple as ABC. We knew it was an inside job because there's no sign of forced entry. Whoever did it got in the house with an ordinary house key. And not only that, but we found a screwdriver under a chair. It matched up with the marks on the jewel drawer where he jimmied it open. And that screwdriver came out of one of the family cars. So we start looking around. There's a maid, cook, chauffeur guard. We look up the records, found out this chauffeur is an ex-con. Served 2 terms for burglary. And there you are. He wasn't very smart.
0: Yes, it was very simple, wasn't it, officer? It makes no difference that the ex-con turned chauffeur swore he had nothing to do with it. Swore to you he's been trying to go straight. No, you're convinced. Only maybe if you knew what I do, officer, you might not be so certain. If you could see the little room over on First Avenue, where young, tough Sammy Copeland is waiting for a business partner, pacing the floor, peeking out around a drawn blind, getting nervous. Maybe you'd be interested in the conversation when his business partner arrives. Albert Easley, cheap, dapper, and proud of it.
3: Okay, Sammy, relax.
4: It took you long enough. Where you been?
3: I said relax. You're in the big time now. You can't just dump $50,000 in hot rocks like you're pawn a watch. Takes a little time, some diplomacy. You have to sit down and chat with the fence a while. Be sociable. Here, pull up a chair.
4: Nuts. The main thing is, did you get it?
3: It's all here. Right in the briefcase. How do you like it?
4: Yeah, look at it. 50,000 clams.
3: 50,000? Shows you're inexperienced, son. There's only 30,000 here.
4: 30? But you said those rocks was worth 50. The paper this morning.
3: Sure. But you don't think a fence will give you the full value on hot rocks? He's taking a risk, too. He's got to have some profit. We got 30 for him.
4: Oh, yeah? How do I know that?
3: What do you mean?
4: I mean, how do I know you ain't got the other 20 catched out somewhere?
3: Listen, Squirt, you trust me. See, that's how you know. Now relax, like I said, and be a good boy. You got nothing to worry about as long as you stick with me. Now I'll count out your 15,000.
4: I want more than that. I want 25.
3: What? And leave me only 5? That's a fine way to treat a partner.
4: I don't care about you. I want what's coming to me.
3: You'll get it and no more. We split this 50-50.
4: Why should we? Why should you get half? I did the job. I went in and got the stuff. I took all the risks. All you did was sit here and wait for me.
3: Is that so? All I did is sit here and wait for you? Why, you runny-nosed little brat. Who do you think does your thinking for you? How far do you think you'd give that stupid brain of yours?
4: I don't need you.
3: No? How much of this $30,000 do you think you'd have now if it wasn't for me? I'll tell you, not one cent. Who found out about the jewels in the first place? Me! Who cased the joint to find out about the chauffeur being the next con? Who swiped the screwdriver to plant on the scene? Who figured out every angle to make this one of the neatest jobs ever pulled in this burg? You'd be so stinking hot with the police right now if it hadn't been for me. You'd never even be able to cash the rocks in. And now don't give me any more of this stuff.
4: Now listen, Ethan, I'm sick of you playing a big shot. Maybe you did do all the thinking up to now. Maybe now it's my turn. I've taken 25 of that pile, and you ain't got nothing to say about it.
3: Why, you... Well, you little rat. You'd pull a rod on me.
4: Yeah, and I know how to use it, big shot. Now get counting. 25 for me, 5 for you.
3: How do you like that? Is that a way to treat a pal, Sammy?
4: I'm no pal of yours, big shot. I can take care of myself.
3: Okay, okay. 25 for you and 5 for me. Only if you're so smart. Why not take the whole thing?
4: I might do that.
3: Okay, then here, take it.
4: Hey, what the? Look.
3: Now, drop that rod. That's better. I just keep it, little rod, for souvenir.
4: Why, you jerk.
3: Yeah.

0: Hey, what the?
1: Now, drop that rod.
2: That's better. Now just keep it, little rod, for souvenir.
0: Why, you jerk.
2: Yes, that'll teach you not to play rough with Albert Easley. You see, Sonny, you're not as smart as you thought. I'm always just a little bit smarter. Now get up and beat it. Go on.
0: What about my money?
2: Oh, you're so impulsive. I don't think you better have so much money around loose, Sammy. Maybe I better keep it for you. Till you grow up a little. Come on sometime when you've learned not to be a double-crossing baby.
0: I'll kill you, Weasley. So help me, I'll kill you.
2: Oh, sure. I'm scared to death.
0: You will be before I'm through, I promise you.
2: Okay, we'll get going before I take you over my knees.
0: You better order your flowers now, Big Shot. Because I'll get you if it's the last thing I do.
2: Okay, go ahead and try it, Sammy. But just remember, two can play that game. I could pull you now if I felt like it. But I'll outsmart you at that game, too.
0: We'll see about that. Just remember, Easley, I'm going to kill you.
2: Not if I kill you first, Sammy.
0: Okay, fair enough. So long, Easley. Pleasant dreams.
3: Well, now, a pleasant pair, don't you think? The kind who make a game of murder, and may the best man win. Winner gets the 30 G's. Loser gets 6 feet of mud in his face. But then Albert the Big Shot isn't worried yet. Maybe he didn't take Sammy seriously at first. But then that afternoon something happened.
4: Herald, paper, allies, advance on Rhine. Read all about it. Paper.
2: Well, hello there, Sonny. I'll have one.
4: Well, hi, Mr. Easley. Here you are.
2: Thanks, Sonny. Well, keep it changed. Good night.
4: Gee, thanks, Mr. Easley. Hey, Mr. Easley, look out, look out. Oh. Jiminy, Mr. Easley. That was a close one. That guy looked like he was almost trying to hit you.
2: Yeah. Yes, he wasn't fooling.
4: Huh?
2: Thanks, honey, for yelling at me. Guess I'll have to be more careful crossing streets after this.
3: Yes. Now you realize this is a pretty deadly game you're playing, don't you, Albert? You know, it's just possible this kid Sammy might outsmart you. He might get you. He may get sent up for it. But he'll stalk you through the streets like an animal until he gets his chance. Yes, maybe you better figure something out, Albert. Do a little thinking about it. Talk it over with somebody. Dolores, maybe. She can keep your secrets okay, as long as you're spending the heavy sugar on her. Sure, talk it over.
2: I'm not worried, you understand.
5: Yeah, I can see that.
2: I'm not a common gunman. I live by my brain.
5: Albert, stop pacing up and down. You're getting yourself all upset. Besides, it's 4 a.m. and I have to go home.
2: Upset? Well, who wouldn't be upset? Everywhere I go, the guy's on my tail. I can't go out in the street if I've been waiting in the doorway. Go to my favorite restaurant, I see him sitting there through the window waiting for me. He's everywhere.
5: You're afraid of him, aren't you?
2: Afraid? No, I'm not afraid of him.
5: Okay, so you're not afraid of him. Why not let me go get some tickets to Miami? You need the rest.
2: No, I'm staying here. And get this straight. I'm not afraid of him. Maybe he's out to get me, so what? He's not smart enough. Look at that car trick. That's stupid. Not going to get me with tricks like that. I've got nothing to worry about.
5: Okay. Now, how about taking me home?
2: Too late. I need some sleep. You'll take my car. Keys are there on the table.
5: Okay, Sir Lancelot. But don't forget, you're no safer right here than you would be taking me home.
2: Shut up.
5: Okay. Okay, sugar. I'm just kidding. I don't suppose you can spare the time to see me to your penthouse door.
2: You know the way.
5: That's what I thought. Well, my mother told me there'd be nights like this. Anyway.
2: Wait a minute.
5: What is it now?
2: Shut up. You hear anything?
5: Hear anything now? What?
2: Well, I don't know. Just noise.
5: No, he's hearing things.
2: Shut up. There.
5: Yeah, I did hear something. What was it?
2: How should I know? But there's somebody up here on the roof outside my apartment.
5: Maybe it's only the wind.
2: The wind. Listen. Yeah. There's somebody walking around out there. Turn up that light, hurry.
5: Okay.
2: Quiet. Don't move.
5: Sugar.
2: I see it. A shadow on the window.
5: It's just the door. He's trying to open it.
2: I'll get him. All right, put up your hands.
6: Oh, please, please, don't shoot, don't shoot. It's me, O'Brien, the night janitor.
2: O'Brien?
6: Yes.
2: Turn on the lights, Dolores.
6: Yeah. Oh, yes, it's me, Mr. Easley. Oh, for the love of heaven, don't shoot.
2: Ryan, what are you doing up here?
6: Well, somebody let the skylight open, and I come up to shut it. I saw a light here, and then it went off, and I just thought I'd better try your door to see nobody get in. I didn't mean to frighten you, Mr. Easley.
2: It's all right, O'Brien, it's all right.

0: All right. Go on, forget about it. Here's a little something for your trouble.
1: Oh, yes, sir. Thank you, sir. Thank you.
0: O'Brien, the janitor. You see, we've been worried about shadows.
2: Well, maybe you can laugh, but I've got the jitters good. I need a drink.
0: Okay, you know where to find it. I'm going to bed. O'Brien, I should have known. Sammy's not smart enough to try to get me here in the apartment.
2: Hey, don't you want to join me in a drink?
0: No, thanks. This bedroom's the last stop for me tonight. I think I'm going to get the best night's sleep I've had in a long time. You know, Dolores, I'd be... Dolores. Come in.
2: Where are you? Oh, in the bedroom. Well, what's the matter? What are you just standing there for?
0: Look. The bed.
2: Albert. What is it?
0: A knife. Big enough to split a skull.
2: A knife? What's it doing sticking in your bed?
0: You were thrown there, probably through that window. Somebody who thought I'd be there. Sleep.
2: That's why the skylight was open. He came up here.
0: There's no imagining this. Sammy wasn't kidding. He wasn't kidding. Oh, he got me.
2: Yeah. And you're not afraid, are you, sugar?
3: You are listening to the Signal Oil program. Let every go signal remind you that you do go farther with Signal gasoline.

0: Now you know, don't you, Albert? There's no telling yourself it might not have been Sammy. You know now that he does mean to kill you. Unless you can kill him first. And now you've got to think. Think hard to figure out a way to outwit him. You won't have much time. Maybe his next attempt will be more successful. And it might come any time. Any time.
1: Who's there?
2: It's me, Dolores.
1: Okay.
2: Whew. Got this place closed up tighter than a jail. Why not open a few windows? It's stuffy.
1: Never mind. I like it this way.
2: Okay, but in broad daylight...
1: I said I like it this way.
2: Okay, don't snap at me. I brought your paper. Figured you wouldn't want to walk down the corner for it.
1: Thanks.
2: I was down at the station today. Priced 2 tickets to Miami. We can get reservations Thursday.
1: I said I wasn't going anywhere.
2: Okay, no harm in just pricing tickets, is there?
1: Bring cigarettes?
2: Yeah. Right here. Oh. While I was down there in the district around the station, a very funny thing happened. I thought I saw you.
1: Very funny. You know I've been here all day.
2: I know, but that's really too funny. This guy looked exactly like you.
1: Huh?
2: He fooled even me. I walked right up to him and said, "Well, sugar, what are you doing down here?" And then I see by the way he looks at me, it wasn't you at all. It's some other guy.
1: Oh.
2: You got a double running around town.
1: Very funny.
2: Think what a mistake a girl could make in a situation like
1: hey,
2: that.
1: Hey, wait a minute. You're not exaggerating, Dolores. You mean this guy really could have been me? Fooled you completely?
2: I went right up to him and spoke to him. I don't know what he could have thought of me, but I nearly slapped his face for the look he gave me.
1: Yeah. That gives me an idea. What's the idea I've been waiting for? It's made to order.
2: What do you mean?
1: Why, don't you get it? I got a double. There's 2 Albert Easleys.
2: Well, that's what I've been telling you, sugar. Only his name isn't Albert Easley. It's Parker.
1: Parker.
2: I heard the fruit man on the corner say good afternoon, Mr. Parker, to him when he went by.
1: Oh, darling, it's perfect. A perfect alibi.
2: I don't get it.
1: Oh, never mind now. Say, where did you see him?
2: Down on 14th Street near the station.
1: And he seemed to be known around there?
2: Well, the fruit man said...
1: Okay, baby, take it easy. I'll be back sometime this afternoon.
2: Where are you going?
1: Down to 14th Street to look up an alibi.
0: Now, this is more like it, Albert. Now you've got an idea. That brain of yours is going full tilt, and you've got a feeling you're just about to outsmart Sammy, but good. You're down on 14th Street, passing the fruit stand, when...
3: Hello there, Mr. Parker. Can I sell you some nice fruit today?
1: I beg your pardon?
3: Oh, we got us some nice apples, the kind you like.
1: I thought you called me Mr. Parker.
3: Why, sure. Well, what else should I call you?
1: Well, my name's not Parker.
3: Say, wait a minute. You are not the Mr. Parker, are you?
1: No.
3: You talk like him, a little older maybe. And you sure look like him. A dead ring. Only your suit is a different.
1: You mean I've got a double around
3: here? Well, you sure have a mister. Bill Parker. He lives right down the street there in Mrs. Humphrey's boarding house. You sure you ain't his twin brother?
1: I'm afraid not. You see, I haven't got a brother. But, you know, I'd certainly like to see this guy. You suppose he's home now?
3: No, I'm pretty sure he's not. He always goes down to the theater district in the afternoon. He's an actor, between the engagements, you might say.
1: Oh, I see. Well, thanks a lot. Maybe I'll look up this Bill Parker. I'd like to see a guy who looks just like me.
0: Yes, you'll look him up all right, Albert. You hang around his street all day watching for him. Finally, he comes home and you get a good look at him from across the street. But it's not enough. You're there the next day when he goes out and again when he comes back. And the next day, you notice everything about him. It's easy to find out how he talks. Just question some of the people along the street. People who are surprised that you're not Parker. Then to make doubly sure, you take the final step. Try it once.
1: Oh, just for a minute, Mrs. Humphreys. I forgot something. Run up to my room for a second.
4: Well, here, you're forgetting your key.
1: What? Oh, yes. I forgot I left it with you.
4: Well, Mr. Parker, you always leave it with me.
1: Yeah, what? Oh, yes, so I do.
4: Did you get to see Mr. Silver, the producer?
1: No, not yet.
4: Oh, dear. I do hope he'll see you. I know how much you're counting on that part, Mr. Parker. And we're all pulling for you. Sure, and I lit a candle for you this morning.
1: Thank you, Mrs. Humphreys.
4: So it's sure to happen today. And you won't forget dinner tonight. We're going to have pot roast.
1: But Mrs. Humphreys,
4: No buts about it. You've got to get some meat on your bones. One hot meal a week isn't too much. We'll be expecting you at 6 now, Mr. Parker.
1: All right. The stench.
0: A stench, sure. Even his landlady, who sees him every day, didn't suspect you weren't Parker. A few minutes in his room, and now you're ready. You get Dolores and give her the setup.
1: Bound to work. It's beautiful. A perfect alibi. Look, Sammy's going to be at Charlie's Club tonight. I plug him on the dollar eight, and at exactly the same time, Albert Easley walks into the Hotel Commodore 5 miles away.
2: Only it isn't Albert Easley.
1: That's right. It's Bill Parker. Well, nobody will know that.
2: Hey, one thing. How do you get Parker to show up at the Hotel Commodore in the dot of eight?
1: That's where you fit in, baby.
2: Oh?
1: See, this Parker's an actor. Trying to get a part from him, Mr. Silver. It's his only chance. He's been starving to death. Okay, you get on the phone, call Mrs. Humphrey. Tell her to have Parker at the Hotel Commodore on the dot of eight to see Mr. Silver in his room about the part in his new play. You're Silver's secretary. But don't worry about Parker. He'll show up okay. I've been trying to see Silver for a week.
2: Oh, I get it. But what happens when he shows up there and there's no Mr. Silver?
1: Well, you just figure somebody made a mistake. Maybe try some other hotels. But the desk clerk will remember what he looks like and when he came in. He'll identify me when the cops ask him, and Parker will never worry about it.
2: Sounds pretty good.
1: It's foolproof. I thought of every angle. I even went through his closet and bought suits that look just like his. I'll have them in my wardrobe so one of them will check with Parker's description at the hotel. Oh, baby, I figured everything out. Nothing can go wrong.
2: Yeah. Maybe you're smarter than I thought.
1: Smarter than Sammy thought.
2: And all I gotta do is call this guy on the phone, huh?
1: That's all. Then tonight, a few minutes before 8, you take my car, park it in a red zone in front of the Commodore, and get out quick without anybody seeing you.
2: In a red zone, but you'll get a ticket.
1: Oh, dear, that's just the idea. At 8 o'clock, the cop on the corner makes his last checkup on parked cars. I checked up on that. After I plug Sammy, I race uptown in a cab, pick up the car, have a traffic ticket in my pocket, date at 8 o'clock in front of the Commodore. Just another piece of my alibi.
2: That's pretty clever.
1: Sure, that's what I've been telling you. Albert Easley's a smart guy. A very smart guy.
0: Yes, you're a smart guy, all right, Albert. It's all figured out. Dolores makes the call. Parker will be there. She drops you down near Charlie's Club and goes on to park the car. You sneak in the back way, up the hall. The door's ajar. There's Sammy, sitting there, half facing you. He's grinning about something, looking satisfied. You'll soon fix that. Yes, you wiped the grin off his face, and nobody saw you. You're out the back way before anybody has the sense to look for you. Into a cab, hurrying uptown, to the Commodore. Yes, there's your car. And even before you get to it, you can see the traffic ticket fluttering from the windshield. Everything's okay. It's perfect. Yes, perfect. You're home now, in your dressing gown. The traffic ticket on the table. The suits that look like Parker's hanging in the closet. You're just waiting for the cops. And you don't have long to wait.
1: Yes?
3: You Albert Easley?
1: Yeah.
3: I'm from headquarters.
1: Oh, come in.
3: I'd like to ask you a few questions.
1: Okay, go ahead.
3: Now, where were you tonight around 8?
1: 8 to... Why, I don't know. Yes, it must have been just about 8 when I stopped into the Commodore to see a friend.
3: What was his name?
1: Mr. Silver. Well, you know, funny thing, he wasn't registered there. I'd been missing Tom.
3: You can prove that?
1: Of course. Yes, I thoughtlessly parked in a red zone outside the hotel and got a ticket. There it is on the table.
3: Uh-huh. I see. This proves your car was there. What about you?
1: Well, the desk clerk will remember me, I suppose.
3: Uh-huh. Well, we'll see about that. In the meantime, you'd better come along with me, Easley. If what you say checks, you'll probably be okay. If not, you might be held on suspicion of murder.
0: So far, so good. Just what you expected, wasn't it, Albert? The detective takes a look at your suits before you go. questions you as to what you had on. You can't remember one of those in there. So no matter what Parker was wearing, it'll check. Then down at headquarters, you parry all the questions and insist that the desk clerk be brought in to identify you. Finally, he is.
3: Okay. Now, this is Mr. Arnold, the clerk who was on duty at the Hotel Commodore at 8 o'clock this evening. Now, do you recognize this man, Mr. Arnold?
0: No, I never saw him before. What? Don't you remember? I came in and asked you for Mr. Silver tonight at 8. Nobody resembling you came in tonight and asked for Mr. Silver. Sure, I'd remember that, but no one did.
5: Huh? Oh, you must be mistaken.
0: No, I'm sure I'm not. I've never seen this man or anyone who looks like him.
6: In a moment, the Whistler will be back to tell you what really happened to the perfect alibi. Meantime, I'd like to pass along some facts I just found out on the battery situation. Did you know that last winter, so many batteries needed replacing, the demand for new batteries actually exceeded the supply by 25%? Yes, and this year, the demand is likely to be even greater. All cars are a year older, and ration driving is tough on batteries. 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
0: And so Albert Easley wasn't as smart as he thought he was. The perfect alibi blew up somehow, and now he's going to stand trial for the murder of Sammy Copeland. Sitting in his cell, going over every detail, he can't figure out what happened, what could have gone wrong. He has only one satisfaction now. At least he outsmarted Sammy. He got Sammy before the kid could get him. Or did he? You see, Albert, that's the part you don't know about. That's why your alibi failed you. Because Sammy did get you first. When you shot him at 8 o'clock, you interrupted his celebration of your death. Yours, Albert. Only it wasn't yours at all. The police might have told you that they found the body of a man that night. A man who looked enough like you to have been your twin brother. His name was Parker, Bill Parker. And your mistake was in not realizing that if you accidentally ran across him, Sammy might too. Only Sammy didn't look too closely. He simply unloaded that rod of his. And that's why your alibi didn't show up. Yes, you were pretty smart, Albert. But sometimes the smart ones have to pay off, too. And Sammy got you after all.

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1: We present My Favorite Husband, a new series based on Isabel Scott Rorick's gay, sophisticated Mr. and Mrs. Cugat, starring Lucille Ball with Richard Denning. This is the story of Mr. and Mrs. Cugat, the record of a happy marriage. Well, as we look in on the Cugats this morning, the scene is familiar. Breakfast is being served in its usual manner. Liz and George are seated in their usual places. And the only sounds to be heard are the tick of the automatic toaster and the soft, cozy snap of George's cereal. But wait a minute. Can't you smell something burning? Is it the toast or the bacon or... Oh, I see. It's Liz doing a slow burn at George. Because, as usual, he has his nose buried in the morning paper.
2: George, pay some attention to me.
3: All right, Liz. Your hair is thinning out.
2: Put down that paper.
3: Why?
2: That's not my head you're patting. It's a cantaloupe.
3: Oh.
2: You're always so businesslike in the morning. Why don't we ever have the kind of breakfast we had when we were first married? Remember those?
3: I certainly do.
2: What do you remember most?
3: The burned toast and the lumpy cereal.
2: Now, George, I tried to be a good cook.
3: Yes, you did. You tried everything. You know, it was very smart of you to butter the toast with unguentine so it wouldn't burn.
2: All right. Maybe when we were first married, I couldn't cook. But you weren't handy around the house, either. You couldn't even fix the lock on the bathroom door.
3: Oh, Liz, that was 10 years ago. Do you still remember that?
2: Yes, every time I climbed through the window.
3: Oh. I'm ready to call a truce.
2: And how about the time you rewired the house?
3: Oh, now, don't bring that up.
2: For 2 weeks, when you pushed the doorbell, the lights went on in the attic.
3: Now, Liz.
2: I ran upstairs so many times, I felt like a lighthouse keeper.
3: Liz, I said truce. Now, how about a... big early morning kiss.
2: There's nothing I'd rather do.
3: Come close to me.
2: Close enough?
3: No, real close.
2: How's it?
3: Swell. Now put your arms around me.
2: Oh, George.
3: Now scratch my back.
2: George Cugat, if you don't kiss me right now, I'll come to breakfast tomorrow morning in curlers and a mud pack. I thought that would do it.
3: Ah. Liz, don't be silly. I'd kiss you anytime, anywhere, any place. What are you giggling about?
2: How about 3 o'clock in the YWCA steam room?
3: It's a date.
2: George, you know, maybe you shouldn't kiss me in front of the windows. The neighbors might see us.
3: Who? The Chamberlains aren't home, and old General Timberlake is too nearsighted to see anything this far away.
2: Not when he uses binoculars.
3: General Timberlake, what a character.
2: Oh, George, the general's just eccentric. He's a dear old man.
3: Yeah, you didn't call him a dear old man the day you were having a garden party and he turned on the sprinklers.
2: I don't care. I think he's sweet.
3: I suppose he was sweet the day Katie was airing my raccoon coat and he shot it full of holes because he thought it was a bear.
2: Well, he explained he didn't have on his glasses.
3: Well, even without his glasses, how could he think a bear would have a Yale pennant in his pocket?
2: Oh, now, dear, don't be so hard on him. You know, I've been worried about the general lately. He used to take long walks every day, and he hasn't been out of the house all week. I think I'll go over and visit him.
3: You're really asking for it. He'll bore you to death with those stories of battles he claims he was in.
2: Well, how do you know? Some of them may be true. Anyway, I think I'll go see if anything's wrong.
3: Oh, that sounds like Corey Cartwright's horn. Well, I guess it's time to leave for the bank.
2: George, every time Corey drives you to the bank in that car, I worry.
3: Why?
2: Because that car is built for parking, not driving. It has reclining seats, indirect lighting, hot and cold running chorus girls. That isn't a car, it's a nightclub.
3: Well, Corey does a lot of his entertaining there.
2: Oh, he thinks he's such a Casanova.
3: Oh, Corey's a lot of fun.
4: Good morning, George and Liz.
2: Good morning.
4: Care for a lollipop, anybody?
3: Where did you get a lollipop?
4: I had a friend out for a date last night, and she left it in the car.
2: Corey, it's about time you went out with older girls.
4: Oh, I do, Liz. I finally met the girl. I'm really in love. Her name is Daphne McCormick. Here's a picture of her.
3: Not bad.
2: George, I told you not to read at breakfast.
4: Isn't she a ravishing creature, though? Look at those lines, that color, the modern design, and all those extras, too.
3: Terrific, huh?
4: Terrific. She's the reason Good Sam turned bad.
3: Hey, it's time we left for the bank. Oh, honey, were you serious about going to see General Timberlake?
2: Yes, I feel sorry for him.
3: Well, all right, but I hope you don't regret it. Remember, the last time you went over, you forgot to salute, and he threw you in the guardhouse.
2: Well, if I'm not back in 2 days, send me a cake with a file in it.

0: I'm over here by the hydrangea bush.
1: Oh, hello. How are you today, General?
0: Tension!
1: Oh, sorry. I forgot to salute.
0: At ease. Pull up a knapsack and take a load off your caisson.
1: Thank you, General. How have you been feeling?
0: Oh, fine, thank you, Mr. Cougat. Fine, yeah. Ain't felt so good since the Battle of Bull Run. Now, there was a fracas. You know, I was the youngest officer there. Huh?
1: General, you were in the Battle of Bull Run. That was 80 years ago, and you were only a baby.
0: Yes, I was the youngest officer there.
1: General, are those some new medals you're wearing? I don't believe I've ever seen that big gold one with the red, white, and blue lettering.
0: Oh, that one. Well, that's a special medal commemorating one of the greatest events in our country's history.
1: Let me read the inscription.
0: Well,
1: Jubilee Sale, Sears and Roebuck.
0: No, there was a fracas.
1: We've been worried about you, General. You haven't been taking your daily walks. Your leg isn't bothering you again, is it?
0: Oh, no, no, Miss Cook. It only bothers me on the anniversary of the day I was wounded.
1: Yeah. Oh.
0: You know, I was surrounded by a howling mob of enemy. They charged me from every side, but I stood them all off single-handed.
1: What battle was that?
0: Jubilee Sale at Sears and Roebuck.
1: You know, I've really been concerned. I haven't seen you around for a couple of days. Is anything wrong?
0: Well, now that you mention it, there is, Miss Cougat. I've been sort of keeping company, you know, with Winifred Higgins, the librarian, and... Well, now we had a quarrel, because... I did a terrible thing, and Miss Higgins never forgive me.
1: Well, what did you do?
0: I kept a 14-day book 15 days.
1: Well, that's too bad. You used to go to the library every night to study history, didn't you?
0: Well, frankly, Miss Cougat, I wasn't studying history so much as I was studying Higgins.
1: I know Miss Higgins. She's that gray-haired librarian, isn't she?
0: Yeah, yeah. Don't let that gray hair fool you, though. She may be an old addition, but she's still got a beautiful table of contents.
1: Libraries are such romantic places.
0: Yeah. Well, that's all over for me now.
1: Oh, now, General, Miss Higgins won't stay mad if you go to her and apologize.
0: No, I tried that, but it didn't work. I'm a lonesome man, Miss Cougat. I ain't got nobody to talk to, about my battles. Reckon how I'm just an old soldier's just been left behind.
1: General, you can talk to me if you like.
0: Again?
1: Any time at all.
0: Well, how about this afternoon?
1: Oh, well, that's fine.
0: Well, sound the trumpets. Sound the trumpets. I'll be right over after chow.
1: All right, see you later, General.
0: Miss Cougar?
1: Yes, General?
0: You may go to your quarters.
1: Oh, aye, aye, sir. Now, you better practice your salute, Katie. The general's coming over.
2: Oh, it won't matter if I salute him or not, Mrs. Cougat. He never remembers who I am anyway. Well, the other day I was sitting in the upstairs window mending Mr. Cougat's striped pajamas, and he hollered, "Well, Barbara Fritchie."
1: What did you say?
2: Well, I hollered back, "Shoot if you must this old gray head, but spare Mr. Cougat's pajama bottoms."
1: Next time I'll buy George's pajamas with 13 stars in the seat.
2: Oh, the general's kind of cute. He reminds me of my first husband. Clarence was a fighter. He took part in hundreds of battles.
1: Oh, with Pershing?
2: No, with me.
1: Oh. Now, Katie, was he really a military man?
2: Well, he was wounded in combat. The enemy caught him sneaking through the lines late one night and ambushed him from behind.
1: What happened?
2: The enemy hit him with a rolling pin.
1: I'll get it, Katie. It's probably the general. Oh, hello, General. Come in, won't you?
0: Attention!
1: Yes, sir. Salute him, Katie, or he won't come in.
2: Oh, yes, ma'am.
0: Annie.
2: I'll be out in the kitchen doing KP.
1: You care for some tea, General?
0: Tea? Oh, no, thank you, ma'am. Never drink tea. Always reminds me of the Boston Tea Party.
3: Now, there was a fracas.
1: General.
3: The whole bay was filled with tea. British sailors was firing over our heads. The guns was blazing. The air was black with smoke. Well, sir, with my trusty Bowie knife, I slipped over the side of an old fall rigger down
1: General,
3: to the
1: General, General, just a minute. Now, the Boston Tea Party was 175 years ago. Now, don't tell me you were there.
3: No, no. But it sure makes a colorful story, don't it?
1: What would you like to do this afternoon?
3: Well, no, I thought we'd relive some of our American history. We'll recreate some of the big battles of the past. Now, the sofa there can be the fort.
1: General, couldn't we do something else a little quieter?
3: All right, Miss Coogan, all right. I guess we could play checkers or something.
1: Well, that's all right, General, I promise. This is your afternoon. We'll do whatever you want.
3: Good, good. Then let's begin by charging San Juan Hill. Mrs. Cougat, get yourself a big stick and glue on the mustache. You're going to be Teddy Roosevelt. Now, Mrs. Cougat, this chair is General Lee, and I'm General Sherman.
1: What am I going to be?
3: You're the outskirts of Atlanta.
1: This ought to be fun. What do you do, get a match and set me on fire?
3: No, no, Miss Cougat. You see, I use this umbrella here as my saber, and I charge past you like this. What was that?
1: You caught your saber in the outskirts, and now there's a big hole in the south side of Atlanta. Oh, General, don't you think we fought enough battles today?
3: Why, Miss Cougat, we're just beginning to take Bunker Hill.
1: But my troop is starting to droop.
3: Well, we can't lag back now. You're in command on the north side, I'm in command on the south side, and the lamp is Bunker Hill. And I'm going to make a frontal attack. Charge! Oh, well, I'm sorry, Miss Cougat.
2: What happened, Mrs. Cougat?
3: Why are you just standing there staring at the lamp?
2: Mrs. Cougat, say something.
1: So long, Bunker Hill.
3: You having a lot of fun, Miss Cougat?
1: Oh, yes. I haven't had so much fun since I got caught in a folding bed.
3: Well, now, what battle should we do now?
1: Say, General, I just had a good idea. Why don't we do the Ride of Paul Revere?
3: Ride of Paul Revere?
1: Yes, now there was a fracas. General, you be Paul Revere.
3: All right, I will.
1: And Katie,
2: oh,
1: you...
2: no. I didn't mind when he tied a message around my leg and made me a carrier pigeon. But I'm not going to get down on all fours and be Paul Revere's horse.
1: No, you're the old North Church. But before you give the signal, open the front door. Paul's going to take a long ride.
2: Yes, ma'am, I get it.
1: Go ahead, North Church. Give the signal.
4: Paul, the British are coming!
1: Yeah, the redcoats are coming. War in the countryside. Stop riding, Paul. The British are coming!
3: Well, here we go. To arms! The redcoats are coming in! Charge!
1: General, that's the hall closet.
3: Sorry. Wake up! The British are coming! To arms! The redcoats
1: are coming! He's gone. I can't help it, Katie. He was wearing me out. If he comes back, tell him Molly Pitcher deserted.
5: Anybody home?
6: Liz?
1: Oh, good evening, George.
6: Honey, what's the matter?
1: The general was here all afternoon.
6: Oh.
1: I've been fighting battles all day. And I'm so tired, I can barely move my rear echelon.
6: Oh, what did he do? Draft you?
1: I tried to get rid of him once, but all he did was ride around the block and bivouac in the cellar.
6: Liz, you're exaggerating. Now, where's Katie?
1: Oh, you mean Pocahontas? She's upstairs, lying down.
6: Oh. What happened to her?
1: General Timberlake insisted she smoke a peace pipe with him, and now Pocahontas, heap sick Indian.
6: Well, I warned you about him.
1: I know. It was a rugged day, but I'm still glad I did it. It cheered him up. He was lonesome because he'd had a fight with his girlfriend, Miss Higgins.
6: My poor little tired papoose.
1: George, how about giving the city of Atlanta a kiss?
6: All right.
1: Gee, that was more like the whole state of Georgia. Kiss me again. Let's make this Alabama, Tennessee, and Virginia.
6: Okay.
1: Wow, the solid South.
6: Come on, sit on my lap, Scarlett O'Hara.
1: All right. Hey, how do you happen to kiss so good?
6: Oh, it's your inspiration. You're enough to make Mason throw away his Dixon.
1: Hold me tight, George.
6: How's this?
1: Tighter, tighter.
6: Oh, but Liz...
1: Go ahead, George. Pretend I'm a sack of walnuts and crack my shells.
6: Look, Nettie, move over a minute. You're crushing my carnation.
1: George, you know, sometimes when I'm with you, I get the strangest ringing in my ears. There it is again.
6: No, honey, that's the phone.
1: Oh. Hello? Oh, yeah, yes, General. Yes. Oh, no, I couldn't possibly. You see, Well, General, it's just that... Well, if you put it that way, General, all right. Goodbye.
6: Well, Liz?
1: That was my commanding officer. We march at dawn.
6: What do you mean?
1: We're going to spend tomorrow at the museum, and we're taking somebody along with us.
6: I pity the poor devil who's going with you.
1: So do I. It's you.
6: Oh, no. No. I'm not going, and that's final.
1: But, George, he wants you to go so much, and I promised you would.
6: I'm sorry, Liz. I'm not going.
1: George, he gave us a choice. If we don't go to the museum, he's coming over to reenact the burning of Rome, and he wants you to be Nero.
6: I surrender. What time does the museum open?

0: You are listening to My Favorite Husband, starring Lucille Ball with Richard Denning. This is the story of Mr. and Mrs. Cougott, of Liz and George, and especially Liz, who made a gesture of friendship to their next-door neighbor, the General, a gesture that was a signal for a full-scale invasion. Well, the General is not only anxious to be friends, he seems to want to form a permanent military alliance. Well, Saturday morning, the General, Captain George, and Lieutenant Liz made an inspection tour of the museum. Well, Saturday afternoon, they all had target practice in the backyard. And now the captain and his first lieutenant are back in their own camp discussing strategy.
1: Oh, where's the general now, Liz?
2: He went home to get cleaned up, but he's coming back in half an hour, so you better fill the bathtub with ice cubes.
1: Fill the bathtub with ice cubes? Why?
2: He's going to demonstrate how Washington crossed the Delaware.
1: Oh, Liz, I can't stand much more of this army life.
2: Neither can I. On the last march around the museum, my feet felt like two blisters with shoes.
1: Well, I've had enough. Oh, he's a nice old guy, but when he asked me to climb inside the barrel of that cannon, that was the last straw.
2: He just wanted you to see if the powder was dry.
1: Yeah, well, if it had been, when he lit that fuse, I'd have been real gone.
2: George, I've got an idea. There's only one way to get rid of the general. We'll patch things up with Winifred Higgins.
1: Yeah, how?
2: Well, they say the way to a man's heart is through his stomach. We'll have them both over for dinner.
1: Yeah, I think you've got something there. Give them one ear of corn between them, and they're bound to get together.
2: George. George, this is a terrible flop. The General and Miss Higgins aren't even speaking to each other. What'll we do?
1: Well, keep trying, honey. Maybe they'll break down.
2: All right, but help me, will you?
1: Okay. Oh, that was a delicious dinner, dear.
2: Thank you, George.
3: Yes, that was a wonderful dinner, Mrs. Cougat.
2: Thank you, Miss Higgins.
4: Yes, sir, that was a real good mess, Sergeant.
2: Well, this is nice. All of us being here together, isn't it?
3: Yes.
1: Yes.
4: Yes, sir. Oh.
2: Well, that was fun, wasn't it? Miss Higgins?
3: Yes?
2: How's everything at the library?
1: Yes, Miss Higgins. How is everything at the library?
3: Oh, fine.
2: That's nice. People still reading as much as ever, I suppose?
3: Yes. Yes, they are.
2: That's nice. Help me, George.
1: All right. Miss Higgins?
3: Yes, Mr. Cougat?
1: Read any good books lately?
4: Say, Miss Cougat. Did I ever tell you about the War of 1812?
2: Yes, you did.
4: Hmm. Say, Mr. Cougat, did I ever tell you about the War of 1812?
1: Yes, you did.
4: Hmm. Say...
3: Yes, that... you did.
2: General, there's a moon out tonight, and there's a swing on the porch. Isn't there somebody you'd like to take out there?
4: Well, no... Yes, there is.
2: Well, then?
4: But what'll Mr. Cougat and Miss Higgins do whilst we're gone?
2: General, I meant Miss Higgins.
4: Oh, no, no, Miss Cougat. I'd much rather talk to you.
2: Oh, please, General.
4: You remember the fun we had yesterday? When I charged and ripped your skirt?
3: Well,
2: please, General.
4: And then we knocked over Bunker Hill and spent an hour together in the dark?
1: Well...
2: General, the next thing you'll be telling them how we took Fort Sumter and got locked in the closet.
3: Well!
1: Well!
2: Now, wait a minute, please. George, say something.
1: Hi, Liz.
3: Mrs. Cougar, it's very sweet of you trying to patch things up with a certain party who mutilates books in the public library. But I just don't want to patch things up with a certain party who always has to eat and read at the same time.
4: Well, I like to eat whilst I'm reading.
3: Yes. But how does it look when you open a history book and find the pilgrim setting foot on a piece of salami?
4: Now, Miss Higgins...
3: And the other day, a little boy wanted to know why the Constitution was written on a fried egg. Imagine leaving food in a book.
4: Leave it? I put it there. Them was bookmarks. Learn yourself.
2: George, you'd better say something.
1: Read any good salami lately?
2: General, you know perfectly well you want to be friends with Miss Higgins again.
4: No, I don't. No, I don't. I don't need Miss Higgins now that I found you. You're my new aide-de-camp. You can bring your duffel bag to my headquarters any day.
2: General, please, you don't understand. My duffel belongs to George.
4: I don't care, Miss Burnett. I don't care. You may be assigned to another battalion, but I can get you transferred for active duty.
3: Mrs. Cougat, if you don't mind, I think I'll go home. Thank you for the dinner. Thanks for everything. Oh, I've had a wonderful time.
2: Now, General, aren't you ashamed of yourself? You've made her cry.
4: Well, didn't expect her to do that.
2: I tried to get you two together, and what do? You ruin it.
1: Now, Liz, it isn't all the General's fault. Don't forget it was your idea.
2: Well, I might have known this would happen. Just when the battle's going against me, my own captain looks me in the face and shoots me in the back.
1: Liz, you can smile now. The General's gone.
2: Oh, George, when it comes to messing things up, I can outmess anybody in the whole world.
1: Well, you only get in these messes because you're so generous and try to help people out.
2: George, now the General wants me for his aide-de-camp.
1: Oh, honey, the General's unpredictable. He probably won't visit us again for days.
2: You think so?
1: I know so.
4: Attention!
2: George, salute with both hands. I can't get up.
4: As you were, as you were. Just came over to thank you for your courageous and unselfish service to a comrade in arms.
2: General, the only comrade in my arms is going to be George Cougat.
1: It's in our contract.
4: Well, now, Miss Cougat, don't you worry about me. Miss Higgins and I finally made up. We're as close as Kaiser and Fraser.
1: Miss Higgins isn't mad at you anymore.
4: No. She was waiting for me by the hydrangea bush. And she said I could take books out just so long I kept mustard off my bookmarks.
2: Oh, that's wonderful.
1: The end of a perfect day.
4: Yeah. Of course, now there's just one thing that kind of worries me.
2: What's that?
4: Miss Cougat, I was using my charms on you for selfish reasons. And if it turns your head, I'm sorry. I was just trying to make Miss Higgins jealous.
2: Why, General.
1: General, you're kind of a wolf.
4: Yeah. With my hair, I'm more of a silver fox, don't you think? Well, guess I better be getting back to the library. But, say, before I go, did I ever tell you about the Spanish-American War? Now, there was a fracas. We was down the Philippines, see, and was hot
2: General,
4: as
2: Billy... General, huh? Now, come on, confess. You weren't really in the Spanish-American War, were you?
4: Well, you know something, Miss Cougat? I really was. Bye!
2: Oh, I never want to live through 2 days like this again.
1: It was kind of hectic, wasn't it?
2: It reminds me of our honeymoon.
1: Our honeymoon? Now, there was a fracas.

0: asleep, George?
1: No.
0: Thinking of something?
1: Yes.
0: What?
1: Sleeping.
0: George, it's stuffy in here. One of us forgot to open the window.
1: Yeah, one of us forgot to open the window.
0: One of us ought to get up and do it.
1: Yeah, one of us ought to get up and do it.
0: Well, somebody's got to do it. What are you waiting for?
1: A burglar.
0: Oh, George, please.
1: All right. Now, the window's stuck. I can't raise it.
0: That's funny.
1: There is a burglar. Oh. He's looking in the window and he's wearing striped pajamas.
0: George, you're trying to raise the mirror.
1: I thought he was a pretty good-looking burglar.
0: Oh, come back over here and kiss me.
1: Okay. But I kissed you last night and got my ear caught in a curler.
0: I'm not wearing curlers tonight.
1: Hmm? What are you wearing?
0: Pajamas. They're warmer.
1: Here's your goodnight kiss.
0: Oh, George, I'm lucky to be married to you.
1: Why?
0: Because if I weren't, I'd get in a lot of trouble sneaking over here every night for a kiss. Goodnight, George.

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0: Howdy. If you're ever out on the frontier and happen to need a frontier town lawyer, well, my name's Chad Remington, and the frontier town Dos Rias. Not that I haven't got a few clients. I have. But after my last experience, what I'm looking for right now is a little more restful case. To tell the truth, and even a frontier town lawyer is expected to do that, it all started when I was out looking for a little rest and relaxation. With the buffalo and elk on the move, I gathered up Cherokee O'Bannon, who owns the Dos Rias livery stable now that he has forsaken the patent medicine game. And together we set out for the Tierra Piedra country, buffalo guns thonged to our pommels, and rifles slapping easily in our saddle boots. We were loping along high up in the tangled crags, and everything was serene. Or serene was the way it looked.
1: Counselor? I say, Chad, what are you looking so happy about?
0: Because, Cherokee, up here with no troubles to bother me, I feel happy. What are you looking so glum about?
1: Well, not to put too fine a point on the matter, my boy. It's just because up here in this Satan-forsaken barren wilderness, we're 2 days' ride from the nearest establishment which purveys nectar. Nectar spelled W-H-I-S-K-E-Y, whiskey.
0: Cherokee, for a man who made his dubious living by using his wits, you certainly are lacking in resourcefulness.
1: Resourcefulness? Now, how could resourcefulness get me even 2 fingers of liquid mine up here?
0: You see what's growing all around us, don't you?
1: Well, my palate may be decomposing for the lack of lubrication, but my optics are sharp as ever. Naturally, I see what's growing all around us. Mesquite. What's there about mesquite to salve my thirst?
0: Don't you know what the Indians make from mesquite? A delightful witch's brew known as mescal.
1: Pox on mescal. 2 ounces of that stuff, and a man might end up married.
0: Well, you're up in Indian country now, Cherokee. And if you're thirsty enough, you'll do as the Indians do. Drink mescal.
1: Do you really think I could try cooking some up when we make camp tonight? I got that Dutch oven in my saddle roll, and... Say, look there, Chad. Isn't that a flock of sheep on the move, just down below us?
0: Yeah. Looks like they're being trailed, too. Must be between 700 and 1,000 sheep in that flock.
1: That's another example of what mescal will do to you.
0: Now, what's mescal got to do with trailing a flock of sheep?
1: Well, anybody who'd trail a lizard through this country must have been drinking mescal.
0: I can't disagree with you there, O'Bannon. This isn't even fit for mountain sheep. And there seems to be only 3 people tending the... Uh-oh.
1: Uh-oh, what? Now what's the matter?
0: Quick, look across the other side of this valley, up by that chimney rock. Doesn't that look like a yellow shirt?
1: A yellow... Billy Blue Blazes, Chad, you're 100% right. It's a yellow shirt, and that means Indians.
0: It sure does mean Indians. Apaches. And unless I miss my guess, they're after those sheep.
1: Well, there aren't enough of those redskins to risk a raid.
0: Maybe not, but there are enough to be scouts. There, you see now, they're turning their ponies and heading north. Probably going to tell the main body of the raiders that they've located the flock.
1: Well, even with this buffalo gun, I couldn't reach them from here, Chad.
0: Well, the only thing we can do is ride down and warn those herders what we think they're in for. All right, Cherokee, knock on that piece of crowbait. This gravel's loose, it's a downhill ride, and we've really got to make tracks if we're going to get there in time.
1: Up there, fella! Get to running! Ah! Let's play!

0: Diego.
1: Sí, Palara.
0: I can see Pablo no longer.
1: My brother's up ahead trying to turn the ship to the left. We do not wish to lose one ship before we deliver them to Fort Lincoln.
0: Sí, Diego. To sell to government contractors what we've been working for 6 years now. And we must not... Diego.
1: Sí, what happened, Palara? What is it?
0: Maybe I make a mistake. I do not think so. I saw a flash of yellow shirt and rocks up ahead.
1: Yellow shirt? Sacre madre. Indians.
0: Call Pablo. Quick.
1: Pablo! Pablo! Palara, he cannot hear this far. I shall ride up ahead and...
0: Diego, it is too late. The Indians are all around us.
1: Pilato, off your horse. The red devil shall not get our sheep without a fight.
0: Quick, Diego. Two of them get behind us.
1: Then we take care of them first. Pilato, those two not Indians. Those white men. They come to help us, and I...
0: Diego. Diego mio!

0: Hand me a few more of those stones, Cherokee.
1: Here you are, Chad.
0: I'm sorry that we didn't have something more to dig with than our hands, Senor Velichita.
2: It does not make much difference, Senor Remington. These graves are temporary only. If we ever get a ship to Fort Lincoln, Diego and Pablo shall have fine graves back home with marble headstones.
1: You'll forgive my intruding in a time like this, Senora Velichita. But how is it that you're taking your sheep all the way to Fort Lincoln?
2: My husband, Diego, had arranged to sell all the sheep to Senor Bronquantro.
0: Bronquantro, huh? What is he now, a government contractor for beef cattle and sheep?
2: See, he has contract for meat with the government.
1: That just gives the lie to the old adage about early to bed and early to rise and living an honest life. Government contractor.
2: You already know this, Senor Quantro?
0: Like a book. About 3 years ago, he was down in our neck of the woods. But he sloped fast when we found out that he was peddling whiskey and rifles to the Indians.
2: Even bad man, if he pay price for sheep. That is all I ask.
0: Well, Senora Velchetta, since Cherokee and I are doing nothing in particular, I don't suppose you'd have any objections to our riding along with you and making sure that the sheep get through.
2: Oh, no, Senor. You have no reason to be any more help to me. Already you drove off the Indians. And even though my husband and brother-in-law were killed, you saved the flock.
1: Now, I'm not above taking...

0: Even though my husband and brother-in-law were killed, you saved the flock.
1: Now, I'm not above taking credit, but we didn't drive off any Indians, Senora.
0: But I saw you when you and Senor Remington come up behind us. That was when Indians ride off.
2: That's when the raiders rode off. I've got a pretty good nose for smells, Senora. And those men didn't smell like Indians. The men who raided you smelled mightily like two-legged polecats. White men. And if you don't object, Cherokee and I sure mean to find out.
3: Why don't the lot of you shut up? Only a bunch of half-wits would bungle a simple little job like that.
4: Now, wait a minute, Brunk. We didn't do the bungling. You just didn't send enough men.
3: What are you talking about, Schiller? There were eight of you, and only three of them herders, and the two men you say rode up.
4: Yeah, but them Jaspers that rode up behind us. Ask Eddie. Ask anybody.
5: Now, that's the truth, Brunk. Maybe if we'd seen them coming, it would have been different, but they caught us by surprise.
3: And you can shut up too, Eddie.
5: Well, yes, that's what I'm telling you.
3: Talk, talk. That's all I get. Well, if I'd have been along, we'd have had them sheep.
5: Oh, sure, sure, if. Nobody stopped you from coming along, you know, and if you ask me...
3: Eddie, you better be leaving. You're through.
5: I'll say I'm through. For good this time.
3: And the next time I send anybody out to get them sheep, I think I'll dress them up in dunce caps instead of like Apaches.

0: Senor Remington?
1: Yes, Senora?
0: You feel the air?
2: Well, if I'm any judge of the weather, it feels and sounds as if a storm's coming up.
1: Storm would certainly wreck everything up here in these mountains. There are two rivers to cross between here and Fort Lincoln, and a real storm could...
2: Now what, Chad? Well, you're staring like Galileo with his first telescope.
1: Hold it. Rein up.
0: There is trouble, Senor? You smelled something again?
1: I don't know about smelling it, but I certainly see something. Look over there. Isn't that a man riding toward us?
2: My Godfrey, it's an Apache. Well, look, he's wearing a yellow shirt.
0: Perhaps he wear a yellow shirt, but that man riding saddle, he white man.
1: It's a white man, right enough. And he isn't just out for the exercise. He's riding straight for us. Howdy, friend. Something we can do for you?
3: Oh. Maybe so. First, I'd like to do something for you.
1: Something for us, huh? Well, first, maybe you can explain what you're doing wearing an Apache shirt.
3: I was one of the men who raided these sheep this morning.
2: Why, you blasted, no good, unprincipled...
1: Now, wait a minute, Cherokee. There must be a reason why he raided the sheep, and another reason why he rode out here in the middle of nowhere to tell us.
0: Maybe you are the man who killed my Diego.
3: Ma'am, any shooting I did was over your heads. You see, I thought I recognized you, Remington.
1: Remington? Do I know you?
3: You know my brother, Jimmy Bakewell. And it was you who got him paroled.
1: And you must be... Let me see. Yes, you must be Eddie Bakewell.
3: Yeah, that's right. That's right. Since I figure one good turn deserves another, well, I took my life in my hands and rode out to meet you.
0: But why? What do you want to tell us?
3: You know who engineered that raid this morning? Bron Quantrill.
1: Quantrill? But he's the man who's supposed to buy these sheep.
3: Sure, sure. He said he was going to buy them, but that ain't the way Quantrill runs his business. You see, he arranges to buy cattle and sheep, providing they're delivered at Fort Lincoln.
1: Yes?
3: Then by dressing his men up like Apaches, he gets the animals and the Indians get the blame.
0: But why you come to tell us?
3: Why? I'll tell you why, ma'am. Because Bron Quantrill is as cussed as they come. And for one, I've taken all the slapping around I'm going to take.
1: I suppose now that he missed the sheep this morning, it's only made him more determined, huh?
3: It sure has. When he comes out after him next time, he'll be bringing every man-jack that works for him.
0: Oh, more trouble, more trouble. I start to believe the whole thing is not worth it.
1: I've never heard a Bass talk that way before, Senora Dolcetta. And certainly never an American. How far behind us is Quantrill and his gang, Eddie?
3: Well... About an hour and a half at the most.
2: Yeah, this is a fine hogshead of dills. I suppose this is the only trail to Fort Lincoln?
3: The only trail, yeah. But you could get there driving these sheep across Diablo Basin.
0: Diablo Basin? Oh, no. It is so hot there and the sheep move so slow we would die before we were 1 hour across.
1: There's a river the other side of Diablo Basin, isn't there?

0: Yeah. Yeah, the big salamander. But you'd have to swim the sheep across, and that water's plenty high.
1: Well, if this storm breaks, the water will be plenty higher. Just the same, folks, with Bronc Quantrill right on our heels, I'm going to try to get these sheep to Fort Lincoln if we have to drive them halfway around the world to get them there.
2: Hey, wait a minute. Line up. Sheller.
1: Where in tarnation thunder do you think they're driving them sheep?
3: Looks from here as if they're heading into the Diablo Basin, Bronc.
1: Into that furnace? You don't get to Fort Lincoln that way.
3: You could if you went up through the painted rocks till you got to the big salamander, then swim them across.
1: They couldn't swim that themselves, even without the sheep of you loco.
3: I'm not, but maybe they are.
1: I wonder what made them change their minds and go that way.
3: Yeah, sounds like they knew we were behind them.
1: By blazes, Schiller, I'll bet that's it. Eddie Bakewell. Well, now I want two scalps hanging from my belt. Remington's and Eddie's.
3: If we could get through them lava beds, we can probably head them off before they hit the river. That's tough going.
1: I don't care how tough it is. Let's ride.
3: All right.
1: We started out, I just wanted a sheep. Now it's Remington and Bakewell, too. And by Jasper, if I have to follow them into Barrera dog holes, I'm going to get them two if it's the last thing I do on this earth.
4: Return to the second act of the Trail Drive, our exciting frontier town adventure, in just a few moments.

0: And now, Frontier Town.
1: Well, are you beginning to understand why I'm looking for a little quiet law business? I've had my back to the wall a few times in my young life, but never has my back been jammed against a series of walls. Bronc Quantro and his little band of high-spirited gentlemen loaded down like an arsenal right behind us, 800 and some odd head of tired and frightened sheep ahead of us, a volcanic blast furnace known as Diablo Basin to the left of us, and the big salamander running brown and dirty over its banks, aided by the fury of a mountain storm to the right of us. But when you're boxed in on all four sides, there's not much you can do but plunge ahead. And in the case of Pallada Velicheda, Cherokee O'Bannon, Eddie Bakewell, and myself, plunging ahead hits the nail right on the thumb. Because there was very little left for us to do but herd the flock of sheep up to the edge of the big salamander and get ready to plunge in. And that's a prospect I never want to face again as long as I live. If I live that long.
2: Well, Remington, even this seems a miracle, getting this far. But anyone who sees the river cannot need to know very much to realize these sheep, tired and weak from the drive, will never be able to swim across.
3: Well, if I were a betting man, and I am, I'd give you 10-1 the sheep can't make it. And 20-1 I can.
1: Cherokee, you've been around the frontier long enough to have learned that where there's water, there must be cottonwoods and willows.
3: What a remarkable discovery, Professor. Go to the head of the class. Cottonwood and willow.
4: Remington, what do you mean? You think maybe we can hide the sheep in the trees? Well, because if you do...
1: I wish to goodness we could, Eddie. It would be a lot easier. But as long as I seem to be running a school here, do you remember what Noah did when he was confronted with rain?
3: Well, unaccustomed as I am to the perusal of religious literature, it so happens that I am well acquainted with old man Noah's resourcefulness. Because I was always interested in what a man would do when completely surrounded by water.
2: See, old Chad, you do not think we can build an ark like Noah.
1: That's right, I don't. But I do believe that we could build a few rafts, lash them together, and pull the sheep to the other bank without losing even one kid.
2: Raft? Madre de Santos, we have no tools.
4: And even if we had the tools, we haven't the time.
1: We've got a few tools that Cherokee and I packed for our hunting trip. And as far as time goes, well, we've got as much time at our disposal as the good Lord will allow. All right, come on, boys. We've got some hand axes and some rawhide, so let's be unpacking those tools and getting to work before Bronc Quantro gets here and goes to work on us.
4: I never would have believed it, Chad. Got about enough logs now for one raft.
1: Save your breath, Eddie. Because if we don't get through with this job, and soon, Quantro may see that none of us has any breath left.
3: Even this rain, I'm as hot as a furnace.
2: Three rafts already.
1: Yep, and what you'd better do, Philander, is to start herding some of those sheep aboard a raft. You never can tell when we may have to leave sooner than we expected.
3: Hi! Hi! Get aboard there! Say, Chad.
1: What is it, Cherokee?
3: What do you say to sheep that make them move?
1: Well, you have to learn to talk their language, Cherokee.
2: Their language?
1: Sure. You've got to get behind them and say...
4: You know, Chad, if it weren't for you, we never would have had it. So, friend Joe, look there. Look, just coming up over the edge of the painted rock.
2: Indians. Apaches.
1: Apaches, nothing. That's Bronc Quantro and his gang. And not only have we spotted them, but they've spotted us.
3: Not only they spotted us, but they're getting our range. That was my hat.
1: All right, come on. Grab our horses and let's get aboard those rafts. Pallada, start moving those sheep.
2: Andale. Right. Andale.
4: Come on.
3: Hey.

0: Chad, Chad! Bronx coming down the other side.
1: Well, you're wearing a gun, man. Don't leave our flank unprotected.
2: Look, Chad, two of them curling down there in the willow.
1: Thanks, Cherokee. I can see them good. Right over the side of this buffalo gun. All right, now, pull. Pull for the sandbank. Get them over there. Push!
3: Lord almighty, Cherokee. I never thought we'd make it.
4: I was just about able to pull myself up the bank, Eddie. For a few moments, I thought I was gone.
3: Why, you just leave it to Chad. Sergeant Joe, where is Chad?
4: Well, he was right behind me on the last raft.
3: If anything happens to him, Cherokee, isn't it him out there? Down below us in the river.
4: Where? I don't see any. Sweet, merciful providence, it is Chad. Well, he's swimming his horse up to help Paulita.
3: He's got hold of her, but the weight's too much for him. Cherokee's not going to make it.
4: Well, he's going to make it if I have anything to do with it. Say your prayers, Eddie, and keep me covered.
3: Ah, you blame fool! You can't swim out to him! Well, I'll be hamstrung. Full of booze and with hardly a muscle in his body, and look at that O'Bannon swim.
4: Hang on, Chad, I'm coming!
3: Cherokee, look out! Look out for the horse! Poor fool, he's never going to make it.

0: There you are. I think we got most of the water out of you, Cherokee.
1: I didn't want to have to die full of water.
2: Oh, Senor Urbana, never have I seen a man swim like you do, so fast, just like a fish.
1: Well, Senor, any time I get into water, I just can't swim fast enough. I just can't wait to get out of it.
2: Oh, no.
3: Well, it sure looks like Quantrill gave up, all right. From the yelling I heard in the opposite bank, Chad, there was a couple of them Ranahans who felt your lead.
0: Well, it's all right with me. And if I sound just a little bloodthirsty, I mean to. 30-4 aren't very good odds.
2: Well, senors, now that the storm is over, we had better move the sheep again.
3: Yeah. And if we don't get out of here, Quantrill might change his mind and get around behind us again.
1: How far would you say it is from where we are to Fort Lincoln, Eddie?
3: About 8-9 miles.
0: Well, the sun's coming out again, and that'll dry out our clothes while we're riding. So I say, let's get back on our horses and be off for 4.

0: Whoa, whoa there, whoa, whoa.
1: All right.
0: All right, you boys drop by tomorrow and I'll pay you off. All right, come on, Schiller.
2: Hey, Bronk, yeah? If you're going to your office, I'm going back over to my place and fix up my shoulder. It hurts like blazes.
0: Yeah, Schiller, go ahead.
2: And if I was you, I'd go someplace, too. I wouldn't want to show my face when Remington hits town.
0: Like I'm that big a fool? I got some mighty important business to take care of up in Dakota. Likely I'll be gone a couple of weeks. See you when I get back, Shelley.
2: Sure, Brock. See you then.
0: Yeah.
3: Howdy, Brock.
0: Hmm? Oh, it's you, Eddie. What are you doing hanging around my office?
3: Waiting for you.
0: You know something? I'm glad you're here. Gonna save me looking you up.
3: Yeah?
0: Did you run across Chad Remington after I threw you out this morning?
3: Up in the Diablo Basin, you mean? Yeah. Yeah, I seen him. And I told him what you were planning to do. And you know something else? All he lost was 7 sheep crossing the Big Salamander.
0: Yeah? How do you know what he lost?
3: Chad told me. And if you're interested, he's standing right behind that closet door.
0: Chad, here. Of all the things you ever pulled, Quantro, trying to rustle those sheep from those poor Basques was about the lowest. What are you doing here, anyhow? Why are you always showing up someplace where you don't belong?
4: Oh, but I do belong in Fort Lincoln. You see, I'm going to be the government star witness when they try you for murder.
3: Chad, watch it! Front shot!
4: And if you try to pick up that gun, Quantro, I'm promising you this much. I'll jump you and bang your head until it goes clean through that floor. All right, Eddie, you get his gun. And then we'll take him over to the post guardhouse. Being a government contractor, Mr. Quantro's picked himself up a nice charge of a federal offense.

0: Senor Chad and Senor Cherokee, all the things I have in my heart to say to you, when I make them into little words, somehow they turn to a big lump in my throat. And, well, nothing comes out.
1: Senor, as an expert on human ailments, I diagnose your case as the very common sediment in the throat.
0: Sediment in throat? Is that serious?
2: Pilata, believe me. The disease may not be serious, but I'm willing to bet that Cherokee's remedy will be.
0: Oh, you have a remedy? Good.
1: Madam, the first thing you'll have to do is rustle up a bottle of alcohol. Since I know you can't get alcohol out here, I suggest you get something like alcohol, namely good old drinking liquor.
2: Oh, no, you don't, Cherokee. You're not going to get a drink that way or any other way.
1: I'm not? Chad, you even treated those little lambs better than you treat me.
2: Naturally.
1: Naturally?
2: Naturally. You want me to treat you like a hog.
0: A hog, senor?
2: Yes, a hog, Pilata. You see, Cherokee wants me to let him get a snoot.

Frontier Town, starring Reed Hadley and featuring Wade Crosby, is a Bruce Ells production. Story and direction by Paul Franklin. Music written and played by Ivan Dittmars. Be sure to be with us again same time next week for another fine action-adventure story with your favorite young Western star, Reed Hadley. And now this is Bill Forman to tell you that Frontier Town comes to you from Hollywood.

0: We had a party last night. It's one of the places in a worse shape. You know how it is. 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
1: Once upon a time there was an engineer.
2: Choo-choo Charlie was his name, we hear.
1: He had an engine and he sure had fun. He used good and plenty candy to make his train run.
3: Charlie says, love my good and plenty. Charlie says, really ring the bell. Charlie says, love my good and plenty. Don't know any other candy that I love so well.
4: I came across Mr. Kipley in a meadow by the church. If I've painted that spire once, he said, I've painted it a dozen times. He offered me an apple pie. An artist needs inspiration, he explained. Golden shortcrust pastry, delicious apple filling, and just the right amount of sugar sprinkled on top. But then, when it comes to the little details, Mr. Kipley does have an exceedingly good eye.

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0: This is Laurence Olivier. Once again, I have pleasure in welcoming you to our program and to tell you something about this week's play. As I mentioned last week, I am at this time rehearsing and producing a new stage play in which I'm appearing with my wife, and until we open in the West End of London next month, I'm introducing as my guests on this series some of my own good friends of the theater. This week, my invitation has, I'm glad to say, been accepted by one of our finest actors, Michael Redgrave. Michael has been appearing this year at Stratford-upon-Avon with the Shakespeare Memorial Company, and some of you who are listening and have visited England this coronation year will, I'm sure, join me in my admiration for his wonderful work. In today's program, I've asked him to choose for himself a subject in which he'd like to appear. He has selected a tale by Nikolai Gogol. It is called The Overcoat. Here, then, is Michael Redgrave in the role of Akaki Akakievich Bashmachin. Yes, that's right. Akaki Akakievich Bashmachin.
1: Yes, that's my name. Akaki Akakievich Bashmachin. Born in St. Petersburg, March the 29th, 1780. Died in St. Petersburg, February the 1st, 1830. Oh, yes, I'm afraid I'm dead. Now, this story of the overcoat is really the story of my death. For an actual fact, it was an overcoat that proved the death of me. Although I find heaven a little milder than St. Petersburg, at least in the winter, even so, it was an overcoat that...
2: Akaki Akakievich!
1: Yes, Your Honor, immediately, Your Honor, at once. You see, my profession is, or rather, it was, that of a government clerk. Whatever else happened in my department, I was always to be found at the same desk, engaged in the same work. You see, I was a copying clerk, and more than that, I never aspired to be.
2: Akaki Akakievich!
1: He's coming, sir. Yes, sir, yes.
2: Copy this.
1: Certainly, sir, at once.
2: Oh, and this other one. Here now.
1: This to be copied, sir?
2: Well, no. I want you to alter the headings for me. Oh, and turn it from the first person singular into the third.
1: First person into the third?
2: Turn all the I's into he's, man. That's simple enough, isn't it?
1: Well, sir, if you really think so. Of course, I'm not at all used to, you know, that kind of work, but it's not quite what I was...
2: All right. Just copy it, then.
1: So, copy it I did. And at the end of the year, I could be sure that my work would have paid me just what it always had paid me. Exactly 400 rubles. There is in St. Petersburg a mortal foe of the copying clerks who only earn 400 rubles a year. And that foe is the Russian winter.
3: Half frozen to death, Peter Vasilievich.
4: Oh, my dear man, what can you expect with an overcoat like that?
1: Overcoat like what?
4: But it's a regular sieve. It's full of holes. And they're across the shoulders, worn through.
1: But it's...
4: It isn't an overcoat at all. It's not even got a collar left.
1: Oh, but Peter Vasilievich, I had to have most of the collar made into a patch for the elbow here.
4: Now, for goodness sake, Akakievich, go and get a new one.
1: But
4: before it falls to pieces entirely.
1: There were no two ways about it. I did need a new overcoat. But overcoats cost money, and money was hard to come by. In any case, perhaps the overcoat could be patched again. Grigory Petrovich, the tailor, could do it if he'd a mind to. And provided he could stay sober long enough. Well, I decided to call and see him.
5: Come in.
1: Good evening, Grigory Petrovich. Look, you see, I brought you this...
5: Well, you brought me what, Akaki Akakievich?
1: It's like this, Grigory Petrovich. This overcoat of mine, you see, it's got a little bit... in here and there, though it's perfectly good everywhere else. You see, it's strong as anything. It looks a little old, but actually it's quite new, most of it. Just a little bit worn on the shoulders, you see. But all it needs is just a...
5: Let me look. It's worn out. It's worn to nothing.
1: No.
5: I can't possibly repair it.
1: No, but Grigory Petrovich, I'm sure that you could...
5: possibly be patched. The stuff's completely rotten.
1: Do you think so?
5: You could put a stitch in it. It would... fall to pieces.
1: Oh, but surely a patch.
5: There's nothing to put the patch on. Nothing. All it's good for is making foot claws.
1: No, I don't want to do that.
5: Wrap them around your feet when it gets a bit colder.
1: No, but what about my...
5: As for an overcoat, you'll have to get a new one.
1: Get a new one? But
4: Grigory Petrovich, I haven't got the money for a new
5: one. You'll have to get a new one, new overcoat.
4: Well, if I did get a new one, how much
5: would... Will cost? Yes. Well, say, 150 rubles or so.
4: 150 rubles? Oh. What, for an overcoat?
1: Of course, I knew that Grigory Petrovich the tailor would make me a fine new coat for 80 rubles. But where were 80 rubles to be found?
4: Well, I said to myself, if I give up burning candles in the evenings, of course, I can always call in on the landlady for a few minutes if I need to see what I'm doing.
1: Well, if I take longer strides and walk very carefully, maybe my shoes will last a bit longer and I'll be able to save on the resoling.
4: Yes, of course, I'm sure I have been eating far too much lately. So... Well, the fact is, I'll just have to cut down expenses.
1: Oh, yes. Yes, it was all very difficult, saving up those 80 rubles. It was taking a very long time indeed, months and months and months. But it would have taken... But then suddenly, I had a stroke of luck.
6: Akaki, Akaki, Rich!
4: Come in, sir! Yes, sir.
2: You've been with the department a long time, Akaki, Akaki, Rich.
4: 28 years this February, sir.
2: A long time.
4: But, sir, I hope... you know, I've always tried in everywhere, sir. Never... For a single moment.
2: Exactly. And so as a reward for your good service, I've persuaded His Excellency to allow you a gratuity.
4: A gratuity, sir?
2: Exactly. A gratuity in recognition of service. The amount agreed is, 60 rubles.
4: 60 rubles? Oh, thank you, sir. Oh,
2: but,
4: more than I can...
2: sir? I suppose you'll,
4: What, sir?
2: I suppose you'll now be getting a new overcoat.
5: Well, there it is. The best value for money you'll get in St. Petersburg.
4: It certainly does. It's very handsome. Yes. It looks really a beautiful overcoat.
5: Of course. If I didn't live in a small street without a signboard, you understand?
4: Yes, I know.
5: If I hadn't known you for so long, Akaki, Akaki...
4: Yes, I appreciate that, Grigory Petrovich.
5: Not that any other tailor would agree to take a mere 12 rubles for all his trouble. No. On the Nevsky Prospect, you'd pay... they'd ask you at least 75.
4: Oh, yes, but of course, I should never go...
5: And of course, there were the extra buttonholes, and what we saved you by using cat fur for the collar.
4: Yes.
5: And the calico lining, of course. It's not quite so good as silk, but it saved you. At least it saved...
4: Thank you, Grigory Petrovich. I'm 80 rubles, exactly, and, may I say... 10 kopecks for your trouble.
5: Thank you, sir. I'll take just a drop to your health. A very smart, well-tailored overcoat.
4: Yes, it is.
1: And so, I got my new overcoat at last. And there was no doubt about it. The overcoat was a good one. The cloth was thick and the coat was warm. Even though the wind was whistling through the streets as I walked to work next morning.
7: Oh, it's cold enough to freeze you stiff as a board.
4: Oh, do you think so? Yes, I was thinking it was rather warmer this morning. What? But that's perhaps just because I've got a...
7: You felt warmer in an old rag of a coat like... But wait a minute. What? Why, you've got a new overcoat.
4: Yes, do you like it, Peter Vasilievich? You really
7: listen,
4: think it's...
7: Listen, everybody! Akaki Akakievich has got a new...
8: It is magnificent, my dear fellow.
7: Could anything be more elegant?
8: Yes, or warmer.
9: Or more becoming.
8: My dear fellow, I congratulate you.
4: Oh, no. It's nothing really, but you really do...
7: Oh, magnificent.
4: Yes. Well, I'm sure I shouldn't have...
8: You know what? This calls for a party.
9: Yes.
8: The coat must be properly launched in champagne.
4: Oh, no, wait, please. I must assure you, I can't...
8: The least you can do. A party for the department.
4: No, but really, I'm sorry. I couldn't possibly. I mean, it's...
8: Nothing very elaborate. Just the seven of us.
4: A few bottles. A sturgeon.
8: No, please.
4: Be quiet, really. I'm sorry. I couldn't possibly. It's really more than... really, besides... Well, you know, it isn't really a new overcoat. I mean, it's not really what you'd call brand new. I mean, you see, I...
8: Well, I tell you what we'll do. Today happens to be my name day. Yes, believe it or not. Will you all come round to my apartment this evening? Oh, and then we'll have a little party to launch the overcoat. Fittingly, eh? You'll come?
10: Oh, yeah. Oh, that's really lovely.
11: Thank you.
8: Splendid. And you'll come too, Akaki Akakievich.
1: Well, you're really very kind, Vasily, and think that...
8: Splendid! And, of course, you'll bring your overcoat.
1: Yes, of course, if you really
4: well,
1: think...
4: Well, this will be quite an occasion. Champagne!
1: And so, in due course, I made my way across the town to Vasily's apartment. And since Vasily was an assistant head clerk, of course, that meant he lived in the better part of the town, a long, long way away from my modest room. The streets were gay with lamps, and sledges dashed along through the snow, their bells jingling merrily, and I was as warm as toast and as happy as a lark. And as for the party, well, that was a great success.
4: My friend, I tell you that a man who possesses an overcoat like yours cannot possibly leave as early as this.
1: Oh, no, but Peter Vasilievich, it's getting on for midnight.
4: Oh, with an overcoat like yours, Akakievich, it does not matter.
6: Who's ready for a game of cards? Peter, Nikolai?
4: Yes, wonderful. Of course.
6: And
4: come
6: you
4: on.
6: Too, Akakievich.
1: No, I'm very sorry. No, I don't play cards. I've never yet...
4: Oh, then you can
1: life...
4: sit and watch.
6: And have a drink. Everybody have another drink.
1: Oh, no, thank you. I really think, though, if you don't mind...
6: Nonsense. Drop your chair. Watch.
1: Well, thank you very much. If you'll just excuse me for a moment. Just a moment. I will be back in a moment.
9: While the rest of the party settled down to their cards, I gracefully withdrew. Picked up my overcoat from the floor of a passage where I was horrified to find it lying. Dusted it off and put it on quietly. I let myself out into the street. Though it was after midnight, the streets were still cheerfully lit. At least, those in the district where Vasily lived. But soon I had left them. As I made my way back to the dingy quarter where I lived, the street lamps grew less and less, and the streets themselves grew meaner. And soon, there was not another soul abroad but myself. The snow muffled the sound of my footsteps. The shuttered windows of the wooden houses threw no chink of light. At last, I came to a deserted square. I felt a strange presentiment of evil waiting for me there in the darkness. Then, halfway across the emptiness of the square, two figures loomed up suddenly out of the darkness.
1: Oh! Sorry, you startled me.
10: Give me that overcoat.
1: What? My overcoat?
10: Yes, your overcoat. I say it's mine.
1: Oh, how can it be? No, this is my overcoat. It's a new one.
10: Give it to me.
1: No.
10: Come on up.
1: No! No, let me go.
10: Give me
1: go. I shall hold it.
10: Keep your mouth shut.
1: No! Come on, give it back to me. I'll come back. Give me back my overcoat.
9: I have been robbed. The overcoat which I'd saved up so painfully had been stolen from me the very first night I had worn it. And as I stumbled after them through the snow, the thieves vanished away into the darkness. The deserted square fell back into utter silence. Only one glimmer of light could be seen across it, the light from a sentry box. I ran frantically towards it.
1: Help! Help! Thieves!
5: There. What's all the noise about?
2: I've been robbed, you... You were asleep on duty. You let them rob me.
5: Now, steady on. Who's been robbed?
1: Well, I have. They've stolen my overcoat. You let them steal it.
5: I let them steal it?
1: Yes.
5: You let them steal it.
1: What do you mean?
5: I saw you talking to some men out there. I thought they were your friends.
1: No.
5: Well, why didn't you shout out if they were robbing you?
1: Because they stunned me. I couldn't speak. They stole my overcoat. Why don't you go after them? Why don't you arrest them?
5: Well, they must be a couple of versts away by now.
1: Oh, no, they're not.
5: Now, if they stole your overcoat, you'll have to report it. Tomorrow morning.
1: No, but
5: to the superintendent.
1: No, but my overcoat. What can I do about that?
5: Now, you just take my advice, sir. Go off home before you catch your death of cold.
1: Yes,
5: understand. About on a night like this with no coat on.
9: I ran back home in despair. I hammered on my landlady's door and...
11: Why, sir, whatever's the matter? Your hair's disheveled. You've lost your hat. Your clothes are covered with snow. And where is your overcoat?
1: It's the very
7: First day that I've worn it, and it's stolen.
11: Stolen?
7: Stolen off my back by a gang of thieves.
11: Oh, you must go straight to the superintendent. First thing in the morning, sir.
7: But
11: not to the local constable. That'll get you nowhere. No, you must go straight to the superintendent himself. Demand to see him.
7: But
11: tell him the whole story from start to finish. That's the only thing you can do. First thing in the morning, the superintendent.
7: Yes, but will he be able to help me get my overcoat?
11: Of course he will, sir. Oh. I know the superintendent very well. See him go past nearly every day. And see him at church on Sunday.
7: Oh,
11: you should see the way he smiles at everyone he knows. Oh, a very kind gentleman, the superintendent.
7: Oh, sir, I'm very glad of that. But will he be able to find my overcoat, I wonder?
9: After listening to my landlady's advice, I went off gloomily to bed. But there could be no question of sleep for me, not that disastrous night. I lay there, tossing about in the dark, remembering every detail of my beautiful overcoat. Its cat fur collar, its calico lining, its comforting weight upon my shoulders. First thing the following morning, I was there at the superintendent's door.
7: The superintendent, I must see the superintendent. It's terribly important, and I must see him at once, please.
12: His honor's asleep. Go away.
9: It was dinner time before I finally got my foot inside the superintendent's door. And then I was stopped by his clerks in the anteroom. They were not at all sympathetic.
7: I tell you, I must see the superintendent at once. It's a matter of life and death.
13: The superintendent is engaged. Now, will you please tell me the nature of your business?
7: I will not speak to anybody but the superintendent himself. It is a matter of the very gravest importance, and I insist on being admitted. This delay is an outrage. It may prove fatal.
13: The superintendent is far too busy to see anyone at the moment.
7: But
13: now, if you would care to state the nature of your business,
7: I am here on government business from the department. Insist on being admitted, or it will be the worse for someone.
9: At last, after exercising my authority for the very first time in my life, admittedly only to a fellow clerk, I was ushered into the superintendent's presence. There I told my story in all its agonizing detail.
14: Now, one moment, sir, if you please. You were on your way home, and it was late. About how late, would you say?
7: Well, it was after midnight. I was crossing the square, and
14: not so fast, please, if you don't mind. It was very late at night, and you were coming home. Therefore, you had been somewhere, and you were coming back. Am I right?
7: Well, of course I was coming back. I was crossing the square.
14: If you please. You were coming back.
7: Yes.
14: You had been somewhere very late at night.
7: Yes, that's right.
14: Shall I tell you where you had been, sir?
7: Where I've been? But I've been
14: you
7: to...
14: You had been to a place of ill repute, sir. That is where you had been.
7: No! That is absurd, really. I've never done such a thing in my
14: and
7: life.
14: And after such an expedition, such a debauch, you have the cool effrontery to come here, with a complaint about the loss of an overcoat.
7: But
14: shall I tell you something, my dear sir?
7: Yes, what?
14: I very much doubt whether you had the overcoat with you at all after you left the, set out for your home. I very much doubt that. And I should not be at all surprised, sir, if you hadn't left your overcoat behind.
7: What?
14: Am I right?
7: No! No. I hadn't been where you said. I did have the overcoat with me, and I was attacked by thieves. They did steal my overcoat, I tell you. They did. I know they did.
14: Well, sir, we shall see. Yes, we shall see, sir. And now, sir, if you will pardon me, good day, sir.
9: That was the first day in my life that I'd been absent from my desk at the department. The following day, I was back at my desk once more, copying. But the news of the loss of my overcoat was on everybody's lips, and I was the sad recipient of much sympathy and much well-intentioned advice.
13: Too bad about your overcoat, my dear fellow. Incredibly bad luck. You know, I really wish you hadn't slipped away like that on your own. If you'd waited for the others, it probably wouldn't have happened at all.
9: No, Vasily Ilyaronovich, but I was very tired.
13: Look, there's only one thing to be done. You must go and see His Excellency. Now tell him the whole story and persuade him to take the matter up for you in proper quarters.
15: His Excellency? Do you think he would do that, do you think?
16: Of course he would, I'm sure of it.
15: A person of some authority, that's what he is. A person of considerable authority.
16: Yes, but will he be able to get my overcoat back?
15: Well, if His Excellency can't, who could?
9: His Excellency was indeed a person of the very highest authority. His bearing was dignified and majestic, and he was held in considerable awe. His Excellency was a man who believed in putting people in their proper place and keeping them there. Nevertheless, he was a man with a kind heart, a good-natured man with his equals, and one who was fond of his friends, even more fond of impressing them. He was impressing one of them the day that I called upon him.
17: This fellow, whatever he is, that's waiting to see me, what's his name again?
16: Akaki Akakievich Vashmatchkin, Your Excellency.
17: Curious name. And what is he, would you say? A clerk, did you say?
16: Yes, Your Excellency. A copying clerk in the department.
17: Very well. Have him come in. This will probably amuse you, my dear Count. A copying clerk from the department to see me. Oh, good, eh? Give them an inch, these clerks, and they'll take a mile. What on earth can he want with me, really? Well, we shall see what we can do for him, eh?
16: Akaki Akakievich Vashmatchkin, Your Excellency.
17: Well, what do you want? Well, speak up, man. I shan't eat you. Have you lost your tongue? Eh? Have you?
18: Please, Your Excellency, I
17: Well, go on, man. Go on. Don't just stand there.
18: It's my overcoat, Your Excellency.
17: Your overcoat? What the deuce are you talking about? You come here, taking up my valuable time, babbling about your overcoat. What's the matter with it, anyway?
18: Well, I've lost it, Your Excellency.
17: Lost it? Do you mean to say that you've got the confounded effrontery to come here?
18: That it was stolen, Your Excellency. A new overcoat that cost me 80 rubles. It was stolen off my back by a pack of thieves.
17: What, sir? And you come and bother me about it? Me? Don't you know the proper way to proceed? But don't you know how things are done? You ought first to have handed in your petition to the office.
18: But I ventured, Your Excellency. Clerks are very undependable.
17: How dare you, sir? What sort of ideas are these? Do you realize who you are talking to, sir?
18: Yes, sir.
17: Do you realize who I am?
18: Yes, sir.
17: Get out! Let's hear no more of this tomfoolery. An overcoat, indeed.
9: How I managed to crawl away, how I got out into the street even, I never knew. In all my life, I had never been so severely reprimanded by a person of such authority. I went out into the snowstorm that was whistling through the streets. The wind blew and buffeted me from corner to corner across the town. A wind which only a good warm overcoat could hope to keep at bay. And by the time I reached my cheerless room, I was frozen to the marrow.
11: The holy saints protect you, sir. You must get to bed at once. Oh, dear, it may be your death you've caught.
9: It was my death that I'd caught. The next day I was in a fever. And the day after that I was delirious. And the day after that in a coma. And the day after that I was dead. Yes, Akaki Akakievich Bashmachkin was dead. A creature had departed this life whose cause no man could champion, who was dear to no one and missed by no one. It was several days before I was even missed in the department, for there was very little copying required at that time. And when I had been missed, a porter was sent to inquire about me.
19: Did you go to his room?
20: That's right, sir.
19: Well, didn't I tell you to bring him back with you? I want an explanation. Where is he?
20: He couldn't come, sir.
19: Why? Is he ill or something?
20: Not exactly,
19: well,
20: sir.
19: What the devil is the matter with him, then?
20: Well, sir, they buried him 3 days ago.
19: No. Really? Dear me. Peter Vasilievich.
21: Yes, sir.
19: You wanted me?
21: Yes. Akaki Akakievich is dead. You'll have to copy this.
9: No, I'm afraid that Akaki Akakievich was not missed very much by anyone. My landlady sold my few possessions to pay the doctor's bill and the funeral expenses. And somewhere in St. Petersburg, a man was wearing my overcoat. But when the news of my death had chanced to reach him, one man did did feel a twinge of conscience on my behalf. And that man was a person of great authority.
17: Yes, in some ways, perhaps I was a little abrupt with a fellow. You know what I am, all bark and no bite. As a matter of fact, after I'd thought it over for a day or two, I sent one of my clerks round to get a few particulars. The fellow had lost his overcoat, of all ridiculous things. But when my man arrived, they told him the fellow was dead. Too bad, you see. Too late to do anything for him. Well, Count, I must be off. Charming evening, charming. No, don't come down to the door. Far too cold. This winter really has been bitter. Terrible night.
9: His Excellency was helped into his warm fur coat and climbed into his sledge. His driver cracked the whip, and the sledge moved off down the street. His Excellency turned up his collar against the wind and settled himself under his pile of furs. Suddenly, he felt a tug at his fur collar. The wind rose wildly. He started out of his doze to see a man standing on the sledge beside him. A short, unimportant little man with a small, bald patch without an overcoat.
0: At last, Your Excellency.
17: Uh-huh.
0: No, it's not you that I want. It's your overcoat. You refused to help me and you were arrogant. You didn't care about my overcoat. Now, give me yours.
9: Oh, yes, His Excellency gave up his overcoat. He tore it off and flung it out of the sledge into the road. And the driver cracked his whip with his eyes jumping out of his head and the horses galloped away into the night. His Excellency arrived back, chilled to the marrow, for his had been a very fine overcoat. Oh, yes, yes. An overcoat of the very highest authority.

0: This is Laurence Olivier again. I would like to extend my thanks to Michael Redgrave for that very exciting performance as Akaky Akakievich Bashmachin in Nikolai Gogol's story, The Overcoat. Our thanks, as usual, should also go to the most excellent supporting cast. I'm looking forward to next month when I shall have the opportunity of appearing myself in the plays which we shall bring you each week. Until then, I will have the pleasure of introducing some more of my good friends of the theater, including next week, Ralph Richardson. Until then, au revoir, and thank you.
1: The Laurence Olivier introduced in today's transcribed program, Michael Redgrave. Gogol's story, The Overcoat, was dramatized by D.G. Bryson. The music was under the direction of Sidney Torch. Theatre Royal is an NBC presentation produced and directed by Harry Allen Towers.
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3: And White Rain.
2: White Rain, the safer, milder shampoo because it contains no sulfated detergent. And here he is, the one, the only...
3: them with a chance for each of our couples to win $2,000. And if they're lucky, maybe somebody will leave here tonight with $10,000. They may win it, but they'd be lucky if they leave here with it. Now, if any of our couples say the secret word, the duck will float down here and we'll pay him $100. This is the word right here. Okay, duck, on your way. All right, George, who's first for prom?
2: Well, Groucho, Miss Grace Quinn and Mr. Paul Lindemann are standing by to talk to you. So, folks, would you come in, please, and meet... Groucho Marx.
3: Welcome to You Bet Your Life. Say the secret word, and you each get an extra $50. It's a common word, something you always have with you. You selected facts about no-nos. Paul Lindemann and Grace Quinn, eh?
4: Lindemann.
3: You can come out from behind that ambush now. I don't know who you're hiding from, but you're successful now. Now, Grace, did you come to the show tonight with a boyfriend?
5: No.
3: You didn't, eh? You mean you're here all alone?
5: My mother's with me.
3: This is your mother? Where are you from, Grace?
5: Brooklyn, New York.
3: Brooklyn, eh?
5: I lived in Miami for a while. We moved down there when I was about six, and I lived in Havana, Cuba. And I went back to New York. I lived in Chicago. I stayed there for a while, in San Francisco and Las Vegas, and now I'm in Los Angeles.
3: Well,
5: I get around.
3: Are you on the lam? You sure do get around. I'll get around to you in a minute, please. Mother or no mother. Where's your mother?
5: She's out in the audience.
3: Out there? Would you like to go to a movie with Mr. Lindemann? Someplace in Australia?
5: Where's
3: Mr. Lindemann, I'm only kidding you. Actually, I think you have a very nice-looking face.
4: Thank you.
3: However, since I've never seen your face, this is pure conjecture on my part. How is it you got all your hair on the lower half of your... none up above, on the roof. You know, if you stood on your head, you'd look exactly like John L. Lewis.
4: Shall I show you this?
3: What?
4: Shall I show you?
3: Show me what?
4: Stand on my head?
3: You stand on your head? You look like a field of waving corn down there. These contestants, they'll do anything. I don't mean this one. Say, that was a pretty good trick, Paul. How old are you?
4: I'm 70 years old.
3: 70 years old?
4: That's right.
3: Most people that age are lucky to be standing on their feet. You have a lot of energy for a man of your age. What do you attribute it to?
4: Oh, Groucho, it's good food. Take a hot bath every morning.
3: Do you stand on your head in the shower?
4: No.
3: Now, where do you do this?
4: In the room. You want me to show you?
3: What about this... I think he's a spy from CBS.
5: That's the end of Elvis Presley.
3: I'm sorry. You know what she said? That's the end of Elvis Presley. Do you always carry that paraphernalia around with you?
4: No, only on USO shows.
3: Oh, you go on USO shows standing on your head?
4: That's right.
3: Where are you from?
4: I'm from Pennsylvania.
3: Really? Is that so? Well, whereabouts in Pennsylvania are you?
4: Well, near Egypt.
3: You see, I shouldn't have asked him to stand on. You lived in a town called Egypt in Pennsylvania, is that right?
4: I was born near Egypt.
3: Have you had a job, Paul?
4: Yes. I'm employed at the United States Naval Air Station, Miramar.
3: Grace, are you employed?
5: Yes, I'm a model.
3: You're a model? Mm-hmm. I assume you've got an eye peeled for a man, Grace?
5: Oh, well...
3: And the other eye peeled for another man? What kind of a man would you like to marry?
5: Well, I like...
3: Somebody like me?
5: I like a...
3: You don't like my type, huh?
5: You're just darling, but I like Italians. I like them
3: You
5: tall.
3: Like Italians? My tall. Brother Chico is an Italian. And then there's Harpo. He doesn't talk at all. Now, you say this this ideal man of yours, he must be Italian. Why is that, Grace?
5: Just like Italians.
3: You like him smooth
5: tall,
3: and suave,
5: dark.
3: Huh? Yeah, it's true. Italians are like that. Rudolph Valentino was Italian. Still, on the other hand, so was Durante. Now, this is just pure speculation on your part, Grace. Have you ever known anybody who married an Italian?
5: Well, my aunt married a few of them. She says they're okay.
3: Foolish to argue with an expert like that, huh? Paul, I better get back to you, Now, don't stand on your head now, right?
4: All right.
3: Just hold it for a while, You say you're 70 years old. You're a very youthful 70, Paul. I thought you were around 50. Do you have any plans for the future?
4: I would like to be on TV, Groucho.
3: So what do you think this is, a bowling alley?
4: I mean, TV shows for a living. This is Entertainment Tonight.
3: What do you have in mind for television? Do you have some kind of an act prepared?
4: Like I do on USO work, acrobatic and monologue.
3: Well, could you do a little for us here?
4: Upside down?
3: Well, now, what do you do while you're upside down?
6: Groucho?
3: Yes?
6: Professor Fetterman?
3: Yes?
6: My partner here and citizens of the world.
3: Arise. Well, that's very good, Paul. Huh? Wonderful act, and I predict you'll be a sensation on radio.
4: Thank you.
3: Television, too. But I'd like to go on talking to you, especially you, Grace. But you're not interested in me, and I can take a hint. But I'm sure you're both interested in winning some money, aren't you?
4: Sure.
3: So let's play You Bet Your Life. Just as soon as George Fenneman takes 30 seconds for a gentle white rain.
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1: You understand how to play the game, Grace?
2: 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This game?
1: Hmm. Did she win? You know, we want one answer between you on these questions. All right, you selected facts about the 48 states. And now let's see how well you know your country. 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If you get four in a row right, you win $1,000. Ready? In what state will you find Plymouth Rock?
2: Massachusetts.
1: Massachusetts, that's right.
3: One right, three more right, and you'll have $1,000.
1: All right. 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
2: Alabama,
1: that's right.
3: You're
1: Alabama.
3: Halfway to $1,000.
1: What state is nicknamed the Buckeye State?
2: Ohio
1: is correct.
3: One more and you'll have $1,000.
1: Are you going to give him a big kiss if you win this money, Grace? I mean, if you can find... In what state do you find Harper's Ferry, the site of the arsenal seized by John Brown?
2: Virginia. Virginia?
1: No, I'm sorry. You were flirting with it. It's West Virginia.
3: Well, you have one wrong.
1: All right, now, don't...
3: Don't get another one wrong in a row or you're out of the game.
1: Off what state do you find Storm-Tossed Cape Hatteras?
4: No, North Carolina. No, it's up in the North Social thing. Maine.
2: You say it this time, I'm afraid.
4: I say Maine.
1: No, you're a long ways off. It's North Carolina.
3: Well, you got two wrong in a row.
1: You missed two in a row, so you're... we don't want you to go away broke. Now, just a moment. I'm going to ask you one more question for $100. What state has the same name as the Mississippi River?
4: Mississippi.
1: New Jersey is right. Sorry you didn't win more, but thanks anyway for coming out here tonight. I'm sorry. You had a good chance. You had three of them all won.
0: Now we're going to depart from our regular show and take you on a tour of the world-famous art gallery, the Louvre, in Paris.
5: What's the matter with you, Harper? That's one of the most beautiful ladies in the whole world. The hair? What's the matter with the hair? The hair seems like a mop? Why? She don't got a creamy prom? What's so special about a...

0: promise to look like cream. She's a whip. Promise a really creamy permanent. And a creamy promise she's a last longer than any other home permanent. Oh, look at the hair. She's a softer like a silk. And look at the way the wave is. She's a bouncer back every time. Hey, lady, wouldn't you like your wave behavior like this?
1: Get yourself a creamy prom.
2: That's a very good cartoon. You know those fellas look almost human? All right, George, who's next for prom?
3: Well, gotcha, Mr. Bill LaFollette and Mrs. Hilda Grenier are waiting to talk to you.
2: They are, eh?
3: Would you come in, folks, and meet Groucho Marx?
2: How do you know I want him in here? Welcome to You Betcha Life. Say the secret word and you each get an extra $50. It's a common word, something you see every day. Bill LaFollette, you were a senator, weren't you? Were you related to Senator LaFollette or LaFollette?
4: Senator LaFollette, Groucho, in Wisconsin, was about a fourth cousin of mine.
2: Oh. You're a fine, upstanding fellow, and you keep upstanding for a few minutes while I get acquainted with this kid over here. Hilda Grenier, eh?
5: Yes.
2: You're a very attractive girl. Where are you from, Hilda?
5: Well, from the county of Kent, in England.
2: Kent, that's where they make hair brushes, isn't it?
5: No, that's the man who makes them.
2: Oh, is that the man?
5: Yeah.
2: Kent,
5: huh?
2: Well, where is Kent?
5: In the south of England.
2: What do you do to keep busy, Hilda?
5: Well, I'm a technical consultant in the movies.
2: Oh, really, eh?
5: Yes.
2: You mean you're an expert on popcorn machines? I'm glad I finally got a chance to meet somebody like you, Hilda.

0: Can't we get more butter on our popcorn?
1: I don't know anything about popcorn.
0: I'd like an honest answer.
1: I don't know anything about popcorn.
0: Oh, you don't? Well, I do. And they only put half as much butter on as they did before television.
1: The only thing I've done with it is thread it for Christmas trees.
0: What is your job with the movies?
1: Well, it is advising on... Is it historical pictures?
0: Elizabeth the Queen?
1: Elizabeth the Queen and... Young Bess.
0: Young
1: Becky
0: Bess?
1: Sharp.
0: What sort of background do you have that qualifies you as an expert in these matters?
1: Well, I was a royal dresser.
0: A royal dresser?
1: Yes.
0: What do you mean? You were a piece of furniture?
1: No, not exactly, but that's what lots of people think it is.
0: Well, but, who specifically did you dress, Gilded? And don't tell me it was Henry VIII.
1: No, it wasn't Henry VIII. It was Charlotte of Prussia, the ex-Kaiser's sister, first.
0: Charlotte, huh?
1: Yes.
0: That was a ruse, wasn't it?
1: No,
0: it
1: was
0: Charlotte wasn't, ruse?
1: She wasn't a ruse.
0: No.
1: She was Prussian.
0: Oh. Well, was she Prussian?
1: And then later I went to Queen Mary of Great Britain.
0: You did, huh?
1: Yes.
0: Were you sent there by royal command?
1: I was commanded there, yes.
0: You were Queen Mary's dresser, huh?
1: Yes. It's the executive head of the Great Wardrobe.
0: Could you tell us a little about life in the castle, what went on in the private lives of the king and the queen?
1: I could tell you this, that they were quite a wonderful couple.
0: Well, I'm sure they were.
1: He was a sailor, you know.
0: He wasn't home at all? He was at sea all the time?
1: He was home, but we went to sea.
0: You went to sea what?
1: Yes. Well, we went on battleships and things like that, traveled that
0: way. I thought you went shopping or something. Yeah. Well, what you've told us is very interesting, Hilda. You haven't told us much. You haven't told us the real lowdown that I was expecting.
1: Well, I couldn't do that, Groucho.
0: Well, can't you give us the inside secret stuff
1: about... I'm writing my own memoirs.
0: You're writing your own memoirs.
1: But, you know, that'll be quite impossible to be published.
0: You mean they're never going to be
1: published? Involved, yes, when they're dead. No. After I'm dead, too.
0: Well, I can't wait that long. Matter of fact, my memoirs will be published after I'm gone, too. I'd like to take them along, my memoirs, but they're even too hot for where I'm going. You are Bill LaFollette, and you say you ran for Senate in Wisconsin?
2: No, not quite.
0: No. Well, what did you do? Where are you from? Who are you?
2: Groucho, my home is originally in Crawfordsville, Indiana.
0: Oh.
2: You might have read the book Ben-Hur?
0: Mm-hmm. Yes, I have.
2: Crawfordsville is the home of the author of
0: I read both of the books, Ben-Him and Ben-Hur.
2: Which one did you enjoy the most?
0: I like Ben-Hur the best. Now, do you have a job, Bill?
2: Yes, I'm a clerk in the San Diego post office.
0: Well, I imagine you have my picture posted in a prominent place on your wall, don't you?
2: Yes,
0: Now, you know, I have an agreement with the government that I must get top billing over all those other crooks they have. What do you do for the post office?
2: I work on the window, weigh up their packages, take in their registered mail, take in their notices that they have when they come in to pick up packages.
0: Do you ever open the letters and take out the money?
2: No.
0: Does anything amusing ever happen around the good old post office?
2: Oh, yes, we have a lot of humorous things.
0: A lot of fun?
2: Yes, We all go out in the lobby every once in a while and laugh at the...
0: customers?
2: Pictures. And that's posted, the wanted men, you know, where you said your picture was. We go out and laugh at those pictures a lot of times.
0: I get more laughs in the post office than I do here. Well, give us for example...
2: Well, there was a coincidence just a couple of days ago, Groucho. I had a package that was addressed to Davis, California, in the northern part of the state. And the very next customer that I waited on, in checking to see if the return address was on the package, the very next customer was Mr. Davis. Mm-hmm. Had one package going to Davis, California. The next package, the center of the package, was Mr. Davis. Another one I might mention is
0: You mean that's all over? That's the whole thing?
2: You didn't like to try this one here.
0: Have you told this to Mr. Davis?
2: Yes, I told him,
0: And did he laugh at
2: this? Yes, he did. Yeah, he was more polite than you.
0: Well, I can understand that. Well, tell us another hot one,
2: All right.
0: That was pretty racy, that one. I don't know if we can get away with that.
2: Let's see if I can get a smile out of you on this one, Groucho. I had a letter in the back end of the post. post office, the sender of the letter had put the name...
0: This is Mr. Davis again?
2: No. This was Mrs. S.
0: No.
2: And instead of having the street address on the letter, the telephone number was there. San Diego, California, the telephone number. And I went to the telephone book and checked the name against the telephone number, wrote the correct address on the letter, and it was delivered the next day. But in trying to distribute the letter to the correct carrier, by going by the telephone number couldn't help us too much. So we had to have a street address.
0: How do you like it so far, Hilda? No wonder those mailmen are always out in the snow and sleet and dead of night. They'll do anything to get away from those jokes around the post office. As a matter of fact, Bill, that was pretty cute. The one you just told me I liked. But I suggest that when you have another one like that, put it in the dead letter office. Now, Bill, I know in a job like yours down at the post office, they're always trading jokes, and I'm always looking for new material. You know? Could you let us in on the latest hot stuff that's making the rounds of your stamp window?
2: Well, if I could, Groucho, I'd like to lay a riddle in your lap.
0: Well, will you remove it at the finish?
2: Yes. What is the difference between a B and a bank?
0: A bank and a B. A bank and B and a bank. Well, let me think now. A bank and a B. Okay, I give up. I'm always overdrawn anyway, eh? What's the difference between a bank and a B?
2: Well, a bank takes in notes and a piano gives out notes.
0: Piano? You didn't say anything about a piano. You said a bee.
2: I know. There's where you got stung.
0: A piano. Well, that's a stein way to treat a kindly old quizmaster. You are married, aren't you, Bill? Huh?
2: Yes.
0: How does your wife react to these jokes?
2: Well, she,
0: She hasn't gone with Davis up to Montana or something.
2: No, no, she's still down in San Diego.
0: How long have you been married, Bill?
2: 4 months.
0: 4 months. Oh. How old are you?
2: 42.
0: Why, you sly rascal, you, huh? Did you have a romantic honeymoon when you got married?
2: We had a very lovely time spending over at Catalina. I had 5 days over at Catalina.
0: Uh-huh. Well, that can be romantic. Did you have an exciting time in your honeymoon? I mean, did you hang around the glass-bottom boat, peeping at the halibut? Just for the halibut? What did you do, Bill?
2: We took the trip on the glass-bottom boat and the tours and saw the island and...
0: What was the most interesting thing about your honeymoon?
2: I think not necessarily the most interesting, but one of the most humorous, Groucho, was when my wife in San Diego is a school teacher, and on Catalina... She was astounded to find out that the Catalina school system is a subsidiary of the Long Beach school system, 22 miles out in the ocean.
0: And that was the high point of your honeymoon?
2: One of the humorous things that happened.
0: Well, you know what they say, life begins at 40. Apparently, it's all over at 42. Well, Bill, you have an unusual sense of humor. Do you come by this naturally, Bill? He's a little like Herb Shriner, isn't he?
2: Herb Shriner's a Hoosier. He's from Indiana.
0: Yes, I know. You sound a little like him, too. Mm. Not for those last three jokes, I think. Well, Bill, I kidded you, but it was just in fun. Actually, you're a real nice guy.
2: Yeah.
0: And I'd like to say that it's cheerful, hard-working men like you in the stamp window that are responsible for the post office having a deficit of $760. All right, now let's play You Bet Your Life. River Cities of the World is what you choose. Now remember, we want one answer between you.
2: Mm-hmm.
0: I'll ask you some questions. If you miss two in a row, you're kaput. If you get four in a row right, you win $1,000. Ready? On what river is the city of Paris, France, located?
2: Sane.
0: I was insane once, I was swimming.
3: You have one right, three more right, and you'll have $1,000.
0: On what river is the city of Rome, Italy, located?
2: Tiber.
0: Tiber is right. Tiber. What is the rest of that? Burning bright. How I miss your husband tonight. Or something.
3: Two more right and you'll have $1,000.
4: On what river is the city of Budapest, Hungary, located? That's been in the news. You ought to know that.
2: Danube.
4: Please, no vulgarity. Just give me the name of the river.
3: You're almost there. One more right and you'll have $1,000.
4: On what river is the city of Mandalay, Burma, located?
1: The Irrawaddy.
4: The Irrawaddy is correct.
3: And you got four in a row right, so you win $1,000.
4: You know, you wouldn't have guessed that without her, would you?
2: No.
4: Well, now you've won $1,000. You can keep it and quit, or you can come back later and try to double your money. You may even get a chance at $10,000 later. So go over and sit down and talk it over. No matter what decision you make, we want to thank you for being on the show.
3: Now, in just 1 minute, we'll see if any of our couples is going to try for the big money.

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2: All right, George, how do we stand on the big question?
3: Well,
2: what about our friend who stood on his head?
3: Well, Mr. Lindemann and his partner, Miss Quinn, missed two in a row, so they don't qualify.
2: Oh. And the next couple?
3: Well, our next couple has come to a parting of the ways.
2: They have?
3: They won, and they have a chance to try. However, Bill La Follette, the postal employee, will not try. Mrs. Hilda Grenier will try, and here she is right here.
2: Bring on the Greniers. You decide to go for the big question.
4: Yes.
2: If you miss it, you wind up with $500. Now, are you still going to go for the big money?
4: Yes.
2: Oh, you wind up with $250.
4: Yes.
2: Pick a number.
4: Nine.
2: Now, if any number besides the one you pick comes up, this question is worth
4: $1,000. I know. I understand.
2: If your number comes up, this question is worth $10,000. $5,000. Okay. Fly it away.

0: come on, nine. We'd have closed up shop.
1: You're lucky because...
0: Your number was nine, and it came on ten, so you're now going for $1,000.
1: Yes, all right.
0: You ready?
1: Yes.
0: Alex, and I want one answer between you.
2: Go there.
0: All right, Alexander the Great thought so much of his famous war horse that he caused a city to be built over its grave. For $1,000, what was the name of Alexander's famous horse? You got 15 seconds. Why don't you take a guess?
1: No, I don't want to take even a guess.
0: Well, it's Bucephalus. B-U-C-E-P-H-A-L-U-S.
1: It comes back to me. It doesn't come back to me at all.
0: So you won $250. You've been a charming guest. Thanks for being on our show. You bet your life.
1: Good night.
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4: The Harold Perry Show. And now, Harold Perry, as Honest Harold, the homemaker.

0: Well, Honest Harold the homemaker has a problem in his own home. His young cousin Raymond has been living with him for several months now, and he is still out of a job. In fact, he has never been in a job.
1: You said it.
0: And so this morning, Judge Hardy, that is, Honest Harold, has decided to have a man-to-man talk with the boy.
1: Raymond, I think it's about time we had a little chat.
2: All right, Cousin Harold.
1: And would you please put down that saxophone?
2: Oh, sure.
1: Thank you very much. Now about your future, my boy. Now here you are, 22 years old, and you still don't have a profession.
2: Well, I play the saxophone.
1: That's not a profession, that's a misfortune. I'm talking about a regular job.
2: I made $10 playing at the Elks Christmas dance, and I'm going to play there again next Christmas.
1: Raymond, working once a year isn't much of a job.
2: Well, it's steady.
1: Now, look, my boy, there's another reason why you should be thinking of a career. You know you have a girl now. You and little Gloria are sort of going steady.
2: Yeah.
1: And someday, maybe you'll want to settle down and get married.
2: Yeah.
1: And Raymond, you can't support a wife just playing at the Elks dance every Christmas.
2: Maybe they'll have a dance on Thanksgiving.
1: Raymond, I'm trying to be serious. Now you listen to me. Now, after you and Gloria get married, you're going to want to settle down, build a little home, and then you'll have children. One, two, three.
2: I'll see you later, Cousin Harold.
1: Raymond, where are you going?
2: I'm going to get a job. If Gloria can have all those children, by golly, I'm going to support them.
1: Well, Raymond's a father.
3: Good morning, Station KHJP. I'll connect you.
1: Oh, good morning, Glory.
3: Oh, good morning, Harold.
1: I was just talking to a friend of yours, Raymond.
3: Raymond?
1: Yes, we were just having a serious talk about marriage.
3: Marriage?
1: What a couple they're going to make, Laughing Boy and Minnie Ha Ha.
3: How is Raymond?
1: Raymond? Oh, fit as a cello. You know, Gloria, I think I've convinced him he should go out and get a steady job.
3: Oh, thank you. I think you're awfully sweet, Harold.
1: Well.
3: And I know somebody else who thinks you're sweet.
1: Oh, who's that?
3: My mother.
1: Oop.
3: Oh, she was saying, just this morning, wouldn't it be wonderful if I had a father like you?
1: Father like me? Gloria, your mother is a fine woman.
3: And she's coming down here to the station this morning.
1: She is?
3: Yes, she's going to bring me my lunch.
1: Oh.
3: But, Harold, I think she's really coming down to see you.
1: I'm sorry, Gloria, but I can't see her. I'm going to be very dizzy. I mean busy.
3: You.
1: What's that?
3: You.
1: The train from Charleville must be pulling in. Zeef.
3: Oh, hello, Mr. Helm.
1: Hello, Mrs. O'Day. See you around the 1st of May.
4: Oh, Mr. Helm, you're always joking.
1: Yeah, that's what you think.
4: And here's your lunch, Gloria.
3: Oh, thank you, Mother.
4: And I brought a cookie for you, Mr. Helm.
1: A macaroon. A macaroon.
4: Sweet to the sweet, you know.
1: Macaroon. Well, guess I'd better be going.
4: Mr. Hemp, I had the cutest dream last night.
1: Dream?
4: Yes, about hunting. I was the hunter, and you were the helpless antelope.
1: Huh?
4: You were standing there by a water hole, your nose to the wind. I crept up on you, closer. Closer.
1: Mm-hmm.
4: I raised my gun. Bang! But I missed you. But the next shot, I got you.
1: Oop.
4: Then I took you home in my car, draped over the fender. Mr. Hemp, where are you going?
1: I'm going to find another water hole. Oh, give me a home where the buffalo roam.

0: hello, Harold. I've got some wonderful news.
1: Oh, what's that?
0: Cousin Raymond's found a job.
1: Well, that is wonderful. What kind of a job is it, Mother?
0: He's selling warbleware.
1: Warble what?
0: It's pots and pans.
1: Oh?
0: And then he's selling a pressure cooker, too.
1: Oh, I see. I guess that makes Raymond a high-pressure salesman. Yeah.
0: What?
1: Huh? Yeah.
0: Oh, yes. And I suppose he'll talk to his customers pan to pan.
1: Mother.
0: I've got Raymond's demonstration set out in the kitchen. Why don't you come out and see?
1: Yeah, all right. I will, Mother.
0: Now, there's the pressure cooker on the stove.
1: Say, but it has such an odd name, Mother. Why do they call it warbleware?
0: Well, while it cooks, it whistles a tune.
1: Oh, my goodness.
0: Their slogan is, when your warbleware cooker bursts into song, you know the dinner won't be long.
1: Yeah. Who wrote that? Henry Wadsworth Warbleware? Oop. What's that?
0: The pressure cooker's about to burst into song.
1: What?
0: Listen.
1: Oh, no!
0: Ah, sweet mystery of life. Isn't that pretty?
1: Yeah. Sounds like Jeanette MacDonald in a high wind.
0: Oh, there's Raymond.
2: Hi, Cousin Harold.
1: Raymond, my boy, congratulations on your new job.
2: Oh, thanks.
1: Yeah. But what are you going to do with that saxophone?
2: I thought I'd play a duet with the pressure cooker. Yeah.
1: Raymond, never mind your music now. You should be out selling this kitchenware.
2: I can't until I find somebody to give a warbleware party.
1: A warbleware what?
2: Yeah, you have to get somebody to invite guests to their home for dinner. Then I cook the dinner on warbleware to demonstrate it.
1: Well, why aren't you out looking for prospects?
2: Well, I don't know anybody who'd give a dinner for six people.
1: Oh? Well, it shouldn't be hard to find somebody, Raymond. Why, I bet I could dig up a prospect in no time.
2: Gee, thanks, Cousin Harold.
1: What?
2: It's sure nice of you to find somebody for me.
1: But
2: you're a swell guy.
1: But... Oh, well, what the heck. Might as well help you get started, my boy. Oop.
0: There goes the warbleware.
1: Huh?
2: Listen to this, Cousin Harold. I'll take the obligato.
1: Oh? Oh, brother, what an orchestra. Cousin Raymond is warbleware steamy six.

0: A pressure cooker singing Our Sweet Mystery of Life. What'll they think of next? I'm glad I didn't play the Tennessee Waltz. Well, I'll line up Doc or Pete for Raymond, and then I'll...
1: Oh, Harold!
0: Oh, hello, Theodora.
1: How's my little cupcake today?
0: Cupcake? Isn't that sweet? This morning I was a macaroon. Theodora?
1: Yes?
0: How would you like to give a dinner some night?
1: Oh, you mean a cozy little dinner for just you and me?
0: Well, you and me and Warbleware.
1: Warbleware?
0: Yeah.
1: Is that a girl? You know I'm very jealous.
0: Oh, no, no. He's sort of a cowboy singer. He warbles on the range.
1: Well, what are you talking about?
0: I don't know. Theodora?
1: Yes?
0: I want to ask you a question. Have you ever thought about buying a set of kitchen utensils? Might come in handy one of these days.
1: Why, Harold?
0: What?
1: What a cute way to propose.
0: Huh?
1: But this is so sudden. You'll have to give me time to think it over.
0: Time? Oh, sure. Take all the time you want. See you in the spring. Goodbye.

0: Everybody's in a marrying mood today. Come to think of it, I wouldn't mind marrying Theodora, though. There's no use rushing things. Think I'll drop in and see Pete the Marshal. That I can talk him into giving a dinner. He loves to eat. Hello, Pete, old friend. You look like a gourmet.
1: How's that, boy?
0: Never mind, Pete. Have you made any plans for dinner tonight?
1: Why, no, I ain't, Harold.
0: You know, there's nothing like having your friends over for a home-cooked meal.
1: Well, Harold, that's real sweet of you.
0: What?
1: Asking me to your house for dinner.
0: Wait a minute, Pete. You don't understand. I'm not asking you to dinner.
1: Oh, then your mother is.
0: What?
1: Oh, Harold, she's a wonderful woman. She's true blue and a yard wide.
0: Watch it, Pete.
1: Tell her not to fix anything fancy, boy. I'll just take potluck.
0: Pete, will you listen to me a minute? I'm talking about a dinner for Warbleware.
1: Oh. Is he going to be there, too? Sounds like you'll have quite a crowd.
0: No, Pete Warbleware is a singing pressure cooker.
1: Oh, sure. I saw him on television.
0: I've got this thing all mixed up. Warbleware is a trade name.
1: Well, if I had a name like that, I'd trade it, too. Mr. Warbleware ain't that a doozy.
0: Pete, will you let me explain?
1: Oh, sure, Harold, I just remembered. I can't come to your dinner tonight. This is my night to play pinochle with the prisoners.
0: But...
1: Yeah, but thanks for the invite, boy. And give my best to Mr. Warbleware.
0: Yes. I'll tell him. Goodbye. What a character. Well, maybe I'll have better luck with old Doc Yak Yak. Hope the old horse doctor's in.
2: I'm in. Oh, hello, Harold.
0: Hello, Doc.
2: Yeah, I'll be right with you. I'm just giving a cold pill to my French poodle, Pierre.
0: French poodle, Pierre.
2: Are you ready, Pierre?
3: Wait, wait.
0: Oh, goodness.
2: Open vous your mouth, Silver Play. Here comes. You feel better?
3: Wee wee!
2: All right, Pierre, run along now and listen to your Maurice Chevalier record. Oh, we just love Chevalier, Harry.
0: Yes. I hate to break up this musical appreciation hour, Doc, but Cousin Raymond's got a job selling cooking utensils, and I'm trying to help him get started.
2: Oh, that's nice.
0: Yeah. I'm looking for somebody who'll give a dinner party for six so Raymond can demonstrate the utensils and sell some to the guests.
2: Oh, well, Harold, you don't have to look any further. I'd be glad to give a dinner party.
0: You would? Oh, that's wonderful.
2: When a fella needs a friend, all he has to do is call on good old Doc.
0: Yeah, that's very nice. Yeah.
2: Yes, sir. Doc Yancey's always there with a helping hand.
0: Yes, Doc, you're swell.
2: Yes, sir. When the night is dark and you're looking for a lighthouse.
0: All right, Doc. Who are you going to invite to the dinner?
2: Why, my animals.
0: You what?
2: Just tell Raymond not to cook anything fancy. For the kittens, just some wilted catnip salad.
0: Doc?
2: And for my horse, Silver Moon, a box of Wheaties.
0: Yeah,
2: just sprinkle a little alfalfa over it.
0: Doc, will you cook?
2: And you don't have to cook a thing for Arthur, my goat. He'll just eat the kitchenware.
0: Doc, you've got the brains of an Airedale.
2: Why, thank you, Harold.
0: Oh!

0: Doc was a big help. Well, I guess I'm a big help to Raymond, too. I certainly didn't...
1: Cousin Harold?
0: Hello, Raymond. Raymond, I'm afraid I didn't...
1: Oh, Harold, I got some wonderful news. I've got somebody to give a Warble Wear dinner for me tonight.
0: Well, that's fine, my boy. Congratulations.
1: There's just one thing wrong.
0: What's that?
1: Well, I'm supposed to cook the meal for the guests. I can't cook.
0: Oh, well, don't let that bother you, Cuz Raymond. I'm a good cook. Since this first job means so much to you, my boy, I'll go along and help you tonight.
1: You will? Is that a promise?
0: Sure.
1: Oh, thanks, Harold.
0: All right, my boy. By the way, who's giving the dinner party?
1: Gloria's mother, Mrs. O'Day.
0: Huh?
2: Raymond, I can't go there tonight. She thinks it's open season on antelopes.
1: But, Harold, you promised.
2: I know I promised.
1: If you don't help me, I'll lose my job on the first day.
2: All right, Raymond, I'll be an antelope.
1: Oh, thanks a lot. What'll we have for dinner?
2: I don't know. I hope it isn't venison.

We will return for the second act of our story, Honest Harold, in just a moment. CBS wishes to remind you that the Joe Louis-Freddie Beshore fight in Detroit will be heard exclusively on this network later this evening. Russ Hodges will be at the ringside to bring you the story of the Brown Bombers' second step along the comeback trail. On CBS's Bing Crosby show this evening, Fred Astaire will be the special guest, a promised highlight being a special Astaire-Crosby version of The Thing. The Bing Crosby Show and the Joe Louis-Freddie Beshore battle will be heard on most of these same CBS stations. And now, back to Harold Perry as Honest Harold, the homemaker.

0: Well, it's the night of the big Warbleware dinner party at the home of Gloria's mother, Mrs. O'Day. This is one dinner Harold would like to miss, but he has promised Cousin Raymond that he'll go along and cook the meal. It's late afternoon now, and we find our reluctant chef driving to Mrs. O'Day's with Raymond.
1: Gee, Cousin Harold, I don't know how to thank you for helping me out tonight.
2: It's all right, my boy, but don't forget, you promised to help me out. Gloria's mother is a nice woman, but I just don't want to be left alone with her in the kitchen. Now, you stay close to me.
1: Okay.
2: When I'm cooking the dinner, don't you go lollygagging off somewhere with Gloria. You stick with me every minute.
1: Don't worry, I'll be right behind you.
2: I don't want you behind me. I want you in front of me.
1: Gee, I hope I sell a lot of Warbleware tonight.
2: Yeah, I hope so too, Raymond. You got your little sales talk already?
1: Yeah, I memorized it out of the sales manual. Yeah, let's see. Right after dinner, I get up and say, "Ladies and gentlemen, I hope you've all enjoyed your Warbleware dinner cooked in these fine utensils. Hold up, pot."
2: What? Thought you were talking to me.
1: Then, make following humorous remark to put guests in good frame of mind.
2: Oh, that's good.
1: Use Warbleware, and there will always be a smile on your pan. Wait for a lap.
2: Yeah. You have to wait a long time, my boy.
1: Ladies and gentlemen, there is absolutely no obligation for you to buy Warbleware, but...
2: Never mind, Raymond. Here we are. Thank goodness. Come on, Raymond. You carry the pots and pans.
1: All right.
2: See, I've got the food. Vegetables, potatoes, boiling beef, horseradish, mustard. Be careful. Don't drop that pressure cooker. It might crack its voice. Now, remember, Raymond, stick close to me. I don't want to be left alone with that old... Oh, hello, Mrs.
3: Why, what a pleasant surprise.
2: Yeah.
1: Cousin Harold's going to cook the dinner for me, Mrs. O'Day.
3: Oh, how charming. Ah, Mr. Hemp, you come like an ancient Egyptian, bringing Oriental delicacies to the Queen.
2: Oh, just a New England boiled dinner.
3: Enter, Egyptians.
2: What? She means us, Raymond. Come on, Sahib. Now, Miss O'Day, Raymond and I had better go right in the kitchen and get started.
3: Huh? Well, follow me. The kitchen lies to the east.
2: I should have stayed in the west.
3: Here we are.
2: Yeah, thank you. Well, lovely kitchen. Now, you probably have a lot of things to do, Mrs. O'Day. Don't let us detain you.
3: Oh, no. I haven't a thing to do. I'll just stay here and buzz around.
2: Hope she doesn't come in for a landing. You stay close to me, Raymond.
1: Okay.
4: Is that you, Raymond?
1: Hello, Gloria. I'm in the kitchen.
4: Hi, Raymond.
1: Hi, Gloria.
4: It's really you.
1: And it's really you.
2: Yeah, and this is really me. Now that you got that settled, shall we get started, Raymond?
4: Oh, Raymond.
1: Yes, Gloria.
4: Would you like to look at the magic lantern pictures?
1: But don't you have to look at those in a dark room?
4: Uh-huh.
1: Oh. Come on, Gloria. I'll be right back, Cousin Harold.
2: Raymond, Raymond, come back.
3: Oh, let them go, Mr. Hemp. After all, you were young once.
2: I was never that young.
3: And besides, you don't need Raymond.
2: Oh?
3: I'll help you cook the dinner.
2: Oop, trapped.
3: Come on now. Here's your little apron.
2: But Mrs. O'Day, I really don't need an apron.
3: Oh, yes, yes. Come on now. We'll slip it on. That's right. Now I'll tie it around your waist. Yeah,
2: but Mrs. O'Day. Yeah. You're tickling me.
3: Oh, you look so cute in ruffles. And the color brings out the brown in your eyes.
2: Here she goes, Raymond.
3: Well, now, shall we start the dinner? If you'll put the pressure cooker on the stove.
2: Yeah, all right.
3: Now then, let's see. Oh, my, you have everything prepared.
2: Yeah, that's me.
3: All right, now, first we'll pop in the meat. Mm-hmm. Then we'll pop in the vegetables.
2: I'd like to pop out of here.
3: Now we turn on the heat.
2: Oh, yeah.
3: Mr. Hemp, you and I are cooking with gas.
2: Raymond!
3: Mr. Hemp.
2: What?
3: Do you feel anything?
5: Huh?
3: I'm very psychic, you know.
2: Psychic?
3: Yes. And right now, I'm feeling vibrations.
2: You are?
3: Yes. Oh, the signals are coming in very strong.
5: Well, maybe it's a ship in distress.
3: No, Mr. Hemp. I think the vibrations are coming from you. You know, when two people are in tune, they vibe to get together.
2: They do? Raymond!
3: Yes, Mr. Hemp, right now, you and I are vibrating on the same wavelength.
2: Oh, brother, I'd better change my channel. My goodness. There goes Warble Ware.
3: Oh? Oh, listen. It's playing our song.
5: Zoink.
3: Oh, sweet mystery of life. At last I found thee.
2: Oops, sounds like she's coming to a boil.
3: Oh, at last I know the secret of it all.
2: Why couldn't Raymond get a job selling vacuum cleaners?

0: Well, I guess the dinner's about cooked. Thank goodness Mrs. O'Day finally got out of the kitchen. Vibrations. Tss. She's probably upstairs adjusting her antenna. Certainly been buzzing around me. Good thing Theodora wasn't here to see us. She's a pretty jealous girl. Oh, must be the dinner guests arriving. Wonder who they are.
1: Oh, good evening, Mrs. O'Day.
0: Ye gods, it's Doc.
1: Compliments of the evening, Miss O'Day.
0: Oop, I might have known it. Pete, wonder who else she invited.
2: It was very nice of you to ask me, Mrs. O'Day.
0: Theodora, she sees me out here wearing Mrs. O'Day's apron. She'd really be jealous. I'd better get out of this thing. Here comes somebody.
3: Well, hello, Harry. Oh, Pete, you see what I see?
4: I sure do. Don't she look cute in that apron?
0: Very funny. Now look, folks.
3: Did you cook the dinner all by yourself, Hildegard?
4: I just noticed something, Doc. Hildegard got a mustache.
0: Fellas, quiet. I don't want Theodora to know that I'm out here.
4: Oh, I get it, boy.
3: Sure, we understand.
0: What?
3: You don't want her to catch you playing house with Mrs. O'Day.
0: Oh, I'm not playing house.
4: Where there's smoke, there's fire, boy.
3: Yeah, and this kitchen's pretty smoky.
0: That's the pressure cooker.
4: Well, I don't blame Miss O'Day for falling for you. You look mighty fetching in gingham.
0: Pete, will you cut that out?
5: Yoo-hoo! Who's out in the kitchen?
0: Oh, Theodora's coming in here.
3: Guess she found out about you, Mrs. O'Day, Romeo.
4: Yeah, I wouldn't want to be in your apron, boy.
3: Well, come on, Pete. Let's get out of here before the battle starts.
0: Yeah, fine friends. What am I going to do? Maybe I could hide in the oven and pretend I'm a baked potato.
6: Why, Harold.
0: Hello, Theodora.
6: What are you doing in Mrs. O'Day's kitchen?
0: Now, Theodora, I can explain everything. I just came over to cook dinner for Mrs. O'Day. I mean, I'm helping Cousin Warbleware sell Raymond. That is Raymond sell Warbleware. Theodora, please don't be jealous.
6: Jealous?
0: She's getting hysterical. What are you laughing at?
6: Well, you look so funny in that apron.
0: Oh, I do?
6: And you thought I was jealous? I never thought I'd see you in ruffles. Oh, Harold.
0: She laughed at me. I thought she'd be jealous. Maybe she doesn't like me as much as I thought. Well, I don't care. At least Mrs. O'Day likes me. We vibrate on the same frequency.
7: Mr. Hem.
0: Oh, hello, Mrs. O'Day.
7: Oh, I must talk to you about us.
0: About us?
7: Yes. Remember I said we were in tune with each other?
0: Yeah.
7: I was receiving your vibrations?
0: Yeah.
7: Well, it was all a mistake.
0: What?
7: Yes. I just realized something. The vibrations weren't coming from you at all. They were coming from the pressure cooker.
0: Oh! Well, I hope you and Warbleware will be very happy. What a night this turned out to be. Slaving over a sink full of dirty dishes. Probably ruined my nails. Everybody else is having a good time. Yeah, listen to him laughing. Theodora's probably still laughing at me. Oh, well.
8: Cousin Harold.
0: Oh, hello, Raymond.
8: Guess what? I just sold 3 sets of Warbleware.
0: Well, that's wonderful, my boy.
8: And I owe it all to you, Cousin Harold. Thanks a lot.
0: That's all right. Glad to do it, Raymond.
8: Why don't you come in and join the party?
0: Oh, thanks. I'll just stay here and finish the dishes. You run along and have a good time.
8: Okay. Glory is waiting for me. I'll see you later.
0: Yeah. Well, anyway, I'm glad I helped little Raymond. Better get these pots and pans washed and go home. All I'm going to get out of tonight is dishpan hands. Oh, sweet mystery of life, at last I found you.
9: Hello, Harold.
0: Good evening, Miss Theodora.
9: Are you going to stay out here in the kitchen all night?
0: Sorry, but Hildegard has to do her dishes. Will you please hand me the Brillo?
9: Harold, please don't be angry. I didn't mean to hurt your feelings.
0: That's all right.
9: I think it's wonderful you're doing all this for Raymond. In fact, you're the most wonderful man I know.
0: I don't...
9: Well. look awfully cute in your apron.
0: I do? Yeah. I guess the ruffles are becoming.
9: And Harold?
0: Hmm?
9: Here's something for my little teddy bear. A kiss. You know I'd do anything for you.
0: You would? Okay, you do the pots and pans. Here's the Brillo.

0: have just heard the Harold Perry Show, Honest Harold. The supporting players tonight included Eddie Firestone, Isabel Randolph, Jane Morgan, Mari Alden, and Parley Bayer, and featured Gloria Holliday as Gloria and Joseph Kearns as Old Doc Yak Yak. Norman McDonald directed, and the music was composed and conducted by Jack Meekin. Honest Harold, created by Harold Perry, was written by Gene Stone, Jack Robinson, and Dick Powell.
1: Good night, folks.
0: Alibi Me, the tale of a lad with murder on his hands, will be Mickey Rooney's starring vehicle on Suspense tomorrow evening. Mickey Rooney will be heard as Georgie, who slays his boyhood pal and then tries to find someone to provide an alibi. When he at last succeeds, this brilliant suspense story takes a novel twist. CBS invites you to hear Mickey Rooney in Alibi Me on Suspense tomorrow evening. Also hear The Hallmark Playhouse, a story based on the life of Theodore Roosevelt. Both Playhouse and Suspense are heard every Thursday night on most of these same CBS stations. 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Bob Lamond speaking. 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
1: Thank you, ladies and gentlemen, and good evening. I'd like to make mention of the fact that we've received a great many letters from listeners, most of which were very encouraging. However, there is one letter that calls for an answer from Danny Thomas.
2: Call and I shall answer, Don.
1: Hello, Danny.
2: Thank you. What's the gist of the note, Don?
1: Well, it's just this. The writer, a lady of middle age, I should guess, suggests that you sing a serious song now and then.
2: Well, her suggestions may be well meant, Don, but serious songs are for serious singers.
1: No question about it.
2: A man has to be trained in the art of delivering a ballad.
1: No question about it.
2: And I'm a comedian. I said I'm a comedian. Seems to be a question about it.
1: No, not in my mind, Danny. But this lady has an idea that you shouldn't be facetious all the time. She thinks jokes are cheap.
2: She does, huh? Wait till she has to buy a few.
1: At any rate, the letter is very complimentary, and she goes so far as to compare you with Al Jolson, possibly the greatest entertainer of all time.
2: No question about that.
1: She wants to know why you don't sing the kind of songs he did.
2: Well, you just don't write tunes like that today. Besides, Jolson had a wonderful gimmick.
1: Gimmick?
2: Weenie. Squeeze. That's a songwriter's jargon for trick.
1: Oh.
2: Look, he sang about his mother, his kid Sonny Boy, and his home in Alabama all in one season. That's pretty powerful stuff, kid.
1: That's quite a gimmick.
2: I mean, what have we got to sing about? You know we can't sing about mother, we'd be called corny. After all, you gotta remember, this is the atomic age. Oh, we're a sharp, brilliant people. I mean, we're so much more brilliant than our forebears, we now know how to destroy ourselves 50 times as quickly.
1: Yeah, you have a point, Danny.
2: So what can we sing about and be up to date? Schizophrenia? Or maybe kleptomania. Can you imagine singing a song called A Pretty Kleptomaniac Is Like a Schizophreniac, But the Malady Lingers On?
1: I never heard of that one.
2: Well, maybe you'd like me to sing about that new medical discovery, sulfathiothiapenicillamide. What a medicine that is, brother.
1: Great, huh?
2: Great. They haven't found a disease for it yet. But there is one subject that is abreast of the times and still has a great depth. Archaeology. Or is it archaeology?
1: Well, I wouldn't know. Are you qualified to sing about the study of lost races? I
2: haven't had a winner all season. Don, would it shock you if I told you I took a special course in archaeology at Cairo Prep?
1: No.
2: Yes, sir. I'm a graduate archaeologist. Or is it Archie?
1: Why don't you call Duffy's Tavern?
2: I'll do that. Now, as soon as I received my diploma, the entire graduating class was sent to the Egyptian desert to search for relics. Mm. The second day out, I unearthed a priceless old vase. Or is it vase?
1: Either is correct.
2: Or is it either? Well, the third day while I was snooping, that's right, snooping, around the pyramids, I found an unopened crypt.
1: A crypt?
2: Crypt. It was full of ossified sand crabs.
1: And what did you do?
2: I crept into the crypt, cribbed a crab, and crept out of the crypt again.
1: I'm glad you made it.
2: Me too. I pushed on another 10 miles and bagged the biggest trophy of the whole expedition. I discovered the remains of the great Prince Tut.
3: No.
2: Yes.
3: Where?
2: He weighed 300 pounds in his sandals and toga.
1: Oh, say, that's a big mummy.
2: Oh, you might say he was the daddy of all mummies. There he was, shrouded in his wrappings and covered from head to foot with precious gems, lying inside this weird Egyptian tomb.
1: Sphinx?
2: A little. But what can you expect? I mean, what can you expect from a man who's been dead for 3,000 years? Well, I brought Tut-Tut back to this country and I never let that mummy out of my sight.
1: Loved him, huh?
2: Oh, yeah. We finally found happiness and success doing a comedy program on an obscure radio station.
1: Well, now, wait a minute. Wait a minute, Danny. Don't tell me you were on the air together.
2: Oh, certainly. We were known as Fibber McGowell and Mommy. We had a great program. There was a stooge named Red Skeleton.
1: Skeleton.
2: Yeah, and the announcer was H.B. Corbsonborn. It was a ghost-to-ghost hookup.
1: Sounds pretty gruesome.
2: Well, we were broadcasting from Death Valley. As a matter of fact, I'm glad that's all over with now. Tut-Tut was very happy until another station went into competition with us and put on a program called Zombie for a Day.
1: Know the show well.
2: Oh, you know it?
1: Oh, yes.
2: You've heard it?
1: Mm-hmm.
2: That's great. I haven't. We lost all of our listeners, and Tut-Tut couldn't stand the disgrace of the failure, so he ran away.
3: Oh? Oh, you poor kid. You lost your mummy.
2: Yeah. I traveled

0: Syria, India. I even went to North Africa on a wild goose chase. All I found was a wild goose. No tata. Tired, hungry, and worn, searching, ever seeking, I plodded across Africa, struggling through the elephant's graveyard.
1: Oh, now, Danny, there isn't really such a thing, is there?
0: Oh, yes, there is, Don. It's legend. An elephant will travel for thousands of miles, over rugged terrain, through swamps and the thick, heavy underbrush of the jungle to get to the place where he's going to die. And he always dies there. It's the trip that kills him. Believe me, I know.
1: Well, tell me, did you ever find Tut-Tut?
0: Yes, Don, I finally came across his hiding place, but I just didn't have the heart to dig him up again.
1: Well, why not?
0: Well, I knew he had finally found true happiness because I saw a large tomb and a middle-sized tomb and a little tomblet. And not wishing to cause a tumult over the tomblet, I decided to go away, leaving Tut-Tut in his happy married life. And so, Don, I want to sing a song that's near and dear to my heart. And this shall be my answer to the lady who can't forget Al Jolson. A caterpillar is a thriller to a caterpillar. The flowers and the bees are very chummy. A cricket has a thicket where he serenades a cricket. But a man's best friend is his mummy. A beaver can increase the fever of another beaver. A puppet dreams about a wooden dummy. A gopher always has a gopher that he seems to gopher. But a man's best friend, it is mummy. Why, in most of my friendships with others, I know there have been many flaws. Oh, but with Tut-Tut and me, though we weren't brothers, he was just like my own flesh and gauze. Because a white fish is the right fish to delight another white fish. A little piggy loves his little tummy. An ermine will determine to get wolfish with an ermine. La da da da da. Thank you. But a man's best friend, it is mummy. Oh, my best friend and I are say not divided, no say. Oh, down deep in my heart, I've decided. To make every day a mummy's day. A turtle who's a flirtle find excitement with a turtle.

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1: Ladies and gentlemen, during a recent overseas tour, my wife, Rosemary, sent me a little idea for a song that we thought was very nice. And just recently, with the help of Jerry Seeland, we finished it. And tonight, for the first time anywhere, Francis Langford.

0: NBC and Francis Langford as John and Blanche Bickerson with Danny Thomas as Brother Amos in The Honeymoon Is Over. The Bickersons have retired. Mrs. Bickerson lies rigid but awake in the darkness as poor husband John, victim of an obscure type of insomnia that prevents other people from sleeping, exhibits the telltale symptoms of his dread affliction. Listen.
1: It may be funny to him, but it's not to me. John. John. Cut it out.
2: Cut it out, Blanche.
1: I'll lose my mind if you don't stop that giggling. What's the matter with you?
2: What's the matter, Blanche?
1: You sound like a tickled schoolgirl. What are you dreaming of?
2: Tickling schoolgirls.
1: John.
2: What? What? What'd you say, Blanche?
1: I simply won't stand it another night. Living in this house is becoming unbearable.
2: Let's move.
1: John, I swear I'm at my wit's end. How long do you think a person can go without sleep?
2: I've been doing it for 5 years.
1: John Bickerson, we've been married for 5 years.
2: Amazing coincidence. Good night.
1: Don't you good night me, you big sleeping pill. Why don't you have some consideration for me?
2: Well, what do you want me to do, Blanche?
1: When you were sick last year, did I say that? Didn't I sit up all hours of the night nursing you? Didn't I?
2: Yes, you did.
1: And what was my reward?
2: I got sicker.
1: Sure, you can afford to be sarcastic now. You feel fine.
2: I want to sleep. It's 2 o'clock, Blanche.
1: You don't remember how I catered to you every minute. When the doctor said not to let you have anything cold, didn't I give you all the ice water you wanted?
2: You sure did. Almost killed me.
1: That's gratitude. Well, I didn't expect anything else from you. You don't love me, do you, John?
2: Oh, of course I do. Just because I don't say it every 5 minutes doesn't mean that I don't love you.
1: Tell the truth, John. If anything happened to me, would you marry again?
2: Never, never again.
1: Well, you don't have to sound so vehement.
2: Well, if I said it any softer, you'd say I didn't sound convincing. I don't know, Blanche. I just wish you'd let me sleep.
1: I keep thinking how nice it was before we were married.
2: Mm-hmm.
1: You were so different then. You used to plead with me for a little kiss. Now you don't even think of it. Why?
2: A mouse in a trap loses his taste for cheese.
1: Very funny. Oh, you're so funny, John Bickerson.
2: Well, I'm tired, and I have to get up early tomorrow.
1: You just won't understand, will you? There are none so blind as those who will not see.
2: Yeah?
1: The one time I expected you to break down and offer me comfort, and you fail me.
2: What?
1: It's all right. I'll struggle through it alone. It won't be long, and when the time arrives, I don't even want to see you near me.
2: What are you talking about?
1: I'll go to the hospital by myself. You can sleep right through it.
2: Blanche, are you...
1: Hasn't Dr. Marvin told you, John?
2: Nobody told me. What is it?
1: I'm going to have my tonsils out.
2: Your tonsils? What do you need to have your tonsils out for? You never have sore throats. Your tonsils never bothered you before. You never even knew you had tonsils.
1: Dr. Marvin said it would help my disposition.
2: Have them out, by all means.
1: I don't think I will, after all.
2: Okay, don't. Good night.
1: The only reason I was going to do it is because I thought I'd get a good night's sleep.
2: Okay, do it.
1: Why should I suffer through an operation? You're the one who keeps me awake. Why don't you do it?
2: Do what?
1: Have your tonsils out.
2: Okay, I'll have them out next week.
1: You say it, but you won't do it. Have them out now.
2: What?
1: Go on, get up and call Dr. Marvin. Let him pull your tonsils out.
2: Blanche, are you insane? It's 2:30 in the morning.
1: The hospital stays open all night. Go on, let him pull your tonsils out.
2: I haven't got any tonsils. I had them out when I was 9.
1: Well, you need some new ones by now. Let him put some in.
2: Oh, this is awful. You're deliberately trying to keep me awake. You know I have to get up early and go to work.
1: Oh, don't make your job sound so important. You take a day off, nothing will happen.
2: No, nothing will happen except I lose a day's pay. I need all the money I can get. I've got to make a payment on the car tomorrow.
1: Where will you get that?
2: I've got it. There's $84 locked in the desk drawer.
1: 60.
2: 84. I looked yesterday.
1: You didn't look today. There's only 60.
2: What happened to the other $24?
1: Don't look at me, John.
2: Blanche, there are only 2 people who have a key to that drawer. You and I, and there's $24 missing.
1: Well, we'll each put back $12 and say no more about it.
2: How do you like that? Blanche, what did you do with that $24?
1: I spent it. I bought some perfume.
2: Perfume? $24 worth? How could you carry that much?
1: Don't be silly. It was only a half-ounce bottle, and I got it wholesale. It's the newest thing. Very daring. It's called Perhaps.
2: Perhaps. For $24, they should give you positively. Well, I can't understand. Can't understand why you throw my money away on junk like that.
1: It isn't junk, and you like it.
2: How do you know?
1: Because it's the same kind Gloria Gooseby uses.
2: I hate Gloria Gooseby.
1: Well, you're always sniffing around her.
2: Don't you start with that woman.
1: You're the one who started it.
2: I'd like to spend one night in this bedroom without Gloria Gooseby. Just one night.
1: She just douses herself with that perfume. That's how she catches all the men, the hussy.
2: She's not a hussy, and she doesn't need perfume to catch me. I mean, I can't stand the sight of Gloria Gooseby.
1: But you like the way she smells.
2: I hate the way she smells. I don't see how Leo can live with them. I wish they'd both drop dead. Now, either let me go to sleep or I won't go to work in the morning.
1: Don't go to work. See if I care. You'd have lost the day's pay anyway if I hadn't torn up that summons.
2: What summons?
1: For you to serve on a jury.
2: Why, you can't tear those things up. If I get a jury notice, I have to report.
1: Why?
2: Why? Because that's the law. You can't tear up any court order.
1: I tore up the traffic citation.
2: What traffic citation?
1: The traffic citation they gave me to go to court in front of the jury that you were supposed to serve on, but I tore up the notice.
2: Oh, Blanche, you'll have us both in jail.
1: Well, that's where my brother Amos is.
2: Amos? What has he got to do with this?
1: Well, I was taking a driving lesson.
2: Oh, Blanche, no! Not my new car! It's never been out of the garage!
1: Well, it's out now. I took a driving lesson and paid the instructor $5 an hour, and...
2: Who was the instructor? It was Amos, wasn't it? It was. I know it was Amos.
1: I never even took the wheel. Amos was driving, and we suddenly saw this other car careening toward us at 100 miles an hour.
2: Yes.
1: Amos didn't have much time, but by an amazing piece of quick thinking, he managed to meet him head on.
2: Oh.
1: It's a funny thing. Nobody got hurt. Not even the policeman.
2: What policeman?
1: In the other car.
2: Now look, Blanche.
1: Amos started to bawl them out about driving in the wrong lane, and they had some silly excuse about a police car having the right of way.
2: Blanche.
1: And Amos got mad and hit one of the cops with a wrench.
2: Blanche, where is my car?
1: It's on Hill Street between 5th and 8th.
2: 5th and 8th? That's three blocks apart.
1: That's where the car is. About three blocks apart. Or it was. They took some of it away to the police pound.
2: Some of it? Well, I don't care. I'm insured. I'm just happy they got that Amos in jail.
1: They can't do anything to him.
2: Oh, they can't, huh? That's reckless driving and resisting an officer. They can wrap him up good.
1: They can't do a thing about his driving, and you know it, John.
2: Why not?
1: Because he doesn't have a license.
2: Oh, that's different. They'll only add another 5 years. I hope they give him life.
1: John, why do you despise my poor brother so?
2: Because I hate him. And don't you dare ask me to help him, Blanche.
1: Well, the least you can do is help me. I have to go to court, too.
2: Well, it serves you right.
1: Go on, testify against me. Get me locked up in jail.
2: Oh, nobody's going to lock you up in jail.
1: Let them put me on bread and water. You won't feel so good when I walk that last mile when they slit my pants leg.
2: Blanche!
1: Why don't you get me a reprieve, John?
2: Oh, stop it! They're not going to do anything to you. Now go to sleep.
1: Go to sleep, he tells me. My poor brother's in jail. My own husband's going to testify against me. Go to sleep. How can I sleep? I'll never... How can he be so heartless?
3: Hello.
2: Where's the phone, Blanche?
1: I've got it. Hello?
4: Blanche, this is Amos. I'm still in jail.
1: Wait, Amos. I'll get John. Talk to him, John.
3: Sure. Hello.
4: Jocko?
3: Drop dead.
4: Oh, listen, you gotta come down and spring me. This is the first call they let me make.
3: Drop dead.
4: Don't be sore, Jocko. I'm in an awful jam. I'm in a tank here with 50 other bums.
3: Drop dead.
4: But I got money enough to pay for all the damage. I think I even got enough for the bail bond. Get me out, will you, Jocko?
3: Drop dead.
4: I swear I'll pay you. I got plenty of dough. I started a crab game here and won over $400.
3: $400. Amos, are you loaded?
4: No, but the dice were. Hey, come down and spring me, will you, Jocko?
3: Well, I'm going to think about it, Amos. Right now, I'll leave you with two words.
4: Yeah, well, what's that?
2: Drop dead!
3: Now I can sleep.
1: Please, John, dear, get my brother out of jail.
3: Well, I'll think about it.
1: I'll do anything for you, John. Please bail him out.
3: Pour me a shot of bourbon, Blanche.
1: Are you sure you wouldn't like a double shot, dear?
3: Just a single. Thanks. Wonderful stuff.
1: I promise I'll never wake you up again, darling.
3: And will you forget all about Gloria Gooseby?
1: Forever. Just get Amos out of that nasty jail.
3: Well, we can't do anything about it until morning anyway. In the meantime, I think I'll get a good night's sleep.
1: Certainly, dear. Are you comfortable?
3: Perfect. Just perfect.
1: Snore to me, John.
0: This is Toby Reed reminding you, never before dream, yes, never before dream could any shampoo reveal 100% of the natural luster of your hair. Listen next Sunday for another pleasant half hour with Don Amici, Danny Thomas, Francis Langford, Carmen Dragon, and his orchestra. And now here is
3: Don Amici wishing you good days, good nights, and good luck until we meet again.
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A fiery horse for the speed of light, a cloud of dust, and hearty, hi-oh, Silver, the Lone Ranger.

0: The pioneers who first settled in the western United States had to fight Indians and outlaws. And though the odds were heavy against them, there was one man to whom they could turn for help. That was the masked rider of the plains. It was he who brought law and order to the frontier and made peace and security possible for the honest ranchers and their families. Now return with us to those thrilling days when the West was young. From out of the past come the thundering hoofbeats of the great horse Silver. The Lone Ranger rides again.
1: Come on, Silver! We're heading for the Barnes Ranch! Donald's waiting on the trail ahead! Hi-oh, Silver! Away!

0: As our story opens, Joe Barnes, who had been a guest at his brother's home for supper, picked up his hat and prepared to leave the ranch house for his cafe in town.
1: Pete, you're the luckiest feller I know of. You got a wife that can outcook anybody I ever heard tell of, and a young'un that's grown so fast he'll be a top end before you know it.
2: I reckon it ain't everybody that's been as lucky as me. I ain't complaining, am I, Molly?
3: You just better not.
1: Well, I'll be running along now. Sorry I can't stay and spend the evening with you.
2: You're welcome anytime, Joe. We ain't seen much of you lately.
1: Shucks, I reckon you know how running a cafe keeps a fella busy.
2: Yep, I suppose.
1: Doggone horse. He's seen me, so he's anxious to get started for home and oats. Well, good night, all.
2: Good night, Joe.
4: Come soon again.
5: Night, Uncle Joe.
1: Good night, Davy. Steady there, blast you. Maybe you folks can come to town and visit me sometime.
6: We'll see about it.
1: Get up there. Get up there. And then again, maybe it'll be fixed so they won't get to town. Come on there, blast you. Get on there. There's a grove of trees where I told the fellas to meet me. You just better be there. I'll have something to say to them that'll blister their hides. Get on there. This ought to be just about it. So blasted dark, I can't hardly see a thing. Oh, there. Red. Hey, Red. Are you here?
7: That you, Joe?
1: Who else you think it'd be? Where are you?
7: Just a second. Come on, fellas. I was beginning to think you was going to stay there all night.
1: Ooh. I got away as soon as I could.
7: How about the ranch? Everything set?
1: You won't have no trouble at all. Most of the hands are in town, and what's left you can take care of easy. Pete said they was in the bunkhouse.
7: Your brother don't suspect nothing, does he?
1: Him? That fool don't know enough to suspect anything. Well, ain't no use standing here talking. I'll get back to town so nobody will suspicion me and you get started.
7: Hold on a minute. I happen to know a few things, too. One of them is that Pete's got cash hid away somewheres.
1: What if he has?
7: You got any objections to our getting a hold of it for part of our pay?
1: You'll do no such thing. In the first place, you don't keep it hid in the house. If you go to looking for it, you waste too much time.
7: We could sort of persuade one of them to talk.
1: Nope. Forget about that cash. After you've finished them off, the ranch will come to me. Then you'll get every cent I promised you. And if that ain't enough to satisfy you, say so now.
7: Oh, we ain't kicking.
1: Then get on about your business. I'll stay in town long enough for an alibi. Then meet you over to the old cabin to hear how you come out. That understood?
7: That old line cabin, you mean?
1: The same.
7: We'll be there.
1: You better be. Well, I'm heading for town. Get up there. Come on, get up there.

0: Half an hour later, as the Lone Ranger and Tonto raced through the night, they saw a red glare in the sky to the west.
1: Oh, look out. What's the matter?
2: Look, Tonto, in the distance.
1: Oh, there, fire. Can't be a signal fire. It's too big for that. I wonder...
3: Maybe house burn.
2: It must be. That's just about where the buildings of the Barnes Ranch should be. Come on, Tonto. We won't go to town yet. We'll cut across country and see if we can't help.
4: Hail, Silver! Away!

0: The masked man and his faithful Indian companion urged their horses to their greatest speed. But swiftly as the two men rode, the fire had almost completed its work when they drew near the ranch house.
1: The place seems deserted, Tonto.
2: I don't understand why the people who live here wouldn't stay to keep the fire from spreading to the other buildings.
3: Not plenty
1: strength. Hold this over.
2: We'll take a look around, Tonto. I'm afraid we're too late to save anything from the ranch house.
3: You look.
2: What is this?
3: There, Mark, many horse.
2: Those hoofprints were made recently. Wonder why those riders left.
4: Mister! Mister!
3: There, boy!
2: Mother Correll. Maybe he can tell us what happened.
3: There and come.
4: Oh, please, mister. Get my mother back. Your mask.
2: It's all right, son. Tonto and I are not outlaws. Here now. See if you can't tell us what's happened.
4: Even if you are, you ain't one of them that killed Paul.
2: Your father was killed? Come now, if you cry, you won't be able to tell us about it. If that happens, then we can't help you.
4: I'll try not to cry, mister. Paul used to say it was only woman folks crying.
2: What's your name?
4: Davy Barnes.
2: Pete Barnes, son? Tell him, it was Pete Barnes, the owner of this ranch, that was killed. Dave, who did it?
4: I never seen him before, mister. They just rode up to the house, run off the hands, and killed Paul without giving him a chance.
2: And what happened to your mother?
4: They tried to get her to tell where Paul had his cash, but she wouldn't do it.
2: But where is she now?
4: They said they was going to make her talk. Then they heard you call into your house, and they rode off. They took her along. Oh, please, mister, get her back, won't you? You just got to.
2: We certainly will, Dave. Did they try to harm you?
4: Ma, she made me run and hide when the trouble started.
2: But why did they set fire to the house?
4: Ma tried to get away from him and bumped the table with the lamp.
2: I see. Hello, it must have been the footprints left by the outlaws we noticed. What's that?
3: Maybe it's posse.
2: The fire was probably seen in town. Perhaps one of Pete Barnes' men got there and reported what happened. If that's the case, they'll shoot first and ask questions afterward. Here, Silver.
5: Here, Scout.
2: The child's safe, and we haven't time to explain ourselves. Here. Come on, Tonto. We're following those outlaws to the hills.
5: Me ready.
2: I'll save him. Away!

0: The sheriff and the men who rode with him soon found that their mounts were no match for those of the masked man and Tonto, and finally they turned back to the ranch house. We see them as they draw their horses to a halt by the smoldering remains.
1: Gosh, you. Them cooks sure ruined your brother's face and no mistake. And I'll bet my saddle I know who done it.
2: You do?
1: This looks like the work of Red Purvis and them pesky mavericks that travel with him. If I ever get them where I can... Joe, there's the young un, Davy.
2: Well, I'll be...
1: Davy, come here.
3: Sheriff, them fellas you saw leave here didn't do this.
1: Huh? Wasn't they one of Red Purvis's gang?
3: I don't know about that, Sheriff. But if it hadn't been for them, I'd have been killed too.
1: Charnation. And we almost drilled the wrong fellas. Say, Joe, what's ailing you? You look as if you'd seen a ghost.
2: It's nothing, Sheriff. I reckon I was kind of surprised seeing the boy was still alive.
1: Yeah?
2: You know yourself, Sheriff, when Zeke rode into town telling about the raid, he said that it looked like them outlaws aimed to kill off everybody in the ranch house.
1: It's too bad Zeke and Clem were the only punchers here. Maybe this wouldn't have happened.
3: Sheriff!
1: Huh? What is it, Bub?
3: Those men took Ma away with them.
1: What's that?
2: She's alive, too?
3: He tried to make her tell where Boss Cash was.
2: Why, the double-crossing...
1: What'd you say, Joe?
2: Why, I was just saying the dirty skunks ought to be hung for a trick like that.
1: I'm just wondering what we're going to do with Davy.
3: Don't take me away, Sheriff.
1: Shucks, you can't stay here the way things are.
2: Davy, you'll come home with me.
3: But
2: of course you will. I'm your uncle, ain't I?
3: But I don't want to go.
1: Now, Davy, I reckon Joe's got the right of it. Your pa being dead and your ma gone... It's your uncle's place to look after you.
3: Oh, all right.
2: Give me your hand, Davy. I'll help you into the saddle. Up with it. There you are. Well, Sheriff, what do you think we ought to do now?
1: Go back to town. That's all we can do. But by heaven, the cooks that did this is going to pay, and pay plenty. All right, men. Come on, get up there. Get up.
2: Get up there. Come on.

0: In the meantime, Tonto and the Lone Ranger followed the outlaws. Their trail was an open book to the keen-eyed Indian.
1: Hurry, old fellow. Tonto, I don't think we can be more than 10 minutes behind them now.
2: The main thing is to rescue Dave's mother. When she's safe, we can try to capture the outlaws.
3: We get them.
1: Come on, Silver. What's the matter, Silver? Something's wrong, Tonto. Silver wouldn't have stopped. Tonto, look.
3: They're a heap big drop.
1: It's a break in the plateau. Silver saw it before we did. Come on, old boy. We'll get close and have a look at it. That's close enough, old fellow. Look below, Tonto. You can't see the bottom. That must be a drop of at least 1,000 feet.
3: Right, plenty deep.
1: We lost the outlaws' trail.
3: Them come this way.
1: But how could they have crossed? No horse could make that jump. Let's have a look, Kimasami. Stay there, Silver.
3: That's how them cross.
1: Do you see something?
3: Yeah. You look. There.
1: There was a small bridge here. Yes. You can see where the timber supported it on this side.
3: Huh.
1: They knew about this bridge, Tonto. They chose this trail for that reason. And when they crossed the bridge, they must have chopped the supports away on the other side. Yes, and with those supports chopped away, the timbers on this side were too weak to hold the bridge and it fell below.
3: Isn't that right?
1: Well, we've got to find some way to follow. A woman screaming.
3: Maybe them hurt her.
1: The outlaws have stopped in those woods. I believe they can't be followed further. Again, quick, get your rope.
3: Me get it. What you do?
1: You see that stump across the way directly opposite?
3: Me see it.
1: We'll rope that stump. Pull the rope tight. And fasten to the tree right here. And I'll cross the rope hand over hand.
3: Oh, that's plenty dangerous. You fall, you get killed.
1: We'll have to chance it. Do you hear that? Hurry, Tonto, hurry!

0: right, I'll ask you once more. Where did Pete hide his cash?
1: I won't tell you, I won't.
2: Am I just as well, ma'am? You ain't going to live long enough to spend any of it anyhow.
1: Oh, you'll kill me whether I tell you or not.
2: Red, she's the stubbornest critter I ever seen. Maybe we ought to keep on going for a spell before we ask her again.
0: What for? There's nobody can get across the gap. We're safe enough. And before I'm through, she's going to talk and talk plenty. Now, look here. There's a chance, just a chance, mind you, that if you tell us what we aim to know, we'll let you go.
1: I don't care what you do. I've got nothing to say.
0: Why, you... Oh,
3: that wasn't one of our horses.
2: We've been followed.
0: Come on, let's see who it is.
2: Anyways, they can't get...
3: There's a fella hanging by his hands from a rope.
0: He's coming to this side.
2: He's sure got nerves.
0: Get your knives. Cut that rope. Cut the rope and drop it to those rocks down below.
4: The curtain falls on the first act of our thrilling Lone Ranger drama. Before the next exciting scenes, please permit us to pause for just a few moments.

0: Now to continue our story. The Lone Ranger, crossing the chasm hand over hand, was discovered by the outlaws on the other side. They rushed forward to cut the rope and send the masked man plunging to his death.
1: Hurry up and cut that rope.
2: I got my knife here. I'll cut it.
3: Look out!
1: There's another fellow on the other side.
2: He's shooting at us.
3: Run for cover.
1: Blasted, cut that rope first.
2: I ain't going to get drilled. Get back to the tree.
1: You yellow coyote.
3: If you aim to get drilled, cut it yourself.
1: I can't do nothing alone.
2: Then come on back with us. We'll drill him after he climbs up.
1: I'm coming.
3: I want no use for our risking ourselves out there in the open, boss. The other fellow would have got us for sure.
1: Blast him.
2: There he is. Climbing up.
1: Blast that partner of his. We should have finished him.
2: Now he's shooting.
3: Look, and the other fellow's starting to climb across the rope.
1: Come on. Get back where the trees are thicker. Even if they do get across, we get them holed up. They can't break through us.
2: That's right.
1: We take cover where we're safe. Then we can pick them off any time we get ready.
3: That's good sense.
4: Yeah, here. This is good enough.
3: The second hombre's almost across.
4: That's just fine. But when they're both on this side, I got a notion they'll wish they'd stayed where it was healthy.
2: I'll see if I can't hit one of them.
3: You missed.
2: That's his doggone light. If the moon would only stay out behind them clouds, I could aim better.
1: Now they're both across.
2: Look where they're going.
3: They're running for them rocks. Pick them off.
2: They made it.
1: It don't matter. We can wait them out.
5: Well, I'll be.
3: What's wrong, boss?
1: Look. Back by the horses there.
3: I don't see nothing.
1: That's just it, you fool. The woman. She cleared out. Didn't nobody have sense enough to watch her?
2: Where'd she get to?
1: I can tell you.
2: Huh?
1: She sneaked away and circled around. Right now, she's behind them rocks with the polecats that followed us.
3: Leap under it.
1: Well, anyway, we know where the three of them are. Now let them try.

0: keep your head below the level of the rocks, Mrs. Barnes.
1: I will.
0: Tonto, we're in a bad place.
2: Plenty bad.
0: We have only these rocks to protect us. We can't retreat because of that chasm, and it'd be suicide to attempt to go ahead on foot. We're badly outnumbered, and our ammunition is limited. If they wish, they can wait until our bullets are gone, then rush us. They'll simply sit back and starve us out.
2: That's right. You got plan?
0: If it wasn't for Mrs. Barnes, I'd suggest attacking and taking our chances.
1: Please don't think of me. Do what you think is best.
0: No, Mrs. Barnes. We'll all escape, or none of us will escape.
1: But...
2: Silver.
0: Look at him, Tonto. He knows we're in trouble, and he wants to help.
2: Him fine horse.
0: But there's nothing he can...
2: Him back up?
0: He's going to try to jump across. He'll never make it, Tonto.
3: No, Silver. Stay back. You hear me, Silver? Stay back.
2: Him come anyhow.
0: He's running.
1: No horse can make a jump like that. It just isn't
0: possible. Look. If he falls... Tonto, he made it. Good old fella. Here, Silver. Here, old boy.
2: Him keep fine horse.
1: I wouldn't have thought it possible less than I've seen it with my own eyes.
0: Silver's the finest horse in the world, Mrs. Barnes. Aren't you, old fellow?
2: Now what you do?
0: Silver's given us a chance, Kimasabe. But we'll have to act fast. You think you could ride Silver through those outlaws?
2: But you not stay here.
0: Yes, Tonto, I believe it's best. Silver could carry the three of us. But I don't want to have a woman run the risk of being shot.
1: But I told you...
0: Wait, Mrs. Barnes. I have a plan that'll work. Get mounted, Tonto.
2: Be ready.
0: As soon as the moon goes under a cloud again, we'll show those men something they don't expect.

0: Fellas, you can search from here to the Mississippi and never find another horse that can make a jump like that one just did.
1: Stand to one side, boss. I'll put a bullet in it.
0: Well, you put that gun down.
1: But, boss...
0: You drill that horse and I'll drill you. That's the finest horse flesh I ever seen. I'm saving it for myself.
1: Huh?
0: You heard me, didn't you?
2: You mean you're going to take that horse?
0: You just bet I am. When we finish them two fellas and a woman off, I'm going to have me a real horse.
1: Well, I can't blame you none for wanting it.
0: If you're set on shooting something, Lefty, try to draw a bead on them two-footed critters.
1: It's getting too dark again to see good, boss. The clouds are beginning to cover up the moon.
0: Well, we'll get them in the morning anyhow.
2: Uh-huh. And then we'll see...
3: Get him up, Silver!
1: They're making a break for us.
0: Drill him!
3: Come on, fellas!
2: He's coming right at me!
1: Watch out!
0: It's a redskin. He's alone!
2: He'll trample us!
1: Out of my way!
3: Get him up, Silver!
0: He got through.
2: I'll fix him!
1: You can't hit nothing going at that speed.
0: You blasted doggone fools. You let my horse get away.
2: He wants your horse.
0: Just as good as...
1: Your horse!
0: Huh?
1: Where's the other two? The first fella to climb across the rope and the woman... Why didn't they ride out?
0: That's funny.
2: Maybe they were shot and we never knew it.
1: My gosh, I bet they was. They wouldn't have stayed behind if they wasn't.
0: We'll go see. Come on, fellas. Keep your guns handy, and if you're fired at, take the cover.
1: You just bet we will.
0: And if you sight them first, shoot to kill.
2: Funny they don't do something.
0: Careful. Maybe it's just a trick.
1: They're gone.
0: No.
1: If you don't believe me, look for yourself.
0: Well, of all the... Now, what could have happened to them?
2: I got it.
0: Huh?
2: Look at where they was, boss. They could have crawled from here back to that rope without our seeing them.
0: Well, what about it?
2: Just look at the rope.
1: Rope flew.
2: You see what happened, boss?
0: He tried to carry the woman back across, and the rope broke with a double weight.
2: Just so.
1: They probably figured the engine would draw our fire while they was getting away. But they never made it.
0: That means they're all smashed to pieces on them rocks below.
1: They must be.
0: Good enough. That's two of them accounted for. And the engine, he don't matter. Nobody around here would believe anything a redskin said anyhow.
2: It's the same. I wish he hadn't got away.
0: Well, it couldn't be helped. Let's get to our horses. We still got to meet Joe and tell him how we come out.
4: Oh.
0: Come on, boys.
4: Let's get back now.

0: Red Purvis and his followers mounted and rode to the cabin where they agreed to meet Joe Barnes. When they arrived, they found Joe waiting for them.
1: You double-crossing polecats. Get in here. I've been waiting to say a few things to you fellas.
2: Now, look here. We've done the best we could, Joe.
1: Yeah? Well, first off, you let the young un get away from you. I told you to clean out the whole family.
2: But I told
1: you... Shut up and listen. And on top of that, you figured on disobeying orders. When I told you to forget about the cash Pete had hid away, I meant it.
2: There weren't no harm in trying to make the woman talk, was there?
1: Where is she now?
3: Shucks, she's done for, Joe. Right now, she's smashed up on them rocks back in the hills.
1: You sure of that?
3: Well,
1: so he ain't, eh?
2: She must be, Joe. Anyhow, we'll make sure in the morning. I'll send Squint back to have a look.
1: Sure. And how about the kid? You know why I wanted them all killed. Pete had the richest spread around these parts. But as long as there's just one of his family living, I can't claim it.
4: The reason we didn't get him, Joe, some fellas was riding towards the ranch house. We had to run for it.
2: But we can still fix him somehow.
1: Never mind that. I'll take care of him.
2: Yeah?
1: He's at my house in town right now. I know what I'm going to do. But if everything works out all right, it won't be the fault of you fellas. You made more mistakes tonight than I made in my whole life.

0: You've done good work, Tonto, but you've been in the saddle for hours. You've had to ride around the gap to get your horse, then back again to us. Time you returned to camp and rested.
1: No, Tonto not tired. Me here, outlaw scheme.
0: You did?
1: Me follow him to old cabin. Tonto tell you when we ride. Me want help get outlaw.
0: Yep. Very well, then, keep us happy. Yep, you come, Mrs. Barnes. All right?
2: Yes, sir.
0: Come on, Scout.
1: Get him up, Scout.

0: You've got to believe me, Sheriff.
1: Gosh, I don't see no reason why you'd lie to me. But it still don't seem possible.
0: I'll prove everything I've said.
1: And Pete's wife is outside there?
0: She is.
1: Well...
0: Where's Joe Barnes?
1: Why, just about a half an hour ago, I seen him ride by going towards his place.
0: A half hour ago? And there's no time to waste, Sheriff. Dave's life is in danger this very minute.

0: Ain't you tired yet, Davy?
1: I don't want to sleep, Uncle Joe. I just can't sleep.
0: Sure, I savvy how you feel. But I got something here that'll make you rest. And tomorrow you can get up again and give us some help in finding your ma.
1: What's that drink, Dirk Hudson?
0: It's what I said would help you get to sleep. There. It's all ready and it won't harm your mind.
1: Do I have to drink it?
0: Shucks, I know what's best for you and what ain't. Now you drink this down and in no time at all you'll be dozing off. Yes, sir, you'll be ready for a good long sleep.
1: Give me it, Uncle Joe.
0: Sure. Now you... What the...
1: It's the same match feller.
2: Come on in, Sheriff. I'm right with you, stranger.
0: What's the meaning of this?
2: Give me that.
0: Here, let go of that glass.
2: I got you covered, Joe. You do like the mask feller tells you.
0: Now, look
2: I'll
0: here.
2: I'll take it. Now, what's in this glass?
1: It's nothing, mister. Just something Uncle Joe was fixing so as I'd be able to go to bed and sleep.
2: Is that all it is, Joe?
0: Why, sure. What else would it be?
2: And I think you need it worse than Dave does. Let's see you drink it.
0: But I don't need it.
2: Drink it anyhow.
0: No, I won't. Sheriff, what's right he got to say that I got to do anything?
2: I told you once to do like he says, Joe, and I weren't fooling.
0: But wait, listen, I...
2: Toto, hold him, and we'll pour it down his throat.
0: No, you can't do that to me.
3: Drink.
0: Get away, let me alone.
2: Drink it.
0: Sheriff, stop him. They're trying to bise me. You can't let him do this.
2: Bise you, eh? Well, you got it coming. Go ahead, stranger.
0: No, please, let me go.
2: I think that's enough evidence, Sheriff. He's admitted that he was going to poison the boy.
1: Poison me?
2: Yes, Dave. There's nothing to worry about now.
0: How'd you know I
2: was... Donna heard you telling your plans to your friends at the cabin, Joe.
0: He couldn't have.
2: Red didn't tell you about the Indian who escaped him. And he didn't know that when Tonto rode away, Mrs. Barnes and I took advantage of your friend's confusion to hide ourselves in a tree. We'd fixed the rope to make it look as though we'd fallen to the rocks at the bottom of the cliff.
0: They're fools.
2: And Red and his men went to the cabin to meet you. Tonto followed them to see what they would do. Then he met me afterwards and told me your plans.
0: Blasted redskin.
4: And right at this minute, Joe, I got all my deputies headed for that same cabin. And you and your outlaw friends can talk it over in jail together.
0: Jail?
4: Mm-hmm. And that'll be for just a short while before you're hung.
1: But what happened to my ma? Didn't the masked man find her?
4: Shucks, Davy. We've been saving that for the last. Suppose you take a walk to the door and see if maybe she ain't outside on the porch. I wouldn't say for sure. I ain't one to make statements I got a tie to. But it wouldn't surprise me none if that's where you'd find her.

0: your last trip, did you discover what the Earth people eat? They eat a great many of these. They peel them with their metal knives. Boil them for 20 of their minutes. Then they smash them all to bits. They are clearly the most primitive people.
1: For MASH, get smash.
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6: That's right. 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Yes, sir, Rinso, the soap that contains Solium, the sunlight ingredient, brings you a full half hour of entertainment with Lou Lubin, Eddie Green, Ernestine Wade, the Jubilaires, Jeff Alexander's orchestra and chorus, and radio's all-time favorites, Amos and Andy.

0: And now, Lieber Brothers Company, the makers and so, invite you to sit back, relax, and enjoy the Amos and Andy Show. Well, the Kingfisher's wife, Sapphire, has decided to visit her relatives in Chicago. 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
1: You know, I'm going to be away for 10 days, and that's longer than I figured on. What about money?
2: Money? Well, just send me a few bucks whenever you can, honey. You know, I was thinking, this ought to be a nice trip for you, honey.
1: You know, George, this is going to be a long trip by myself on this train.
2: Oh, by the way, here's a package.
1: Oh, this is so thoughtful of you. Is it something for me to do on the train?
2: No, it's something for you to do in Chicago. It's my laundry.
1: You take that back home and wash it yourself.
2: All right, I'll wash it. You don't have to pop me on the head with it.
1: Say, George, look at the time. We better get on down to the platform.
2: Yeah, you're right. We better get down there.
1: And, George, you ain't going to make me carry my suitcase to the train like you done last time, is you?
2: No, honey, not only ain't you going to carry it, but I ain't going to carry it neither. This time, we're going to do the thing right. Redcap. Hey, Redcap.
3: Yes, sir.
2: Can my wife borrow your hand truck, please? Well, it's 5 o'clock. I might as well hang around the lodge hall here till supper, I guess. Maybe some crazy brother will come in here and pay his dues. Come in.
4: Pardon me, but I'm lost. Could you tell me where I could find the New York Tourist Sightseeing Service?
2: New York Tourist Sightseeing Service. Yes, ma'am. You go down to the next corner and you turn to your right. Are you going to take a sightseeing tour?
4: Yes, I've never been to New York before, and I'd like to see the sights.
2: Yeah, well, there's one block down, turn to your right, and then on the left hand side, what is the charging for the tour?
4: $10 a day.
2: Yeah, that's one block down that way, and then one block there. You just going to sightsee for one day, huh?
4: Oh, no, I'm going to sightsee every day for a week.
2: Yeah, well, you go down, why don't you take our sightseeing service?
4: Oh, is this office of the sightseeing company, too?
2: Oh, yeah, here's the largest sightseeing company in the world.
4: Well, that's wonderful. I'll take your tour. What do you charge?
2: Same as the other one, $10 a day. It's standard racket all over, yeah.
4: Well, could you book me for the tour? My name is Lucy Benson, and I'm staying at the Lenox Arms Hotel.
2: All right, be here tomorrow morning at 9 o'clock.
4: Well, will the bus be very crowded?
2: Bus? You were thinking of the old-fashioned sightseeing tour, madam. We's going to take you on what we call the intimate tour.
4: Well, how do we go from place to place?
2: How do we go? Ha, ha, ha. You hoof it.
4: Oh, a walking tour. Well, that might be an idea, that.
2: All right, see you at 9 o'clock tomorrow morning. Goodbye, Miss Benson. Well, $10 a day, 7 days, that's $70. That ain't bad. Think I'll drop by the drugstore and get a couple of pounds of foot powder and some mustard. Well, come in, Henry.
5: Say, Kingfish, who was the charming gazelle that just flitted by?
2: That was Miss Benson, Henry. You see, I done opened up a sightseeing service, and I'm going to take on a walking tour of New York City. I pity my poor feet.
5: Yes, well, why don't you get Andy to take her on the walking tour? He might enjoy it. You know, he's always receptive to feminine punkitude.
2: Well, punkitude is good for him, all right. I don't want Andy to get the money, though, you see. Hey, wait a minute, though. If there was only some way that I could get Anna to take her around town without him finding out, it was a sightseeing tour.
5: Yes, but that's going to be hard, Kingfish. You know, Andy would have to do more walking than the policeman.
2: Say, wait a minute, Henry. I think I got something there. I'll report Andy to the FBI and tell him the gal is a spy or something, and it's his duty to take her around. I'll get him to work the first week for nothing as his basic training.
5: Yes, well, I don't think you'll have much trouble getting Andy to be around with that girl.
2: Yes, that Miss Benson is some number, ain't she?
5: Oh, yes. You know, whenever I brush shoulders with a gal of that type, I immediately compare her with my wife.
2: Yes, me too, Henry.
5: But, you know, Kingfish, we're not so bad off. Oh,
2: no.
5: While Miss Benson may have charm, beauty, grace, and loveliness, our wives are stable. They got common sense. They got... Say, Kingfish, I believe we're getting the short end of this.
2: Yeah.
6: Thing.
2: Well, here come Andy now. I better get on the telephone.
3: Well, hello there, Kingfish. Hi. Say, what is that sign on your door? Secret FBI headquarters, spies keep out.
2: Just a minute, Andy. I was on a direct wire here with headquarters down in Washington, D.C. I'm talking in code. Hello? Abel Fox. This is X-9. Wilco, Roger, over, Geronimo. And give that to the head man down in Washington, will you? Well, I'll tell you his name in code. J. Edgar Vacuum Cleaner. What's that? Well, thanks a lot. Two dots and a dash to you, too. So long.
3: Hey, Kingfish, how'd you ever get a job with the FBI?
2: Well, I'll tell you, Andy, this morning I went down to the unemployment office, and while I was down there, a job come up with the FBI. Naturally, I got it because of seniority.
3: What you mean, seniority?
2: I ain't worked longer than anybody else in the place.
3: Well, is you with the FBI now?
2: As I with them, I was working on one of the biggest cases they got.
3: Yeah, what kind of case, Kingfish?
2: Well, it's supposed to be a secret, Andy, but I know you will keep it quiet. There's a girl staying at the Lenox Arms Hotel by the name of Lucy Benson, and we of the FBI think she is a European spy.
3: No fooling. What made you think so?
2: Well, the first thing that happened that roused up our suspicion was a little thing that happened at the hotel that might have passed without nobody noticing it.
3: Yeah? What was that?
2: She come down into the lobby with a pick and shovel and asked the desk clerk if he could direct her to the nearest uranium mine.
3: Well, tell me this. Why don't the FBI put her under arrest?
2: Well, we can't do it till we get some evidence on her. Last week we was trailing her, and she went through a secret atom bomb factory, but we couldn't do nothing about it because she paid the regular 25-cent sightseeing fare, you see.
3: Well, what is she going to do about trapping her?
2: Well, now she is making believe that she is a tourist while she is subversing the country. So what we going to do is to disguise a secret agent as a sightseeing guide and take around and kind of keep tabs on her, see?
3: Yeah.
2: Say, Andy, I just thought here, how would you like to join up with the FBI and handle the job?
3: Ain't interested, Kingfish.
2: Oh, you'll be doing the FBI a great service.
3: Sorry, too dangerous.
2: The spy is a beautiful figure, and she's a good-looking gal.
3: Shake hands with your new FBI man.
2: Yeah. Now, put it there, Andy, shake hands. Glad to have you with us. Now, the first thing I got to do now is to give you the FBI oath.
3: Okay.
2: All right, Andy, take the pledge. Here we go.
3: Yeah.
2: I, Andrew H. Brown, swear to keep my big mouth shut and to walk my feet off from the country. I also swear not to tell anybody that I was the FBI agent and to go on looking stupid so nobody will suspect that I was suspecting them.
3: I do.
2: All right, report here tomorrow morning, 9 o'clock, Andy. FBI man Brown, you can now start walking spy Lucy Benson around town.
3: What do you mean, walk? Don't I get an automobile?
2: No, Andy, you're assigned to the FBI Foreign Spy Division, dismounted. And Andy, as long as you is on a special mission, we better synchronize our watches.
3: Yeah, well, tell you the truth, Kingfish. My watch is down at Honest Joe's pawn shop.
2: Happen to think mine's down there, too. Let's call up Joe and have him to synchronize her, man.
3: Well, I hope this works out and we catch her.
2: Andy, when we close in on her, it's going to be like that fella that had the walls fall on him at one time.
3: What fella?
2: Andy, let me tell you about...
3: Old judge.

0: Mount Jericho, and the walls come tumbling down.
1: Good morning, Sister Mary. 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
1: Just missed the Battle of Jericho. 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And the walls come tumbling down.
0: Yes, you may talk about your King of Gideon. You may brag about your men of Saul.
2: Ain't none
0: like Joshua at the Battle of Jericho.
1: Jericho.
0: Now they tell the good Lord that Joshua's spear was well nigh 12 feet long. 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
1: Well, Shorty the Barber, what is you doing in your shop with the windows wide open, your coat off on a cold day like this?
2: Oh, this is great. It'll make the red corpuscles in your body bigger. A healthy man like me better have fresh air. I'm so healthy that nothing bothers me. I would... get you! Have you got two aspirin tablets?
1: Yeah. Shorty, look here. Is you see Danny today?
2: Andy was in here a little while ago, King Chris, and he told me about this beautiful gal he was taking around town sightseeing. Andy says he's working with the FBI.
1: Yeah, he's a secret agent, and keep this under your hat, Shorty. The gal is a spy.
2: Spy, huh? Say, you know, that reminds me. I was a police detective once myself. My very first case involved a suspicious woman, too. He had to get her. So the chief said to me, he sent me up to her apartment. He said, Shorty, bring her here. I said, okay, chief. I had handcuffs. I had two pistols. I even had a straitjacket. So I went right up to her apartment. I knocked on the door. And I was there. You know, Kingfish, the thing didn't work out.
1: Why, Shorty?
2: She wouldn't let me in.
1: Hey, look here, Shorty. Did Andy tell you anything else when he was here?
2: No, just that he was taking this gal around sightseeing and that she'd give him $10 as a fee.
1: Say, wait a minute. You say that she'd give him $10?
2: Mm.
1: Oh, me. She giving the money to him instead of me.

0: I got to think of some way to do Bodette and some way to straighten that out fast.
1: You know, Kingfish, I really envy Andy going around with a beautiful gal like that. I went around with a beautiful gal once, too, but she said I was too short for her. Imagine that.
0: She said you was too short for her?
1: Mm-hmm. That's right. Yeah. And I made up my mind right then and there. I made up my mind right then and there that I would grow taller like other fellas.
0: You would say you're going to grow taller, huh?
1: Mm-hmm. And sure enough, after working on it for a year, I increased my height by 2 full inches.
0: Well, how'd you do it, Shorty?
1: Oh, very simple. I took different kinds of vitamins. I went to a gymnasium. I eat special food. I would elevate the shoes.

0: Well, if I can just convince Andy that he has done betrayed the FBI by taking $10 from Miss Benson, maybe I can get it back. Oh, here comes Andy now.
1: Hello there, Kingfish. Hey, what you reading there?
0: Andy, glad you're here. I was just looking over a bulletin I received in code from Washington listing the unfaithful employees of the government. It's called the Traitors of the Month.
1: Well, who's on the list this month?
0: Well, I was just uncoding it here now. They say here the following is a list of traitors wanted by the government. Axis Sally, Tokyo Rose, Lord Ha Ha, and Andy Brown. What is this here?
1: Wait a minute. You mean my name is on the list of traitors?
0: Yeah, there it is right there, plain as the nose on your face, right in them dots and dashes. There it is right there.
1: Yeah, well, Kingfish, why would they have my name on the list of traitors?
0: Well, I don't know, Andy. Has you done anything against the United States government in any way? Like accepting money from a girl spy or anything like that?
1: Well, I just happened to think. This afternoon, Lucy Benson gave me $10 for today's tour while we were sitting on a bench in Central Park feeding the pigeons. But how could the FBI find out about that so quick?
0: Them was carrier pigeons, Andy. You know, the FBI stops at nothing.
1: Yeah, that FBI is smart, all right, ain't they?
0: Yes, you're right, Andy. Look at the way they caught Benedict Arnold.
1: How'd they do that?
0: Well, he went into the theater one night, and the head usher was a G-man. He happened to hear Benedict Arnold hissing at one of the newsreel shots of the American Revolution, and he turned him in right in.
1: Yeah, well, what'd they do to Benedict?
0: Well, they didn't waste no time with traitors, you know. They strung him right up in the lobby of the theater, right next to the popcorn machine. He kicked so much he spattered butter all over the lobby. I'm going to tell you.
1: Well, listen, Kingfish, I can't imagine the FBI looking for a gal as nice as Lucy Benson.
0: Well, now, that's just the imprint that she gives, Andy. Take a tip. Don't get too friendly with her. Another one of our agents made a big mistake of kissing her. 2 minutes later, he was dead.
1: What'd she do, Kingfish? Shoot him?
0: No, nearest thing we could figure out, she had a hypodermic needle and a pivot tooth. Yes, Andy. It was like a snake bite with one fang.
1: Well, tell me this, Kingfish. Who is she spying for?
0: For foreign countries, Andy. Did you know that there are certain countries on the European continent that ain't worried about the United States Army, the United States Navy, the Air Force? What they is after is the American Underground.
1: Underground?
0: Yeah, Fort Knox.
1: You know, Kingfish, this gal Lucy Benson sounds like a dangerous woman. I'm going out with her again. And if she makes one false move, I'm going to turn her into the police.
0: Well, now, that's the spirit, Andy. Give me the $10 now, though, and I'll return it to headquarters in Washington.
1: Yeah, and Kingfish, please be sure and explain to Mr. Hoover that I ain't no traitor to our country, will you?
0: Yes, and if I can get a hold of that pigeon in Central Park, I'll straighten him out, too, Andy.
1: Well, hi, Amos. Hi, come in.
2: Oh, hi there, fellas. Is you leaving, Kingfish?
0: Oh, yeah, just going out. See you later. So long, fellas.
1: So long.
2: So long, Kingfish. Well, Andy, I ain't seen you for a couple of days. What's new with you?
1: Amos, I got a big job now. I'm working as a traitor for the FBI.
2: Well, that's a good job. You was doing what? Say that again, will you, Andy?
1: Listen, Amos, I got to take out a girl that was in the American Revolution selling popcorn. She was a snake charmer, too.
2: You know, it seems like every time I see you lately, you has been saying strange things, Andy.
1: Oh, no. On account of the FBI, I was talking in code.
2: Well, you was always talking in code, or you're talking in circles, or you're talking crazy. Now, tell me in plain English once, what is you doing?
1: Ain't nobody listening, is it?
2: No.
1: I was flying to Washington to see some pigeon that's got a pivot tooth. Hey, Kingfish, I got to see you right away.
0: Yeah, well, come in, Andy. What you been doing since yesterday?
1: Well, Kingfish, you know I've been watching this gal Lucy Benson like a hawk.
0: Oh, that's fine, Andy. Yeah, that's fine.
1: And, Kingfish, I done turned her over to the police this morning.
0: Yeah, that's the spirit. I like this. I like, you done turned her over to the police.
1: Yeah. We was down by the water, and I caught her taking pictures of a battleship. So I called the police, swore out a warrant, and had her thrown in jail.
0: Well, now let's everybody calm down around here now. You ain't done gone berserk in the head and had nobody arrested and put in jail, is you?
1: Look, if that's Mr. Hoover, tell him about it, will you?
0: Hello?
3: Hello? This is Lucy Benson.
0: Oh, yeah, now wait a minute. I can explain the whole thing.
3: You are gonna explain nothing. I've never been so mortified my whole life. I've just been released from jail, and I'm gonna sue you both for $5,000 for false arrest.
0: Yeah, but listen,
3: I'll see you in court. Goodbye.
0: Andy, that was Lucy Benson.
1: That gal's in plenty of trouble, all right. What's my next case, Kingfish?
0: I think it'll come up in court in a couple of days. Let's go over and see Stonewall, the lawyer, will you? Come on.
4: 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Mrs. V.E. 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
5: I'm going to warn you, spectators, for the last time. If there's any more noise in this courtroom, I shall ask you to leave. The plaintiff's counsel may proceed with the questioning.
6: Thank you, Your Honor. Now, Miss Benson, will you continue with your testimony?
7: Well, like I was saying, I was going to look up some distant relatives of Mama's, but I off their name and address, and then I ran into these men who told me they were sightseeing guides. And besides paying them $70, they had me falsely arrested.
6: I think that'll be all, Miss Benson.
7: Yeah.
5: If Mr. Stonewall, the attorney for the defense, would care to cross-examine Miss Benson, he may do so.
8: Yes, Your Honor. Be there in a second.
0: Get up there now, Stonewall, and go to work.
8: Listen, Kingfish, I'm going to start some fireworks. Good. Now, you watch me go into action. I got a question here that'll blow this case wide open. Yeah. Here's where the fireworks really start.
5: Will the defense attorney proceed?
8: Yes. Now, Miss Benson, is it not true that under the alias of Maggie Bronson, you served an 8-year prison stretch in the Ohio State Penitentiary for armed robbery in 1926?
7: I hardly think so. I wasn't born till 1928.
8: So much for the fireworks. Your Honor, now that's all the questioning. Could I recall one of the defendants, Mr. George Stevens, back to the stand?
5: You may.
8: Mr. Stevens, come on, take the stand, bub.
0: Yeah, come in, Stonewall. What you want to ask me?
8: Sit down.
0: Yes.
8: Now, Mr. Stevens, when this poor innocent girl first walked into your office, you had no intentions of frauding her out of her savings, did you?
0: No, sir, I did not.
8: Oh. Well, just when did you get the idea of jipping her?
0: Your Honor, I object to him asking me that question.
5: Yes, it does. It does seem to be rather a peculiar question.
8: Oh, don't worry about me, Judge. I know what I'm doing every minute. After all, I've been defending crooks like this for 20 years.
0: Stonewall, think of something to say in my favor, will you?
8: Relax, bub. After all, I'm skipping over your police record.
5: Hurry this case along, please.
8: No, all right. No more questions. Get off the stand, bub, while you got a chance.
0: Yes, sir.
6: Your Honor. Your Honor, as attorney for the plaintiff, I would like to ask the other defendant, Mr. Andrew Brown, to take the witness stand for a few more questions.
8: He wants you up there, Andy.
0: Look, and keep your big mouth shut, too.
6: Have a seat, Mr. Brown.
1: Yeah, sir.
6: Now, Mr. Brown, suppose you tell the court what possible reason you had for causing Miss Benson's arrest.
1: I had to do it. You see, I was a FBI man.
6: Oh, so now you're an FBI man.
8: Your Honor, I object.
1: On what grounds?
8: Well, Mr. Brown posing as an FBI man is another crime entirely. And I think we ought to first find him guilty on this one, yeah.
1: This case is taking entirely too much time.
0: Your Honor, excuse me for speaking up here, but I just had a thought. Couldn't we settle this here thing out of court?
1: Well, now, that might be an idea.
0: Yeah, I so think you see, what we could do here... Well, Andy, here's my house. Thanks for walking home with me. I'll go on in. You know Sapphire got in town today.
1: Oh, she got back in town, huh?
0: Yeah, glad she didn't get here while that trial was going on yesterday.
1: Yes, sir.
0: By the way, what did you tell that Lucy Benson about selling out of court?
1: Just what you told me. I said that you done skipped out of town on a cattle boat and gone to South America with all our money.
0: Yeah, well, I kind of lay low till she get out of town. When is she leaving?
1: Well, she can't stay long. She's broke. She told me she was moving out of the hotel today.
0: Yeah, well, if you see her again, Andy, tell her that I'm still in South America. Well, I'll get on in the house. Thank you a lot, Andy. So long, old boy.
1: Remember me to your wife.
0: Sure. Do do do do do do do do do do.
9: Is that you, George?
0: Hello there, honey. Well, welcome back.
9: Oh, hello, George.
0: Well, did you enjoy visiting all of your relatives?
9: Oh, yes, and we're going to have a guest now.
0: Yeah, who's coming?
9: A cousin of mine that I ain't seen in 20 years. Come on in the parlor.
0: Oh, yeah.
9: Now, this is my husband, George Stevens. This is Lucy Benson.
0: Oh, no.
9: Let me at him.
0: Oh, wait a minute.

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5: 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The Signal Oil Program, bringing you another strange tale by the Whistler. Tonight, the story of a fabulous fortune with no one to claim it, and a search that ended with finders weepers.

0: I am the Whistler, and I know many things, for I walk by night. I know many strange tales, many secrets hidden in the hearts of men and women who have stepped into the shadows. Yes, I know, and presently I'll tell you the nameless terrors of which they dare not speak.
1: But now a tip I think you'll appreciate about the expected battery shortage this winter. 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
0: Inside a darkened room in a great old mansion in Los Angeles, an elderly man lies unconscious. He's the well-known industrialist, A.R. Peters, and a doctor bends over his still form. Outside the closed door stand two men, Alan Fearmont, Peters' business partner, and John Blackburn, his secretary. They speak in low, hushed tones.
2: How long has the doctor been in there?
3: Almost an hour now.
2: Has he told you anything?
3: Nothing. I called him as soon as Mr. Peters became ill. He hasn't left his side.
2: Seems very strange to me. Arthur never complained of his heart.
3: What do you mean, strange? Heart attacks are not uncommon.
2: No, but in all the years of our business partnership, I've never known him to have even a flutter.
3: What are you driving at, Mr. Fairmont? You're not suggesting...
2: I'm not suggesting anything. I only said it was strange. What's the matter with you, young man? You're not suffering from a guilty conscience, are you?
3: Certainly not.
2: No, of course not. These last 5 years as Arthur's secretary have been profitable for you, haven't they?
3: I'll look out for myself.
2: Oh, doctor, how is he?
4: Frankly, Mr. Fairmont, I'm puzzled. He's running a high fever, and I'm sure he's fighting, but...
3: But what?
4: Well, it seems to be his heart. But Mr. Peters' condition before his illness gave no indication of any weakness. His health has been exceptionally good for his age.
2: And what are his chances now?
4: Not good. In fact, I'd advise you to notify any family right away. Ask them to come.
2: It's that bad?
4: Yes. I'll be back later. Good day, sir.
2: Goodbye, doctor.
3: Well, that means Celia.
2: What do you know about Celia?
3: I know that she's the only family he has. His daughter ran away from home just before I came here and hasn't been heard from for 5 years.
2: Yeah, she just seemed to disappear.
3: But now she might be coming back. In fact, it would be very profitable if she did come back.
2: You know about that, too?
3: Of course, as Mr. Peters' secretary. Naturally, I know what is contained in his will. I know about the change he made. If Celia Peters returned here before her 21st birthday, all would be forgiven, and she'd inherit a cool $250,000.
2: Yes, that's right.
3: I know something else, too. I looked up Celia's birthday. She'll be 21 the 17th of this month, in just 8 days. That's all the time there's left.
2: You're mighty interested in Celia Blackburn. Why?
3: Purely business, Fairmont.
2: I don't understand.
3: Well, Celia doesn't know about her inheritance. Unless someone tells her about it, she's not coming back here to claim it. But don't you suppose that information should be worth, let's say, $50,000 to her?
2: You chiseling scoundrel. I've always had my doubts about you, Blackburn. Don't you have 1 ounce of common decency? A girl's father is dying, and you have the gall to plan coldly to blackmail her for part of her estate.
3: Okay, forget it. I'll do it my own way.
2: Oh, no, you won't, Blackburn. Because I'm going to find Celia myself and bring her back. As the closest friend of the family, it's my place, too, anyway. But now, well, you can just forget it, Blackburn, because I'll see to it that Celia gets what's coming to her.
3: You'll have to find her first, Fairmont, and I doubt if you can do that before I do.
2: We'll see about that. I'm leaving for New York tonight.
3: All right, Fairmont. Maybe I'll see you there.
0: nice fellow, this Blackburn. You'll have to work fast, Fairmont. 2 days have passed already, and you've just arrived in New York. Only 6 days left. In 6 days, you must find Celia Peters and convince her she must return with you. 6 days to comb a city of 7 million people for a girl whose face will be only vaguely familiar after 5 years. A girl who may have changed her name, moved away, or even have died. Yes, dear Mom, it's a hard task you've cut out for yourself. A hard task in such a short time.
5: Can I help you, sir?
2: Yes, I'd like a room, please.
5: Yes, sir. You sign the register.
2: Certainly. There you are.
5: Mr. Fairmont of Los Angeles. Have you just arrived?
2: Yes, yes. Oh, I'd like to ask you something. You may be able to help me.
5: I'll be glad.
2: This postcard here, is it familiar to you?
5: Oh, yes, sir. Those are our cards, yes. We put them in the room.
2: This card was mailed from here about a year ago by a Miss Celia Peters. Is she registered here?
5: Miss Celia Peters. Oh, I'm sorry, sir. She was registered here for quite a while, but she checked out about 3 months ago.
2: Oh. You have her forwarding address?
5: I'm sorry, but she didn't leave one. You see, I know because there have been others asking about her.
2: Others? Blackburn.
5: You'll find your room quite pleasant, I'm sure. It has a wonderful
2: view. Who were these other people who have been inquiring for Miss Peters?
5: I'm sorry, sir, but I'm not at liberty to disclose the private affairs of our guests. It's an ironclad rule of the hotel. Boy, take this gentleman to 729.
0: Elevator you go, Fairmont. One strike against you. Blackburn's here and ahead of you. It's going to be more difficult than you imagined to find Celia Peters. You better get busy. Call that number you heard about.
6: I'm Rogan.
2: This is Alan Fairmont speaking.
6: Yes, sir.
2: I'd like to employ the services of your agency.
6: I'll be at my office until 5 this afternoon.
2: I'm at the Iroquois. Will you come over immediately? Impossible.
6: Well, I don't make a habit of calling in prospective clients, Mr. Fairmont.
2: I'm an actual client, Mr. Marukian. I've heard quite a lot about you, and I want a job done. I'd like you to do it. Would a $500 retainer help your decision?
6: It is persuasive.
2: $1,000.
6: You've convinced me. The Iroquois?
2: Room 729.
6: I'll be there in 20 minutes.
0: A private detective to trace Celia. Yes. But I, Marukian, isn't the only one in town. There's Pat Sheffield, and he too has received a call.
7: Name, Celia Peters, age about 21. Look, how do I know this thing's on the level?
8: Mr. Sheffield, I'm not in the habit of calling detective agencies just for recreation. Now, I've told you all about myself. That should be sufficient to convince you I'm serious. If it isn't, you'll have my check in tomorrow's mail to help you make up your mind.
7: Okay, let's get on with the description. What does this girl do? What are her habits?
8: Miss Peters left home 5 years ago, after an argument with her father. Pretty, rather small and blonde, according to those who knew her then.
7: She working here in New York?
8: Probably. She has no other means of support. And one more thing.
7: Yeah?
8: No publicity. None at all. The search must be kept quiet.
7: You, don't want the police interested, I guess, huh?
8: No.

0: Fairmont?
1: Yes.
0: Marukian.
1: Oh, come in, come in. Glad to know you. Here, sit down. First of all, here's your retainer.
0: Well, thanks.
1: I'll pay you an additional $1,000 when you find the person I want.
0: She's in New York?
1: She is. That is, I think she is.
0: Old girl, huh? What can you tell me about her?
1: Not very much, I'm afraid. But it's absolutely necessary that I find her, and without publicity.
0: Discretion is the motto of my agency.
1: I dare say. But there must be no slip-ups. Publicity would spoil everything.
0: I understand.
1: Her name's Celia Peters. Here. Here's a picture. That was taken about 5 years ago. I don't know if it'll help you, honey.
0: But she's a child.
1: She was 16 at the time.
0: Still have freckles?
1: I don't know.
0: Very pretty.
1: That was snapped just a few days before she left home in Los Angeles. I've no doubt that she's even prettier today.
0: Lots of jobs for a pretty girl like that here in New York. You know what she's doing?
1: I'm not sure. The only word we've had from her in the last 5 years was this postcard sent from this hotel about a year ago. On it, she said she was working as a model.
0: A model? Yeah, that's the most logical for a pretty girl of her breeding. And you've seen her pictures in the magazine?
1: Well, no. No, we haven't. Never.
0: What's the matter? Don't you read magazines out there? Models are always photographed and get their pictures in the magazine.
1: Yes, yes, but I've never seen Celia's picture in anything.
0: Well, she's not a model, probably. Maybe she's going in a show business. That's the next best place to find a pretty girl.
1: Well, it's possible, I suppose. Although Celia wasn't trained for anything. She never worked a day in her life when she left home.
0: Okay, if that's all the information you can give me, I'll get started.
1: Fine, fine. Only Marukian, I can't impress upon you too much. There's no time to lose. Miss Peters must be in Los Angeles within 6 days. And there may be others trying to reach her. It's imperative that I find her first. There's $250,000 involved.
0: I see. Then you're right. There is no time to lose.
2: Yes, there's no time to lose. The search for Celia is on. I, Marukian, detective extraordinary. Pat Sheffield, manhunter deluxe. And who else? Each follows his own path. Sheffield calls on the rooming houses, the model agencies. Marukian tracks down the theatrical offices and nightclubs, the beauty parlors.
0: Do you recognize the girl in this picture?
3: No. Never saw before.
2: Call after call. The trail is hard to pick up. But there's something else to pick up. Another hunter crossing the trail time and time again.
4: But I didn't call here before.
3: Well, I gave the same information to another man yesterday.
2: Another man? Is it Marukian, do you suppose? Or is it...
0: Blackburn? No, my name's not Blackburn.
2: Yes. Mr. Blackburn seems to be getting ahead of you, Marukian. Or is it Sheffield? Maybe you better get together and compare notes. You'll find Sheffield down in Benny's bar, sipping a scotch. And you might find his conversation interesting. Even if you can't find out who he's working for, you might get a tip.
4: This case is very interesting. $250,000. I wouldn't mind being in this Peters girl's shoes.
0: Yeah. Thanks, Sheffield.
4: What for?
0: For an idea you've just given me. See you later.
2: An idea. And what an idea, Marukian. Like to be in Celia Peters' shoes, Sheffield said? Shoes? Certainly. Why didn't you think of that? Celia Peters might be a model after all. All models aren't pictured full face. Some model shoes, hands, gloves. Maybe Celia has especially pretty hands or feet.
0: Dimitri's photographing salon. You specialize in advertising photographs of shoes and footwear, don't you? Huh? Well, do you have a model by the name of Celia Peters? No. Oh, Celia Arthur. Would you give me your address? No, I didn't call you before. This is a fashion magazine. We want an interviewer. Uh-huh. 235 West 58th Street. Thanks.
2: Yes, it was an idea. Now Marukian is on the track. He picks up Searmont and they go to West 58th Street.
1: Celia Arthur, eh?
0: Fred.
1: Yes, she might use that name. It's her father's first name. Are you sure this is the right address?
0: Yep. Come on. Apartment B, back this way.
1: All right.
0: There's one thing I wanted to ask you, Mr. Fairmont, about Sheffield. Did you hire him, too?
1: Yes, but he hasn't had much luck.
0: No? Sheffield's not so dumb. I wonder. Maybe he just hasn't passed his information on to you.
1: You don't mean you think that he would...
0: I don't know. I just wanted to know if you were sure who Sheffield was working for. Let's see. Oh, this should be it. Apartment B.
1: What? But the door's ajar.
0: Yes.
1: We might just as well go on in.
0: Wait, wait. There's someone sitting at a desk, going through papers.
1: But that's not Celia. It's a man. It's Blackburn.
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0: Just as Marukian and Fearmont seem on the point of finding Celia Peters, they arrive at her apartment, only to discover that Blackburn has beaten them. And it seems that you've done a good job of it, haven't you, Blackburn?
1: Hunter, you finally arrived.
2: Where's Celia?
1: She's not here.
2: What have you done with her?
1: She's perfectly safe, but you won't be able to find her, not before we get on that plane for Los Angeles.
2: You mean Celia let you talk her into giving you a cut of her fortune?
1: Well, let's say we've just reached a little agreement. The game's over, Fairmont, and I've won. You may as well call up your detective and go home.
2: Why, you cheat, little cheat. I'll have you thrown in jail for this outrage. I'll thrash you myself.
3: Now, now, Mr. Fairmont, calm down. There's no need for violence.
2: You shut up. Whose side are you on anyway? You're supposed to be working for me, and you let this chiseler get in ahead of it. Maybe you even helped him, for all I know.
3: Maybe I did, for all you know. But I'm telling you now, there's only one thing to do. Bow out gratefully. Come on, Mr. Fairmont, let's go.
2: All right, all right. But you haven't won yet, Blackburn.
1: We'll see about that.
3: Come on, Mr. Fairmont. Get out of here fast.
2: I don't understand you, Marukian. Who are you working for? Me or Blackburn?
3: Keep your shirt on and don't talk so loud. Now listen. Go back to your hotel and wait a few minutes. I'll have Celia Peters there inside of 3 hours.
2: What? But Blackburn...
3: Blackburn doesn't know any more about her than you do. He hasn't even seen her yet.
2: How do you know that?
3: I don't know for sure. But otherwise, why should he be waiting here in her apartment, rifling through the papers in her desk as he was when we came in? He's still looking for her himself.
2: But then if he waits here, you'll get her when she comes home.
3: Right. But we'll get her before she comes home. You leave it to me.
2: I'm not sure I trust you, Marukian.
3: All right, then. Don't. Only I don't charge for goods not delivered, so you can depend on me bringing in Celia Peters, and soon.
0: Yes, Mr. Fearmont, that's all you can do. Go back to your hotel and wait, trusting Marukian. But your first caller isn't Marukian, it's Sheffield.
4: Hello, Mr. Fearmont.
2: Come in, Sheffield, you're just in time.
4: Thanks. Well, I guess we haven't had much luck. Huh?
2: You've exhausted your possibilities?
4: Looks that way. It's pretty easy for a girl like that to be swallowed up in this big city.
2: You're giving up, then?
4: That's up to you, of course.
2: I'll give you your fee.
4: No, I didn't find her. I'm not entitled to anything.
2: Could it be you've already gotten your fee from somebody else?
4: What do you mean?
2: I mean that... Yes? Who? Oh, all right. Thank you. Well, that was the desk. He said Celia Peters and I, Marukian, are on their way up.
4: Celia Peters, huh? So we found her after all. Well, that lets me out, and I might as well be going.
2: I'd rather you waited. I'd like for you to be here.
4: You were just telling me that you didn't trust me, sir.
2: And I don't trust Marukian either. So I want you both here. Well, here they are now. Come in.
3: Well, Mr. Fairmont, here she is, Celia Peters.
5: Hello, Mr. Fairmont.
2: You're Celia Peters?
5: Yes. Well, don't you recognize me? I know I've changed in these 5 years, but I thought you'd still remember me.
2: Yes, of course I'd remember Celia Peters. Mr. Marukian, would you say there was much resemblance between the photograph I showed you and this girl?
3: Well, that wasn't a very good picture. It's been a long time.
2: What would you say, Sheffield? Take a look.
4: Well...
5: Oh, that. I remember that picture. Hattie took it one summer afternoon out on the lawn.
2: Hattie?
5: Yes, yes, our housekeeper. Well, of course, you remember her, Mr. Fairmont.
2: What was her full name?
5: Why, it was Mrs... Oh, isn't that funny? I can't seem to remember that. We called her Hattie, all.
2: You just weren't coached quite well enough, were you, young lady?
5: What do you mean?
2: I mean that this girl is not Celia Peters at all. I don't know who she is. But she's not Celia.
5: But, Mr. Fairmont, of course I'm Celia. Surely you would know me after only 5 years.
2: Yes, yes, I would. And you are not Celia. Your game's up, young lady, whoever you are. I have a good idea that Blackburn has put you up to this. Slick way for him to get his hands on some money.
3: But, Mr. Fairmont...
2: And that goes for you, too, Marukian. I'm not so sure you both aren't mixed up in it, too.
5: Now, look, Mr. Fairmont. I don't know what this is all about, and I didn't ask to come here. This man came and got me away from my work, telling me you wanted to see me. Because you were an old... family friend, I came. But I don't intend to stay and be accused of some kind of conspiracy. You'll excuse me.
2: Yes, you'd better get out, young lady, before I call the police.
5: Police? I never cared much for you, Mr. Fairmont. Now I'm sure I was right. Goodbye.
0: Goodbye. after all that frantic search, it turned out to be the wrong girl. And Fearmont suspects a fraud plot. You were lucky to get out of this without an explanation to the police, weren't you, Sheffield?
4: Well, I'm glad this one is over, Marukin.
3: I'm not so sure that it is over.
4: No? How do you figure?
3: It's possible that Fairmont made a mistake, that that was Celia Peters. After all, she's probably changed a lot since she was a kid of 16.
4: Yeah.
3: It's more possible that he made a mistake than that we did. After all, you and I were crossing each other's trails all along. And this other guy, Blackburn, he followed a different trail and arrived at the same girl. It doesn't seem reasonable that we'd all make the same mistake.
4: You're right.
3: And another thing. When I brought her into the hotel to see Fairmont, the desk clerk recognized her and called her Miss Peters.
4: Yeah. He announced her that way over the phone.
3: Well, Celia Peters lived in that hotel a year ago, and the clerk would know her.
4: Sure. Then that was Celia Peters.
3: Yeah.
4: Yeah, but what good does it do? We were hired by Fairmont. If he doesn't accept her, our job is done.
3: I wonder. There's still Blackburn, and there's something fishy about the whole thing. I'm going to get to the bottom of it. Maybe we can both save our fees.
4: Okay, what do we do?
3: You tail Celia Peters. I've got some calls to make. I'll meet you later. Probably at the airport.
0: Now, what is Marukian thinking of? The airport? Yes, of course. Because Blackburn had two tickets for the Los Angeles plane. And right now, Blackburn is waiting for Celia in her apartment.
5: Oh!
1: Hello.
5: Oh, who are you?
1: You don't remember me, Miss Peters, but I'm Blackburn, your father's secretary. I've been with him ever since you left.
5: Oh, I see. How did...
1: How did I find you here? It was quite a job. But now that I have, there's no time to waste. Close the door and I'll start talking.
5: I prefer to have the door open.
1: And then I'll be brief. How would you like $250,000?
5: Joke.
1: I'm not joking. You can have it in 2 days. Is it worth 50,000 of it to know how you can get it?
5: I don't understand what you're talking about. I haven't $50,000.
1: No, but you will have if you play ball with me. And you'll have the other 200,000 left for yourself.
5: I don't think I like the sound of this. You better go.
1: Go? I don't know. I spent too much time looking for you. I'm not going to give up now. You're going to the airport with me, and we're flying to Los Angeles.
5: I most certainly am not.
1: Maybe this will help you decide.
5: A gun.
2: Drop that gun, Blackburn.
1: Fairmont.
5: Fairmont, what do you want here?
2: Well, it seems I was just in time. Celia, I was hasty. I see that now. I got to thinking after you left, and I thought I'd better investigate further. Now I see you're not in league with this Blackburn. And if you have some letters or identification, I'll be convinced that you are indeed Celia Peters.
5: What difference does it make? What is this all about?
2: Celia, you must come with me to Los Angeles. I've chartered a plane. We'll leave immediately.
5: I'm not going anywhere with you. Why should I?
2: Your father. He's desperately ill. He needs you.
5: What?
2: Whatever arguments you had in the past are forgotten. Surely, they won't stop you from going to his bedside.
5: To his bedside? Is he dying?
2: Yes.
5: Oh, no. Oh, poor father. Of course I'll go.
1: Listen, Celia, let me handle it.
2: You keep out of this, you chisel. Celia, your father's will gives you $250,000 if you return before your 21st birthday. That's Friday.
5: So that's what Mr. Blackburn is talking about.
2: Yes, and thank goodness I got here when I did.
5: Oh, it's not the money, Mr. Fairmont. It's father. If he needs me, I'll go.
1: Okay, so I lose. You might as well have my 2 plane tickets.
2: No, thank you, Blackburn. I've chartered a plane. And we'll have to hurry, Celia. There's still not too much time to get to California.
0: Well, Celia's going to show up at the airport after all, but not with Blackburn. I wonder if that will upset Mr. Marukian's plan.
5: Why, Mr. Marukian, what are you doing here?
3: I just thought I'd see you off.
2: Oh, yes, Marukian. Yeah, she's the right girl after all. I'll drop a check for you and Mr. Sheffield in the mail tomorrow.
3: Thanks. So you're off to collect your fortune out in Los Angeles, Miss Peters, huh?
5: Yes, I guess so.
3: Sure you've got the right plane?
5: What do you mean?
3: Have you asked the pilot if he's going to Los Angeles?
5: No.
3: Well, I have. He isn't. This plane was chartered for a trip to Florida.
2: Well, I don't understand. There must be some mistake.
3: There is. And you made it, Fairmont.
6: Hey, what's going on here?
3: Oh, hello, Sheffield. Glad you're here. You can help me hold Fairmont for the police.
2: Police? Why, what do you mean?
3: I mean the police will be glad to get a hold of you, Fairmont. You're wanted for murder.
0: Mm-hmm.
6: Whistler will give you the strange answer to tonight's story in just a moment. Meantime, I want to tell you about the game that's now top favorite among men in the armed forces. It's Salvo, S-A-L-V-O, the exciting game of military strategy in which two persons match wits trying to sink each other's battleships. Signal Oil Company has been supplying thousands of Salvo games to men in uniform. And these letters will give you an idea of how well they like them. Lieutenant Lee Ringer, a naval recreation officer, writes, Salvo games are especially popular among troops aboard transports bound for overseas. And those men sincerely appreciate Signal's generosity and thoughtfulness. And from Major Wolf of the Army Special Services comes this letter. The Salvo game that Signal Oil Company has distributed to Army, Navy, and Marine personnel overseas have turned many dull hours into fun. Well, friends, since boys in the service have gotten such a kick out of playing Salvo, the Signal Oil Company thought that you, too, would enjoy this game. So, in addition to the thousands that will continue to be sent overseas, Signal has been able to get a limited number for distribution here at home. To get yours, simply stop at your neighborhood Signal gasoline dealer soon, while his supply lasts, and ask for a Salvo game. S-A-L-V-O. Remember, it's free. And it's the same exciting game for which fighting men around the world are writing Signal Oil Companies these enthusiastic letters. And now, back to the Whistler.
0: Well, Imerukian was right. The police were very glad to get a hold of Mr. Alan Fearmont, that fine, upstanding friend of the Peters family. He wasn't such a friend after all, as it turned out. Marukian said murder, and that's what it was. The murder by poisoning of old Mr. Peters. Yes, it wasn't heart failure at all, but Fearmont didn't think that that would ever be found out. His anxiety to get to Celia before Blackburn did was explained when the details of Peters' will came out. If Celia didn't get back to claim her fortune, the money went into the business, Fearmont's business now. So when Blackburn found Celia, Fearmont had to intervene. He tried to take her on the airplane trip to Florida to keep her away from Los Angeles until after her birthday. But Marukian suspected Fearmont when he refused to identify Cecilia and found out that the airplane trip and then contacted Los Angeles to learn about Mr. Peters' mysterious death. A smart detective, wasn't he? Yes, even Sheffield found that out, because Marukian deduced the fact that Sheffield was working for both Blackburn and Fearmont. And, as he put it,
3: I'll just take half the fees for keeping my mouth shut about it.

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1: We present My Favorite Husband, a new series based on the delightful stories of Isabel Scott Rorick's gay and sophisticated Mr. and Mrs. Cougar, starring Lucille Ball with Richard Denning. Ten years ago, Elizabeth Elliot decided to marry an eligible bachelor. So she picked handsome, man-about-town George Cougat. Because, as Liz put it,
2: George was the most eligible bachelor eligible.
1: Well, since their marriage, neither Liz nor George has said much about children. But then, children have never said much about them either. Now, that's because they don't have any. Children, I mean. In fact, the only time it ever came up was when they returned from their honeymoon and George was showing Liz around their new house.
2: Wait a minute, George. What's this little bedroom here?
3: Well, I kind of thought it would look cute and pink and blue with nursery rhymes on the walls. But we can fix it up temporarily as a maid's room.
2: What do you mean, temporarily as a maid's room?
3: Well, someday we may want a couple of little ones.
2: You mean a couple of little maids instead of one big one?
1: Well, that was, as I say, 10 years ago. So today, Mr. and Mrs. Cougat are still just two people who live together and like it. Lucille Ball is Liz with Richard Denning as George in My Favorite Husband. It is morning at the Cougat house. Katie, the maid, has gone out to the mailbox to see if the postman left any ads or blotters. And Liz is cooking breakfast, and George is still upstairs dressing. Finally, Liz goes to the foot of the stairs and calls.
2: George!
4: Yes, darling?
2: I've got your breakfast ready. The toast is burned just the way you like it.
4: Okay, I'll be right down.
5: Oh, Mrs. Cougat.
2: Yes, Katie?
5: Why does Mr. Cougat like burnt toast?
2: I don't know. He developed a taste for it after we were married.
3: Good morning, Liz, darling. Morning, Katie.
5: Morning, Mr. Cougat.
2: George, aren't you going to kiss me this morning?
3: On an empty stomach?
2: Certainly. Give me a kiss.
3: I'm fresh out.
2: Oh, come on, George. You must have an old kiss lying around somewhere.
3: Okay. There. How's that?
2: That wasn't just lying around. It was dead.
3: That had all the zip of the old George Cougat.
2: Well, the old George Cougat better get a new zipper. What are you laughing about, Katie?
5: I was just thinking about my first husband, Clarence. Now, there was a kisser.
3: Good?
5: No, ugly.
2: Come on, George, your breakfast is ready.
3: Oh, so am I. Where's the morning paper, Katie?
2: George, are you going to bury yourself in that paper again this morning?
3: Oh, I just want to look at the financial page and see how the stock market is doing.
5: Oh, here it is, Mr. Cougar.
3: Oh, thanks, Katie. Let's see now. Amalgamated Copper, Fisk Tires. AT&T is down 2 points. I'd better get some. TP&L is down 1 point. Well, I'd better get some. SFO&P is down 3 points. I'd better get some. What's the matter?
2: BVD is down 2 cents. You need some.
3: Liz, you've been looking.
2: You've been showing. Here's an item about Jane Kendall. I have to get her something, George. She's expecting her baby.
3: Yeah, baby.
2: I don't want to have any of that last-minute rushing.
3: Yeah, rushing.
2: You know, having a baby must be pretty tough.
3: Yeah, pretty tough.
2: George, are you listening to me?
3: Oh, sure, Liz. Every word.
2: What did I say?
3: Say? Why, you said those Russians are pretty tough babies. Didn't you?
2: No, I didn't.
3: Oh. Tough Russians or pretty babies?
2: Wrong again.
3: Pretty Russian babies are tough?
2: Never mind.
3: Yugoslav babies?
2: Never mind. If you weren't lost in that financial page, you'd hear what I said.
3: Well, but Liz, in my business, it's important that I know what's happening in the stock market. I have to keep an eye on the bulls and the bears so that some wolf in sheep's clothing doesn't make me the goat. After all, I work in a bank.
2: Sounds like the Chicago Stockyards. I don't see what's so wonderful about that financial page. It bores me stiff. I haven't the slightest interest in finances.
3: Well, that's because you're not in business, darling. Say, was there any mail this morning?
2: Katie!
6: Yes, ma'am?
2: Was there any mail this morning?
6: Just the morning mail.
2: Well, that sounds reasonable.
3: Is that all? One letter?
6: That's all, Mr. Cougott. But the people next door got a lot of mail this morning. Shall I go over and borrow some?
2: Don't bother, Katie. Open the letter, George. It's probably from someone who's on their vacation. All of our friends are out of town. Let's see now. Who do we know that went to the mountains or the seashore?
3: It's from Barkley Brothers Department Store.
2: Oh, it can't be.
3: Why not?
2: Well, who do we know that would spend their vacation at a department store?
3: Nobody. But we do know somebody who would run up a bill there last month of $250, don't we, Liz? Liz?
2: Oh, what's new on the financial page, George?
3: Liz.
7: Oh, come on, George. Tell me about the bears and the bulls again, George. George, will you, George?
3: Liz, this is serious. You went over your allowance again, didn't you?
2: Yes, George.
3: Oh, Liz. What am I going to do with you?
2: Raise my allowance?
3: I can't raise your allowance. I didn't get that mortgage deal with that real estate woman in Florida.
2: Oh.
3: Old man Atterbury must have found out about it because I didn't get that raise.
2: Well, tell him you can't raise a wife and children on your salary.
3: Well, but Liz, Mr. Atterbury knows we don't have any children.
2: Well, then tell him we're expecting some on the next boat.
3: Boat from where?
2: Wherever children come from.
3: Had a talk with your mother lately, Liz?
2: Of course.
3: What did she say?
2: She gave me a book to read.
3: You know, what was the name of it?
2: How to Win Friends and Influence People.
3: Well, that ought to do the trick. Liz, there's only one sensible thing for us to do.
2: I knew you'd think of something, George.
3: We've got to live within our means. Mm-hmm. Stick to our budget.
2: Wonderful idea. It's not only sensible, it's impossible.
3: It's really very simple, Liz.
2: How?
3: Well, just don't charge things we don't need.
2: Sounds simple, doesn't it?
3: Of course.
2: George, from now on, I promise I won't charge a thing we don't need.
3: Good.
2: I'll pay cash for it.

0: Why, Mrs. Cougat, I didn't know you could knit.
1: Neither did I, Katie. How do you like it?
0: Oh, it's adorable. What is it?
1: Baby booties. They're for Mrs. Kendall.
0: Well, do you think they'll fit her?
1: Katie, Mrs. Kendall's going to have a baby.
0: Oh, are you going to be there?
1: No, she's just having the family and a few close doctors.
0: Mrs. Cougat, wouldn't it be easier for you to buy Mrs. Kendall some baby booties instead of getting all tangled up in that yarn?
1: Yes, Katie, but I'm trying to help Mr. Cougat save some money. And baby booties cost $5 a pair.
0: Well, how much did all this yarn cost?
1: $10, but that's for 5 balls.
0: But you won't need 5 balls of yarn to make 1 pair of baby booties.
1: Well, I'm using the rest to make a sweater to match.
0: To match the booties?
1: No, a sweater to match the skirt I picked up for $29.95.
0: I think it's wonderful of you to help Mr. Cougat save that way.
1: Hmm. Well, the only trouble is I had to charge all this stuff. So I think it would be better if we just didn't say anything about it, Katie.
0: I understand, Mrs. Cougat.
1: He'll probably laugh when he finds out that I've learned to knit.
0: Yes, but he'll stop when he finds out how much it costs.
1: Oh, I better hide this knitting.
2: Hey, anybody home?
1: Oh, it's only Corey.
0: Yes, mankind's gift to womankind.
1: In the living room, Corey.
2: Hi, Liz. It's Corey Cartwright, that gay dog.
1: Throw him a bone, Katie.
2: Oh, I'm not in the mood for jokes, Liz.
0: I'll put your hat in the hall, Mr. Cartwright.
1: What's the matter, Corey?
2: I met the most beautiful girl at a beautiful party in a beautiful penthouse last night.
1: Didn't you have fun?
2: Yes, the beautiful girl and I spent a beautiful evening looking at the beautiful moon.
1: Sounds beautiful.
2: Not quite.
1: Why?
2: She had an ugly husband.
1: What was his name?
2: I don't know. He never did catch me.
1: Corey, what makes you so fickle?
2: Well, I'm not fickle, Liz. I just can't make up my mind.
1: Well, sooner or later, the right girl will come along, and then you'll settle down, and she'll be knitting these.
2: Liz, am I seeing things? Are you knitting baby things?
1: Yes, baby booties.
2: Liz, you mean... You? Why didn't you tell me?
1: Well, I didn't know you'd be that interested.
2: Interested? Of course I'm interested. Congratulations.
1: Well, thanks.
2: Why, I had no idea.
1: Neither did I. In fact, I was just telling Katie I didn't know I could do it myself.
2: Of course you can, Liz. I think every married woman...

0: I was just telling Katie I didn't know I could do it myself.
1: Of course you can, Liz. I think every married woman should.
0: You do?
1: Certainly.
0: What's marriage got to do with it?
1: But good old George, he hasn't said a word about this, Liz.
0: Well, good old George doesn't know about it.
1: I'll bet George... I beg your pardon?
0: George doesn't know about it, and don't you tell him.
1: But why? Shouldn't he know?
0: No, Mr. Atterbury didn't give him his raise, and this wasn't on our budget, so I had to charge it.
1: They have time payments for everything these days. But really, Liz, don't you think you should tell him?
0: No, he'd only worry about the budget. And besides, if George found out about this, he'd want me to take it back.
2: Yes, Cartwright. Well, I'm glad you did call me. I had no idea Mrs. Cougat was expecting a bundle of joy. No wonder he's been wanting a raise. Oh, yeah, sure, I agree with you. Yeah, I'll call him into my office right away. Thanks for calling, Cartwright. Goodbye. Well, so young Cougat's finally going to have an addition to the family, eh? Wonderful, wonderful. Miss Johnson, you come into my office.
3: Mr. Cougat, Mr. Atterbury wants to see you right away.
4: Uh-oh. Has he heard about the collapse of that Florida deal?
3: Not that I know of. I didn't tell him.
4: Okay, I'll go right in. I wonder who told the old man about my failure with that real estate woman. I'll bet that's the reason he didn't give me a raise. Well, after all, it might happen to anybody.
2: Huh? Oh, George. George, my boy. Come in. Sit down.
4: Thanks.
2: George, I want to have a talk with you. Shall we say, father to son?
4: Well, is it about the raise I didn't get?
2: Yes, sort of. That is, George, I realize that you can't raise children on your salary. Of course, you don't have any children, yeah?
4: No, but we're expecting some on the next boat.
2: What?
4: Oh, nothing. That's just something Liz told me this morning. Look, Mr. Atterbury, I know why you called me in here.
2: Oh, you do?
4: Yes, and I just want to say that anybody can make a mistake.
2: A mistake?
4: Yes, maybe I tried too hard.
2: Now, my boy, you know, it isn't as easy as you think.
4: Then you're not angry?
2: Angry? Oh, on the contrary, you've got my best wishes, my boy. Oh,
4: thanks, Mr. Atterbury. You know, that woman had me worried for a while.
2: I can imagine.
4: She just didn't like the idea.
2: Well, women are funny sometimes, you know?
4: Yeah, she wanted me to do the whole thing by myself.
2: I understood that you both wanted...
4: Oh, I did. She didn't.
2: Oh, really?
4: And don't forget, we were 1,000 miles from each other.
2: 1,000 miles?
4: Sure, she was in Florida.
2: Good heavens, now wait a minute. If she was in Florida, then
4: oh,
2: I...
4: By telephone, see? The whole thing was arranged over the telephone.
2: Well, that settles it, George, my boy. I'm not only going to give you that raise, I'm going to pay that telephone bill.

0: George.
1: Hi, Liz. 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
0: How much did you get for the old one?
1: Plenty. How about a kiss?
0: Aren't you afraid you'll dent your fenders?
1: Come on, darling. How about a kiss for your hard-working husband?
0: Nope, not in the mood.
1: Since when?
0: This morning.
1: I'll bet I can make you kiss me.
0: I'll bet you can.
1: Okay.
0: Well, don't let me convince you.
1: All right. Well, first I'll put my arms around you like this.
0: Mm-hmm.
1: Now, you put your arms around me like that.
0: Mm-hmm.
1: Now, tilt your chin up. Mm-hmm. There. Now, when I say a word, you say the name of the first fruit you think of.
0: Mm-hmm.
1: Ready?
0: Okay, but I won't kiss you.
1: Candied.
0: Orange.
1: Baked.
0: Apple.
1: Stewed.

0: Prunes.
1: I win. You kissed me.
0: But you tricked me. That was a dirty, mean, low-down, underhanded trick. Trick me again, George.
1: You might get to like it.
0: George Cougat, there's only one word for a man like you.
1: What is it?
0: Prune.
1: Okay, Scatterbrain. There.
0: Prune is a beautiful word, George.
1: Oh, wonderful word, prune.
0: I love you.
1: I love you too, Liz. Guess what happened at the office today?
0: I don't know. Sit down and tell me all about it.
1: Well, old man Atterbury called me in and... Hey, Liz, what's this?
0: What's what?
1: Well, it's knitted stuff behind the chair.
0: Knitted stuff, George?
1: Yeah. Looks like baby shoes.
0: Oh, that. Probably dust balls.
1: Liz, knitted dust balls?
0: Oh, you may not know it, George, but we had the best-looking dust balls in town.
1: Well, wait a minute. There's a whole lot of yarn down in here, too. Look, what is it, Liz?
0: All right, Sherlock, you win. They're baby booties.
1: Baby booties?
0: Mm-hmm.
1: Liz, you mean you?
0: Didn't think I could do it, did you?
1: Well, sure, but Liz, darling, this is wonderful.
0: I thought it was pretty good myself.
1: Well, gosh, honey, why didn't you tell me?
0: I was afraid you'd be sore. I charged all that yarn to our account, and I went over our budget again.
1: Oh, all this yarn to make one pair of baby booties? Hmm. Oh, what are you going to do with the rest of it?
0: Why,
1: Well, what, Liz?
0: Well, make more baby booties.
1: More?
0: Mm-hmm.
1: Oh, good night. How many will you need?
0: Well, you never can tell, George. It might be triplets.
1: Triplets?
0: Mm-hmm.
1: Holy cats. I told old man Atterbury we were expecting some on the next boat. I didn't know the fleet was in.
2: Katie, come quick. Mr. Cougat's fainted.
3: Well, what happened, Mrs. Cougat?
2: I don't know. He said something about the fleet's in, then he sank.

0: George, can you hear me?
1: Oh.
0: George, this is Liz. This is Liz.
1: Oh, glad to know you, Liz. I'm George.
2: Oh, I think he's coming too, Mrs. Cougar.
0: Yeah, come on, George.
1: Oh, where am I?
0: You're in bed.
1: Oh, good night, Liz.
0: Come on, George, sit up. Up, Daisy, that's it.
1: What happened?
0: You fainted, Magnolia Blossom.
1: Oh, yeah. Oh, but Liz, you're the one that should be in bed, not me.
0: Now, just stay where you are, George. You're as pale as a ghost.
1: How did I get up here?
0: Katie and I carried you.
2: She carried, Mr. Cougott. I dragged. You put on a little weight since the last time we carried you upstairs.
1: Oh, Liz, you shouldn't be lifting anything heavy now, especially upstairs.
0: Well, Katie helped.
1: Who brought me in here?
0: Katie and I.
1: Who put me to bed?
0: Katie and I.
1: Liz.
0: What's the matter?
1: Who put on my pajamas?
2: That brought the color back to his cheeks, Mrs. Cougar.
0: Katie went downstairs, George.
2: Oh. And I brought back this. Here, Mr. Cougar, take a sip of this brandy. It'll make you feel better.
0: Are you sure that's brandy, Katie?
2: Yes, ma'am.
0: Remember the last time I fainted, you got hold of Mr. Cougar's bottle of Vitalis.
1: My Vitalis?
0: It went down all right, but I had to give my stomach a 60-second workout.
2: Oh, don't worry, ma'am. This is brandy all right.
0: You're sure?
2: Yes, ma'am. Positive.
1: Oh, darn it, Corey. I haven't been able to do any work all day. Look at the stuff piled up on my desk.
3: So Liz finally told you about the baby, huh, George?
1: Well, not exactly, but when I found those baby booties, she could hardly deny it. But she doesn't seem too interested.
3: That's the way women are, George. You have to be very understanding at a time like this.
1: Mm.
3: Why don't you try to draw it out of her? Hint around. Maybe she'll confess.
1: Well, I tried that already. But she acted like she didn't even know what I was talking about.
3: Why? What did you say to her?
1: Oh, I told her I understood that women who are expecting a baby get peculiar desires for food. So Liz said what kind of food, and I said kiddingly, oh, like ice cream and melted cheese poured over and a dill pickle on the top.
3: What did Liz say?
1: Well, she just said, what's peculiar about that?
3: That sounds like something Liz would say.
1: I think I'll call her and see how she feels.
3: Go ahead. You've only called her about 30 times today.
1: Hello, Katie. How's Mrs. Cougott feeling, Katie? What? The hospital?
3: What's the matter, George?
1: Oh, Liz has gone to the hospital.
3: Already?
1: Hello, Katie. Which hospital did she go to? Yeah? Yeah? To phone her there? Well, I'll do better than that. I'll go over there. Goodbye, Katie.
3: Now, keep calm, George. Getting excited won't help any.
1: Yeah, keep calm. You're right, Corey. Don't get excited. Where's my hospital? I mean, where's my hat?
3: Now, wait a minute, George. Keep calm. I'll go with you. Now, don't get excited.
1: Okay. I'm calm. Let's go.
3: All right, but you can't go that way.
1: What way?
3: With a telephone on your head.
1: Oh.

0: Thanks a million for coming to the hospital with me, Liz. It was wonderful of you.
1: Well, you're welcome, Jane, honey. I'm only glad I could do something to help.
0: You have. Norman was so worried. He's read so many stories in the paper about taxi drivers having to stop on the way to the hospital because the baby arrived ahead of time.
1: I wonder if they leave the meter running when that happens.
0: Oh, you make me feel good, Liz, when I probably should be feeling horrible.
1: Do I, honey?
0: I guess you're always a little anxious with the first one.
1: Well, you haven't anything to worry about, Jane. You'll be all right. And when it's all over, you'll realize that this has been a very wonderful experience for you. Something you wouldn't take $1 million for.
0: Do you think you could stay with me, Liz?
1: Until the baby arrives? Of course, honey. I wouldn't think of leaving.
0: Thanks. Norman should be here pretty soon.
1: What do you want, Jane? A boy or a girl?
0: Well, I'd sort of like a little girl.
1: How about Norman?
0: Oh, he says he just wants a boy or a girl.
1: Well, I hope he isn't disappointed.
2: George, are you sure this is the right hospital?
3: I don't know. Wait here, Corey. I'll ask that nurse at the desk. I beg your pardon, nurse.
4: Yes?
3: Do you have babies here?
4: Yes.
3: This is the place, Corey.
5: Okay.
4: Is there something I can do for you?
3: No, thanks. My wife's doing it.
4: Your wife?
3: Mrs. Cugat. I'm Mr. Cugat. We have the same name.
4: That's understandable.
3: Is she here?
4: Yes, she is, Mr. Cugat. But you can't see her now. She left a message for you.
3: Oh, what is it?
4: She said to tell you that she's decided to stay at the hospital until the baby arrives.
3: Oh. Will you give her a message for me?
4: Certainly.
3: Just tell her I think that she's made a wise decision.
2: George, don't you think you should go home and wait until you hear from Liz, like the nurse told you?
3: Oh, of course, Corey, but I have to get this stuff before I go home.
2: Well, isn't it a little premature?
3: Of course not. I want to be ready.
2: But look at all the stuff you bought already. Electric trains, baseball bat, drum and bugle, football helmet, boxing gloves.
3: Maybe I should get him a football, too.
2: George, do you realize that a newborn infant can't even stand up, much less play football? Why don't you get it a rattle?
3: A rattle? Oh, rattles are for kids. My son is going to play right tackle for Princeton.
2: I hope he's in shape. They play their first game next week.
3: Now, Corey, let's not be silly about this kid.
2: No, let's not be that.
3: Obviously, he can't play right tackle with Princeton next week.
2: Oh, obviously.
3: He doesn't know the signals.
2: George, now, suppose it isn't a boy. Suppose it's a girl.
3: Girl? Oh, no, it can't be a girl. Liz wouldn't do that to me.
2: Liz hasn't got anything to say about it.
3: What do you mean Liz hasn't got anything to say about it? She's its mother.
2: Yeah, but how can Liz make the child be a boy or a girl?
3: Well, she has to learn to discipline it sometime.
6: Hello, Katie.
7: Oh, Mrs. Cugat. Did Mrs. Kendall have her baby?
6: Yes, she did. Is Mr. Cugat home?
7: Yes, ma'am. He and Mr. Cartwright are in the study and acting mighty strange, if you ask me.
6: Oh, really? I'll go in. Will dinner be ready soon?
7: Yes, ma'am, in about a half hour.
6: George! Oh, George! What in the name of... George!
3: Look out, Corey. Here comes the Eastbound Express. Woo! Liz, darling.
2: Hi, Liz.
3: Liz, what are you doing home so soon?
6: What do you mean soon? It's after 7.
3: Oh, yeah. Yeah, but what about the baby?
6: It was born an hour ago.
3: An hour ago?
6: Sure.
3: But how'd you get out of the hospital?
6: I walked out. How do you think?
3: Oh, but didn't the doctor say anything to you?
6: Yes, he said goodbye.
3: Well, I knew medical science had made progress, but I didn't know it was anything like this.
2: What about the baby, Liz? What is it?
6: It's a boy.
3: A boy? Oh, what did I tell you, Corey? Oh, Liz, who does he look like?
6: He looks like Norman Kendall.
3: Yeah, I knew it. Who?
6: Norman Kendall. Who'd you expect him to look like? You?
3: Well, as a matter of fact, I did. Well, after all, I am his father.
6: Now listen.
7: Excuse me, Mrs. Cougott. The hospital just phoned to tell you that it was twins.
3: Twins? Oh, give me time. I just became the father of a boy.
7: This one's a girl.
6: Congratulations, George. Now you're a mother, too.
3: Oh, Liz, darling, why didn't you tell me Jane and Norman Kendall were expecting a baby?
6: I told you the other morning at breakfast, but you were too busy reading the financial page.
3: Oh. That reminds me. Where's the evening paper?
6: I'm sitting on it.
3: Sitting on it? Why?
6: Because I want to tell you about Mitzi, and I don't want you to get me mixed up with Mitzi like you did with Jane.
3: All right. What is it?
6: Mrs. Jordan says Mitzi is expecting.
3: Who's Mitzi?
6: Her Cocker Spaniel.

0: George, are you asleep?
1: Not yet.
0: Can I sit on the side of your bed?
1: Sure.
0: There. Isn't this cozy?
1: Mm-hmm.
0: George, your bed's higher than mine.
1: Maybe it's because you're sitting on my stomach.
0: Oh, I'm sorry, darling. Is that better?
1: Much.
0: George?
1: Yes, Liz?
0: I'll bet I can make you kiss me.
1: I'll bet you can't.
0: All right. First, I put my arms around you.
1: Mm-mm. Ah, but I won't bite on this. I taught it to you.
0: Now, tilt your chin up like this. Now, ready?
1: Yeah, I'm ready, but I won't bite.
0: Candied orange.
1: Mm-mm.
0: Baked apple.
1: Mm-mm.
0: Stewed... Oh, darn, what is that other word?
1: Oh, you mean prune?
0: Mm.
1: Liz, you tricked me.
0: Good night, George.

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1: Frontier Town, the saga of the Roaring West. Frontier Town, El Paso, Cheyenne, Calgary, Tombstone. Frontier Town. Here is the adventurous story of the early West, the tamed and the untamed, from the Pecos to Powder River, Dodge City to Poker Flat. These are the towns they fought to live in and lived to fight for, teeming crucibles of pioneer freedom. Frontier Town!

0: Howdy there. If you're ever in a frontier town called Dos Rios, with the frontier being what it is, you'll probably get into trouble. And if you do get into trouble, you'll probably be needing a frontier lawyer. So if and when you do, here's your invitation to look me up. My professional card reads, Chad Remington, attorney at law. But the way things happen on the frontier, I've been giving a lot of thought to changing my card so that it will read, Chad Remington, attorney at gun law. Yes, sir, there's trouble aplenty on the frontier. And whatever it is, along with my riding partner, Cherokee O'Bannon, I seem to end up smack dab in the middle of it. Do you think I'm exaggerating? Well, let's take what happened not too far from Dos Rios at a cavalry post, Fort Disaster. Because of a savage outbreak of lawlessness in the territory which seemed to be the work of a double-dyed, case-hardened crook known as the Dallas Kid, the Army had decided to reopen and reman the old frontier stockade known as Fort Disaster. When the new commandant, Colonel Carpenter, learned that he was being transferred into my neck of the woods, he wrote me a note asking me to drop in on him. But before Cherokee and I could get there, and even before the colonel and his command reached Fort Disaster, the Dallas Kid swooped down with all the fury of a hurricane.
1: Colonel!
2: Yes, Sergeant?
1: We're outnumbered, Charlie. 2-1.
2: Good, Sergeant. Tell my son I want to see him at once.
1: Lieutenant Carpenter, sir. I'll give him the colonel's instructions immediately.

0: And so it was that when Cherokee and I arrived at Fort Disaster, Colonel Carpenter was dead, and Larry, the colonel's lieutenant son, was in temporary command.
1: That's about all there is to it, Chad. Being on a route march, we were scarcely prepared for anything like that, and Well, they caught us napping, I guess.
2: Well, all I can say, Lieutenant, is your father's death is a great loss to the Army and to the whole country.
1: And imagine how I feel. I spent the last 6 months trying to be transferred to my father's command. And then after only 2 days with him, this had to happen.
0: Well, Larry, I'd cut off my right arm to bring your dad back if it would do any good. I don't suppose he ever told you, but a few years ago he got himself badly shot up, saving my life.
1: No. No, he never did. But you know Dad. He never talked very much.
0: But since we can't bring him back, I can certainly help you with your mission out here.
2: Well, that's the least we can do.
0: Are you sure, Larry, that it was the Dallas Kid who attacked you?
1: As sure as I can be. They weren't Indians or other troops. Besides, who else would want to keep the cavalry out of here?
2: Yes, I suppose you're right. Have you any information at all on this Dallas Kid?
1: Well, if we had, do you think I'd be sitting around here? If we could find his hideout, we'd blast him out with Gatling guns. All I know is that he must have more spies than the entire army. Every time the U.S. Marshal tries to trap him one place, the Dallas Kid pulls a robbery or raid the opposite end of the state.
0: I'm afraid, Larry, that the only thing to do with a critter like that is to trick him into pulling a prearranged raid.
1: Prearranged raid?
2: What Chad means is for you to bait your own trap, force his hand and be laying for him.
1: That's a great theory. But how are you going to force his hand when you don't know where he is?
0: I've never yet seen a wolf pack that didn't come down for water, or a pack of gun-toters that didn't like to drink.
2: Now, Chad, that isn't a nice thing to say. Drinking is a very sociable habit. And now that I think about it, I'm starting to feel quite sociable.
1: Well, I'm afraid that I don't quite see what you're talking about.
0: In a nutshell, having successfully raided you, I think the Dallas Kid and his gang are probably celebrating in some nearby town. Maybe Durango or Shiprock or... A better possibility is that little new town, Deadfall.
1: But even with my troops, we can't surround a whole town.
0: Of course not. But not being known in these parts, there's no reason I can't cruise around these towns until I find the Dallas Kid.
2: Chad Remington, have you the gall to stand there and say you think you can capture the Dallas Kid single-handed?
0: Oh, I certainly haven't, Cherokee. But I could let him sniff the bait for the trap I have in mind.
1: Trap? What trap?
0: The trap I was just talking about. Now, let's just suppose that I get him to thinking that your troops are going to escort a $500,000 gold shipment coming through from Nevada. Don't you think that he'd at least make a stab at trying to get his hands on that much money?
1: Oh, Chad, that's just too much risk for one man to take.
0: There was a lot of risk your father took the day he saved my life.
1: Yes, but what about this trumped-up gold shipment? How will I know? Tell me something. What am I supposed to do?
0: Lieutenant, you make all arrangements to escort a decoy wagon train through Wolf Creek Pass the day after tomorrow. And I'll see that Cherokee gets back to you with some sort of definite word before then.
1: But Chad...
0: Now, there are no ifs, ands, or buts about this, Larry. You've got your job to do, and we've got ours. And before we waste any more time arguing, Cherokee and I are hitting the trail for Deadfall. The night was half gone by the time we reached Deadfall. And being a new town of only 14 buildings, 11 of which were saloons, it was another few hours before I could pull Cherokee away from the various bars as we looked in desperation for someone who might seem to be the Dallas Kid. As Cherokee and I made our rounds, the Kid himself was enjoying life, according to his lights, in the Bobtail Straight Bar.
3: How about it, Bella? Another bottle of champagne?
4: Sure. I got lots of time, and you got lots of money.
3: Hmm. You'd like lots of money for yourself, wouldn't you?
4: I ain't working here just for the excitement.
3: Yeah. Now, don't turn around. Just look in the mirror. See that Jasper with the gray hair sitting behind us at that third table drinking a beer?
4: Yeah. That's Matt Fitzgerald. He rides shotgun for Wells Fargo.
3: You're all right, Bella. You know what goes on.
4: In this business, a girl's got to. I learned a long time ago to keep my eyes open and my mouth shut.
3: Meaning what?
4: Oh, for example, I can tell you where you come from the clothes you're wearing. But I ain't going around telling anybody.
3: Where do I come from?
4: Texas.
3: What part of Texas?
4: Northeast Texas.
3: Couldn't call the town, could you?
4: That's easy. Dallas.
3: You're all right, Bella. All right. Just as long as you keep your mouth shut.
4: What about Matt Fitzgerald, Dallas?
3: I notice he's been watching you. Go on over. Sit with him.
4: What for?
3: For money. If you happen to let me know when Wells Fargo is hauling money, you get 10%.
4: Don't go away. I'll be back. Right back.
0: Sure, it was luck. But as Cherokee and I came into the Bobtail Strait and stood looking around, Bella attracted our attention. So did the man she was talking to at the bar. When I saw her leave the bar and head for a table, I had a feeling I might find something out. So I turned to Cherokee and... Cherokee, wait for me outside.
2: But, Chad, we only...
0: Outside, Cherokee, and fast. I'm going over and sit at that empty table right behind the one the girl's sitting down at. Now go on, vamoose. I sat at the table, ordered a drink, and maneuvered my chair around to where I could just barely hear what was being said at the table behind me.
4: Why, sure, Matt. I'd love to see you after I'm through work, but tonight I'm too tired.
5: Ah, what do you mean you're too tired? Come on, fella, what do you say?
4: Some other night, Matt. Any other night. You just name it. Tomorrow?
5: Well, I'd like to make it tomorrow, but I can't possibly make it tomorrow. You see, I'm working.
4: Working?
5: Yeah.
4: You mean you got to ride shotgun again for Wells Fargo?
5: I'm riding shotgun again for Wells Fargo.
4: Oh, don't be a chump, honey.
5: What do you mean?
4: Tell him you're sick. Just don't show up.
5: Well, I'd sure like to, brother, but... I can't tell him I'm going to be sick tomorrow because tomorrow's a little bit too important. You see, they're hauling silver for one of the mines up at Montrose.
4: Oh? Well, look, Matt.
5: Yeah?
4: After you get back, come on in.
5: After I get back, I will come on.
4: I'll be here. And...
5: Bella, how
4: about... I'll be here, Matt. Just waiting for you. If you get back.
0: It was luck, all right. But now that I had the same information the Dallas Kid was getting, I paid for my drink, hustled outside, and held a little powwow with Cherokee.
2: But how in the name of Billy Blue Blazes do you know that's the Dallas Kid who was at the bar?
0: I don't, Cherokee, for sure. But I am sure that Maverick was up to no good and just wanted the information about the Wells Fargo shipment.
2: So?
0: So you and I are getting that silver off the Wells Fargo wagon before they do. And you're taking it to the lieutenant over at Fort Disaster.
2: I'm taking it? What's going to happen to you?
0: Well, Cherokee, I'm going to do a very stupid thing right after we hold up that Wells Fargo wagon. I'm going to be so stupid that I'm going to get myself caught.

0: And now, Frontier Town.
1: Did I hear you mutter something about fool luck? Well, if you did, you're right both ways from the middle. I was a fool, and we certainly played in luck. But the trail was too hot and too new to give up that easily. So Cherokee and I sashayed down, and taking our lives in our hands, waved the express wagon to a stop. Sorry to hold you up this way, but...
2: Hey, if you're really planning on holding us up, this here rifle has a little habit of talking, and it's liable to talk right in your face.
1: All I want is to have you turn that silver you're carrying over to us.
2: What?
1: And if you don't give it to us, the Dallas Kid is waiting for you just up ahead.
2: Dallas Kid? Hey, what are you talking about, anyhow?
1: It isn't what I'm talking about, Matt. It's what you talked about last night in the Bobtail Straight Bar to a young so-called lady by the name of Bella.
2: Bella? Wait just a minute. What do you know about Bella?
3: Why, you unmitigated imbecile? Didn't you realize she was pumping you to find out about this shipment?
1: Now, if you're looking for credentials, we got plenty of them. What I want to do is to have my partner here take the strong box with the silver in it over to Fort Disaster for safekeeping for a while.
2: Let your partner take the strong box?
1: Yeah.
2: Just a minute. What's the idea of that?
1: Well, I want to see if we can't make the Dallas Kid think I'm a bigger crook than he is. Well, sir, I was lucky again. Lucky that Matt Fitzgerald believed me. So loading the box of silver aboard Cherokee's horse and waiting until he was on his way, Matt and I staged the doggondest running gunfight anyone ever saw, heading right for the spot where the Dallas Kid, or at least Bella's bar companion, lay in wait.
4: All right, boys, grab those bridles and pull that wagon to a stop. Keep them covered, boys. Now you, who are you? What are you doing here?
2: Say, I don't know who you are, but this long-legged lobo's been chasing me for the last 2 miles trying to stick up my wagon. It's a lucky thing that you fellas came along.
1: I'll say it is. I'd have had that silver and been back up in the hills by this time.
4: Yeah? Well, we'll save you the trouble, mister. All right, you. We're taking the silver.
2: Silver? What silver are you talking about?
4: Don't be so smart. The silver you were hauling down from Montrose.
2: The silver, eh? Ho, ho! So, so that's what all the reception committee was about, eh? Well, let me tell you something, friend. The joke's on you. When I got up to Montrose, I found they shipped the silver out yesterday by muleback.
1: He's lying. Come on, let's search the wagon.
4: Just a minute. If you know what's good for you, you'll keep out of this.
1: But I tell you...
4: Shut up. Mike, pull that tarpaulin off. See what he's got in the back of the wagon.
2: Right, Dallas. Hey, I'm telling you, there's nothing there.
4: Never mind telling. Well, Mike?
5: Sure nothing in the wagon. It's plumb empty. What?
2: See? What'd I tell you? Well, can you go now?
4: Yeah, go on. Beat it.
1: Wait a minute, mister, and I'll ride along with you.
4: Oh, no, you don't. You're coming with us, my friend. You and me, we're going to have a little talk.
1: You didn't think you were the only one who could find out about that silver shipment, did you?
4: That's not answering my question. I asked you how come you figured you could take that Wells Fargo wagon alone.
1: I never found the game yet where I needed someone to back my play.
4: Pretty salty, ain't you?
1: No. Just figure I got a good head on my shoulders.
4: You keep talking like that and I'll blow the head right off your shoulders.
1: I don't think you could.
4: Oh, no?
1: No. You need a gun for that. Only you haven't got a gun anymore. I've got it.
4: Mister, you are fast. That's the first time anybody's got my gun out of my holster before I could reach it. You and me, we ought to be playing on the same team.
1: I don't know. Who are you?
4: Who are you?
1: Montana's the name I go by, if that means anything to you.
4: I've heard a lot of gents called Montana.
1: Yeah. So have the sheriffs and marshals in about 9 states. But that isn't telling me who you are.
4: The handle's Dallas.
1: The Dallas Kid?
4: The handle's Dallas.
1: Okay, Dallas. Maybe I could use you at that.
4: You use me?
1: That's right. Because the job that really brought me down this neck of the woods may be too big even for me.
4: Job?
1: Government money. $500,000 in gold.
4: What's the deal?
1: 50 to me, 50 to you and your boys.
4: Fair enough. Where is the dinero?
1: It's coming. Coming in army wagons. But don't let that worry you. I know when and where, and I got the whole thing figured out. All you got to do is...
2: Here for you. Come on, by you blasphemous bushwhacker, let me go.
4: Who's this, Mike?
6: When we split us right back to town, we came across this lummox, and what do you think he was toting? That silver box off the Wells Fargo wagon.
4: What? Why,
1: let me handle this, Dallas. Now listen, you red-nosed, pasty-looking scarecrow. You got about 3 seconds to start talking. We want to know who you are and if you work for Wells Fargo. I said I wanted an answer.
2: Billy Blue Blazes, what sort of a yellow spined creature are you, taking advantage of an old man?
1: Now, are you going to answer my question?
4: Take it easy, Montana. He's so scared now he can hardly talk.
1: He won't be able to talk when I get through with him. Now, where did you get that silver?
2: Well, the mine hired me. I was supposed to pack it down because they were afraid the wagon would be held up.
1: I think you're lying.
4: I don't think he's lying. Remember what the shotgun guard said?
1: Yeah, and I think he was lying, too. Well, it'll be the last lie this one will tell because I'm going to...
4: Hey, don't it, Montana, you loco. You don't want any gunplay in here. You'd only bring the whole town running. And then where'd we be with... Well, you know what I'm talking about.
1: Well, okay. I still think he's lying, though. And before he makes any more trouble for us, have some of your boys tie him up.
4: Tie him up? What for?
1: Because I got an idea how we can use this crummy old saddle bum up at Wolf Creek Pass when the government tries to get their gold shipment through. Now, for the life of me, I can't tell you why I did what I did when poor Cherokee showed up. Except that I instinctively realized if I didn't do something to make Dallas feel we were strangers, he might put two and two together and get me. Now, believe me, it hurt me worse than it hurt Cherokee. And I didn't pull my punches with him either. But when it came to saving both our lives, I figured that a few skin knuckles or a bruise on Cherokee's cheek was... at least a reasonable price to pay. Although I didn't know it then, Cherokee being caught was only half of my pat little plan, which had gone haywire. The other thing that happened, well, take it from me, nobody could have anticipated. Having told the Dallas Kid about the hypothetical gold shipment coming through Wolf Creek Pass, I couldn't back out now, even though I knew Cherokee hadn't gotten through to give Lieutenant Carpenter the message. But while I was debating what I'd tell Dallas when the wagons didn't show up, out at Fort Disaster, the lieutenant got a surprise of his own.
7: Sergeant, this just doesn't make sense. See, Chad promised the Cherokee would bring word back to us if we were supposed to drive those decoy wagons through Wolf Creek Pass.
8: I know that, Lieutenant. But the courier just brought in this message, and as you can see, it's official. Signed by the adjutant himself. And they're shipping $100,000 in gold for payroll purposes.
7: Oh. Well, while we're out trying to protect the actual wagon train, what happens if Chad does succeed in getting the Dallas Kid and his gang up into Wolf Creek Pass?
8: I'm sure I don't know, Lieutenant. But this is an order signed by the adjutant to the commanding general of the area. And if, begging the lieutenant's pardon, I know that old curmudgeon... Well, you'd better be having the bugler blow boots and saddles and getting the troops ready to ride.
1: Yes, of all things, an actual gold shipment going through Wolf Creek Pass. And I was leading the Dallas Kid there to get it. Now, fortunately, I knew nothing about it and walked into my own trap as innocent as a newborn babe. The only thing I did do was to make sure that Cherokee was brought with us. And it wasn't because of any feeling I had that he might come in handy.
4: All right, boys. Button up your lips and listen to what Montana has to say.
1: All right, it's all very simple. Now, there are 33 of us, and we're splitting up and lining both sides of the pass. You're to spread out about 20 yards apart, understand?
9: Well, we got that.
1: Now, Dallas and I are staying right here where we can see both ends of this pass together. When we figure that we got them hemmed in, we'll throw the first shot from here. That'll be the signal.
9: That's a good idea.
1: And remember, there's to be no shooting until the first shot from up here. Now go on. Get to your place.
9: All right.
4: I gotta hand it to you, Montana. This is about as perfect an ambush as I've ever seen. But what are you gonna do with this maverick you made us bring along? You said you had some way you were going to use him, too.
1: I have. And to start with, I'm going to untie him.
4: Untie him? You got bats in your belfry?
1: Sure, I'm loco, completely batty. Now, don't you see, if we untie him, and then when the shooting starts, we put a slug through him and leave him down there, and they find him, they'll figure that not only did he swipe the Montrose silver shipment, but also was the Jasper behind this deal.
4: Say, that's really thinking. Sure. Knowing who he is, they'll figure that he was behind the whole thing. And when they bury him, they'll think they got the man they've been looking for.
1: Yeah. Hold your hands out while I cut those ropes.
3: Chad, how are we ever going to get out of this?
1: I don't know, Cherokee, but...
4: Hey, Montana. Here come the army wagons now.
1: Army wagons?
3: Oh, Billy Blue Blazes, Chad, he's right. See, down there. Three U.S. Army wagons. It's the real thing.
4: What in blazes are you two talking about?
1: Well, we were just... Cherokee, quick, lend me a hand.
2: Why, you back, white double
3: Chad, I got his gun.
1: Don't let him fire at Cherokee. If those men hear it, they'll think it's the signal to attack.
2: Before I'm through it, I'm gonna plug.
3: I got his gun, Chad.
1: And I found his jaw.
3: Well, we got him, Chad, but how in the name of my holy aunt are we going to save that government wagon train?
1: Well, we might as well die trying as...
3: Chad! Chad, maybe we're dead now. I think I'm hearing music.
1: Music? You bird brain clown, you. That music is a bugle. A cavalry bugle. I don't know how it happened, Cherokee, but here comes Lieutenant Carpenter and all of his troops.
3: Cavalry? Chad, do you realize this changes the entire course of history?
1: Course of history? What do you mean?
3: Why, in any books I've read, it's not supposed to be the cavalry. It's always the Marines who come to the rescue.
1: Well, come on, Cherokee. We'll change the course of history right back to its normal channels ourselves. We're going to ride down there and get in on that fight. And you can be General Cherokee O'Bannon of the Horse Marines.
3: I like that.

Frontier Town, starring Reed Hadley and featuring Wade Crosby, is a Bruce Ells production, supervised and directed by Paul Franklin. Music written and played by Ivan Ditmars. Be sure to be with us again same time next week for another fine action-adventure story with your favorite young Western star, Reed Hadley. And now this is Bill Forman telling you that Frontier Town comes to you from Hollywood.

0: You know, cats have minds of their own. That's why we love them. They really do know what they like. Tibby, Tibby, Tibby.
1: Tibby the meat lover, and now he's easy to please with Kitty Cat meat and liver dinner. 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And Tabby, she's happier than ever. She likes both the Kitty Cat dinners.
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3: Once upon a time there was an engineer. Choo-choo Charlie was his name, we hear. He had an engine and he sure had fun. He used good and plenty candy to make his train run.
4: Charlie says, love my good and plenty. Charlie says, really ring the bell. Charlie says, love my good and plenty. Don't know any other candy that I love so well.
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truth is stranger than fiction. The story which you are about to hear is a true narrative based upon actual recorded facts. Yet the exact solution has baffled authorities the world over. And the case remains, even today, as one of the unsolved mysteries of the high seas.

0: Tonight we hear a true sea mystery. The story of the American brigantine, the Marie Celeste. A vessel of 500 tons burthen carrying a crew of 13. The scene is the broad sweep of the North Atlantic. It is the morning of December 5th. Officers and crew of the British ship De Gracia are about their duties. Mist rising from the water assumes weird and grotesque forms in the pale, uncertain sunlight. The captain and first mate are on the bridge, unmindful of the tragedy they are about to discover, all unmindful that, veiled in the morning mists, bearing down on them, is that which every sailor fears, a ship of death, a ghost ship.
1: All hands on deck! Bring a starboard bow!
2: Hard aport! Hard aport!
3: Hard aport it is, sir.
2: By Jove, Mr. Adams, did you see that?
4: I don't understand it, sir. She fell away in the wind, sir, as though she were
2: the wind.
4: Aye, sir. She acts like a ghost ship. Ship without a crew. Yet she's ship-shape and trim enough and looks.
2: Run up a danger hoist and we'll see if she'll answer.
4: Aye, aye, sir.
1: Run up a danger hoist!
5: Aye, aye, sir! Made it so, sir!
4: No answer from the American, sir.
2: I've been watching it through the glass, and there isn't a living soul on deck. I don't like that, Hunt. Give orders to stand by to board. I'm going to board her.
4: Aye, aye, sir.
1: Stand by all hands to board.
5: Aye, aye, sir. Stand by to board.
2: Bring her about, Mr. Quartermaster. Bring her about.
3: Aye, aye, sir.
4: All her boats seem to be in place. She can't be abandoned.
2: Well, we'll soon find out. We're well in. Row her away a boat on the starboard side.
5: Aye, aye, sir.
2: Come along, Mr. Adams. We'll go aboard.
4: Right with you, sir.
2: All right. Lower away.
4: She doesn't look as if she'd been through any heavy seas.
2: No. I was looking at her name, the Marie Celeste. I seem to remember seeing her in New York.
4: I was thinking the same thing, sir. Here, pass me that boat hook. I'll fend off.
2: There's a trailing rope amidships. We can board easily.
4: Up you go, sir.
2: I've got her. Take a hitch for that rope.
4: She's fast, sir. Can you see anything?
2: No ship shape on the deck. Here, I'll give you a hand.
4: Better be careful, sir. It could be plague.
2: No, Mr. Adams. If it were plague, there would be bodies on deck, not below.
0: Together, Captain Boyce and his first mate make their way below decks. Not a thing stirs. Not a sound. Save the creak of timbers and the slap, slap of water against the hull. Almost on tiptoe, silently, as if in the very presence of an unseen death, the two men search the hold. From keel to bridge, from stem to stern, nothing. Nothing but an empty eeriness. A ship trim as if she had been rigged an hour before, but a ghost ship. A ship without crew or living thing aboard. All the superstition of the seas is in the minds of the captain and the mate as they climb through the hatch onto the deck and down the alleyway to the ship's galley.
6: Good Lord, look there. They've even left the crew's meal on the galley stove half cooked.
4: Something terrible must have happened to cause them to leave the ship in such a hurry.
6: Yeah, but we don't know that they left. Their own free will. No boats missing. Not anything used to make a raft. How could they leave except by...
4: Exactly, sir. Except by what? I tell you, sir, I don't like it. It's uncanny. It isn't real. It can't be. Yet it is.
6: Come on, let's hurry. We'll look into the chart room and get off this ship as fast as we can. Chart room door is closed. Well, but it's not locked. Breakfast here, too.
4: And a baby's high chair at the table.
6: And the captain's chronometer's still running.
4: It's ghastly, sir. This silence. This trim-rigged ship in perfect condition without a soul. No signs of anything. Oh, let's get off, sir. Well, I'm not easily frightened, but dash it all, sir. Here's something that isn't human, if you know what I mean.
6: Well, I don't want her, but we must take her in tow. You got a note of everything we can enter into our logbook? Boat's all in place. Captain's chronometer still running.
4: Two watches lying on the skipper's table. Breakfast for the crew ready in the galley.
6: Plate of porridge half eaten on the saloon table. No preparations made to abandon. Everything trim and shipshape.
4: And not a soul aboard. Dead or alive.
3: right.
6: Right. Well, come along, Adams. We'll get back aboard our own ship, and we'll both feel better.
0: 62 years have passed, and the mystery of the Marie Celeste remains a mystery. The United States authorities notified the consuls in various countries to keep a sharp lookout for survivors. But to this day, nothing has been seen or heard of captain, crew, the captain's wife, or baby. In the annals of the sea, it is one of the great unsolved mysteries. Yet there is one explanation. It is based on the knowledge that Captain Briggs of the Marie Celeste was ill. Ill mentally. And his temporary mental aberration took the form of swimming around his ship with all his clothes on. It is the morning of November 24th, the morning of the last entry in the Marie Celeste's logbook. The captain is in the chart room, and his wife, Mary, is on the bridge talking to the first officer.
7: Oh, Mr. Anderson, I'm afraid the captain is going to have one of his spells again.
8: Do you? What makes you think so?
7: Oh, he's been muttering to himself all morning about taking a swim around the ship.
8: With all his clothes on, I suppose.
7: Yes, I want you to promise me something.
8: Yes?
7: If he insists on swimming around the ship, will you go with him?
8: If you want me to, I will.
9: Oh, Mary. Mary? Mary, where are you?
7: Here on the bridge.
9: I'm going for a swim. Oh, it's a beautiful day. Calm as a mill pond, and I feel the need of it.
10: Tell you what, sir. Let's make a contest out of it.
9: What are you talking about, Anderson?
10: Oh, I could do with a swim myself, and I thought, let's have a race, you and me. We'll dive off amidships and swim once around.
7: Yes, that's a good idea, Mr. Anderson. A competition.
10: Yes.
9: But I'm going to swim with all my clothes on. I've got to keep in practice, you know. Get shipwrecked someday and have to swim fully dressed. Can't do it unless you practice.
10: Yes, of course, sir. I'm game, though.
7: Oh, I wish you would.
9: No, Mary, you leave that to me.
10: Oh, by the way, Chips has made a sort of a crib for the baby. He calls it the baby's quarterdeck. Rigged it up aft, sir, so you wouldn't be worrying about the baby crawling under the rail and falling overboard.
7: Oh, that was nice of Chips. I'll go below and thank you.
9: Don't be long, or you'll miss the race.
7: I won't. I'll be back on deck in a moment.
10: Chips took baby aft a few minutes ago. He's playing with him in the crib.
9: Come on, then. We'd better leave our watches in the chart room. And that reminds me, I must wind my chronometer.
10: Oh, here, Skipper, take my watch with you, too. I'll go aft and see how Chips is getting along with the baby.
9: All right, Anderson. Be ready for that swim when I come back.
10: Don't worry, sir. I'll be waiting.
7: He's still determined.
10: Why, I thought you went below.
7: I was standing behind the hatch.
10: Well, let's go aft and see the baby's quarterdeck.
7: Oh, I'm afraid. I call it whatever you want to. I have a feeling that Bell clangs of its own free will.
10: Now, Mary, don't worry. I'll look out to the skipper when we get in the water. Besides, he's a good swimmer.
7: Oh, look at baby. Isn't that clever? And good morning, Chips.
11: Good morning, ma'am. What do you think of our baby's quarterdeck?
7: I think it's very clever of you, Chips.
11: Me? I've got children of my own. I know what the little blight is like. You know, it's just like having a railing around your own porch. He can't fall out.
10: Don't you think, Chips, that the baby's quarterdeck ought to be lashed down?
11: Oh, no, sir. Not unless the wind picks up a bit, sir. It's as safe as being in your own yard, says I.
0: But Chips was wrong. It wasn't as safe as being in your own yard. And it was the so-called baby's quarterdeck that resulted in the mystery of the Marie Celeste. Out of deference to people who may still be living, character names in some of these unsolved mysteries have been changed. Inasmuch as any solution must of necessity be supposition, liberties of time, place, and characters have been taken. In just a moment, you will hear a solution to the mystery of the Marie Celeste.

0: Ladies and gentlemen, the solution for which you have been waiting. And so Chips, the carpenter, places the baby in the crate-like structure he has made while the mother looks on. He turns to her as the captain walks down from the chart house.
1: There he is, ma'am. All safe and sound. Can't fall out and can't get out.
2: It was very good of you to think of it, Chips.
1: Oh, here's the skipper.
3: Ahoy there, Mr. Anderson. Are you ready?
4: All ready, skipper.
3: You be the judge, Mary. Although I know I'm going to win.
2: All right, I'll be judge. The first around the ship and up the trailing rope onto the deck wins.
3: Then you give the word to go.
2: Now, both of you get up on the rail. Ready? Set? Go!
1: Look, the skipper, he's away to a flying start, he is.
2: Oh, he's a powerful swimmer. But just the same...
1: Oh! Why, what the blazes?
2: The ship, she heeled over.
1: The wind. We're in for a blow.
2: Oh, the baby's crib is sliding across the deck. Oh!
0: The ship's carpenter and the baby's mother rush across the landing deck in a vain effort to save the baby. Again, the vessel heels and together they slide over the scuppers into the sea. One after the other, every member of the crew leaps overboard to the rescue. The freshening wind fills the sagging sails and the Marie Celeste, fully rigged, her ship's bell clanging a sailor's dirge, without a living soul aboard, gets underway and leaves the crew struggling in the water.

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1: Ladies and gentlemen, the secret word tonight is chair, C-H-A-I-R.
2: Really?
1: You'll bet your life.

0: Elgin America, creator of America's most beautiful compact, smartest cigarette cases, magic action lighters, finest dresser sets, presents Groucho Marx in the Elgin American show, You'll Bet Your Life, the comedy quiz series produced and transcribed from Hollywood. And here's that Sterling, Elgin American, the one, the only...
1: Last time I saw him, he was coming down the chimney.
2: Oh, that's me, Groucho Marx!
1: Thank you. Well, here I am again, old Kris Kringle Marx, with $1,000 for one of our couples tonight. George Fenneman, who's first to try for us?
0: We invited some messenger boys to the show tonight, and just before we went on the air, our studio audience selected Harvey Crater, and here he comes with his partner, Fred Knopf, who was selected because of his unusual occupation. Gentlemen, meet Groucho Marx.
1: Merry Christmas, and welcome for Elgin American Complex. And if one of you says the secret word, he wins a 16-millimeter Apollo Sound movie projector. It's a common word, something you use every day. You're a messenger boy?
3: That I am.
1: Who do you work for?
3: Oh, the Red Arrow Bonded Messenger Corporation.
1: Where are you from?
3: Oh, back east.
1: Far east or the Middle East?
3: Oh, I think it's more of a...

0: Middle.
1: Iron River, Michigan.
2: Oh, that middle-aged, I see. Of course, it's obvious you weren't born at home. Messenger boy would have to be born in a delivery room. Are you married?
1: No.
2: Do you have a girl?
1: Oh, that I have.
2: Mm-hmm. Nice, nice girl. What does she look like?
1: She kind of resembles you.
2: Can't you get another girl? Mr. Fred Knoth, is that?
0: That's right.
2: You were chosen from the audience because of an unusual occupation. What's unusual about your job, Mr. Knoth?
3: Well, I manufacture bottles to break over people's heads, make rain, snow, fire, earthquakes, anything of that nature.
2: What's unusual about that? Huh?
3: Well, I'd like to clarify that a little
2: bit.
3: Well,
2: I wish you would.
3: I'm one of the supervisors of the special effects department at Universal International Studio, and that's my job to do the special effects required for picture work.
2: I see. Do you do any special work around Christmas? For example, could you make it snow?
3: Sure.
2: What do you use for snow? Cornflakes?
3: Cornflakes.
2: With strawberries and cream or just... straight cornflakes, yeah. Have you ever thought of using snow?
3: That's too tough here in California.
2: What's the toughest job you ever tackled in the movie business, making an earthquake?
3: No, an earthquake is very easy. But I think one of the toughest assignments I ever had was getting some chickens to fly out of a piano. The gag was that when he opened the piano, the chickens were supposed to fly out. When he tried this, nothing happened. So we finally had to just put a wire on each and every one of the chickens and yank the whole works out at once.
2: What picture was this in?
3: This one? Was in an Olson & Johnson picture.
2: Well, that explains it all. What do you do on your job, Harvey?
4: Pick up and delivery.
2: Just what do you deliver?
4: Well, anything.
2: Could you deliver the Republican vote?
4: It would have to be something to fit in the station wagon.
2: What's that?
4: It would have to be something to fit in the station wagon.
2: Well, the vote they got in the last election, you could put in the station wagon. Not only you could put it in the station wagon, you could put it in the glove compartment. Where do you get most of your business, Mr. Crater?
4: Well, from department stores. Anybody who needs emergency delivery service in a hurry. Mm-hmm.
2: And how do you handle these emergency calls? In the jet plane?
4: No, we use the station wagon, but in the downtown area, we like to use bicycles.
2: You use a bicycle for speed?
4: Well, sure, I can make better time downtown on a bike than you can in an automobile.
2: Maybe downtown, but not on Mulholland Drive. Well, you both certainly have interesting jobs, and now George has the perfect Christmas gift from our sponsor.
5: Yes, Groucho, a perfect Christmas gift for any woman. And I'm sure Mr. Knoth's wife will love this sterling silver compact engraved in 14-karat gold. And Harvey's girlfriend will love one just like it, thereby Elgin American, of course.
2: You're a garrulous fellow, aren't you? Anything embarrassing ever happen on your job, Harvey? Such as delivering a message the same day it was given to you?
4: No, not on the job. But something did happen to me at a party when I was awful embarrassing.
2: Well, what was that?
4: Well, it seemed we got involved in a kissing game. And I don't know how it happened, but a hook from my partial plate got caught in between her teeth. And when
2: slower. I didn't... Where was your girl while this was going on? The one that looks like me. Don't think I'll ever forget that. Huh? And don't think she ever will either. Well,
4: anyway, when I finally broke away...
2: Did you sing Thanks for the Memory?
4: She said it was a time and a place for everything.
2: Now I know why your girl looks like me. Now, what's the most valuable item you ever delivered, Lightning?
4: Well, it was a piece of jewelry valued at $5,000.
2: You mean they trusted you, a perfect stranger, with all that stuff?
4: Oh, sure. We're all bonded.
2: So's old granddad. 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Well, you're certainly making an unusual team, and I hope you'll be very happy together. In just 1 minute, you're going to work together as a team for $1,000. But first, listen to this.
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2: All right, let's see if you two will get a chance at the $1,000 question. You're going to play You Bet Your Life, Fenham, and bring them up to date on the rules.
5: Each of our three couples has $20. They bet as much of that $20 as they want on each of four questions. The couple that earns the most money gets a chance at the $1,000 question at the end of the show. Our other two couples are in a waiting room off stage, so they don't know what's going on out here.
2: Here we go. Let's see how high I can build you $20. You selected songs that ask questions as your category. Is that right?
7: Right.
2: How much of the $20 you going to risk?
7: $10.
2: $10. All right. Jerry Fielding will play, and you give me the title of this song. Play, Jerry. They say about Dixie is right.
5: And they're on their way with $30.
2: Remember, you're going for $1,000 tonight. How much of your $30 are you going to try?
7: 20.
2: Give me the title of this song.
7: How much do you love me?
2: One answer between you now.
7: How deep is the ocean?
2: That's how deep is the ocean is right. Eh?
5: Now we have $50.
2: All right, here's your third question. How much of the 50 will you try?
7: $45.
2: $45. All right. What's the name of this song?

0: between you and give me an answer. The name of that is Don't You Love Me Anymore. You've got $5. Now, how much are you going to bet now?
1: Probably about three, I guess.
2: No, we're shooting the five.
0: All right, you're going for $5. What is the name of this song? It asks a question. Good and loud, and what is it?
1: You remember? Remember me.
0: Remember me is right, sir. And then wind up with $10. Thanks and good luck from Elgin America. Now stick around, you might still get a chance at the $1,000 question.
3: Groucho, the secret word is still chair. Perhaps our next couple will say it. Just before we went on the air, our studio audience selected a school teacher and a housewife. And here they are, Miss Betty Pearson and Mrs. Julie Gibson, meet Groucho Marx.
0: Merry Christmas, girls. And if one of you says the secret word, she wins a 16mm Apollo Sound movie projector. It's a common word, something you use every day.
4: Teachers like that when I went to school. I wonder if I couldn't take another course or two.
0: School teacher and a housewife, eh?
4: You're the housewife, huh?
5: Yes.
4: Julie Gibson, huh? Oh, you're the school teacher?
5: Yes,
4: Betty,
5: I'm
4: Betty Jane
5: teacher.
4: Pearson, huh? Where are you from, Betty?
5: Well, I'm from Whittier. It's about 12 miles east of Los Angeles.
4: What does your husband do, Betty?
5: I don't have a husband.
4: Well, then you probably don't know what he does, huh?
0: Well, that's the best way to keep a husband happy, if you don't know what he does, huh?
4: But would you like a husband, Betty?
5: Yes, I think so.
0: Anybody out here got an old husband and not you? Mrs. Gibson?
6: Yes.
0: Where are you from, Julie?
6: Oh, I'm from all over.
0: That's a good place to be from.
6: My husband was in the Air Corps, and we traveled a lot until recently, but I originally came from Florida.
4: Uh-huh. How'd you meet your husband? Were you in a parachute or something?
6: No. I was on a house party down in Florida, and the doorbell rang, and I went to the door, and this man stepped in the door and frightened me so much, I screamed and fell down the chair.
4: Why, that's good.
0: You don't know it, Mr. and Mrs. Gibson, but you just said the secret word, which is chair, and George over here will tell you what you won.
3: A 16mm Apollo sound movie projector. Now, Mrs. Gibson, you can show regular Hollywood sound movies or movies you take yourself. It sells for $129.50.
4: How'd you meet your husband, Mrs. Gibson?
5: I don't have a husband.
4: What grade do you teach at school, Betty? I'll call you Betty, huh?
5: That's fine.
4: That's fine.
5: Well, I'm in the first grade.
4: You're in the first grade? What do you teach in the first grade? ABC?
5: Well, sort of. We teach reading and writing and number work and games and English.
4: You teach English, huh?
5: Yes.
4: How's my English?
5: Well, you speak fairly well, but sometimes...
4: Thanks for the qualifying.
5: Sometimes you're a little careless with your syntax.
0: You say my syntax?
5: Yes.
0: You even got a tax on that now. Mrs. Gibson, who disciplines the youngsters, you or your husband?
6: I do.
4: Why?
6: Well, my husband doesn't like to spank them.
4: I see, and you like to slug them?
6: Well, no, it hurts me worse than it hurts them.
4: You mean they slug you back, huh? Mrs. Pearson, do you believe in spanking youngsters, or should they be allowed to have their own way?
5: Well, I think you should strike a middle course.
0: Well, that's certainly the best place to strike, I'm at. Anything exciting ever happen around your school?
5: The biggest thrill I ever had was the first day I started to teach school, and I stood in my own room, and there were 35 children, which were my own, and I...
0: How's your husband, Mrs. Wood?
5: I don't have a husband.
0: Still haven't got a husband. Huh? Suppose you got up Christmas morning and there, lying under the tree with a wealthy... a handsome, wealthy, lovable young bachelor, what would you do?
5: I'd call the police.
0: That's a good idea. They could hold him until you got a preacher. Now, we'd like you to have perfect Christmas gifts from our sponsor.
3: For each of our ladies, Elgin American's beautiful simulated pearls. They're the finest pearls made by man. Nothing could be nicer for Christmas.
5: Thank you very much. They're beautiful.
0: All right, now let's play your Bet Your Life for $1,000. You run your $20 into more than the other couples, and you get a chance at a big question later. Fenneman's offstage to remind our listeners how much the first couple won.
3: The messenger and the movie man earned $10.
0: You selected famous children of fact and fiction, is that right?
5: That's right.
0: Now, here's your first question. You have $20. How much are you going to risk?
5: Ten.
2: Ten or 15?
5: 15, then?
2: 15?
5: 15.
0: What was the name of the poor English boy who became a wealthy merchant? He owned a famous pet cat.
5: Was it Moby Dick? No, that was...
0: He owned a whale, huh?
5: Was it David Cox? Oh.
0: No. I'm sorry. It's Dick Whittington, and you should have known that, Betty.
7: They now have $5.
0: You now have $5. Well, that's a shame. How much of the $5 will you try?
5: Oh, $1, I think. Two and a half.
0: How about... how about $2.98? $2.50, huh? Okay. What was the name of the kid in the Arabian Nights that owned a magic lamp?
5: Aladdin.
0: Aladdin is right.
7: Well, they're on their way. They have $7.50.
0: You now have $7.50. For the price of a very fair steak at the Brown Derby, huh? Here's your third question. You have 77.5 bucks. How much are you going to bet?
5: 7.5.
0: You're going to shoot the works, huh? What was the name of the girl who had a party with the Mad Hatter?
5: Alice
0: in Wonderland is right.
7: Now they have $15.
0: You've got 15 smackers. How much are you going to risk?
5: $15.
0: $15. What is the name of the little wooden marionette whose nose grew every
5: Pinocchio.
0: Time he called? Pinocchio is right.
7: Now they wind up with $30.
0: Okay. Thanks and good luck from Elgin American Compact. Now, in just 1 minute, our last couple will play You Bet Your Life, and then we know who gets the chance at the $1,000 question. But right now, I want you to pay attention to this.
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0: Now then, we'll soon know who's going to earn the most money and get the chance at the $1,000 question. George, who's ahead so far?
3: The housewife and the school teacher are leading with $30. And Groucho, the secret word is still chair. Our next couple doesn't know what it is. We invited some college students from foreign countries to the show tonight, and here comes the couple selected by our studio audience just before we went on the air. Miss Ruth Nicole and Mr. Jan Dykstra meet Groucho Marx.
0: Welcome, kids, to You Bet Your Life, and Merry Christmas. And if one of you says the secret word, he wins a 16-millimeter Apollo Sound movie projector. It's a common word, something you use every day. College students from foreign countries, eh? Miss Nicole, is that right?
9: Yes.
0: Mm-hmm. Parlez-vous français?
9: No.
0: Sprechen Sie Deutsch, honey?
9: No.
0: Hablo usted español, kiddo?
9: Oh, sí, señor.
0: I knew I could do it. Chinese, huh?
9: I'm from Guatemala.
0: Guatemala, huh? What part of China is that in?
9: It's Central America.
6: between Mexico and Honduras in the tropical Central America.
4: Uh-huh. And are all the girls as attractive as you down there?
6: Well, I don't know. You come down.
4: I'm sorry to ignore you, but that...
10: It's a beautiful girl here. Yeah,
4: that's right. Jan Dijkstra?
10: Yes.
4: Uh-huh. What language do you speak, Jan? John?
10: Well, let me
4: How do you pronounce that, Jan?
10: Jan, that's right. Jan. That's my name.
4: What language do you speak? Huh?
10: French, German, Italian, Indonesian, Greek, and then I have a dialect, Frisian. It's a part of Holland.
4: Well, you're a waiter at Zero's, eh?
10: And then I speak
4: all right,
10: English.
4: I give up that.
10: I speak English,
4: you,
10: sure.
4: I should say you do. You speak okay. Very good English. How is your syntax? What part of Holland are you from, Jan?
10: Well, I'm from Utrecht. It's not far from Amsterdam and The Hague. It is in the middle of the country.
4: Mm-hmm. What college are you attending?
10: Oh, UCLA.
4: UCLA, huh? What college is so fortunate as to have you, Miss Nicole?
6: Southern California.
4: What are you taking at USC? Your English professor?
6: I am taking English.
4: You're taking English?
6: And journalism.
4: What are you studying, Dutch Street?
10: Oh, political science.
4: Political science, huh?
10: But that is not a Dutch Street.
4: That's no treat at all, is it? How old are you, Jan?
10: 24 years, next month.
4: 24, huh? And may I ask your age, Miss Nicole?
6: Of course.
4: How old are you?
6: 21.
4: Now, Dutch Bob, don't you miss being home for Christmas?
10: Very much.
4: Holland is the original home of Santa Claus, isn't it?
10: Yes, we do have a Santa Claus.
4: Did he climb down the chimneys over there?
10: No, he didn't climb down the chimneys. Our Santa Claus, we call him Santa Claus. And he didn't come at Christmas, but at the 5th of December. And he himself is a dignified old bishop with a long beard and not a jolly round face as your Christmas man. And he rides around on a white horse.
4: Mm-hmm. Does Kris Kringle come down there south of the border?
6: Yes, but we know him as St. Nicholas.
4: St. Nicholas.
6: St. Nicholas. Mm-hmm.
4: What do you want for Christmas, Miss Nicole?
6: Well, as long as I'm not going home, I'd like the people who have been so damnified by those terrible floods in Guatemala to have a better Christmas, because they're going to have a very sad one this year.
4: That's so. I'm sorry to hear that. Does a Latin American girl ever run into unusual situations over here?
6: Oh, yes. I had a letter for my father that I wanted to mail. And I went to mail the letter, and I saw a box, and I pulled the lever, and... nothing happened, so I said, well, nothing happened. Things go wrong in the United States. And fire engines began to come all over the place. And then came the fire chief and everybody. And then I discovered that this was not a mailbox, but a fire alarm box.
4: Well, you lost the letter and got the ladder. Right? Now, what are your impressions of the United States, Miss Nicole? For example, what impresses you most about this country?
6: Oh, there are so many things, but I'd say hamburgers are very special.
4: Here we have the Grand Canyon, the Chrysler Building, Niagara Falls, Cholula Bankhead. And what impresses her most, a piece of meat on a bun. I mean, what do you like about the United States?
6: I like the theaters and the beaches. They're beautiful beaches, especially Malibu.
4: What do you dislike about the United States? And now, be frank.
6: Oh, there are many things.
4: There are?
6: True, yes. I have a great gripe against the United States.
4: A lot of girl gripes out here.
6: There are those doors that are marked in and out. And if you try to get in and it's marked out, then it goes against your nose and it breaks it.
4: Don't they have any doors in Central America?
6: Oh, they are not marked in and out. You can go in whatever you like.
4: You can?
6: Oh, yes.
4: I tried that once and got thrown out. Huh? Well, you certainly are a charming couple. We enjoyed having you here, really. And now, before we proceed, we want you to have the perfect Christmas gift from our sponsor.
3: For Ruth, this lovely sterling silver compact with 14-karat gold engraving. And Elgin American, of course, the perfect Christmas gift.
5: Oh, thank you.
4: You like it, Ruth?
5: It's beautiful. Thank Mr. and Mrs. Elgin for me.
4: Not only Mr. and Mrs. Elgin, I'll thank Mr. and Mrs. American.
5: All right. You too.
4: And what have you got for old Dutch cleanser over here?
3: Elgin American's popular cigarette case with today's smart leather-like look. Something to show off to your friends.
10: Beautiful.
4: Well, I'm glad you like it, Jan. Now, let's play your bet your life. You beat the other couples, you get a crack at the $1,000 question. I can't tell you how much they won, but George is offstage to remind our listeners.
3: The school teacher and the housewife were ahead with $30.
4: Here we go. Let's see how high I can build you $20. You selected world leaders as your category.
10: That's right.
4: Okay, now here's your first question. You've got $20. How much do you want to try?
5: Five.
10: No, let us put six. $1 on that.
4: All right, who is Argentina's president?
5: Perón.
4: Perón is right. You can decide on a single answer between you, huh?
3: But on the white ground, you only have $26.
4: Okay, you got $26. Remember, you're going for $1,000 tonight. How much of the 26 will you try?
10: Should I go one higher?
5: Oh, go 10 this time. Then?
10: Okay, 10.
4: Who is the Prime Minister of India?
10: Nehru.
4: Nehru is right.
3: They're climbing now. They have $36.
4: All right, you got $36. Here's your third question. How much of the 36 are you going to risk?
5: 15.
10: Okay, $15.
4: $15. Who is the Chief of State of Spain?
5: Franco.
4: Francisco Franco.
3: Now they have $51.
4: You've got $51, and here's your last chance to beat the other couples. How much will you bet?
10: 25.
5: 25.
4: Who is the Prime Minister of England?
10: Attlee.
4: Attlee is right.
3: And that means that these people, the college students, with their $76, get the chance of a $1,000 question. 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
4: Ready to try for $1,000, eh? Good luck, and I'll give you 15 seconds to decide on a single answer between you, and no help in the audience, please. Here it is. Now that military government has been abandoned in Germany, who is America's civilian high commissioner in charge of our interests there?

0: right, Mr. Dykstra, what is the answer you two have decided upon?
1: McCloy.
0: That's right, you win $1,000. You had the right answer, so you win $1,000 from Elgin American Compacts. What are you going to do with all that money?
1: Well, I'm going to use it for my thesis writing. I hope to get more material from Holland.
0: And what about you, Miss Nicole?
2: My money will go to Guatemala to indemnify the floods.
0: Well, that's a wonderful way to spend it. Thanks and congratulations to both of you.
1: Thank you.
3: 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Remember, next week's big question pays $1,000. 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
0: Good night, folks. Have you looked at your compact lately? Don't go away now. Bing Crosby's next.

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0: look in on the little town of Melrose Springs, home of that popular radio entertainer, Honest Harold the Homemaker. This is Harold's week to broadcast the 6 a.m. weather reports, and for the second morning in a row, he has overslept. It is now 9 a.m., and we find our worried weather reporter plodding along on his way to the radio station.
1: What a horrible day. Looks like it was up all night. Wonder what my dear boss, Stanley Peabody, will say. Yesterday, he threatened to fire me if I missed broadcasting the weather again. Who listens to weather reports at 6 o'clock in the morning? Just the chickens. They don't need the radio to tell them it's cold. I'd know enough to go in the coop if I had snow on my tail feathers.
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1: Good morning, Glory.
2: Oh, good morning, Harold. Mr. Peabody wants to see you in his office right away.
1: Maybe he's going to fire me. Gloria, how is Stanley this morning? Is he in a good mood?
2: Well, when I saw him, he looked sour.
1: Sour?
2: Yes, he was drinking his yogurt.
1: Goodness.
2: Well, that was a little joke.
1: It certainly was. See you later, Gloria, I hope. I'm not afraid of Stanley. Just let him try to fire me. I'll show that prissy pants. I'll walk right in his office, look him right square in the eye, and I'll say, look here, you old... Oh, hello, Stanley.
3: So, it's you, Hemp.
1: Yeah, it's me.
3: Well, don't just stand there. Come in.
1: Oh, yeah. Thank you. Yes, sir.
3: Well, Hemp, you missed the weather reports this morning. Overslept again, didn't you?
1: Well, yes. You see, Stanley, I bought a new alarm clock and it plays chimes. When I heard it this morning, I thought it was Sunday, so I went back to sleep.
3: Hemp, can't you think of a better excuse than that?
1: Well, how do you like this one? The reason I was late...
3: Never mind. Hemp, I've come to a decision about you.
1: Oh, here it comes.
3: I've been thinking it over for a long time.
1: Wonder what time the employment office opens.
3: Hemp? I'm leaving town in about an hour. I'll be back tomorrow morning. But while I'm gone, I'll have to put you in charge of the station.
1: Huh?
3: Hemp, close your mouth.
1: Yes, sir. Well, so I'm going to be in charge of the station.
3: Yes, but only because there's no one else available. That's why I have to pick a bungler like you.
1: Oop, I hate him. Well, don't you worry, Stanley. I'll make things hum. First, I'll go down and talk to my sponsor, Mr. Turner, at the mattress factory. I'll sell him another 15 minutes.
3: Don't you dare talk to Mr. Turner. All I want you to do is sit here in my office and answer the phone. Yeah. And remember, don't try to fill my shoes. There's only one Stanley Peabody.
1: Yeah, that's one too many.
3: What's that, Hemp?
1: Eh? I said, say hello to your Aunt Jenny. Have a nice trip, Stanley. Goodbye.

0: Gee, I just can't believe it. I'm in charge of the whole radio station, all 250 watts. I look like a real executive when I walk in. Fresh shaved carnation, this blue suit. It's kind of shiny in the back, but I'll be sitting down most of the time. Hey, I think I'll drop into Marshall's office and see Pete, impress him with my new job. Well, hello, Pete, my good man.
1: Oh, hello, Harry.
0: Pete, you notice anything different about me?
1: How's that?
0: Take a good look at me.
1: You got shaving soap in your ear, boy.
0: No, Pete, I'm all dressed up. I'm going to be in charge of the radio station today. I'm a big executive.
1: Oh, I see. You're one of them typhoons. Yes.
0: I am not a typhoon. That's a big wind.
1: That's right.
0: Pete,
1: I'm only kidding, boy. Well, hello, Doc.
2: Hello, Pete.
0: Well, hello, you old horse doctor.
2: Well, hello, crooner.
1: Now, Doc, Harold ain't just a crooner now. He's manager of the radio station today.
2: Oh, is that so, Harold?
0: Yeah, that's right, Doc. I'm in complete charge down there. Mighty big responsibility, but I guess I can handle it.
2: Complete charge, eh?
0: Yeah.
2: Well, I suppose you could even hire entertainers if you wanted to, huh?
0: Oh, certainly.
2: I know a wonderful act for you, Harold.
0: Oh, who's that?
2: Me and Pete.
0: What?
2: Yeah, we're a singing duo.
1: Yeah, boy. We call ourselves the Three Andrews Sisters minus one.
0: Oh, my goodness.
2: Come on, Maxie.
1: Okay, Laverne.
3: I was waltzing with my darling.
0: Fellas!
4: This channel is currently offline for essential maintenance and will be back as soon as possible. Please check back soon.
0: This is certainly going to be a busy day. Well, here's Stanley's office. What am I knocking for? It's my office now. Well, might as well get behind the desk. Try Stanley's chair for size. The chair's very comfortable. It spins around, too. Yeah, this is fun. Oop, I'm getting chair sick. Wonder where Stanley keeps his cigars. Yeah, probably in this drawer here. Oh, yeah, here's the little box. Just open the lid, reach in. Oop, what's his note? Hemp, keep your sticky fingers out of my cigar. What a sneaky thing to do. Who's that? Come in.
5: Hello, Haroldy Wildy.
0: Well, hello, Theodora.
5: Well, I hear you're a big executive today.
0: Oh, yeah, I've been execing all over the place. Theodora, how'd you like to be my secretary?
5: Well, I don't know, Harold. I can't type very fast.
0: Oh, that's all right. My speed's about 10 kisses a minute.
5: Oh, Harold.
0: How about taking a little dictation right now, huh?
5: My, you look like a great big old lion behind that desk.
0: I do?
5: It's too bad you're not station manager all the time.
0: Yeah, it certainly is. That Peabody, he runs his station like a yogurt factory.
5: I bet you could run it much better, Curly Lashes.
0: And I could, too. Take my program, for instance. It's an hour long and only 15 minutes of it is sponsored by Turner's Mattress Factory. I bet I could sell Mr. Turner the whole hour, but Peabody won't let me go near him.
5: Why, Harold, you're not afraid of Stanley Peabody, are you?
0: Well,
5: I thought you were a lion. You're the king of the jungle.
0: I am? Say, you're right, Theodora. Why should I be afraid of Stanley? I'm going down and sell Turner right now. Theodora.
5: Harold, you're so masterful.
0: Theodora, come here and sit on my knee.
5: Yes, sir.
0: Now, kiss me.
5: Yes, sir. How did my big executive like that?
0: You know, Theodora, I was made for this job. Yeah. Yeah, Theodora's right. I'll show Peabody how to handle this. It must be Mr. Turner's office at the end of the hall. There's a door on it. He'd be pretty thrilled to see me. After all, I'm the star of his radio program.
6: Come in.
0: Mr. Turner, I'm Honest Harold, the homemaker.
6: Oh, how do you do, Mr. Homemaker?
0: Yeah. No. My name is Himp. You must know me. You sponsor part of my radio program.
6: Radio program?
0: Yeah, you've been sponsoring me for 5 years.
6: Oh, I do have a hazy recollection of that.
0: Wow. He's hazy, all right. How do you like my program?
6: Well, I haven't listened to radio for a long time. What? Since my crystal set broke down.
0: Oh, brother.
6: My favorite radio orchestra is the A&P Gypsies.
0: Yeah.
6: They're going places.
0: They've already gone.
6: I haven't heard the street singer lately. What happened to him?
0: I guess he's working another street.
6: Too bad.
0: Mr. Turner, I was just wondering if you wouldn't like to sponsor the entire hour of my program.
6: Well, I don't know, Mr. Hemp. What kind of a program is it?
0: Oh, it's really very good. I usually start it off with a funny joke.
6: A joke?
0: Oh, yeah, like this one. Here's a funny one. Must have been wonderful back in the gay 90s. Those were the horse and buggy days. Grandma drove the horse, and Grandpa drove her buggy.
6: What else do you do?
0: Yeah. Well, then I sing a little.
6: Oh, I'm very glad you came in.
0: Oh, that's all right. Glad to do it. Are you going to take the whole hour?
6: No, I think I'll give you back your 15 minutes.
0: Mr. Turner, you're going to cancel my program?
6: I'm sorry, Mr. Hemp, but I'm afraid as far as radio is concerned, I'm through.
0: So am I. Can I borrow one of your mattresses? I wonder where the A&P Gypsies are camping tonight.

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0: The beautiful new Plymouth. 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
0: And now, back to Honest Harold the Homemaker. Well, Honest Harold's career as manager of the radio station isn't turning out so well. In one morning, he has managed to lose the sponsor of his program, and he has practically lost his job. It's afternoon now, and we find our unhappy executive at home talking to his mother.
2: 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I might as well turn in my stopwatch.
3: Now, son, if you are fired, we'll get along. Why, if necessary, I'll get a job. Yep. I understand there's an opening at the laundromat. Yep.
2: Please. Mother, I will support our little family.
3: Anyhow, Harold, you haven't been fired at the radio station yet. Maybe you can think of another program that Mr. Turner would like.
2: No, Mother, it wouldn't work. I'm licked.
3: Harold, a man isn't out until they've dragged him to his corner.
2: Mother, you've been sneaking out to the prize fights?
3: No, but I saw one in a movie the other night. One of the fighters reminded me of you.
2: Oh?
3: He thought he was beaten, too. For 9 rounds, he took an awful licking. Mm-hmm. A right to the chin. A left to the nose.
2: Watch it, Mother.
3: And then a smash to the stomach.
2: Zoink. I wish the bell would ring.
3: But in the 10th round, he came back. He lifted an uppercut from the floor and knocked his opponent out for a count of 15. Yeah.
2: Mother, that's 10.
3: Oh, yes. Now, remember, Harold, it's never too late to come back.
2: Maybe you're right, Mother. I will get another program for Turner.
3: That's the spirit, son. And I'll be in your corner.
2: Okay, Mother. I'll go out and win this fight. You bring the smelling salts.

0: What kind of a program with Turner like? Better get an idea pretty soon. I'm wearing out the floor in this office. Let's see. Maybe a musical show would be good to advertise his mattress factory. We could call it Holiday for Springs. No, I guess not. Let me see. Who's that? Come in.
1: Howdy, boy.
0: Pete.
2: Hello, Ann.
0: Double trouble. What are you two fellas doing down here?
1: Came down to save your job, boy.
0: What?
2: Your mother told us she was looking for a new radio program. We got just the thing for you.
0: Oh, no.
1: Yeah, it's a mystery program.
0: A mystery program?
1: Yep. And it's real scary.
0: Oh.
1: Boo!
0: Look, this is all very nice of you guys, but I'm busy.
2: Oh, we wrote it ourselves, Harold.
0: But first...
2: Now, the first scene is an old English castle. Pete plays the part of an English lord. Kind of a high mucky muck.
0: High mucky muck.
2: Hi, Harold.
1: I'm supposed to be Lord Beaverbottom. Ain't that a doozy?
0: Certainly is.
2: And I play a sort of Jekyll and Hyde. Hide at night.
0: Yep. Gotta hide in the daytime, too. Now, look, folks.
2: And that show opens on a stormy night. Lord Beaverbottom is sitting in his castle. Well, go on, Pete.
1: Oh, yes. By Jove, it is a dark and stormy night, by Jove.
0: What do you mean, Lord?
1: By Jove, what was that? A noise, by Jove. I declare I sound like Basil Rathbone.
0: That's what you think.
2: Then I climb in the window. I'm crazy, huh?
0: You said... Now listen to me, both of you. I'm sorry, but your mystery program idea isn't what I'm looking for, fellas.
2: Oh, well, we got another idea.
0: What?
2: A musical act. It features Arthur, my goat.
0: What?
2: Yeah, he's right outside. Come on in, Arthur.
0: Doc!
2: Come on. Now, that's it, Randy. And I'll say hello to Harold, Arthur.
0: Doc, will you get that goat out of here?
2: Oh, Harold, now you're gone and hurt his feelings. Oh, he didn't mean it, Arthur, boy. He didn't mean it.
1: Ain't they cute together?
0: Yeah. I'd better open a window.
2: Now you listen to this, Harold. The three of us are going to sing The Thing.
0: The Thing? Oh, no.
2: Okay, boys. While I was walking down the beach one bright and sunny day,
0: I saw
2: a great big wooden box floating in the bay.
0: Oops.
2: I pulled it in and opened it up, and much to my surprise, I discovered it right before my eyes. I discovered it right before my eyes.
0: I wish I was in the thing with the box.

0: certainly is getting late. Almost time to go home. Still haven't got an idea. Let me see. What do they put in mattresses? Tufts. Say, maybe I could get Sonny Tufts. Oh, no. Stanley will be back in the morning, and I'll be looking for a new job.
1: Oh, Harold.
0: Yes, Gloria.
1: Oh, Mr. Peabody's girlfriend is here.
0: What? Miss Abigail Turner?
1: Yes, she wants to know when Mr. Peabody's coming back. Do you want to talk to her?
0: I certainly do not, Gloria. I got stuck with her and Stanley Peabody New Year's Eve in the Moose Room. All she did all night was sing, "Oh, the music goes round and round." Brother, what a voice. Tell her I'm out.
1: Oh, yes, sir. Well, she can't stay anyhow. She's on her way to see her uncle, Mr. Turner, at the mattress factory.
0: Yeah, well, you just tell her to... Did you say Mr. Turner is her uncle, Gloria?
1: Yes, sir.
0: Well... Gloria, I think I've got a great idea. I wonder how Miss Turner would like to sing on the radio.
1: But, Harold, you just said she had a terrible voice.
0: Yeah, but you just said Miss Turner was her uncle.
1: Oh!
0: My goodness, you got it. Show her in, will you, Gloria?
1: Yes, sir.
0: Well, I can just talk her into this. I'm sure Mr. Turner wouldn't mind sponsoring his niece.
2: Hello there, Mr. Hent.
0: Abigail, I haven't seen you since we had such a wonderful time at the New Year's Eve party, remember?
2: Oh, yes. The music goes round and round. Yes, I remember.
0: Only an uncle would sponsor a voice like that. I'd like to put you on the radio.
2: Me?
0: Yeah, I think a voice like yours should be plugged. On the air, that is.
2: Oh, you're just saying that.
0: No, I'm not. Why, with your uncle, your talent, I could build a whole program around you.
2: Oh, well, I couldn't sing on the radio. That microphone would scare me silly.
0: Too late for that. Abigail, I think you have great possibilities as a singer.
2: Oh, you think I could be a chanteuse?
0: I certainly do see. In fact, Abigail, we could start your program this very night, 8 o'clock. We can cancel the horseshoe matches.
2: Tonight? Mm-hmm. Oh, I couldn't tonight. I'm supposed to play canasta with my sister.
0: Canasta? Well, won't your sister let you out of it?
2: Well, I canasta.
0: You... Oh, good. You asked her, will you? Yeah, we'll make it tonight for sure. And just for the fun of it, why don't you ask your uncle, Mr. Turner, to listen in, huh? Tell him to fix his crystal set.
2: All right.
0: You better come down about 7 with your music.
2: It's all right. Oh, I'm going to be another Hildegard. Yeah. Paris in the spring. Tra-la.
0: I hate myself for doing this, but I got to keep Mother out of the laundromat.

0: Yasha, will you please quiet down the orchestra? We're almost ready to go on the air. Thank you. Oh, where is Abigail? Oh, there she is, spraying her throat. Oop, listen to her. Guess Mr. Turner will like her. She's his niece, and blood is thicker than Sopranos. Oh, my goodness. Listen to that. Paris in the spring is going to sound like winter in Peoria. Well, maybe she won't sound so bad on Mr. Turner's crystal set. You'll think he's got a defective cat's whisker. About time to go.
1: Hello, air.
2: Howdy, boy, by Joe.
0: What are you two fellas doing here in the studio?
1: Well, we heard you were doing a program tonight. Just thought you might want to use us.
0: No, fellas, I've got a program all set.
2: Oh, sure, by Joe.
0: Will you two please sit down over there and keep quiet?
1: Now, come on, Pete. If Harold doesn't appreciate our talent, all right for him.
0: Talent. Oop. Time for the program. Abigail?
3: I'm coming. Oh, I feel so twittery.
0: Get your music ready, honey. It's almost 8 o'clock.
3: Oh, yes, all right. Oh, is this the thing I sing into?
0: No, that's the air conditioner, but it's a great idea. The microphone is over there.
3: Oh, here. Oh.
0: Oh, there's a red light. Abigail, get ready. We're going on the air. Okay, hit it, Yasha. Ladies and gentlemen, in place of the horseshoe tournament usually broadcast at this time as a public service, radio station KHJP proudly presents a new program. No sponsor yet. Songs by Mr. Turner's niece. I mean, Abigail Turner. Her first number will be Paris in the Spring. Okay, Abigail.
3: Oh. Paris in the Spring. Oh, I'm so nervous.
0: Start it over.
3: Paris in the spring, tra-la, tra-la. I can't remember the next line.
0: Look at your music. Okay, Yasha.
3: Pa, pa, pa, Paris in the spring.
0: Doc brought his goat in here. He's coming up here. Arthur, go away. Get off the platform, you little ham.
3: Paris in the spring. Arthur, let go of my music. Oh, he's eating my music.
0: Ooh, Arthur, cough up that music. Cough it up. Doc.
1: What's the matter, Harry?
0: Arthur just ate Paris in the spring.
1: He loves French food.
3: I can't go on without my music.
0: I can't go on.
1: Don't you worry, Harold. Pete and I will save the day.
0: What?
1: Come on, Pete.
2: Here, I'm ready, boy, by Joe.
0: Oop.
1: All right, Yasha. The thing from the coda.
0: Wait a minute.
1: I pulled it in and opened it up, and much to my surprise, oh, I discovered that right before my eyes.
0: Oh, I'm going into television.

0: a shambles the program turned out to be. Now I've lost Mr. Turner for good. I've lost my job for good, too. Just write Stanley a little farewell note and leave it here on his yogurt jar. Tell him I've gone to New York to study Dianetics. Oop. Wonder if that's the thing. Come in.
1: Hello, Mr. Hemp.
0: Oh, Mr. Turner, how do you do? I mean, goodbye.
1: I heard Abigail sing tonight.
0: You did? Well, I can explain everything. You see...
1: Mr. Hemp, I've decided to sponsor your program again.
2: Huh?
1: On one condition.
0: What's that?
1: That you never let my niece sing on your station again.
3: Yeah.
1: She's a nice girl, but after hearing her voice, nobody could sleep.
0: Huh?
1: And that's bad for the mattress business.